which can be found at www.vampiretemple.com/vault. That's right, vault, V-A-U-L-T, vault. Temple members are true vampires, members of the vampire religion. Vampirism is not easily understood in America, or anywhere, really, and is reserved only to those who are born to the blood, those who feel the draw of the night, those who find that they are different from the herd of humanity, and they just virtually glory in that difference, to find those who are of the blood but have been unaware of their heritage, is the mission and purpose of the temple, to find those born of the blood. Oh, my. Coming up in a moment, Nemo.

0: go. Nemo.
1: Yes, hello.
0: Hi, how are you?
1: Well, I'm well, Art, and I wanted to thank you for this opportunity. It's very rare.
0: Bible, which can be found at www.vampiretemple.com/vault. That's right, vault, V-A-U-L-T, vault. Temple members are true vampires, members of the vampire religion. Vampirism is not easily understood in America, or anywhere, really, and is reserved only to those who are born to the blood, those who feel the draw of the night, those who find that they are different from the herd of humanity, and they just virtually glory in that difference, to find those who are of the blood but have been unaware of their heritage, is the mission and purpose of the temple, to find those born of the blood. Oh, my. Coming up in a moment, Nemo.

just virtually glory in that difference, to find those who are of the blood but have been unaware of their heritage, is the mission and purpose of the temple, to find those born of the blood. Oh, my. Coming up in a moment, Nemo.

0: go. Nemo.
1: Yes, hello.
0: Hi, how are you?
1: Well, I'm well, Art, and I wanted to thank you for this opportunity. It's very rare for the temple to give permission for a media interview.
0: Is it?
1: Yes. I've been given special permission to discuss a much wider range of subjects than generally allowed.
0: Would that be like special dispensation?
1: Special dispensation might be a very appropriate term, yes. So tonight should be a special treat for your listeners. Thank you for having me.
0: You really are a vampire.
1: Yes, a vampire is a member of the vampire religion, as you mentioned before.
0: Yes.
1: We practice a discipline to break free of mental delusions and to unite the two sides of the mind, the conscious and the unconscious.
0: But a lot of people would say vampirism is a delusion.
1: Oh, well, of course. And in fact, there's good reason to believe that this has been promoted. We actually are in favor of the concept that people, frankly, in group, reject the reality of vampirism. We find, yeah,
0: you do,
1: really. Yes.
0: In other words, you don't actually want people to believe it.
1: Fundamentally, no. We actually, and with the people who actually become members of the temple, we discourage belief entirely.
0: Uh-huh.
1: Everything that we are involved with is intended to be self-validated.
0: When you ask the question on your website in bold red, do you want to live forever,
1: mm-hmm.
0: do you really mean that?
1: Yes, precisely that.
0: You really mean that?
1: Yes.
0: Mm-hmm. There is no question in your mind that one is able to physically live way beyond the normal span of human years.
1: Yes, definitely. And in fact, to actually answer that question does require a little bit of background, but fundamentally, even the first advertisement that you had on your program for HGH, human growth hormone,
0: yes,
1: is an example of life extension.
0: Yeah, but I don't think the vampire method, though.
1: Pardon me?
0: I don't think it's the vampire method, though.
1: Actually, that's part of it, yes.
0: Really?
1: Yes, we have a day-side view of reality.
0: So it's like a little dose of O-positive and HGH.
1: Well, we don't drink human blood. That's something that is actually even forbidden.
0: Now, wait just a moment. Everybody knows that vampires drink blood.
1: Mm-hmm. Mm-hmm.
0: So what are you talking about?
1: Fundamentally, what we absorb is the excess life force. Some people call it ki, chi, prana, bioenergy. That is given off all the time by people, radiated and wasted. And what we do is absorb it and regenerate it and actually utilize it.
0: So you're not even telling me that you suck the virtual life force from the soul of people. You're telling me you only take the fringes, the excess. Is that correct?
1: Yeah, there's no need to try to do that. I don't even know if that's possible.
0: Uh-huh. So all these people are walking around with all this excess energy.
1: Mm-hmm.
0: It's like oil dripping from them. And so you absorb the outer portions of this only, huh? Just taking a little taste.
1: When people go to any kind of a group where there is a lot of energy that's being put out, such as football games,
0: yes.
1: religious revivals,
0: yes.
1: there's a tremendous amount of power that goes out. This evening I went to one of the commercial haunted houses.
0: Well, we would call gatherings, and you would call opportunities, I suppose.
1: Precisely right.
0: Yeah.
1: Yeah, there's two sides to it, and that's one side. Mm-hmm.
0: So wherever large groups gather and get excited, you feed.
1: That's one easy way to view it, yes.
0: Yeah. Oh, yeah, that's why I'm doing it. Mm-hmm. Why does vampirism have such a bad reputation, do you think?
1: I think it's because it is wrapped very much around the concept of death. And there's one thing that is absolutely true in our culture is that the avoidance of considering death, thinking

0: about death is very much a driving force in our psychology. So anything that challenges that is very much going to be forbidden. It's going to come up as a problem. So what amounts to is that if you frankly talk to people and you just say, look, would you like to live forever? And I suggest that anyone listening try this. I don't care. Pick 10 people at random that you know.
1: Yes.
0: Ask them. They'll usually say no. They will usually say no.
1: Yes, you're quite correct. Actually, do you know, I've asked that question, and you are absolutely 100% correct. I did it on a local show here just for the fun of it. And you're right. More than not, people will say no. They would not want to live forever. And I've speculated about why that is. Why do you think?
0: Part of this comes from the fact that through history, up to this point, people have not been able to do so. Everyone who is born and becomes aware of death, usually when they're children, are, frankly, horrified at the thought that they have to say goodbye to people that they love and care for, that someday they'll have to say goodbye themselves. And this underlying fear, we have never had the experience of having human beings walk around who have been physically immortal or about to do so.
1: Well,
0: but that's what it is all about.
1: Well, you have apparently the promise of living forever. Now, all due respect to HGH, it doesn't even promise that, but
0: well,
1: you do. So how on what basis? I mean, can you go to Raiders games and suck enough energy to keep yourself alive? Are you suggesting to me that you're going to be able to live forever because you do that, or is there more?
0: There's quite a bit more.
1: Like,
0: first of all, in order to understand the temple, when people look at these ideas, and they're important ideas, it's very important to realize that to grasp what is true requires more than just one viewpoint. And so we actually have three perspectives or structures of viewing the world, called the day side, the night side, and the twilight.
1: Meaning?
0: The day side is a very common sense view. This is what most people would agree is true. This is where people have their beliefs about what they think is so.
1: Mm-hmm.
0: The night side is dealing with what most people would put on the fringe, the paranormal, the things that they really would question or disbelieve in.
1: You call that the night side?
0: Yes, the night side.
1: Right.
0: In the same way that everything on this world is divided into day and night, conscious, unconscious, there's a lot of divisions which make a great deal of sense. So from the same perspective for immortality, from the day side common sense practical perspective, the temple suggests that physical immortality is right around the scientific corner. Now, the Human Genome Project was just finished about 2 years ago. They've identified the cell clock, which limits the lifespan of human beings.
1: But let's get something straight. You can't promise immortality with vampirism short of a medical advance. I admit they're getting very close. They are. But I thought within vampirism somewhere there would be the tenet that if you follow the dictates, you're going to live forever anyway. Is there or is there not that promise?
0: There is.
1: There is.
0: Mm-hmm. That's from the night side.
1: All right. From the night side.
0: Yes. Yes. If you try to hold a viewpoint that is contradicted internally, it's going to be very difficult to be consistent in what you do and what you think. So we recommend that people remove delusions and illusions from their day side. That's a very big part of what we do. And then that enables them to move more of the elements of the night side, of the things that are considered paranormal, into their day side, where it actually becomes part of their life, becomes a normal part. So, for example, from the night side view, we take life force. It vitalizes the body. It enables consciousness.
1: Does it... If you take enough, enable immortality. I'm trying to nail that down.
0: Yeah. Then the stage beyond that is that we do a lot of work with lucid dreaming and out-of-body experience. And one of the big keys to out-of-body experience is to wake up. We take the perspective that whenever a person sleeps, they're out-of-body anyway. The key is, can you become aware of the fact that that's happening when it's happening? And so then there are other details that are attached to this, but fundamentally, when a person physically dies, what we expect happens is that the conscious divides from the unconscious.
1: Mm-hmm.
0: There simply isn't enough cohesion, energy to keep everything together. And so one of the features of learning to practice the taking of life force, we call vampirism,
1: mm-hmm.
0: is in order so that when a person does physically die, if they don't make it through to where we can keep the same physical bodies, then they'll be able to maintain consciousness, keep the link to the unconscious where all of your memories are, and thereby be able to continue. Now, that continuation, we also hold, all of these things come through the temple teachings, which have been transmitted to us from people who have succeeded in doing this. And as a consequence, we arrange to preserve the body as opposed to cremating, if we can possibly do so, because that gives you more time.
1: Yeah, but you're talking about people that are physically dying, right?
0: Pardon me?
1: I guess I'm confused. You're talking about people that are physically dying and things that, in ways you can prepare them for that, mm-hmm. but not telling me how you avoid it altogether.
0: Well, the key to this, of course, is that there are about 6 billion people on the planet.
1: Yes.
0: And at all times, there are people who are passing away, dying of one cause or another.
1: So
0: sometimes not naturally. Sometimes this happens through accidents.
1: Yes.
0: Okay. What it amounts to is that once you learn the trick of being able to be out of body, then there is the possibility of taking a body when it is no longer being occupied, if you follow me.
1: So,
0: fundamentally, the people who we view as being the successful ones...
1: No. You know, let me just slide something in here. I've talked
0: sure.
1: to a lot of out-of-body type people, you know, who actually teach out-of-body, right?
0: Yes.
1: And one of the things that they say, and maybe you would want to challenge this,
0: mm-hmm.
1: is that when you're out-of-body, there is no possibility that some other entity or form could take your body whilst you're away. They say it's impossible. Now, it sounds to me like you're saying, oh, but it is possible.
0: Well, the thing is that I have to be very clear that what I'll be discussing here tonight,
1: yes.
0: I won't be attempting to prove things. We say...
1: I understand that.
0: All right.
1: I'm just asking you, is it? Can you do that? Can you take someone's body?
0: Of course.
1: Oh.
0: I'm in one now.
1: one that you took or one that
0: no,
1: you
0: No, one
1: you
0: that
1: got,
0: I was born in.
1: So you were spanked on fanny in that one?
0: Pardon me?
1: Spanked, you know, when you were born?
0: Of course.
1: Yeah.
0: Don't remember that, though.
1: Right, but it is your contention that I'm trying to nail you down here.
0: Yeah,
1: oh, sorry, poor expression.
0: No problem. Just don't stake me.
1: You are convinced that before you physically die, you're going to be able to take someone else's body. And let's get that straight.
0: Yes, because in a very real sense, and this does take quite a bit of understanding, there's no getting around it. It is outside of the paradigm that most people operate in.
1: Way out of mind.
0: It's very different. And that is that fundamentally you are not in a body right now anyway. It seems that way to so many people, but that's some of the illusions that need to be lifted. When a person understands where they're really operating from, and I do mean that spatially, then it becomes much easier to understand how it would be possible to work through another person's physical body. The very fact that possession is talked about so much would indicate that there might be something to it. The many people whom I do have great respect for, such as Bowman, for example, with his work with out-of-body experience,
1: mm-hmm.
0: Will state that to their experience, such a thing is not possible, and they give good reasons why they think so.
1: Yes, indeed.
0: The difference is that we have people who have experiences that disagree.
1: Uh-huh.
0: Now, it may just simply be that they haven't had those experiences.
1: Well, listen, I've challenged them on this point. If on the one hand you agree with the premise that it's possible to leave your body, and a lot of my listeners know that it is true,
0: mm-hmm.
1: then it only made sense to me that if you knew what you were doing, you could virtually occupy one of those bodies if you chose to. They maintain, no, I'm not so sure.
0: There's a lot of fear which is attached to death, which is deeply embedded into human beings.
1: Sure.
0: It's always been the case. And when people are attempting, and I applaud their efforts, anyone, to learn to rise above the physical, to learn to leave the body in that sense, then any fear that would cause them to hesitate, to dive back in, to be shocked and therefore become more physically aware and therefore to abort that effort, that is a problem. And so, of course, the idea that there would be all kinds of lurking monsters ready to jump into your body and take over and possess you can be a source of fear. The thing is that For whatever reason there is, it does seem that that kind of issue is not a real problem. Secondarily, it isn't really, to my experience, an issue of a person being unable to protect themselves or something. There aren't that many bodies that are being sought. And when that occasion occurs, it's usually at a person's death. It's when someone is going to be severely injured, but there is a chance for recovery.
1: Mm-hmm.
0: There's sometimes people who, in a very real sense, aren't very much there to begin with.
1: Mm-hmm.
0: And so as a consequence, there isn't really, if you will, an occupant. Again, the idea that we are in a body to begin
1: That's
0: with...
1: That's a little bit of a judgment call. A little bit of a judgment call there.
0: Oh, yes.
1: But,
0: a little bit.
1: Yeah, so in that manner, then by taking someone's body, you can live forever.
0: Yes, we consider a physical anchor required in order to contain and maintain consciousness such that it moves the life force to where you are, so to speak. If you cut off your ability to have energy, pressure on the carotid arteries of the neck, a few seconds, I believe it's 6 usually, and
1: yes,
0: a person loses consciousness.
1: Uh-huh.
0: We constantly need that to be aware and awake. It's an enormous amount of energy required.
1: You've studied that, huh? How long it takes for a person to lose consciousness.
0: Oh, read it.
1: Carotid artery. Okay, I'll stay right there. Nemo is my guest. Nemo is a vampire. He actually is a very important vampire, I guess, in the hierarchy of things. From the high desert in the middle of the night with the winds blowing, I'm Art Bell.
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1: I wonder if Nino has a mate. Nemo perhaps has a wife or a girlfriend, and whether they go out and neck. Sorry, I forgot. They don't drink blood, but they are vampires, and I have one of them here by special dispensation. Nemo is my guest. He'll be right back.

0: clear to me that Nemo believes himself to be what he says he is, a vampire. Clearly so. Isn't somebody who just came on to do this? He's got website up, and there's the. In fact, there is the Vampire Bible. What is the Vampire Bible?
1: Oh, well, the Vampire Bible is fundamentally our basic work that explains what is essential to the religion. The highly condensed 55-page book. We have a vampire creed. We have a statement called "The Dragon Speaks."
0: Well, that's almost a Bible pamphlet. Not quite, 50-some-odd pages. Who wrote the Vampire Bible?
1: These ideas were actually transmitted to us from people who have already succeeded in accomplishing the goals. I could point to my own grandfather. He's one person who's been in communication with me. Usually, as people who have this experience grow up, they are unaware of the fact that things are happening around them. Sometimes this becomes obvious in early adulthood, sometimes later.
0: Is your grandfather now in his second life?
1: That would count very strongly, yes.
0: Oh, really? Do you know which body he snatched offhand?
1: I wouldn't be at liberty to discuss that.
0: You know, that brings up another subject, and that is, how many things could I ask you that you wouldn't answer? What percentage of things about vampirism and your life would you simply not be able to talk about on the air? How much of it? A lot?
1: Well, insofar as wanting to keep my own personal identity somewhat under control, not too much that's personal, but in terms of the teachings, in terms of what this is about as a religion, as a practice, the goals, the benefits, the means to achieve it, questioning drawbacks other people might have concerns with, no problem. I mean, I'm here to talk to this audience.
0: Yeah, sure.
1: Because we believe the very kind of people most likely to consider the temple are listening to us right now.
0: Well, I'm sure that's true. I really am. Why the benefits, I guess, if eternity is there, are obvious. What about the downside of vampirism? What's the downside?
1: I was expecting people to ask me what they thought that would be. There are two elements that I think that really do count as being a downside.
0: Oh, okay.
1: One is that, and I've already seen this in my own relatively short life, and that is that you see people that you do care for who do embrace a deathist perspective, which is our universal cultural view, and will reject being able to continue.
0: Well,
1: it's sad to see them go.
0: Yeah. Isn't it a tough moment for you when you have to tell the young lady of your, interest, listen, hon, there is something you should know. Yeah, I mean, I don't know how you break it. but right? I mean, that's part of the downside that you sort of just explained, isn't it?
1: What seems to be true is that, and there are many theories, even we are not certain, but the people who are attracted to actually wanting to endure and are willing to actually do something about it and develop experiences and test them and face a lot of these fears,
0: is
1: a very, very small fraction of the human population. As a consequence, what we found is that generally, in terms of mates and relationships, the people who get along with each other share those views. It's very rare to find someone who is truly a vampire who will not be attracted to another person who is. And it's very rare that relationships will work out that are not.
0: Do they happen?
1: Pardon me?
0: Do they happen?
1: Oh, yes.
0: Such relationships?
1: Yes, yes.
0: The mortal and the immortal?
1: Yes. It does happen.
0: Little awkward, though, huh?
1: Well, it can be when it comes to important issues. It can be when it's to such things as long-term planning, no joke.
0: No, I know. Obviously, long-term planning would be a big deal, a really big deal. I mean, couples plan together and,
1: you'd
0: have to be sitting there thinking about the next wife. And yeah.
1: That's actually not a small point. That's true.
0: Yeah, yeah.
1: What we do find is that because of the way of looking at the world, the practical answers to very real-world problems, including better relationships, marriages, do seem to come as a consequence of applying the temple teachings.
0: Well, what about offspring of these lucky ones? How do you handle it? I mean, you would obviously have maternal feelings and want to bestow immortality on those of your own blood. Of course, I guess it wouldn't be a problem because they are of your blood, huh?
1: Well, it's not necessarily a physical thing at all, but in the very real sense that we care for our children, absolutely. And what that stems from primarily is just simply giving them a good, clear, rational understanding of what is going on in the world, dispelling illusions, encouraging them to not discount paranormal phenomena when it does happen, reassuring them that things can work out, and basically when they're ready, as they grow up and become adults, being able to make intelligent choices about those kinds of things. And we've already seen people who've done this, so that's not an issue.
0: In the of Empire Bible, I guess there's obviously mention of undead gods. Undead gods are the ones you worship?
1: Well, worship would imply working for, which I believe is the derivation of the word originally. In that sense, serving and working for your own family makes perfect sense. The undead gods are really us when we're freed of delusion and we're astrally free. It isn't someone else. One of the major things in the vampire religion is that if in the sense of being the most important person in your world you would consider that to be God, then we view the vampire god as you. If you accomplish that, you get to basically say, well, that's me.
0: Had you thought of the public relations aspect of this? In other words, what you've described, I guess, could be loosely or maybe even not so loosely described as vampirism, sure. But it you know, you could come with a more attractive name. I mean, look at what Hollywood has done to your name.
1: Mm-hmm. Yes.
0: They've ruined you. I mean, why not pick another name? Why stick with vampirism?
1: And it may be that we won't. That is entirely possible.
0: Really?
1: The temple is an experiment. It was only started, it was suggested strongly in 1988, approved in 1989. That's when we went public. It's an experiment to see whether or not we can approach people consciously who are candidates, as opposed to the old way, which is primarily unconscious.
0: So then this is a kind of an experiment.
1: Precisely.
0: To see if you can interface successfully without getting murdered, burned at the stake, or otherwise maimed or mutilated, right?
1: Actually, this is more of an experiment rather than worrying about security, as it is to see, is it possible to approach human beings consciously with the teachings, as opposed to unconsciously, which has been the way it's always been. There's been long debate for many, many, many years, and there have been different approaches that have approximated it, but nothing was ever approved before.
0: Well, how's the experiment going so far?
1: So far it seems to be going quite well with those people who do pass through all the filters, and the filters are self-imposed. There has been a viewpoint that by using the word vampirism, we are also being very direct with saying, yes, we are taking life force that is given on by humans.
0: Mm-hmm.
1: We are saying that we prefer life over physical death, being permanent, that we have an attitude of being, if you will, a predator towards human beings, not in the sense of killing them, but in the sense of taking advantage of what they are unwilling to do themselves. We are human beings.
0: You really have a way with words, Nemo.
1: Oh, well, thank you. So do you, sir.
0: You're very welcome. You managed to take something for most people is a horror. And actually, the concept of taking blood or taking energy is not all that different, really.
1: No.
0: Now, here's a question for you, Nemo. Many people have experienced this. They'll be in a room. It could be semi-private, you know, two people meeting or even a party or a room full of people or whatever. And suddenly, they feel drained. Somebody has literally drained them of their life force, and they're suddenly tired. And they felt like they've, you know, it's just been succubus at work at them. Mm-hmm. And from what you've said, it doesn't sound like you'd be responsible for anything like that, sucking at the very outskirts of the life force. Mm-hmm. But, you know, I can't help but wonder if, you know, one of your sort could have been responsible for that.
1: Not living vampires. That's something I can vouch for from my own long experience with this. What happens if a person's blood sugar drops through the floor so that they're so tired?
0: Yeah.
1: That's a chemical issue.
0: Yes.
1: The life force...
0: Medical problem.
1: No, the life force energy that is given out is not necessarily directly correlated to the physical energy that a person will necessarily feel. So if a person feels suddenly drained by the presence of someone else,
0: yes,
1: many possibilities to explain that. Generally, without trying to sound negative about this, but if you think of the way we have dairy cows that produce milk, you don't milk them, the cow becomes uncomfortable.
0: That's right. So
1: the same way human beings give off energy, if it becomes, if you will, constipated, it actually can cause problems.
0: You
1: the flow
0: bet.
1: Of ki through the body
0: Absolutely.
1: Is very positive.
0: So you think of yourself as walking around and helping people.
1: Fundamentally, yes.
0: Just improving the way they feel and taking all that sort of milking them, the human cows, sort of.
1: Yes, the human herd.
0: The human herd. You see, it's necessary to kind of read in between the lines of what you say, because I realize you're very adept at putting things in an almost acceptable way, you know, for people to listen to and say, well, hey, vampirism, never thought about it that way. Maybe.
1: Well, for those who would accept it, there is the possibility, and they will find they're attracted to it. For those who find that it's objectionable, it's questionable whether they would ever get past that objection. We see what we look for, we look for what we see, and our perceptions are altered by what we expect.
0: All right. You've got a symbol, right?
1: Yeah.
0: It's on the website there. That hit me square between the eyes, a skull with two snakes and wings. And I wondered then and wonder now, a skull, two snakes, and wings. Well, you know what that means to me? That means the skull is the poor person who's had the last little anything sucked from them. The snakes are the ones that did it, and you're flying away in a new body.
1: Part of that sounds very good.
0: Yeah? So what does it mean?
1: Well, it's not Harley Davidson. It's clear there.
0: Yeah, right.
1: We've had some people wonder. The symbol of the temple is a teaching device for the unconscious. It has many nested meanings. Not all of them I can talk about, but...
0: Just give me what you can.
1: Sure. In Egypt, the same symbol is commonly seen as the winged orb. The orb was the top of the skull.
0: Yes.
1: Facing down.
0: Yes.
1: As the face is now rising to public awareness, it's turned up to face directly. The skull represents the center of awareness behind the eyes.
0: Wow.
1: It is also a reminder of what endures beyond death. The snakes on each side do represent the flow of life force, the Ida and Pingala, the energy channels.
0: Yes.
1: And the wings represent flight, freedom, rising above the current human condition. And the moon behind is a reminder of the night side. The ancient city of Ur in Samaria was dedicated to the moon god. Our priesthood is the priesthood of Ur.
0: We're doing this interview, and you know what? I don't even know where are you. What part of the country are you
1: in? Well, I'm in Washington State.
0: Washington State. All right, so you're on Pacific time. But nevertheless, it's 10 to 2 or so, you know. Now, are you a night creature? Are you nocturnal by choice?
1: Yes, I am. I go to bed around 8 p.m., and I get up usually around 4 a.m.
0: 4 a.m.?
1: Yes.
0: Boy, hell, that's almost a farmer. No, I meant nocturnal as in, do you stay awake during the dark hours? And you almost, you know, you sleep the dark hours, huh?
1: Well, that's when it's important to be doing work without a body and lucid dreaming.
0: Do you sleep in a bed?
1: Yes. Yes, the coffins are just not comfortable this time of the year.
0: So you're disclaiming the whole coffin thing anyway, laughing it off and saying it's a bunch of baloney.
1: It's once again representative of a lot of fears. The original mythology in our culture of vampires was suitably debunked, I would say, in a book by, I think his name was Barber, put out by Princeton Press, explaining how misunderstandings about the nature of physical death produced a lot of the vampire mythology. But at the same time, if you go back with open eyes and look at what's been written in the oldest writings of the different religions, you find that frankly, the earliest versions of the different gods were vampiric, very definitely. But they didn't necessarily sleep in coffins. That seems to be a more modern...
0: So there's nothing to it?
1: I would say nothing to it, yes.
0: Then how can you let Hollywood get away with this?
1: Oh, well,
0: depicting
1: frankly,
0: you in such a, ragged fashion?
1: Mm-hmm. It's really very useful. In a, what I'm doing here is extremely rare. I do believe this is the first time we have discussed any nightside topics in mass media to date, period.
0: And so it's a big step, really, in a lot of ways.
1: And probably the only one. This is, as I said from the beginning, it's been an experiment into its 14th year, and it's just simply to see precisely how well it will work. I have to make monthly reports on how well we're doing.
0: How do you, just guessing, you know, all the lines are sitting here ringing away, people who would like to speak with you, Nemo. What do you think the reaction, the average reaction of, a cross-section of night people would be to what you're saying?
1: Oh, I imagine that most people will think that it's absolute balderdash, and that's completely understandable. The key to all of this is that when a person actually wants to explore this, they come with many, many beliefs, and we ask people to believe nothing but to test everything. Everything that we do is based upon self-validation so that you build knowledge. It isn't an issue of arguing with someone to prove something is true. That leads nowhere. All of this is involved with those few people who really do wish to find out what is so and be able to utilize it. Very old path.
0: How many others, assuming we have millions listening right now, how many others of the blood do you think that might be listening that don't know or maybe only suspect they are of the blood?
1: We speculate that it might be in the nature of 500,000 to a million people out of a 6 billion population,
0: goodness,
1: but we are not sure.
0: Still quite a few.
1: Yes, because we're not really sure just how much there is the bridge between where people are and where they could go in order to be able to prove these things to themselves. We just really don't know. That is, once again, this is an experiment.
0: But a vampire is not made, right? A vampire is born.
1: Born with the predispositions, apparently. However, it does require definite effort in order to achieve that potential and actualize it.
0: When, out of curiosity, Nemo, when in your life did you realize, I'm a vampire? When was that?
1: Oh, I would say that was about 20, 25 years ago.
0: Really? You don't sound that. How old are you?
1: I'm in my late 50s.
0: First body.
1: Yes, sir. The only one I remember, let's be honest here.
0: All right. Does a vampire that takes a new body have all his memories intact and all his consciousness has moved forward?
1: Those who have done so state so. We assume that's the case, and it does seem to be the case. If you deal with someone who has had memory lapses,
0: yes,
1: in a normal situation, an Alzheimer's patient,
0: uh-huh,
1: sometimes in the early stages, it's really difficult to realize how much they are confabulating as opposed to actually remembering.
0: That's a very good point.
1: But it does seem that it does make the transition for those people who do this.
0: Mm-hmm.
1: That
0: Nemo, we're at a break point here.
1: Sure.
0: So rest your wings and whatever. We'll be right back. Nemo is a vampire, a real vampire. You can see his website. We've got a link to his website. You have to admit, as you listen to him, that he's very serious, with a good humor, I might add, about what he says he is, and that's a vampire. From the high desert, I'm another creature of the night. My name is Art Bell. Be right back.

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1: Where we can say almost with without sounding too amazed, we're interviewing a vampire. Yes, Coast does this kind of thing. We're interviewing a vampire. Nemo is his name. He's a real vampire, as far as that goes. And I'm trying to learn, actually, as much as I can about vampirism. And I'm trying not to make too many jokes, but it's really hard. Anyway, we'll get back to Nemo in a moment because I do know he is serious.

0: once again, here's Nemo, a real vampire. Nemo, this is something I'll apologize ahead of time for. I have to really ask. I just do, because I've seen every vampire movie I probably ever made, so many of them, and I noticed that vampires seem to have a particular interest in women, and women in low-cut dresses particularly. And you know, I was going to ask about that, whether it was actual exposure to the neck or just, you know, the, well, anyway, so, but you know what, then I realized that we all have that interest, so, but there isn't anything to that beyond that, is there?
1: Not that I'm aware of.
0: Okay. Just wanted to shake that one loose.
1: Well, it's not a problem. One of the things that we think about the most as human beings, probably commercials, are sex and death. And the death is there, of course, pushed aside, so that only leaves sex.
0: Well, heck, that's all right. That's right. Endless immortal sex. Wow.
1: Well, life could be worse.
0: Life, death would be way worse, yeah. Way worse. So it doesn't sound that bad. Hmm. All right. Now, vampirism embraces certain beliefs about our world, right, and about our future, our world's future, and the future for human beings. What is it you believe?
1: Well, apart from the idea that it's belief as so much as we've been taught and that we're seeing happen, but the temple teaches that consciousness is primary. The usual view that most people have is that matter is primary,
0: mm-hmm.
1: and that the physical universe generates human beings, which generates mind, much as liver oozes bile.
0: mm-hmm.
1: And we take the opposite perspective. It's only really been, I would say in the last 10 or 15 years, I'm holding a book in my hand written by a physics professor in Eugene, Oregon, at the University of Oregon, Amit Goswami, Ph.D., he wrote an excellent book called The Self-Aware Universe, which is one of the very first Western explanations for the concept that consciousness is the foundation of reality and not the other way around, not matter.
0: Nemo, it's really interesting that you should say that. I have come to have certain beliefs with regard to consciousness, mass consciousness,
1: mm-hmm.
0: and the power that is potentially behind it.
1: Mm-hmm.
0: I really do think I believe that there is a power there. I've seen it. Well, actually, I just plain believe it, Nemo. There's a great untapped, unknown mass consciousness power that that I won't tamper with. But I recognize the fact that it is there.
1: What we would say is that that is you, and we have a procedure called the de-identification principle, which is taught at Second Circle. In detail.
0: Second circle?
1: Second circle. There are five circles or five grades of accomplishment within the temple based on written testimony from the members to their accomplishment. And second circle is where a person has validated that the temple is real and not just a joke,
0: uh-huh.
1: and that life force is real. If you wish, I can explain the others very quickly.
0: Sure.
1: The third circle is the priesthood of Ur. That's where people have validated that the undead gods are real, and they've also taken an oath of fealty. Then the fourth circle has validated that applying the nine laws of magic, which are explained in our works, which are how to function with that precise issue you're describing, the consciousness which is you,
0: mm-hmm.
1: which we call the dragon, the self,
0: mm-hmm.
1: Then to produce real results, when they're obtaining that, then they testify and validate and they enter fourth circle. Fifth circle has validated the nature of the self, which we call the dragon, and has experienced the twilight perspective that we call lucid waking. Our simple perspective is to view reality as a dream. Waking up in a dream at night, it's called lucid dreaming, tends to give you more control over the elements of the dream. To wake up in this dream is lucid waking. That's the twilight, and that is the high goal of the temple, to create lucid waking. So we have nine laws of magic, which are structures based on a four-dimensional model that explains using these dimensions with a detail, with diagrams, precisely how and why to manipulate the very thing that you're talking about. I would suggest that your concern with backing away from it is really impossible. You're it to begin with. It's just an issue of, do you wish to try to work with it, perhaps? It's not something you have to do, but it's always there and open.
0: Well, to answer your question, I've had it sufficiently demonstrated to me that I'm aware of what I don't understand about it, and aware enough of, it's like kind of, I guess it's like finding gunpowder, already prepared with a fuse there, and you've got a match, and, but you don't know what gunpowder is, and that's a little bit the way I feel about this mass consciousness thing. I don't understand it well enough to toy with the power of that magnitude yet. Maybe I will someday, but I know I don't now.
1: What we suggest is that people are doing it all the time already.
0: I'm sure that's
1: true. They're doing it unconsciously without awareness. So we try to teach them, all right, here's the controls. It's like driving a car. Make sure you put it in the first gear. Apply the gas steadily. Make sure you're steering properly. Look in your rearview mirror if you're going to back up first.
0: Mm.
1: Very simple things that can be applied in order to do what you're doing, but doing it more consciously.
0: No, again, let's go to a broader... let's try this question again and get broader. Again, the Bible speaks of the future of the world. What does the Vampire Bible say about the future of the world? What kind of changes are we going to see? Is there an apocalypse in our future as there is in the Christian Bible?
1: Similar, and we do have a chapter called The Coming Apocalypse.
0: Oh, really?
1: Yes.
0: Tell me about that.
1: From the dayside perspective, this is describing on a personal basis and a global basis. From the personal basis, right now, of course, all human beings are still aging and facing physical death.
0: Yes.
1: And the apocalypse on that level symbolizes that personal reality. On a global level, for the world as a whole, it's clear that we're on the brink of incredible changes, which will even change what it means to be human. For instance, molecular nanotechnology, as envisioned by Eric Drexler in his book Engines of Creation from almost 20 years ago, will do for physical matter what computers have done for information in terms of control. What we now call magic will become science as that comes into reality. And there's six nations with tremendous budgets working on that and breakthroughs occurring all the time. So we really do expect physical immortality right around the corner for ending aging alone. Seeing old people grow young and no longer having people who are born facing physical death as an inevitability is going to have a tremendous impact on every aspect of society.
0: Well, wouldn't it have an awfully big impact on vampirism?
1: Well, we want physical immortality. We don't like to see people die. We don't want to have, if you will, the next host body.
0: Yes, I'm clear on that. But one of the main offers or attractions of your your religion, it's with the government registered as a religion, so it's a belief system, right? Is that it is a belief system, right?
1: There are people who would debate that. Buddhism is claimed to not be a belief system.
0: Mm-hmm.
1: It depends. Theravada, definitely not, I would say. And I don't think that ours is by that definition either. But we are definitely a religion in that we hold to a doctrine.
0: Are there, most religions have some sort of ritual?
1: Yes.
0: Ritual within them. Do you have ritual within vampirism?
1: Yes. We recommend the calling of the undead gods, which we call communion, in the Vampire Bible. It's a structured approach to making initial contact. We recommend persons first understand how to draw life force so they'll accumulate a quantity.
0: Yes.
1: And then when they go into a ritual, and it does not have to be ritual, but it simply is a good way to structure things so that people basically do it right, if you will, a means to make contact, then the life force that is excess then that has been brought together above what you need is given to those who have been contacting you. They in turn return it to the member. This is called the reign of mercy. This carries with it the unconscious learning patterns from that more developed person to help the member advance more rapidly. Frankly, all knowledge, all skills that we really possess are unconscious. That's where the memories are. And it is possible to have direct transmission to the unconscious. In fact, this entire temple approach of going through the conscious mind, we hope will be as effective as the old ways, but it certainly still has to be tested thoroughly. It does seem to be working. So the teachings of the temple are nothing more than attempting to put into words what is transmitted by the undead. When you were asking about the future, I should also probably mention that from a nightside perspective, the temple teaches that the current state of human consciousness is quite unstable, fairly recent in terms of history. Probably one of the most excellent demonstrations, I thought, of this was written by Dr. Julian Jaynes of Princeton in his book, The Origin of Consciousness in the Breakdown of the Bicameral Mind. And we do expect to see that more stable condition come to most people and not very far away, especially as people acquire longer lives. So as this consciousness shift happens, it'll be tremendously upsetting. A great deal of violence will probably occur as a consequence. But the final result will be beautiful.
0: Most religions might not quite say it that way, but it boils down to about the same thing in the end.
1: A great deal of what's out there is the same.
0: We're going to go through a very rough period, whoever you listen to, but then on the other side, it's going to be, roses.
1: Better than roses.
0: You're obviously an extremely intelligent person.
1: You're very kind.
0: And so, I just, again, calling yourself vampires, even though perhaps that is an accurate description, even loosely based on what you've said, would seem to have such a downside as to not be worth doing, but rather to rethink your name as, I'm not sure I'd need a little time, but I mean something with a better public relations ring to it. Yeah. I want to let the audience ask you some questions, and if you wouldn't mind.
1: Not at all.
0: Okay, good. West of the Rockies, you're on the air with Nemo.
2: Hello.
0: Hello.
2: Hi, my name is Ingrid. I'm from Mesa, Arizona.
0: Ingrid. Ingrid, you're going to have to speak up good and loud.
2: Okay, I actually had a couple questions.
0: But, oh, yes.
2: One is, I am very energy sensitive. I absorb any energy that surrounds me, bad or good, no matter. Earlier in the show, I heard you say that some people are predispositioned to vampism born. If you might say,
0: yes.
2: And I wanted to know, how would you know if you're one of those people? And if you are, does that make you vulnerable and amazed if you don't understand yourself? Or
0: good question.
1: An excellent question. And it would sound to me as though you probably are and definitely do have that sensitivity. We have some people who come to us who have to develop that sensitivity, but they have other things that drive them to be with us. The one thing you did mention I might want to suggest that you might want to challenge, when you absorb energy that is given off by other human beings or animals to a lesser extent, it's just not as strong, and you feel that it has a negative or a positive connotation or it's carrying a thought force or emotions of a certain nature, be careful that that isn't something that you may not be projecting. Generally, gasoline is gasoline. You might get octane of different types, but fundamentally it's still gasoline. It isn't water. The emotions, I've had a lot of people over the years who will have this concern initially when they're working with this, that, oh, well, what if I see someone who's really a negative person? They're really unhappy. They're miserable, whatever, and I pick up their energy. I'm also picking up these emotions. Does not have to be. You can recognize eventually, if you'll test it, that this is actually a projection that you're adding to your perception.
0: Okay, but let me jump in with a pedestrian question based on that. If you should absorb or suck some negative energy from an individual, in what manner would that affect you directly?
1: I would suggest that there isn't any. I would suggest that we make it positive or negative by assigning to it our own thought forms, if you will.
0: Well, yes, but assuming the person is projecting thought forms that are negative, then there's negative energy. And if you should happen to absorb that instead of the positive stuff, do you become, in turn, negative or feel negative as a result of that? Like, woo, bad blood.
1: Let's give an example that probably will make it a little clearer, and I'll try to answer that. If you are encountering someone who is, as you say, behaving in a negative way. They're shouting at you. They're calling you names.
0: Yes.
1: They're threatening you.
0: Yes, you've got it.
1: You'll have a reaction. You'll have a reaction. Now, if you're going to assume that when you're absorbing the energy that is being radiated out of their body, that that is carrying that communication, what you're really doing is you are adding to the Akasha, to the life force which is coming to you, the assumption that this is also affecting you. It really comes down to,
0: well,
1: the real question is, how do you deal with people who behave in that way?
0: Then would you say there is no bad energy? It's not good or bad in that sense. It's just energy, and so it wouldn't matter?
1: Exactly.
0: Aha!
1: Uh-huh. But it can carry the force of thought and will and emotion and make it easier to pick up on those things. People who practice this usually become quite sensitive.
0: Mm-hmm. All right. First time caller line, you're on the air with Nemo. Hello.
3: Hello.
0: Hi.
3: This is Sapphire.
0: Hi, Sapphire.
3: Actually, I am very well familiar with Nemo and the Vampire Temple.
0: Oh, you are?
3: Yes, I am. I am actually a member of the vampire community.
0: You
3: actually,
0: are?
3: Actually, I would rather refute some of the things he's saying.
0: You would?
3: Yes. I'm pretty sure Nemo might know me or not, but...
0: Sounds like a schism, Nemo. Here it comes. Okay, go ahead.
3: I was wondering if you would like to discuss his affiliations with the Vampire Church of Satan, the old business cards, Dakota rings, and a few other things you could buy off the site, and currently still can under the Emporium sections. And also, I kind of want like, to dispute the facts he makes about...
0: Well, one thing at a time.
3: Okay.
0: So how about that?
1: All right. First of all, I am a member also of the Church of Satan, which I became familiar with about, I guess that was about 15 years ago.
0: You are? You didn't tell me that.
1: Oh, well, it's not a problem.
0: Well, I...
1: And I'll add that I have joined many organizations.
0: Could have put it in your resume, yeah.
1: Oh, I didn't realize that would be very critical.
0: Oh, well, it's pretty interesting, though.
1: However, I should be very clear that the majority, that the vast majority of the people who belong to the temple are not involved with that particular religion at all. I'm just an exception to the rule, fundamentally. Our webmaster is a part of that, and the Emporium that she's referring to is at the Church of Satan website, which does carry a couple of items that are related to the temple or has in the past.
0: Pretty creepy anyway. I appreciate you bringing it up, ma'am. And what else was there?
3: Well, another thing I wanted to... I remember the site when it first started, one of the very early versions of the site. I've been involved in the vampire community for a number of years. I'm affiliated with a larger websites out there, and some of the largest supporters and resource providers, such as sanguinarius.org, a few others, like I mentioned, are the actually Vampire Church is not actually a church, but kind of like a haven resource. And most of the claims regarding vampires aren't really...
0: Listen. We're at the bottom of the hour. I'm going to hold you over, all right?
3: Okay.
0: All right, you stay right there. Two vampires on the line now, Nemo and my caller. This should be intensely interesting, as there appears to be some sort of schism in vampirism. I'm Art Bell. Well, there's schisms in most religions, so I suppose why not here, too? Oh, I've got to ask the light question, don't I? Into the light. Vampires are not supposed to go into the light.
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Mark Bell in the Kingdom of Nye from west of the Rockies at 1-800-618-8255. 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First-time callers may reach Art at 1-775-727-1222. And the wild card...

Rarely do you get the opportunity to interview a real vampire. He's here by dispensation, special dispensation this morning. His name is Nemo. Vampires just generally don't do interviews. Not the real ones, and this obviously is a real vampire. So, it's your opportunity to ask a question. I'm Art Bell. In a moment, we will continue the Inquisition.

0: We have one vampire here, Nemo, and what are the odds of that? Well, here he is, but then you have two vampires in the same program. The odds of that are just unreasonable completely. Young lady, welcome back.
1: Thank you.
0: Continue, please.
1: Well, I'm familiar with the organization. I've seen it on the web for a long time, and I've read a lot of the articles. One of the things I've seen, I know, is a reprint from the book itself, is, I believe, their tome, or kind of like a codex in a way. Basically, it's called their vampire creed. I am a vampire, I worship my ego, and I worship my life, for I am the only god that is. And the more I research on this organization and the history of it, it's very more cultish than anything. I mean,
0: I was going to mention the word cult. I mean, even some almost mainstream religions,
1: exactly,
0: they actually get to be mainstream, they're called cults.
1: And most of the things you talk about, I mean, they're not even really vampirism itself. And, I mean, for those of you who've been around the vampire community and you really know what it is, other than it's not a religion.
0: All right, you are a vampire. You're
1: yes,
0: claiming this, right? All right. In what way do you see yourself differently than Nemo has described himself
1: so
0: far?
1: Well, some of the things he describes aren't true. The need for energy is very much an issue with vampirism. But the need for energy can take on many forms, and it can be obtained in many forms. One of the things I do know that they dispute is the sanguinarian version of it, sanguinism version of blood drinking, and has often referred to those who do consume blood to be psychos. And in many truths, is not. Blood drinking is a worldwide cultural thing that has been, you know, known for, I mean, thousands of years, been in many cultures around the world. And
0: you're a blood drinker?
1: I actually do both. I can consume energy, and I can consume blood. And I have blood said before.
0: So here, Nemo, we would seem to have a more traditional vampire.
1: But it's not like, oh, I'm going to go out and suck someone on the neck or attack them in the middle of the night.
0: Well, where else do you get it?
1: Vampirism, real live, modern day vampirism, actually requires someone who sees himself as a vampire and a donor. Most vampires use screen donors who will undergo blood testing, HIV screening.
0: These days, you've got to be careful.
1: Screening.
0: Yeah, yeah.
1: I mean, this is a day and age. We know HIV exists. We know it.
0: Absolutely.
1: That, and it's not an age of myth and fantasy. But blood in itself is a physical form, and it's no really different than when you consume anything else you eat. However, most have found that when they consume blood, they are able to draw energy more directly.
0: Well, what about it? What about it, Nemo? I mean, you're on the cleaner side of things here from some people's point of view. She's saying, look here, there is something to the drinking of blood. You apparently know this. Is this a schism within vampirism?
2: Well, the thing is that we have stated over and over that within lies fact and fancy, truth and metaphor,
0: yes,
2: discriminate with care. This is built from the beginning to the end of what we do.
0: Yes.
2: We have three...
0: All right, somebody's got on a radio, whoever it is, turn it off, please. It's important you do or I can't continue. Turn off your radio.
2: Not on my side.
1: I'm sorry. I advise.
0: That's fine. Just keep your radio off, dear. All right. Go ahead, Nemo.
2: We have what we call temple law. It's at the website. And what we say is that there are three things that we forbid our members to do. And these are the only things that we ask them to please not do. One is drink no physical blood. The second is perform no criminal act. And third, to not deny the temple's authority. We view the many people who apparently have blood desires and fetishes and belief patterns
0: as weird, huh?
2: Well, what we look at is we say, you know, they kind of missed what we see to be reality from our own experience. It doesn't mean that it's necessarily wrong. So far, it has still remained legal. I can see where down the road it'll probably become illegal. It will only require some nutcase somewhere who will drink the blood out of the person they murder, and then laws will come down.

0: So we looked in advance to that and said, let's be clear. Let's not confuse the reality with the metaphor. Now, that doesn't mean that other people
1: can't believe it. Okay, now wait a minute. He has just said, young lady, that what you're referring to is just metaphor, that it's not the real McCoy, but yet you're saying it is.
2: I mean, it is. I mean, the empire is, but it's not as anything to do with religion itself. I mean, those who do drink the blood and have the energy, they awaken to this very young in their lives, oftentimes don't realize what it is. And it's something very natural you're born with. If you think about it from a biological perspective, when you're in the womb, how do you first, you know, get your nourishment from your mother? It comes in through the bloodline. You're attached to the uterine wall, and you're getting all your nutrients through blood. Blood is contains chemicals, nutrients, everything else your body needs. It passes through. Drinking it, you know, is one form. Not everyone will drink blood. Some will do it, as he states, using energy similar to draining other people in large crowds. Some actually will drain donors directly, energy-wise. It takes some concentration, but it is a common practice, and it is very well known. And I mean,
1: you need to get hold of me privately. Can you do that?
2: Sure.
1: I give my email address on the air, so you contact me privately, all right?
2: Okay.
1: All right. I'll look forward to getting an email from you. Thank you. And so, Nemo, you were trying to be polite, but, I mean, would you put her in the class of a mental defect?
0: No, I can't say that. I don't know her well enough.
1: Well, but it sounds like that's what you're saying of all those who drink blood.
0: I think that of people who are attracted to the vampire mythos, that there are some who have the potential to actually do that, and that they basically confuse, as I said before, the reality with the symbolism. They, these are the people you were talking about, Hollywood. I would say they're the ones who missed the boat. That doesn't mean that it's permanent, but let's be quite straightforward. That's not exactly a very acceptable practice in polite company.
1: No.
0: So it's highly sexually charged. There's a lot of blood fetish issues that are attached to that, and we just simply wanted to be very clear from the beginning that this religion has nothing to do with that. She did say one thing that I think is perhaps relatively valid. It is possible to draw in life force when a person might be drinking blood from someone, but also from having a handshake, from having a close experience with them, from being in the same area. There's many, many ways to do that. That is probably the major thing. We do not permit people to drink liquid human blood in the Temple of the Vampire. It is just simply because it is not necessary. And I'm not really qualified, but I have read people who dispute the nutritional value. So that's about the best I can do.
1: All righty. East of the Rockies, you're on the air with Nemo. Hello.
3: Hello.
1: Yes, sir.
3: Ron, calling from Savoy, Texas.
1: Hello, Ron.
3: Hello. I have two questions from Nemo.
1: Yeah.
3: Okay, Nemo, you've mentioned, this is question number one, that you could draw energy from humans and animals. Can you draw energy from, let's say, trees and plants?
0: Yes, I do believe that is possible, Ron. And part of the issue is that the energy which comes through the human body is highly condensed, and it's also in parallel with our own. The morphogenic shape that surrounds the human body that helps to maintain physical reality of the body matches our own. The further you move away from a human being, the less that you're easily able to relate to that. After all, pranayama from the different yogic practices is just another version of working with life force, and commonly yogis will work with simply drawing it in from the atmosphere. This requires a tremendous amount of work, though, years and years. When a person who has the sensitivity to feel it does it with a human being, they absorb some of the human energy, things are entirely different. I might mention also that with the yogic approaches, there's so much attention paid to being in the presence of a master, having darshan, and that is probably because they are finally tapping into human life force, which is more powerful.
1: Okay, and you could also take from plants or any living thing.
0: Energy is energy.
1: Yeah, energy is energy. What about the old light thing? Is there anything about that? There's probably not. I'm sure it's part of the old myth, right?
0: Oh, do you mean about vampires can't be in sunlight?
1: Yeah, the aversion to sunlight. Is there anything to that? I mean, sometimes myths have little particles of reality in their base somewhere way back there.
0: It does seem that when people are working with out-of-body experience initially, that there is a large problem with electromagnetic forces in their presence which can cause difficulty.
1: Interesting.
0: Consequently, many people have reported difficulty. I've seen it myself when I was first working with this, that being in sunlight, it's rather more difficult. But it is something that you can rise beyond so that it's no longer an influence. So I would say that it's, it does have an influence, and that's probably where some of this came from. But although I don't prefer to get suntans, skin cancer is something to be avoided.
1: You remind me of some spokespeople I had from NASA once. They could say things, and they sounded extremely reasonable, as you do, but I just have this feeling that, Nemo, you're leaving some parts out.
0: Don't think so. There are things I would like to add, but I don't think there's any hidden knife here that I'm holding back.
1: No.
0: Uh-huh. I mean, there are issues that I could go into detail concerning what we do,
1: yes,
0: attitudes, procedures, etc. Uh-huh. However, I don't think, I'm just trying to think, is there something here that I'm hiding from Art Bell and his audience?
1: Well, there's hidden stuff in all religions. I mean, the Vatican has, you know, catacombs of stuff that... And anyway, west of the Rockies, you're on the air with Nemo. Hello.
4: Hey, question. Why would people really want to, like, you're talking about being a vampire, would that include, like, immortality, living forever? But the question is, why would someone want to live forever if you're going to sit there and watch your loved ones die on you?
0: Yes, that is one of the drawbacks, and there are two things to be taken into account, in my opinion. This is an excellent question. Even if there are younger people listening who have not had someone that they know as an adult pass away, most people have had pets.
1: That's right.
0: Cats, dogs.
1: That's right.
0: And that can be very difficult. The answer, in my opinion, is, first of all, that it is painful to have anything go wrong. However, the people who are drawn to following this path and to embrace, to literally say, I'm not going to be a spiritual tourist. Mm-hmm. I'm going to commit to life on earth. I'm going to be here. I'm going to remain conscious. I'm going to build my memories. I'm going to try to acquire knowledge about the way things are, and I'm going to assume that the glass is half full instead of half empty. Now, that means that there will be things that will come that are tragic, but there will also be new things. The fact that we're speaking on a telephone 150 years ago, impossible. 100 years ago, no radio. Look at the things that are on the Internet. There are so many amazing and wonderful things that are coming to us that it's as if, for the first time in human history, we're just getting the sense that the curtain is about to rise on the real show. It's a shame when people give up before they have their opportunity to be there. I would just say to anyone who's even feasibly considering staying around to do so.
1: Now, you said, well, would, gee, let me think, is there anything I'm not telling Art Bell?
0: Mm-hmm.
1: Well, you are a member of the Church of Satan.
0: Mm-hmm.
1: Now, many in the audience would think of Satan as the great liar, the great master of untruth and negative things and this, mm-hmm, you know, all the rest of it. So, well, think again. Is there anything you're not telling, anything else you're not telling Art Bell?
0: I should mention just briefly, because one of the reasons I did not make a point out of the fact that I happen to personally be a member of the Church of Satan, I had the pleasure to meet Anton LaVey, who founded that church before his death. I met him back in around 1986.
1: Uh-huh.
0: And it was really remarkable. And the reason I got to meet him was because many of the things that he put together in building his religion paralleled things that I knew to be correct. He was very much this had nothing to do with the Satan of mythology. He used that fundamentally in order to shock people, to get their attention, and because he thought it was fun. Very brilliant man, an excellent musician. I was delighted to know him, and I have many friends who are in that. But quite frankly, people who actually investigate that particular organization discover that they also forbid criminal activity, and basically are nice people if you get to know the people who are really there. I have belonged to other organizations of many different kinds. I have never belonged consciously, and I'm pretty sure still am not, a member of any criminal organizations. But I'm willing to go and look at anything in order to see if there's something valuable there.
1: Are you a member of the Communist Party?
0: No.
1: No, okay. So there you are. You're not.
0: No, the temple does favor the concept of representational democracy.
1: Oh.
0: Thinks that that was a very useful thing.
1: Okay. Wildcard Line, you're on the air with Nemo. Hello.
5: Hello.
1: Hi.
5: Hi. How are you? Art, this is the first time I've ever talked with you.
1: Well, welcome.
5: Yeah, how are you? And Nemo, well, I've been listening to you all evening, and I want to know that Satan is a deceiver, and how he comes in gentle as a lamb.
1: Yeah, I just said that to him.
5: Okay.
1: And he
5: right.
1: is that, isn't he? He's gentle. He's obviously intellectual and smart and pretty damn smooth.
5: Exactly.
1: Yeah.
5: But, you know, I've been, people have taken my energy without my permission, and I didn't like it.
0: Mm-hmm.
5: But I know how I just would go back and take mine back.
0: Mm-hmm.
5: Wouldn't take any other because I said, no, I said, God, I just want to take mine back. And if you're feeding off of people and that's the only way you get your energy, then and you can't get it from God because you don't believe in him or worship him, isn't that sort of like you're feeding off other people and that's how you survive?
1: Well, yeah, of course that's it.
5: Well, don't you find there's a dead end? I mean, like after a while, you're just going to be feeding off one another, and then there won't be any, well, actually, there won't be any energy left because it'll be dead.
1: No, you weren't listening. Nemo said he only took the excess energy. That sounds a little political.
5: A little different?
1: Yeah, I know. It sounds a little like a political correct kind of thing to say. You know, that if he were taking all the energy, that's what I meant between reading between the lines and, Giard, have I told you everything?
5: Well, I wondered, why does he have to take any at all? Like, doesn't what he believes in fulfill him?
1: Nemo?
0: There's really two questions that I'm hearing, and one is under the assumption that when, for instance, you felt that someone was taking energy from you,
5: right?
0: You prayed to God to have it returned to you?
5: No, I didn't say that.
0: Okay,
5: I said I knew how to take it back, because it's like a tentacle reaching out, you know, in the invisible realm. It just... Probably off while I was off guard.
0: All right.
5: A tentacle reaching out, I just kind of followed the trail back and said, give it back let them know that don't do it.
0: I would suggest that we are discussing two different things. What you are describing was actually an effect on your emotions and thoughts that you felt was being disturbed by another person, probably telepathically from your description, and that you rejected that invasion, if you will, or that attempt to manipulate you or draw away from you.
1: Sounded like that. Yeah.
0: The energies that we work with are radiated. They are thrown off. They are not wanted by the person. Think about going to a rock and roll concert and all the energy that just radiates. That's going to go nowhere.
1: Why let it be wasted like that?
0: That's fundamentally it.
1: Yes.
0: The other item was you mentioned God. And I'm going to suggest that the enlightenment is breaking free of the illusion of regarding this, that you are a separate self to begin with. The de-identification teaching from the temple rapidly allows the member to validate that the personal self is not really there.
1: Listen, Nemo, we're out of time.
0: I'm sorry.
1: I can't control that. I wish I could. If I could, we wouldn't have turned clocks back like that. So I can't. And Nemo, thank you for being here. I've never interviewed a vampire before. And you have been great. Slippery-tongued a bit, but great. And so thank you for being here, and I'll probably have you back at another time.
0: I thank you, Art.
1: All right? I've got to go. Thank you, and take care. That's Nemo the Vampire. And, you know, you must admit that... He gave it more than lip service. I'm sorry. He really was pretty good. Silvery tongue devil, huh? Yeah. Anyway, listen. We'll be back tomorrow night, unless the apocalypse happens. Good night.

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4: From the high desert in the great American Southwest. I bid you all good evening, good morning, and welcome to the best live overnight talk show in America. Also, the largest from the Hawaiian and Tahitian island chains. Racing eastward to the Caribbean and the U.S. Virgin Islands, where I might add it's raining like crazy right now. We'll get to that. South into South America, north to the pole, definitely worldwide on the internet. I bid you all good morning. I'm Art Bell, and we have a great deal to do this morning. It's going to be open lines. And I'll go breezing through the news for you here in a moment. I got a really nice letter from Kuala Lumpur in Malaysia. Dear Art, I'm a big fan of your show. My friend Kirk of Kirkland, Washington, faithfully sends all your tapes and programs to me. My name is Fun Yen. I'm a Chinese born in Malaysia and have been teaching mathematics to school students for 25 years. I have visited your beautiful country many times. I was there in May and June, so I missed the talk about the sea monster found off the island near here. I'm trying to get a copy of a newspaper here featuring the story to send it to you. Please continue with your fantastic show. I admire, get this, the American way of life and how you pursue the truth and how you can be so vocal in every belief. Because here in Malaysia, a person can be put in prison without trial for uttering a tenth of what you guys say on your show, especially part about the government. What a great country you have. And I have an autographed picture, which we're going to send. It would mean so much to me, and so forth and so on. That's Fu Chan of Kuala Lumpur, Malaysia. And I thought that was kind of a nice letter. Now, there are two newspaper articles, one in the Gilmore Mirror, and I want to thank Russ Green for that, a wonderful article. He was along on the trip, and Russ wrote a really, really nice article about us and sent it to us. And there is an article. Look, let me begin by saying that you really need to go up to my webpage tonight. You really do. I call it a tabloid. And somebody anonymously uploaded this article to my webpage from Canada, I suppose. And this newspaper called The Times up in, I think it's, where is it? Is it in Vancouver? Yeah, Vancouver Island Newspaper Group. Ran this article, and I'll let you decide. Now, somebody sent me a fax and said this is not a tabloid newspaper. However, I will read the headlines to you here in a moment. You can read the entire article up on the webpage. But I'll read the headlines to you. I'll do it now. And you decide, you tell me if this is tabloid style or not. At the top it says, Times exclusive, NASA hiding aliens. Then the sub-headlines are, talk show host hiding saucer parts. Exclusive, learn the truth behind Art's parts. Feds ready to swoop. Getting feds ready to swoop. Now, let me tell you, nobody talked to me about this article. Nobody consulted me. Nobody bothered to ask me or even bothered to try to contact me about this article. And I'll read you some highlights from it. You can read the entire article up on the webpage. Just keep scrolling down and you'll read the whole thing. But it is incredible the things they have said in here. So as far as I can see, they made it up as they went. They may have listened to the programmers on something, but with regard to the things they've said in here, my God, feds ready to swoop. I don't know where they get this stuff. It's tabloid style. It may not be a tabloid newspaper, but it sure is tabloid style. You take a look. You let me know what you think. There are new photographs on the webpage. There are now electron scanning microscope photographs of the alleged Roswell pieces at the Roswell Museum. And that's the silver, copper, silver layered material, 16 layers. And we've got photographs up there for you. I scanned those and got them up, I think, Sunday. And Keith has been very, very busy getting all of this up there. But he thought you would enjoy this article from Canada. Not a tabloid, huh? Okay. So there's all of that and a lot more. I can't even think of it all right now. It will occur to me as I go up on the webpage. Would definitely suggest you go up and take a look. It's www.artbell.com. Easy to remember, easy to get to, www.artbell.com. There is a wealth of new stuff up there for you. President Clinton wants $1 billion for more airline safety, security, wants cameras, scanners. As a matter of fact, they've got a scanner which can look right through your clothes and see you butt naked. And, you know, it occurs to me that we might be asking for all of this a little early. I mean, what if a missile brought down Flight 800? How is the $1 billion going to help that? Maybe we ought to spend some of it on electronic counter-warfare measures for 747s and other commercial aircraft. So, in other words, why not wait for an answer on what happened to Flight 800 before going bonkers on spending money? And a little follow-up, this is all over the place, I don't know what it means, but weeks after the TWA-800 explosion and hundreds of miles away, get this, an American Airlines pilot claims he saw a missile pass his jetliner in flight. While the two cases were being investigated separately, report fits a scenario that is one of the theories under consideration in the TWA case, that a missile brought down the jumbo jet, killing all 230 aboard. So here's a pilot who saw a missile go whizzing by his commercial aircraft. Now, that would get your attention, wouldn't it? If you were sitting there trucking along, probably on autopilot, and there goes a missile. Too close for comfort. Iraq. Two more towns in northern Iraq have fallen with the help of Saddam Hussein and company. The story coming out now about what occurred in Iraq is rather interesting. That the U.S. had a facility in northern Iraq that was essentially CIA based there in northern Iraq, and Saddam knew it, and that's what made him go north. The CIA guys, once Saddam headed north, had to abandon their facility, probably shred what they could, left a lot behind, equipment and such, and get the hell out of Dodge. So we extended the no-fly zone in the south and hit him with missiles in the south in response to that. Now, that is the story going around. I don't know. I still don't fully understand what's going on here. In other words, if we're going to all this trouble and expense to chill Saddam, and we're trying to train other people to do it, why don't we just do it up front and kill the SOB? You know, that's my attitude about this, and I know it seems to many brutal, but I mean, here we are spending all of this money to have covert operations to train people in northern Iraq to kill Saddam or to depose him, and I don't know how you do that without killing him. So check me if I'm wrong here, folks. But, you know, if we want to kill Saddam, why don't we just do it? I've got a whole bunch of other stuff here, but I don't have. I'll try to get to it slowly. There's some really, really good stuff in here, and but I'm going to have to ration my time, or I'm going to run out of it. Hurricane Fran has left her mark. As you know, last week we did a program and talked to all the people out there in the hurricane-affected area. I'm afraid we're going to have to do it again soon. The legacy of Fran is the Potomac overflowing its banks, double flood stage, incredible. West Virginia, Virginia, Maryland, the nation's capital, all flooding, 22 dead, the death toll climbing, 7 still not found. $1 billion in damage in North Carolina alone, and now enter soon Hortense. Hurricane, it is a hurricane now. They said, well, they didn't think it would become a hurricane. Wrong. It has. They say it's too early to determine whether it's going to pose a threat to the mainland. However, it certainly is posing a threat to Puerto Rico and the U.S. Virgin Islands. They say Hortense, even at this early stage, may dump 1 foot of rain. I say again, 1 foot of rain. So I hope all of you are okay in the islands this morning. I think it likely that it will not hit St. Thomas, even St. Croix, hopefully too hard. And I'd love to talk to you. So if you are in St. Thomas or St. Croix, you're getting an early preview of Hortense. You might call me at 1-800-825-5033. Let me hold the line open a little while for our friends in the U.S. Virgin Islands and see what's going on with Hortense. Great. Another hurricane. Headed west, northwest, trolling along, gathering strength, and no doubt the people in North Carolina. Well, it's a little early to call it, but the people from Florida to, well, all the way along the eastern seaboard may have something else to worry about. It's a factory of hurricanes in the Atlantic. The drug use business continues to be in the news. And a new study has found that parental attitudes are part of the trouble. Parents who smoke pot probably will end up with kids who smoke pot. About 65% of those who tried pot when they were young think their kids will. Probably they will. A former Clinton political strategist, Dick Morris, says he didn't tell a prostitute that First Lady Hillary Clinton ordered controversial review of FBI files. So he is denying that. And while we're on the subject of politics, is the election all over? The polls show men on dole about evenly split. Women, on the other hand, favor Bill Clinton by incredible amounts. I mean, just incredible amounts. Now, you can say it's the abortion issue, and maybe to some degree it is, but it's certainly a lot more than that. Come on, this gender gap is a lot deeper than abortion. Because women voted in droves for Ronald Reagan, and he was anti-abortion. So this gender gap is a lot more than abortion. And I will ask you about the gender gap. Why? But give me some answer, if you would, other than the abortion topic, because I think it's more than that. Oh, by the way, nobody has yet asked, so I will. What do you think this election year's October surprise is going to be? I like to, in September every year prior to an election, ask what you think this year's October surprise is going to be. So what do you think it's going to be? By the way, I've got a kind of a half of an idea here, and I want to know if you think it's a good one. I got a call earlier in the day from Harry Brown's headquarters. And while they are going to try every possible venue and avenue toward getting into the presidential debates, in the end, they think they probably will not make it. And so they said, hey, Art, on the night of the debates, what would you think of having Harry Brown on? And I've been thinking about that since I got the message earlier in the day. And I think that's a pretty good idea. In other words, generally make a list of those items debated by Bob Dole and Bill Clinton and submit them on the air here to Harry Brown. It would be very instructional to hear what he would have to say, so we could then imagine what it might be like had Harry Brown been allowed into the debates. And so I wonder if you guys think that would be a good idea. Going back for a second to this article, you've really got to go up there and take a look at it. Times, huh? Talk show host hiding saucer parts. Feds ready to swoop. Exclusive! Learn the truth behind Art's parts. Let's see. CFUN. CFUN. Broadcasts a popular program of American origin called Dreamworld. Well, of course, they didn't even get that quite right. It's Dreamland, Nick. Dreamland. And, let's see, it says, Bell started out in relative calm. However, the opportunities surrounding this topic, meaning the parts, have proved just too much, and Bell has gone off the deep end. Let's see. All this is fortunate for Bell, because he's at least partly in the UFO business, meaning getting these parts. But there's a problem, because the feds have to keep their conspiracy going. They'd undoubtedly swoop down, seize the goods, and then deny their existence. Therefore, Bell has dispersed his evidence to a number of secret locations. But aren't they available to accredited scientists? Obviously, you just don't understand the length of the government's reach. Then they go on to say, lately Bell has been getting a little testy about the whereabouts of what have come to be called Art's parts, which means losing it on the air and yelling at skeptics to phone somebody else's show. His concern isn't surprising, because given the fortune he could extract from them, yeah, right, he either doesn't like money or doesn't have them. Well, the pictures are up there for all to see, and many, many people have seen them and handled the parts, so that's silly. And as far as making a fortune, so far all they have done is cost me a fortune. So I don't know where they get this stuff. I have no idea. But to me, it is tabloid style. If it is not a tabloid, it certainly is tabloid style. Take a look at it. It's on the webpage, and you tell me. All right. Art, I thought you would enjoy this. In a recent issue of Meat and Poultry magazine, editors quoted from Feathers, the publication of the California Poultry Industry Federation, telling the following story. It seems the U.S. Federal Aviation Administration has a unique device. It's for testing the strength of windshields on airplanes. The device is basically a gun that launches a dead chicken at the plane's windshield at approximately the speed the plane flies. The theory is if the windshield doesn't crack from the carcass impact, it'll survive a real collision with a bird during flight. Well, it seems the British were very interested in this, wanted to test it on a windshield on a brand new speedy locomotive they're developing there. They borrowed the FAA's chicken launcher, loaded the chicken, and fired. Well, the ballistic chicken shattered the windshield, went through the engineer's chair, broke an instrument panel, then embedded itself in the back wall of the engine cab. The British were stunned, asked the FAA to recheck the test to see if everything was done correctly. The FAA reviewed the test thoroughly and had one recommendation. Next time, use a thawed chicken. We'll be right back.
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1: From Mike in San Jose. Art, first it was La Chupacabra, the goat sucker. Then Dick Morris, the toe sucker, toe cabra. Now it is the groundhog sucker, ground cabra. On page one of the San Jose Mercury for the 9th of September, there is an article on how a Denver, Colorado company called Dog Gone uses a truck-mounted vacuum cleaner to suck prairie dogs out of their holes at 300 miles per hour. Poor little guys, never know what hit them. Perhaps these folks might take care of your rabbits and ground squirrels. Sincerely, Mike, San Jose. You imagine that? Being down in the ground, contentedly trucking along in your very hard-worked hole, and all of a sudden, 300 miles an hour, and you're gone. Ah, what's next? East of the Rockies, you are upon the air. Good morning.
2: Good morning.
1: Well, hello there.
2: Hi, how are you? I'm calling from St. Thomas.
1: Oh, in the Virgin Islands?
2: Yes, lots and lots of rain. And
1: yeah.
2: It's very, very windy. And, you know, I don't know who's measuring, but I can tell you it's buckets of water.
1: I would like to know who's responsible for all these damn hurricanes.
2: Oh, I don't know. Some crazy men and women who coming down this way.
1: Hortense,
2: for one.
1: Somebody. Yeah, it's Hortense's fault. I don't know.
2: Anyway, right now, you know, St. Thomas really has not recovered from Maryland.
1: Yes, I know.
2: Because so many people have tarps on their roofs. So everybody has buckets. And some people are sweeping out water. Some people are just, you know, it's really horrible whenever it rains like this.
1: Well, is the main body of the hurricane now past you and headed toward Puerto Rico?
2: I don't know, because I'm only listening to you right now.
1: Only to me. Well,
2: yes, and
1: last I saw, it was over you. It was over. It looked like St. Croix might be getting a bigger beating than you are.
2: Yes, they did say that St. Croix was going to pass to the south of St. Croix, but it seems as though it's I wouldn't say it's a hurricane, but the winds are high, and we're having lots of rain.
1: Well, at 80 miles an hour, it is, of course, officially a hurricane, though it's not right over you. So I feel so sorry for you folks. I mean, it's one after another.
2: And, you know, SBA has not been helping us much here. We're at the towers, the infamous towers that were really destroyed.
1: Mm.
2: And we haven't gotten the money yet, so we can't fix the roofs. And it's just continuous.
1: So you gotta be there with a bucket.
2: No, not as buckets. Everybody's sweeping out water. Some people are just like I am in one room, and I'm just letting the rest of it get wet, and tomorrow I'll just sweep it out.
1: It's
2: just rain. But listen, the rain is better than the hurricane.
1: That's right. All right. Well, listen, by the way, the last I heard, the hurricane was kind of stalled, which is really bad news because, I mean, it's almost just sitting there right now.
2: Yeah, it's just sitting here giving us a lot of rain, but I don't believe it. This does not seem to be hurricane winds. It's nothing like Marilyn or Bertha.
1: Right.
2: It's just lots and lots of rain.
1: Lots of water, yeah. All right. Well, listen,
2: okay.
1: Thank you. Thank you very, very much for the
2: bye-bye.
1: Report. Take care. And now I will open the East of the Rockies for everybody. I just wanted to get a report. Lots of rain. Those poor people. Well, it's south of them, and sort of beating them to death with the circulation just bringing rain bands over them and sitting there. Nobody knows exactly what's going to happen. Hopefully it will not come to the mainland. But I have this awful feeling that it will. It'll build. It'll intensify. It will take aim. And it will hit the U.S. mainland. Probably. Total bummer. West of the Rockies, you're on the air. Hello.
3: Hello.
1: Yes, sir.
3: Am I talking to you?
1: Well, if not, then I'm not sure who you are talking to.
3: There's a time lapse, huh?
1: Only if you're listening to your radio, and when you get on the air, you're not supposed to.
3: Right, I turned it off.
1: Yes.
3: But I wanted to mention, you just read the, I guess it was a fax. I just came in on the program, so I haven't heard too much. I want wanted to mention that I enjoy immensely your program. I listen to it just constantly.
1: Thank you.
3: I'm up and about most of the time that you're on. But in any event, you about the Gophers.
1: Yeah.
3: You cut that short. I think you better mention that they're swooped up that tube at 300 miles an hour, but the inventor has a foam cushion to
1: You mean they live?
3: Oh yeah, the purpose of the doggone thing is to transfer from areas gophers from areas where they're not wanted.
1: Well, what do they do for gopher heart attacks? I mean, if you got sucked out of a hole at 300 miles an hour, foam or no foam, you're going to have a heart attack.
3: Well, the article I read, and I believe it was probably the same one that your person sent in, went on to say that the inventor of this scooper has been under quite a bit of fire from the animal rights group.
1: Figures. And actually, I'd like to interview him.
3: Well, I think it's quite a thing because they are. He claims that most of the gophers. They arrive in the truck after their transport through the tube a little bit dazed, he said.
1: A little dazed? All right, now, so how do they prevent gopher pileup? In other words, if one gopher comes flying through at 300 miles an hour and hits the foam, I've got that part, and he lives, he's a little dazed or has a heart attack or whatever. Then the second gopher fires at 300 miles an hour. How come he doesn't land on top of the first gopher at 300 miles an hour? Now, that would be a mess.
3: Well, they go about the gopher colonies with this truck, and they're not scooping up gophers, by the large numbers. They find a gopher trail or a gopher tunnel, and they put the hose down the tunnel, and they'll scoop one or two up, and then they, have to spot them again, and they move the truck over to the next.
1: Yeah, but I mean, how would you prevent, for example, suppose there's a whole family, mom, dad, and three little gopher babies, all sort of in there together. You have pop, pop, pop, pop, pop.
3: Well, they didn't mention the offspring, the little ones in that.
1: Well, if the inventor of this insidious machine or wonderful machine would like to contact me, I will interview him.
3: It's very interesting. But he's transporting a lot of these gophers where they ordinarily would shoot them.
1: Seems to me if you just left the other end, like a vacuum cleaner, just blew them out the other end, you could almost put these gophers in orbit. Just blow them out into low Earth orbit. All right. Well, listen, thank you very much for the call. Only here. West of the Rockies, you're on the air. Hi. Hello? Going once, going twice. Gone. Wild card line, you're on the air. Good morning.
4: Hi, Art.
1: Yes.
4: This is Mark in Decatur, Alabama.
1: How you doing?
4: Oh, I'm fine. I was just listening to you talk about the possibility of having Harry Brown on.
1: Yeah, what do you think of that idea? On the night of the debates, assuming he is denied access, I could kind of make notes on the questions submitted to the candidates and then submit roughly the same questions to Harry Brown just to see what it would have been like had he been there.
4: I think that's a good idea.
1: Yeah.
4: I like the idea.
1: So did I.
4: Unfortunately, he doesn't stand at much of a chance of winning.
1: No.
4: But I think he's probably the most principled person I've heard of.
1: Yes.
4: Heard from.
1: Even though I don't agree with all of his principles, there is no question about it. The man is principled. He's also, by the way, on all 50 state ballots. And that makes me think that people who qualify ought to get at least one shot at the debates.
4: Well, I agree with that.
1: So do I.
4: Mm-hmm.
1: I mean, that's why I thought it'd be interesting. All right, thank you very much. So maybe I'll do that. His headquarters thought it'd be a good idea, which I thought was very flattering. I mean, on the night of the debates, it gives him an opportunity to respond. And the trick would be to make note of the questions asked of the other two candidates and get Harry's answer. And that way you can sit back and imagine what the debates would have been like or how they would have been altered had the Libertarian candidate been there. The debate commission is about to meet, and I rather think that Ross Perot and Harry Brown are not going to be in, although they ought to be.
5: I don't know what the criterion should be. Perhaps being on all 50 state ballots ought to qualify a person for at least the first round of the debates. I don't know. East of the Rockies, you're on the air. Good morning.
6: Hello, Art Bell.
5: Yes, sir.
6: I listened to your program since May.
5: Since May.
6: I tuned in one night by accident.
5: Well, a lot of people find me by accident.
6: I had never heard of you until then, but your programs are fantastic, and I listen almost all the time.
5: Thank you. Well, they are different.
6: I have three things to talk with you about.
5: All right.
6: All of them are quick.
5: All right.
6: This is Flight 800.
5: Yes, sir.
6: I have thought from the very beginning that this was probably a missile that brought down Flight 800.
5: Mm-hmm.
6: I talked to a friend of mine who was retired from the Air Force this last weekend, and the first thing he said when he saw me is, what do you think brought down Flight 800? I said, a missile, but I don't know what kind or where it came from.
5: Right.
6: He said, I thoroughly agree. He said, Aviation Week and Space Technology, which is a magazine that you probably have heard of, is running a whole series of articles on Flight 800. And he says there was a National Guard air group practicing about 30 miles from where that flight went down.
5: That's right.
6: And
5: I also had another article indicating the Air Force, the Army, the military is not cooperating with the FBI in the investigation. That's very suspicious.
6: Not surprising.
5: Yes, it is.
6: Because they would protect one another until they found out exactly what happened.
5: Well, look, yes, you know, that one doesn't wash here. I mean, we're talking about 230 American lives, an airliner. No, that doesn't wash. If we did this by accident, then we need to come forward and damn well say so right away. And in not doing so, you have subverted the entire Constitution, in my opinion.
6: Oh, I agree with that.
5: Period. Okay. I mean, not only... the act itself, thank you, is bad enough. If it was an accident, that's horrible. But it is not as horrible as one federal agency, in effect, keeping it from another. I'm not saying that's what's going on here. But that would be truly horrible. That would mean the end of everything that we hold and cherish as dear. And that is... I don't know, the American way. You just don't do that. If there is an accident, you own up to it, you make changes so it never happens again. You don't hide it. If you indulge a cover-up, you know, then we're losing it. First-time caller line, you're on the air. Hi. No, I guess we missed you. Too bad. Wild card line, you're on the air. Good morning.
7: Art.
5: That's me.
7: All right, great.
5: Turn your radio off, please.
7: Yeah, I got you.
5: There you go.
7: Listen, my friend, I'm going to start off. My name is James. I'm calling from Nashville, Tennessee. And I guess I've been listening for about 2 years now. I got my friend Ryan here with me. We're in college here. And you got to forgive me. I'm a little nervous, so bear with me.
5: I understand. I understand.
7: I've got a sort of an ultimate conspiracy theory here about the crop circles.
5: Okay. You know what somebody did? Somebody sent me a fax a little earlier tonight and said they think crop circles are HAARP. They also think that Saddam Hussein is going to be found with a with red burn marks all over him in the middle of a crop circle in Iraq.
7: Well, this has nothing to do with people on Earth. I'm talking about, I guess, interplanetary conspiracy.
5: Really?
7: just hear me out, and you can...
5: I'm listening.
7: You can make your judgment. This is just a thought. You know, people read information on a point scale. Like, you read a book, it could be in a 12-point font or, you know, smaller font.
5: Right.
7: We read on a really small scale.
5: Right.
7: These aliens, you know, apparently have done a lot of research on human beings and know somewhat of how we tick and how we ingest information, I would assume. But these crop circles are humongous. You know, I don't know if you've ever... Have you ever actually been to one and seen
5: one? No, but I don't have to go to one, sir, to appreciate the dimensions of them. I've got photographs on my website, as you know.
7: Obviously. Okay, so obviously, you know, if you were to walk up to one and look at it...
5: Yeah.
7: You know, it would probably not register too well. You probably couldn't digest a whole lot of it.
5: Well, it would not be particularly impressive on the ground anyway. You've got to see the totality of it, and that can only be done from the air.
7: Okay.
5: Okay.
7: My point. Okay, that is my point. Who sees things from the air? Okay, we see things from the air in planes. Okay? That is not our natural realm, obviously. To what do we associate the sky with? Besides planes, and that's UFOs.
5: Well, all right. Yes, I see where you're going. Thank you. In other words, it can only be seen from the air. Therefore, it was done from the air. And I think that is a safe conclusion. I don't think it necessarily leads one to the conclusion that, you know, it's done by saucers. But done from the air, I'd say you could draw that conclusion. Listen to this. I got this from a certain television station, and I won't mention which, in Hawaii. Hi, Art. I'm in the process of tracking down a very interesting guest for you. I've got a friend named Paul who lives part-time in Honolulu, part-time in Portland, head of a fairly large and successful company. He has a girlfriend named Anita. In the past, I brought up the subject of UFOs with both Paul and Anita. Neither of them knew enough about it to make an opinion, or have an opinion. I suspect they probably thought I was a bit off kilter. Recently, Paul and Anita came to Hawaii for a visit. Anita approached me with great excitement, said she'd met a woman I had to talk to. Something had really gotten Anita's attention on the subject of UFOs. And this is her story about the woman. This woman currently works for the huge hydroelectric power company in the Northwest, Bonneville Power. She apparently holds a major position there. The woman is a Native American and very much into Native American history, language, and culture. She can speak and read one of the ancient languages. The woman has also been in the special forces and apparently holds a high-level, top-secret clearance, according to her. She was contacted by certain officials sometime in the past and taken to a crystal mountain somewhere near Palm Desert, California. She was shown some inscriptions in crystal that were very, very old and asked to translate them. According to this woman, they were written in a number of ancient languages. One of them was the Native American language or petroglyphs that she's able to read. She says they had been etched by laser and were holographs, very high-tech, yet very ancient. The message translated simply, quote, "We came to this planet. We seeded this planet. We will return," end quote. Anita says this woman is now ready to go public with her story. She can verify her credentials. I am in the process of contacting her. Unfortunately, I work for a mainstream local TV news department, which I will not identify. Should I take this to my news director, he'd ask me what I'd been smoking. So when I contact the woman, I will give you the information. Take care. Love the show. Dick in Hawaii. Well, thanks, Dick. I appreciate that. We'll follow it up. I don't care. People already know I'm crazy, and I'll do this sort of thing, and that's fascinating, so I will follow it up indeed. East of the Rockies, you're on the air. Hi.
8: Hey, Art.
5: Hello.
8: This is Larry, Mobile.
5: Mobile, Alabama.
8: Yeah.
5: Well, all right.
8: Hopefully we won't get the storm.
5: Hopefully not.
8: We tend to get them here, but or in the Northern Gulf. Anyway, about an hour ago, you had a Dark Skies promo. You played as a bumper.
5: Not a bumper. No, sir. That's NBC advertising on my program.
8: Well, now let me play ignorant for a moment. I work.

0: I appreciate that. We'll follow it up. I don't care. People already know I'm crazy and I'll do this sort of thing, and that's fascinating, so I will follow it up indeed. East of the Rockies, you're on the air. Hi.
1: Hi, Art.
0: Hello.
1: This is Larry, Mobile.
0: Mobile, Alabama.
1: Yeah.
0: Well, all right.
1: Hopefully we won't get the storm.
0: Hopefully not.
1: We tend to get them here, but or in the Northern Gulf. Anyway, about an hour ago, you had a Dark Skies promo. You played as a bumper.
0: Not a bumper. No, sir. That's NBC advertising on my program.
1: Well, now, let me play ignorant for a moment. I work with an NBC affiliate, and that is an actual promo.
0: And that's an actual advertisement for Dark Skies. Yeah,
1: okay,
0: they're a promo for
1: NBC.
0: Not a promo, a commercial. We're being paid to play that.
1: Oh, okay, I see, because I had not seen that as a promo on the network.
0: No.
1: But you're being paid to carry that.
0: Yeah.
1: Well, it sounds like probably a very intriguing show.
0: Oh, it is. I've got the first two-hour episode. Ah, ha, ha, ha. They sent it to me.
1: Oh, you've seen it?
0: Oh, yeah.
1: Well, you can't fill us in, can you?
0: No, absolutely not.
1: You're sworn to secrecy?
0: Absolutely so. I can tell you, you don't want to miss it, and if you enjoy what's on this program, you're going to be in love with that program.
1: Well, I can't wait. You know, a couple of weeks, though, we're going to be glued to the set. Of course, I'll be at work, but I'll be taping it for sure.
0: All right.
1: Excellent.
0: All right, my friend.
1: Thanks, Art. We enjoy it.
0: Thank you very much. Take care. Oh, yes. I'm very pleased about that. And I understand Fox has contacted us for advertising as well, so that's cool, too. And by the way, for those of you down in Louisiana and down New Orleans, Louisiana, we now are talking to two stations, WTIX and WSMB. And the latest is WSMB, and now it's becoming kind of a bidding war for the show in New Orleans. So obviously we're going to be back in New Orleans very quickly. If you get an opportunity, give WSMB a call and tell them you'd like to have the program, and we'll see which one gets it. And there may even be a third. So we're going to be in New Orleans in days. You figured. Told you. You're listening to the best in late-night, live, spontaneous talk.
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0: his precious brass rat tucked under his arm. Soon, he begins to notice that a few rats are following him. So he walks a few more blocks, and the number of rats behind him is increased. This continues until there are virtually millions and millions of rats behind him. Afraid of this mass following, the man runs to the sea and throws his brass rat in. All of the rats plunged in after it and met their watery, twitching deaths. The man ran back to the antique store, of course. The old cashier was chuckling to himself. So, do you now want the story? No, the man says, but have you got any brass Democrats? East of the Rockies, you're on the air. Hello.
1: Hey, how you doing?
0: I'm doing. Where are you calling from,
1: sir? This is Bruce in New Orleans.
0: Oh, hi, Bruce.
1: Yeah, we're picking you up tonight on out of San Antonio.
0: Yep, well, then you may have heard me say give WSMB a call, because they're probably about to pick up the show.
1: I already did. I gave them a call last Tuesday, matter of fact.
0: Excellent, thank you.
1: That's all I want to let you know. Keep up the good work, and looking forward to getting you on another station down here.
0: All right, my friend, thank you. It's coming in the next few days. We don't know who it'll be just yet. It'll be one of them down there, that's for sure. This is interesting, too, and I thought I would get it out to you just because it makes you think. If we could shrink the Earth's population to a village of precisely 100 people, now think about that for a moment, shrink the entire Earth's population to a village of 100 people with all existing human ratios remaining the same, the village, Hillary's no doubt, would look like this. There'd be 57 Asians, 21 Europeans, 14 from the Western Hemisphere, North and South, and 8 Africans. That's it. 57 Asians, 21 Europeans, 14 from the West, and 8 Africans. 51 would be female, 49 male, 70 would be non-white, 30 would be white, 70 would be non-Christian, 30 would be Christian. 50% of the entire world's wealth would be in the hands of 6 people, and all 6 would be citizens of the USA. 80 would live in substandard housing. 70 would be unable to read. 50 would suffer from malnutrition. 1 would be near death. 1 would be near birth. Only 1 would have a college education. No one would own a computer. Wow. When one considers our world from such an incredibly compressed perspective, the need for both tolerance and understanding becomes glaringly apparent. I thought that was priceless, and I want to thank Jerry, who's a good friend of mine, for sending it along. Thank you, Jerry. First time caller line, you're on the air.
2: Yeah, sorry.
0: Hello.
2: Yeah, Chuck from Amarillo.
0: Amarillo, Texas. Oh, my old stomping grounds.
2: Yeah, that's what I heard. I was talking to one of the station operators down here that evidently they knew you way back when.
0: 18 glorious months, year and a half at Amarillo.
2: I understand you're going to have Richard Hoagland on. Is that correct?
0: I am. This anti-gravity business is absolutely stunning, and he is prepared to talk about it. So sometime, I don't know, maybe this week, he wants to do a little more research, get totally up to speed, and then tell us what's going on.
2: I got a couple questions I'd like you to ask him if you could.
0: All right.
2: I was out in the backyard there playing with my telescope, and I was checking out the eastern quadrant of the moon.
0: Right.
2: And have you ever been in an airplane and looked down and watched an airplane cross underneath you?
0: Oh, yes.
2: Okay, well, this is what I saw in the moon. I had a really highly magnified to where I could look down into the valley.
0: Right.
2: And I followed this dot, and it started at the top as you were looking at the moon and went clear to the bottom, you know, on a direct course.
0: You mean it moved?
2: Yeah, all the way down.
0: Uh-huh.
2: And I'd like to ask is, do we have any satellites circling the moon now? And if so, how tight can they get the orbit?
0: Okay, I believe the answer to that is no, but I will ask Richard for you.
2: Okay, I truly appreciate that because, you know, it was just a black dot, and it was, you know, I was more, you know, interested in the valleys and the stuff on the moon, you know, And I was thinking to myself, my, have I got a good picture here.
0: Sounds like the interview I did with the astronomer the other day. People see things in telescopes, and they don't talk about them. Unless you have a show about it, then they talk about them.
2: Well, it was something that surprised me. And it was, you know, it looked like it, you know, it had direction in its mind, you know. If it would have been a bird or anything of that nature, there would have been a zigzag pattern.
0: Well, I mean, look at the scale, sir. For something to be a black dot, assuming that it was in moon orbit or somewhere near the moon, for you to see it as a dot, it would have to be absolutely gigantic.
2: Yeah, I would imagine. And to be that deliberate, that's the reason why I thought, well, maybe I'm, you know, catching a satellite going, you know.
0: Either that or maybe it was a fly or a little bug going across your lens.
2: Well, I thought about that too, Matt, but you know,
0: you go up in front and go,
2: you know, the panhandle in the wind.
0: I do indeed. Boy, I'll tell you, they used to say there is a direct line from the Arctic right down the side of the mountains and dumping into Amarillo, and they were right.
2: Well, that's right. Well, it's all flat between here and the North Pole anyhow.
0: Yeah, that's it. Thank you, my friend.
2: Yeah, thank you.
0: Take care. That's Amarillo. Yeah, year and a half at Amarillo. It's actually kind of a neat place. It is, particularly if you like weather. You know me and my old friend Lynn, and we love weather, and Amarillo was just the right place for it. I mean, sometimes you'd go outside, you know, on a summer day when you're having a good thunderstorm, you'd look out, and at the horizon, which was some distance away, you would see this great wall of red moving toward you. And I say red because it was picking up a dust and dirt as it would come. And it was like the right hand of God was about to slam you and slap you. And usually that's about the way it turned out. All right. Well, I want you to hear this because a lot of people think I'm off my rocker and all wet. Sometimes I am. But Art, as further evidence of the compass deviation phenomenon that you've been discussing on your program, listen to this. I've been boating in Southern California for about 40 years. I frequently go to a favorite spot on Catalina Island. A weekend or two ago, my wife and I traveled to the island from our normal harbor to our normal spot on the island, using the same boat, the same compass we've been using for 6 years. As is my usual practice, I entered the normal course heading into the automatic pilot and off we went. Well, guess what happened? When we were about halfway to Catalina, a 21-mile run, I noted on the radar that the ship was not headed for our spot, but was heading about 6 degrees off course. After experiencing this, I thought of your comments regarding the magnetic deviations being experienced in other areas. Now, I tested this on the reciprocal course, in other words, heading back to the harbor from the island at the end of the weekend, and using my normal course from the island to the mainland, I would have missed the harbor entrance if I had not made a correction. Art, I tell you, I've used this course for literally decades and have used it with this boat and this autopilot for 6 years. Very strange indeed. A ham operator, Lynn. Thank you very much, Lynn. So, you know, there is something going on out there with regard to magnetic deviation. You're just not hearing about it anywhere but here. West of the Rockies, you're on the air. Hi.
3: Hi, Art Bell. This is Mike from Grandview.
0: Grandview, Washington?
3: Yes.
0: Okay. You've got Hum on your phone, Mike.
3: Oh, I'm sorry. This is a used phone.
0: Uh-huh. What can I do for you?
3: Well, I've been listening to your show for quite a while now. I find it pretty interesting.
0: It is, yes.
3: I was wondering about those lights in the crop circles.
0: Oh, okay. Listen, I'm going to leave the line because that really is awful. If you heard the segment with Linda Moulton Howe, which ran Friday and Monday, in lieu of the live Dreamland. By the way, Whitley Strieber is going to be with us, I believe, on the 22nd. We've rescheduled that. Oh, as a matter of fact, let me tell you what's coming up on Dreamland. But first, let me just finish where I was going. She reported that we now appear to have a videotape of a crop circle actually being formed. In other words, actually caught on videotape in 9 seconds with spherical lights above it, dancing above it. So I'm looking forward to that evidence, and finally, perhaps we are getting somewhere on this crop circle business. September 15th on Dreamland, Dr. Richard Boylan, author of Extraterrestrial Contact and Human Responses. September 22nd, Whitley Strieber, abductee, author of Communion, and he's got new books out now. He'll tell you about those. September 29th, astronaut Dr. Brian O'Leary, author of Miracle in the Void. October 6th, now October, we devote pretty much to ghostly things, as you may know, culminating in our ghost-to-ghost show on Halloween. So October 6th begins it with Richard Sennett, author of The Haunted Southland. On October 20th, Amber Wolf, The Witch's Witch, author of Elemental Power. As you know, I have wanted to interview a witch. Amber Wolf will be coming up October 20th. October 27th, Dr. Philip Stander and Dr. Paul Schmolling, I believe it is, authors of Poltergeists and the Paranormal Fact Beyond Fiction. November 10th, Dr. Bruce Goldberg, author of Past Lives, Future Lives. November 24th, John Michael Greer, author of Paths of Wisdom, Principles and Practice of the Magical Kabbalah in Western Tradition. So that's quite a lineup of what's coming up on Dreamland. Just thought you might want to know. Listen, you've got to get to my webpage tonight. No matter what else you do, you have got to get up there and see this article, which is in full, printed by this this newspaper called The Times, which I understand is not a tabloid, though this is a very tabloidy article, I think. They never consulted me, never called me. They could have. It says, talk show host hiding saucer parts. Exclusive. Learn the truth behind arts parts. Feds ready to swoop. The entire article is there, and I think you'll get a kick out of it, so we put it up on the webpage. That is there, and so much more, brand new on the webpage. Take a look. It's www.artbell.com. www.artbell.com. East of the Rockies, you're on the air. Hello.
4: Is this Art?
0: It is, yes.
4: Yeah, this is Maja from Jacksonville, Florida.
0: How you doing?
4: Yeah, I heard a while back you were had an episode of Dreamland with vampires, about vampires.
0: That's right.
4: Yeah, I'm really sad I missed that one, because I would love to have called in and told you about the other side of the coin.
0: Which
4: werewolves.
0: Werewolves?
4: Yes.
0: I didn't know. Werewolves are the other side of the vampire coin?
4: Oh, yes.
0: How so?
4: We are sworn enemies of the vampire, actually. We don't like each other a bit.
0: What do you mean, we, Tonto?
4: Yes.
0: That means you are a vampire?
4: No, I am a werewolf.
0: You are a werewolf?
4: Well, what you would call a werewolf.
0: Well, that's fine. I mean, we won't play with words here. You're a werewolf. What does that boil down to meaning? I mean, what do you do as a werewolf?
4: Well, it's not much different than anybody else. It's just a cultural kind of thing. There is a little bit a physical difference between us and most humans. But
0: well, what is a werewolf? What's a typical day for a werewolf?
4: Just pretty much anything like a human. We lead pretty human lives. The only difference is,
0: yes,
4: we have a little bit of heightened senses. And we
0: better sense
4: tend
0: of smell.
4: To try and stay away from vampires during the day.
0: Better sense of smell.
4: Yes. And we can see a little bit into the infrared area. And like a normal world.
0: What about your teeth?
4: No, there's no teeth. Long teeth and
0: how about hair?
4: No general hair? We just look like everybody else.
0: Well, then how are we to discern you from the average guy on the street?
4: Pretty much you don't. That's the idea.
0: Well, werewolves, though, I mean, they occasionally, they don't they attack people and eat them?
4: No, that's
0: old wives' tale?
4: Actually, it's vampire propaganda.
0: vampire propaganda.
4: Mm-hmm.
0: Sort of a jealousy or a hatred or.
4: Yeah, pretty much. It's the most they can do to get us found out or just basically get the general populace after us is a plus on their side.
0: Have you ever been identified by a vampire?
4: Actually, that's an interesting story because about 2-3 weeks ago, a guy came up to a friend of mine in school and pegged me and two other members of my clan as werewolves.
0: That's bad.
4: And he wasn't a vampire. He pegged three vampires that go to that school.
0: Well, I guess that's lucky for you. How can you know that he won't go to the vampires and identify the werewolves?
4: That's what scares me. This guy was not a vampire, but he was able to peg us and some vampires, and
0: think of his incredible bargaining position.
4: Yeah. I have no idea what his game is.
0: Now, you said school. Are you in school?
4: Well, not me particularly.
0: Not you?
4: I'm going to SCCJ right now.
0: You're going what?
4: I'm going to Florida Community College at Jacksonville right now.
0: Do they know they've got a vampire on board? I'm sorry, a werewolf. Excuse me. No?
4: No, it's generally not a good idea to go around telling everybody you're a werewolf.
0: You don't think the educational system there would respond well to news like that?
4: No, I'd probably get a request for counseling.
0: Well, have you considered that perhaps that might be a productive avenue?
4: Well, I have actually thought about that because this is kind of weirded me out when I found out about it because there's two ways you can become one of the breed, as we call ourselves.
0: And how does one become a werewolf?
4: Well, you're either born into it. You have the spirit of I don't particularly believe in reincarnation, but I guess it's, you know.
0: Well, listen, we're about out of time, so I need to know which is the case with you. Were you born into it, or?
4: No, my soul is the soul of an old werewolf.
0: Soul of a werewolf.
4: Yeah.
0: Bummer. Listen, I've got to go.
4: Well, I'm going to be sending you a letter soon.
0: I'll look forward to that, all right?
4: All right.
0: All right. Take care. Probably a hairy butt, huh? All Night Radio. We'll be right back.
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1: Thought you might enjoy a little bit of the real thing. I don't know why. I guess I'm like everybody else. I kind of like this dumb song.

this is actually the real... The real Macarena. And it is Patrick. All right, here's a fact from Montgomery, Alabama. It says, "Hey Art, a man walks into an antique store and begins looking around. All of a sudden, he spies a huge brass rat in the corner. He falls in love with it instantly. So he takes it to the cashier. The old grizzly cashier says, 'The rat, eh?' 'Yeah, how much?' replies our friend. 'Well, $5 for the rat, but $200 for the story,' he replies. So the customer obviously says, 'Well, I'll just take the rat, forget the story.' He leaves the store,

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1: Good morning, everybody. It's great to be here this morning. Please don't give us up. Another week of who knows what underway. Don't get to talk to a werewolf every day. That was kind of fun. I didn't know they were enemies of
2: flowers on the wall. That don't bother me at all.
1: Vampires, I had no idea. Well, live and learn.
2: Smoking cigarettes and watching Captain Kangaroo, now don't tell me.
1: Wildcard Line, you're on the air. Good morning.
3: Hello, this is Lonnie from Wichita.
1: How you doing?
3: Pretty good. I'd like to read you just one little short statement, if I could. It'll only take a few seconds.
1: Is this your statement?
3: No, it's not. No, it's not.
1: Whose statement is it?
3: It comes from a man inside Time magazine.
1: Inside Time?
3: Uh-huh.
1: Wow, he must be a flat guy. All right, let's hear it.
3: Okay, maintenance chief Nico Juriak fiddles with the dials on his non-directional radio beacon. In a couple of hours, he will be a rich man. The two American operatives told him if he can quietly send Ron Brown's airplane into St. John's Hill, all he must do is to shut off his radio beacon at the same moment a decoy beacon is turned on at the base of the mountain.
1: Let's see. Yeah, of course, you know, that could
3: the be. The beacon switch is completed. The plane collides with the mountain, leaving only one survivor who was quietly murdered by the medevac flight surgeon on board the military helicopter sent to rescue Miss Shelley Kelly.
1: Oh, that doesn't sound like time at all.
3: Check out Shelley Kelly. You'll find out I'm telling you the truth.
1: Yeah, well, maybe, but it doesn't sound like Time magazine. So.
3: Well, they kind of got the story jerked by the head of it.
1: Oh, so in other words, it didn't run in time.
3: It got its head cut off.
1: See, all right. You know, don't quote some magazine like Time and then read a story like that and then tell me that it never did run. That's such tripe. What a conspiracy crap. Now, who do you suppose had Ron Brown killed? Think the President of the United States? I mean, that is what you're saying, isn't it? The President of the United States had Ron Brown killed? Come on. Give me a break. I'm so sick of that kind of stuff. You know, it is exactly that kind of stuff that I think actually helps President Clinton. People get so damn far out into ridiculous nonsense regarding political conspiracy that they actually end up helping the candidate. That's what I think's happened. I think it's to the point where people are at saturation with the Clinton bashing. Not that he doesn't deserve bashing in some counts, but it's gone way too far, and there's a sort of a saturation numbing effect after a while, and Bill Clinton did this, killed that person, killed this person. He'd be busy issuing orders to have people killed. Wouldn't be able to get anything else done if he killed all the people thought he killed. So I think it does a disservice to consideration of real issues. You know, we're never going to get to that. I mean, there are real issues to be discussed in this coming choice, and that kind of stuff just washes everything else away. First time caller line, you're on the air. Hi.
4: Art?
1: Hello.
4: How you doing? This is Al Carr from Northern California.
1: Hello, Al.
4: How are you?
1: Fine.
4: I've been wanting to reach you for quite some time, and I'm surprised you got through. But anyway, I've been listening to your show for well over a year now, and what held my interest were the Egyptian discussions on the artifacts.
1: Yes.
4: And your Bigfoot and your arch parts.
1: Yes.
4: Anyway, if I may say, about 25 years ago, I came into some artifacts myself, quite interesting.
1: Oh.
4: And at first when I purchased them, we thought they were Native American. I purchased them from a very old gentleman.
1: What are these artifacts?
4: Well, about a year and a half ago, we finally found out through my research of 5 years that they're actually Neanderthal.
1: Uh-huh.
4: And what I have in my possession are...
1: You mean like Charlie's relatives or something?
4: Pardon me?
1: Nothing.
4: Oh. Anyway, what I have in my possession are stone weapons and tools and heads that likeness of half man and half ape, and some are baboon, and some are very gorilla and ape in shape, in form,
1: yeah.
4: That is.
1: Yeah.
4: Like, example, on one stone, there's an effigy of a very thick-browed person, which is a male, and its little nose and its large lips.
1: People, when they come into your house and they see these things, I mean, how do you have them displayed? Are they in a glass case?
4: No, I have them. What I'm doing is I've kept them under wraps for quite some time because I had no idea what I had until a few years ago. We thought they were Native American Indian.
1: I know, but when people come into your house and they see, heads and stuff.
4: Well, no, I have them just stored away. I really don't have them on display.
1: I think that's good.
4: I really don't display them.
1: I wouldn't do that, yeah.
4: No, sir. And the thing is that on my research, in fact, over tonight on an archaeology show, they were saying how that if one single piece could be found in the Americas, the New World, it would change the entire evolution of mankind in the Americas.
1: Well, think of what responsibility you have there.
4: Well, the thing is that I have a very large collection, and I've made contact with a very famous auction house, and we're going to hear back from them.
1: Oh, so, you're going to sell them away for profit?
4: Well, the thing is, I have so many pieces, and they're just sitting here. And I was wondering, maybe some of your callers might know, because what's really interesting, Art, is that the gentleman you had on there discussing the Sphinx.
1: Yeah.
4: I have some stone carvings that are shaped like the Sphinx. I have others that remind me of Amun-Ra, the sun god.
1: Well, I'll tell you what. Why don't you take some photographs and send me some photographs?
4: Oh, I'd love to do that. Sure, I've already got some of the sketches also.
1: Well, I don't want sketches. I want pictures.
4: Sure.
1: All right? Send me pictures, and I'll get them up on the web.
4: Okay.
1: All right, take care. God, heads. Heads. And he's going to auction them off. Oh, man. I can just see that auction now. Sold to the man in the red shirt. Take your head, sir. Change all of Western civilization. He's going to auction them off. South Beast, baby, huh? East of the Rockies, you're on the air. Hi.
5: Hi, Art. Steve from South Dakota.
1: Hey, Steve.
5: Say, you ought to get yourself a telescope, Art.
1: Well,
5: you really should get
1: I one. Really have a cool pair of binoculars that's the next best thing. I mean, they're really incredible binoculars.
5: What are the power?
1: I think they're 8x40.
5: I got a pair of 16x70 Fujinons.
1: Well,
5: and they're really something. But you need to get a telescope so you can see,
1: Hale-Bopp
5: and the moon.
1: Hey, look, if I just wait, I don't need to invest. Hale-Bopp is going to be pretty obvious pretty soon.
5: Yeah, it is. Say, I got some negatives today from NASA.
1: Yeah.
5: And of the moon, and I hope I get in them when Mr. Hoagland's on.
1: Yeah.
5: But I got one negative from Lunar Orbiter 3,
1: mm-hmm.
5: and it's a remarkable negative.
1: What do you see in it?
5: There's an S crater. Remember I mentioned that to Richard when he was on last time?
1: Yeah, I do.
5: And it sticks out it's just unbelievably anomalous. It's just unbelievable. And I got I've got four or five negatives.
1: What is anomalous about it? It's an S-shaped crater.
5: There's an S in the middle of the crater.
1: You mean like a Superman symbol?
5: Yes. Well, no. It's just like a line that was drawn, an S. A perfect S.
1: Perfect, huh?
5: A perfect S. And I ordered two frames from Apollo 8, one from Apollo 10, and two from Apollo 14. And I'm sending these negatives down to Texas to a really good lab, and I'm having about 28x10s blown up of these. I got some of this stuff from, Steckling's book.
1: Well, I'll tell you what, Steve, again, if you get an 8x10, fire it off to me, and I'll scan it, get it up to the website.
5: Well, this crater, this S crater, is going to be as big as a 50-cent piece. And it's a 16th of an inch on the actual print.
1: All right, well, as I say, send it to me, and we'll get it up there for everybody to see.
5: I sure will, sir.
1: All right, Steve, thanks. The web is just great for that. I mean, it's just great for that. Instead of talking about things and my trying to draw a word picture for you, I can let you see it for yourself. That's why I love it so much. You know, you can put your evidence where your mouth is. That's why I don't know how this paper got off of this stuff. Unbelievable. Talk show host hiding saucer parts. exclusive, learn the truth behind Art's parts, feds ready to swoop. You got to read this article, I'm telling you. I don't know where they get this stuff. They must make it up as they go. And then somebody, you know, I thought for sure it was a tabloid, and somebody writes to me and says, oh, no, it's not a tabloid. Well, it was not, then they made it up as they went. They could have called me. They could have called my network. But no. So they just made feds ready to swoop. I mean, if that's not tabloid, then that's tabloid-like. I don't know what the difference is. Back we go to the land of the unknown. Talk radio unscreened. East of the Rockies, you're on the air, top of the morning.
6: Yes, sir, Mr. Bell. It's a pleasure to speak with you again. I'm calling from Galveston, Texas.
1: Galveston, yes, sir.
6: I was wondering when you'll ever have Stanford Friedman on again. I thought he was a very interesting man.
1: He absolutely is. Stan is a good friend, and we can have him on again really any time. Stan's always willing to come on, so I'll try and fit him in.
6: Okay, thank you.
1: Okay, sir. Take care. Galveston. Houston, Galveston. KTRH, Houston. The big one. We got another big one coming in Texas soon, but they won't let me talk about it. They won't let me talk about it. West of the Rockies, you're on the air. Hi.
7: Hi, Art. This is Antonio from Cherry Hills, Colorado.
1: Yes, sir.
7: I just wanted to say hi to you. Last time I saw you, we were at the golf course at Cherry Hills there. We were watching Arnold Palmer hit one in on the eighth hole.
1: No, you got me mixed up with somebody else.
7: Is this Art Bell?
1: Yeah.
7: You sound the same.
1: But I'm not the person. I've never watched Arnold Palmer in person in my life.
7: You were down there when Nixon was there?
1: No.
7: Oh, my gosh. I could have sworn that was you.
1: Yeah.
7: Anyway, I wanted to make a comment on the McDougal thing.
1: Sure.
7: You know, I think it's a shame. I think the girl's covering up for the president. And she's taking it in the gut, and she's going down. And
1: well,
7: I was a victim. I think she's a political prisoner, actually.
1: Do you?
7: Yes.
1: Well, she looked a little like one in chains. Man, they had her all chained up earlier today. I saw that.
7: They had her shackled.
1: She was once a particularly striking woman. She was a very beautiful woman. She's, you know, you can tell she's a little older now, but you can tell by her features that she was once incredible.
7: No, absolutely fine.
1: Yeah.
7: But I think it's sad that our government takes a stance like this.
1: The thing is, she says she doesn't know anything about the Clintons. Now, if she did, why not sing and get free?
7: Because she can take it in the gut. She could go down.
1: Why would she go down for the Clintons?
7: Well,
1: would you do 18 months for the Clintons?
7: I did 5 years.
1: I said, would you do it for the Clintons?
7: I wouldn't do it for the Clintons, no.
1: Oh, well, see, so why should she?
7: Well, she'll make some money out of it.
1: Well, maybe she'll write a book.
7: I think it's already in the offering.
1: Oh, yeah, right. I'm sure. No, the way I think about it, she says she doesn't know anything. Starr says the accusations that he's putting pressure on her to get information about the Clintons are a bunch of baloney. I'm not sure that I buy the whole thing, because I think she'd sing. Because I would.
7: Would you?
1: Hell yes.
7: They tried to get me to sing when I was a political prisoner, and I said no. And I went through and I did my time, like she's doing.
1: No, what do you mean you were a political prisoner?
7: Well, I was a political prisoner back in the 60s.
1: Charged with what?
7: Cocaine.
1: Cocaine?
7: Yeah.
1: Do you have cocaine?
7: They said I did.
1: Did you?
7: No.
1: No?
7: That I was actually
1: so they planted the cocaine on you.
7: They did. They planted it.
1: Why?
7: To set me up.
1: Because of what?
7: They wanted to take us down back in the 70s. The people in the cartel.
1: I thought you said it was the 60s.
7: Well, this is late 60s, early 70s.
1: Mm-hmm. All right. Well, thank you, but I don't think she's a political prisoner. And I'm sorry, but you can hear stories of dime a dozen like yours in the jailhouse. You know, everybody's innocent. They planted. They framed me. They framed me. Well, maybe they did. But for some nefarious reason. I'm not saying that it doesn't happen. People do get framed, but not as frequently as you would imagine. Wildcard Line, you're on the air. Hello.
8: Hello.
1: Hello.
8: Yes, I'd like to tell you about a diagram I have of a picture of the Sphinx, and there's a hidden door behind the left elbow and stairs going down.
1: You have a diagram of a picture?
8: Yes, a diagram of the Sphinx with a hidden door behind the left elbow.
1: Hmm.
8: Also, I'd like to mention something. There's an object in ancient Egypt, and they have never found it. It's called a Djed pillar. I asked Zachariah.
1: It's called what?
8: A Djed pillar.
1: A Djed pillar?
8: Yes, it's a tall pillar. They had ceremonies and festivals for raising the Djed pillar, and Osiris is said to have raised the Djed pillar.
1: What is it?
8: It's a tall pillar, and it's hollow, and it comes down to a horn on the bottom, and it has four, like, capacitive plates on the top.
1: Yeah.
8: And evidently, they use these in groups of two and four and more.
1: For what?
8: This is the mystery. I believe they create an artificial electrostatic grid, and the waveguide warps the grid.
1: Well, that's as good a theory as any. I appreciate your call. I'll give the audience a little bit of a tease. Next year, I'm going to Egypt. Next year, I'm going to Giza. Next year, I'm going to the pyramids. Next year, I'm going to the Sphinx. That's one of the places that we're going to go on the next cruise. Is we're going to go into Alexandria, Egypt and North Africa. Then we're going to travel to Cairo, and we're going to go to the pyramids. It's kind of a secret. It's not even official yet. It's going to be. And I have the itinerary of the next trip, the countries we're going to visit. We're going to go to every terror capital in the world, including Athens and I'll go and grab that thing, and after the top of the hour, tell you where we're going. But the one place that we're going that I really, really, really want to get to is the pyramids. I have become convinced. I really have, with regard to the pyramids, and something I want to get done in my life is to personally see and walk into a pyramid. So I'm going to do that next year. Doesn't that sound cool? East of the Rockies, you're on the air. Good morning.
9: Good morning.
1: Hi.
9: Hello.
1: Hello.
9: Am I talking to Art?
1: Good guess.
9: Okay, I want to talk. Could you elaborate more on the anti-gravity machine that you found in Finland?
1: Well, I've got the story on it. It is a very convincing, credible story, and there's been a lot of scientific inquiry. And instead of elaborating on it right now, I'll wait till Mr. Hoagland gets here, and he can tell you precisely about it.
9: Okay.
1: I can tell you this, that it has been documented that everything above this machine weighs less. In other words, they had it down in one of the bottom floors, and as you went up through, it was a tall building. And as they went up through the floors, every single item when this machine is on, weighs less. That, my friend, is indeed anti-gravity.
9: Well, okay. And have you heard any more about at the end of the Sphinx, or at the beginning where the head is at, there's supposed to be some, like a chamber?
1: Yes, I've heard a great deal about it. And, of course, we've had many guests on about that, as I just finished saying. Incidentally, toward the end of this month, Graham Hancock and his co-author, Mr. Bival, are coming to America, and we're going to have them both back on again. You know what I think would be really cool is if we could get Graham to come down when we go to Egypt, if we could get Graham to fly down from London and give us a tour. Wouldn't that be cool? I sort of thought of that recently. Now, I'm way out ahead of things here, and I haven't even asked Graham about it, but I thought that would be particularly an interesting thing to do, and to have Graham give the group the tour. I don't know if that could be done, but it's worth a shot. Anyway, we are indeed next year, and by the way, it's on the same ship we were on this year, the Mazdan, going to Egypt, and I'm going into the pyramid. I'm going to get inside the pyramid. I want to experience it. It's just one of those things that I want to get done while I'm here, if you know what I mean. All right, we're going to break here at the top of the hour, and we'll be right back with more.
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0: high desert, and the great American Southwest. How did you all? Good evening, good morning, good afternoon, wherever you may be in the world's time zones, because we cover all of them with this strange, unusual program, this eclectic adventure in the night called Coast to Coast AM. It's an honor to be here. It's an honor to certainly be interviewing the man I'm about to interview. Of course, Bob Lazar. And so this should be quite a night all in all.
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0: It absolutely is. It's the weekend, everybody, and you're off. And boy, do I have a guest for you, Bob Lazar. He is a man who is probably one of the more controversial people in the entire field of ufology. I mean, really controversial. Bob Lazar is president of United Nuclear. They specialize in research and development of cutting-edge technologies, design and manufacture of radiation detection equipment for the nuclear weapons industry, and the retail of scientific equipment and supplies. He was formerly senior staff physicist for the U.S. Department of Naval Intelligence at the Nevada test site, you know, that area near me, and a nuclear physicist at Los Alamos National Labs, where he was involved in advanced nuclear weapon design and development. And in the middle of all that, he's seen things that very few living Americans have ever seen. He's actually seen the ships. He's actually seen the saucers. Some of you, I know, probably didn't hear the first program, or the last program, I guess I had to say, I did with Bob Lazar. He is a fascinating guy who got to see the real McCoy at Area S4, near, of course, the infamous Area 51. A few weeks ago now, I interviewed our mutual friend, John Lear. Oh, what an interview that was, Bob. It was really something. Welcome to the program.
2: Well, thanks, Art.
0: You know what? I'm going to start at the end. Why do you hate talking about UFOs?
2: Well, there's a few reasons. First of all, it's gotten pretty old. It's been, you know, over a decade.
0: Yeah.
2: And second of all, I'm glad I was involved in the project for a short time, but, you know, once you leave that and try and enter normal life, especially if you're peddling your services in research and development, the scientific field, it becomes really tough for people to take you seriously when you're known as the UFO guy. It's hard to kind of divorce all that stuff.
0: That's kind of the same problem that John Lear had, you know, when he was working for the airlines. It finally got to the point where he had to say no more, and for years, of course, he didn't talk at all.
2: Right. I know he had a lot of problems with that, and I don't know. That's something people just don't take into account.
0: Got fired because of it from one airline.
2: Yeah, that's right. That's what I heard.
0: How do you now remember that special year with John, or maybe it was more than a year, but the period of time you spent with John and you went through all of that? How do you now remember that? Do you remember it fondly? Do you remember it as something you wish you hadn't done, or what?
2: Oh, no, those are fond memories. It was fun and exciting back then, you know, before all the problems started and all the hassles from the feds and whatnot, but yeah, back in the early days, before all this became popular and Area 51 was on the tip of everybody's tongue, you know, we were sneaking around out there when there were minimal security and whatnot, and I had the test flight schedule at that time, so we knew exactly what was going to happen and what was going on. And
0: well, you know what I'd like to know? Why did you, I mean, you at that time had a pretty damn good, secure job at an extremely secret place. What made you decide to grab John by the collar and say, hey, buddy, I can show you something? I mean, how did you make that choice?
2: I have to place myself back in that time. Well, it's one of that. That's kind of a loaded question because there was a lot of stuff going on at that time, and you know, I kind of make a long story short. At the time, they were just calling me out, usually at night, on specific days to go out there when I initially started working down at the test site.
0: Right.
2: And, you know, this was causing problems with my wife at the time because I was keeping everything confidential, even from her.
0: Sure.
2: And, you know, here 11 or 12 o'clock at night, I get this call and
0: you gotta
2: I disappear. And, you know, and this happens time and time again. And
0: where are you going, honey? I'm sorry, I can't talk about that.
2: Right. Yeah, I'm going to work. I'm sure you are.
0: Yeah.
2: You know, and as this goes on for quite a while, suspicions begin to build up. And, you know, I kind of kept my friends at arm's length at that time because I just didn't want any problems. I wanted all the, you know, this newfound security to go smoothly.
0: Sure.
2: And was pretty much playing with the game. So it started causing suspicion in my friends and, you know, immediate family and that sort of thing. So I decided to take the risk one night and just bring everybody out close enough to where they could see a test flight when I knew a test flight was going on.
0: Yeah, but you had to know what you were risking, right?
2: Oh, I did. And, you know, I can't really say what the actual motivation was back then. You know, specifically what made it, you know, what made me snap on that day. But
0: were you angry at them? Were you showing?
2: No, not at that point.
0: Were you showing off? There's nothing wrong with that, by the way. I mean, if that's what it was, that's what it was. I mean, I can understand.
2: No, it really wasn't that, you know, and that would actually be an easy answer. But it really wasn't that. If I recall, that we didn't start butting heads until after that.
0: Right.
2: But that was about it. I think it was to alleviate suspicion and show, you know, several of my friends what was going on.
0: What was really going on.
2: Mm-hmm.
0: Yeah. How much, during those sojourns, how much did you actually get to see along with John?
2: While we were out of the area or while I was actually working there in the area?
0: Well, yeah, they're two separate things. No, I meant when you took John and others up there. What? How is what you saw, was it convincing for those who came along with you? There was no question in their mind about what they were seeing.
2: Oh, no, there was no question. I mean, John hauled out his, even though we got much closer in than you can today near the area. Well, I have no idea what it's like today, but at least when I was last in Las Vegas a few years ago, you really couldn't get very far out on the road. But we drove in close to 10 miles, and you can't do that anymore. But John hauled out his Celestron 10-inch telescope, and from there it was quite a view.
0: Mm-hmm.
2: So,
0: and you were seeing saucers.
2: A saucer, yeah.
0: A saucer.
2: Mm-hmm.
0: Hovering, moving.
2: Yeah, mm-hmm. It just lifted off the ground and hovered around.
0: Do you have any idea? Now, of course, you actually, it's another story, but I mean, you of course, got in to see the real McCoy. You saw how many saucers ultimately at S4?
2: Well, there were nine total.
0: Nine total.
2: But, awesome. You know, these were seen at a distance. The only one I actually had direct contact with was the one that was being test flown.
0: Uh-huh. Do you have any idea how they sufficiently back-engineered whatever in the hell they found inside that saucer to be able to test fly it? Do you have any idea what went on to learn about? I mean, there must have been. I mean, what was it like inside this thing? What was it like? If you were standing there looking at it inside, what would you be seeing?
2: Well, I guess the most shocking thing about it is it was, everything was one color. There was no aesthetics at all. Everything was a light gray. And it was as if, and I've said this before, it was as if the entire device was carved out of wax, heated for a bit and cooled off. There were no sharp edges, no right angles. Everything was rounded and smooth, both inside and out. There are no seams or anything like that.
0: It had been done by from a mold or something?
2: Right, like a giant injection mold of some sort. But, so that's it. That was probably the most obvious thing you'd notice when you walk in there. It just didn't look conventional at all.
0: Any idea, again, I mean, from that, could you see, how did they navigate this thing? Were there buttons? Were there joysticks? What sort of...
2: I have no idea.
0: No idea?
2: No.
0: And so you would have no idea then how they back-engineered. It would have to be a pretty dangerous thing to take a craft that you just had and try to figure out how to fly the damn thing.
2: I imagine so, and from the stories I've heard that it was quite a dangerous thing. But unfortunately, a lot of this went on way before I ever got there. And obviously, they had at least found out to some extent how some of the systems and subsystems operated.
0: Mm-hmm. Do you know how they got their hands on these in the first place? I mean, how did they get them?
2: I don't know. Unfortunately, a lot of the information's compartmentalized, so no one person has the whole story about everything. And that's typically done in any government project.
0: Absolutely.
2: So nobody can walk away with, you know, the whole project or knowledge of everything. But, I wish I had the complete picture.
0: Sure.
2: Of what was going on, even just smaller pieces to the picture I did have. I would be very interested in how the navigational system operated. That still kind of puzzles me, as do flight controls and things of that sort. But
0: and propulsion, this element, what is it, 116?
2: 115, yeah.
0: 115. Element 115. Do you have any concept of how the propulsion system did what it did? I know how a jet plane moves from A to B and so forth and so on. I mean, how was this element 115 used to move the craft? What kind of propulsion system is it?
2: It's a gravity propulsion system, something that's completely alien to us, if you don't mind me saying that.
0: That's a good word, yeah.
2: Instead of an action-reaction system, I guess the analogy I always use is if you go put a bowling ball in the middle of your bed and 3 feet away from it, push your fist into the bed and push down really hard, the bowling ball rolls towards it.
0: That's correct.
2: And what happens in these craft, or in this particular one anyway, there were 3 gravity amplifiers in them. And what these are long tubes that are in the belly of the craft, and they're on kind of a universal pivot type joint, to make it simple. It's actually something more complicated than that, but what they can do is swing 2 of the emitters up at one time, focus on a point in front of the craft, and cause a local distortion, and essentially the craft moves forward towards it, just like the bowling ball would.
0: So it's falling into a path it's making for itself.
2: Right. It's kind of constantly rolling downhill, so to speak.
0: Yeah.
2: Which is the opposite of how our vehicles travel. We always accelerate air, throw exhaust out the back, do something to propel something forward. And in the air anyway. And this essentially operates the opposite.
0: Now, is it dependent on a local field of gravity? In other words, obviously these ships are designed to fly through interstellar space, and I wonder if they're using gravity in that manner, then how does local gravity, I wonder, affect them? In other words, the Earth has gravity, and when they're within our field, is it any different than when they're in interstellar space in terms of the way it operates?
2: Yeah, completely. There's 2 different modes of travel. There's Delta and Omicron.
0: Oh?
2: And the Omicron configuration is when the craft uses one of the emitters to essentially hover on and causes that local distortion with the other 2 in front of it.
0: Right.
2: Causing it to move forward.
0: This is something I've never heard before. Okay.
2: Oh, the Delta configuration. In fact, let me take a step back for a second. That's how the craft is flown in an area of gravity. Now, when you want to leave a local area of gravity, say fly into space, what is done is you transition from Omicron to Delta. And in a lot of the UFO pictures you see occasionally, you'll see these UFOs at these ridiculous angles, at 45-degree angles hanging in the middle of the air.
0: Sure.
2: And that the reason for that is that's the transition between the two different flight modes.
0: Ah.
2: As the craft lifts off the ground, it has to fly in a gravity-free environment in space with the belly forward. It doesn't fly like a flying saucer does in a science fiction movie. The emitters focus on one point,
0: right,
2: all three of them out in space, and that's how the thing travels. So you're kind of going from a conventional mode of flight, lifting up in the air, raising the belly, and then aiming that towards your target, and that's how you progress.
0: Bob, knowing what you know about at least the propulsion system, what can you imagine that might go wrong and cause a craft to crash, as it allegedly did, for example, at Roswell?
2: You know, I've wondered about that for a while, and I really can't leave a local area of gravity, say, fly into space. What is done is you transition from Omicron to Delta, and in a lot of the UFO pictures you see occasionally, you'll see these UFOs at these ridiculous angles, at 45-degree angles hanging in the middle of the air.
0: Sure.
2: And the reason for that is that's the transition between the two different flight modes.
0: Ah.
2: As the craft lifts off the ground, it has to fly in a gravity-free environment in space with the belly forward. It doesn't fly like a flying saucer does in a science fiction movie. The emitters focus on one point,
0: right,
2: all three of them out in space, and that's how the thing travels. So you're kind of going from a conventional mode of flight, lifting up in the air, raising the belly, and then aiming that towards your target, and that's how you progress.
0: Bob, knowing what you know about at least the propulsion system, what can you imagine that might go wrong and cause a craft to crash, as it allegedly did?

0: as the craft lifts off the ground, it has to fly in a gravity-free environment in space with the belly forward. It doesn't fly like a flying saucer does in a science fiction movie. The emitters focus on one point,
1: right,
0: all three of them out in space, and that's how the thing travels. So you're kind of going from a conventional mode of flight, lifting up in the air, raising the belly, and then aiming that towards your target, and that's how you progress.
1: Bob, knowing what you know about at least the propulsion system, what can you imagine that might go wrong and cause a craft to crash, as it allegedly did, for example, at Roswell?
0: You know, I've wondered about that for a while, and I really can't see how one of these things could crash. But apparently it did. But I can't see where a failure is going to typically occur. I don't care if there's a lightning storm or what locally is going on, unless there was something that occurred within the craft. I don't think there's any external force that's going to act on it, certainly any natural force, and cause any problems, because if you're generating your own gravitational field, you're essentially immune to everything that's going on around you.
1: Hmm. If that field should fail for some reason?
0: Well, yeah, that's why I say if some defect occurred inside, or if something was done unintentionally as far as piloting the craft, that I could see happening. But I don't buy the story somebody comes cruising in from 30 light years away, runs into a thunderstorm, and crashes into the ground.
1: Yeah, you bet. Are you convinced that Roswell was, in fact, a crash of an alien craft?
0: No.
1: Oh, really? Now, there's a surprise.
0: Well, you used the word convinced. There's a lot of information that leads me to believe that, but, you know, I'm one of the most skeptical people when it comes to flying saucer stories, and I know that almost sounds hypocritical, but that's just the way it is. Becoming involved with, you know, one aspect of it kind of cemented that in my mind. But, you know, boy, there's lots of wacko stories out there, and I'm sure you've heard your share of them, maybe more than anybody.
1: Perhaps I have. But you know, if this propulsion system, I mean, it could mean so much for the world. If we knew how to manipulate gravity in that way, that obviously would be a power source that could be harnessed and utilized in a world where we're running out of coal and oil and all the conventional stuff we've used. We really badly need another energy source. If, I mean, when you saw these saucers, it was how many years ago now?
0: Well, it was in 88, 89.
1: And now, 2003, we're starving for energy. We're probably going to have wars. We are having wars because of it, and there'll be more wars because of it. So why do you suppose, Bob, that all of this has been kept from the world?
0: I don't know. There's also a tremendous weapon potential here.
1: Oh, that too.
0: You know, a tremendous weapon potential, maybe more so than energy, because as far as duplicating the power system, well, you need access to materials, elements, things of that sort that we simply don't have and cannot fabricate. And
1: well, you know they'd be making weapons.
0: Well, yeah, of course. You know, if you can control, I think I said this on my last interview with you, you know, we have devices that can produce magnetic fields. We have devices that can produce artificial light. But, you know, the big gap is we don't have a machine that can make gravity. You know, there's nothing that does that.
1: Well,
0: that's a big gap in physics.
1: Or we haven't made it public. And the question is, why is this technology still buried? I tell you what, we're at the bottom of the hour. Hold on, Bob. We'll come back and we'll jump right back into the same place. It's what Dr. Greer, who, by the way, will be here tomorrow night, a lot of other people want to know about, why is all of this being kept secret. From the high desert, this is Coast to Coast AM.
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1: It is, and my guest, of course, is Bob Lazar.

0: controversial Bob Lazar. He's a physicist, and he's actually been where few living human beings have ever been. And that's standing right in front of the real McCoy. UFOs, flying saucers, flying discs. One described, I recall, as the sports model. But the real thing. In fact, I believe what Bob saw resulted in the tester model. Do you remember the tester model of the saucer? Well, that came from, at least in part, if not in totality, Bob's description. I think that's right. We'll ask about that. The ability to create or manipulate gravity. Some incredible thing, to be sure. And, Bob, we were talking about the... You know, the energy needs of the world, and then you brought up weapons, and you betcha. I mean, do you believe, for example, that they have, in fact, developed weapons using this technology and that we have them now in our arsenal?
1: My own personal belief, absolutely.
0: Absolutely, huh?
1: Absolutely, because I saw evidence of that even when I worked there. Part of the briefing contained a couple hints about using gravity as a lens, or one of the gravity emitters as a lens to focus energy weapons. So, which, to take a step back, if you're particle beams and other energy-type weapons of that sort, disperse quickly in an atmosphere. And it's kind of hard to keep a focused, intense beam on your target. But if you can manipulate gravity... you can really, really change the dynamics of that. So,
0: what would such a weapon do?
1: Well, that's what they're using a technology there essentially to focus something that's conventional. But if you could maintain the energy density, maintain, essentially a tight focus spot
0: right.
1: of any high intensity energy, you could burn, penetrate, destroy. Different targets, but also it's also a great defensive thing because once you start talking about manipulating gravity and you can create a gravitational field in any plane you wish, things that become possible are what we consider science fiction. Now the popular shields in Star Trek become possible now.
0: Well, how about the not-quite-so-as-fictional suggestions made by Ronald Reagan about Star Wars?
1: Right.
0: You got to wonder if some of what that man said at that time came from some knowledge he might have had about what was possible.
1: It could certainly have had. I've heard several people talk about Reagan in that way, and I know he made several of those
0: yes, he did.
1: Speeches with making reference to aliens invading the Earth.
0: That's right.
1: And whatnot. But, that's very possible.
0: Certainly, that would have been one of the early conclusions any military mind would have drawn, and that could have easily made it to the top to the president. Ronald Reagan was somebody who said what was on his mind to the consternation of many around him. He'd just say what was on his mind. And. Mm. To hell with the consequences. So one does have to wonder about that. But still, there it is. Maybe we've got the weapons. We didn't use them in Iraq.
1: No, I think these are way too valuable to use in combat. These aren't things that have been produced. We're using the parts from the craft and they're prototypes, and I don't think anybody is risking putting these valuable things into battle. I think it's, unless we've developed another source for the materials or have been able to duplicate them, in the past 10 years, I really don't see that we're going to be going anywhere with that. But who knows? Maybe by this time research has continued and they've actually come up with something.
0: One of the key things that John Lear did during our last interview was he said, hey, Art, I'm going to take you to a briefing, and you're going to get to say whether you think all of this, there should be total disclosure about everything the United States government has done since day one regarding this whole issue of extraterrestrials, what we've learned, what information we have, how we got it, what we've done with it, the terrible things government has done to protect the secrets and all the rest of it. I'm going to lay it all out for you, and you decide whether or not it should be all publicly disclosed. You know, everybody in ufology is screaming for disclosure. And so I'm wondering about you, Bob. If you had a litany of things laid in front of you that we had done, some of them pretty terrible, if you buy it, would you say that there should be full disclosure, or is this something better kept from the American or the world public?
1: Well, it's not better kept from the American people because, you know, we're supposed to be the government. We hire these guys, elect them to their positions to take care of business.
0: Yes, sir.
1: So nothing is supposed to be kept from us. However, you know, there are other countries. We do have an awful lot of people in the world that just hate us because we're alive. And, you know, if you're concerned about weapons and the proliferation of things of that sort, you do need to keep certain things secret from the rest of the world. However, it's one of the things that I had said initially, go ahead and keep all that stuff secret, but just admit, hey, by the way, you know, a long time ago, we ran into some of these things. This technology is real. There apparently is actual intelligent extraterrestrial life somewhere else. And, you know, we have a few artifacts and, you know, go ahead and release some stuff to the public. So, look here, you know, here's a hinge made on another world. Just something generic. And, you know, keep all the other stuff secret. But then I can also see the flip side of that. That's going to whet everybody's appetite, and there's going to be a furor over, you know, disclosing the rest of the information. And if the government's been keeping that for secret for so long, what else have they been keeping secret?
0: But well, yes.
1: I don't see the government coming clean with any of this stuff. I mean, they're up to all kinds of no good, so.
0: Do you believe that there is a government behind the government, you know, sort of pulling the strings, as it were?
1: I don't know about that. I think ours is pretty screwed up as it is, so I don't think it needs anybody else pulling any strings.
0: Yeah, you're right about that. But surely there is some method for keeping this gigantic secret, and not all politicians, nor even perhaps all presidents are told about the existence of that. Do you believe that?
1: No, I think very few people know. And one of the things they told me, which was one of my first comments there when I finally knew what I was working on, how do you guys keep this secret?
0: Yeah.
1: And what they told me was, this is the easiest thing in the world to keep secret because it's so unbelievable. And, you know, when you really think about it, they're right.
0: Well, they are, because everything just gets dismissed or perhaps erased. How much anger do you have for them now? I mean, what they did to you. They virtually erased your life. They brought a steel fist right down in the middle of your life and kind of ruined things for quite a while for you.
1: Well, I don't know. I've tried to put this out of my mind, you know, as I fight to try and just put this behind me and forget about everything. You know, a lot of people keep prodding me for information, and, you know, it resurfaces in my mind. But for the most part, I just try and get rid of this. At the time, sure, I was pissed off, more so than you can possibly imagine. And, you know, as my friends at that time recall, I drove around in my little 280Z with an Uzi. You know, that's the kind of trouble I expected, and I didn't go anywhere without it. But, you know, times have changed. A lot of time has gone by, and I don't know. It's kind of hard to say. Yeah, it's always in the back of my mind, but, you know, what am I going to do? To this day, I'm still fighting to get some paperwork and, well, some things I can't even talk about, but back to the way it was, so I can be a normal person.
0: You obviously thought they were going to kill you.
1: Oh, no question. That was the impetus for going on the news that one night.
0: Yeah, the famous or infamous Channel 8 thing?
1: Mm-hmm.
0: Yeah. You wanted to tell everybody about that? Because, of course, not everybody in the rest of the country either recalls or knew about what happened with regard to that. Explain exactly how that came down.
1: Well, I'm wondering how far I should go back. Well, essentially, after I left the project. And it wasn't really voluntary, but I'm trying to remember exactly what happened then. I think it was John, that interview took place at John Lear's house.
0: It was George Knapp that talked you into it, wasn't it?
1: Yeah, it was a combination of both. I think I had gone down to John Lear's house and really was afraid to go home at that time and hid out there for a while. And John said, why don't you go talk to George Knapp, and maybe if the stuff's all over the news, they'll just leave you alone. It'd be your way of kind of pushing back.
0: So. George Knapp, folks, is a reporter for Channel 8, the CBS affiliate in Las Vegas.
1: And yeah, George... I'm sorry for interrupting.
0: No, that's right. George is just a very heavy-duty investigative reporter for that station, and I guess he was sort of doing stories on John Lear at that time, and then somehow you got involved in this, and then, if I remember correctly, you were put on television in a shadow behind something, or I can't remember.
1: Yeah, it was just a backlit shadow, so you know, you couldn't recognize who I was, and the pseudonym I used was the name of my boss at the time, which was kind of a little smack in the face to say, hey, just back off and leave me alone. And apparently that caused quite a stir, and I got a call shortly after that, and needless to say, they were pretty upset with that move.
0: Do you think John, well, I bet they were, do you think John wanted you to do it to, in essence, back him up at that point?
1: Oh, I'm sure. At that time, I mean, you have to look at things at that time. First of all, I got into the project thinking I was going to be working on a new fighter, a propulsion system for a new fighter aircraft.
0: Yes.
1: And I was certainly not one of the people that believed in UFOs. These were people that were just, you know, something to laugh at as far as I was concerned. So, I already lost my train of thought.
0: Well, let me put you back in that chair and that night when the interview got done, was done. What did you say to the audience that night?
1: Well, that was essentially just admitting that there were 9 craft out there that they were actively back engineering and, you know, attempting to duplicate the power and propulsion system of the craft. And that's basically about all that was said. I mean, there were a few details about where it was. And
0: that was enough. That's like taking a match and throwing it on gasoline. What was the reaction like after that?
1: It was pretty widespread.
0: Yeah, I bet.
1: It went all over the place. You know, I had seen because they I don't know if they interrupted it, but it was in the middle of the 5 o'clock news.
0: Oh, yeah.
1: They did a live broadcast, and I've seen that exact broadcast repeated on Japanese television and, you know, in Germany. So it made the world fast.
0: What was the nickname you used
1: for
0: that interview?
1: Dennis.
0: Dennis, yeah, that's right. They called you Dennis. It's a long time ago now. That must have taken great big ones to sit in that chair and say that on television.
1: Yeah, Dennis Mariani was my supervisor at that time.
0: I see. Okay, so after that story broke, I mean, you and John probably just sat back and watched the world explode around you.
1: Well, kind of. Yeah, I mean, at that time, you know, John Lear was out there himself saying that there were flying saucers at the test site and, you know, all kinds of stuff that I thought was pretty silly. But as it turned out, you know, he was right. I don't know what information source he had at that time, but
0: he had been telling you and saying that. So I guess maybe that's the reason that you went to John as dragging him along, saying, "Hey, I got something to show you." Maybe you just sort of felt as though you owed it to him in some way, huh?
1: Maybe I can't. I actually can't remember the exact reason, but. It was just the people around me at the time I felt obligated to at least give a peek to.
0: Wasn't the tester company that makes models came out with a model of a UFO, of a flying saucer, quite a unique scale model of a flying saucer. I have one of them. And how much of your input was used to create that model?
1: 100%.
0: 100%?
1: Yeah. Yeah, John Andrews from Testers just sat down and said, hey, we want to make a model of this, and you want to help us or not? And I said, yeah, okay, this is it. And they brought a couple guys in, and, you know, off the top of my head, I tried to remember some dimensions, and we did some initial drawings, and the craft just didn't look right. And he had a couple friends that were, I don't quite remember what they were skilled in, but in any case, they were able to get the correct dimensions by me recognizing the sizes of known objects at various distances.
0: Sure.
1: And they kind of, you know, back-engineered it from that and were able to get the proper dimensions. And when the drawing was done, that did look correct. And I think I'm more comfortable with the final drawings and dimensions they came up with. And I think it came up like to 52.8 feet in diameter or something like that.
0: Well, when you look at the tester model today, do you look at that and say, yup, that's what I saw?
1: Yeah, no question. That they hit the nail on the head with that.
0: Really?
1: Yeah. Yeah, that's exactly it.
0: How long a process was that for you to accurately, finally, you know, I guess it's like going to a police station and going to a sketch artist and have them finally come up with something that matches, you know, the person you saw.
1: If I remember it took a while. It probably took a month on and off of going over drawings, drawing the layout over and over again, and, you know, having these guys look at it and then scale it up and see if things fit. But it did take quite a while.
0: All right. Am I right or wrong? Do you own a missile silo in Roswell, New Mexico?
1: Yeah, John Ferrat and I have a project going down there, and it's a decommissioned nuclear missile silo just outside of Roswell. And it's not like I wanted a place outside of Roswell. It just happened to be where it was.
0: Roswell, yeah. But how does a prison go about getting a missile silo in the first place? I mean, who do you approach?
1: Well, I think they're actually on the Internet. If you type in missile silo, there are a few left for sale. But they are pretty neat. It's, I believe, the main, where the missile sits is 200 feet deep, and, you know, these places are quite a deal compared to what the government paid for them. I think they paid close to $13 million just for the concrete.
0: Oh, I'll bet.
1: To build these places, and it's literally bomb-proof. You can set a, you know, a thermonuclear bomb on the door and set it off and still be drinking beer inside for a while.
0: But, why did you want a silo?
1: Oh, it was cool.
0: Just because it's cool.
1: Yeah. Well, we also have some other plans for it, but
0: that you can or can't talk about.
1: Nah, I'm really not.
0: You really can't talk about it. Yeah, I see. So this is a full decommissioned nuclear missile silo.
1: Yeah.
0: In Roswell.
1: Yeah.
0: Just not something that the average person would have or want, and I wish I knew what you were going to do with it, but you can't talk about that at all, huh?
1: Well, not really. I can tell you some of the things we're not doing with it. We had
0: you're not launching missiles.
1: Unfortunately, I couldn't find a reload kit for the place, but I would certainly have bought one if I could.
0: I see. All right, hold that thought. We'll be right back. It's the top of the hour. My guest is Bob Lazar. He owns a missile silo in Roswell, New Mexico, and he'll tell us shortly things that. Well, I guess he's not going to tell us. He's going to tell us things you can't do with it, or he can't do with it, or maybe things that he will do with it. We'll see what we can pry out of him next.
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0: I liked his answer, actually. Why would you own a missile? Why would you buy a missile silo? Well, because it's cool. Now, you see, I can understand that answer, because it's cool. Indeed, owning a missile silo would be cool. Bob Lazar owns one, and he's pretty cool, and he'll be right back. Bob, you said you could describe some things that, what, you can't do, or...
1: Well, one thing I do have to correct is my partner John Ferrat and I are involved in the silo, and John has far more invested in it than I do. So just to say that it's mine personally,
3: so you have
1: is not
3: part of a silo.
1: I guess in a respect.
3: I mean, but did you? There's had to be more. Well, maybe there didn't. I you know, I was going to actually put a rocket on my front lawn to impress my neighbors. I thought it'd be cool. I mean, if you're a neighbor and you see a rocket go up in a guy's lawn, huh? So, do you own a silo for the same reason? Well, you said it's cool. It is.
1: Well,
3: cool.
1: No, we actually have some serious plans for it.
3: I thought you might.
1: And you know, you don't invest all kinds of money just for the hell of it. But it's amazing the amount of rumors that start. And generally, for some reason, when my name's involved somewhere, all kinds of ridiculous stories pop out of the woodwork. But I think even Channel 8 carried that story in Las Vegas there. And, in fact, when I was down at the silo, we got a call from the police in Roswell.
3: Oh.
1: And they sounded kind of embarrassed and said, you know, we're going to have to come down and check out the facility there. And we asked why, and there was kind of a hesitation, and they said, I know this sounds crazy, but, you know, we have people that actually have come down to the station and said that they believe you're holding alien hostages underground in the silo.
3: Oh.
1: Yeah, and, you know, because they filed the report, they actually went down. They're obligated to go check things out, so they had to come down and verify that there's no aliens being held hostage in there.
3: They actually did that?
1: Yeah, they did that while I was there. And
3: now, that's a story in itself. That got reported. I missed that one.
1: Well, that was most recently. Before I moved to New Mexico, what had happened was just a random guy drove out there and was planning on committing suicide. Now, of all the places in the world this guy could have gone to kill himself, he drove down the road to the silo, parked on top of it, and set his car on fire or something like that. Oh. Anyway, the thing burnt to the ground, and the guy was dead. And prior to that, there's also wild animals, antelope, cattle, whatever in the area, and there's been a couple dead cows out there. So the connection between cattle mutilations and all this stuff started brewing in the minds of some people. So somehow it got around that I was developing a death ray in this underground facility, and that I had tested it on cattle, which is why they were dead. And, of course, a guy came driving down the road, and I vaporized his car and killed him.
3: I anyway, see. And, maintain that none of this is true.
1: No, of course not.
3: All right.
1: But it's just amazing, the stories that get started.
3: Well, of course, you are Bob Lazar. There is a certain aura around you. And when you connect that with buying a missile silo, people's imaginations naturally go berserk.
1: Well, berserk is a good word.
3: But, then again, you are Bob Lazar. It is a missile silo. And to be honest, you haven't actually answered my question yet about what you're going to do with it. And you say you can't answer that question. And you know that's going to feed rumors. It's got me thinking. Okay, well, all right.
1: Well, I just can't help that.
3: Yeah, Bob, over the years, especially in that time period when you were with John and the whole thing was coming down, how much, and you've done a number of public interviews, several with me, how much is left that you can't talk about?
1: Can't,
3: or unable to.
1: Concerning the UFO
3: the whole thing, yeah.
1: Information.
3: Yeah.
1: Not a whole lot.
3: But some.
1: There's just a couple little tidbits, and I think I've told you that before. There's a couple things that I need, and this isn't to burn anybody and hold information back, but it's in case somebody claims that they were involved with the project or worked there. There are a couple things that only those people will know, and any time that anybody brings those up, when questioned by me, I'll know. Right. So that's the only reason. There's just a few little bits and pieces of information here and there.
3: All righty. Then let's go down that road for a second. I mean, there are others like you, Bob, who worked out in and saw all of that. Obviously, there had to be quite a number over the years of people who became aware of that knowledge. Why are there not a lot more Bob Lazars out there?
1: I don't know. Initially, I was not supposed to be the only one that came forward. But
3: not supposed to be?
1: No.
3: You mean you had an agreement with someone?
1: Well, Barry, the guy that I worked with there, was supposed to additionally come forward, but that apparently never happened, so I was left out there in the dark.
3: Twisting in the breeze.
1: Mm-hmm. So Barry, I don't know what happened.
3: So this Barry had promised you he would step forward with you?
1: Well, kind of, and, you know, I wonder if it's wise, really, to comment too much on that, because
3: mm-hmm.
1: I don't know what Barry's situation is now, but mm-hmm. we had talked about things.
3: But if somebody were to come forward and claim they had seen what you saw, they also know it to be true because they worked there, you would have a couple of questions you'd be able to ask them that would verify the authenticity.
1: Oh, sure. Instantaneously.
3: Instantaneously.
1: Yeah.
3: All right. Now, why did you move? I mean, you've been a very long time desert rat out here in the Las Vegas area nearby me and, of course, the infamous Area 51, S4, and all the rest. I mean, you lived here so long. Why'd you move?
1: You know, after a while, Las Vegas gets to you. I was there, and certainly working at the test site was fascinating.
3: Mm-hmm.
1: And a little bit of the work I did there when I initially moved to Las Vegas. But after that, being out of the scientific field, I really went stagnant and really didn't produce or do anything that I really considered worthwhile and just needed to get out of the Las Vegas environment completely. And New Mexico, especially around the Albuquerque area, you know, you have two of the most prominent national nuclear labs here, Los Alamos and Sandia, and, you know, the cities here are filled with PhD scientists, and it felt good to get back into the mainstream of things.
3: Mm-hmm.
1: And, you know, in the short time I was here, in the first 18 months, I just began to actually produce what I considered decent work. I started filing for patents and, as you know, working on the hydrogen system and
3: I want to talk a little bit about that, as a matter of fact. Yeah, patents and on hydrogen fuel systems, and I know you've had them in your car. You've run your car on hydrogen, did it for a long time, right?
1: Right.
3: Mm-hmm. Whatever patents you have, what's this about a SWAT team coming in and grabbing all of your data and computers?
1: I have to stop you there. We can't even touch that one. I spoke to my attorney after I sent that email.
3: No kidding.
1: No, we got to totally just
3: not talk about that, huh?
1: Yeah.
3: Okay. At any rate, now that you're back or you're in New Mexico, you feel like you're doing good work in your area once again.
1: Yeah, and it's I guess it's just a different mindset, and also the immediate area that I live in. You know, moving up isolated in the mountains in the middle of a forest and, you know, on a lot of acres of land and is different than living right in the middle of Las Vegas and typically in town. So it's just, it's a freer environment, and I'm building my own research lab here, and I don't know, it's a lot more fertile ground for thinking and actually doing something serious.
3: Well, I do get the sense there is still an awful lot you can't talk about. You said a couple of things, but then we keep touching on several things that still, there's aspects of it that you can't talk about. So I would say a lot of your life still is surrounded by having to keep secrets. Are you good at keeping secrets?
1: No, I think it's been proven pretty well that I can't do that. But it drives me crazy because the thing I would love, I could spend 4 hours on the phone more pissed off than you can imagine talking about this SWAT team thing, but my hands are tied right now. And
3: oh, no.
1: Maybe in the future I can say something about that. But
3: no, attorneys are that way.
1: Mm-hmm.
3: I know, when there's ongoing stuff. And they're right, of course. Ultimately, they're right. But it does kill you not to be able to talk about something.
1: Yes, it does.
3: Do you think that you're working on, without asking you specifically what you're working on, did any of, let's try it this way, did any of your experience at S4N, what you saw and what you learned technically, have application in any work that you're either doing now or contemplating?
1: Yes.
3: Yes. Now, I'm obligated to ask you about your project, what you envision, what you're doing, even in general terms. Can you tell me a little bit about what you're working on?
1: Well, I'm overburdened with projects in progress. As you mentioned, the hydrogen fuel systems, that's actually something I've been working on since the late 70s. And that's finally come to fruition, and a lot of the materials needed long-term testing, and they've certainly had it now. That's probably the biggest...
3: Okay, perhaps you can answer a hydrogen question for me. Now, hydrogen is being touted, even the President of the United States is touting it as the way to go. But there are others, Bob, who say, look, this is in a way all foolishness because, you know, to create hydrogen in amounts that would be good for the public to use, you know, energy cells, fuel cells, would require manufacturing, pollution, the use of energy. In other words, all you're really doing is finding a new storage facility and way to store energy that still has to be produced, frankly, in the old-fashioned way.
1: No, not really.
3: Well, then lay it on me. Not really how?
1: Well, first of all, there's two trains of thought here. The automotive industry, the president and his advisors are all going down the fuel cell path. And for those that don't know, a fuel cell is a device that takes gaseous hydrogen and oxygen, combines them, and makes electricity. And little fuel cell water dribbles out of it, because when the hydrogen and oxygen combine,
3: the only byproduct is water.
1: Right.
3: And so you can use these in cars or to power homes or whatever, right?
1: Right. Well, you can use these things, and their car of the future has fuel cells and an electric motor, and that's how the car is powered. Now, that's very efficient. It's around 35% efficient.
3: Okay.
1: Overall. And that is pretty neat. However, all the technology's not there. The vehicles will be fantastically expensive. None really exist right now in production. And what about the billion cars that are on the road now? What, is everybody going to dish out $175,000 for a new car? And on top of that, they want to just replace gasoline pumps with hydrogen pumps and sell you the fuel again.
3: All right. So, let's get back to refuting this. In other words, no matter how it works, Bob, and it sounds like you're almost more on the negative than the positive side of this, but, I mean, no matter how it works, aren't conventional fuels going to have to be used in copious amounts to produce these cylinders of hydrogen?
1: No, I don't.
3: How do you
1: figure? The system that I came up with, first of all, converts a conventional car to burn hydrogen conventionally.
3: With how much cost?
1: Well, let me get to that in a second.
3: Right.
1: The actual conversion is not that difficult, not that terribly expensive. I have not used any energy producing any of the hydrogen that I make as far as power off the grid, fossil fuels, or whatnot. Hydrogen is easily electrolyzed by water. You know, if you need to prove it to yourself, take a 12-volt battery, put both wires in the water, add a pinch of salt, and you'll see bubbles coming off of one side. Well, some off the other, too.
3: That's and that ought to be hydrogen.
1: Right. Anyway, it's easily produced, and it can be produced with solar panels or a wind turbine. I use solar panels. That's where all my hydrogen comes from. I fill up the Corvette with it, and we drive 700 miles on it. And the car will also run on gasoline.
3: All right.
1: So
3: that's perfected. I mean, it works, right?
1: Right, and it's worked for years and years and years.
3: All right, let's say I buy a conventional automobile for, I don't know, $20,000-$30,000, something like that. What would it cost to convert a car like that to hydrogen?
1: Well, the big hang-up right now has been the actual storage medium. You don't want to store hydrogen as just a compressed gas because it's dangerous, it's flammable, and on top of that, you need thousands of times more space to hold the hydrogen than you would an equivalent amount of gasoline.
3: Okay.
1: So it just doesn't work.
3: Right.
1: You don't want to store it liquid because that's cryogenic. It's dangerous. It's just a big thermos bottle in your tank, and it's another big headache. The third way is the best way, and that's a metal hydride. And this is a granular material that absorbs hydrogen like a sponge absorbs water.
3: Mm-hmm.
1: And it only releases the hydrogen when it's heated. And when it's not being heated, I can fire incendiary bullets through the hydride tank, and it just smolders like a cigarette. So it's extremely safe.
3: Wow.
1: And this is the material that I store the hydrogen in the vehicles and for home use.
3: Is this the subject of a patent?
1: Yes.
3: It is.
1: Yeah. Now, there are various hydride materials, and some were actually very difficult to get a hold of because some of them, like lithium-6-deuteride, which is a hydride, the material I use is a hydride, the only use for that material is in thermonuclear bombs, and it's restricted, obviously restricted for sale.
3: Yes.
1: And the only reason some of these hydrides are manufactured was for the weapons industry, and they're done so in such small quantities, the cost was very high. Mm. For instance, to convert the Corvette just for the tanks of hydride, we were looking at $15,000 without the hydrogen conversion itself. So this is, that's a pretty large price tag.
3: Out of line right now.
1: Right.
3: But if this whole thing were perfected and you had access to the materials and it were done in mass, I'd like to get some idea of what it would cost to convert.
1: Well, we've been working with the hydride manufacturers, and they promise a 70% reduction in cost in volume production. So,
3: does that make it viable?
1: Very much so. I mean, wouldn't you pay between $4,500 and $6,000 to have your car converted? You'll have your hydrogen generator at home, so you can drive locally and even up to 700 miles away on hydrogen. And if you want, you can always put gas in the tank, and the car will switch over to gasoline when necessary.
3: Okay, I've always wanted to know, would I need to do that? Would hydrogen give me the same or equal amount of horsepower? Would I be happy with a hydrogen fuel?
1: You get a little less, for instance, in a larger engine. In fact, that's the reason we converted the Corvette, was a lot of these alternate fuel cars, you see little Ford Escorts and these little tiny motors, and it leaves everybody wondering, well, can't you power something substantial?
3: Mm-hmm.
1: So we purposely did a large V8 engine. And, it still lights up the tires and, screams away. There's a little loss in horsepower, but in a large engine, you're not going to detect a 10% loss in horsepower.
3: But you're still having a lot of fun, though. I mean, it's enough horsepower that generally most people are going to be happy campers.
1: Oh, sure, and most people are willing to pay that price tag if they never, ever have to go to a gas station again. And who wouldn't? On top of that, you're not supporting, the oil cartel.
3: That's right.
1: Or anything else that's going on or polluting the air.
3: All right, I'll hold it right there. Bob has a Corvette converted to hydrogen, and he's had that for a long time, and I guess the rest of the world is yet to come. We'll continue to talk with Bob Lazar, who knows lots of things. We'll see what we can pry from him as the hours continue. From the high desert, I'm Art Bell.
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3: Bet on it. We'll get questions from all of you for Bob Lazar coming up in the next hour. Listen, check out my webcam. By popular demand, I did put up a picture of the tester model. I'm holding the tester model for you in case you've never seen it. There it is. That's Bob's accurate recollection of what he saw at Area S4. And I'm holding in my hands. That's on my webcam. Top left-hand side of the coasttocoastam.com website. By the way, there may be, in fact, we know there are other Bob Lazars out there. And if there are, I'd like to encourage you to contact me. We'll work it out. Trust me, a lot of people get a little older now, and perhaps they'd like to talk about the things they saw up there. If you would, email me. My email address is artbell@mindspring.com. That's artbell, A-R-T-B-E-L-L, at mindspring.com. So if you're another Bob Lazar out there and you figure the time is right for you and you want to tell your story, I'm your guy. That's the way to get me. artbell@mindspring.com. Bob Lazar. We'll be right back. And by the way, it's probably going to screw up my little scenario pleading for some more Bob Lazars to come forward. But out of curiosity, Bob, tonight all across the world, people who have been involved up at Area 51, S4, have seen what you have seen. These people, they're probably listening, Bob. A lot of them are listening. You can be sure of it, actually. And so what would you say to these people? Would you say, you know what, Art's right. Why don't you go ahead and email them, and why don't you come on and tell what you know? Would you advise them to do that?
1: No.
3: No? I no. knew you'd screw it up.
1: Don't tell anybody what you know. Just take my word for it.
3: I knew you'd do that. I knew it.
1: Yeah, well, that really is my message. Just forget it.
3: Forget it, huh?
1: Yeah, just forget it. Don't bother saying anything. It's not worth the hassle.
3: It's not worth it.
1: It's not. And for the most part, nobody's going to believe what you have to say anyway, so don't even think of doing it.
3: Oh, thanks for the help.
1: I'm sorry, but you asked.
3: Yeah, and I knew, I guess, what I was in for. Okay, well, I know, but still, all right, but let me take the other side of it, Bob. Let's fight this a little bit. There's a lot of people out there, like Stephen Greer, who I have on tomorrow night, and they really do make a compelling, damn strong case that, gosh, darn it all, if we've been visited by aliens, if they've really been here, if we have their craft, their technology, and even bodies, and this is such an incredibly large story, so important to the human race, that nobody has a right to keep anything like this secret, and it should be told, it should be out in the open, and if these Bob Lazars don't come in and talk to me and others, then how in the hell are we ever going to find out? Because you said it yourself, the government sure isn't going to tell us.
1: Yeah, and I agree with that completely.
3: Well, then how can you say that?
1: Well, from personal experience.
3: Yeah, in other words, you're not really a crusader at all, are you?
1: No.
3: You're not?
1: No. No. I'm not involved in UFO research. I don't follow the stories. I don't do lectures. I don't...
3: I know you don't.
1: You know, I don't do any of that stuff. You know, I try and put it behind me, you know, and a lot of people really... you know, have the drive to get this stuff uncovered, but generally those are the people that haven't been involved with anything. And, you know, sticking your neck out on the line really does change your life forever, and it's not a positive thing. You know, people really get the wrong impression. They think that, you know, this is a big boost in some way to you, and it's not by any stretch of the imagination. So, why would I recommend somebody do that?
3: Well, a lot of people, Bob, think that, when they have these reality TV shows and people line up for blocks and wait 2 days through the ice and the cold to get a chance to be, you know, have FaceTime on television, we do live in that kind of world, and so some people suspect your motive is that, but...
1: But I hate being on TV. I hate doing interviews, and I don't do lectures and all that. How could that possibly be my motivation?
3: Yeah, that's right. Well, I believe me, I do understand. Do you have any knowledge? Diane up in Washington wants to know. I get a computer message every now and then, a lot of them, actually. Do you have any knowledge, it's a good question, of any agreement between any group of aliens and humans or the U.S. government? Do you... believe that to be true or know it to be true, that there is some understanding?
1: I've heard rumors of that from various sources, but I don't have any first-hand knowledge of an actual agreement that was cut between anybody.
3: There's a lot of speculation, of course, about an agreement to allow some human beings, for example, to be abducted, you know, for research in return for... let's say, technology, and John Lear alluded to all that and said that they, in essence, reneged on that aspect of what was supposed to be a deal. Of course, to make you'd never make that kind of thing public. If you had made a deal to shuffle off some of your citizens at random to guys who are going to do God knows what to them, chop them up, cut them up, whatever they do, you could never talk about that ever.
1: I don't know. I find that kind of hard to believe.
3: So then John has gone too far for you. Is that right?
1: I'm sure he's listening.
3: Yeah, I'm sure he's listening.
1: That John knows he's gone too far for me. John's convinced that there are people living on, or some sort of beings living on Venus and some other local planets.
3: That's right.
1: And that drives me crazy.
3: Does it?
1: It absolutely does. And a bunch of the things he says.
3: Well, he's convinced there are artifacts on the moon, gigantic artifacts on the moon and Mars. And others have said that as well. Richard C. Hoagland and others have said there are things on the moon. In fact, you know what? There's speculation that the President of the United States, George Bush, is about to make a speech in which he's going to say the United States is going to go back to the moon. There's going to be a shuttle mission to go back to the moon.
1: I heard that.
3: Yeah.
1: He's supposed to make some sort of announcement.
3: And we would do it presumably with a shuttle, which is
1: really,
3: yeah, really interesting.
1: How are you going to get the shuttle?
3: Don't ask me. I have no idea, but that's what I'm hearing. And actually, I've heard Mr. Hoagland say it's possible. I mean, if they used in other words, once I think Richard has said or someone said, once you get into orbit, you're halfway to anywhere.
1: Well, sure, but if you want to actually get on the moon, it's a different story. You know, the orbiter wasn't designed to do that at all. And, in fact, it needs to be replaced with something else.
3: Yeah, it's getting pretty old.
1: Yeah.
3: Still, that's apparently what's going to be announced. I could turn out to be wrong, but I don't know of any other spacecraft that we have in current production that would get us to the moon. Do you?
1: No, but, we do still have a Saturn V sitting there.
3: Saturn V could do it.
1: It was designed to do it with the lunar module and everything. It's sitting there in Florida, dust the thing off and launch it because they stopped the program right, you know.
3: You think it'd be all right? Not like old ammunition? I mean, it's pretty old now.
1: Well, you know, for the most part, you know, it's metal and components. Just sit there with something you know that works. Mm. Don't do what the United States typically does and reinvent the wheel constantly.
3: Mm.
1: That got us to the moon many times. It worked. Just update it with some modern materials, electronics, and components, and use it since it's there. And stop spending huge amounts of money doing nothing.
3: What can you imagine our motivation would be for going back to the moon? I mean, we did go, most people believe. I don't think we even went, but I believe we went, and we got rocks, and we didn't get very many surprises, and so what could we do on the moon today that we didn't do then?
1: That always seemed more sensible to me, to make a small moon base as opposed to a space station.
3: Oh, really? Why?
1: Well, for various reasons. First of all, the space station is limited in what it can do, and I know a moon base is much more difficult to get to. It doesn't have to be large, but you can at least try and test out some technology on trying to manufacture fuel, do some small refining, see what you can get from the surrounding environment. You know, there have been reports, I think, was it the Cassini? Some radar mapping craft over the past 4 or 5 years detected that there were supposed large frozen areas of water.
3: That's correct.
1: On the moon.
3: Right.
1: However, they just went over that data again and had another arbiter, and now are refuting some of that. So,
3: yeah.
1: If you've got water, you've got energy, and you've got the possibility for all kinds of stuff. But
3: so we're back to a foggy area. There may not be enough water there to manufacture fuel, which would be a necessity.
1: Right.
3: So. Right. That would make it uninhabitable if they're completely reversing themselves now. It's kind of strange to me. A lot of people believe, Bob, that there are things on the moon, large glass structures, incredible things that were hidden from the world when we went to the moon and have been hidden ever since. And that's the reason they say we haven't gone back. I believe John is one of the people who believes that.
1: Yeah, he is. I'm not one of the people that believes that.
3: You are not?
1: No. No, absolutely not.
3: Then why go back, Bob?
1: Exploration. You know, why go to the top of the mountain? You know, it's a completely different world now than it was in the 60s. There's a lot more technology, so there's a lot more we can investigate there. You know, and the original reason to go to the moon was never to research the moon. You know, aside from beating the Russians there, the original intention was only to see the feasibility or to investigate the feasibility of making a small base there and launching a Mars mission from the moon. This was all about going to Mars. The moon was only supposed to be because it would be easier to get there from the moon, less gravity, so on and so forth.
3: Sure.
1: And that was just to be looked upon as a potential launching site for a Mars mission. So the interest was never in the moon. I mean, we pretty much knew it was just a rock up there anyway. The interest is, you know, has always been in Mars, but Mars isn't that easy to get to.
3: Unless you had a moon base, and that would help.
1: Well, yeah, that would help. It's a shortcut, and you could store fuel there. There would be, you know, if plans had gone how they should have, maybe we would have already been to Mars. But I think that's the frontier we should look at, is investigating that, or go to Europa. There's plenty of things in our immediate solar system that are, you know, potentially fascinating, and, you know, Europa has probably the best chance of life, in our solar system, and, even the hardcore skeptics at NASA pretty much agree there's a good chance there's something in the oceans there, so.
3: But, Bob, if we've got technology that can manipulate gravity, and damn, it was back in the early 90s when you knew that we had that. Here we are launching, whether it's a Saturn V or a shuttle or however we get back to limp back to the moon, and for what reason I'm not sure about, but whatever. We're using ancient buggy-like technology compared to what you know exists now.
1: Absolutely. Absolutely. I don't care what spacecraft they've come up with. In my eyes, they still look like fireworks. And they've proven themselves to be that on occasion.
3: Yes.
1: But it is. It's archaic technology, and we do have something that operates differently. However, it has limited fuel, a limited lifespan, and we don't want to lose it. So as far as I knew at the time, we couldn't even come close to duplicating even the most basic parts of the device. So what are you left with? You're left with your own archaic method of transportation to other planets, and you can only investigate what's going on around you.
3: So then, Bob,
1: we
3: have been unable to decipher the manner in which, or duplicate the manner in which, gravity is manipulated by the devices on the craft that you saw. Obviously, we've failed, or what? In other words, otherwise we'd be using this technology, so we failed?
1: Well, quite possibly. Now, again, I hesitate because I'm talking about my knowledge from the early 90s and late 80s. I don't know what's happened up till today. But as far as I knew back then, yeah, we've failed. That's the bottom line.
3: We're not going to
1: be duplicating that.
3: Do you think these craft, when tested, were taken outside the Earth's atmosphere?
1: No.
3: You do not?
1: No, I know that for a fact.
3: For a fact?
1: Yeah.
3: why? No, go ahead. Just whisper it in my ear.
1: I pretty much know that for a fact.
3: Why, out of curiosity?
1: This is what we're getting right, real close to one of the areas that I said that I purposely don't talk about, so I know if anybody's been involved with a project, which has to do with the craft and where it's gone.
3: Oh.
1: So this is why you're hearing my hesitation on this.
3: Okay, well, the next thing out of my mouth was going to be, why do you think, if we thought, or we had...
1: Well, look, this is a very valuable article, and it's an operating craft. I don't know if the other crafts were operating. We know this one does. there's only one of him.
3: So in other words,
1: one of a kind of thing. Would you risk taking this out of, you know, of the Earth's gravitational pull and losing it in space?
3: Yeah, no. It's a very good point. It's a very good point.
1: You know, this is their prized possession.
3: And you believe we still have that safely wherever? By the way, do you think it's still up there, or do you think it's been moved? And if so, where do you suppose?
1: I don't know. You know, I always thought that that was an odd place to put it. Because in the early days of the nuclear weapon development, some of the best places that they kept everything were in the South Pacific, like Kwajalein Island and things of that sort. And
3: it's a good point.
1: You know, you don't have any looky-loos there. You have no hassles from anybody. You're in the middle of nowhere, and nobody can get there without you seeing them.
3: What a tremendous point.
1: And that's where I would have put it. I wouldn't have built this secret base in the middle of Nevada, you know, outside of Las Vegas. The only reason they moved the nuclear test site to Nevada was because it was just too expensive running supplies back and forth and all the personnel to the South Pacific. Well, you don't have that problem with the ET program because it's limited personnel, limited supplies, and, go hide it in the middle of the ocean on an island like they did with everything else. So if I was going to put it somewhere, that's where it would be.
3: Why do you think instead it ended up here in Nevada?
1: I don't know.
3: Huh.
1: I don't know.
3: Because obviously there are going to be more people conceivably seeing what's going on.
1: There's got to be a reason. Somebody prized possession.
3: And you believe we still have that safely wherever. By the way, do you think it's still up there? Or do you think it's been moved? And if so, where do you suppose?
1: I don't know. You know, I always thought that that was an odd place to put it. Because in the early days of the nuclear weapon development, some of the best places that they kept everything were in the South Pacific, like Kwajalein Island and things of that sort. And
3: it's a good point.
1: You know, you don't have any looky-loos there. You have no hassles from anybody. You're in the middle of nowhere, and nobody can get there without you seeing them.
3: What a tremendous point.
1: And that's where I would have put it. I wouldn't have built this secret base in the middle of Nevada, you know, outside of Las Vegas. The only reason they moved the nuclear test site to Nevada was because it was just too expensive running supplies back and forth and all the personnel to the South Pacific. Well, you don't have that problem with the ET program because it's limited personnel, limited supplies, and, go hide it in the middle of the ocean on an island like they did with everything else. So if I was going to put it somewhere, that's where it would be.
3: Why do you think instead it ended up here in Nevada?
1: I don't know.
3: Because obviously there are going to be

0: That's where I would have put it. I wouldn't have built this secret base in the middle of Nevada, you know, outside of Las Vegas. The only reason they moved the nuclear test site to Nevada was because it was just too expensive running supplies back and forth and all the personnel to the South Pacific. Well, you don't have that problem with the ET program because it's limited personnel, limited supplies, and, you know, go hide it in the middle of the ocean on an island like they did with everything else. So if I was going to put it somewhere, that's where it would be.
1: Why do you think instead it ended up here in Nevada?
0: I don't know.
1: I mean, because obviously there are going to be more people conceivably seeing what's going on.
0: There's got to be a reason. Somebody must have, you know.
1: I mean, Bob, they still drive up to the mailbox. People take videos. People take pictures. So then there's another great theory that you might want to comment on. That is that they want there to be a slow time release of information. They want rumors. They want talk about this subject for some reason that fits their agenda. Otherwise, put it in the South Pacific and, you know, nobody
0: sees. Well, there may be some other shortcomings of having it out in the middle of the ocean that, you know, that we're not thinking of. But
1: perhaps.
0: You know, I don't know. Maybe they need lots of supplies to get to deal with this thing, and
1: maybe they
0: the
1: figured
0: equipment.
1: Maybe they figured if it crashed, it's going to be deep down under the Pacific somewhere potentially, and we'd lose it that way.
0: That's quite possible too.
1: The desert is good for one thing, isn't it? It's you know, it's just there, and it's fairly arid, and you'd definitely be coming down on land if you landed in a strange place.
0: Anywhere in Nevada, yeah.
1: Yeah. So you maybe your original point is actually the reason.
0: Yeah, it could be.
1: That they wouldn't want to risk losing the one model they've got.
0: Yeah,
1: then you figure they're still working on trying desperately to back engineer this, or do you think by now they've done it?
0: It's been a long time.
1: It sure has.
0: I would hope they've made some substantial progress in 10 years. But, you know, if you don't have access to exotic materials,
1: then you're
0: what are
1: stuck.
0: You going to do?
1: No fuel, and that's
0: you know,
1: that.
0: It's like I said before, being, you know, back in the 1800s, and if you want to make something out of plastic, you know, all you can do is look at it and say, hey, this is really neat, but, you know, how do we make this stuff?
1: And, yeah. Hold on. We're at the top of the hour. We'll be right back with Bob Lazar and you.
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1: We love you, baby. And because we do, we're going to let you talk with Bob Lazar in a moment. If you'll stay right where you are, the forum, the questions are directly ahead. By the way, tomorrow night, we'll give Dr. Greer what I now call the Lear test. We'll give him the Lear test. And I just can't let go of that. Ever since John said what he said on this program, I can't let go of it for some reason. Anyway, coming up in a moment, Bob Lazar is going to attempt to answer your questions. So I guess what I would say is prepare yourself, Bob, because you never know what's going to come.
0: All right.
1: It's fun, Bob. Don't worry. It's actually it's fun.
0: What's the John Lear test, by the way?
1: Oh, what's the John Lear test? It's really cool, to use your phrase. John took me to a briefing, in essence. He said, Art, imagine you're going to this briefing, and I'm going to lay the briefing out for you, showing you slides and, you know, putting things on the blackboard. And I'm going to explain to you everything the United States and world governments have ever done regard the whole ET issue. And you tell me at the end of it if you would say, okay, make it all public.
0: Okay, yeah, this is what you had touched on before. Okay.
1: Yeah. And, you know, at the end of it, I said, no, I wouldn't.
0: Oh, really?
1: Absolutely. And
0: why? Now, that really intrigues me. Why would you say that?
1: Because some of the things that John said are so far beyond the pale that the religious implications...

0: implications, the social implications, the fact that I do believe people would go berserk. I mean, completely berserk. It would take down our government. It would disturb the world. It would disturb the force. It would be...
1: You really think people really wouldn't be able to handle this?
0: Well, you've got to remember now that the test was given from the John Lear perspective. And remember that John believes a lot of things to be true that you don't, right?
1: Yes, I am quite aware of
0: it. And so to take the John Lear test, you've got to take what he says as gospel. In other words, here's what some of the terrible things we've done, really terrible things. Would you... make it public? And if you had to assume that everything he said there is correct, I guarantee you, I'll bet you you'd come up with the same answer. So,
1: well, yeah, I come up with the same answer without that. But I mean, I truly hope everything John Lear believes isn't true. But
0: me too. Oh, me too. You know, believe
1: but
0: me.
1: I have been proven wrong before about many other things. So who knows?
0: All right, you ready?
1: Yeah, sure.
0: Okay, here we go. West of the Rockies, you're on the air with John Lear. Hello.
1: No, Bob Lazar.
0: I've got John on the mind here. Bob Lazar, how you doing?
2: Hi, Art. Hi, Bob.
1: Hey there.
0: Howdy.
2: Well, it's a pleasure to talk to both of you. It's been a while since I talked to you, Art.
0: Well, glad to have you back.
2: Bob, I just missed meeting you by day one time, and I regret that.
1: Where was that?
2: That was down in Nevada.
1: Oh, okay.
2: I was wondering if you knew about a material called starlight. It was supposedly created by a couple of scientists, but I've always had suspicions it was, alien technology.
0: Starlight? What is this material, sir?
2: Well, a physicist told me about this material. It's like two liquid plastics, and when you put it together, it forms an indestructible solid. A nuclear blast won't touch it. Nothing will destroy it.
0: Have you heard of such material, Bob?
1: No, I'm pretty skeptical about a claim like that.
2: Well, it's not supposed to be classified, and it came from a pretty reliable source. And also, John wanted me to ask you about the orange crate in the crater Copernicus.
1: John wanted you to ask him about the orange crate?
2: Right, the crate on the moon.
0: John who? Lear?
2: John Lear, yes, that's correct.
1: Oh, okay, I know what you're talking about. He showed me a picture one time, and there was a perfectly square object on a moon picture and said, well, what's this orange crate doing there? And we were arguing about, some of the images from the moon and these grainy little things with a couple dots, and John was claiming, well, that's just the reflection from a giant, glass dome over so-and-so. But anyway, he did have some pictures that, I couldn't explain.
0: Bob, and some of what John says is pretty wild. I mean, there's no doubt about it. But on the one hand, Bob, you're somebody who's actually seen alien craft. Most of us haven't. So to have seen what you've seen, are the things then John says really so crazy?
1: Yes.
0: Yeah. Well, I mean, see, a lot of people would say, flying saucers, we got them, you've seen them, oh, come on, that's crazy.
1: Right, that's crazy, and maybe it makes me a hypocrite for saying so, but I am the first one to admit that if somebody came forward to me with my identical story and laid everything in my lap, I'm not sure I'd buy it, so I can't expect anything else from anybody else. And, in fact, I almost prefer people don't believe it because then I get hassled less about it.
0: Martin in San Rafael says, and I think this is accurate and why I love interviewing you, it says, Lazar continues to be the most credible witness of all, straightforward, direct, not self-serving, no books, tapes, no website, nothing to sell. He just describes what he saw, reluctantly at that. He makes a believer of this skeptic. So, in that way, you really do sell your story. I mean, you're so damn low profile about all of this, like you don't want to talk
1: about it. Well, it's not a business. I'm just relaying, what happened to me at the time, and that's it. You know, that's the end of the story, and, where it's gone and why... how all this stuff came about is beyond my scope of knowledge, and I don't profess to know anything that I you know, haven't been exposed to, but, you know, I will stand on what I have seen. And
0: I've got that, but, I mean, as incredulous as it sounds, why not believe other incredulous things? I mean, if there are saucers here, if there were bodies recovered, if we actually have aliens, then certainly some of the stories about aliens could easily be true.
1: Well, and maybe so, but
0: you don't know.
1: Art, I'm spoiled.
0: Yep.
1: I had some things verified to me and had hands-on experience. I got to touch them. I got to see them. I got to analyze them and said, okay, this is real. Now, to the layman or researcher or whatever that hasn't, everything is in the same category to them. It's all conjecture. You know, yet I've had some things proven to me, and I hold on to those like an anchor. Okay, I know this is real, but I don't know about anything else. I don't know if Betty and Barney Hill were abducted, but they have a compelling story. I don't know if the Roswell crash occurred, but that's a compelling story. Some of the stories you hear are totally illogical and don't make sense, and to me, they fit in the category, you know, you try and maintain an open mind and remain scientific about it, but there, you know, you have prejudices in either direction, you know, as most intelligent people do. And, you know, there is, you know, I don't believe everybody that says they were abducted was abducted. But they might have been. How would I know? It's just my own personal beliefs.
0: No, of course not. I don't believe it all either, Bob. Or even, I might even go as far as say large chunks of it that I don't believe. But some of this I do believe is true, and based on what you saw and you know to be true, then it's not too hard to imagine that there was interaction. We might not know the exact parameters of that interaction, but there was interaction with aliens.
1: Chances are there was, in some way, shape, or form over, you know, over a period of time. By the way, on another note, I get so many emails about this. Apparently in some other show, and I just got three more recently, some other show, you spoke to somebody, a female, that said, that claimed that I took her out to Area 51 and showed her around.
0: That's right.
1: Does this ring a bell to you?
0: Oh, absolutely. I remember that. Yes.
1: This is the most ridiculous story I've ever heard.
0: So that didn't happen either, huh?
1: As if they allow visitors to top secret security installations. That's absurd. Who would even claim something like that? In either case, that's, you know, it's just another one of those knuckleheads that just likes to hear themselves talk for some reason.
0: Okay. As a matter of fact, I had an email from this person just yesterday, Bob.
1: Really?
0: Yes, she imagines quite a relationship with you.
1: Oh, really?
0: Oh, yes.
1: Huh.
0: Not true, though.
1: No.
0: Okay. First time caller line, you're on the air with Bob Lazar. Yo-ho.
3: Okay, I'm calling because I'm a physics student in
0: all right, speak up good and loud.
3: Oh, okay.
0: That's better.
3: I'm calling about the gravitational amplifier system. Uh-huh. I'm interested in this because I'm a physics student, and I was thinking that kind of at the forefront of physics research now is kind of a push to detect gravitational waves, and which is a tough thing to do, and probably ultimately discover the gravitational particle, the graviton. And I was thinking about this three-pole system that you described as very directional, and maybe a gravitational current is involved. I was wondering if that maybe hints at why we can't figure out what is going on there. You have any thoughts on that?
1: Well, this is more of the research I wanted to conduct while I wanted to get down to the hardcore research in gravity and how the energy propagates by itself. And by the way, I don't believe there are gravitons. I don't believe there's particles involved. I don't believe it's even a wave-particle duality, you know, like light photons are. I think this is, it appears to be more of a wave effect. And exactly how it propagates is, at least I don't personally understand that. It almost seemed to propagate as microwaves did, since any time inside the craft, the gravity, the basic gravity wave was routed anywhere from the reactor to the amplifiers, it always traveled inside tuned pipes. So, again, that implies at a specific frequency you should have some sort of gravitational effect if it's just a basic, you know, carrier wave of some sort. But, you know, that doesn't appear to be true. So it's something more than that.
0: Well, we know, don't we, that microwave can be carried in, like, oblong tubes, right? Waveguide?
1: Right, exactly, waveguides. And
0: so,
1: that's what connected the reactor to the skin of the craft and ultimately to the...
0: So then whatever the nature of this wave is, you could imagine it like microwave because it was carried, according to your physical description, kind of the same way.
1: Right, but if it's just a basic wave, you know, you could just set up a high-frequency oscillator, and then as you slowly increase the frequency, you get different effects. You know, you get microwave, you get... It's all part of the electromagnetic spectrum, and you can get X-rays and whatever. You should just run into gravity at some point, but you don't. So there's something else there, but they were so concerned about the actual application of it, they weren't really concerned about, you know, the research into the basics of it, which... You know, probably if it would have been done that way when I was there, I think it would have given us a clue, at least a better clue, of how to use it and how to duplicate it.
0: But again, you think, Bob, don't you, that they're now still, if they haven't done it, they're certainly pursuing it. You wouldn't give up on something like that, would you?
1: Are you kidding? Not a chance.
0: Not a chance.
1: You know, I'm sure just tremendous amounts of money are being funneled into this. And
0: so then that's...
1: I'm sure they continue to handpick specific people that they can think, anyway, are going to keep their mouths closed and you know, be involved with it. But... there was a frustration even when I got there.
0: By the way, I wonder what happened to the person that picked you.
1: It's a good question.
0: Hey, caller, anything else?
3: Yeah, actually, I was wondering if Bob has it. I'm sorry, Mr. Lazar, I shouldn't.
1: That's Bob is fine. Mr. Lazar is my dad.
3: I was wondering if you had any thoughts as to the propagation speed of the wave. We know light travels at a certain speed,
0: right.
3: Or at least we assume it's a constant speed. Do you think... you think that gravity is different?
0: Yeah. Good question.
1: Yeah, excellent question. Because from all indications, the propagation is instantaneously. And I know that upsets everything. But remember, gravity in itself distorts time and space.
3: Yeah.
1: And every way we attempted to measure the propagation from the reactor base to the emitters themselves, there was no delay at all. And so I believe... that I don't know if the wave is actually propagating instantly or the fact that it's a gravitational wave is distorting the time-space around it and making it appear as it's an instantaneous propagation. But those are the results that we got.
0: Bob, you said you actually measured no delay at all. How carefully was that measured? I mean, no delay at all is quite a statement to make. You could measure this...
1: Right.
0: So.
1: There was no delay at all, and we again envisioned other potential uses. You know, here's look at communication to Mars is still a flat 20 minutes between our little robot orbiters and things of that sort. You know, here you have the potential if in fact there is instantaneous propagation of gravitational waves. You know, here's a fantastic communication device where there's no delay, where you can talk in real time at great distances. So the, you know, obviously there's just tremendous implications of this technology.
0: Even time travel.
1: It's possible. You know, gravity distorts time. And
0: if gravity, if the speed of gravity, which is not defined, is faster than light, then you certainly have time travel based on that alone.
1: Well, you know, like they say, time travel is a lot more common than you think. Time travel in the future. To the future happens all the time. All you have to do
0: is stand there.
1: Is stand on a high mountain, go into a spacecraft, travel fast. You do slip nanoseconds into the future. Time travel backwards is debatable whether or not that's even possible.
0: Well, but, we're off on a tangent. Caller, any final thing?
3: I guess there's one other thing. You notice you mentioned an element 115. I'm assuming that's atomic mass number.
1: Mm-hmm.
3: And I think that goes further than the periodic table. Is that true?
1: Mm. Right, that's correct.
3: So maybe that kind of insinuates that you're dealing with a higher amplitude gravity wave, and just, I guess, more to start off with if you're going to amplify it. I mean...
1: Well, yeah, there's something unique about that element. Just like there's something unique about the nuclear elements we use in reactors. But something apparently happens different there that doesn't. And I know there were previous attempts to duplicate what was going on with other materials, other nuclear materials, mm-hmm. and there was no success in that. So there is something very unique about the fuel and specifically what it is. You know, on an atomic scale, we were only just beginning to look into that. So,
0: Bob, I heard some rumors about some scientists speculating about, or perhaps lab work going on, something surrounding element 115. It's just, between when you told your story and now, sometime or another, I remember hearing about some legit science dabbling with a concept of 115 or something. I can't remember.
1: I believe it was the Lab for Heavy Ion Research in Darmstadt, Germany. And at the time, they were on the cutting edge of coming up with new elements. And they were shooting for producing element 115 at one point. And they were using a new technique. Instead of bombarding something with neutrons, they were just slamming nuclei together, and somehow it was fusing into heavier elements. But I don't think they reached it. And in fact, I don't know if it was the same lab, but somebody found out that there was false data. I mean, the last heavy element that was claimed, that might have been 113. Or
0: what do we think? What do we think the properties of this element would be generally?
1: Well, that's hard to predict. I mean, we certainly observed some unique properties of it. It's incredibly heavy and incredibly dense. Aside from that, the way the reactor worked in the craft was like a small accelerator, and it constantly bombarded the 115, which transmuted and immediately decayed, and that's when it produced its gravitational pulses. And as a byproduct, it produced a tremendous amount of heat. And
0: All right, we're at the bottom of the hour. Hold on. This is really good stuff. Bob Lazar is my guest. But, yeah, John Lear is on my mind. The test tomorrow night for Dr. Greer.
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0: Well, for sure, fascinating stuff. Bob Lazar, a man who's had hands-on with alien craft, hands-on with alien propulsion, element 115. That's another story that he can't quite totally talk about, nor will John Lear. In a moment, we continue with Bob. Stay right where you are. From the mountains of New Mexico, directly to you and with you right now, here is Bob Lazar. Bob?
1: Yes.
0: You ready for more?
1: Sure.
0: Yeah, these are pretty good people. And you were in the middle of, I don't want to miss out on anything else you'd like to say about the propulsion system and how element 115 was acting in the process.
1: You know, I was on a roll at the minute, and now I can't quite.
0: Well, you remember you said it was hitting element 115.
1: Oh, how the reactor operated. I guess I drifted onto that. And
0: yes.
1: How the 115 itself was bombarded, released in some way, shape, or form, releases a pulse of a gravitational wave, and kind of as a byproduct, releases a tremendous amount of heat, and that heat is converted to electricity, which runs the craft. However, there's no wiring or any conventional connectors or controls or anything of that sort on the craft. But all incredibly fascinating, and, you know, to a scientist, it's a dream come true. So, yeah, sure, in some respects, I regret the way things turned out, but I don't know, maybe eventually we'll all find out what's going on.
0: Yeah, I wonder. I really wonder. As the world grows short of oil and the wars are raging because of it, and we prepare to go back to the moon, maybe in the shuttle of all things, I don't know. It just seems like if all of this really is there, And yet, I guess the answer is that you suggest we have, as of, well, the date you knew anyway, not been successful in the back engineering attempt, so we don't have it down yet, or if we do, for some reason we're not willing to begin to release. I mean, you'd think they could do it through industry, you know, sort of sliding things slowly into industry as some development or something, just to get it into the economy.
1: Possibly. And maybe that's already been done. But every time somebody points at something, you know, there is also conventional explanations for it. We really haven't seen anything, you know, incredibly amazing pop up. We see improvements over products here and there and, you know, a couple things. But there really hasn't been any quantum leaps, you know, in recent times.
0: Well, you may recall, if you ever heard Colonel Corso's story before he passed on, that he suggested that's exactly how a number of things made it from the Roswell crash to modern industry. It's pretty interesting stuff. Wildcard Line, you're on the air with Bob Lazar. Hello.
5: Hello.
0: Yes, hi.
5: Okay. Hi, Art. Hi, Bob. How are you?
1: Hey there.
0: Speak up good and loud, sir.
5: Okay. This is Alan from Colorado, and I have three questions, so I hope you can bear with me.
0: All right.
5: My first question is if Aldrich Ames of the CIA can go to jail for so many years because he revealed government secrets, how is it that Bob was able to pull this off? And then my second question...
0: Okay, well, let's do them one at a time.
5: Okay.
0: Bob, pretty good question.
5: Mm-hmm.
0: If you'd been revealing secrets of the magnitude that we've been talking about tonight, well, of course, I can answer...
1: Well, what would you jail me for? You know, when somebody gives away, you know, secrets, satellite secrets or other technology secrets, and, you know, that information has to be brought out. So, okay, you're going to take me to court and say, okay, you released the information. What did he release? Oh, well, secret stuff. Well, what? You know, you're not going to trick them into admitting what they're trying to keep secret.
0: Yeah, and something of this magnitude, exactly so. So I guess I would answer that caller. I mean, after all, if they charged him with something, they would simply underscore everything he said. Next question.
5: Okay, the next question is, are there not simpler ways to create gravitational propulsion effects, you know, like with scalar waves, possibly? I mean, we're talking element 115. This whole procedure seems so exotic and so advanced. Can we not work
1: with
5: what we have now?
1: There have not been gravitational waves produced in any other method, and there are claims as such all over the place, and people say you can do it with these Mercury engines. I've heard scalar waves. I've seen, you know, all of that data. The bottom line is, it's not real.
0: Next.
5: Okay, last question. T. Townsend Brown, John Searle, Victor Schauberger with his Vortex technology, John Keel, Otis T. Carr, all these researchers, which this relates to the second question, and I think I know how you're going to answer it. How do you feel about what they've so-called contributed to gravitational propulsion technology?
1: Contributed where? Where is it? Show me when. Bring it down here. I'll even fly and see it. Every time I've wasted my time on that, looking at everybody that's claimed any of that stuff, it's never panned out.
0: It's like perpetual motion.
1: There's plenty of claims, and, you know, people want, you know, are looking for funding to research this or do that, and, you know, there is no device of any sort that can create a gravitational wave now. And go ahead and prove me wrong. Other than what was at S4.
0: Damn, you are such a reasonable person.
1: No, but that's a fact. Please,
0: yeah,
1: prove me wrong.
0: Well,
1: come and check out what you're going to claim.
0: With you all the way. But you see, that's what makes your other claims so damn legit in my mind, just like that person who fast-blasted me. Jeez. Louise, in every other way, you're so...
1: Now, I'm not belittling these people that are doing this work. You know, D. Thompson Brown... Many others were brilliant people doing work, and
0: yes.
1: I think a lot of the things they observed have other explanations.
0: Yes.
1: And, you know, just because something lifts off the ground does not make it gravity propulsion. But gravity propulsion, I define as something that's acting directly against gravity, and I don't mean being lifted by electrostatic forces, something like that, something that's actually counteracting.
0: Your skepticism everywhere else just is so strange in light of what you say to the rest of us.
1: Look, I barely believe my own story. It happened to me. That's how big of a skeptic I am.
0: East of the Rockies, you're on the air with Bob Lazar.
6: Hello, Bob.
1: Hi there.
6: It's nice speaking to both of you.
0: And to you, sir. Where are you, out of curiosity?
6: I'm from Pasadena. My name's Sandy.
0: Okay.
6: Yes, for over 20 years, I've been within the research of exobiology. I don't want to mention any names, but my ex-father-in-law, who was with the CIA at Groom Lake before he died of Agent Orange, he asked me if there's anything I would like to know about Area 51. And I said, yes. Is the government cover-ups of UFOs and ETs true? He said, yes, because he stood guard several feet away within one of the hangar bays guarding ETs from the UFO that was being brought from one place to another.
0: But this person is, your dad has passed on.
6: Yes, he passed away. See, he was all fed up with the government for what they were doing to him because he spent so much time in the service and all that, you know, with them that they wouldn't do any more for him. And so he just said, to heck with it.
1: Yeah, they have a pretty bad record of taking care of their own people.
6: Right.
1: But, yeah, you find a lot of people as they come, you know, close to the end of their lives. Look what happened with the JFK thing. You know, it's just if enough time goes by, people become more comfortable releasing what they know.
0: Yeah, well, that's why I said there've got to be other Bob Lazars out there, and there surely are. So you take the very moral position that you would rather see them not come back for their own sakes than come back and verify your story.
1: Oh, absolutely. If you're listening, don't listen to Art. Don't say anything.
0: West of the Rockies, you're on the air with Bob Lazar. Hello.
7: Hello, this is Bob in Beaverton listening to KEX.
0: Yes, sir.
7: I want to know, Bob, have you ever heard of the work of Jerry Gallimore, who under certain conditions could see gravity?
1: No, never heard that before.
7: Okay, the way he did it was doing the old high school science class project, just lay a bar magnet on a table and put the paper on it and sprinkle the iron filings on it so you can see the magnetic lines of force.
1: Okay.
7: But Jerry was a Native American and something of a shaman, and around the center point of that magnet, he could see a halo of energy that was gravity.
0: Okay, and here is where the...
1: Why does he think it was gravity?
0: The metaphysical meets science. Well, regardless, he thought that. So, do you ever wonder about that at all, Bob? I mean, the entire metaphysical world, maybe it's all hooey, and maybe it's another one where you can say, prove it to me first, but, boy, I'll tell you, there's some good stories out there. I hear them all the time about things that we simply really don't understand regarding the afterlife.
1: And I'm sure that is true. You know, to be so bold to say that, boy, we have science handled and we pretty much know what's going on and everything's cut and dry. And, you know, that is so far from the truth. We aren't even at the tip of the iceberg as far as knowledge about everything around us and, you know, talk about the metaphysical stuff. We really have no idea what's going on. And a lot of these things that, you know, people think are silly, you know, and things that I may laugh at may actually turn out to be true.
0: Oh,
1: yeah. So
0: there's going to be a place.
1: It's important to keep an open mind.
0: There's going to be a place, Bob, where the metaphysical or something in the metaphysical square on meets science. And science suddenly will say, oh, my God, there is another side. Or, oh, my God, we really now suddenly have proof to some degree of a soul, some way to prove something in the metaphysical. Who knows what it might turn out to be, but somewhere science and the metaphysical will suddenly meet. I predict it. First-time caller line, you're on the air with Bob Lazar. Hello.
8: Hi, this is Ken in Salt Lake.
0: Hey.
8: And I'm just loving your program. You guys are both wonderful.
0: Oh, thank you.
8: I have an observation and a question. The observation is, in Encarta, in Microsoft Encarta, in the encyclopedia, there's a reference about element 115. If you go into 1976, look under physics, 1976, it talks about element 115 as being present in a meteorite that came into the Earth's atmosphere.
0: Oh, okay.
8: And also the heavier elements.
0: Wait a minute, sir.
1: Wait.
0: Where was this again?
8: In Encarta. Which is the, I guess that's the, what is it, the encyclopedia that you get for your computer from Microsoft.
0: Really?
8: So Microsoft and Carter, and you go to 1976, where under
1: physics.
8: And
1: they're talking about a meteor that had element 115.
8: 115, and they were able to measure it and deduce that it had element 115 in it. And also, the other references for 116 through about 124 at the end of the article, it says they were measured in mica schist that was in Africa.
0: Wow.
8: So in mica schist, which is, I guess, a rock formation, there's trace when they bombard it with a Van de Graaff generator at high energy, gives off a pattern of atomic, some signature that shows that those elements were there. The logic is there. They talk about it.
0: Well, right.
1: Wow, that's really interesting.
0: Yes.
1: Isn't Encarta, we're not talking about something that's on the Internet.
8: Yeah, we were talking about Encarta that you'd buy for your computer, which is a encyclopedia from Microsoft.
1: Right,
0: it comes from Microsoft, right?
8: Yeah,
0: okay,
8: it's a Microsoft software program.
1: Did you look up to find this?
8: Under physics, 1976.
0: All right, great.
8: And at the bottom of the article, it's in there, the reference. Okay, the other question I have, the only question I have
0: here. All right,
8: is,
0: stop for a second. Out there, if somebody would be so kind as do the research, email it to me, I'll have it by tomorrow night. Continue, sir.
8: Okay. Let's see. One other question. That is, I heard the rumor that somebody had tried to open one of the reactors somewhere on the facility there. Somebody made that suggestion and that there was an atomic explosion underground. Do you know anything about that?
1: Mm. Yeah, I heard that, and I heard that officially, too.
0: Oh, really?
1: Yeah, that was one of the things that was told to me. In fact, that was one of the reasons why I worked there, because I was allegedly replacing one of these people. So the previous Bob Lazar got a little too close to what was going on, apparently, and from what I recall from the story, I believe it was in March, and I don't remember the date, but it was announced as a nuclear test. And there is a corresponding date for that test. And what they have listed as the test is completely false information. That was the detonation of the reactor at the test site.
0: In the detonation, so it exploded with the force of, you say they announced it as a...
1: It was a low-yield test.
0: A low-yield...
1: You know, remember they used to do that in Las Vegas all the time.
0: Oh, sure, I used to announce it, you know, get off high buildings, that kind of stuff.
1: Right, they'd always tell you in advance. But anyway, that data is on their site. Not about what it was, but that date, and I don't remember it in March. I'm sure George Knapp or one of those guys that...
0: Do you know anything about the nature of the explosion?
1: I know it was... The intention was, well, the frustration was with the reactor at that point, and for whatever reason, somebody had the bright idea, well, let's try and
0: open it
1: while it's operating.
0: Oh, really?
1: So, yeah.
0: Oh, my.
1: Extra smart guys working on this problem. So they took this, they took the one of the prototype, not the prototype reactors, one of the reactors from one of the other craft, and by the way, they all looked exactly the same, not the craft, but the reactors. And they took it to the nuclear test site, and it was done remotely underground. And the people monitoring it apparently were too close, and they didn't realize the explosion was, you know, going to be that large, and it did. And again, this isn't something I witnessed. This is something I was told, but it was something I was told while I was out at the site. So it just has another notch of authenticity because I heard it out there.
0: How many people allegedly lost their lives in this? Do you know?
1: I don't recall. It wasn't like there were a lot of people. There were, you know, two or three people from what seems to stick in my mind, but I can't say that for sure. I don't recall.
0: Whew.
1: I did hear that exact story.
0: I'll be doggone. I had never heard any of that. All right. Wildcard Line, you're on the air with Bob Lazar. Hello.
9: Yes, my name is Ben. I'm just outside of Boston.
0: Okay.
9: And I've got a question going back to Bob's comments about running his car on hydrogen.
0: Okay, fire away.
9: Okay. Over the last bunch of years, Nexus Magazine has run at least a couple of articles about running one's car on hydrogen, using electrolysis, in other words, generating the hydrogen on board, on demand. And some people I've spoken to about it say it's a ridiculous idea, that it's impossible, that it would take...
1: I'm one of those people.
9: Really? More energy?
1: It's not happening. You can't crack water that fast.
9: Oh, really?
1: Yeah, you can't.
9: Because there's a guy...
1: Unless you're carrying a nuclear power plant behind you. you just can't. Water doesn't come apart that fast. And there are flash ways. In fact, I met a physicist from Sandia Labs here and was talking to him, and they have this neat device that kind of works on a plasma pulse and cracks water at much higher volume than electrolysis. And in fact, a guy emailed me recently that has something that does that with hydrocarbons. But as far as, you know, driving a car and having and producing hydrogen by electrolysis from water at a volume great enough to keep the car running, it's never going to happen.
9: Required really to generate the hydrogen at some other time, some other place, and then pipe it into the car and store it. You can't.
1: Our product is a small hydrogen generator, kind of like a dishwasher. Sits in your garage, solar panels, and it takes 2 to 3 days to fill the tanks because it takes a lot of energy and it takes a long time to do it. Now, there are faster ways, but, you know, they consume more power, and, well, some don't, but are more complicated, don't use water, so on and so forth. Ours is a low cost, just connects to the water line, uses solar panels, and slowly cranks out hydrogen, and you can, over a period of 2 to 3 days, fill the tanks in your car, and then, you know, you can drive 700 miles. Ideally, you'd have several sets of tanks and just fill them and whatnot, but it's the only way to do it. I've been playing with hydrogen fuel systems since, you know, the late 70s, and you just can't make it fast enough.
0: Huh. Caller, a few seconds.
9: I'm all set.
0: You're happy? All right, then, bye.
9: Thank you,
0: and take care. And I'm afraid that time is slipping by. No, it has slipped by, and the end of the program is here. So, hey, Bob, man, what a great program. Again, every time you come on, it's a great program.
1: Hey, always great to talk to you, Art.
0: And maybe next time you're here, I'll give you the Lear test. anyway, listen, thanks for being here, huh?
1: Hey, thanks again, Art.
0: Take care and good night.
1: Thanks.
0: He's a totally excellent interview. Anytime you talk to him, Bob Lazar from the High Desert, the middle of the night. I'm Art Bell. See you tomorrow night. Bye.

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1: Yo. Good morning, everybody. We'll kind of cruise over the news here in a moment and cover what there is to cover. Our president wants $1 billion for airline security. One wonders whether some of that money perhaps ought to go for electronic countermeasures to be installed in 747s. $1 billion is a lot of money, and we're jumping on it kind of early since we don't know what brought down 800 just yet. One TWA checked that. One other pilot, an American Airlines pilot, this is an Associated Press article, by the way, says he saw a missile zip by his airliner, like that, hundreds of miles apart. But still in all, when you think about it, there should not be missiles passing within sight or near the windshield of any commercial airliner. And here we've got a pilot saying that such is the case. Oh, listen, you've got to get to my webpage. There is this article written by this newspaper up in Canada, which, I called it, perhaps wrongly, a tabloid. But I'll tell you, somebody sent me a fax and said it's not a tabloid. But listen to the headlines. Those of you familiar with the story should know better than this. It says, talk show host hiding saucer parts. Exclusive. Learn the truth behind Art's parts. Feds ready to swoop. And it's a long article. It's up on the webpage. Somebody sent it to the webpage. And so Keith put it up there. And I really think that you ought to read this, and you tell me what kind of an article you think it is. They never consulted me. They never called me, of course. Talks about me and Art's parts and all the rest of it, but, I mean, come on. Sheesh. All the testing, I mean, they've gone to the Carnegie Institute in Washington. All the testing that we've done, every sort of legitimate scientist we could lay our hands on, every government agency we could consult, every rare metals manufacturer in the U.S. that might even manufacture something of this sort, and they're saying talk show host hiding saucer parts. Give me a break. Iraq, turns out we had a big operation up in northern Iraq, CIA did, to, you know, overthrow Saddam, probably get him killed or whatever, and so he got upset and chased up there, and CIA guys had to split real quick and leave a bunch of good stuff behind that now no doubt Saddam has. And that's part of the reason why all of that happened, I am told. And that is rather interesting, very interesting, actually. And I just wonder, we spend all these millions on CIA guys to chase around and train people to go do what we ought to just do. You know, if we're going to kill this guy, I said it earlier, then we ought to just kill him, you know, and stop with all this baloney. If we're going to kill him, we're going to kill him. Fran, the hurricane, now not a hurricane, of course, but leaving behind $1 billion damage in North Carolina and flooding all over West Virginia, Virginia, Maryland, Washington, D.C. Flooding, flooding, flooding. A new hurricane is now born, named Hortense. Hortense is hardly moving, sitting, threatening now Puerto Rico and my good friends in the islands. And I talked to a lady in the Virgin Islands at the beginning of the program, and she said it's just raining like hell. It may dump up to a foot of rain, and the bad part of it is it's roughly just sitting, kind of wobbling. It was going 6 miles an hour, then they couldn't measure any forward movement, and it's sitting and building, and so that's not good. And it may or may not threaten the U.S. mainland. We're going to have to wait and see. I got a call from Harry Brown's headquarters. They said, hey, Art, the night of the debates, how would you like to have Harry Brown on? I thought, what a cool idea. You know, Clinton and Dole will debate. I think the election commission is going to meet, the debate people commission, and they're not going to let Harry Brown in. I really doubt they're going to let the little Texan in either. I think this year they're not going to. I could be wrong, and I hope I am wrong, but I think the odds are that they're not going to be allowed in. And so if that turns out to be the case, the offer is to have Harry on the show, and he apparently would like to be on the program, so I'm kind of all for it. I think it would be kind of fun just to write down the questions that the candidates debate and then throw them to Harry, and then we can all get an idea of what it would be like if they had allowed some other point of view, whether I agree with it or not, into the debates and let Harry answer right here on the air. What do you think? Good idea? You guys like that idea? Should I do it? They are offering, and I'm honored they're offering. We're also talking a little bit about Susan McDougal. Somebody called up and said that she's protecting the Clintons, taking it in the gut for the Clintons, and I don't think so. She says she doesn't know anything that'll damage them. And my view is that if she did, she'd sink. And, of course, there's a lot of disagreement about that because a lot of people want to believe that she's got all these secrets that bring the Clintons down. Mike sends me the following. Art, if Susan McDougal sang, who would protect her? Well, to me, the obvious answer is, Mike, her song would protect her. And if she's going into a federal correctional institution, which I guess she is, right, for, what, 18 months? Isn't that what she got? Or is it more, 2.5 years? I forget. Whatever it is. She would sing to keep herself out of prison. Moreover, with regard to protection, her song would protect her. If anything, if she really did have all these terrible secrets, then once she was inside a federal correctional institution, her life wouldn't be worth 2 cents. Wouldn't be worth 2 cents. You know, if what you imagine to be true is true, that's where they'd get her. Because they'd figure, I mean, I'm just playing now with your theory or conspiracy theory. If the Clintons would do her in for what she knows, then once she was in jail, she'd have no protection at all. The other hand, if she sang like a bird, she'd have all kinds of protection because Starr wouldn't have put her in jail. And once she has sung the song, then the song is there for all to hear, and there's no point in doing anything to her because the song has been sung, if you follow me, Mike. So it seems to me, with regard to what you ask, who would protect her, her song would protect her. All right. I want to give out the international number, and I don't do that enough. I know it. I keep forgetting it. We have got a toll-free international line. I don't care where you are in the world. You can call us toll-free. Really, it won't cost you anything. And I know a lot of people listen on the Internet, and a lot of people are able to hear our big 50,000-watt stations out of the country. So whether you're in Europe or Asia or South America or Central America, if you want to call us, here's how to do it. 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Let me say that again. 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And that line is open all the time that I'm on the air. 800-893-0903. Back to work we go. Actually, it's not work. This is more like play. East of the Rockies, you're on the air. Good. Whoops, would have been. West of the Rockies, you're on the air. Hello.
2: Good morning, Art.
1: Good morning.
2: I think periodically a caller needs to call in and tell all the new listeners that you have a very strange sense of humor.
1: Well, that's true. That really is true because I know that I get letters from people. And you just, I mean, you wouldn't believe the letters I get. And so you're right. I do have a strange sense of humor. And people take things, a lot of times I say, dead serious when they shouldn't.
2: Okay. Well, enough said for that. I just thought we should remind the people.
1: I have a bizarre sense of humor.
2: Two quick points. First of all, as far as the new guest, have you heard of Dolores Cannon?
1: Yes, I've heard the name.
2: Okay. Basically, I pulled out a tape that I recorded back in the 1990. She was on Rick Barber's show here at KOA in Denver, and it was just before the Gulf War, during Desert Shield, I believe. And the first part of the tape I didn't get to record it, or the first part of the show, I got the last part recorded, and she speaks a lot about the quatrains from Nostradamus.
1: Oh, yes.
2: She said that at that time she did not feel that what Iraq was doing or what we were doing with Iraq was leading up to anything in particular. She said it would be about 5 or 6 years before Iraq would rise up again, and that would be the beginning of the end, as she quoted it. And by God, it's,
1: you mean like you mean of the world?
2: Actually, the beginning of, quote, kind of like a World War III is the way she puts it.
1: Well, that World War III would essentially be the end of the world, right?
2: Right, somewhat.
1: So, but we have the Gulf War. That didn't end the world.
2: Right. But at that time, oddly enough...
1: Wait a minute. Pause for just a second. I've got to have my end of the world horns. Okay, now continue.
2: That reminds me, a great song that you might want to play, Eve of Destruction. Do you remember that song? From
1: Barry,
2: yes.
1: Barry somebody.
2: I know. I couldn't think of the last name or the name, but Barry is the first name. If you could get a copy of that, I do have a copy somewhere.
1: But so all you can remember is the first name, too?
2: Yeah.
1: Barry McGuire.
2: Barry McGuire, you're right, boy. I can tell you're an old DJ. Barry McGuire, Eve of Destruction, you're right.
1: Do you know that is a record that AFRTS, the Armed Forces Radio and Television Service, banned?
2: No kidding.
1: Yeah, they wouldn't let them play it. So
2: think of all the hate there is in Red China. Take a look around.
1: Yeah, I know. That, you know when that was out. And I was working at the time for a Japanese company on the island of Okinawa.
2: Mm-hmm.
1: And AFRTS couldn't play that, so we played the hell out of it. We used to play it all the time just to stick it to them.
2: Have you played it on Coast?
1: Never, but I ought to, huh?
2: You ought to. It would just fit in perfect.
1: All right, I'll take that into consideration. Thank you very much. Yeah, it's Barry McGuire. East of the Rockies, you're on the air. Hello. Hello there.
3: Hello?
1: Yes, sir.
3: Hello.
1: Hello.
3: Yes.
1: Turn your radio off.
3: It's off.
1: That's good. You're on.
3: Yes, I was just calling to
1: say. Oh, you're going to have to get into your phone and speak up nice and loud because I can barely hear you.
3: Okay, how's that?
1: Better.
3: Listen, I was just calling to say about the 800 flight.
1: Yes.
3: U.S. Navy 2, commercial airliner 0.
1: Well, I don't know what that's supposed to mean. You have facts to go with that?
3: WNBC ran a story Friday night that...
1: Well, a lot of people have run stories, sir, but I've seen no absolute evidence nor admission of guilt, have you?
3: No, and you're not going to see an admission of guilt.
1: All right, well, then, I don't mind... I guess, discussing the possibility, but until there is evidence, to just call up and give that like a ball score is pretty flippant and not fair. And I wouldn't say the Navy or the Air Force or the Army or anybody else shot it down until I had some sort of evidence. I don't want to believe that. I'm not saying it can't be so. It could be that it was a mistake, but I'll tell you, if we shot that airliner down by mistake and we're now covering it all up, then God help us. As a nation, it'll tear this country apart. So I wouldn't be flippant about it, and I hope to hell it's not true. First time caller line, you're on the air.
4: Art.
1: Yes, sir.
4: I'm a truck driver in Greenville, South Carolina.
1: Yes, sir.
4: And once in a while I'm able to pick up your program, and I enjoy it very much, and I wanted to get more information about Major Ed Name and Courtney Brown, the name of Courtney Brown's book?
1: Cosmic Voyage.
4: Cosmic Voyage.
1: I'm probably going to have Courtney Brown on because Major Dame said a few things about Courtney, not awful, but not totally favorable, and so I thought I'd give Courtney an opportunity to respond. But you know what would really be cool? To have Courtney Brown and Ed Dames on together. Now, would that be cool or what?
4: Yes, it would.
1: Probably won't happen, though.
4: One of the big reasons that I enjoy your the things that you're talking about is 12 years ago I had a couple heart attacks and followed by bypass surgery. And I had I've had out-of-body experiences, near-death experiences. And then recently, in the last 6 months, I got interested in reading The Celestine Prophecy and the Tenth Insight by Redfield.
1: Yes.
4: Have you ever had either he or his wife on your show?
1: No, sir. Not yet.
4: That would be good.
1: There are, all right. Well, thank you. There are a few people out there we have missed. I But we'll get them. I am a big believer in these near-death experiences, and I am convinced, I am absolutely convinced that there is a life after death, that what is within us, and I'm going to be very generic about this to the disappointment of many, continues in some form, an afterlife. I do believe in an afterlife, and I will doggedly pursue guests and people who are doing legitimate investigation into these areas. I saw a Showtime thing the other night. It was very good, actually, that reminded me of the program we did last night, actually, Friday night, Saturday, about vibration, about the fact that we are living in a certain vibration. In other words, all life is an animation, and this dimension is produced by a specific, very specific vibration. Of course, it was science fiction, and but it was very good, and it was echoes of what we were discussing the other night. Very, very, very interesting stuff, and I'm going to try to pursue somebody in one of those areas. But near death, after death, it all may be pretty much the same thing, and it may be a dimensional sort of thing. And I don't want to get too specific, because I can't be. It's just a theory. However, it is one that I want to pursue in the greater pursuit of trying to find out if there is anything after this life. I can't think of any greater question we all are curious about. West of the Rockies, you're on the air. Hello.
5: Hello, Art.
1: Hi.
5: Yeah, about Saddam Hussein.
1: Yes, sir.
5: Okay. You're saying we should dust him. I got my own theory about this.
1: Okay.
5: When Bush first went in there, when we first went over there, Bush said, we're not going there to take out Saddam Hussein.
1: Right.
5: Okay. If we'd have taken out Saddam Hussein and destroyed his army and him along with it, the Saudis and the Kuwaitis would have came up to us and said, thank you very much, the United States of America. Now, Yankee, go home.
1: It's all life is an animation, and this dimension is produced by a specific, very specific vibration. Of course, it was science fiction, and but it was very good, and it was echoes of what we were discussing the other night. Very, very, very interesting stuff, and I'm going to try to pursue somebody in one of those areas. But near death, after death, it all may be pretty much the same thing, and it may be a dimensional sort of thing. And I don't want to get too specific, because I can't be. It's just a theory. However, it is one that I want to pursue in the greater pursuit of trying to find out if there is anything after this life. I can't think of any greater question we all are curious about. West of the Rockies, you're on the air. Hello.
5: Hello, Art.
1: Hi.
5: Yeah, about Saddam Hussein.
1: Yes, sir.
5: Okay. You're saying we should dust him. I got my own theory about this.
1: Okay.
5: When Bush first went in there, when we first went over there, Bush said, we're not going there to take out Saddam Hussein.
1: Right.
5: Okay. If we'd have taken out Saddam Hussein and destroyed his army and him

0: and it may be a dimensional sort of thing, and I don't want to get too specific because I can't be. It's just a theory. However, it is one that I want to pursue in the greater pursuit of trying to find out if there is anything after this life. I can't think of any greater question we all are curious about. West of the Rockies, you're on the air. Hello.
1: Hello, Art.
0: Hi.
1: Yeah, about Saddam Hussein.
0: Yes, sir.
1: Okay. You're saying we should dust him. I got my own theory about this.
0: Okay.
1: When Bush first went in there, when we first went over there, Bush said, we're not going there to take out Saddam Hussein.
0: Right.
1: Okay. If we'd have taken out Saddam Hussein and destroyed his army and him along with it, the Saudis and the Kuwaitis would have came up to us and said, thank you very much, the United States of America. Now, Yankee, go home. We wouldn't have a military presence in there anymore or a political presence.
0: In other words,
1: think about that.
0: Well, I think that we've still got plenty of enemy left with Iran.
1: Yeah, but still, we're there.
0: I mean, your premise here is that we would have no enemies, so they'd say goodbye.
1: Yeah.
0: I don't necessarily buy all that, and Iran would still be there, and probably whoever would take over in Iraq would not necessarily ultimately be friendly to us. So I don't know. Look, I'm not saying we should have taken the army out totally, or totally disabled Iraq, but in terms of dusting Saddam, yes, sir, I think we ought to do that. I mean, instead of planning all kinds of CIA guys and
1: spending
0: zillions
1: of dollars
0: and all that baloney. Yeah, if you're going to kill him, kill him.
1: Yeah.
0: That's all.
1: Yeah.
0: All right, thank you.
1: Okay, one other thing.
0: Yes?
1: On that story about the guy who had these figurines carved by Native North American Indians.
0: Oh, the heads, yeah.
1: Yeah. Well, how did Native North American Indians in those days know what a gorilla or a baboon looked like?
0: Well, I don't know. I guess that's part of the whole thing.
1: I'm just saying. You know?
0: You answer that, and you answer a lot. Thank you. Thank you very much for the call. Heads. He said he didn't display them. I don't blame him. You imagine somebody coming over to your house, and there's all these heads. East of the Rockies, you're on the air. Hi.
2: Yeah, hello. My name is Cletus from Arkansas.
0: Hello, Cletus.
2: Hi, I've got this, okay, I've got to tell you something. I'm sorry to bother you about this, but I have a crazy wife, okay?
0: Well, what do you mean crazy?
2: Well, you know those chupacabras?
0: Yeah.
2: Those little monkeys that eat people and things?
0: Yeah.
2: Well, we listen to your she listens to your program more than I, because I work days and she's up all night because she's insane, right?
0: Well, I mean, that's what you say. Insanity is a matter of perspective, and maybe she isn't actually crazy.
2: Well, I know. She's not crazy. She's wonderful, but she's a little out of touch sometimes.
0: Well, now,
2: she refuses to go outdoors now.
0: Well, that's not very kind. Now, your wife, is she awake now listening to this?
2: Yes. Well, I don't know. I'm not even at my home right now. I'm at a cousin's house. As a matter of fact, she won't even leave the house because she's afraid of those chupacabras.
0: Really?
2: She said that they ate a car in Florida.
0: Chupophobia, I guess that would be, huh?
2: And,
0: no, they
2: anyway,
0: didn't.
2: I was wondering
0: it's not,
2: if you
0: not
2: could...
0: true. They didn't eat a car. Look, can you hold on?
2: Yes.
0: All right, good. Stay right there, please.
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1: It is, and I have a man on the line with a chupophobic wife. Chupophobia. That's what it would have to be called. Afraid to go out of the house because of the chupacabra. Are you still there, sir?
2: Yes, sir.
1: You are?
2: Yes.
1: In other words, she has actually terrified this beastie may get her, and she really won't leave the house.
2: Oh, I'll tell you. My son is a board operator for one of your affiliates.
1: Oh, that could be it.
2: And he got her started on your show about, a year ago.
1: Mm-hmm.
2: And now she listens like it's a religion, and she won't leave the house. She said, well, she made my son and her both carry mace. They both carry mace.
1: I mean, she would use mace against the chupacabra.
2: I don't know.
1: Do you have any idea what the PETA people would say about that?
2: I have no idea.
1: Macing a chupacabra.
2: Well, she
1: the true depths.
2: She said that it's like a little monkey and it eats cars and it eats like I
1: don't
2: know, Latin
1: eat
2: American
1: cars. It scratched up a car down in Florida.
2: She said it. I thought she read it from
1: the tabloid. No,
2: I didn't listen to that part of your show. I never heard that.
1: Yeah, no, it didn't eat the car.
2: Well, she doesn't leave the house, ever, daytime or nighttime anymore. She quit her job. I'm not kidding you this. And it's more than just that. She's afraid of everything.
1: Everything.
2: Her number one fear now, and she's on this kick. And I wish you, because you're like the authority that I know of.
1: Mm-hmm.
2: I mean, I'm in Arkansas. There's no authorities of anything here.
1: Well, there's Bill Clinton. I mean, he still carries some weight there, right?
2: Well, he may be a chupacabra. I don't know. but anyway, he doesn't carry any weight here. We don't even have, this is lucky that we have a telephone. Anyway, I wish you would tell her that it's safe to walk outside the house because she doesn't listen to her husband or her son or anybody else. Amanda only listens to Art Bell.
1: Amanda, it's safe to leave the house. Now, having said that, if she gets stupid, it's not going to be my fault. But, I mean,
2: if she gets stupid, I don't think she'll complain about it.
1: Well, you've got a good point there. Amanda, it's safe to leave the house. All right, sir, I've got to run.
2: Thank you.
1: Good luck to you and your chupified wife. That's horrible. I mean, be afraid of leaving the house because of it. I mean, there is more of a chance of being struck by lightning than there is of being eaten by a chupacabra. Wild Card Line, you're on the air. Hello.
3: Morning, Art.
1: Good morning.
3: How are you?
1: I am reasonably well, actually.
3: Okay. I'm glad to hear it.
1: Where are you?
3: I'm in Gardena.
1: All right. Southern California.
3: Right.
1: KABC land.
3: Right.
1: Yes, sir.
3: Okay, Art. I haven't been able to come in contact with the Dreamland.
1: Why not?
3: I don't know.
1: Why don't you try 840 KVEG from Las Vegas?
3: I get that, but I...
1: Well, it carries Dreamland.
3: I can't get it that good, Art.
1: Well, get a better radio then, because
3: right.
1: They got a big signal down there. So that means you have a lousy radio.
3: No, pretty good one. But I can get you, but it kind of fades in and out. But
1: of course it does. Right. Eventually, KABC will carry Dreamland. In fact, if the KABC people down there would be very, very nice and give KABC a call or write them a letter about
3: right.
1: Dreamland, I'm sure they would start thinking about it harder.
3: Okay, Art, I wonder...
1: Or get angry at me, one of the two.
3: Yeah, wrong. Art, I wonder if you could give us maybe an update on the arts parts.
1: Well, of course, there's extensive testing going on. They've been to Carnegie. I mean, do you have a computer?
3: Yes.
1: You do. All right, well, go up to my webpage. There's a big article up there about arts parts. I mean, you won't believe it. It's entitled Talk Show Host Hiding Saucer Parts.
3: Okay.
1: You're going to love it. So go up there and take a look. Also, I will give you another update, and that is the parts, incredibly, the parts found are now in possession of the Roswell Museum have been tested, and they've done electron scanning microscope work on them, and there are 16 layers. Now, this is something Linda Howe said, but I got those photographs are now up on my website also. And so if you want to see, you know, it's amazing that the parts that were sent to me and the parts that were sent to New Mexico have that in common. Mine, bismuth, magnesium, and zinc, somewhat considerably more rare elements, but both of them layered in a very, very similar manner, or actually dissimilar, but the layering itself is similar, and that is amazing. And so we've got those electron scanning microscope photographs up there, as well as the ones of my parts, of course. So my parts, just parts, art's parts, whatever you want to call them. And you ought to take a look at that. It's this layering business is amazing. Call us toll-free at 1-800-618-8255. Hold it. Tom, you're not allowed to give your last name on the air. Turn your radio off, Tom. That's number one.
4: Okay, I got it all.
1: And number two, please don't give us your last name, just your first name. Tom in Nashville, right?
4: No, Madisonville, Kentucky.
1: Boy, I missed that one by a mile. Okay, well, you're on the air.
4: Okay.
1: Proceed.
4: Okay. Who am I talking to?
1: A robot.
4: A robot.
1: To speak to Art Bell, say... Art Bell, now.
4: Okay, Mr. Art, I'm kind of interested in this stuff you've been talking about. Outer space stuff? What have you been talking about here on this show here?
1: Well, how can you be interested if you're not sure what we're talking about?
4: Well, because I'm a dumb old boy from Kentucky.
1: Well, people in Kentucky can still think, can't they?
4: Well, I'm trying to think, trying to get to where you're at.
1: No. Nope.
4: Is this a lost satellite, or what? What has he picked up here?
1: Is it what?
4: What kind of outfit has he picked up, or is it that he got in a museum?
1: What outfit is it? It's in a museum. I'm not sure what you mean.
4: Well, Art been talking about this, discussing with these people about what he's found.
1: You mean the parts?
4: Yeah, the parts.
1: All right, well, look, just briefly, all right, fine. Briefly, and I mean briefly, what happened is it's been, I don't know, 6 months now ago or seven or eight, whatever it is, a long time ago, somebody sent me some metal fragments that are alleged to have been from the Roswell crash of 1947, or Socorro. And I actually, that is one thing I don't identify, and that is the actual crash site specified in the letters for good reason. But they sent me all these metal pieces, and we have had them ever since then. We've been trying to determine what the hell they are. The ones sent me were bismuth and magnesium. Bismuth is a very strange element. And magnesium, and layered. Nobody can duplicate it. Nobody knows what it is. And... so forth and so on. So this has been ongoing now for months and months, and we put it through every conceivable test except a few left that we have yet to do. And we have let, contrary to what it says in that, I said, you know, why would they write something like that, talk show host, hiding saucer parts? I picked that up earlier today, you know, out of the mail, and I looked at that and I said, oh my God, look, it's a tabloid. But, you know, now I'm told it isn't a tabloid. Tabloid-like, anyway. Talk show host hiding saucer parts. Give me a break. Where would they get something like that? We have been so public with this, intentionally been so public with it. I mean, every result, every scientific result that we've received has been publicized, up there for everybody to see. We've documented carefully every step we've taken. And you get a headline like that. Talk show host hiding saucer parts. That's really insulting. So, I mean, you know, in a nutshell, without giving you the specifics, which would take all night, I'm not going to do it. I'm not going to bore the audience to death with that. That's the gist of it. I've got these parts, and testing continues. So there. All right. By the way, this guy who wrote this article... sticking in my craw, this Nick Kelly, guest column, Nick Kelly, talk show host hiding saucer parts, Nick Kelly. I'd like to talk to Nick Kelly. Nick, I'd like to talk to you. Some expression you got there on your face, bud. I'm getting a lot of requests to repeat this, so I'm going to repeat it. It is a summary of the world It's not very frequent that you can read something like this or ever get something like this. And I will put it up on the web. Everybody's asking me to do that. If we could shrink the Earth's population to a village, a Hillary village of about 100, not about, but precisely 100 people, with all existing human ratios remaining the same, it'd look like this. There would be 57 Asians, 21 Europeans, 14 from the Western Hemisphere, North and South, and 8 Africans. Now that puts it in perspective for you, doesn't it? 57 Asians. Man, would we be a minority. 51 would be female, 49 male, 70 non-white, 30 white, 70 non-Christian, 30 Christian. 50% of the entire world's wealth would be in the hands of only 6 people, and all 6 of those would be citizens of the United States of America. 80 would live in substandard housing. 70 would be unable to read. 50 would suffer malnutrition. 1 would be near death, 1 near birth. Only one would have a college education. No one would own a computer. When one considers our world from such an incredibly compressed perspective, the need for both tolerance and understanding becomes glaringly apparent. Isn't that cool? And a good friend of mine, Jerry Lewine, sent that to me by email, and I thought you would enjoy that. Incidentally, my email address is artbell@aol.com. artbell@aol.com. If you would like to send me a fax, you can do so by dialing area code 702-727-8499. 702-727-8499. Never, ever more than 3 pages, because it goes into memory first. Anything in excess of 3 pages is dumped before it prints. East of the Rockies, you're on the air. Hi.
5: Hi.
1: Hello.
5: I'm calling from San Antonio again, and I wanted to talk to you about Flight 800.
1: Yes, sir.
5: And, you know, there's always rumors that start... I hear an echo in the background.
1: So do I. That makes 2 of us. Just bear with it. Do the best you can.
5: Okay. Anyway, you hear rumors, you know, after a tragedy like that, and I heard 2 rumors that I thought would have probably been followed up by some additional information. One rumor was that there was a man that was on the plane before it took off, and he was told to get off the plane, and he was of Middle East descent, I believe they said. And they said he might have left something behind. And also, there were 2 men that supposedly rented a boat, you know, off of the, you know, and...
1: Okay, well, let's take one at a time, all right?
5: Okay.
1: If there was somebody on the plane told to get off, then somebody is utterly not doing their job, because, number one, all the security occurs before you get on the aircraft, right?
5: I think so, yeah.
1: Yeah. The magnetic thing you go through, and the scanning and the search of the bags, all of that occurs before you get on the airplane.
5: Mm-hmm.
1: So if he was on the airplane already, he should have been cleared. And if they had to kick him off the airplane, then there should have been something that would have caused the authorities to hold whoever that was. Wouldn't that make sense to you?
5: Yes, it would. But the thing is, you can take on, you know, carry-on baggage. You know, and
1: yeah, but they either look through or X-ray and more your carry-on baggage.
5: All of it?
1: And if they did find something that was in his carry-on baggage after he got on the aircraft, then the authorities should have held him.
5: Okay, the other rumor I heard was that there were 2 men that rented a boat and they brought it back later after the explosion?
1: Yes, the FBI has been looking into that. They've had people swarming over that side of Long Island, interviewing people, trying to get... information about that. And look, they've said themselves they know more than they are telling us.
5: Oh, really?
1: Oh, yeah.
5: Oh.
1: They're not telling us the whole story.
5: Let me ask you, if there are men that are suspicious, why don't they put out some composite sketches where you know, they could help with, you know, witnesses identifying...
1: Well, I think the answer is they haven't gotten to that stage. Thank you. They don't have anybody like that. Or they would have certainly done so by now. Or at least one would hope they would have done so by now. Wildcard Line, you're on the air. Hi.
6: Hey, Karen West, Redding, California.
1: Hey.
6: Hey, you know what? Every time I hear you say arts park, I always think like arms and legs and gizzards and stuff. I always think, wow, they're on his webpage. Interesting.
1: Absolutely fresh parts.
6: You know, in that the publishers that publish Amber Wolf, that lady you're going to have on,
1: yeah.
6: They have this other author. His name is Raymond Buckland.
1: Yeah.
6: I would love for you to interview him. He wrote a book called Witchcraft from the Inside.
1: Well, yeah, but don't you want to hear from Amber, who is a real witch?
6: I wrote that book.
1: Well, see, there you are.
6: Okay. Well,
1: I mean, you can only do one thing at a time, and we're trying to move through all kinds of fascinating, different topics.
6: I know next month sounds really fascinating.
1: Yeah.
6: You know, I was thinking...
1: October always is. We go out of our way with the ghost shows in October.
6: Oh, you know what? I have a prediction to make. I predict that scientists are going to find out that crop circles are made by suction.
1: By what?
6: Suction.
1: Suction?
6: Yeah, now you remember that, okay? Because you didn't remember when I predicted the coming of your parts.
1: But... wait a minute now. That if it was suction, it would have to be suction from below the earth.
6: I don't know, but I was...
1: I mean, think about that for a minute, because the crops are absolutely mashed down flat. So if suction is the thing, unless you're thinking of... remember those, when you were a kid, you had those little dart guns, and it would stick to your forehead?
6: No, that's not the impression I got.
1: Well, suction, the only way I could do it is down from below the earth.
6: Well, you know what else I was thinking?
1: What?
6: For anti-gravity, wouldn't it be neat if you could have an anti-gravity bed, you know, and levitate in the air?
1: Yeah.
6: And then you shut it off when you wake up in the morning? Of course.
1: Think what it would do for your back. I mean, you just flip it on, and you weigh about a quarter of what you would weigh. I mean, you wouldn't want to be totally weightless.
6: Well, yeah, I know. But I've been trying to work it out. How do you get out of bed?
1: Anti-gravity bed. My God.
6: Wouldn't that be cool?
1: Well, the possibilities are endless and...
6: yeah, I was thinking you could lift heavy things, too, because, like, I was trying to lift my TV, and it weighs, like, 75 pounds. I was thinking, wow, if I had an anti-gravity thing, I could just press a button.
1: An anti-gravity bed would make you a multi-billionaire.
6: I know. Well, let's get started.
1: Well, you know, I guess they're now, presently, trying to develop and enhance the anti-gravity... I'm going to have Hoagland on about this.
6: I know. I thought it was absolutely fascinating. Now, you were talking about having an anti-gravity vehicle that you were wondering how you go back and forth. Okay,
1: I would.
6: First, you'd have a fan.
1: Well, a fan. Yeah,
6: yeah.
1: Kind of like my magic carpet when I was a kid.
6: Uh-huh. So have I told you you're my favorite alien lately?
1: I beg your pardon?
6: I said, have I told you that you're my favorite alien lately? Because you are.
1: Well, you're sweet. Thank you, dear.
6: Good night.
1: All right, good night. That is our 10. We call her a 10 for a good reason. Boy, that just sets your mind buzzing, an anti-gravity bed. Just imagine the applications, many of which I wouldn't even discuss on this radio show for an anti-gravity bed. Nothing that would, of course, completely remove gravity, but anything that would take, say, 75% of the gravity away. The applications for that are totally mind-boggling. An anti-gravity bed. Oh, man. The next billionaire. That's who you'd have. $1 billion. You'd make $1 billion easy. We'll be right back.
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1: Figure you need a little adrenaline. Just about this time of the morning, they do it. Pointer Sisters. You know how I like them. Good morning, everybody, and welcome back to Coast AM. I'm Art Bell, and I've got a word here about aliens in Vermont. It's a follow-up fax to that phone call of just a little while ago about the whole sky there. Art, I've spent much time in a small town called Danby, nestled here in the Green Mountains near Manchester, Vermont. I have yet to see an alien here, but I assure you, Vermonters are practical, freedom-loving, hunting-type of folks. I'm sure they'd consider aliens game, something to be slung over the car hood like a good deer catch. Now, I don't think they'd want aliens hiding in their territory. If they didn't bring one home for dinner, they'd go to the other extreme and fight for alien freedom. Ha! Actually, the alien theory might explain someone we used to hire to cut our fields. We called him the Mad Mower because of the intricate paths he drew through the grass. A Vermont version of crop circles. Yikes. And then there was this just a little bit earlier. Art, first it was the Chupacabra, the goat sucker. Then Dick Morris, the toe sucker, toe cobra. Now it's the groundhog sucker, the ground cobra. On page one of the San Jose Mercury for the 9th of September, there's an article on how a Denver, Colorado company called Doggone uses a truck-mounted vacuum cleaner to suck prairie dogs out of their holes at, get this, 300 miles per hour. Perhaps these folks might take care of your rabbits and ground squirrels. As a follow-up to that, somebody has sent me an entire article showing the insidious machine, and the headline is, Slurp, There Goes Another Prairie Dog. Slurp, mind you, slurp. You imagine traveling at 300 miles an hour through a tube into a net? Oh, man. I could just listen to this all night. I absolutely love the Pointer Sisters. I mean, listen to this excitement. Come on. All of them, daughters of a preacher man. Hi there, east of the Rockies, you're on the air. Hello.
2: Hello, Art. This is Cindy in Kansas City, Missouri.
1: Hello, Cindy, KCMO.
2: Yeah, I think your idea about having Harry Brown on is wonderful.
1: The same night as the debates.
2: Right. It's no wonder that they won't let him in the debates. He would show them up for the pathetic excuses they are for presidential candidates.
1: Now, listen, don't be afraid to say what you really feel.
2: I won't, ever.
1: Well, I'm going to do it. I'm going to take them up on it. Why not?
2: Great. Let me tell you a little story of something kind of odd that happened to me over the weekend.
1: Okay.
2: Okay. I was at home with my husband, and we had kind of an argument. And it was raining outside, and I grabbed my umbrella, and I went down the street to a new fountain that they had just built. And on the ground around the fountain, they have these bricks that people could send money in and get their name inscribed in them.
1: Cool.
2: And then they inlaid them into the walkway around the fountain.
1: Kind of like the Hollywood sidewalk deal, right?
2: Except similar to that.
1: I've got it, yeah.
2: So I'm up there, and I'm walking around, and I'm reading the names, you know, and looking. And I came across one that said, in memory of Cindy L., and it said my last name.
1: You found your own brick?
2: I found a brick that was in memory to someone with my name.
1: Did you see Rod Serling anywhere?
2: Well, I kind of felt like I had walked into the Twilight Zone.
1: Oh, that would totally freak me out.
2: It was very strange.
1: Is it still there?
2: Yeah. As a matter of fact, I had to bend down to touch it to make sure it was really there.
1: I think I'd do some inquiry about that. Go tell the bricklayers that, you know, the reports of your death have been greatly exaggerated in brickdom.
2: I came home and told my husband about it.
1: He said, you didn't know that
2: I had that put in there, did you?
1: That's right. No more fights as of now.
2: Well, thank you, Art.
1: If you're good for a year, the brick comes out.
2: Uh-huh. I guess.
1: All right. Thanks for the call.
2: Thanks a lot.
1: That's really weird. That's really weird. I wouldn't like that at all. In memory of? In your name in the brick? Very bad. Very bad. West of the Rockies, you're on the air. Good morning.
3: Hello, David, Santa Clarita.
1: Santa Clarita.
3: Next to Magic Mountain out here in California.
1: Oh, all right.
3: I was calling about this drug thing and the government dealing dope and all this stuff.
1: Yes.
3: What do you think about that? Do you think there should be some kind of investigation, or do you think it's just conspiracy nonsense? And the reason I ask...
1: No, it's not all nonsense, but I think it's not what the conspiracy nonsense people think it is either. So, you know, there's a germ of truth to it, certainly.
3: Yeah,
1: but
3: the
1: is the government massively dealing drugs? No.
3: I'm not so sure, because Freeway Rick, I mean, I knew the guy.
1: Who?
3: Freeway Rick, this guy that got down in San Diego, on trial right now.
1: For what?
3: For selling dope. And then he says the government is... gave him the drugs and gave him guns and all this stuff.
1: The government gave him drugs and guns?
3: And guns. Let's see, they had guns that the Contras had that I guess they were selling in the inner city and that kind of stuff.
1: Well, this sounds like a political explanation for a local crime. But, I think there's something to it, sure. Some pilots brought back drugs. The CIA probably had some operations going on. The DEA probably had some sting stuff going on. And so, yeah, in a sense, some of it happened. But are they massively doing drugs? I don't think so.
3: Well, I think some kind of investigation should be done on it, and I don't think Congress is doing anything about it. I've seen an article where the guy who ran the money laundering operation for one of the cartels, Escobar's cartel, and he was in there saying that he dealt directly with intelligence agencies, and he made a deal where he shipped drugs to the Contras.
1: Why would he ship drugs to the Contras?
3: I don't remember what it was about 5 years ago.
1: Well,
3: but you obviously don't,
1: because there would be no reason. I appreciate your call, sir, but there would be no reason to ship drugs to the Contras. The Contras were down in Nicaragua. The story, so that you have it straight, is that the guns were taken down to the Contras, and then the drugs came back up. That's what people are saying, and that there, you know, certainly there was something to it. Certainly there have been various sting operations, even some dirty dealing, and no doubt some drug dealing. But as a general policy, I do not believe the U.S. government is pumping, as a matter of policy, all the drugs it can into America. No, I don't believe that. I never have bought into that. Here's another one. Same category. Art. What do you know about U.S. Marines? 30,000 of them in Australia collecting weapons from the civilians. Heard about it on another talk show the other day. They didn't go into detail. Jerry and Ventura. Answer is nothing. It's baloney. There is a big gun controversy going on now in Australia. But where do these groups get this crap about Americans going down there and collect guns from Australians? That's bull. Absolute, unmitigated bull. And there's just a lot of this kind of stuff floating around, and the people responsible for it ought to be hogtied, as far as I'm concerned, because they make such wild allegations that the people have become numb to what really is going on and what should be looked at. 30,000 Marines collecting guns from Scott. First-time caller line, you're on the air. Hello.
4: Yes, hi. This is Steve from Sacramento.
1: Yes, Steve, how are you?
4: Not too bad. I had a question on your Real Audio that was on your web page.
1: Yes.
4: I tried to download that. That's not accessible anymore.
1: You mean the Real Audio player?
4: Right. The one that they had on there for free?
1: Yeah, I'll tell you where you can still get it.
4: Where is that at?
1: We have a bulletin board here in Pahrump, Nevada.
4: Right.
1: And I thought that it was still available on my webpage, but if you can't get it there,
4: no,
1: call my bulletin board.
4: Oh, okay.
1: And you'll find it on there.
4: All right. See, I had another question. You never talk about your boy very much. How old is he?
1: 15.
4: 15. How old is Ramona? Can that be revealed or not?
1: Well, I would want to ask her before I, you know, I don't think that'd be cool. She might not like that. I wouldn't want to find out about that tomorrow. You know?
4: Oh, I was just curious.
1: For one thing, she opens my mail.
4: Oh.
1: And a lot of times. So, you know, I could get in big trouble.
4: Yeah, that's true. Okay, I'll try it there. Yeah, because you change your page around so often that...
1: Every day. We change it every day.
4: Yeah.
1: On purpose.
4: I like the old one before, better than this one, you know, for whatever sake, but...
1: Well, it'll keep changing.
4: Yeah.
1: You know, you don't ever want something to stay the same all the time.
4: Well,
1: that gets boring.
4: It's easy and accessible to get around, you know.
1: Well, you know what? It depends on what kind of browser you've got. I really like the new web page much better.
4: Mm-hmm.
1: Really?
4: Yeah.
1: You'll learn.
4: Well, no, I'll learn, but it's just the point that, you know, it's just a little bit. Also, the music.
1: If you want to know, I like my web page the way I like my show. Never the same.
4: Yeah. Well, that's good. The music that you have for Dreamland, that's the composer that's listed there?
1: Yeah, it's the O of Pleasure.
4: Oh.
1: All right? I got to run. Thank you very much for the call. Yeah, but the webpage is a reflection of the program. And it's never the same. I don't want it to be the same. I don't want this program to be the same. Do you think I could come on here for 5 hours every night and do the same thing every night? Like a bunch of these guys do? Clinton bashing 5 hours a night? No, thank you. I couldn't handle that, and I doubt the audience could either. So I don't. Well, all time do different stuff. Why not? I mean, radically different. I prefer that. And I think the audience does too. Anyway, that's what we're going to do on this program. Other, you know, programs can do what they want. First time caller line, you're on the air. Hello?
5: This is John from Brandenburg, Kentucky.
1: Hello, John. What can I do for you?
5: This is Art Bell.
1: Yes, sir.
5: You opened up a can of worms there about...
1: Sir, my entire show is worms.
5: Buddy, that just made me pretty mad there about what I heard about Jimmy Carter not being invited to the convention.
1: Yeah.
5: Well, I'm going to tell you what happened to me with Jimmy Carter back years ago.
1: What?
5: When Jimmy Carter was going up for re-election against Reagan,
1: yeah.
5: I went to vote, and Reagan was declared winner before I even cast my vote.
1: In Kentucky?
5: In Kentucky, across the whole United States.
1: Well, of course, he had an absolute landslide, so I guess it was declared.
5: Well,
1: early.
5: It kind of made me mad. I couldn't even cast my vote, and this man done... was declared winner, and Jimmy Carter, as far as I'm concerned, was one of the best presidents we ever had in the office.
1: Well, he was mostly a good ex-president, more than he was a good president.
5: Well, yeah.
1: He's been a very good ex-president. And why he didn't show up at the Democrats' convention, one can only conjecture about. Either he had nothing good to say, or they didn't invite him, or he didn't want to go. No matter what the answer is, something was radically wrong for him not to show up, the only living ex-president.
5: Well, you got that right, buddy. But what upsets me, though, when Reagan got in there, this country went downhill. And everybody said, oh, it went uphill.
1: Well, it depends on your point of view. Some people see a hill. Some people see, you know, a valley.
5: Well, I seen the economy go way down.
1: You did?
5: I'm a coal miner.
1: Oh.
5: And
1: coal miner.
5: In the early 80s. When Reagan got in there,
1: it went downhill.
5: I'm talking about the high sulfur coal.
1: The economy went down further than the mines you worked in, huh?
5: No, I'm talking about the whole western part of Kentucky, southern Indiana, southern Illinois.
1: And you think that was Reagan's fault?
5: No, I ain't going to say that's Reagan's fault.
1: Well, all right. Well,
5: Reagan was going through working on the unions.
1: Yeah.
5: I was a UMWA. I'm still UMWA.
1: Uh-huh. Well, then you didn't lose your job. You're still union. The only union that he really went after was the flight controllers, that I recall, and I thought that was utterly justified. They weren't supposed to go on strike. Remember that? They weren't supposed to. West of the Rockies, you're on the air. Hello.
6: Art Bell?
1: That's a me.
6: Well, this is me. Speaking about that old gentleman who called in and said that if President Clinton gets in again...
1: The country's dead.
6: The country's dead.
1: Yeah.
6: Will you tell him that I happen to be a Republican? As far as I'm concerned, I would never vote Republican again, and it's the Republicans who are killing Uncle Sam.
1: Really?
6: That's right.
1: Poor Uncle
6: With
1: Sam,
6: their malicious, vicious gossip and the way they're attacking the President of the United States, it's disgraceful. And I have friends who are Republicans.
1: Even more important in this day and age, it's utterly non-productive. In other words, it's so outrageous.
6: It's more than outrageous. All the way from, oh, well, let's not get into that, but it's disgusting. I heard one Republican say today on TV that there are 39 accounts against the president, and they're going to have one more pretty soon. Well, bully for them, but they're the ones that are killing Uncle Sam. I've been around a long, long time, and I've never seen anything so malicious and vicious.
1: If you want to know the truth, I'm sick of both parties at the moment. And
6: well,
1: I have been for a while now.
6: I know, but this is, after all, the man is President of the United States.
1: Well, what about the Speaker of the House? Now, the Democrats did a big job on him. They maligned him just beyond belief. So it's both parties.
6: It's both parties, but as far as the Republican Party goes, it's filth. Mm. That's what I think it is, filth.
1: Well,
6: and the older people, I want to tell you something, the older Republicans are getting turned off. I've heard it.
1: Well, listen to me. You listen to me. I'm the same way. I'm getting turned off by this myself. I don't like it.
6: It's sick.
1: Yeah.
6: It's sick.
1: Yeah.
6: I'm 86 years old, and I've never seen anything like this in my life.
1: Well, this is why we're mortal. You see, by the time you get to be 90, 86 to 90, you're ready to go. You throw up your arms. You say, Lord, take me. I don't want to be around here anymore.
6: Isn't that the truth?
1: Yeah, it is the truth. I think, thank you, the Lord prepares us for these things. The world continues to change, and it gets so disgusting, finally, that you're ready to go. Take me. I'm yours. Take me now. I can't stand another election cycle. You're ready to go. It's nature's way of getting you ready. No, I'm kind of fed up with both parties. She's right. You know, this attack from the right is dysfunctional. The attacks from the left have been dysfunctional. I'm pretty angry with both parties. And that's why you haven't heard me spending a lot of time raging about politics one way or the other. Because it's a bunch of baloney. The nation is not going to go down the tubes or be destroyed if Bill Clinton's here for another 4 years. The nation is not going to go down the drain or be destroyed if it's Bob Dole for 4 years. But I'm not particularly excited about the prospects of either one. Or either party. Or politics in general. As far as I'm concerned, to be a politician these days, you've got to be a liar. And I'm not exactly sure when we cross that line, but I know we're across it. East of the Rockies, you're on the air.
7: Good morning, Mr. Bell. This is a socialist from Kansas City.
1: Mm-hmm.
7: That's a bunch of crap about Gingrich. They don't malign him. Gingrich comes out when Susan Smith kids died.
1: Of course they blame the left. Of course they malign him.
7: When that baby was cut out of that mother's womb, Gingrich said that's the ideal of the New Deal. You know, he's a master at using words for manipulation.
1: The Democrats have had an attack out on Gingrich since day one. Who are you kidding?
7: Gingrich deserves an attack. He's the lowest of the low, and he represents...
1: Look.
7: Clinton's the only thing saving us from these Republicans.
1: Saving
7: us? Power.
1: Oh, please.
7: You know it's the truth. People aren't going to elect Dole just because they know somebody's got to protect us from Gingrich and those right-wing nuts.
1: Oh, my God.
7: What I say is not true.
1: What you say regarding right-wing nuts is true, and what I say regarding left-wing nuts is true, and they're both doing a terrible disservice to the country as far as I'm concerned right now, and I'm sick of both.
7: We finally agree on something.
1: Oh, we do?
7: Well, we're sick of the Republicans.
1: So then you agree halfway with me, you mean?
7: Right.
1: Uh-huh.
7: Hey, this Harry Brown, he's so full of it. You know, all he can do is say government doesn't work. Well, I got a list for you, Mr. Bell. I could go on for the rest of the morning about how governments help the American people.
1: I wouldn't let you do that.
7: I know you wouldn't, because you don't want the truth out. You people are...
1: But Harry Brown ought to be allowed into the debates. If he's if he's in all 50 states, which he is, then he
7: ought to
1: be
7: able to debate Harry Brown then.
1: Why?
7: Well, I got... I'm running.
1: How many states are you up in?
7: I'm sorry, I couldn't hear
1: you. You're probably not even up in Missouri, are you? Or Kansas, whatever it is. Hold on. I'll come back to you.
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1: Tell you what I'm going to do. In the interest of ideological nonsense, I will take the Missouri Muppet here. I wonder if he really isn't. Are you in Missouri or Kansas?
2: Missouri.
1: Missouri. I thought so. And you're not registered in even one state. Harry Brown's registered in 50, so I will not let you debate Harry Brown. But I will let you debate somebody on the far right. Would you like that?
2: Sure.
1: All right, then stay
2: I'd
1: there.
2: Love to have
1: stay
2: it.
1: Yeah, I know you would. Stay there. All right, here is my offer. I want somebody now on the far right. Any line, everybody else hang up, stop calling. Don't call. We're going to do a debate. And we're going to do it with the, I guess I better be careful. We're going to do it with this man from Missouri, who calls himself the, what is it, the something social, Kansas City Socialist, is that what you are?
2: I'm the socialist from Kansas City.
1: All right, socialist from Kansas City, all right, yeah, right. So if you want to debate him, call now. Any of the other numbers, and if I find a good, active debater, in the interest of ideological nonsense, I will allow the two of you to go at it and demonstrate for the entire audience how totally without redeeming value this whole race is presently, and we'll do that in a moment. So if you're interested in that debate and want to take them on, now would be the time, right now. Well, okay, here we go. Now, let's see what we've got here. On the right, from, where are you in Idaho?
3: Blackfoot.
1: Blackfoot, Idaho, huh?
3: Yep.
1: That's all right. What's your first name?
3: Ben.
1: Is that with a B, B-E-N, Ben?
3: Yep.
1: Okay, Ben. You know what you're up against here, right?
3: Yeah.
1: Kansas City Socialist? All right. Here he is, Kansas City Socialist. On the left, are we ready on the right?
3: Yep.
1: Ready on the left? Well?
4: Yes, sir. I'm ready to go.
1: All right. Let's get it on.
4: Hello, my friend. What's your name?
3: My name's Ben.
4: You know, the only people I feel that are going to vote Republicans are the wealthy and the dumb.
3: Really? And why is that?
4: Because the right wing is very sophisticated in their use of words. They use it as magic. They manipulate the unaware, the populace in this country that can't follow their shenanigans day in and day out. Lord, can't even remember, you know, from
3: day to day. Well, the first problem is you're running on an assumption that all the right wing is rich. That's a baseless assumption. I mean, how can
4: I know
3: that?
4: It's a baseless assumption. I didn't say that. I said that anybody votes for the right is either rich or dumb.
3: The problem with you is that you believe that the government, Big Daddy, will take care of everybody, which it can't possibly do. The millions of people that you have in these United States, big government cannot individually take a single person and work out all their problems. It's just impossible.
4: I'll tell you, I don't know about this Big Daddy stuff, but I know that right after the Depression, there was extreme, terrible poverty, and the only way to help these people, the old, the sick, and the weak, and the ordinary, was for government to step in.
3: Look,
4: capitalism sure wasn't going to do it.
3: The thing that pulled us out of the Depression
4: all right for maybe,
3: was war. It was, had nothing to do with the socialist programs that pulled us, that you know, were invented during that time. It was pure war that pulled us out.
4: I got news for you, buddy. There was soil erosion all through this nation. The banking systems, the financial systems couldn't hold up. They still wouldn't hold up if it wasn't government standing behind
3: them. Then tell me
4: this.
3: Who trusts
4: these capitalists to put their money in there if it wasn't for the government standing behind these bankers? And I might say regulate them.
3: Sucks up to the Democratic Party.
4: I'm sorry, I couldn't hear you.
3: Why is it the big business sucks up to the Democratic Party? Can you tell me that? Why do they?
4: They're in power.
3: All the CEOs and stuff of the big companies supported the Democratic Party during the 90s.
4: They had the power.
3: Election.
4: That's the reason they got the money.
3: What's that?
4: They had the power. That's the reason they got the money. And I got news for you, buddy. The Democratic Party was not not the party of the left. They never have been. Thanks to these Southern Democrats, these boll weevils, we've always had a cadre of conservatives all throughout the Democratic Party. That's a plot, too, you know.
3: Really?
4: What don't you feel?
3: Not really.
4: Well,
3: look, the right has always been more, I mean, it's just
4: family
3: more,
4: values,
3: it's more
4: family
3: solid,
4: values.
3: It's more founded in values. It's more founded in all those things. I mean, you take the Democratic Party, they suck up to Hollywood, who have basically no absolute
4: What do you
3: no
4: mean they suck up
3: to
4: Hollywood?
3: Whatsoever.
4: There's a lot of people in Hollywood that are outstanding people. Look at Reeves. He just addressed a Democrat at a convention. He's a Hollywood man. How about Dean Martin, that fine man just died? He had bunches of children, raises a fine family. I can go on and on. There's a lot of people
3: One of the
4: in Hollywood.
3: Theme songs
4: See, that
3: the Democratic
4: English,
3: National Convention
4: thing.
3: Was
4: you
3: the stupid
4: take...
3: Macarena song. Do you know what that song's about? It's about some girl that wants to cheat on her boyfriend, although he's gone away to war or whatever. I mean, the whole party is founded in, like, immorality.
4: Ted, I don't know. I don't even know what you're talking about.
3: Uh-huh.
4: You aren't talking about the Democratic
3: well, here's
4: Party,
3: here's one thing for you. Why don't you try reading a little bit more? Keep yourself informed. Try listening less to
4: So now it's
3: going to
4: turn into a personal attack. I thought we were talking about government.
3: Things so that people
4: I'm going to tell you what the government will do. You know,
3: what will government
4: for one thing,
3: do?
4: Government stopped the Nazis. It stopped the communists. It
5: Hey, you guys. Hey, you guys. Hey,
3: the
5: you guys.
3: Military
5: hey,
3: stopped
5: hey,
3: the communists.
5: Hey, you guys. Hold on just a second. Now listen to this. Listen to what she said.

0: 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Sheesh.
1: Mr. Bell and my my debater here, the Democratic Party backed the Family Leave Act, Medical Leave Act. The Republicans and the right wingers, they're against that. Now you go tell me which party is backing family values. Look at Head Start. Look at nutrition. I live out here in the real world. I take my paycheck. I can't afford to buy the. I don't get food stamps, by the way, and I can't afford to buy the vegetables and fruit my children should have. You know, we go to the grocery store and we'll get hot dogs and potato chips this time, you know, because, you know, that day, that particular day, maybe we only have $5 to spend or $10 to spend, you know.
2: You think that's anything spectacular? I've been going to college for 6 years. I've had a full-time job the whole time, and I've been going full-time college. I've been working my butt off and going to college, and I don't get any government assistance. I don't get any federal grants. I don't get any federal loans.
1: Okay, so I suppose that you think you put in all this study time and all this, and then you're going to go get a job. It's your money, right? You don't have to earn it. You don't have to give any of it to taxes.
2: Look, do you know how much taxes I give? I give 32% of my wages go to taxes. 32%. I'm a college student. I'm single.
1: The United States pays less amount of taxes than any of the industrialized nations in the world.
2: So what? What makes us have to be like them? What are they doing so right?
1: Well, here you're crying about spending too much on taxes.
2: Because I feel that's my earnings.
1: That's your earnings, huh? Well, I got news for you, buddy boy. If you would have been born in...
2: Is the government doing the work for me? Is it getting out there and slaving away? Is it helping me out? No.
1: If you grow up someday... To be a millionaire, you're going to think, oh, my God, I got all this money. I made it. I earned it. It's mine. I got news for you, buddy boy. You aren't conjuring up this money out of magic. You aren't making money. What you're doing is using the system. And
2: you
1: by golly, if you make some
2: high.
1: Money off the system,
2: look,
1: you deserve to pay some.
2: Money comes from work, period. If I do the work and I earn it, it's mine.
1: You would have been born.
2: Or other socialist people that believe that the government needs it. I don't think the government needs my wages and my money. Why should they? If people are in welfare, maybe if they're in hard times, they can stand welfare for a couple of years, but then they ought to get out and try to find a job and work. It's not that hard. There are jobs everywhere.
1: What do you mean?
2: All over the place.
1: Most of the people, this is the hardest working country in the world. Most of these poor people are out here working two jobs, sometimes three jobs. And they're doing it because the man won't hire him part time.
2: No, the reason why they have to work two and three jobs is because half their money goes to taxes. Don't you understand that? If they wouldn't have taxes,
1: you grocery shop for a family. My tax bill isn't anything compared to what I have to spend on food.
2: Oh, no kidding. Neither is mine. But if I had 32% more of my money, if we didn't have any taxes, that's 32% of my money.
1: How much of that money that I'm paying out for food is going to the big boys, you know, so they can live on the big house on the hill?
2: I don't know, but I'll tell you how much is going out in mine.
1: These government workers, they aren't living on the big house on the hill. They're living in the little house.
2: $1,600 every month.
1: With me.
2: $1,600. And do you know how much of that goes to taxes out of that gross? I bring home $800, maybe $900. And my gross is $1,600. $700 of my wages go a month to taxes. And I'm just working. I'm a college student. I'm trying to earn my pay.
1: Wait a minute. Now, this isn't real. $700 a month? How much money do you make?
2: Huh?
1: How much money do you make?
2: I make, like I said, a gross $1,600 every month, about, and I get to keep about $900 of it.
1: Are you including Social Security in that?
2: Of course I am.
1: And medical care?
2: I don't have anything taken out right now as far as...
1: I mean, what do you expect? Are you going to have this money?
2: What?
1: When you get old?
2: Huh. I pay into 401k. I do everything I need to do. But I also have to go to college right now. Most of my money goes to tuition and food, period, and rent. That's all I have. But if I had an extra $700 that they take out in taxes, if I had that, what more could I do? I could invest more. I could do lots of things. I don't think the government's going to take care of me. I can make better investments than they can.
1: Hey,
2: what do they do? They
1: take
2: my money and then they give it back to me at the end of the year. No interest earned on
1: it.
2: What kind of crap is that?
1: What are you talking about? What kind of crap?
2: Well, look, if I had that extra $700 a month, I could invest that. I could be making way more interest a month than just giving it to the government for free interest. What? That's not taking care of me. That's screwing me. And that's what big government is like.
1: Society, okay. Number one, it's a complex problem. You might be, you might say, okay, give me my money now, give me my money now. But what happens when the boats come to your state? You know, and boy, you're in a jam. Oh my gosh, I'm hooked on gambling. Well, there goes your 401. Well, then when you reach 65 and you're laying out in the ditch,
2: excuse me,
1: you know, what are we supposed to do with
2: I'm
1: you?
2: I'm not hooked on gambling.
1: Well, you took your 401
2: morals,
1: and spent it at the boats, huh?
2: That's where you're all backwards and stuff.
1: How am I backwards?
2: I feel that I can take better care of my money than the government can, period. That's it. I mean, I was the one that earned it. I'm the one that worked the job.
1: I thought we already established that, buddy boy. You aren't creating money out of nothing. You're
2: of
1: dependent
2: course,
1: on
2: I'm
1: our
2: creating
1: society.
2: It with my work.
1: You're dependent on the government regulating the banks and the financial institutions and providing medicine and all the other millions of things that government does for us.
2: Oh, so you think that more government is better government? Is that what you're trying to tell me?
1: Government is the only way that we can buffer the savageness of these predators that are capitalists. We've had experiences with it in the past. You know that they used to work the child and talk about unsafe conditions. The fatality on the workplace would be tenfold if it wasn't for government stepping in.
2: In some respects, but it's not all a simplistic thing.
1: It started with Reagan. Well, I earn my money. I deserve all of it. I can take care of myself. It's society that we're supporting here. Family values, the village, the whole bit. You get it? That's what the election's about.
3: All right, listen.
2: I support myself.
3: All right, listen, you two. We're going to have to hold it right there. And I do want you to hear this. Appreciate the debate, but listen to her words. Very informative. If we ever get to it.

bad song. Really is, but actually it's very catchy. She's even got a cute sound. Then you got to listen to what she says in the second part of the chorus where she gets to sing. Now, listen to this and you'll hear what that guy was talking about.

0: Sounds like a Spanish Valley girl, doesn't she? East to the Rockies, you're on the air. Hello.
1: Yeah, all right. I'm just curious. Has your show been...
0: I do want you to hear this. Appreciate the debate, but listen to her words. Very informative. If we ever get to it. I am not trying to do

0: bad song. Really is, but actually it's very catchy. She's even got a cute sound. Then you got to listen to what she says in the second part of the chorus where she gets to sing. Now, listen to this and you'll hear what that guy was talking about.
1: Now don't you worry about my boyfriend, the boy whose name is Vitorino. I don't want him, couldn't stand him, he was no good, so I... Now, come on, what was I supposed to do? He was out of town, and his two friends were so fine.
0: Sounds like a

bad song. Really is, but actually it's very catchy. She's even got a cute sound. Then you got to listen to what she says in the second part of the chorus where she gets to sing. Now, listen to this and you'll hear what that guy was talking about.

0: Sounds like a Spanish Valley girl, doesn't she? East of the Rockies, you're on the air. Hello.
1: Yeah, all right. I'm just curious. Has your show been banned on the internet in China?
0: Banned on the... No, all internet has been banned in China.
1: Oh, all of it, huh?
0: Did you know that?
1: No, I didn't know all of it. I just thought some of it.
0: No, all of the internet, as of yesterday, according to a message I received before broadcast, Red China banned the internet yesterday. What a bummer, huh?
1: Yeah. Well, I guess you won't be getting no calls from any
0: That's
1: China
0: right.
1: people.
0: And I have, though. During the time the internet was there, I've received calls from Red China.
1: Wow.
0: I got one from Shenzhen Province, which is the...
1: I mean, before they made the ban, though. They just did that, didn't they?
0: They just did, yeah. So I guess that's the end of calls from Red China, yeah.
1: Yeah. Well, thanks, Art. Sorry about that.
0: Yeah, you're welcome. That's the way it goes. I tried to tell people, Communist China and even Russia, they are not what you think they are. You know, Red China has not really changed. They're absorbing a lot of economic activity as much as they can. But they haven't really changed. They're hardcore commies. And as for the Russians, they're trying to tell us they've economically and politically changed. And that's a bunch of horse stuff. It's just simply not true. And there, in a nutshell, you know, those two guys arguing for the last 10 or 15 minutes, whatever time I left them on, was the basic argument that goes on talk shows hours and hours and hours endlessly. The take from the poor and give to the rich versus the rich and we want to keep it argument. And that is the argument. You could put it on for 10 or 15 minutes. You could repeat it for hours. It's not going to change. From both sides, it remains the same argument. So I don't see any reason why somebody who's basically got something different to say, which is Harry Brown, has got something different for a change to say, can't get in the middle and change the dynamics of the argument for a change. But they're not going to let that happen. They're not going to let that happen. And so that's why we'll probably have Harry Brown on the night of the debate. So I'm on here. Let him answer. First time caller line, you're on the air. Hello.
2: Art Bell?
0: Yes.
2: Well, you know, I called you home city, I suppose. Jacksonville, North Carolina.
0: You're from Jacksonville?
2: My brother is.
0: Oh, well.
2: He was sent there to build those barracks, you know, for the Marines.
0: Barracks,
2: that was in 73.
0: Yeah. Oh, yes.
2: So he built his home. And so, well, the other night, you know, that storm, I was so worried about him.
0: Yes.
2: So he lost part of his roof on his new home.
0: Sorry to hear that.
2: And he said so many people, you know, around him, he said, thank goodness he didn't have any trees. The trees were uprooted and all. And so the...
0: Where are you, dear?
2: I'm in Seattle.
0: Seattle.
2: And my name is Beth. And I wanted to go visit with him in October.
0: Well, it ought to be all right by then.
2: But do you think everything will be cleaned up then?
0: Well, I think it'll be all right in Jacksonville. There's a lot of North Carolina that's going to take a long time to recover, but Jacksonville didn't get the brunt of it.
2: Yeah, Wilmington did.
0: Wilmington did, right.
2: Yes, but now we have that other hurricane coming in.
0: Hortense,
2: yeah.
0: Yeah, I know. It's like a hurricane manufacturing machine down there in the between Africa, actually down off the coast of Africa.
2: Yeah, well, I have your book.
0: Oh, you do?
2: Oh, yeah, and it's beautiful.
0: Well, I hope you enjoyed it.
2: Well, I'm going to try to get to it.
0: Oh, I see. You haven't yet.
2: Not yet, because I've had so many things going around here.
0: Well, it's an easy read. You'll enjoy it.
2: Yes, sir. And so I'll be calling you again.
0: Please do.
2: Okay, bye-bye.
0: And enjoy Jacksonville. Yeah, that's my birthplace. Actually, on Camp Lejeune. Marine brat. I was a Marine brat. West of the Rockies, you're on the air. Hello.
3: Hi, Art. How are you doing?
0: I'm okay.
3: Good. This is Brian. I'm calling from Los Angeles.
0: Yes, Brian.
3: Got a question.

0: for you. It was probably about 6 weeks ago on your show. Someone had mentioned, you had someone on, I can't remember who the guest was, that there was another incident. It was either shortly before or shortly after the TWA 800 flight.
1: Right.
0: That a private jet had been shot down also.
1: That was Richard C. Hoagland, and he came back later and documented that. Indeed, it is true.
0: Okay. Was it, did the media ever get a hold of this?
1: Now, I don't know that it was shot down by a missile.
0: Uh-huh.
1: They didn't specify that, certainly, but it did go down.
0: Yeah,
1: and I've now got a story of another major commercial pilot who had a missile whiz by his cockpit. Wasn't too happy about that, I'll tell you.
0: Right, right.
1: So,
0: well, what I was
1: on.
0: Thinking is, you know, with this whole thing of the media not letting us in on what's going on with TWA Flight 800, and...
1: Listen, we'll have to hold on. My show is over.
0: Okay.
1: So I'm awfully sorry, but you get the honors. Do you know what they are?
0: All right, I sure do.
1: All right.
0: Good night, America.
1: Wait a minute. Where are you calling from?
0: Los Angeles.
1: Los Angeles says good night, America. The high desert says good night, America.

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1: 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It's going to be fun. 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All right. 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Now, you might ask yourself, why would two radio stations in one town be carrying my program? 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So, thank you, guys, and by that I mean the owner, Gary Burns, and the ops director, Ron Franklin. Great to have you with us in the ever-growing network. The numbers. Listen, I want to say a word or two about last night's program. I think that in many ways, of all the shows I've done on near death or what happens to one after we, you know, pass to the other side, leave the physical body, assume room temperature, whatever, Pam's interview last night was really profound. I could not shoot a hole in the whole thing. As you know, I hope you heard it last night, Pam had brain surgery. She had an aneurysm removed from her brain, and to do that, They cooled her down to about 58 degrees, removed all the blood from her body, her heart stopped, and her brain waves ceased for 1 hour. 1 hour. And she told us all about where she went and what happened, and it was incredible. Incredible. Moreover, Pam was able to account in a linear time frame for everything that happened in the operating room, things that were said, instruments, things that were moved. In fact, the paddles used to try and kickstart her heart. You know, she recalled all of that. Now, the only possible argument that I could see that could have been made was that Pam experienced this as she went into anesthetic or came out from. However, that is shot down completely by the fact that she was able to relate everything that went on in that operating room, as well as what occurred to her externally. So it was a very profound interview, in my opinion, really profound. And if you missed it somewhere down the line, we'll try and get it repeated for you. Where was this woman? She was dead. Dead by every measure. Her brain lives zero for an hour. That is really, really dead. Where was she? I'd say it's a fairly important question, wouldn't you? Hey, listen, along with the open lines that we're going to have tonight, if you're a regular listener, you know, a few recent really bizarre, frightening stories that have come from mostly young ladies that have called. We are going to do a special line. One line tonight is going to be devoted to the subject of entity attacks. And I purposely use the, you know, somewhat vague term entity because I have no idea what it is attacking these people, both women and men. I have no idea. In their sleep, I talked to a woman the other night who had hand marks, you know, bruises over her body from an attack during the night from something evil. Something evil. Some sort of representative of the devil, or the devil himself, or a shadow person, whatever a shadow person really is, or any one of who knows. So, in other words, I've left it sort of open with the vague term entity. But when I say attacked by an entity, I mean a physical attack. An actual physical attack from some sort of entity. If this has happened to you, then I am going to restrict. Nobody else can call this line but those who fit into that category. Only if you fit into that category should you call. And only if it was a physical attack should you call. And we'll sort of pick up on that toward the bottom of the hour. Now, in war news, Taliban forces look like they're going to give it up. Kandahar, that is. A lot of you may recall that many, now, a couple of months ago at least, a dame said that Bin Laden orchestrated the attack from a bunker near Kandahar before anybody knew anything about Afghanistan for the most part. And it looks like Kandahar may be where they find him. We'll see. Now, he didn't say he'd be found in Kandahar necessarily. He said that he orchestrated the attack from a bunker in the Kandahar area. Ed Dames will be here on Monday also to talk about this new fungus that is attacking our trees. Anyway, they're looking for Osama bin Laden. You know, they feel they're getting close. The dragnet is certainly closing in. Now, eager to keep their stamp on the government's response to the September 11 attacks, Senate Democrats yesterday proposed a $20 billion alternative to the $35 billion anti-terrorism package killed hours earlier by lawmakers in defeating the bill. The Republicans have apparently handed a victory to President Bush, who swore anything over $20 billion, and he would wield the veto pen, and that would be that. December 7th. Americans marked yesterday's anniversary of Pearl Harbor with appeals to their countrymen to fight terrorism with the same valor shown by the World War II generation. Ceremonies honoring the thousands killed on December 7th stretched from Hawaii to New York near the smoking rubble of the World Trade Center, which has been compared to the audacity, the infamy of December 7th, 1941. Again and again. So, and I think in some ways, even worse. At least the Japanese, for the most part, attempted to attack military facilities, you know, ships, support things. They tried to keep our butts out of the Pacific Ocean. That was the intent of the dastardly attack. They wanted us crippled and unable to respond as they crisscrossed the Pacific, taking everything in sight. Well, of course, it didn't work. And what's happened to us September 11th isn't going to work in the long run either. Dow had a rather down day, about 50, the NASDAQ falling about 33. Well, just as I suspected, the major networks began to break the story on Cuba today. The wire services began breaking it late last night. CNN had it, then ABC's Good Morning America, I think, had it. Do you know that over 70% of the American people believe that that is Atlantis under the water off the coast of Cuba? Now, you've got to ask yourself, or you should ask yourself, if we've got really good investigative reporters in this country, why did it take them 6 months from the time that we began discussing it on this program with some pretty heavy-duty evidence? I mean, they could have taken the tip a little earlier, in my opinion. And we did more than give them a little tip. I mean, we just about rammed it down their throats. Hey, yo, folks, there's a big discovery in the waters off Cuba, and, you know, it's a city. And, it, you know, there are buildings and highways, and it looks like an urban center, you know, the quotes and so forth. And we've done that for so long now, and somehow you would think that somebody at one of the networks would say, hey, Frank, this sounds like it could be an important story. Maybe we ought to check on it. What do you think? But they didn't. It took 6 months, and then I don't know what was the final catalyst for somebody with a few more brains than their colleagues to figure out this just might be a big story. Did you hear about Mars? Oh, my. Today it was revealed that the increasing temperature of the sun is causing Mars to heat up. In fact, the surface of Mars is heating up so rapidly that in less than 1,000 years, Mars' polar ice caps will completely melt. The temperature of the red planet will zoom up to, in quotes now, shirt-sleeve environment. Now, the one thing that the press didn't cover today, and I would like to at least bandy about with you a little bit, check me here if I'm wrong. But we are the third rock from the sun, right? And Mars is our neighbor, and even though they ran this story about ice caps melting on Mars, and that's how much the sun... Didn't it occur to anybody out there that, you folks, it's the same sun, the one heating up Mars enough to melt the ice caps, is the same sun that we enjoy the rays of here. So, seems to me what's going to affect Mars is going to affect the Earth as well. Duh. But nobody sort of took on that aspect of the story, and I've been telling you for a long time now, boy, I'll tell you, big X-class flares expected from just gigantic spots on the sun. The sun really has been going extra special nuts lately. So, I don't know. Seems to me they just sort of missed that part of the story. I mean, it's great about Mars. Amazing about Mars to imagine the ice caps are going to melt and that it'll be shirt-sleeve weather. I mean, you know, good weather for human beings. Of course, they melt, and if there's large water content on Mars. Now, let's think about this, folks. When the ice melts and the water flows, what is that going to put into the atmosphere? Probably oxygen. Right? So, the sun will get hotter. Mars will begin to heat up and get an atmosphere. But doggone, they just don't mention how that's going to affect the Earth. And I think that's so important. Since, you know, we live here. Well, maybe that's just me.
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2: What do you now think about extraterrestrial life, about visitations? What is all this telling you?
3: It's telling me that there is something out there and that we don't know anything about it. And disclosure is probably the only thing that we need to know, because every civilized country has opened up their UFO incidents, and it's common knowledge amongst the people from there.
0: Now we take you back to the night of December 7th, 2001, on Art Bell, Somewhere in Time.

0: don't forget, one line is being reserved away. Don't even bother calling it because I will screen calls on this line. I will screen calls. It's my entity attack line. People who have been physically attacked, physically, by some sort of entity. Any other line, any other subject, whatever you want. Wild card line, you're on the air. Good morning.
1: Good morning, Art.
0: Hi.
1: Yes, I have two different episodes that happened to me and my brother. It rained rocks on us for 3 days.
0: I beg your pardon? It rained rocks?
1: Yes, it rained.
0: You weren't were you in a rock fight?
1: No.
0: You mean it rained rocks from the sky?
1: Yes, sir. And the police that were there investigating.
0: What kind of rocks, sir? Pebbles or?
1: Yeah, they were like pebbles, and just some of the rocks were big and some were small. And
0: kind of like type 2, they call it.
1: Mm-hmm.
0: Yeah, type 2, a type 2 shower.
1: Right. And I had a
0: God, where? Sir, where did this happen?
1: California, Missouri.
0: California, Missouri?
1: Yes, sir.
0: That's a town in Missouri?
1: Yes, sir.
0: And, well, it seems to me like if it would rain rocks, things would begin to break.
1: Yes. Yeah, and I tell you, it had the cops baffled there.
0: Why bet?
1: They couldn't figure out, you know, they was up on the rooftops thinking that people was throwing them off the roofs and everything. They were spotlighting all over the place, and it was just the craziest thing we ever seen.
0: What was it? When did this happen?
1: 1980, I think it was
0: 81. All right, so what did they finally conclude? There must have been an investigation. After all, it doesn't rain rocks every day, right? So somebody must have investigated all this.
1: Yeah, they investigated. They tried to figure out what was going on, but yeah, I think it scared them to death. They never called any big boys in on it or anything, but they're just small. You know, it's a small town, about 3,000 people.
0: Well, excuse me, but you know, when it rains rocks, not for one, but for 3 days, that's biblical.
1: Yeah. Everywhere we went for 3 days and three nights, it rained rocks. The craziest thing, I'm telling you, Art.
0: Well, you mean you actually went out? I mean, if it was raining rocks, I would hide inside. I would not go out, nor would I subject my cars to a rain of rocks. I mean, so you were out and about?
1: Yeah, we were just kids. We were like in our 20s and stuff, but we thought it was pretty cool, really.
0: Well,
1: you know, we were kind of scared, but in the other sense, it was kind of neat.
0: Raining. Well, I guess if you're a kid, you'd go, wow, it's raining rocks.
1: Uh-huh.
0: But that's as cool as it would get. I mean, it's not good to rain rocks. Did you get, what about when it was all over? I mean, were there rocks everywhere?
2: The rocks just came and they tattooed us everywhere we went, and we jumped in some friends' cars, and the rocks followed us everywhere we went for 3 days and three nights. When we went home, it rained rocks on us all night while we slept.
0: Sir,
2: yes.
0: Put your right hand on your radio.
2: Put my right hand on my radio.
0: Yes.
2: Okay, hold on.
0: Yeah.
2: Okay.
0: All right. You got it there?
2: I do.
0: Do you swear to me on your radio that it really, honest to God, rained rocks?
2: Art Bell, I swear to you on my life.
0: Well,
2: me and my brother, it rained rocks on us for 3 days and three nights.
0: Can you understand that the average person might have some doubt about that?
2: Well, yes. But we've also seen a UFO in 1977 right over us. We were sleeping out in the front yard.
0: Well, in some ways, that really honestly doesn't compare to raining rocks. 3 days of raining rocks. I'm going to have to think about this. That's the first report I've ever heard of that. I'm Art Bell.
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1: Good morning, everybody. I'm Art Bell, and it's open lines, absolutely open lines, except for that one entity attack line all night long, Friday night, Saturday morning.
0: Now, we take you back to the night of December 7th, 2001, on Art Bell, Somewhere in Time.

0: And now, our first plunge to the entity attack line. Only those attacked physically by entities may call this line. And on that line, you are on the air. Good morning.
1: Good morning, Mr. Bell.
0: Hi.
1: You're
0: very welcome. Where are you?
1: I'm calling right now from Portland, Maine.
0: Okay.
1: And this happened to me when I was 11 years old or so. I was living in Massachusetts at the time.
0: Mm-hmm.
1: I used to be, I have asthma, always had childhood asthma, very bad, in the hospital a number of times.
0: Yes.
1: And the way they used to treat it when I was a kid was, they just let you work it out. They wouldn't give you any medication for it or anything. So I would go several days without any sleep. And I would see things that I would tell myself that it's not really there. But I'd see them as clearly as I'd see, the car in front of me.
0: Right.
1: And I'd see people in the room, and I'd see people outside my window, and I'd just say, this is crazy. I'm just making this up. Even when I was 11 years old, it was the only way I could deal with it. It was to try to rationalize it.
0: Well, that's what the brain does. It tries to protect itself. So, sure, you actually imagine you're having hallucinations. That becomes a very good answer for your brain.
1: Yeah. But one morning, it was probably about 4 o'clock in the morning, I knew I was very sick at the time, going on probably, probably third or fourth without any sleep. And I was lying in bed, and I saw, since I've only listened to your show for a little bit, but I guess it would be described as a shadow person, a dark entity.
0: Mm-hmm.
1: Came into my room. I used to see this dark entity quite a bit. It would sit in a chair and watch me. And
0: you saw it full on?
1: See,
0: a lot of these so-called shadow people are just seen, from the corner of the eye, but you saw this full on, sitting there.
1: Well, I saw it full on. I don't know if it's a shadow person. I don't know what I saw.
0: Well, was it somewhere between solid and some degree of translucence? Was it solid black? What?
1: It was solid black.
0: Solid black.
1: But my room, would be dark. We're talking 3 or 4 o'clock in the morning is when I would see it.
0: Yeah, good point. All right, so in what way did this thing finally actually attack you?
1: Well, I remember looking at it once and saying to myself, it's not real. And it moved. It got up and it walked to the end of my bed.
0: Perhaps it was offended at your thinking that.
1: I would guess so.
0: And so?
1: It grabbed my ankles.
0: Your ankles.
1: And yanked.
0: And yet,
1: and I went out off the footboard of my bed, and I went at least my body length and a half, sheets and all, across the room. And
0: actually,
1: I hit a wall. I would have gone farther probably if I didn't hit the wall.
0: Holy mackerel. And landed on the floor?
1: Oh, yeah. Even when I was a kid, I tried to rationalize it. Maybe it was some muscle contraction or something like that, but... I don't know how I could possibly have done something like that at 11 years old, hurled myself horizontally over the footboard of my bed and across the room. I can still feel something, I can still, think back and remember something grabbing my ankle.
0: Yeah, that's not a sensation that you would mistake for anything else. If something grabs your ankles and throws you across the room, you know what happened to you.
1: And even the physical action of just flying horizontally that distance,
0: that's
1: 7 or 8 feet.
0: Disconcerting.
1: I don't know how I could have done that myself without something doing it to me.
0: In what way did you finally rid yourself of this scourge?
1: We eventually moved.
0: When you did, it did not follow.
1: No.
0: All right. Well, I really thank you for the story. There's one for you right away. I got this idea because I was so affected by the young lady who called, a few nights ago, and she was talking about an attack. She's going to send photos. They should be here soon, too. She's got to get them kinkoed or something. Anyway, hands left on the arms. Hand marks, bruised hand marks, matching a hand on the arm, and the thighs, a really serious attack while she was in bed. Wildcard Line, you are on the air. Hi.
2: Hello, sir. How are you doing today?
0: I'm all right. Where are you?
2: Yes, sir. This is Dean calling from Tampa, Florida.
0: Okay, Dean.
2: Yes, sir. You had spoke of Atlantis and perhaps the discovery of Atlantis off Cuba, in fact, and then you mentioned Mars. And ironically, when you first mentioned Atlantis, Mars was the first thing that came to mind.
0: Yeah. I mean, both stories are amazing. The Cuba story, in my opinion, because it took the press so long to finally get it, but the Mars story, but the part, that again, that's getting me is, if Mars is going to heat up that much, how come the news today didn't have any speculation on, you know, what happens to the old third rock from the sun here?
2: Well, sir, if you remember when they discovered that the ice caps were melting at an extreme rate. In fact, they reported from that one boat. Well, ironically, about 5 or 6 years ago, I was in Anchorage, Alaska, and there was a little glacier I used to visit quite often. And for about 20 years off and on, I used to watch this glacier. And for almost, in fact, I got a helicopter coming over my house right now. But ironically, I had watched this glacier only rescind about a half an inch each year. And then one year, I think it was 1995.
0: Hey, wait a minute.
2: Yes, sir.
0: I can hear the chopper.
2: I know. Wasn't that amazing? I'm right next to Ybor City in the port, so it's MacDill.
0: Uh-huh.
2: Yes, sir. I was watching this glacier kind of do its work there only one-fourth of an inch a year. And one summer, it disappeared 3 miles, sir. And for a 2,000-year watch of this movement and only watching it doing one-fourth of an inch, something tells me that we are either us or something's happening outside of our Earth that is actually heating us up and melting the caps. And ironically, and I'll make this short, Mars, to me, could be, like you've mentioned before, actually what we used to be on, and this could be our arc. Mother Earth could be our arc, ironically, and we must take care of it before we learn.
0: Maybe there's a cycle that moves with the sun, where the sun changes so much that Earth virtually becomes uninhabitable. Mars becomes habitable. During another portion of the cycle, Mars becomes uninhabitable. Earth becomes inhabitable. I mean, that's really something to think about.
2: Well, sir, think about it. If we dig deep enough, we might just find things like Atlantis and other civilizations that suddenly we look up and realize that, hey, maybe it's a reflection not only of our past, but perhaps our future.
0: Hello. Thank you very much for the call. That man is so right on. He is so right on. If there are other civilizations in the very, very, very distant past, and they did technological things that we still don't know how to duplicate, not certainly in the way they did it, and some we simply cannot duplicate at all, as in the pyramids. Well, you could certainly speculate that even farther back than that, a lot farther, far enough back so you might be 2,100 feet under the sea these days, there could have existed our ancestors, who, for whatever reason we still don't fully understand, disappeared. But again, this Mars story, I mean, you think about it a little bit. The angle, the press should be asking the following question. If this is going to happen to Mars, then excuse us, but what will happen to Earth? Same sun, right? East of the Rockies, you're on the air. Hello.
3: Yeah, good evening.
0: Good evening. Hi.
3: This is Jim. I'm calling from Northern Ontario, listening to you on 640 Mojo Radio out of Toronto.
0: There you go. Yes, sir.
3: I've listened to your show for almost 8 years now, and this is the first time I've called in. You've had a lot of phenomenal shows in the past 8 years, but last night's show blew me away.
0: Oh, me too. That was a stopper. I can't in any way shoot any hole into her story. If there ever was solid proof of the other side, she gave it last night.
3: Well, the only thing I have to say is after listening to that show, I felt such a comfort in what she was saying that I just had to stop my truck and stand out here in the payphone and tell you that it was one of the best shows you've ever had on. You've had a lot of great shows.
0: I flat out agree with you. Thank you so very much.
3: Anyway, looking forward to it, Danes.
0: Oh, yes, Monday.
3: Have a good night.
0: Thank you so much. I so thoroughly agree with that. It was profound. I've never heard a story with as much, and by the way, her doctor, I understand, would like to be on the air, and oh my, would I like to have him here. Her brain surgeon would like to be on the air, and I'd love to have him he's done, you know, he pioneered these operations, and there have been about 100 since. But I too, it was so solid, it was so credible, it was so impossible to shoot holes in, that I think it is strong evidence of the other side, of physical existence after death. Conscious existence, although she said there was a physical aspect to it, after death. I mean, no question about it, it was that good. West of the Rockies, you're on the air. Hi.
4: Hi, Art.
0: Hello.
4: I'm calling, and I have an entity attack story.
0: Even though you're not on my entity attack line.
4: That line was busy.
0: All right. Well, I will take entity attack stories tonight on any line, but particularly on that one. So go ahead.
4: I appreciate that. Real quickly, though, I'm wondering if it'd be possible if you ever had Dr. Lorraine Day back on your show.
0: I've had her on repeatedly.
4: She's also an expert in AIDS. I'm not sure if that's what you covered with her the last...
0: I was interviewing Lorraine Day on... Dr. Day on AIDS... 9 years ago, sir. 9 years.
4: That is great. And by the way, the religion she belongs to, there's a prophet by the name of Ellen G. White. You've got to read her books, Art.
0: We need to get to the entity part here.
4: 2 years ago, I was attacked. I woke up one night. I kept having nightmares. And about the third time I woke up, I felt a piercing in my arm.
0: A piercing?
4: A piercing. And I woke up and looked. And there was an entity. It was a human shape, but it was blackened. You couldn't distinguish, you know, facial features.
0: Do you mean like knives piercing you? Do you mean, give me some analogy.
4: Here is the catch. When the entity
0: claws
4: was there, and the piercing was from a syringe.
0: A syringe?
4: A syringe. It was an actual physical syringe. I could feel and see. I turned on the light, Art, and there was three, like, marks that you would get, like, when you have, like, a tetanus shot. And there was small amounts of blood.
0: Whoa.
4: Now, here's where the story really gets weird. I took several pictures of this. I had some film and a camera that had some previous pictures of...
0: Wait. Let's take this just a little slower. Here you wake up feeling a piercing in your arm.
4: Yes.
0: And there are three, what, beings...
4: No, there's three marks.
0: Okay, so you didn't see any entity.
4: I seen one entity.
0: What?
4: It was a human form. Had arms, legs, but it was how do I describe it? It was dark. It was black. It was, you couldn't see facial features. You couldn't see the color of his hair. You couldn't see the color of his skin. It was like a black void. But it had a human shape to it.
0: So it's like you were given some kind of shot.
4: Yes. And there was swollen in the three different areas where the needle went in.
0: Yes.
4: And there was, you know, obviously a small amount of blood came out, just like when you get some type of shot at the doctor.
0: Right.
4: I took a picture. Now, before I took the picture of my arm, I just wanted to made sure I had my camera focused correctly, and I took a couple pictures of the room, you know, a couple plants and so forth, just to make sure everything was correct. So
0: testing the camera, yes.
4: Exactly.
0: Okay.
4: When I got after I took the picture of my arm, I took four pictures. When I picked the film up, all the pictures on there were perfect, except for the four that I took on my arm. They were completely undistinguishable. You couldn't even tell it was a picture of my arm. I don't tell this story much.
0: Well, all right.
4: I don't like people to think I'm crazy.
0: But no, that's all right. I won't do that. What kind of effect, if any, from that shot have... this happened how long ago?
4: 2 years ago.
0: 2 years ago. And what,
4: a little over 2 years ago.
0: Any effect in the last 2 years? Anything really weird?
4: I notice I have memory lapses from things that happened before that. I don't remember things that took place several years ago that I used to remember with me.
0: Yeah. They gave you at least 10 cc's of wipe juice.
4: Something.
0: Yeah. All right. I appreciate the call. Thank you very much. That is kind of creepy, isn't it? You get a shot in the middle of the night by an entity, and then you begin to forget things. Wonder if it injected some other memories into him. That's a weird one, all right. Wild card line, you're on the air. Hi.
5: Hi, Art. This is Bill in West Hartford, Connecticut. I had two good skeptical questions I wanted to ask Pam Reynolds last night, and I wanted to tell you that it's not fair what you did to me to cut me off, as you usually do whenever I call the top or the bottom of the hour when you have a chance to scream the line to the top or the bottom of the hour, because you said, okay, hold
0: Bill,
5: on, you cut
0: Bill,
5: me off.
0: Bill, I told you that I am only going to take so many calls from you per week.
5: I haven't called in over 2 weeks, I think it's been.
0: Then you better make it good. Now, okay. What would the two skeptical questions have been?
5: Okay, I want to ask you yourself. Thank you for letting me chance to ask you. I wanted to say to Pam, and I'll say it to you, could we both have it both ways? Let me explain what I mean by that. It seems that what she went through, and I believe that she definitely went through an experience. She definitely believes she went through an experience. The only thing that I'm trying to say that...
0: Sure, no, Bill, hold it. Yes. You've got to get past... the burden of proof shifts to you in that she described and could describe what happened during the hour of surgery, during the hour when she had no brain waves. Get past that one for me, buddy.
5: That's what I'm trying to do. Hold on.
0: Well, do better.
5: Okay, in the operating room, the things that can be verified by the doctors and the nurses, in other words, when she said she saw things, by the way, I don't understand how she could see things without eyes because her eyes were closed and there were no brain waves, or hear things without ears.
0: I'm glad you don't understand it, but you have yet to explain it.
5: All right, well, I'm saying the things that can be verified that seem to be definitely paranormal or weird or ESP or maybe the possible data showing that their consciousness exists outside the brain, or the mind and the brain can exist outside the brain, are the things that can be verified by the doctors and the nurses. For example, seeing the
0: I just finished telling you I'm going to have the doctor on.
5: Well, what I'm saying is, but the things afterwards in this so-called other dimension, how do you know, for example, the beings there told her that God, the bright light was God breathing? How do you know they weren't lying to her because she wouldn't understand what the real answer was?
0: Bill, I hate to say this, and I know you're an atheist,
5: but
0: you sound frantic, Bill. You sound frantic. And you sound so frantic that it makes me think that last night's program was exceptionally profound. Moreover, you simply, I don't know, you just danced. You frantically danced, Bill. And if you really, and apparently you did hear last night's program, in your particular position as an atheist, I don't blame you. I'd be dancing too. If I heard that show last night and I was an atheist, I'd be going, uh-oh. Maybe I haven't thought this through really thoroughly. East of the Rockies, you're on the air. Hello.
6: Hi.
0: Hi.
6: It's Kim.
0: Kim?
6: Winnipeg.
0: Winnipeg, yes.
6: Yeah. A few weeks ago, you had something on your program there, and I've been looking on the Internet for it. Why do streetlights turn on or off?
0: You mean when somebody walks by them?
6: Right.
0: Uh-huh.
6: And I was looking for an explanation.
0: If I had one, I'd certainly give it to you. I don't know. There are people who claim that they are, you know, they have some sort of electromagnetic influence on things near them, and that they affect the lights as they go by.
6: Oh, I didn't know. But I've searched the Internet high and low for an explanation.
0: This is one of those great mysteries, sir.
6: Yeah, one of the wags even said you could check your chrome dome. But I've only been a listener for about 4 or 5 weeks, and I thought it was interesting.
0: It is interesting, and you'll hear a lot about it on this program, all right?
6: Yeah, thank you.
0: Okay, my friend, take care. Way up north, we're into open lines tonight, except for our entity attack line.
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1: Good morning, everybody. I want to remind you, we're reserving the first-time caller line for people who have been attacked by some sort of entity, physically attacked by some sort of entity. Otherwise, call one of the other lines, open lines.
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0: Now we take you back to the night of December 7th, 2001. On Art Bell, Somewhere in Time.

0: Back into the night we go. Open lines, wild card line, you are on the air. Hello.
1: Yes, good evening, Art.
0: Good evening. Where are you, sir?
1: I'm Ronald, and I'm in Redding, California, listening to you, KQMS, 1400 AM.
0: Yes, sir.
1: And I just really felt compelled to call you on this subject of entity attacks.
0: Oh, really?
1: Because, yes, really, I have never shared this in full with another living human being. I've shared bits and pieces with other people, and that generally wound me up in a mental institution of one form or another. And
0: All right. Just tell me then, what happened to you?
1: Well, from the years, I'd say 87 to 91, I experienced varying degrees of attack, beginning with mental attack, obsessive thinking, voices, shadow people, as you call them, appearing to me, and the first at the corner of the eyes and darting glimpses and glances and such.
0: That's how it always begins. By the way, what kind of phone are you on?
1: I am on a cordless.
0: Can you
1: like me to go to a corded?
0: Yeah, would you please?
1: Okay, hold on.
0: Let's demonstrate to everybody how much nicer.
1: Hello, are you there?
0: Oh, see, that's so much nicer.
1: Is that better?
0: Yes, so much better. Yes, indeed. All right, so anyway, it began, as it does for many people, with the shadow people at the corner of the eye. Then what?
1: Well, I was married, had a good job with the government, and the torment became absolutely unbearable because these things were, the voices became incessant, and it was never a single voice. It would be choruses of voices, as you had that one caller speaking of the other day. And these things would appear to me at night when I was fully awake, possibly when I was asleep, I don't know, and I would see them, and they were generally standing directly over me, and they were, as other callers have described, black and dark, but I would go a step further and say these things gave off an emanation of evil such as I have never experienced, and the blackness was such that it had a depth and a gravity all of its own that would literally draw and pull myself into it. And I would be so terrified that often I would scream, and my wife, of course, would assume I was having nightmares.
0: At least.
1: When I began to share this, people, of course, assumed that I had some form of schizophrenia. And when I went to the mental health professionals, in a complete panic one time, that got me my first round into psychiatric treatment. And even under the influence of all the psychotropic drugs and all these things were still coming and appearing. And
0: Well, that would be the obvious. I mean, you know, if somebody said what you're saying, they would indeed be diagnosed and treated with some sort of a psychiatric drug. Yeah, no question about it. So yeah, it continued through that. Did it ever get physical?
1: Yes. Toward the end, as I started desperately seeking for solutions outside of the mental health system, I tried everything. I read everything I could get my hands on. I consulted pastors and preachers, rabbis,
0: sure.
1: Anybody.
0: Sure.
1: And as I tried and tried to seek help for relief from this torment, the attacks got incessant, and then they became physical to where, for example, and it seemed nighttime is a favorite to these things. I was in my bed at one night, and something jumped on my bed, and I absolutely froze, and it started walking across my bed, and I could feel the feet causing depressions in the mattress and also stepping on my legs and then on my midsection. I managed to raise my head, and by the light being filtered through the curtains, moonlight, streetlight, I could see what appeared to be something between a tarantula and a dog.
0: Oh, brother.
1: On the foot of my bed.
0: Bad combination.
1: Moving toward me, and
0: Think
1: I let out the most blood-curdling scream, and this thing dematerialized, which is how they seem to make their exit. They didn't head for a door or go through a wall. They would just, like a Star Trek, beam me up type.
0: So maybe they don't like screams. That's good.
1: Maybe their hearing is sensitive, perhaps. That could be.
0: Yeah.
1: And that was the beginning of the end as far as my interactions with them. As I started to seek help, and I got in contact with a lady who was very much along the lines and beliefs of the late Father Martin, she started to help me and assist me and also a missionary fellow. And these things increased their torment to where they would try to crush my larynx.
0: Crush her? You mean choke you to death?
1: Absolutely. Absolutely. These inky, infinite black creatures that your callers and you have dubbed the shadow people.
0: Just a name, sir. Just a name.
1: And crush my larynx or crush my chest and literally try to destroy my ability to breathe or speak.
0: Or scream.
1: And it would happen in the daytime. You know, eventually I started having heart problems and high blood pressure problems.
0: I can imagine.
1: And, I tell you, it was the struggle of a lifetime.
0: Well, all right, so how did you rid yourself finally of this?
1: Well, Art, I tell you what. In February of 1991, I locked myself into a bedroom, and I went on a fast.
0: Yes.
1: And I consumed nothing but water, and I was on my knees, face down, begging God to remove this from me for 2 weeks.
0: And he did.
1: And he did.
0: Well, that's some incredible story, sir. No question about it. If I were to see an entity and it treated me as it treated him, I'd scream too, and my scream would sound something like this. That, of course, is actually a Bigfoot scream. East of the Rockies, you are on the air. Hello.
2: Yes, sir. How are you this morning?
0: I'm just spiffy.
2: Thank you for taking my call.
0: Okay.
2: The reason why I was...
1: My chest and literally try to destroy my ability to breathe or speak.
0: Or scream.
1: And it would happen in the daytime. You know, eventually I started having heart problems and high blood pressure problems.
0: I can imagine.
1: And, I tell you, it was the struggle of a lifetime.
0: Well, all right, so how did you rid yourself finally of this?
1: Well, Art, I tell you what. In February of 1991, I locked myself into a bedroom, and I went on a fast.
0: Yes.
1: And I consumed nothing but water, and I was on my knees, face down, begging God to remove this from me for 2 weeks.
0: And he did.
1: And he did.
0: Well, that's some incredible story, sir. No question about it. If I were to see an entity and it treated me as it treated him, I'd scream too, and my scream would sound something like this. That, of course, is actually a Bigfoot scream. East of the Rockies, you are...

0: Yes.
1: And I consumed nothing but water. And I was on my knees, face down, begging God to remove this from me for 2 weeks.
0: And he did.
1: And he did.
0: Well, that's one, some incredible story, sir. No question about it. If I were to see an entity and it treated me as it treated him, I'd scream too, and my scream would sound something like this. That, of course, is actually a Bigfoot scream. East of the Rockies, you are on the air. Hello.
2: Yes, sir. How are you this morning?
0: I'm just spiffy.
2: Thank you for taking my call.
0: Okay.
2: The reason why I was calling, I have no idea if you've ever had a guest on the air or anything like that to do dream analysis or anything of that nature.
0: Oh, I've had many dream analysts on the show.
2: Wonderful. That maybe you might be able to give me some kind of guidance or some kind of answers to this. I'm essentially looking for an evaluation of a repetitive dream.
0: Of your dreams?
2: Maybe it might have a... some kind of a symbol or something of that nature that maybe one of your guests might have hit on.
0: But, well, what was your dream?
2: Well, as childish as it may seem, that this dream was actually where I'm being chased, and sometimes it involves members of my family, where I'm actually being chased by dinosaurs. Okay.
0: Now, dinosaurs?
2: Yes, as childish as it may seem, when you're there, you're seeing these dinosaurs dismember people that are around you.
0: Oh, well, listen, when the dinosaurs were here... 65 million years ago or whatever, they probably did. There's a lot of instances of dinosaur imprints in rock along with human imprints in rock. And, you know, we're finding now that it's quite probable that humans were here long before we suspected they were, you know, like back when the dinosaurs were here. Well,
2: sure.
0: If that's true, we would be... we'd be dinosaur fodder. We'd be a tasty little snack for a dinosaur, and I can imagine humans would run real fast away from them.
2: Well, what really brought reality to this, in fact, I had a dream just last night, actually, where I was being chased by people who wanted to murder me all the time. The story always ends where I'm able to somehow manage to escape and to find people nearby in order to try and get some kind of help. I've had dreams where I've been, I was in law enforcement beforehand. This is probably where this dream came from.
0: Oh.
2: Where I've been gunned down before, where I've been hit repetitively by bullets. Like I said, the worst part about it was I've been actually chased down and stalked by murderers. And, in fact, one murder weapon that was being used, getting ready to be used upon me, was a chainsaw at one time. And last night I was actually able to, in this dream, I was actually able to escape through a window and try to get help. But, like I say, I have these repetitive dreams where I'm always being chased by something.
0: Are you a cop in your dream?
2: No. There's only been one dream where I was actually a law enforcement officer. These dreams usually, I know for a fact that I'm a civilian or I'm somebody who is scared, just a victim, I guess, so to speak. And,
0: well, next time you have your dream, carry a piece.
2: Carry a piece.
0: That's right. Shoot the damn thing. I don't know. Listen, I'm not a dream analyst.
2: Okay.
0: I have them on, but I wouldn't endeavor to analyze your dream. But it's pretty weird.
2: Does dreaming in color have anything different, bring a different aspect to it by any chance?
0: I have my dreams in color are very rare, indeed.
2: All these have happened in color. And in fact, last night I even know that I dreamt in color last night. There was blood everywhere, so to speak, and the green of the grass when I was trying to escape, and so on and so forth. So I don't know if that has any significance in the story at all. But.
0: I will get some responses from people who interpret dreams, and I won't mess with you anymore because I have no idea.
2: I'm standing by the radio.
0: All right, take care. Yes, sir. Sure, we have those people on. On my entity attack line, you are on the air. Hello.
3: Hey, Art, man, it's an honor talking to you.
0: An honor to have you. Where are you?
3: I'm in Memphis, listen to you on 600. But my story was when I moved here from Texas, and I used to listen to you all the time on Big 570.
0: Yes, sir. Cliff.
3: And mine happened to me when I was living in Dallas, and I was in an apartment, and it started out, you know, me and my friends talking about selling our souls, you know.
0: You sat around talking about selling your soul?
3: Yeah, I, you know, we would just sit around drinking and stuff,

0: talk about selling our souls
1: your soul.
0: And stuff.
1: May I ask? You what?
0: Oh yeah, yeah. We'd like actually.
1: You tried to do it?
0: Yeah, yeah.
1: Can I really honestly ask what you tried to sell your soul for? In other words,
0: I was like money and power and stuff like that.
1: Money and power?
0: Yeah, just like money, you know, and just like be like the richest guy, you know.
1: Well, how are you doing? Doing pretty well.
0: Well, the guy told me, you know, if you sell your soul, you know, the devil always screws you, so you don't get anything.
1: Well, no, I don't know. How are you doing? Are you having a good life? Are you financially pretty well off?
0: Well, yeah, man. As a matter of fact, I got a house, man, with, like, brand-new hardwood floors, like, 4 bedrooms right now, and I live by myself. But the thing about it was... It started out, you know, as like a joke, you know, because I just wanted to see if it would work and see what would happen. And
1: you know, that's no joke. I mean, offering to sell your soul, that's a real serious thing.
0: Serious. I started having these. They didn't start out as attacks at first, but I didn't think much about it. I would be in my bed, and I would be asleep, and it would be like I was in a trance state, and the guy that called in earlier at the beginning of the program freaked me out because the same thing would happen to me. I would like feel hands, like human hands, and they would push me out of my physical body, and I would roll out of my bed onto the floor in spirit form and roll through doors and stuff.
1: Oh my God.
0: And I would wake back up, you know, like try to wake myself up, and I'd like, you know, open my eyes a little, and I would be awake, and I could never stay awake. I just, like, I was tranced or drugged or something, and I couldn't stay awake. And that kept happening, you know, over and over and over. And finally it happened again, and what happened was I felt his hands on my ankles dragging me out of my bed.
1: Well, here we go again.
0: And I fell onto the floor and started dragging me, and it was dragging me across the floor into my bathroom, and that's when I woke up in my bed, and I was like, this isn't fun, you know.
1: Yeah.
0: And I couldn't wake up. It was like I was tranquilized or something, and I couldn't fully wake up.
1: Sort of paralyzed.
0: Yeah, like I was, like, I could open my eyes and sit up for a second, but I couldn't stay awake. I was able to fall back awake, even though you try to. So that happened, and I fell back out, and I woke up. There was this blood red, like the reddest red I've ever seen in my life. Like, the only way I can describe it was, it looked like, I thought it was the devil or
1: well,
0: a demon.
1: You know, very bright red
0: yeah.
1: blood is very fresh blood. It is indeed very bright red when it's fresh.
0: Yeah, this was like, I've never seen a red this red in my life. Mm. And I was laying down in my bed horizontally, and it was, like, I would say only 2 feet tall. And it started attacking me, like, hitting me and stuff like that, and I was hitting it back, and I was sitting there going, how do I get this thing away from me? So I started, like, I said, you know, if I pray to Jesus and God, it would make it go away, because I knew it was a demon or the devil itself.
1: Mm-hmm.
0: So I thought, if I prayed to Jesus, he would save me, and it did not work. I thought for sure if I said, Jesus, save me, you know, and protect me.
1: It would vanish or something.
0: Yeah.
1: Instead,
0: that did not work.
1: Coming. All right, so then what?
0: Well, what happened was, what made it disappear was, it literally punched me in my stomach so hard that I woke up and I fell out of my bed onto the floor, and I felt physical pain for, like, at least a good minute and a half after I was wide awake. And I moved out of there and to a different state, and it hasn't happened since.
1: Well, as a matter of sort of finality here, going back to the beginning of what you were saying, you and somebody, how many of you totally sat down trying to sell your souls to the devil? How many of you?
0: Oh, it was just like me, and I think my friends were into it, but I think I was just more into it more than they were.
1: Leader of the pack, huh?
0: Well, I wouldn't say that. Maybe the moron.
1: The morons. Well, have you tracked, do you remain friends with these others?
0: Well,
1: have you kept track of any of them?
0: Not really, because I moved out of state, and I haven't really, but
1: now you're living big.
0: Well, not big, but, you know.
1: It sounds pretty big to me.
0: Well, for my age, it is. I mean, yeah.
1: How old are you?
0: I'm 25.
1: 25?
0: Yeah.
1: Well, the average person, male, probably lives to near 75, so you might have a good 50 years to go, let's say, before the mortgage is called in. I mean, I honestly, sir, don't you worry about having done that sometimes, you know?
0: I do all the time, and the worst thing about it is I'm sitting there going, I tried, like, selling my soul for all this stuff.
1: Yeah.
0: But I think the trick of it is, you know, I was out on the lake one time, and I was riding this boat, and...
1: A boat. See, so you had a boat, too. Oh, I'm telling you. Listen,
0: yeah.
1: I'm sorry, I got to go. We're here at the bottom of the hour. Boat, big new house. Sold his soul. Well, trying to sell his soul. Personally, it sounds to me like ching ching, sale made. I'm Art Bell.
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1: Good morning. We've got an entity attack line, otherwise open lines all night long. Devin in Avon, Ohio. Or is it Avon? Fast blast me. Hey, Art, I'm 26, married, and my wife was picked up out of our bed, levitated over me while I was sleeping, and then dropped 5 feet on top of me. We called our pastor to bless the house, and he was thrown, and then I didn't get any more than that, Devin. If you would like to fast blast me your phone number, I will call you, Devin, because I would like to... I think I'd like to hear that story. It'd be weird to see your wife levitate 5 feet over you. Well, she was asleep at the time, I guess. Still, it would be something, wouldn't it? I'm Art Bell. If you'll stay right there, there's more directly ahead.
0: 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Tonight, an encore presentation of Coast to Coast AM from December 7th, 2001.

0: By the way, I want to thank everybody out there for the open line or special line suggestions that they wrote to me. I decided myself on the entity attack line merely because I thought back, you know, a few days to that lady who told me about that attack, and it really freaked me out. I thought, wouldn't it be interesting to find out if there's a lot more of that going on, and quite obviously there is. So I plucked that one out myself. Nevertheless, I have saved some of your suggestions for future forays into the unknown. A wild card line, you're on the air. Good morning.
1: Hi.
0: Hello.
1: Hi there. I was calling because a friend of mine actually told me to listen to the station. I never listened to your show, and I'm sorry for that. But I was listening, and a lot of these things that are happening to other people have been happening to me since I was 2. And I'm 32 now.
0: Right. So in other words, all that time?
1: Yeah,
0: 30 years?
1: Pretty much. Every night.
0: Every night what happens?
1: They don't get violent every night. They come to me every night. There's two in particular.
0: Two
1: in particular, but then there's always like dozens around.
0: Describe what you see.
1: Well, they're hard to describe. The closest thing I can get to is, I don't know if you've... Recently, I saw the movie 13 Ghosts, and there's one of the bad guys on it. It's called the Jackal. And if you take the box off his head, that's one of them.
0: I haven't seen the movie yet. So
1: okay. I know it's kind of silly, but I started going to Bible study about 6 months ago, and I started deciding, I was going to open up to my friends and tell them what's going on.
0: Right.
1: And I did, so they all started praying for me, and it's gotten better, but I still have them on occasion, but they can't physically attack me anymore.
0: But they did.
1: Oh, yeah.
0: What was the worst of it?
1: They'd throw me through windows.
0: What?
1: My parents ended up boarding up my windows in my bedroom and locking my doors.
0: What?
1: Yeah, they'd throw me through windows. They would throw me up against the wall. It actually started getting violent.
0: I guess it's better to be thrown up against a board than it is a window, so I guess I understand what they did, but holy mackerel.
1: Yeah, they were actually kind of ashamed, I think, because we didn't know what was going on. They've taken me to dream psychologists and...
0: Dream psychologist. Hey, listen, getting tossed through the window, that's a pretty loose...
1: Well, they thought that I was doing it for attention. They thought because I was afraid of the dark, because from 2 to 7, they were not violent. They would come in my room and play with me.
0: So they were, your parents were perhaps embarrassed at their daughter sailing out the window every now and then. And
1: right.
0: Boarded the window.
1: Right, or because I'd get bruises and cuts.
0: Yeah, oh, well, sure.
1: And they didn't want me to go to school because they thought the school would think I was being abused.
0: Good point.
1: And my family had a different religion, the Acoma religion, it's an Indian religion.
0: Really?
1: And so they'd bring in the medicine man, and he would do his thing, and I never really agreed with it, but I never knew too much about Jesus. And when I was 7 years old, I told a friend in second grade, I told her what was happening to me, and she gave me a little hand Bible she kept in her little backpack, and had pictures in it, and she said, pray to Jesus, he'll save you.
0: Okay.
1: So I took this home, and my stepdad grabbed it and threw it in the fireplace because he was an atheist, and he told me...
0: Like Bill.
1: I'm sorry?
0: Like Bill.
1: Like what?
0: Bill from Hartford. He's an atheist.
1: Oh, okay.
0: He says he is anyway.
1: I don't
0: Although he sounded he sounded really frantic tonight.
1: I'm not sure. I just listened the last, like, 5 minutes. My friend just called me and said,
0: only
1: you got to listen
0: to this. 5 minutes experience with the program?
1: Yeah.
0: Wow.
1: I don't listen. Well, because, frankly, I always thought the people that called you were weirdos and... I never believed in, like, crop circles and all that stuff. Well, anyways, I don't want to get into all that.
0: Well, you know, it's not that your story is, I mean, I would rate you mid to upper scale in terms of, you know, as I look at all my stories. So I.
1: Well, I know, but that's what
0: I'm
1: saying.
0: You ought not cast stones.
1: That's why I'm saying that when I heard this stuff, I'm like, wow, other people are dealing with this. Well, my friends had told me, you know what, there are other people out there, but.
0: But the fact of the matter is, it's real, you see.
1: It's extremely real. And what I was telling you was when I was 7 and I asked Jesus to come sleep with me to keep me safe that night, when they got violent. They got extremely violent. Well, they threw me into the wall and put a hole in the wall and popped my eardrum from the blow. So my mom had to take me to the hospital. Whatever. She thought that I had did something because I didn't want to sleep alone. I was afraid of the dark. Well, she started believing me after a while when things like my door was ripped off the hinges. And the door frame would be shredded, but no one woke up through any of it.
0: And I thought I had a troubled childhood.
1: Oh, yeah. Actually, a friend of mine, Matthew Kitchens, is going to be writing my book.
0: Oh, you're going to write a book?
1: Yeah. I've decided to. Actually, I was pretty ashamed of it, and I never really wanted to share it. But now that I found Jesus, and I'm a born-again Christian. I'm realizing that I don't have anything to be ashamed of. It's
0: well,
1: not
0: now, did
1: fault.
0: You hear about the person that called a little while ago, and they said they tried to cast this thing out with the name of Jesus and so forth, and it didn't work?
1: Well, when I tried that, it got violent. But,
0: oh,
1: see, I was
0: really?
1: Also on... I didn't know anything about Jesus, really. I didn't know what I was doing, and I didn't have any faith.
0: Well, all right. Thank you very, very much for the story. I understand. I thought... As an experiment, I would have somebody cast out the devil in the name of talk show host Art Bell, and they tried that, and boy, it didn't work out at all. That was a very bad day for that person. They called in the other day. Say that, give it a try. They tried it, and I guess there was a mauling. East of the Rockies, you're on the air. Hello.
2: Hello.
0: Hello, sounds like you're in a well.
2: No, I'm not in a well at all.
0: Well, it sounds like you are.
2: Art, I have a great story. A few years ago, I was, I experienced what I was told was a hag attack. Have you ever heard of that?
0: A hag attack?
2: A hag attack. I read it in a book.
0: I have been attacked by hags myself.
2: You have?
0: Oh, yes.
2: Oh, all right.
0: Two or three of them in my life. I mean, they seemed to be nice girls. They seemed to be nice girls when I met them, but oh, did they turn into hags? No, I know. What do you mean by hag?
2: I read a book. It was called Vampires Among Us.
0: Vampires Among Us, yes.
2: Vampires Among Us. I can't remember the name of the author, but in the book it talks of hag attacks, and it says that maybe 10 to 15%. Even more of the population has been affected by them. And a few years ago, something happened to me.
0: Well, what specifically is a hag?
2: What the book explained it as was exactly this. I was laying in my bed.
0: Yes.
2: And I was completely awake. I'd only been there for maybe 20 minutes.
0: Yes.
2: And from the corner of my room, inside of the vent, that the heater comes from, I saw a black, like a black ball.
0: Oh.
2: And all of a sudden, over the next few seconds, this ball turned into a larger ball and came through the vent.
0: Yeah, you know, both open closet doors and vents, which lead into cavernous areas connected to each other, have got to be breeding grounds for crap like this. But anyway, so it came out the vent.
2: It came out the vent. I tried to think that maybe it was just my imagination. Mm. I grabbed my hands. I pulled my hands open, and it became larger, like a huge moving ink blot, and started to, like, well, it didn't, but the room, I noticed a smell, and I became nervous, and I tried to get up. I couldn't. It became larger, and it hovered over me. I became completely frightened, more fear than anything I'd ever experienced. I tried to move. I could barely move my head over. I couldn't move my arms. I saw it growing larger and larger. I closed my eyes. It began to press me, like, into my bed. I tried to scream. Gurgles came through my throat. My grandparents were down the hall. There was no way they could hear me gurgles when I tried to scream.
0: Mm-hmm.
2: I was pressed into my bed.
0: You mean a scream? A scream turned into a nothing more than
2: I couldn't even
0: gurgle?
2: Get a breath out. It was so intense. And I couldn't believe this was happening to me instantly, like the last caller who said that he prayed to Jesus and he tried to get something. Mm-hmm. Nothing happened.
0: Mm-hmm.
2: Well, that wasn't the case for me. I prayed to Jesus and I prayed to the Lord and I asked them to cast this whatever it was out of my room, and it took no longer than 10 to, it felt like an hour.
0: And it smelled it smelled really bad.
2: Like rotten eggs.
0: Like rotten eggs. Okay, well, we're going to dub that one the Mr. Hinky Monster. It hovered over him, and it was foul. That's actually scary stuff, you know. I mean, it's really scary stuff. What are these things? What are these things? West of the Rockies, you're on the air. Hello.
3: Hello.
0: Hi.
3: How's it going? Yeah, I have an entity attack story.
0: You too, huh? I mean,
3: yeah.
0: I've got this special entity attack line, and you guys, there's so many of them, you're leaking into my other lines. Okay.
3: Well, you know, it's amazing to think, though, that how common I think it actually is.
0: Apparently.
3: Yeah, it's, I think, well, I have a theory on what happened, but first let me tell you what happened to me.
0: Sure.
3: Okay, when I was about probably about eight years old, I remember I was at a house that I was living at with my grandparents and my father and his ex-wife, to be. Well, I was in the room, okay, and I was scared, you know, just basically because of the dark. I didn't like sleeping in the dark, but mm-hmm. So then my dad left the front door or the bedroom door open with the hall light on so that I wouldn't be quite as afraid. Well, I began to lay down, and I remember I was still, you know, kind of scared, and I laid there for a while, and I remember feeling afraid still, but I hit my head under the covers, you know, like kids do. But I was too afraid to go to sleep, so I know I was 100% awake, and I felt a presence like I have through my life at many times, actually, but I felt this presence. And I was on a bunk bed, and I was on the top bunk.
0: Mm-hmm.
3: And whatever this was, of course, I believe it was a spirit. Well, it pushed me on my chest. Now, when it pushed me on my chest, it didn't just, like, push me and, you know, I felt a push. I mean, it pushed me.
0: If I'd been on the bottom bunk, I would have seen this giant indentation forming, right, as it pressed toward me.
3: You would have also heard the thump that came when I bounced off the bed and hit the ceiling directly from it. And
0: you hit the ceiling?
3: I hit the ceiling because it was really close to the ceiling anyways, and it was a pretty bouncy mattress. But when it pushed me and I bounced and I hit the ceiling,
0: yeah.
3: I remember I was so frozen with fear, you know, and I could barely, like, yell. But when I finally was able to, man, my dad, he knew I was, like, scared. So he came in there, and I told him something pushed me. And I told him that it hurt my chest. And so he opened up my chest. And, you know, it's funny with all the stories that you've had on your program.
0: Yes, sir.
3: Of people saying that there are handprints and things. Well, sure enough, I had two handprints on my chest. Which is weird, you know, because it's like, but anyway.
0: No, it's not weird because it verifies what you just said. What did your dad say?
3: Well, my dad and my family, I mean, I don't mean to sound, you know, like everybody's got their ghost stories and stuff, but my family, we've been very, very open to these types of occurrences, but, you know, it's like.
0: I'm not going to say these aren't ghosts because who the heck really knows?
3: Exactly.
0: But
3: I think I do. I do know that they are personally from within, but that's just something different. I myself.
0: Oh, you believe from within, you know, the monster of the id. In other words, you created this thing yourself?
3: More my perception itself of its existence. Like, in other words, why would it actually have the ability to physically assault somebody if it's not physical? Oh. I believe it's because of the awareness of what it wants to do. And sometimes if you are fearful, like a child often is,
0: yes,
3: then it preys on fear, and that which is of fear becomes and manifests into physical. See what I mean?
0: Well, yeah, I see exactly what you mean, and I think that that's entirely possible, that the amount of fear is able to generate that which is feared. It builds on itself, and it feeds on itself. And you create it. Yes.
3: Exactly.
0: That's as good an explanation as any.
3: And perfect love, you know, it's been said in the Bible, you know, not that I'm a Bible thumper, but, you know, it's like, I can see validity in all religions. By faith, I'm a Christian, but I couldn't see Jesus giving Buddha a black eye, you know. But I think without a doubt, hands down, that perfect love, as it says, casts out fear, but I think perfect love comes through being wise through the years, right? And basically through growing as a human being. But when you're a child, you're naive and you're sensitive to these things. And that's why it comes to children a lot.
0: Can you know perfect love without having experienced perfect fear, perfect anger, perfect depression? You know, in other words, can you understand perfect love until you've been the other place?
3: Well, you know, believe it or not, my personal feel on that is that when you actually feel perfect love and when you experience it and you find it, of course it does come through rising above not being perfect. But see, rising above not being perfect has to come through serious pain.
0: Pain is
3: the medicine of the soul.
0: That's what I think too, sir. Thank you very, very much for the call. I just don't think you could know it certainly not appreciate it unless you had experienced the opposite. On my entity attack line, you are on the air. Hello.
4: Yeah. I'm Richard in Houston.
0: Hi, Richard.
4: About 1979, I was sleeping here beside my wife.
0: Mm-hmm.
4: I woke up, something was pushing me down onto the mattress. And I couldn't see anything. I could see the ceiling and all.
0: Mm-hmm.
4: And I was desperate. I couldn't breathe. I couldn't yell. I tried to yell, and all that come up was a little bitty squeak out of my voice, and I was frantic.
0: Was it like hands pressing?
4: Oh, it was a weight on my entire body.
0: All right, so an overall weight.
4: Overall weight.
0: Okay.
4: And I struggled and struggled and struggled harder, and I was getting desperate for breath. And I must have struggled harder or something. It just gave up, because when it quit, when it let up, the mattress rose an inch or two, and then it was gone. And
0: if you had not struggled against it, what do you think would have happened?
4: I have no idea. I was in a panic.
0: Well, I'm sure you were, but you didn't consider what might have occurred.
4: Well, no. You mean let it give an end to it?
0: Well, or not, just not struggled. Perhaps somebody else might have imagined they couldn't struggle against something like this, and they would have just submitted.
4: I don't know. I know it was heavier than I am. I weighed 200.
0: So,
4: oh, by the way,
0: yes?
4: Can I mention one more thing?
0: Yes.
4: That sound you have of the Bigfoot?
0: Yes.
4: That's not a Bigfoot. That's a U.S. Navy sonar.
0: Well, people have
4: said... How do I know?
0: But how do I know is a more important
4: question. I know
0: question.
4: The sound. I'm a retired chief sonarman, and I heard that sound
0: I've
4: many,
0: heard
4: many
0: this.
4: Hours.
0: Believe me, I've heard this, but we have providence on this sound, sir. In other words, we know who recorded it, where they were in the woods, not undersea. A lot of people have said it sounds like sonar, and I understand that it does sound a little bit like that. But trust me when I tell you, we have the providence on this tape, and that it is not sonar. We know who recorded it and where. Wildcard line, you're on the air. Hello.
5: Art?
0: Yes?
5: Well, you cut me off on the other line, but I have an attack story, but I wasn't alone. I had someone with me.
0: What do you mean?
5: Well, I was with my girlfriend in the desert, and this happened in March of 1993.
0: And what happened?
5: Well, I was observing some lights about 100 miles away coming from the south, going due north. Looked like it was coming from San Diego up over Palm Springs.
0: Mm-hmm.
5: And I observed this for about 10 minutes. I called my girlfriend's attention to this. We were camping out near 29 Palms.
0: Right.
5: And I did my last year and a half in the Navy at Top Gun. There's so many aircraft flying around down there, it's
0: sure
5: hard to keep track of them.
0: Sure.
5: But this one got my attention, and I couldn't tell you exactly why, but, and this sounds bizarre, but I've never told anyone this story.
0: Well, we've got less than a minute, so.
5: Well, I'm dying to know if there's other people that had something like this happen, but this ball, this
0: yes.
5: light ball came out of this large craft. And it came right up in front of us, about 48 inches away. It was about the size of a basketball. It was extremely brilliant. Looked like the end of a sparkler. And it literally, I could feel it scan my brain quickly. And then it went to my girlfriend, and it spent some time with her, and then it left. It was shot up into the sky and went back to this large craft. She was very traumatized by this and spent about 8 months in therapy.
0: Boy, that's some story. And you sound okay, huh?
5: Well, we were frightened to death.
0: I believe me, I understand. All right, thank you very much. From a craft, a ball of light scanning the brain, and then... Wonder what it did with the information that it downloaded from you, apparently. I'm Art Bell. This is Coast to Coast AM.
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1: From the land where things go perump in the night. This is Coast to Coast AM, and I'm Art Bell. Great to be here. We've got a special line open for entity attacks. It's my entity attack line. Only those who have actually been physically attacked by an entity qualify. Any other calls can delve into any subject you wish. It's an open line Friday night, Saturday morning. And if you'll stay right there, we'll get right back to it.
0: You never know what you'll hear on Coast to Coast AM with George Norrie.
2: I get calls every day from friends who have never gone through this before, and they say, well, what's going to happen? How bad is it going to get? We will eventually get out of it, because this is a system that eventually will find itself. It happens all the time. It works if it's left alone to work. Unfortunately, what's happening right now is there's just too much greed and corruption involved. But even though you're going to go through this storm-tossed sea, and you're going to go through a big storm, believe me, there will be victims along the way. And there will be companies that die. But there will be new industries that pop up, as bad as it feels and as bad as it seems. And believe me, I'm not going to sugarcoat this. It is bad. But I will tell you this. This country is going to be back on top again economically, and we'll be better for it as people. We really will.
0: Now we take you back to the night of December 7th, 2001, on Art Bell, Somewhere in Time.

0: We should see some of the fast blasts that I'm getting tonight. Shelley in California writes, I was attacked by a spirit who plunged a butcher knife into my pillow and then told me what he wanted. Shelley, you should fast blast me your phone number. No one else will see it, just me. And I'll call you and we'll get that story on the air. So if you have a similar story, and it's really a very, very good one, you know, you can fast blast me a phone number, and I'd be more than happy to get hold of you. In the meantime, the lines are jammed, so the odds of any single person making it through are, you know, somewhat slim. On my entity attack line, you are on the air. Hello.
1: Hello there. How are you doing?
0: I'm okay.
1: Good, sir. Mr. Paul calling from KSTE.
0: Sacramento, right?
1: Yes, sir.
0: Uh-huh. Okay.
1: I'm an assistant pastor in church. 6 feet nine, 370 pounds.
0: You are 6 feet nine, 370?
1: Yes, sir.
0: Ay, ay, ay. So and you're not like a bouncer for the church, right?
1: Oh, no, sir.
0: Oh, okay.
1: Of course not. This is what happened, sir. Even I don't believe it, but it happened. Matter of fact, it happened this year in March. I was in bed sleeping. Next thing you know, of course, I have a specialized California king-size bed to sleep in.
0: Uh-huh.
1: I'm so big. However, it went through, right through the door, that entity. It went right through the door. I'm looking right at it, and it's coming right towards me. And just about, I'm getting ready to leap on it, because I thought it was someone who, you know, broke in the house.
0: Yeah, of course.
1: And I looked at it, I said, whoa, no face.
0: No face.
1: It's like...
0: That's bad.
1: Yes, very bad. No face. It wasn't walking. It was gliding towards me.
0: Gliding, another bad sign.
1: No hands.
0: Real bad.
1: And it said, I'm going to get you.
0: Oh, man.
1: I said, I'm sorry, but you're not going to get me.
0: Oh.
1: And, and all of a sudden, it stopped. It reversed, floated. Went, see, if I'm not going to get you, I'm going to get your wife. He went towards my wife, grabbed her ankles, threw her off the bed onto the floor. It hit her head and whole body hit the floor. Big, loud thump.
0: God.
1: Immediately, I got up, and I wanted to just, of course, beat the hell out of whatever it was. Immediately, as soon as I turned the light on, it was gone.
0: And your wife?
1: And my wife, on her ankles. She's a very light-skinned woman.
0: Right.
1: And there was two marks. I should say not two, but two hand imprints, eight in total. And like imprints of a hand. And immediately, we're looking at it, up her, this is on the ankle now, up, going up from the ankle towards her middle inner thigh, it started to bleed. This skin started to bleed. Immediately, of course, applied pressure on it and stopped.
0: Was there a physical cut, you know, a reason for the bleeding, or was this just blood through the skin?
1: This was just a blood coming from and through the skin. No cut at all.
0: Holy moly.
1: And it's amazing because, remember, it happened in March of this year.
0: Yes.
1: I'm a heart patient. A month later.
0: You're lucky to still be alive now.
1: That's correct. A month later, I was in the hospital in San Francisco. And the same thing happened to me again. On my supposed to be there for a couple of days. I was there for 3 weeks in the hospital. What happened was on the third night, my heart stopped. Yes, it just stopped. I didn't know it stopped. Because immediately off to the right, there was the same entity again. It reminded me of the headless, what's it called?
0: Headless horseman?
1: Yes. Uh-huh. I mean, nothing. I mean, the hood is a hood.
0: Oh,
1: no face, just, and it said, it's time to come with me now. I looked at him, I said, I'm not scared of you, whoever you are, and I'm not coming with you. Immediately, it said that it was coming towards me,
0: yes.
1: And then automatically, the nurse or the doctor was putting those two, what's it called, stuff to...
0: paddles?
1: Yeah, paddles on my chest. Immediately, I woke up. And I said, what happened? They said, I went into heart failure, and my heart stopped for the last 8 seconds.
0: Holy smokes. Listen, You don't have to answer this if you don't want to, but I am curious.
1: Yes.
0: What kind of life have you led?
1: Afterwards?
0: Well, no. No, no. Previously.
1: What type of life?
0: Yeah, in other words, let me sort of lay it out this way. It seems as though at critical moments you're having encounters with folks that aren't likely to lead you to the up escalator.
1: Mm-hmm.
0: And so, you know, I'm just kind of curious what kind of life you led.
1: Oh, got married, a year out of college. I'm 45 years old now. Went from, I played professional football for 1 year. Had to stop because of the heart. I was born with a heart problem.
0: Who did you play for?
1: Seattle Seahawks.
0: You played for the Seahawks?
1: Yes. And then after I got waived, my wife is from Hawaii. So I went to Hawaii, and I got hired over there on a very prominent bank over there. I stayed there for the last, 18, 19 years. Just got back recently. Again, the heart started to act up again. That's why I had to get out of that banking environment. I was left as senior vice president of the bank.
0: Your banking's probably as bad as professional football for the heart.
1: Yes, it is. But it's just, again, I've been listening to the program the last 15 years, and I was inclined to call because this is true. I can't believe it. I mean, it only happened once. It happened twice. And it's very, very, very, I wasn't scared. It's just, wife is petrified.
0: Would have done the trick for me. What's it like listening to other people with, you know, somewhat similar stories?
1: Well,
0: must be strange. I mean, I'm sure a lot of people think this only happens to them and maybe in the movies.
1: Oh, no. Again, I remember I used to be an assistant pastor in the church.
0: Right.
1: Had to stop because of the heart. I heard many, many stories in the church. I went to a Catholic pastor. I'm sorry, what's called this guy? So I'm,
0: could have been a bishop.
1: Yeah, it could have been about 5 years ago to help assist him exercise a person. And I my wife firmly believes that whatever it was probably following me, because the person, it took about a long time to get that energy out of the particular individual, and it was very, very nerve-wracking, because it takes a lot of years to go through this training. And at the time, again, I had the heart problem.
0: Well, I hope in the future, any future crisis you have brings something a little brighter, to light your way, my friend. Thank you so much for the call.
1: Oh, you're welcome, sir.
0: You take care. Wow. You never know. I mean, when you open up these kinds of lines, you never know what you're going to get. And we're definitely getting our money's worth tonight. I had no idea that there really were so many. There are so many of you out there that have been attacked in such a violent way. It's astounding. Wildcard line, you're on the air. Hello.
2: Yes.
0: Hello.
2: Yeah, I went to Job Corps back in the early '80s and met a guy that told me stories about how him and his family were severely attacked by demons all the time, and that his little brother and stuff would end up with black eyes and just bad luck all the time. I mean, it was horrible the way he described his life. They'd be like driving out of the parking lot and the wheels would fall off their cars, and just numerous accounts of just horrible encounters with different type of entities in their home and stuff. And we were talking one night, and all of a sudden, out of the blue, right up in the little corner of the room, it was like there were tens of thousands of angels in a circle looking down on us. It was like all these eyes were just beaming down on us.
0: Yes.
2: And I know this sounds really freaky, but I'm telling you, at the same time, we both seen it, and just chills just went up and down our body. And it was the most frightening thing. I mean, it was frightening, but in another sense, it was kind of...
0: Well, maybe that was a circle of protection.
2: It may have been, but I tell you, and when I was, me and my brother were children, we used to get visited by this woman called the Doll Stall Woman. She used to climb down out of the attic from the closet.
0: She lived or appeared in, she lived in that closet, you believe?
2: Yeah, she came down out of
0: the
2: attic every night.
0: Every night?
2: Yeah, and she would look at us and stuff. She was a dark figure. And, I mean, you talk about two scared kids. We were horrified. Our hair would stand up on the back of our necks and just goosebumps all over us. And we would try to scream, and you couldn't get nothing out, you know, because you're so horrified. And
0: what did she want?
2: I don't know. We told our mom and dad about it, and our mom, she kind of believed us, but our dad, you know, he always was real skeptical. He didn't believe anything. And one night it sounded like somebody was setting the table in the dining room with knives, forks, spoons, plates, just like somebody was setting the table.
0: Right.
2: Like about 2:30 in the morning.
0: Yes.
2: And my brother and I, we were petrified, you know, because we had this room right off the dining room, and my mom and dad were at the, in the front of the house, and we were witnessing all this stuff, and we could see, like, two legs, white legs. Do you know what I mean, like the pajamas of the old-fashioned pajamas?
0: Sure.
2: Yeah, with the, like, lace around the bottom?
0: Sure, sure.
2: Now, we would see two legs jumping over the table back and forth, and then walk around the table, and you could hear plates and stuff being set out on the table. Then the spirit would come through the doorway there into our room and walk around our bed and grab our legs and stuff, and it was just horrible. I mean, we were petrified kids for a long time. We lived with this, you know, and this is the first time I've ever told anybody, you know, and I know a lot of people are hearing this right now, but...
0: Yeah, it's not something you would... Yeah, but it's a better way to be able to tell this kind of thing, really, because what people would think if you told them this.
2: Yeah, and I tell you, we've had so many things happen, Art. It's I could go on and on and on.
0: Well, you...
2: We're the ones that had the rocks raining on us.
0: Rocks this, raining on you?
2: Yes, this is very true. In California, Missouri, it rained rocks on us for 3 days.
0: Yep, I know. Someone else gave us that a little while ago. I find that, you know, I have a hard time with that one. 3 days of rocks. Should have had lots of pictures, huh? East of the Rockies, you're on the air. Hello.
3: Hello?
0: Hello.
3: Okay, I wasn't sure if it was me.
0: Yes, it is. Where are you?
3: I'm in Hickson, Tennessee.
0: Yes, ma'am.
3: My name is Mary. I've been listening to you for a long time. How's your back, by the way?
0: Actually, Mary, it's better than it's been in a long, long time.
3: Good. I'm glad. We missed you, or I did anyway.
0: Thank you.
3: I wanted to talk to you about the attacks also.
0: Okay.
3: All my life, myself and my family have been attacked by things. With most of the time, it's in the bed or in the bedroom.
0: Yep, that seems to be almost a constant.
3: In fact, one night, something was grabbing my hand like it was trying to pull me out of bed.
0: Oh.
3: Another night, I woke up, I couldn't breathe, and I just saw two red eyes and this black figure.
0: Red eyes?
3: Red eyes.
0: I hate red eyes.
3: I don't like them either. It scared me. And
0: yeah.
3: That happened more than once. I couldn't breathe, I couldn't scream, I couldn't move. It was like a battle of will.
0: Yeah.
3: That's the only way I could describe it, was a battle of will to get this thing off of me. I have had out-of-body experiences, and I've been chased by them.
0: I know. I really like to ask this question. If you hadn't resisted, if you had let this thing, this black thing with red eyes, proceed to what it was going to do, if you'd been frozen in fear and couldn't have moved, what do you think would have happened?
3: Well, I was frozen, but it wasn't in fear. I just couldn't move. But I think it was trying to take me over. I believe this.
0: Possession.
3: Yeah. And it's not just myself this has happened to. It's happened to my husband. It's happened to a couple of my brothers.
0: Well, the thing about possession is we have no way of knowing how many possessed people there are. I mean, it may well be that the changes in personality, at least in the beginning, are fairly subtle. But the possession increasingly takes control once it occurs. And how would we ever know, any of us here on Earth, how many are really possessed?
3: I don't know about anyone else, but I can feel if there's something wrong with people. And I can usually see it in their aura.
0: Well, there certainly are people where, you know, you just immediately know something is really wrong.
3: I believe my father was possessed because he was one of the most evil men I ever met in my life.
0: Your own father?
3: My own father. I believe he was possessed because he enjoyed hurting people. And he didn't care who knew. And he was charismatic. He was like the devil incarnate himself.
0: You mean in other ways he was charismatic?
3: Yeah. He could be cruel and mean, and nobody seemed to see it.
0: Huh.
3: Even though he was being mean and cruel to them. It's like they couldn't tell.
0: Mm.
3: But I've always had a sense about it, and people that were like that, I can't be around.
0: The Satin Shiv, you know.
3: I don't know what it is, but I'm real sensitive to, I guess, spirits and things. I see things. I know things. Scary things.
0: Well,
3: I know when people are going to die.
0: You do?
3: Yeah.
0: I was going to say, maybe it simply runs in the family in
3: some
0: way.
3: Well, I think a lot of it has to do with the Indian background in our family.
0: Oh.
3: Because Indians tend to be more inclined to be open to spirits. And I believe my mother, her family was, her line was medicine woman.
0: Well, you've got a pretty serious background there.
3: Yeah.
0: And so I guess that accounts for a lot of it. I wonder why she, though, with her sensitivity, ended up marrying a man who had this incredible mean streak.
3: Well, hers was more in the healing arts. She could heal with anything. She had a lot of used a lot of the Indian ways to heal.
0: But why would she have been attracted to such a mean man?
3: Not sure.
0: Uh-huh.
3: I think it was her second husband, and he promised to take care of her and her family and treat her kids as if they were his own. But he didn't. He did too, I guess, because he was equally cruel.
0: Equally cruel.
3: Yeah.
0: Okay, listen, I've got to scoot. Thank you.
3: Well, I thank you. And I have one more question.
0: Well, you'll have to hold on then.
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1: Good morning from the high desert and a little town called Pahrump, Nevada. To the nation, actually, to the world. We're talking about, well, mainly entity attacks tonight. No shortage of stories there, to be sure. Only physical attacks need apply. All other lines, anything you want to talk about. But interestingly, even those have been filling up with attack stories. Ever expect you'd hear so many? I certainly didn't. But then again, I'm constantly surprised on this program.
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0: if you're out there driving across the country tonight, in the middle of the night, in the darkness, you're probably spending a lot of time looking in the rearview mirror, I'd suspect. All right, my caller east of the Rockies here had something else. Go ahead.
1: Hi. Yeah. Also, earlier this week, I heard that Dick Clark is going to be hosting the New Year's celebration in New York.
0: Is he really?
1: Yeah. As soon as he said that, I got a flash. And I'm worried that something else is going to happen in New York.
0: Well,
1: like they've not had enough trouble.
0: Yeah, New Yorkers are worried about that, too. Thank you very much. Yeah, a lot of people concerned about that, not the least of which would be New Yorkers. Everybody's concerned about it. And we really need to be extremely cautious, by the way. Even though we're hearing that, you know, we're mopping up and wrapping up with the Taliban in Afghanistan, this is far from over, far from over. And so we really need to remain on alert and expect about anything, and we'll probably get it. West of the Rockies, you're on the air. Hello.
2: Hi, Art.
0: Hello.
2: Hi. I have a couple of quick stories to tell you.
0: Oh.
2: I'll give you the first one that's more amazing than the other, but... the first one is, when I was a young man, 22, I shared an apartment going through school with some roommates, and we started messing around with the Ouija board, and and I have to catch my breath because this still sets me back a few steps just to think about it. We did the Ouija board, and we saw some things happening. We saw the doors open and close by themselves. We saw the Ouija board leave the floor and fly off by itself. All kinds of strange things like that. But,
0: well, you know, listen, playing with Ouija boards, it's not quite as serious as sitting around with some people and trying to sell your soul, but...
2: Oh, I'm getting to that part.
0: Really?
2: Yes, sir.
0: Oh.
2: For some reason, I decided that I wanted to have power, and I started threatening the devil. And I started saying, you know what? I think Jesus is the king, and I don't think that you are or anything, and I think you're fake and you're fraud, and so prove it to me that you. Quick stories to tell you.
0: Oh.
2: I'll give you the first one that's more amazing than the other. But the first one is, when I was a young man, 22. I shared an apartment going through school with some roommates, and we started messing around with the Ouija board, and and I have to catch my breath because this still sets me back a few steps just to think about it. We did the Ouija board, and we saw some things happening. We saw the doors open and close by themselves. We saw the Ouija board leave the floor and fly off by itself. All kinds of strange things like that. But,
0: well, you know, listen, playing with Ouija boards, it's not quite as serious as sitting around with some people and trying to sell your soul, but...
2: Oh, I'm getting to that part.
0: Really?
2: Yes, sir.
0: Oh.
2: For some reason, I decided that I wanted to have power, and I started threatening the devil. And I started saying, you know what? I think Jesus is the king, and

0: and so I don't like to give the devil any more credence than he
1: deserves. That's all right. Lay it out for us the way it happened.
0: Well, this is the way it happened. I was up against the wall. I had my hands out. My legs were just, I assumed the position just like Jesus was on the cross. Mm-hmm. And I said, I want to have power. I want to have, oh, this is difficult. I want to have intercourse with you so that you could put your seed in me so that I could have your power.
1: You said this to the devil.
0: Yes. Now, you're only the second person I've told this to. My wife may be listening. I don't remember if I told her or not, but anyway, I'm 34 now.
1: May I advise you on that subject?
0: Sure.
1: Don't tell her.
0: No. Well, maybe she went to bed. She said she was going to bed.
1: Good. Yep. Don't tell her that.
0: But in any case, this is when the light started flickering and things started flying across the room and that kind of thing. When I was a young boy, the second story, when I was a young boy...
1: You know what?
0: Mm-hmm.
1: You're not going to do better than that. and besides that, I'm sure you've given it some thought since, but...
0: Yeah. Very regretful of it, actually.
1: Regretful, yeah. What makes you think that you didn't get your wish?
0: Well, that's very profound. I think at times... Perhaps.
1: You did?
0: I have. I've done some really things that I'm not proud of. And
1: I hear you. I hear you.
0: I don't like to even think about it. But
1: all right. Well, look, I'll take it at that. Thank you. I that's freaky. Have you ever listened to people like that man before in your life? People who have either sold their soul to the devil, made a deal, or... invited the seed of the devil to live within them. Can you imagine doing that? Ay, ay, ay. That's really freaky stuff. And for every moment of your life after you've done something like that, you would have to wonder if the deal really wasn't consummated. On my entity attack line, you're on the air.
2: Hey, Mr. Bell?
1: Yes, sir.
2: Yes, I'm calling regarding an attack made on my mother back in the early 80s.
1: Your mother?
2: Yes, sir.
1: Okay.
2: I'm calling from Victorville, California. It's kind of a comical story, not to make light of the subject, but one evening, we've seen shadows and culpers and things in our peripheral vision at times in the house.
1: Yes, sir.
2: Knocking. And one evening, my mom went to sleep. And she said she was in a real deep sleep that night. For some reason, she's usually a light sleeper. And when she had woken up in the morning, she'd felt some soreness and sensitivity around one of her eyes. I believe it was the left one.
1: Around her eye, yes.
2: And she got up and she went into the restroom. And once she wiped the sleep out of her eyes, she looked into the mirror and she noticed some blackening and bruising around her eye.
1: Oh, really?
2: And her eyebrow on top of the same eye,
1: yes,
2: was plucked. To perfection. To perfection. The thinnest, most perfect plucking she had ever seen in her life.
1: So it was a cosmetically perfect attack.
2: Yes, sir. And she did not feel no pain while it was happening, but she could tell that it had been plucked because of the sensitivity she had felt in the morning.
1: Wow.
2: Yes.
1: What did she conclude from this, out of curiosity?
2: We might have thought what we were thinking that was some type of female spirit. Who was real, if you might say, vain, and had a problem with my mom's eyebrow.
1: Offended in some way by your mom's eyebrow.
2: Yes, which my mom did keep plucked and did keep trimmed, but for some reason I believe she was not happy with it and took it upon him or herself to...
1: Did you happen to notice whether following that attack your mom's eyebrows were plucked regularly and neatly?
2: No, actually that was the only time that my mom was actually affected by the entity or spirit.
1: Well, I know, but I was just wondering if she personally, concluded that she should keep her eyebrows in better repair.
2: No, I think she went, well, obviously she had to match up the other one. So she went ahead and then plucked the other one to try to get it to look like the first one that had been done.
1: Yeah.
2: And but she never kept them that way again. She went ahead and let them grow back out.
1: Well, I tell you,

0: taking that one as a warning. I really appreciate the story, sir. Thank you.
1: You're welcome.
0: Take care. That's the first cosmetic attack I've heard of. Wow. He could not have made that up. I mean, he could have, but I just, it doesn't sound like he could have made that up to me, you know? It's just one of those, it's too bizarre. Wildcard line, you're on the air. Hello.
2: Hello.
0: Hi.
2: Hi, Art. I'm a first-time caller. My name's Tina, and I'm calling from the San Gabriel Valley in California.
0: All right, Tina.
2: And what I'm calling about is not to change the, you know...
0: It could use some changing.
2: Subject.
0: So go right ahead.
2: But I think you might be interested in this. I fast-blasted you about the Atlantean Crystal Ball book.
0: An Atlantean Crystal Ball book?
2: Right. And why I find this interesting, and I think it'd be good subject matter for future show, is this book was written in 1989, and
0: uh-huh.
2: I just came across it this year. And it has the directions to the city of Atlantis in it on how it could be found, which seemed to match up exactly with where Atlantis has currently been found.
0: Well, well, well.
2: And along with seven other lost temples that are supposedly still lost, the directions to them, and how this came about, according to this book, this woman was given a crystal ball by Flip Wilson.
0: Yes.
2: The comedian.
0: Right.
2: And this crystal ball, she didn't know anything about crystal balls, but it started emanating a mist around it, and she started channeling this information.
0: Channeling, huh?
2: Yeah, and I don't go for channeling either. But
0: yeah, you do.
2: This is just too strange.
0: Well, I don't actually, channeling is a reasonable thing to imagine certainly could occur. I just, you know, I've always been sort of hesitant about it because you can't prove it.
2: Well, correct, right. But anyway, this particular crystal ball, this woman was also on several radio channels regarding this crystal ball. And this crystal ball emits so much energy that it caused the radio channel to go dead.
0: Uh-huh.
2: Which you can imagine would be a scary thing.
0: Crystal, you see, is a very interesting substance. I have a pure crystal ball that Bob Crane bought for me at some really exorbitant price in Indonesia. It's an absolutely pure crystal ball, and they're very interesting to hold in your hand. A true crystal ball is really something.
2: Well, this particular crystal ball was brought up by the divers of Jacques Cousteau.
0: Wow.
2: From the Atlantic Ocean in between Florida and Cuba.
0: And Cuba. Right. That would be the
2: right.
0: Area.
2: Yeah. And it's been, I guess in 1990 it was looked at by a group of gemologists, I guess is what it's called.
0: Right.
2: And they said that this particular crystal ball was by no means man-made. They'd never seen anything like it. And it was bathed in, I can't remember, it's a green lake. It escapes me the name of it. But anyway, they put it in this green lake, and it absorbs the color of green afterwards.
0: Oh.
2: And it blows up telephones and fax machines and refrigerators, and they ended up having to put this crystal ball in a safe away from electrical things because it was causing so many problems. But why I thought you might find it interesting is because you've had past guests talking to you about magnetic energy.
0: Crystal ball like that would utterly destroy the room I'm in right now.
2: Yeah, well, you couldn't have it there from according
0: no,
2: to
0: no,
2: what
0: no,
2: I've
0: no.
2: read.
0: No, no, no.
2: It would give you a whole new thing to be afraid of.
0: My dear, it would send me back to the Stone Age. I have so many electronics in here that it would be all over.
2: Yeah, but it talks about these other temples that are still lost, but there's crystal balls in these temples.
0: Well, we shouldn't be surprised at this because there was an obvious technology in these ancient times that we don't have now, that we haven't remembered or relearned or a science path we haven't gone down, but they had some sort of technology and power that we don't have a clue about.
2: Right, and that's exactly what this book, The Channeled Messages, saying that when Atlantis was found, that at that point they would also be finding these other temples with the crystal balls in them, and that's where the hidden secret of magnetic energy and how to create magnetic energy would be found, and we would then learn, you know, how to store it and harvest it.
0: I'll go for this. Perhaps we would learn how to channel it. How's that?
2: Okay.
0: All right. Well, listen, thank you very, very much for the call. East of the Rockies, you're on the air. Good morning.
1: Hello there.
0: Hi.
1: How you doing?
0: All right, sir. Where are you?
1: I'm in Chicago.
0: Chicago. All right.
1: Turn
0: your radio off. That's
1: oh,
0: very
1: God,
0: important.
1: You can hear it all the way over there?
0: Oh,
1: I apologize.
0: I have very good hearing.
1: Way on the other side of the room.
0: I know. I will wait.
1: Hold on 1 second.
0: Yes, I'll wait. Very important that actually you have your radio near your phone so that you can immediately turn it off. Because of the delay.
1: Hello.
0: Yes, sir. Go right
1: ahead.
0: Okay.
1: Yeah, you know, I'm calling about the streetlight phenomenon that I've experienced in my life for over about 12 years now.
0: They go off as you approach.
1: And, well, I have both. I have them go on and off.
0: Mm-hmm.
1: I first noticed that I've lived in Chicago my whole life, except for a period of about 2 years I lived in New Jersey.
0: Okay.
1: And I first noticed this in New Jersey. I worked a night job, and my hours varied every night coming home. So it was always a random time. It was never the same time. And the same street light on the highway on the way home would either turn on or turn off as I approached or went by.
0: And what do you make out of this?
1: I'm not sure, because now I'm back in Illinois. I've been in Illinois for 10 years now, and I had the same phenomenon happen here with several street lights, one on my block where I live and several in the town. And I don't know. I'm just trying to figure out what it could be.
0: If only you could convert this power to turning red lights green.
1: Something like that. I don't know. I take it maybe as...
0: You're not alone. I mean,
1: maybe a guardian angel trying to show me something that
0: maybe,
1: they're there.
0: Maybe. But I can tell you there are many, many people who experience what you experience, so you're not alone.
1: Yeah, so I mean, I've never heard anybody ever talk about this, and I've never talked about it to anybody.
0: Trust me.
1: I heard it on your show about 2 weeks ago. I was like, oh,
0: go.
1: My God.
0: Yeah.
1: It's just something
0: a street
1: very bizarre.
0: Bro. All right, sir. Thank
1: and
0: you
1: they don't just come on. They come on and or go off. So it's not one way or the other.
0: I've got it.
1: Okay.
0: All right, thank you very much. No, it is more common than you would imagine. It really does happen. On my entity attack line, you're on the air. Hello.
3: Good morning, Art. How are you?
0: I'm all right, sir. Where are you?
3: Jacksonville, Florida.
0: All right. Have you been attacked?
3: Yeah, it happened about 8 years ago. I heard a gentleman earlier talking about how he was laying in bed next to his wife and something was pressing down on him.
0: That's right.
3: And I had the exact same experience. And when I heard that, man, it was chilling to the bone. I was laying in bed next to my wife. And the only thing I could equate it to is these void black creatures like in the movie Ghost.
0: Yes.
3: That were pressing down my hands, holding them down.
0: Yes.
3: And kind of like pressing on my chest, choking me.
0: Yes.
3: I could barely squeak out her name also, you know, trying to call her name out. I almost had the power to or the strength to just almost press them back, you know, to sit up, but they would just kind of like press me back down.
0: Right.
3: Well, she actually woke up hearing me try to, you know, say her name, and
0: right.
3: the minute she said what's wrong, these things were gone, and I sprung up out of bed, you know, with the coldest sweat you ever could imagine. I was spooked. It was just way too scary.
0: You told her about it?
3: Oh yeah, I told her about it, and I've told several people about it, and they're like, man, that's just too weird.
0: Did you see anything?
3: Yeah, it was more than one, but I can't tell you whether it was three or four.
0: Was the pressure on you sort of an even overall pressure, or could you feel extremities pushing you down?
3: It was extremities. It was like around my chest or throat area and around my hands, holding my hands down, and like I said, they were kind of like faceless, dark figures. And I saw a picture of your shadow people where it was like a on your website where it shows like hooded, faceless figures with no legs, and like a cloak.
0: And that's roughly what you saw?
3: That's roughly them. And when I saw that picture, it spooked me too.
0: Oh, brother.
3: Oh yeah.
0: Well, I'm glad it is over, right?
3: Oh yeah, that's only happened once, and as you can tell, I don't sleep well at night anymore.
0: Once will do for that sort of thing. Thank you.
3: You have a good night.
0: You too, sir. I'm Art Bell. 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

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The sight of a touch or the scent of a sound or the strength of an oak with roots deep in the ground.

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1: Good morning. We've got an entity attack line open. As usual, when I do this kind of thing, we're getting more than we bargained for by far. It's a Friday night, Saturday morning, generally open lines, with that exception, and it actually has dominated. So if you'll stay right where you are, and I imagine you're fairly frozen in place anyway if you've been listening, we'll get to more of it in a moment.
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0: And back into the night we go. Good morning. You're on the air on Coast to Coast AM. Where are you, please?
1: Hi, this is David in Tuscaloosa, Alabama.
0: Hey, David.
1: How are you this morning?
0: I'm fine. You fast-blasted me and said you had a story, and I called you. So what's up?
1: Yeah, it's actually pretty frightening to even recount, but I'll do my best to make it as quick as possible.
0: Sure.
1: Basically, it occurred over a three-week period or so when I was nine. I went through this period of waking up at night and really frightened. And you know what happens when you're nine and you're really frightened? You have to make a trip to the little boy's room.
0: Right away.
1: Yeah. And, of course, once you're there, you're kind of stuck for a few minutes. And anyway, I would run to the bathroom, and I would feel this entity or something evil coming toward the bathroom down the hall. And it was like the longer I was in there, the stronger the presence became. And, you know, I would finish what I was doing and immediately dash back into my bed and throw the covers over my head, and I could feel this presence all around me.
0: I always wonder about people say, I finished what I was doing. To me, you know, once this thing's on the way, what you're doing isn't going on anymore.
1: Well, but, you know, after a few times, it kept getting closer, and so you're less and less finished when you're pulling your clothes back on.
0: I see. All right.
1: But, yeah, so... Anyway, one night it kind of came to a head, and the thing made it to just outside the door, whatever it was. You know, it was just a feeling of fear.
0: Yes.
1: And I ran. I wouldn't look to the right. I ran. My bedroom was to the left, and I ran, and I dove under the covers, and I could hear the thing walking toward me, whatever it was. And I wouldn't, of course, look out from under the cover.
0: Right.
1: And I was scared, really, really scared, too scared to scream. Walked up right beside the bed, stopped.
0: Yes.
1: And there was a pause. Something grabbed me by the neck, jerked me straight up in the bed.
0: My. Yes.
1: It wasn't choking me. And there was no pressure or anything like that. But it physically pulled me straight up in the bed. And I couldn't scream because I was too scared, not because I was choking. And when I finally let go, it was one of those... blood-curdling, you know how when a male is really scared, it's very different when they scream than a female.
0: Oh, yes.
1: And anyway, so I screamed, and my dad was an ex-paratrooper, you know, born-again hard type. And he comes out of his bedroom with his gun in his hand, and because I guess that scream, he must have taken it pretty seriously, and flipped on the light. And he looked at me and, you know, and immediately was kind of mad at me. It's like, what's wrong with you, boy? And that kind of thing. And I couldn't say anything. I was just too scared. And he looked down at the floor, and there was a pair of boots beside the bed.
0: A pair of boots?
1: Yeah. I know this sounds really odd, but this is entirely true.
0: Okay.
1: And then if you looked back down the hallway, which the light was on because my mother was up as well, there were muddy boot prints.
0: I
1: went back into the living room. So he yells at everyone to get down on the floor, and he runs off into the living room with his gun in his hand.
0: Sure.
1: Turning on lights as he goes.
0: Sure.
1: He emptied the, I believe it was a Browning 380 automatic. It was an old, I think it was an old military issue of some sort. All the shots rang out, and of course, we're all really frightened by now, And a few minutes later, my dad returns, and he's white as a sheet. My mother's calling the police, and the police finally arrive, only to, when they go to come in the house, at that point in time, my dad realizes that all the doors and windows are locked and had been. They had never been unlocked. No one had entered through a door or a window.
0: Holy smokes. And what did the police say about all this?
1: Well, they didn't know what to say other than they saw the results of all the gunshots, which was a string of bullet holes down the living room wall. So evidently this thing had been moving, and my dad saw it, whatever it was.
0: And shot at it.
1: And shot at it. And repeatedly. I think it was like, I don't know if it was a 9 or a 13-round clip in those. I don't recall, but, I mean, it was a lot of shots.
0: My God, that's some story.
1: That's bizarre, isn't it?
0: Yes, sir.
1: And absolutely true.
0: It was worth the call. Thank you.
1: Okay, and one other thing. He would never tell me what he saw. I don't know what he told the police. I guess he was trying to keep me from being overly frightened again. But from that point on, we always had lights on at night.
0: I hear you. Thank you. Thank you. Thank you very much. Wow. Well, I have always felt that there is intrinsic safety value in covers. I know it really sounds stupid, right? But when you're a kid, you pull the covers over you. And I think you still do that, by the way, when you're an adult. And that's because I think we all sort of half believe that there is some intrinsic value in the covers being over you. On the other hand, that may be totally in error and nothing but a myth, and you could be made of bloody pulp, covers or not. Whew. Wild card line, you're on the air. Hello.
2: Hello.
0: Hello.
2: Hi.
0: Hi.
2: I'm calling from Buffalo, listening to you on WBEN.
0: Yes, sir. Buffalo, New York.
2: And I have an entity attack story. Although this is quite different than the ones I've been hearing tonight. This happened in the daytime.
0: In the daytime?
2: Yes. I lived in a house that wasn't quite right. When I was a child for a while, we lived in an apartment that was... other things were living there as well.
0: Like what?
2: Ghost. And I was quite young, and I'd always get up first thing in the morning, and everybody else in the house would be sleeping.
0: Mm-hmm.
2: And I'd hear a woman call out my name. This happened repeatedly, and I mean, days on end or weeks on end. And finally, I just got accustomed to it, and one day I decided to ignore it. And I guess she didn't like that too much. She grabbed my arm, whipped it behind my head, and basically I got slapped. I didn't see anything. I got slapped upside the head and hacked a tooth out.
0: And you lost a tooth?
2: I lost a tooth.
0: All right. Could you see her or only sense her?
2: I didn't. I only heard her.
0: You only heard her.
2: Yeah, because I used to get...
0: Okay, but this is a very serious physical attack, so you felt arms on you, and you felt all this leverage and this terrible slap, and so you... It must have been like an invisible something attacking you.
2: Yeah, it was like I was being reprimanded or something, because before, in times past, I'd get up and search around the house, and who's there, or what do you want, or...
0: Right.
2: And finally, it just happened so much, I got accustomed to it, so I decided to ignore it. And she didn't like it too much.
0: Wow. What finally changed? I mean, it's not still going on, right?
2: No, well, we moved from there, and we moved out of town.
0: And when you moved, she did not follow?
2: She did not follow, but a couple years later, we had moved back, and when we moved out, my brother, he wasn't old enough to walk or talk yet, and we drove past the house as we're coming back into town.
0: Yes.
2: And my father goes, "Hey, we used to live there." And he goes, "To my brother, you remember that place?" He goes, "Yeah, that was a house with all the monsters in it."
0: I appreciate the call, sir.
2: All right, thanks.
0: Thank you, and take care. Now, rarely, if ever, do you hear of somebody moving or leaving, and whatever it is, following. Therefore, that has got to be regarded, if this is really serious for you, as one solution, you know, to getting away from it, and that is to get the hell out. East of the Rockies, you're on the air. Hello. Hello.
3: All right.
0: Yes.
3: Hi.
0: Hi.
3: I'm Rick. I'm in Nashville.
0: Hello, Rick.
3: My story is I know it's late, but it's kind of lengthy because it entails many years.
0: Well, try and boil it down.
3: I will boil it down.
0: Okay.
3: It started when I was 8. I was staying with my grandparents for a weekend, and this was up in Massachusetts. And when I lived up there. And I was on their couch one night sleeping. My sister was in the bedroom. We would switch out. You know, one night she'd sleep in the bed, and one night I'd sleep in the bed. And I was laying there in bed one night, and it was, you know, it was probably, you know, 1, 2, 3 o'clock in the morning.
0: Right.
3: Pitch black. And there's no lights on in the house. And I was just, I couldn't sleep that night for some reason. And I was just laying there with my eyes open. and there's this big green face that comes up in front of me.
0: A green face?
3: A very green face. It was the face of a man.
0: Okay.
3: But it was enormous. It kind of like, you know, you picture like the Wizard of Oz type thing.
0: Yes.
3: Only
0: the wizard was a little runt.
3: Well, it ended up being a little runt. I'm talking about the, you know, the big green head.
0: Oh, I see. The presentation of the wizard.
3: Yes.
0: Yes, okay.
3: Well, it was similar to that, only this face spoke to me.
0: Oh.
3: Yes. And informed me that for the rest of my life, he would see to it that everything that I tried to do would fail. My kids would die. All kinds of things like that. And, of course, I was scared to death.
0: Holy smokes.
3: Well, this doesn't end there. The green face never came back. Then it was similar things as I got older.
0: Yeah, but what about its promise?
3: Oh, yeah. I'll get to that.
0: Okay.
3: As I got older, I would start being attacked physically, mainly just laying in bed, and this I would feel an evil presence, and it would, you know, like a lot of other people, a pressure on my chest, not being able to move, not being able to scream, not being able to say anything. And of course, I didn't know what it was, and like a lot of other people, they don't know exactly what it is. When I got married a few years ago,
0: yes.
3: I started going to church, and I started learning about things like, you know, what quote unquote demons and things like that can do and what they're capable of, and, you know,
0: uh-huh.
3: how they're agents of the devil and blah blah blah.
0: Yes.
3: And that answered a lot of questions for me. As far as these attacks, but the attacks didn't stop. As a matter of fact, they became, when I started going to church, they became more frequent.
0: More frequent.
3: Yes. And I went to my pastor and it was like, you know, how do I deal with this? You know, and my wife.
0: Did you tell your pastor the whole story? The green man, everything?
3: Oh, yeah, everything. Whole 9 years.
0: And how did he react?
3: He said, well, he was not surprised. At all.
0: Really?
3: Yeah. And he said, this is what you need to do. And, of course, you know, it's like that man that called from Memphis earlier about, you know, he had sold his soul or experimented
0: yes.
3: with selling his soul to the devil and all that. And then when he was being attacked, you know, he tried screaming out the name of Jesus and it didn't work.
0: Right.
3: Well, come to find out, for me, that started working.
0: Well, maybe if you've made your deal, so to speak, and the contract is signed, then none of the small print works.
3: Well, that's what I'm wondering. You know, maybe it's like, you know, if you sell your soul to Satan himself,
0: then invoking the name of Jesus is not going to help you.
3: Does you no good. That's, you know, right. And I just wonder, as many people as you've had on here that have these attack stories of these entities or demons or shadow people or whatever you want to call them, what percentage of those people believe in God?
0: I don't know. Does it surprise you, though, that we have had so many stories of physical attacks? Hardly anybody ever asked about that, so I thought I would because of a couple calls I got, but I mean, they're just flooding in, physical attacks. Does that surprise you?
3: Not at all.
0: Really?
3: Not at all. And the reason why I say that, of course, I'm a very, you know, being a Christian person, you know, I believe in, you know, Satan. I know he's there. I know that he's got all these, you know, agents out there, so to speak.
0: Well, I guess if you begin to have some fatal disease and you're fading away on your deathbed and you see the green guy, you're going to know it went wrong.
3: Yeah.
0: Yeah, really. I appreciate the call, sir. Thank you. That would be really unsettling, wouldn't it? To have a green guy, a big green face, tell you that your life virtually is over. That everything you try to do is going to fail. That children you bear will die. To be told that and then to begin to have it all come true. West of the Rockies, you're on the air.
4: Hello, Art.
0: Yes, sir.
4: My name is Jason. I'm in Hermosa Beach, California.
0: Hi, Jason.
4: I'm somewhat of a Star Trek fan. I don't follow everything. But the new show Enterprise,
0: yes,
4: had a strange correlation to a show that you had on, I believe it was two nights ago, with Dan Aykroyd and David Sirita.
0: Yes. Yes, indeed.
4: Speaking of the Dropa stones and
0: right.
4: the experiments that NASA did with the tether.
0: And the Dropa stone-shaped craft that
4: yes.
0: were miles long, and then there was a photograph taken by the lady of the Dropa.
4: Yes.
0: And yes, oh yes.
4: Yes.
0: Yes.
4: Well, anyways, in the this week's episode of the new Star Trek Enterprise show, mm-hmm. The Enterprise came across an alien vessel that was on its way to a protostar that the people that were on the vessel were going to this protostar because they believed that once every 11 years, it gave off a neutron blast that represented the beginning of the universe.
0: Right.
4: So, ironically enough, in the greeting of this alien civilization, one of the members, the spokesman, gives the captain of the Enterprise a clock that looks very, very suspiciously like one of the Dropa stones. It was a,
0: yes.
4: a clear crystal type thing, but it was
0: yes.
4: the same round shape with
0: a
4: little notch in it.
0: There you go. You know what I think? You know what I think?
4: What's that?
0: I think that the people who write the scripts for things like Star Trek and other science fiction monitor what's really going on in the world right now.
4: Yes, yes.
0: And wouldn't it be irresistible to take a shape like that
4: yes.
0: and weave it into your story?
4: Yes. And of course, this is supposed to be a future extension of NASA
0: mm-hmm.
4: itself.
0: Yes.
4: Which is what really drew me to the correlation. And apparently what this guy told was that this clock charts time from the beginning of the universe. So I thought that was
0: very
4: that
0: interesting.
4: Was quite interesting.
0: Yes. Well, again, I really think that they take a few pages from what's really going on out there. I certainly would.
4: Yes.
0: If I were writing that kind of a story, so that may indeed be the case.
4: Yes, definitely.
0: Really neat. I appreciate that. I'm going to have to start watching that.
4: Yeah, yeah.
0: All right, you take care.
4: Thank you, you too.
0: Mm-hmm. With stories like this, you've got to take care, don't you? All right, we're not done yet. There is more to go. If you'll just keep it right where you've got it. In the middle of the night, I'm Art Bell. And this is Coast to Coast and well beyond AM, if you can handle it.
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2: What do you now think about extraterrestrial life, about visitations? What is all this telling you?
3: It's telling me that there is something out there and that we don't know anything about it. And disclosure is probably the only thing that we need to know, because every civilized country has opened up their UFO incidents, and it's common knowledge amongst the people from there.
0: Now, we take you back to the night of December 7th, 2001, on Art Bell, Somewhere in Time.

0: we go again. First-time caller line, which is actually the tonight the entity attack line. You are on the air.
1: Hello.
2: Hello.
1: This is Ann. I'm calling from Juneau, Alaska.
0: Hello, Ann, the capital of Alaska.
1: Yes.
0: Yes, indeed.
1: Okay, I was really surprised to hear so many responses to this gal that spoke the other night.
0: Were you? Are you surprised to hear so many people with similar stories?
1: Yes, because that's been happening to me for about 18 years.
0: 18 years?
1: Yes, and it started happening when I got born again. And I should mention that I'm from a...
0: You mean when you became a born-again Christian?
1: Yes. And I renounced the Indian culture, and that's when it started happening. Because I'm from a tribe that, you know, totem poles and graven images and all these things.
0: Uh-huh.
1: And it has never let up. And I was very encouraged by that man who said he fasted. Because it seems to me it's been laid on my heart, you know, to fast, and I've just been afraid to.
0: Well, what do you make of it? I mean, how do you interpret the fact that when you became a born-again Christian, all of this came upon you?
1: Well, I just seem to understand. I just read the Bible, and then I understood. It seemed like my eyes were just open, like a man earlier was saying.
0: Yeah, but you would think thank you very much. You would think just the very opposite, that when somebody would embrace Christianity, if what a lot of Christians say, that when she embraced it, that troubles of that sort would lessen, not magnify, and not begin. A little food for thought there. Wildcard line, you're on the air. Hello.
3: Yes. Art?
0: Yes, yes.
3: Okay, this is Connie. I'm calling from Bloomington, Indiana.
0: Hi, Connie.
3: Hi. I love your show, and
0: I'm just
3: sitting here just with chills down my spine when the guy was speaking of the hooded figure that didn't have any face or feet or anything.
0: Yes, the one where he described it as gliding.
3: Yes.
0: Yes, uh-huh.
3: Yes, just floating by. I had that experience, and I am just, like, freaking out right now because this is, like, so scary. It was back in the 70s, right after the Exorcist movie came out.
0: Right.
3: And I'll try to make this as brief as possible because I know this won't, you know, you have to be quick. But this is the honest God's truth. I lived in a old house that was made into apartments in downtown Gary, Indiana. And we had, my whole family kind of took over the apartment because whoever owned it, they abandoned it. But they had remodeled it. So it was the strangest thing. And it was broken down into like four apartments.
0: Right.
3: One in the front, one in the back, one in the middle, and in an attic. And my sister moved in the back. Me and my mother lived in the middle. And in the front, a friend of ours that was practicing witchcraft moved down into the front.
0: Uh-huh.
3: And when that person moved in, these strange things started happening in this whole apartment house. And one night in particular that this happened to me, I was out with my brother's wife. And, mind you, I was only about 14, but I had gotten drunk off of tequila. And I just laid on the couch and just kind of passed out. Well, my mom had a deadbolt on the door with keys that just hung in there. And I just heard the slightest sound of these keys, and it woke me up out of a dead drunk and just being a young kid. And I went over to the door. I don't know what made me go to the door, but when I opened it, this hooded figure just glided from the stairs down, and my sister was upstairs with her boyfriend and glided down right in front of me, and I just panicked, and I screamed, and I slammed the door shut. And then my sister said, Connie, is that you? And I said, what are you guys doing? I said, what was that? She goes, open the door and let us in. I said, I'm not opening this door until you get down here. I said, what is that? I'm yelling through the door to her.
0: Right.
3: And she said, just please open the door. We're on our way down. So when they got down there, they ran in. I opened the door real fast. She was as wide as a sheet. Her boyfriend was Puerto Rican, and I tell you, he looked like he was an albino.
0: They had both seen this then also.
3: My sister didn't, but only he did. And it was coming up the stairs towards him, and she asked me. She goes, I said, what was that thing I just seen? And she goes, wait a minute, don't say nothing. Because she wanted to verify it. So she, you know, asked him what he saw. And then he got quiet, where I couldn't hear it. And then she asked me what I saw, and she just almost literally fainted. She said, oh, my God, because when they were upstairs.
0: Separate parts of the house both saw the same thing. She sat there and realized it was the truth.
3: Yes, but then strange things started happening in that house. We lived like a mile from the steel mill.
0: Right.
3: And at about 3 o'clock in the morning, every morning you'd hear this loud thumping in this house. And
0: where was this? Was this in Juneau?
3: It was in Gary, Indiana.
0: Gary, Indiana.
3: Mm-hmm.
0: Okay.
3: And the people that, well, see, the house finally just burned to the ground because it scared us so bad. There was a foul smell in there. We were always hearing noises. My sister-in-law was cussing this thing out because she always believed that if you cussed it out, it would leave you alone.
0: I'm not sure that's a sound policy.
3: You don't think so?
0: Well, I there are others who, you know, call out the name Jesus or something like that, but I'm not sure cussing at it would be the path I would choose. But I don't know, whatever works.
3: I don't know either, but I mean, I was so scared. Like I said, I was only 14, and my brother lived in Iowa. And, you know, I just started hitchhiking out of there. I moved out. I said, Mom, I have to leave.
0: That was it. That was enough for you, huh?
3: When I seen that, and then upstairs it was raining, and my mom said, did you guys close the upstairs window in the apartment upstairs?
0: Yes.
3: They heard something slide across the floor. When they went to go open the door, there was a dresser in front of the door. There was nobody up there. There's no other way to get in that apartment, but you have to bypass the middle apartment.
0: Gotcha.
3: And I'm like, you know, this is it. I've got to get out of here.
0: I don't blame you, and trust me when I tell you I would have done exactly the same thing. So many people hang in there, or worse yet, go and investigate. I'm going to try and call. Remember I told you Shelley sent me an interesting... Now she sent me a very interesting fast blast, and I'm going to see if Shelley is still awake, and if Shelley is, we're going to have her tell us her story. Let's see if Shelley's in.
2: Hello?
0: Shelley?
2: Yes.
0: It's Art Bell.
2: Hi, Art.
0: And you're on the air.
2: Thank you.
0: I you know, it was an intriguing fast blast, and so I thought I'd call you, and I just did.
2: Yes, in 78, in February, a spirit appeared. He was very solid. A lot of people saw him. He first appeared at our mailbox, and he was dressed like a seaman in the 1800s, like a whaler.
0: Yes.
2: And he would walk around, mostly sundowns, evenings, and people would come up to the door, especially women. He would appear suddenly at them, never hurt them, but just startled them. So he took a liking to teasing people, scratching on the window. He'd open the curtains, and there he'd be, and then he'd disappear, grab you in the middle of the night, or you'd walk to the bathroom and bump into him, and he'd laugh and disappear. So...
0: Well, I'll tell you, that'll ruin a bathroom.
2: It wakes you up.
0: Yeah, no doubt.
2: So he just went on for about 6 months. And on and off, he would appear, disappear, not hurt anybody, though. So one night, I'm home alone. I make myself a sandwich, leave the knife and the food on the stove, go take my bath.
0: Uh-huh.
2: I'm watching a horror movie in the middle of the night.
0: Of course.
2: All the lights go off. Both front door and back door blow open.
0: Blow open.
2: Yeah, they just at the same time, and they were locked.
0: Oh, great.
2: And so I figure, okay, the lights go out, the phone's dead. I go, okay, fuse. I'm going to go out and change the fuses.
0: What part about a fuse blew open the doors?
2: I didn't want to ask that at that point.
0: Huh.
2: I just wanted to get the lights on.
0: Right.
2: So I went out there, I went to the fuse box, and the fuses had been unscrewed and dropped onto the ground. So at this point, I'm hoping it's a physical person that's doing this, and I decided to go back into the house after I got the lights back on, lock the doors, and the butcher knife's gone.
0: Oh, man.
2: And my phone's still dead.
0: Oh, brother.
2: So now I know he's got a knife.
0: And he's there.
2: And he's there. And so I barricaded myself against a wall until somebody came home. And so a few nights later, now he's let me think that he's just going to put the knife somewhere and scare me. So I don't know what he's going to do. Weeks later, I'm asleep.
0: Yes.
2: I get awakened in the middle of the night by something grabbing my arm so tightly that it hurt. You know, you wake up, ow!
0: Yeah.
2: It was so cold and wet, and I jumped up and I screamed. And I turned on the light, and I heard him laugh, and he disappeared. And my arm was covered like somebody had dipped their hands in blood and put their hands on me. So my whole arm was covered in blood.
0: Oh, my God.
2: So I didn't know if he had cut me with a knife or you're half awake.
0: Yeah, sure, you could think I've been cut, yeah.
2: Run to the bathroom, wash myself off, and I just have bruises, just like it's a handprint.
0: Right.
2: So I'm startled. I get shook. I said, okay, you know what? You're not bugging me. I'm going to go back to bed. I go back to bed, and there's a butcher knife in my pillow.
0: There's a butcher knife in your pillow?
2: The same
0: oh, my
2: one
0: God.
2: He took.
0: Oh, mm-hmm. man.
2: And then...
0: I'd be so out of there.
2: Well, no, I just said, you know, it's either me or you. You're going
0: obviously.
2: Or I'm going.
0: Yeah,
2: one of us is going. And the next night, I was writing some poetry, and it felt like somebody grabbed my hand, and he wrote his name. Thomas Jodo.
0: Thomas Jodo?
2: Jodo. And I said, okay, what will it take to get you out of here? What the heck do you want?
0: Yes.
2: And he wrote, horses.
0: Horses?
2: Horses, of all things. I'm thinking this is some sort of drama here, and he writes horses. In my head, I hear a voice, an Irish brogue, and he tells me that he was a whaler. First, he had been somebody who groomed horses somewhere in Ireland, joined a whaling vessel, made money, heard about the gold fever in California, went to California, and died on the ground where my house was. In a fight, a knife fight, somebody had killed him.
0: Holy smokes.
2: So he said he wanted horses. He loved horses. He said, give me horses and I'll leave you alone.
0: And so?
2: I'm in Fresno, and I'm saying, okay. Well, I remember my mother had a friend who had inherited his brother's farm, and he had a corral and a barn. So I'm thinking, okay, I got to get this guy out of here. So I tell you, I told him, you go to Wayne's house, because he's not living there, because he couldn't. His brother had committed suicide, and he couldn't live on the property. He had a security guard out there. I said, you go to the barn at Wayne's house, and I'll get you horses somehow. Don't ask me how. Just go. And he said, if you don't, I'll come back. So without telling Wayne, I sent this ghost over there. Well, Wayne had seen this man on the property, and the night watchman was scared to death. And so Wayne had seen this man come out of the barn, and he came over to him, and he was a big, tall man, like I described to my mom, big, tall man, dressed as a seaman.
0: Yes.
2: And he says, what's your name? And he says, my name's Thomas Jodo. And he goes, what are you doing here? And he goes, I've come to take care of the horses. And he goes, what horses? And he says, Shelley promised me horses.
0: Yes.
2: And he turned his back and walked into the barn. Wayne follows him into the barn, and there's nobody there. So then Wayne calls my mom and says, what's going on? Who's this guy that Shelley promised horses to? So mom explained the story. So Wayne had a friend who needed to board horses. So he told the friend, put your horses in my corral, bring your hay, leave them there for a while. I'll give you some free space, because he wanted to see what was going to happen.
0: Yes.
2: The guy came back the next morning and said, well, if your night watchman's going to take care of my horses and feed them and water them, I want to pay him for it. So Wayne goes back to the watchman. The watchman says, I don't know what's going on. There's lights in the barn. These horses are going in and out of the barn by themselves. I hear water. I hear food. I'm not going near the place to quit the job. But the horses have been brushed, fed, and watered.
0: Aye, aye, aye.
2: So Wayne I told him, give him Irish whiskey. He put Irish whiskey out there. It disappeared. He didn't like the way the ghost, he says, if I don't have a ghost, he's really ratty looking. I'm going to get him some new clothes.
0: All right, we're way short on time here.
2: Well, it ended with him moving into the house across the street that Wayne owned. It had a widow's walk, like this New England and Irish homes, you know.
0: And
2: he stayed there.
0: And he stayed there.
2: With the horses.
0: That's some story, hon. Thank you very much. And with that, I think we'll call it a wrap. That's it for me from the high desert. I'm Art Bell.

0: Do you have feelings of inadequacy? Do you suffer from shyness? Do you sometimes wish you were more assertive? If you answered yes to any of these questions, ask your doctor or pharmacist about tequila. Tequila is the safe, natural way to feel better and more confident about yourself and your actions. Tequila can help ease you out of your shyness and let you tell the world that you're ready and willing to do just about anything. You'll notice the benefits of tequila almost immediately, and with a regimen of regular doses, you can overcome any obstacles that prevent you from living the life you want to live. Shyness and awkwardness will be a thing of the past, and you'll discover many talents you never knew you had. Stop hiding and start living with tequila. Tequila may not be right for everyone. Women who are pregnant or nursing should not use tequila. However, women who wouldn't mind nursing or becoming pregnant are encouraged to try it. Side effects may include dizziness, nausea, vomiting, incarceration, erotic lustfulness, loss of motor control, loss of clothing, loss of money, loss of virginity, delusions of grandeur, table dancing, headache, dehydration, dry mouth, and a desire to sing karaoke and play all night rounds of strip poker, truth or dare, and naked twister. Warning, the consumption of alcohol may make you think you're whispering when you're not. It's a major factor in dancing like a retard. It may cause you to tell your friends over and over again that you're in love with them. Also may cause you to think you can sing. Alcohol may lead you to believe that ex-lovers are really dying for you to telephone them at 4 in the morning. Alcohol may make you think you can logically converse with members of the opposite sex without spitting. It may create the illusion that you are tougher, smarter, faster, and better looking than most people. And it may lead you to think people are laughing with you. Alcohol may cause pregnancy, and it also may be a major factor in getting your ass kicked. So what are you waiting for? Stop hiding and start living with tequila.
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0: I think it was about a year ago, maybe more, all about a young man near Kansas City, Missouri, a little town near Kansas City, I think, who built a, I don't know what it was exactly, we'll have him tell you, a time machine, maybe, a dimensional portal machine, maybe, a human French fry machine, very possibly. It's an interesting story. His name is Mike Markham. Actually, I've affectionately, mind you, nicknamed him Madman Markham. And he is back to give us a report on what has been going on. It's good just to hear his voice, actually. Just let me get a couple of things straight. This fax just came in, dear Art. On the news tonight at 11 p.m. on KEPT TV Channel 12, there was a report of a fireball over eastern Oregon, Portland included. That is from Janet, and I wonder if anybody up there saw a fireball. Now, this will answer a question. Dear Art, I'm confused. Friday, you and Richard Hoagland agreed he'd be on Thursday night, Friday morning. Then last night you said Hoagland would be on Wednesday night, Thursday morning, which is correct. Please announce it again. This evening. Thanks. Answer is, he'll be on tomorrow night. All right, Richard Hoagland tomorrow night. Because, of course, on Friday morning, I'm going to be leaving at 3 in the morning Pacific time, a little early, so I can get to the airport. But I'm going to stay on the air right up until the very last moment. So, we're going to have Richard here tomorrow night. Pass the word. Richard Hoagland tomorrow night, that's serious stuff. And he's got some serious stuff for you, and we obviously didn't get into it properly because of the Centennial Park bombing. We've got the latest for you on that and all the rest of things, but we're going to go and update a story first. This is Mike Markham, otherwise known as Madman Markham. That's affectionate, as you know, Mike. What is the newspaper there? Your newspaper?
1: The St. Joe News Press.
0: Okay. Well,
1: Kansas City Star.
0: I got an article. I think it was the Kansas City Star, as a matter of fact, about you. And we're just going to try and update the audience a little bit. The article simply said that you had tried to build some kind of machine and had taken, borrowed, appropriated, actually stolen some power company transformers to get the voltage to accomplish your task. And that apparently was your undoing. And we'll get to what the machine was, but the way I got it, you got arrested for stealing the transformers, and you went to jail, did your time. As a matter of fact, the last time we had you on the program, your parole officer called. And
1: my arresting officer.
0: He was your arresting officer. That's right. Yeah. Sorry, arresting officer. It's been how long has it been? A year?
1: About 16 months.
0: Sick. Wow.
1: Yeah, I think it was last April.
0: All right. Anyway, he called and begged you in more ways than one to stop this madness, to return to being a normal person. Well, I guess you had a job, or maybe you didn't have a job then. I'm losing track of it all. At any rate, he didn't want you to continue. Now, tell the people what it is that you made. What were you trying to make? What had you done? You built a little scale model of what's called a Jacob's ladder, right?
1: Yeah.
0: And a Jacob's ladder is a very high voltage, low current thing that drives a up the.
1: Yeah, it's just a climbing arc.
0: Climbing arc, yeah. And at some point when you had built this scale model, you had taken, what was it, a screw?
1: Yeah.
0: Metal screw?
1: Yeah, a little metal screw.
0: And you threw it through the arc, or through the field, and that sucker disappeared, gone.
1: Yeah.
0: Right? And then, what, reappeared?
1: Yeah, about 2 feet away.
0: About 2 feet away, but it just flat disappeared. I mean, it was gone somewhere.
1: Yeah.
0: Through this little machine you had. How big was the little one that you built?
1: It was a 20,000 volt spark at about 100 milliamps. So, the transformer itself was stuck in a 5 gallon bucket of oil. So.
0: I see.
1: And in the laser, that was a little bit bigger when I started, but it wasn't really, like, really big. So.
0: Okay, well, anyway, the little one, how big was it physically? How tall was it?
1: Well, basically, for the electrode, that is used straight and clothes hangers.
0: Uh-huh, so it was about as tall as a straight and clothes hanger.
1: Yeah.
0: Well, that's pretty good size, actually. Okay, so obviously at this point you figured, anomaly. It's impossible this screw would disappear. It might get scorched, but it wouldn't disappear. So your next idea was to build a Magungus model of the same thing, right?
1: Yeah, like a giant version.
0: This one's so big that you had to put it on the back porch?
1: Yeah. Because basically I had to hook it straight to the fuse box, the line coming in.
0: Well, we'll get to that in a moment. But, I mean, how big were the electrodes on this one?
1: I used these 3/8 inch thick metal rods that are about 6 feet long.
0: 6 feet long?
1: Yeah.
0: Now, that's getting pretty big.
1: Yeah.
0: Okay. So, then you decided, and obviously for something this big, you need a lot more power.
1: Yeah.
0: So, your next move was to try and figure out where you could get, you needed high voltage, right?
1: Yep.
0: And the way I recall it, you needed transformers to step up the regular voltage that comes to your house.
1: Yeah.
0: Did you go straight to the mains of your house?
1: Well, I used two 400-amp breakers in the middle of that, because those top and 200-amp breakers were pretty easy. So.
0: Wow.
1: It popped a 400, so I had to go get another one.
0: It popped a 400-amp breaker?
1: Yep.
0: Oh, my. All right. How much voltage? Well, okay. First of all, where'd you go to get the transformers?
1: At the time, I was living in Stanbury. Stanbury is a small town, and King City is about roughly the same size, and it's about 12 miles away down the road.
0: Yeah.
1: Down Route 169. I got it from the substation to that town.
0: So the transformers seemed to be gathering useless dust.
1: Yeah, they were just sitting outside the fence.
0: Uh-huh. Just sitting there.
1: Yeah.
0: Just sort of saying, Michael, here I am. Here we are. Actually, how many were there?
1: There were six.
0: Six. And after they begged you to liberate them, and you liberated them, how many were there left?
1: Well, I got all that was outside the fence. All six of them.
0: You got six of them?
1: Yeah.
0: That might have been slightly gluttonous. Did you need six?
1: Well, I was planning on doing each one of these. Like, I was going to try to get as much voltage as I possibly could, and each one of these put out about 12,470 volts. So I was going to, like, hook them together like batteries and get higher voltage.
0: In other words, you were going to hook the secondary of one to the primary of the next?
1: No, I wasn't going to stair-step them like that, because they'd probably explode then, but...
0: He has a good point.
1: Yeah.
0: They sure might.
1: No, what I did was paralleled the primary coil and series the secondary.
0: Ah, okay. So you liberated the transformers. Now, those things must be awful. How heavy are they?
1: The 25 kilowatts are about 350 pounds.
0: So I take it you took a truck, right?
1: Yeah.
0: How the hell did you lift them up?
1: I had a couple guys. I paid them to help me.
0: You paid them to help you?
1: Yeah.
0: Okay, so they were unwitting dupes. Paid, but unwitting. In other words, they were not considered, or were they?
1: Well, they didn't. Basically, I didn't tell them they were stealing these things.
0: So that when the police got to you, they didn't get in trouble.
1: Well, actually, they did.
0: They did?
1: Yeah, but I don't know. I haven't talked to them since then, because I'm sure they're probably still mad at me, but...
0: Did you pay them?
1: Yeah.
0: Yeah, well...
1: But, I'm sure they're still mad at me, but I think they got a lot less than I did. I think they just got a couple years probation.
0: Well, a couple years probation. What did they, let's see, how can I put this? What did you tell them that you were doing? I mean, did you tell them... This is going to be five finger discount, or did you say we're?
1: What I told them was I went ahead and bought these things from St. Joe Light Tower.
0: Oh, well then, see, they should have gotten off.
1: Well,
0: seems like, huh?
1: Yeah, it seems that way, but.
0: All right. So anyway,
1: I think the way the cops are looking at it, saying, well, you guys are idiots for believing this guy, so.
0: Ignorance is no excuse for.
1: Yeah.
0: Yeah.
1: Because, basically, there's, like, liability factors, because I've already tried buying those off St. Joe Light Power, and they're still pretty mad at me, too, so.
0: They are?
1: Yeah. I'm surprised they even give me electricity, but.
0: I would think after all this time, you know, they would be forgiving. Mm. But no. Anyway, so you got the transformers, you hook them up to this gigantic Jacob's ladder, 6 feet tall, and you did what? You just go throw a switch or hit a breaker?
1: I hooked everything up. I just turned the breakers on.
0: Turn the breakers on. What happened at that moment?
1: Well, I got like a pretty good sized spark. Let's see, unwittingly, at the end of the southern half of Stanbury.
0: Well, that was very unfortunate. The entire southern half of the town dimmed down.
1: Yeah.
0: Brown out. How far down do you think that you took the voltage? Did they ever tell you?
1: I'm just taking a guess, based on, like, the size of, basically on the size of the power grid drain, probably down to anywhere from 80 to 90 volts.
0: Oh,
1: have 110.
0: That's very bad.
1: Yeah.
0: Very bad. So this naturally got the attention of the authorities with a big portion of the town going down. And they, I guess, began to investigate. How'd they get on to you, by the way? How'd they catch you?
1: Basically, a friend of mine was, shooting birds with a BB gun, and he shot up in one of my next-door neighbor's sliding glass door windows, and he was standing on my front porch when he did that. So... That guy was snooping.
0: So, in other words, the cops came for that incident, and they saw in your backyard and saw this thing on your porch?
1: Well, he shot from the front porch. He didn't go in, but basically what happened was the guy that was shooting with the... after that happened, a few hours later, I'm assuming the next-door neighbor called the cops because she discovered holes in her window, and you know, he said...
0: Did she blame it on your apparatus?
1: No. Basically, there were other witnesses saying this guy shot a BB gun off my front porch, so the cop came and asked for the BB gun. And I went and got it for him. And anyhow, the guy that shot the BB gun, he got in trouble for it. So, he blames me for getting in the, I'm assuming he blamed me for getting in trouble for what he did. He goes and tells the cops that, hey, he's got all these transformers and they're stolen. So.
0: Oh, it was a get even deal, huh?
1: Yeah.
0: So the cops.
1: I didn't know that at the time, but I think I'm pretty sure that's what happened.
0: Now, well, so what did the cops do? Just come and knock on the door?
1: Okay. This was all happened. Okay.
0: Or did they stand outside with a bullhorn saying, "You're surrounded, Markham"?
1: Okay. Basically, the incident with the BB gun happened about. If I remember right, about 2 o'clock. This was on Sunday. That happened around 2. Then the cop comes and asks for the BB gun about 6. And at 11 o'clock that night, they come in. They just walk right in with a search warrant. So
0: walk right in, huh?
1: Yeah.
0: The door was open. They just opened and came right in.
1: Yeah.
0: Oh man! Surprise! Surprise!
1: Yeah. Basically, it was pretty cold, so I was like sleeping right in front of the stove, and I wake up and I'm surrounded by 8 cops.
0: Eight cops.
1: A rude awakening.
0: So that was your undoing. Then you went to court, and you had to serve. You did serve your time, right?
1: Yeah.
0: Which was how long?
1: 60 days.
0: 2 months. No, yeah. No fun in the pokey. Was it miserable?
1: Actually, it wasn't too bad, cause What happened was, originally I was going to keep this whole thing in like a secret just for me and a couple of friends.
0: Of course.
1: And, after I was arrested, I was pretty sure I was going to go to prison. So what I said was, I was going to go ahead and, because at the time I thought it had some sort of, time machine apparatus or whatever, and I went and said, well, maybe if I go ahead and tell these guys I'm making a time machine, they'll think I'm crazy and stick me in the loony bin instead. So I went ahead and told them that, and... basically the sheriff pitches word of it, and he tells all the newspapers, and the Albany newspaper puts it on AP wire, then before you know it, everybody knows.
0: Yeah. That's probably when we got in touch with you about that.
1: Yeah.
0: And we don't know that it was not a time machine. I mean, you don't know where that screw went, do you?
1: No. That's the first theory that popped in my head, and that's the only thing I can really think of.
0: Mm-hmm. Now, the larger model, how many times did you get a chance to experiment with the big mama before they got you?
1: Actually, I didn't even get to try it once, because with my original one, my laser basically caught fire.
0: Oh, that's right. Now, tell everybody, where does the laser come into this?
1: Originally, I was making a real fancy Jacob's ladder, like most people have their strobe lights and lava lamps. Well, I have other, like testicles, Jacob's ladders, and stuff like that.
0: Right.
1: Basically, I was making, like a Jacob's ladder that had, like, a perfect arc. Like, it reached the top every time.
0: Yeah.
1: Before it started arcing at the bottom again. But anyhow, I was, like, trying to adjust it, and if I just move it, like, a fraction of a millimeter, the spark would either stick to the bottom or wouldn't arc.
0: So you mean moving the probes or the poles from each other?
1: Yeah, electrodes.
0: Back and forth, electrodes, yeah.
1: Yeah, so anyhow, I decided to use the heat from a laser to get the spark going.
0: Oh, to ignite the spark?
1: Yeah.
0: The heat from the laser providing...
1: it lowers the resistance of the air.
0: And provides a path.
1: Yeah.
0: Check. So you were in the middle of all this, and you were getting ready for how close were you to the great, grand, big experiment?
1: Unfortunately, I only got to hook up one transformer.
0: Uh-huh.
1: Because when you hook those things backwards, they're not very efficient.
0: No, and of course you load down the local system incredibly.
1: Yeah, and if I'd hooked up all six, I'd probably overloaded the one on the pole.
0: Uh-huh, maybe blown it up.
1: Yeah.
0: So, I'm curious, and I always have been curious, and I don't think I asked you this last time, but had you gotten the big one hooked up?
1: Got the Jacob's ladder section done.
0: Wait, hear my question. Had you actually finished it and got it working, you know, with the spark going all the way evenly to the top, what would you have done?
1: With the big model?
0: Yeah.
1: After I built the laser and see if it worked, I was saying, hey, this is cool. I probably got and basically rebuild my laser better to where it wouldn't catch fire. Heck, I'd probably get it on tape and go from there.
0: I know, but what I mean is you threw a screw through the little model.
1: Yeah.
0: So what would you do what would you have done with the big model?
1: If I got the same results, I was going to see which did it do, if it was like sent it into the future farther, or if it would make the...
0: Well, I mean, what would you have thrown through? A screw first?
1: Yeah, just a bigger one.
0: And then maybe a cat, and then you get the idea. We'll be back. Madman Markham is here. All right, now, back to Madman. By the way, Madman, I'm curious. Since we did that program, and I started calling you very affectionately Madman Markham, did that stick? Do people call you that?
1: Well, everybody called me, did.
0: Yeah. Well, it's...
1: Nobody around here tells me that, though.
0: That's good. I mean, probably not your face.
1: No.
0: All right. So, anyway, you never did get to do the big one. You would like to have, and as I said, I'm sure you would have thrown something through it, right?
1: Oh, yeah.
0: Yeah. And then, at what point would you have thrown a biological entity through it? Let's just say that your experiment worked and the screw disappeared. That's what I do. I throw a screw through first, I think.
1: Yeah.
0: Then I would throw maybe something bigger like a hammer through. Well, I don't know about a hammer. But, you know, something bigger.
1: Yeah.
0: And then, at some point, you would have to put a biological entity through it. Right?
1: Yeah.
0: What would have been your choice?
1: Probably something like some sort of insect, whatever, a cat, bug, like a cockroach, grasshopper, something like that.
0: Something like that. Low on the level.
1: Yeah.
0: And then slowly edge your way up.
1: Yeah.
0: And then eventually... I suppose, if all of these creatures seem to survive, well, what if they didn't come back?
1: I don't know. I'd be probably thinking, well, maybe, because I think with my small version, I think what I did was I sent it like roughly half a second in the future, and then I caught up with it. That's why that's why I'm thinking, and that's the reason it reappeared on the table. Now, if it don't ever reappear, I'm thinking, I'd be thinking, well, it either went like really far ahead, and I'd be waiting forever to catch up with it, or heck, it could have been vaporized. Heck, it might have appeared in another universe or something. Heck, I don't know.
0: Yeah, these would be the questions, all right.
1: Yeah.
0: And so you would then have to ask yourself, you know, back then, everybody who was listening, me included, figured that you were going to walk through it. Now, after we did the program with you, it's like your phone was disconnected after a while. Nobody had heard from you. People were calling me and saying, what happened to Madman? And we could only speculate. We thought you might have built your machine and walked through. Obviously not.
1: No.
0: Yet.
1: Never got to that point.
0: Yet. Now, you are once again, you said there are new developments. You have
1: basically, I've improved it since then.
0: You improved it?
1: Yeah. Now, instead of lasers, I use a revolving magnetic field. See, basically, I figured out what I did. It's basically a vortex of electrical energy.
0: Now, you're going to use, wait a minute, a revolving magnetic field?
1: Yeah, basically, it's a circle of electromagnets. Basically, 24 around, it's seven circles stacked one on top of the other, and each circle there's 24 electromagnets.
0: Wow! Really?
1: Yeah.
0: And you power...
1: Right, this one's getting a little bit more complicated.
0: Oh, no, this is really cool. Now, you, did you wind these yourself?
1: Yeah.
0: You did?
1: Yeah.
0: And how much voltage do you intend to apply to the, individual, magnets?
1: Basically, I've been using 5,000 volts DC.
0: 5,000 volts?
1: Yeah. Basically, I need, like, the strongest magnet... Well, basically, I need the strongest magnetic field I can get.
0: I've got you. I've got you.
1: If you got high voltage, you won't need much current then, so...
0: Yeah. And you say this is going to be revolving. Now, by that, do you mean an actual mechanical revolving, or do you mean an electric...
1: It's getting tough to explain. I wish I had a fax machine, I'd show you, but...
0: Well, no, that's right. Will it be an electrical... In other words, do you move the field by alternately...
1: Basically, it's kind of like the distributor cap in a car. It's similar to that.
0: Okay.
1: In each circle, all of them are energized except for maybe one or two of them. I'm trying to set it up to where there's four different configurations.
0: All right. So you really may be making a time machine. Now this is pretty cool. Have you got that part of it built?
1: The electromagnets?
0: Yeah. You do?
1: Yeah.
0: Okay. Now, we've got to get to the power question, because probably your arresting officer is listening. Okay?
1: Yeah, not far.
0: And he needs to know how you're going to get your power. Because he'll leave you alone once he hears.
1: Well, lucky for me, I got a real cheap generator. This guy more or less almost gave it to me.
0: They almost gave it. Somebody gave it to you.
1: Well, almost. He sold it to me like for $300, so.
0: How big a generator?
1: 15 kilowatt.
0: Oh, that's a big generator.
1: Yeah.
0: That's a big one. And you get what, 440 primary out of that?
1: Yeah.
0: Uh-huh. Now, transformers. You need to get the voltage high, right, for the generator?
1: Yeah, I got that made, too.
0: You do?
1: Yeah. Basically, I've had... I've had some help, quite a bit, actually.
0: How big a transformer do you have?
1: Oh, they're quite large, but I got several of them, because basically the total voltage I'm getting out of is 3 million. So.
0: Oh, Michael.
1: Yeah.
0: 3 million volts?
1: Yeah, that's that's all the generator runs, the transformers.
0: 3 million volts, and then you've got the rotating.
1: Yeah, because I got six of them. Each one changed 440 to 500,000, but the current's like really tiny.
0: There has been, since the broadcast and the publicity, there have been people, obviously, I mean, for you to get this massive stuff built, there have been people helping you.
1: Yeah.
0: God, this is really interesting. What? When do you answer? So. Anyway, the arresting officer. What was his name?
1: Tom Hampton.
0: Yeah, he was a nice guy. Does he still talk to you? By the way.
1: Last time I heard from him was when he called your show.
0: That was it, huh?
1: Yeah.
0: I'll bet he's listening. I know he's on shift about this time. Anyway, you're completely independent of the power company.
1: Well, I still use the power company to run the electromagnets, but...
0: But you can do that legally.
1: Yeah, basically...
0: Without dimming down the town.
1: Well, yeah, the electromagnets only use about 8 kilowatts, so it's about the same as electric stove, maybe a tiny bit more, but...
0: Right. You know, you are getting very close now to the technology described in the Philadelphia experiment. Do you realize that?
1: They used some sort of radio transmitter, didn't they?
0: They used, but they used rotating magnetic fields and RF. The only difference was they used, had RF fields as well.
1: Yeah.
0: But you're getting very close to what they were doing. And how close are you now to the first big experiment?
1: That's another thing, too. My electrodes are a little bit different on this. Basically, it's no longer a Jacob's ladder.
0: Okay.
1: One of the electrodes is just like a straight piece, like a rod down the middle.
0: Yeah.
1: And the other one is it's basically a screen mesh in a tube and it's around that. The electromagnets around that.
0: And then you're going to apply 3 million volts to that.
1: Yeah.
0: Uh-huh. When do you think you might be getting around to this? I mean, are we days, weeks, months away?
1: It's hard to tell now. Basically, I'm right in the middle of it right now. I started last week. So,
0: are people talking to you about this? Are you getting any advice, people?
1: The people at the technical college and stuff, they think I'm a dead man. So
0: do a lot of us.
1: Yeah.
0: Yeah.
1: On that 3 million volts, it's only 3 million, 3 milliamps, but at that voltage, it's more than enough to do you in. So.
0: Oh, like a French fried potato.
1: Yeah.
0: Absolutely. I mean, you would just be a massive charcoal, you know, and pretty loose, dusty charcoal at that. There would be very little left. Now, that's if it doesn't work as designed. Let me ask you this. Where did you get this radically different design for your new machine?
1: I talked to this physicist. I can't even remember the town he was in. Just like a month after I was last on your show.
0: Right.
1: But anyhow, it's like a he said, "Well, there's this. I don't know if you knew about this, Nob, but there's this theory. It's like how that state theory go on." Basically, what it boils down to, at the vortex of high electrical energy,
0: yeah.
1: Basically, theoretically, you can form a hole in the fabric of the universe, and through that hole, theoretically, you can go through time. So, that's what I'm thinking.
0: I understand.
1: Now, in my original experiment where I used a laser, I think the way that happened was that laser was pretty hot, and I never really realized this until just about 3 months ago. It was like the laser was really hot, this was on my back porch, and this was like in the dead of winter in December.
0: Yeah.
1: And it was about 15 degrees outside.
0: Uh-huh.
1: So I was thinking maybe the heat from the laser in the cold air made some sort of like tornado.
0: Right.
1: Yeah.
0: So the how big is the machine physically going to be, the new one?
1: Oh, this one?
0: Yeah.
1: Let's see. The electromagnets, they're about, If you like from the outer edge to the outer edge, they're about 10 feet in diameter.
0: Oh, my gosh.
1: Yeah, they're big ones.
0: Yeah, they sure are. Holy mackerel. Now, are you in an apartment or a house?
1: I'm in an apartment, but I don't have that stuff here.
0: Also, we've got a secret laboratory.
1: It's just a rented garage.
0: A rented garage?
1: Yeah.
0: Believe me, lots of Sony Corporation began in a rented garage. Did you know that? For $500, they began Sony in a rented garage. Anyway, so you now have a dedicated building for your experiment.
1: Yeah, basically I got roommates here, and they're scared to death of my experiments, so...
0: They didn't want to have it there in the apartment?
1: No. Well,
0: I can't say I blame them, actually.
1: They only want my Vandegrift generators or my Tesla coils or anything like that in here, either.
0: Really?
1: Yeah,
0: that's beginning to get a little pushy.
1: Yeah.
0: I mean, your Tesla coils.
1: Well, the Tesla coils I got are quite large.
0: Oh.
1: They're not just... These ain't the little handheld type. These are, they draw about 5,000 watts, so...
0: Well, you don't do anything in a small way, do you?
1: Oh, no, I start small and get bigger as I go along.
0: Yeah, but, I mean, this is a massive change, what you're talking about now. Are these magnets 10 feet and such? How about the grid that you're putting up? How tall is that going to be?
1: Let's see. It's about, I'd say it's about 6 feet.
0: Tall enough for a man to walk through.
1: Well, basically this thing's like lying flat because these things are like really heavy.
0: Yeah.
1: I mean, okay, I told you there was seven circles. Each circle had 24 electromagnets.
0: Yes, sir.
1: Well, basically those are just, I use JB Weld to hold them together because I can't pick this thing up. Each individual electromagnet weighs about 200 pounds.
0: Good Lord.
1: Yeah, that's why basically caused the laminated core, because iron's pretty, plate metal's pretty heavy when you get it that much.
0: Oh, you have increased your plans exponentially.
1: Yeah.
0: Holy mackerel.
1: Well, this is just, I'm just making a small one to see if it works, because eventually I'm going to make one bigger than that.
0: Bigger than that?
1: Well, that's another thing, too. Since your show, this guy in Springfield, Oregon,
0: yes.
1: Got a hold of me.
0: Yeah.
1: And he's working. There's evidently four other people that's been doing experiments connected to mine. One's John Searle. He's in Monmouth. Have you heard of him?
0: I've heard the name somewhere. Yes.
1: He's in London, England, and it just so happens he's made like some sort of special generator. It just basically runs on free energy.
0: I'm familiar with these people, yes. Okay.
1: Yeah, and that could definitely come in handy for me. Because ultimately what I'd like to do is build a really giant one.
0: Yeah?
1: Basically, with a small one, I'm going to see what controls what. If the current controls, how far I go into the future or the past or whatever.
0: Yeah.
1: And what I can do to, make it go in reverse. And
0: go into the past?
1: Yeah. And then figure out a way how the heck to control that.
0: Maybe it will depend on the phase of the electrical current or the way the magnets are rotating. Who knows?
1: Yeah.
0: Any of that's possible. Ultimately, though, if the experiment goes as you hope it will, there's got to come a moment when a human being walks through or into the field. Doesn't there?
1: Yeah.
0: So, this is where we've always been worried about you, and now with 3 million volts, this is real serious. Well, I suppose actually dead is dead, and even your earlier Jacob's Ladder, if things had gone wrong, would have fried you alive.
1: Yeah.
0: So this would just be a more spectacular ending.
1: Yeah. I'd probably vaporize.
0: Vaporize, yeah. That's what I was thinking. Vaporization. But on the other hand, you're really, and this is what I got out of the first interview, you're really serious about this, aren't you?
1: Oh, yeah.
0: And you really do believe that you can move things in time, huh?
1: Yeah.
0: Do you think, and this is a philosophical question for you, but I've always been fascinated with people working on time machines, and you're down to some serious work now, serious machine. Do you think it would be a good thing for us to be able to move in time? Have you given that any thought?
1: Well, if it does like it does in the movies, heck, that'd be great. But I don't know. I've been talking with some other like theoretical physicists and stuff like that.
0: Yes.
1: Basically, as far as like the quantum mechanics and like the physics of it.
0: Yes.
1: It'd be similar. Well, I wouldn't get torn up. I'm sure you've heard of a black hole before.
0: Oh, of course.
1: It's like basically, if I wouldn't get torn apart since I'm using electromagnetism instead of gravity.
0: Right.
1: But the problem is, if I like go through it, basically what I'm thinking is, I might like say I go 10 years in the future. Well, okay, I went 10 years in the future, but I'm in a different universe. And unfortunately, this theory, if I like go back through, then I'll be in a yet another different universe. I'll never get back to the one I left, which that's a downside.
0: Downside, yeah.
1: Yeah.
0: Mike, when you get ready to get to the human part of the experiment, would you be willing to allow me to come and videotape? I mean, something like this really ought to be documented.
1: Oh, sure.
0: And it could be used for one of several things. I mean, to document a new step in physics, the first documented time travel, or alternately as a memorial for you.
1: Yeah.
0: You know, here was the life of Mike Markham, and here's how he ended. But he believed in what he was doing. And so I'm really serious about this in a way. It would make either a great documentation of time travel, or it would make a very good memorial. Now, surely your parents and your friends, where are your parents?
1: I haven't talked to them in, 10 years.
0: Really?
1: Yeah.
0: Okay. Then friends, what do they say to you? Are they concerned about you?
1: Well, some of them think I'm full of crap. Some think I'm crazy. The others are, kind of worried.
0: Have you wondered about whether you're crazy yourself? Now, I'm not saying you're crazy, and far from it, because actually I really think you're working in a fascinating area, frankly. And I might be tempted to do something like that myself. But have you ever considered your own sanity? And said to yourself, Mike, I might be nuts.
1: Well,
0: Is that a yes?
1: I never really considered it, really.
0: Never thought about it.
1: Huh.
0: So...
1: Basically, I take that back. I kind of have, but I just figured, well, if I am, if not, I'm not.
0: Okay, so Ross or Ross.
1: Yeah.
0: Uh-huh. All right. Mike, hold on, because the phones here are going nuts. The people remember you, obviously. They want to talk to you. Stay right where you are, and we'll be back to you after the news, all right?
1: Okay.
0: My guest is Madman Markham. His plans have increased exponentially. In fact, a lot of the work is done. We'll be back, maybe.

from the high desert and the great American Southwest. I bid you good morning and welcome to one of the strangest, unusual talk shows in the world. From the Tahitian and Hawaiian island chains eastward over this great land and covering every bit of it, to the Caribbean and the U.S. Virgin Islands, down to South America, north to the pole, worldwide on the internet. This is Coast to Coast AM, and I'm Art Bell. Good morning. It is good to be here. And we are going to do an update to a story we did, I don't know, we'll ask.

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0: is my guest, Madman Markham. Mike Markham, actually, who began by building a simple Jacob's ladder controlled by a laser, which, if I recall correctly, he took out of a laser disc machine. He threw a screw through it. It disappeared. Then he moved on up, stole transformers from the power company, got arrested just short of his gigantic experiment. Now, there have been many developments, and he has done the most incredible job. He's got a garage now, a laboratory, where he has built what he believes to be a time machine. And it's big. I mean, the scale of this thing is massive, and we'll catch up on that in a second. Then we'll launch into the phones and let you talk to him while he's still here in this time frame on Earth. All right, back now to Madman Markham. Madman, because there is an audience that joins us at midnight, just if you would, you've now got, it's out of your apartment, you're not using the power company power anymore, you are using this giant generator you've got, 15-kilowatt generator, with a 440 output. You've got a whole series of gigantic transformers. How big, again, please?
1: They change 440 to 500,000 each.
0: 500,000 each?
1: Yeah.
0: You've built yourself a grid with a rotating group of 24 magnets, electromagnets, is it?
1: Well, 24 in each circle, then I got 7 circles, so it's 168 altogether.
0: Oh, my gosh. And each one of these is how big?
1: It's about 5,000 volts at about 1 amp.
0: And physically, how big are they?
1: Each circle's about 10 feet wide.
0: Man, this thing is gigantic. This thing is going to be, do you remember that movie, what was the name of it? Where in Egypt, where they dug up the big circle. Do you remember that?
1: Stargate.
0: Stargate, thank you. What you're building sounds like Stargate.
1: Well, it's like I told you about that guy out in Springfield, Oregon. He's setting up like a really big lab for me.
0: Yeah.
1: And, well, I was like, already drew up plans for that, like a bigger scale.
0: Yeah.
1: And for that, I plan to use, it's going to be a little bit more complicated yet. Instead of just like it's going to use 49 volts, two-phase at very low frequency.
0: But before we get to that, I mean, you're going to carry through this experiment before you get to that one, right?
1: The reason I'm doing this is to, basically improve it before I make the big one. It's a lot cheaper to, build a little one than improve it rather than build a big one and then tear it back down again.
0: All right, now, listen to this fax that I just got. It's from a pastor, a man of the cloth. Art, tell Madman if he wants a human volunteer to go through first, I will do it. I have, since I was a small child, been fascinated with time travel. As a matter of fact, I've been doing my own research and testing on time travel. I've been perusing another route. Remember the movie Somewhere in Time? He's been doing that thing. But he is actually, Pastor Bradley is volunteering to go through. Now, this brings up a big moral issue, because if Pastor Bradley should go the way a fly goes, and you know those little fly zappers?
1: Yeah.
0: If Pastor Bradley were to go like that, they could potentially, they could charge you with, I don't think murder, but maybe manslaughter.
1: Yeah.
0: So you would be disinclined, I take it. Or do you want a human volunteer?
1: Well, that's really nice of him, but if I do a human volunteer because of that, I'd probably be the one.
0: You're going to be the one?
1: Yeah.
0: All right. Well, certainly some scientists have injected themselves with their own serums. To prove. Here's another practical suggestion for you, just before we go to the phones. Art, please ask Madman what he thinks about the idea of, instead of first even putting animals into the vortex, here's an idea for you. Basically strap a camcorder to the end of a pole and put it into the vortex. Maybe we could safely see what's on the other side. When the experiment gets to that stage, that is. Now, that's not a half bad idea, or is it? Well, wait a minute now. A camcorder would be wouldn't survive the electromagnetic field, would it?
1: The way it's set up, basically in the center of it.
0: Yeah.
1: Okay, you got your screen mesh.
0: Yeah.
1: I'm thinking there's going to be, I'm thinking of using, I'm just going to use whatever works better. I don't know yet. But I'm either going to use just like a straight rod or use like a metal pipe. Now, if the metal pipe works better, then basically that metal pipe acts like something like, to some degree, like a magnetic shield.
0: Uh-huh. So that might be an okay idea.
1: Yeah, but I don't know if I'll get the same results as with that or with a rod.
0: All right. And this, dear Art, when Madman Markham mentioned using 7 rings of 24 electromagnets, I was reminded of Bob Lazar's description of the drive units on the UFOs he allegedly studied, although I believe he said they were using 48 sectors per ring instead of 24. That's Ron in Birmingham, Alabama. Have you heard about Bob Lazar's... Do you know the guy?
1: I heard his name from somewhere.
0: Well, he worked allegedly at an area called S4 here near where I live, and actually back-engineered some supposedly extraterrestrial vehicles.
1: Yeah.
0: And he was claiming that's what they use. So you're not far away from what he...
1: Well,
0: this is really interesting, actually.
1: Yeah. Well, it's like I was kind of like debating on how many... I knew it was going to be a multiple of 12, but I didn't know whether to use 24. Originally, I was going to do 96, but yeah. then the ring would be... heck, at 5,000 watts each thing, that has to be pretty good size. The heck, the ring would be, geez, it'd be 150 feet wide, and that'd be too dang.
0: Yeah, I can't believe the progress you've made. And then to the main unit, you're going to be applying 3 million volts.
1: Yeah.
0: I mean, this is much, much, much bigger than even
1: yeah,
0: that.
1: Yeah, these things, I mean, they're harder than heck to insulate as far as the secondary windings go.
0: I'll bet. I bet. What size wire do you have to use?
1: Oh, it's, well, since the output current's only 3 milliamp, it's really tiny. It's like a, what gauge is it? I think I bought spools and spools and spools of it.
0: Well, as I said, look, I think no matter what happens, it is going to be incredibly dramatic.
1: Yeah, I think, if I remember right, I think it's like 30 gauge.
0: 30 gauge, all right.
1: Yeah.
0: Well, it's going to be a very, very dramatic event, and I'm really serious. I will fly out when you're ready, and I will videotape it, and we will either use it to document actual time travel or use it as a memorial, which I guarantee will be run on many outlets, and many people across the country will see your last millisecond. You know what would be awful, though? If you went through and it looked like you were zapped and there was nothing left of you, we really wouldn't know whether you had gone to another...
1: Yeah, that's the down part of it. You know, if it's successful and it's one of those deals where I end up in another universe, if this thing does like a black hole does, which essentially it's the same thing. It's basically a hole in the space-time continuum. If it's a successful jump, I'll be the only one that knows it. So,
0: bummer.
1: Yeah.
0: Unless, I suppose... You know, I hate to use this analogy, but when a fly hits one of those zappers, it sort of vaporizes.
1: Yeah.
0: But there's still a little dust, right?
1: Yeah.
0: So there'd be some dust of Markham left. Maybe some sort of dust. I mean, it wouldn't totally, or would it? You know more about this than I do. Would it? If it didn't work out.
1: Well, the current's only 3 milliamps. Odds are it wouldn't vaporize me. It'd probably just. I'd probably be electrocuted and have burn marks all over me, but since currently 3 milliamps, it probably wouldn't do a whole lot.
0: Well, it's going to be dramatic, that's for damn sure. I really would. I'm serious about this. I'll come videotape it. If you'll allow me to.
1: Oh, yeah.
0: All right. If you had to guess, what period of time are we talking about here?
1: Well, that's just it.
0: Just a guess. Assuming things continue to work out on your timeline, as you want them to, when, just a guess.
1: Well, assuming I don't run into any problems, like technical problems, I'll probably hit maybe, I still need to finish electromagnets, I'm only about halfway down, that was probably a month.
0: A month?
1: Yeah, I got a full-time job, so basically I only get to work on evenings and weekends.
0: Well, that's good, because I'm going to Europe here for a couple weeks, and I'm going to have to arrange to fly out there, and which I'm going to do. So you need to keep me informed.
1: I will.
0: All right. Now let's go to the phones and see what they have people have to say to you. This is quite remarkable. Wild Card Line, you're on the air with Mike Markham. Hello.
2: Hi.
0: Hi. Where are you, sir?
2: I'm this is Tony. I'm in Issaquah. I'm listening on Como.
0: Oh, okay.
2: Seattle.
0: Yes, sir.
2: What was the name of the guy in Springfield, Oregon who's doing it, too?
1: Well, he's not really doing it, too. Basically, he's just like, he's more or less a coordinator between me, a couple other guys, and
2: well, can you spell his last name?
1: It's Daniel Webb.
2: Daniel Webb.
1: Yeah, W-E-B-B.
2: And did you videotape the Jacob's Ladder and the screw disappearing?
1: Well, I didn't expect this to happen. I didn't have one handy.
0: No, see, this was his very first scale model experiment.
2: Did the screw disappear and not come back?
1: It reappeared roughly half a second later.
2: Half a second later.
1: And yeah, when, this when thing it was setting on the edge of the big side,
2: a ball of plasma or what? I mean,
1: okay, you know what the sparkle, you know what a heat signature looks like, right?
2: Yeah.
1: Like by the source of heat, you'd get wavy lines.
2: Uh-huh.
1: Well, this was like, it was like, heck, I'm surprised I even noticed it. Basically, I thought I was seeing things. Basically, this was kind of like amoeba shaped. It was just going straight up and down.
2: Uh-huh.
1: The wavy lines, they were, well, it wasn't really wavy lines unless you, like, pay attention to the background
2: uh-huh.
1: of it. But it was like kind of like amoeba shaped.
2: Kind of like a mirage type shape.
1: Yeah.
2: Or heat waves, you were saying, like on a...
1: Yeah, but instead of going straight up and down, it was going kind of circular.
2: Okay, so none of this stuff was videotaped.
1: Unfortunately.
0: This is caller. Hold on a second. I can remember the original story when he was on the air.
2: Uh-huh.
0: He got the screw through, but what was controlling this was this little laser that he had taken out of,
1: CD player.
0: A CD player, thank you. And he overloaded the laser, and that's, is that correct, Mike?
1: See, I got to throw this thing through two or three times because I thought I was really flipping out.
0: Right.
1: And I said, cool, I discovered something here. I got to get this on tape. And
0: right.
1: Not probably 5 seconds after I said that, I was getting ready to turn the stuff off and go borrow a camcorder. The laser caught fire.
0: And that's when he started on the bigger one, the bigger model, which he had.
1: Yeah, because the laser was the most complicated part. And I figured, well, if I'm going to rebuild the laser, I might as well do a big version.
0: Right. So to get to the point, then he built the big one, caller. And, of course, the long arm of the law stepped in to the middle of that experiment.
2: Well, I hope you get something of the original one on your website, Art. I really appreciate it. And my question really is, why are you replacing the laser with the rotating magnetic field?
0: All right, good question. Go ahead, Mike.
1: Well, if I ever jump through it with no laser there, all I have to do is worry about the electric spark then. And another thing, a magnetic field is, I found out, is a lot more efficient.
0: And this was on advice from a physicist, right?
1: Yeah.
0: I think that he's on the right track. I think you were originally, too, but you have made a quantum leap, certainly, going to this rotating magnetic field. I think you're really onto something. East of the Rockies, you're on the air with Mike Markham.
3: Hello, Art. This is Rick in Ocean Springs, Mississippi.
0: Well, hello, Rick.
3: Hey, Madman.
1: Yeah.
3: I want to tell you what I think you should do is I think that you should get a radio frequency. I think is the frequency you're using, the rotating frequency, 160 megahertz?
0: Well, no, he's not using RF.
3: He's not using RF.
0: No, he's using these rotating alternating magnetic.
3: Well, okay.
1: As far as the spark goes, I can adjust the frequency of that. I'm using, like, very low frequencies.
3: Well, I just remember something about the Philadelphia experience, 160 RF.
0: That's correct.
3: But anyway, what I think that you can do to make your experiment a little easier on you is if you concentrate on sending a message back from the future to yourself at the present time.
0: Ooh,
3: that way you would know, I mean, like a RF, like what you could do is write down a frequency and a time, and put it in a safe place.
0: No, even better yet, why not just write a note and tell me or someone else where that note is going to be?
3: Well, it would be for him. That way he could talk to himself. And he could
0: tell
3: himself.
0: Well, yeah, I know, but it's not Michael that we've got to convince.
3: What I'm saying is Michael could tell himself how to actually make his machine. That way it would it would be kind of a lazy way to do it.
0: Well, we'll have his machine. We don't have to worry about that part. If we want to prove,
3: right.
0: If we want to prove that he went into the future, then he writes a note, and he leaves it in pre-designated place, and depending, of course, now, who knows how far in the future he gets tossed.
3: Yeah.
0: But if it's not too far, then that note is going to appear.
3: Right. Well, that's true. Or he could make...
1: As far as the spark goes, I can adjust the frequency of that. I'm using, like, very low frequencies.
3: Well, I just remember something about the Philadelphia Experience, 160 RF.
0: That's correct.
3: But anyway, what I think that you can do to make your experiment a little easier on you is if you concentrate on sending a message back from the future to yourself at the present time.
0: Ooh,
3: that way you would know, I mean, like a RF, like what you could do is write down a frequency and a time and put it in a safe place.
0: No, even better yet, why not just write a note and tell me or someone else where that note is going to be?
3: Well, it would be for him. That way he could talk to himself. And he could
0: tell
3: himself...
0: Well, yeah, I know, but it's not Michael that we've got to convince.
3: What I'm saying is Michael could tell himself how to actually make his machine. That way it would be kind of a lazy way to do it.
0: Well, we'll have his machine. We don't have to worry about that part. If we want to prove that he went into the future, then he writes a note, and he leaves it in pre-designated place, and depending, of course,

0: and a time and put it in a safe place.
1: No, even better yet, why not just write a note and tell me or someone else where that note is going to be?
0: Well, it would be for him. That way he could talk to himself. And he could
1: well,
0: tell
1: yeah,
0: himself.
1: Well, I know, but it's not Michael that we've got to convince.
0: What I'm saying is Michael could tell himself how to actually make his machine. That way it would be kind of a lazy way to do it.
1: Well, we'll have his machine. We don't have to worry about that part. If we want to prove that he went into the future, then he writes a note, and he leaves it in a pre-designated place, and depending, of course, now who knows how far in the future he gets tossed.
0: Yeah.
1: But if it's not too far, then that note is going to appear.
0: Right. Well, that's true. Or he could make a radio, because radio waves are never lost. I mean, your voice is out there forever, Art.
1: Yeah, I know, but we can't recapture it, sir. Once transmitted, it keeps on trucking. It's not like we can go catch
0: it. Yeah, but if you could figure out a way to recapture it, if you could transmit on tachyon beams or...
1: Oh, well, now we're getting way out there.
0: Yeah, I guess.
1: All right, I like the note idea. That seems simple to me. Then there's one other little thing to worry about, Mr. Markham, and that is, how do you know you're going to go to the future? How do you know you're not going to go to the past?
2: That gets pretty complicated there, but I talked to, this is a separate physicist here, he said normally it goes forward. Now, how it controls, how you do it in reverse is, well, there's a couple ways that I've been told.
1: Yeah.
2: One's this little special oscillator you have with you. And another way is basically, I got to write down a piece of paper somewhere, but basically it has something to do with basically changing, like invert the phase, like invert your phases or something like
1: that. All right, here's the other thing. As in that movie, for you to return, presumably if you get tossed into the future, if the machine is continuing to run, then that hole remains available for you to jump back through. Would that be true or false?
2: Well, every physicist I've talked to, all they got in common is basically it's similar to a black hole except no gravity is going to tear me apart. Basically, and if that's the case, then I can just—it's like a doorway. I can just walk back in.
1: All right.
2: If it's identical to a black hole except for the gravity part, basically when I walk back in, I'm one universe. Now, logically, like a regular doorway, if you walk back through, you came back where you left. Well,
1: so my comparison to Stargate, man, wasn't that far off, was it?
2: Yeah. It reminds a lot of people.
1: Stargate?
2: That movie, yeah.
1: Yeah, particularly the way you're building it. You know, it sounds like Stargate. All right. Madman, hold on. We'll be right back to you. This is Madman, not too far outside Kansas City for the moment in this time frame. Yes, sir. Folks, we'll get it on videotape. At any rate, we're going to take a break here. If you want to ask Madman a question, come now. You're listening to the CBC Radio Network. All right, back now to Madman Markham. Madman, last time you were on the air, you gave out your phone number.
2: Yeah.
1: And what happened after that?
2: Basically, I was getting one call after another for the next 3 days.
1: Uh-huh. So people are going to, of course, ask if they can contact you again this time. And last time I warned you.
2: Yeah, well, last time I was debating whether I should have used my address or my phone number. I should have went with the address.
1: Okay, so
2: I didn't really mind it, but it was like I'll get cranky after 3 days without sleep.
1: Well, you gotta admit, I warned you.
2: Yeah.
1: I did warn you.
2: Yeah.
1: All right, so now you've got an address. Why don't you go ahead and give your address now so people can write it down and communicate with you while
2: okay, it's 209.5.
1: I'm sorry?
2: 209.5.
1: 209.5.
2: South 13th Street.
1: South 13th Street.
2: St. Joseph, Missouri.
1: St. Joseph,

0: The zip code?
1: 64501.
0: 64501. All right, good. 209 and a half, South 13th Street, St. Joseph, Missouri, 64501, right?
1: Yeah. And if you put Madman on top of that, I don't know if the postman will know who I am or not. But
0: he probably will.
1: Yeah.
0: All right. Here's a fax for you. Well, I guess I'll hold that. All right, here's a fax. Dear Art, if this screw went several seconds into the future, wouldn't it always be those same several seconds into the future? I don't see how this screw can exist in the present and the future. If this screw did happen to go into the future, it suggests the screw had to travel backwards in time to get to the present from the future. Could you please have Mr. Markham elaborate?
1: Well, what it boils down to, what I think happened is, actually, it wasn't several seconds. I've been nice, but actually, it was about just enough for me to measure. It was about roughly half a second.
0: Right.
1: And what I think happened is when it went through that thing.
0: Yeah.
1: After it went through that portal, vortex, whatever you want to call it.
0: Whatever it is, yeah.
1: It basically just went straight from. Basically, it skipped over half a second.
0: Yeah. Okay. All right. Now my question. Have you considered this possibility, Madman? I mean, there are 3 million volts. We're talking serious stuff here. Now, there might be those who would consider you are, in effect, committing suicide. Okay?
1: Yeah.
0: And that instead of the police coming, because you have not, obviously, you're not breaking the law now.
1: Yeah.
0: But, you may be, have you ever thought they might
1: come into that house?
0: Well, I was going to approach it more gently, but yes. Yes, yes.
1: Well, let's see. Basically, I'm on probation now. Basically, they made a condition of my probation to go see a shrink, like, roughly once a month now.
0: So you've been going to a shrink?
1: Yeah, and,
0: And you've told the shrink all about this, right?
1: Yeah, well, she already knew about it anyway.
0: Oh, she?
1: Yeah, she said, well, she told me on TV. But,
0: okay.
1: Yeah.
0: Now, this is very interesting. Now, I didn't know that you've been doing this. So now, what does she say after listening to what you've said?
1: Basically, I told her, well, basically, in her opinion, I'm delusional and among other things, and she put me on Risperdal. But evidently, this is not a delusion because it has no effect on me. And I've been taking it for, about 6 months now.
0: Uh-huh. So she thinks you're delusional?
1: Yeah.
0: What is her attitude about your going? I mean, she knows you're getting closer and closer to the big one here.
1: Yeah.
0: And what's she saying to you about this?
1: Basically she asked me, it's the same thing. I go in, she asks, well, anything changed, Mike? And I always tell her, not really. So.
0: So she probably thinks time to increase the dosage.
1: Yeah.
0: Something like,
1: well,
0: Michael.
1: She hasn't really increased it in the past couple months, so.
0: Maybe she figures that's as much as chemicals can do. Wildcard Line, you're on the air with Madman Markham.
2: Yes, this is Dr. Joe. And
0: okay.
2: I have done a lot of science fair stuff in my youth and continue a hobby of physics as an amateur. And I'm rather impressed with Madman's recent research. I had a couple of suggestions.
0: Let me ask you this, sir. Based on what you know, you heard him describe what he's building, right?
2: Yes.
0: When should he walk through this? What would happen?
2: Not right away. The first thing that he needs to do is he needs to get a spring-loaded spring-loaded timer and put it in a plexiglass container and get some sort of a ramp that he can roll it on through the
0: gate
2: tunnel that he's created.
0: Yeah.
2: And he needs to videotape it and have another timer in the foreground, and so that he can see what the difference is.
1: Kind of like what they did in Back to the Future.
2: Yes, something like that. So
0: all
2: that
0: right,
2: you,
0: all right. But then assuming that works out, and he actually physically walks through a biological entity, what do you think will happen?
2: I have no idea.
0: Yeah, me either.
2: Let me give a few more suggestions. One of them is we need to put one of Art's parts through there and see what happens when it's energized, like Stan Deo recommended. Remember he said if you just oscillate it, it'll lift up.
0: Please, my parts are already scattered all over the place, one at a time here, please. They're at universities. That's a whole nother story. East of the Rockies, you're on the air with Madman Markham. Hello.
3: Yes, Art Bell.
0: Yes, sir. Where are you?
3: I'm Mark from Murfreesboro, Tennessee.
0: Hi, Mark.
3: Hey. I wanted to ask Madman. I've been reading a book on the current state of the art in quantum physics, and what most quantum physics tend to think now is that in order to explore time or interdimensional travel, you have to generate energies that were only present at the initial moment of the Big Bang, when the universe existed in 10 dimensions.
0: All right.
3: Now, as the Big Bang cooled,
0: six
3: of the dimensions curled in upon themselves, and we were left with four that we know, three of space.
0: So you're trying to suggest you cannot generate enough energy.
3: Well, what most physicists say now, in order to explore hyperspace or time, you need to generate an amount of energy called the Planck energy, or 10 to the 19 billion electron volts, which is about one quadrillion times larger than energies currently available in our accelerator.
0: All right. Well, I appreciate that suggestion, but there are, in fact, indications. If you look at the Philadelphia experiment, if you look at Lazar's work, there are indications that it can be done with much lower voltage if other factors are involved, like this large rotating magnetic field that Madman is talking about. Right, Madman?
1: Where I got to use, like, in, like, megavolts, basically, the guy I talked to says it worked best. Unfortunately, I can't generate that much right now, but it worked best. I had 40 million volts two-phase. Now, I'm having a heck of a time insulating 3 volts, or 3 million volts.
0: I understand. Now,
1: yeah, eventually I hope to get to that point, but I can't do that right now.
0: Huh? There are those, Madman, who would say this is crazy and suicidal, and you're going to be a crispy critter, and is there any way to talk you out of this? I guess if your psychiatrist can't, then nothing we could say would talk you out of it.
1: No, let's see. Actually, my last girlfriend tried to talk me out of it.
0: You mean, did she leave you because she couldn't?
1: Yeah. That's why.
0: I understand. All right. First time caller line. You're on the air with Madman Markham.
4: Yes. Hi. Hi, you two. I have a question for both of you.
0: All right. Where are you?
4: Each of you.
0: Where are you, dear?
4: I'm calling from Santa Monica, California.
0: Santa Monica. All right.
4: Okay. My question for you, Art, is I need to find a station where I can listen to you with clarity.
0: Well, what about KABC in Los Angeles?
4: Where's that? 790?
0: Yeah.
4: Okay. So you moved from 7...
0: No.
4: From Kogo.
0: Well, yes, we're on 760, which is KFMB in San Diego, and you can probably receive that, or go to KBC, 790.
4: 790, yeah. Okay. I don't know why I couldn't find you there. All right, my question, my comment, and for Madman is, what kind of protective gear are you going to be wearing in secure vehicle? Are you going to put yourself in? I don't believe you can just walk through.
1: Well, it depends. Well, basically, it really depends on what kind of center electrode I'm using. If it's going to be just a rod, or if it's going to be a tube. If it's going to be a rod,
0: I would think nothing metal would be a good idea.
1: No, I'm going to be wearing something like a more or less a giant rubber glove.
4: Yes.
1: Because even with the tube, not necessarily get killed, but I'll get the nasty shock of my life, so.
4: All right, well, good luck to you.
0: All right, there you go. Thank you very much for the call. East of the Rockies, you're on the air with Madman Markham. Hi.
5: Yes, what I'm interested in is, what is your scientific background that eventually got you headed this way? It was just playing around or what? And then for Art...
0: Okay, the answer to the question is just playing around. You don't have... you're not a physicist, are you, Mark?
1: No, that's it. I just turned 23 last week, so...
0: He's just a guy, sir.
5: Okay, Art, if you would, at the end of the hour, play Louis Armstrong.
0: Yeah, it might fit. It might fit. West of the Rockies, you're on the air. Hello.
6: Hi, Art. This is Rick from the Mighty KRMO.
0: Come on,
6: Seattle.
0: Seattle. Yes, sir.
6: Yes, sir. I would like to ask the madman three questions. One of them, was it an aluminum screw that he threw through the...
1: It's ductile magnet, so it's probably steel.
6: It was not a sheet metal screw of any kind, then, huh? Okay, well, the second question is you said that time-wise, could you reverse, as far as the DC current, could you reverse the magnetic field and somehow, if this worked, go back in time? Would that be the...
1: That's a possibility. It's one we'll be working on, find out what controls what.
6: Like putting two magnets together.
1: Yeah.
6: Opposite. Okay.
1: I can try that.
6: And see what happens. And the third question is that, and Art might go along with this, could you charge the aluminum and bismuth?
0: Quit messing with my parts.
6: Well,
0: my parts are
6: at
0: a university, and they're going to have a 1,000,000 volts supplied to them, sir, so...
6: Well, he's got 5 million.
0: No, 3 million.
6: 3 million, okay. Okay, well, thank you, Art.
0: All right, thank you very much, sir.
6: Okay, bye-bye.
0: All right, bye. A first-time caller line, you're on the air with Madman Markham.
7: Hello.
0: Hello.
7: Yes, this is Lee from Kansas City.
0: Yes.
7: And I was real interested. I'm not a physicist or anything, but I was interested in what you're talking about. And I was wondering, when he goes through, if the minister would go through first, it'd be murder. So why doesn't he take someone with him? That way, when he goes through, they can decide together what's going on over there, and then one could come back.
0: Well, there's a pretty good idea. Is there anybody, Madman, who wants to go through with you? I mean, you've got friends who are helping you build this.
1: Oh, actually, I know several people, but I'm assuming they don't got much faith in me because...
0: In other words, they're willing to help you make coils, but they're not willing to...
1: What I'm saying is there's a couple that's willing to, like, go ahead and be guinea pigs, but they don't got much faith in me because they're kind of, well, in my opinion, they're suicidal, but...
0: In your opinion, they're suicidal?
1: Yeah.
0: You mean, actually, they're thinking the machine isn't going to work, and they're suicidal, and so they don't care.
1: They want to, like, I'm assuming they want to, like, go out in a really spectacular way. So.
0: Oh, this would do it. This would do it.
7: Another thing I'd like to ask him, what is his background if he's only 23 years old?
0: Aside from prison, you mean?
7: No. I mean his education.
0: All right. Madman, did you get through high school?
1: Yeah. I was doing I was majoring in electrical engineering for 2 years in college before I had to drop out.
0: Okay.
1: Besides that, most everything I know, learned by experiment.
0: All right, so you're an entrepreneur, self-learned mad scientist.
1: More or less.
0: Okay. East of the Rockies, you're on the air with Madman Markham.
8: Hello, Art.
0: Hi.
8: My name is Eric in Kentucky.
0: Yes, hi, Eric.
8: Hi. I was just wanting to give a suggestion for Mr. Madman. Maybe you could just tie a string onto something that you throw through.
0: So you could pull it back.
8: Yeah, just pull it right back. You know, it's easy. Or maybe shine a flashlight through it.
1: I was just thinking of that.
0: Well, you know, these
8: you'll
0: things...
8: You'll be putting a light through two different mediums if it's actually going somewhere else.
0: Yeah, these things, obviously, you would try before you walk through yourself.
1: Oh, yeah.
0: So what we've got to do is have you perform the initial experiments, Madman, and then... And then, of course, call me before you do the big one. I mean, when I say big one, I mean...
1: When I jump in.
0: Yeah. Definitely call me before that. West of the Rockies, you're on the air with Madman Markham. Hello? Going once, going twice, gone with the wind. First time caller line, you're on the air with Madman Markham.
9: Hello?
0: Hello.
9: Yes.
0: Turn your radio off, sir.
9: Turn my radio off.
0: That's
9: no problem.
0: That's very important, yes.
9: Turn it off.
0: Call the wild card lines, area 702-727-1295.
9: I have a question for Matt.
0: Okay, we're not allowed to put your last name on the air, sir.
9: Okay, Tim.
0: So let us just call you Tim, and where are you calling from?
9: Oak Grove, Missouri.
0: Oak Grove, Missouri. All right, go ahead, Tim.
9: Okay, I have a question, couple questions for Madman Markham.
0: Yep.
9: First off, would he think about doing putting a laser with the magnetic field?
0: Well, I think that the magnets are
1: the magnet does the same thing as the laser, only a lot more efficiently.
9: Yeah,
1: what originally did it was the combination with laser with 15 degree air is what originally caused that.
9: Okay.
1: Now, the magnetic field basically does the same thing as that, but it's a lot more efficiently.
9: Yeah, I was thinking of using the laser to help dampen the field possibly more in conjunction with the magnet.
0: Hmm.
9: And because of wave-particle duality, I took a physics class in college. Wave-particle duality in light, if you possibly put one at the top and the bottom going together, canceling each other out in a wave, in the waveform.
0: Well, as you have heard, the design, which is significant. I mean, this is a Stargate-sized thing he's building.
9: Yes.
0: What do you think is going to happen to him when he walks through?
9: What will happen?
0: Yeah. What do you think will happen based on the design you've heard him describe?
9: Well, that's hard to say. Doing the Philadelphia experiment, it can happen like that. Or, well, it just depends.
0: Now, it's worth reminding Madman at this point that...
9: he could possibly get killed over it, yeah.
0: Even if he gets through, let's say he gets through, remember the results of the Philadelphia experiment
1: where
0: sailors were, like, halfway, you know, buried in the deck. It was horrible. You remember that?
9: Yes, and I also heard that people who did survive were crazy over it. Just went totally crazy.
0: Well, in this case, though, they might not be able to tell any difference.
9: Yeah.
0: So Madman may have an advantage.
1: Oh, actually, basically, I don't know. But I'm thinking what could have been part of that is there might have been some, like, low frequencies in there. And, well, your brain waves are anywhere from 0.1 to 10 hertz, and it just so happens that's the same frequencies I'm playing with, so basically I made this sheet metal, like sheet tin helmet over my head.
0: You're actually going to be using frequencies akin to the ones that the HARP transmitter is using.
1: Yeah, basically it's anywhere from 0.1 to 30 hertz.
0: Oh, man.
1: Heck, I'd like to get lower, but lower frequencies, it's like, well, you need like a really giant capacitor, and I can't find one that big.
0: Well, we might be able to find one. Madman, you want to do one more hour?
1: Okay.
0: All right. Madman Markham is my guest, and he will be back at least this time, I think. We'll certainly be back.

0: bright, blessed day.
1: Now, Michael, you listen to this.
0: I think to myself, what a wonderful world.
1: You're listening to the CBC Radio Network. Stay right there.
0: The colors of the rainbow.

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1: It is, and we are hearing the story, the new story, and the big plans of Madman Markham. I call him that. His real name is Mike Markham. He's in Missouri. And he is building, to me, what sounds like Stargate. It really does sound like Stargate. We'll get him to describe it again here in a few moments. I went out and talked to my wife during the break. I said, honey, you know, this really sounds like Stargate. She said that to me, it sounds like a barbecue. And she could be right, I suppose. Anyway, back to Madman and your questions in a moment. He needs to understand the scale of what Madman Markham is building. He began with a small-scale model, which he, of this Jacob's ladder, controlled by a laser. He threw a steel screw through. It disappeared for about a half second, then reappeared. Then he built a big one. He had to appropriate some power company transformers to do it, unfortunately. And they caught him and put him in jail. He did his time. We did a show with him some time ago. But now he's acquired a gigantic generator, and he has built these gigantic transformers, many of them, and electromagnets, and he is building, to me, what seems to be roughly Stargate, actually. And at some point, of course, he is going to walk through it. Now, first of all, Madman, are you there?
2: Yeah.
1: Okay. I think that we've got a caller here who wants to know the scale of what you're building, and it'll be well that we explain it. We have new audience at this hour. East of the Rockies, you're on the air with Madman Markham. Are you there?
2: Yes. I'm calling from Platte City. Oh, and my name's Pat. I was wondering, how large is this thing? Are you going to, like, build it in your basement and do it like that?
1: Okay, we'll tell you the story. Here's what's happened. He did it, you see, on his back porch originally, and that's when the cops got him. That's when he had to do his time. Now, he has acquired, it is a what, a garage?
2: Yeah.
1: It's a garage. All right, if you would give the audience a sense of the scale of what you have now built.
2: The electromagnets are circular. Let's see.
1: And there are how many of them?
2: There's seven circles. Each circle has 24 in it.
1: And each electromagnet is how big?
2: Including the core and the coil, about 200 pounds.
1: Good God. All right. And so there are seven circles of these.
2: Well, there's going to be. I haven't got it finished yet.
1: Yeah, right. But seven circles of 24 magnets each, and they will be rotating. And then there will be not exactly a Jacob's ladder, but a either a pole, you said?
2: Well, there's like a screen mesh.
1: Screen mesh.
2: I use that stuff, it's like in a screen door.
1: Yeah.
2: It's that fine because it's only 3 milliamps, so it won't melt down or nothing.
1: 3 milliamps, but the voltage you are developing is 3 million volts,
2: yeah.
1: Right? And you are doing this with transformers that you have now hand wound.
2: Actually, I used a motor.
1: I don't blame you. And they are how big? And weigh how much?
2: Oh, each one, I have no idea. Let's see. They're about the size of a small substation transformer.
1: That's big.
2: Yeah, this probably weighs maybe probably a ton or two a piece.
1: A ton or two a piece. And how many of them do you have?
2: Six.
1: Six. So here will be the 3 million volts. Here will be this incredible circle of magnets, seven circles, and then at some point you're going to go through it. Now here's Dave in Houston, Texas. He says, "Madman, I have relatives in St. Joseph, Missouri. Is that far from you?"
2: That's why it's the town I'm in.
1: Okay. "My father-in-law owns St. Joseph Electronics. If you run short of capacitors or resistors, drop
2: that's
1: by."
2: Where, actually, that's where I get my all my parts from.
1: Really?
2: Yeah. I go there all the time. Heck, well, I'm probably their number one customer because, I just got done buying a bunch of parts for a cascade multiplier.
3: And heck.
1: Okay, well.
3: They're always happy to see me because every time I go there, I spent a couple, heck, last time I was there, I spent $1,500.
1: So. Oh, man. All right, well, this is Dave in Houston, and I guess maybe you've got a little pull now because this is relative, all right?
3: Okay.
1: So mention Dave in Houston when you go back next time. Maybe it gets you a discount.
3: Okay.
1: All right. Plus, of course, if you never come back, they can go down and recover. Anyway. Dear Art and Madman, it sounds like a one-way trip. You best think about it a little more. I dream of time travel myself, but I don't feel it's worth my life. Now, that's a good question, Madman. Listen, by the way, I should say, I was talking to my board op up in Oregon during the break, and he said, look, mad as this guy may sound, A, he's really doing it. B, a lot of people thought Thomas Edison was totally out of his mind, and a lot of other inventors who have done things like you're apparently about to do, Michael, and maybe you're not so mad after all, and maybe it's people like you that get out on the cutting edge that really do make the jumps, the leaps in technology that others are afraid to try. So it's a little kudos for you there. All right, west of the Rockies, you're on the air with Madman Markham.
4: Yes. I was wondering, I think everyone needs to understand or think about the scale on which he's working. I'm reminded of another movie, Time Cop. What are some of the moral ramifications of what you are doing? I mean, traveling back in time.
1: He thinks he's going forward in time, not back.
4: Yes, but he said he was also considering working on going back in time.
1: Yeah, it's a very good point. What do you mean by moral ramifications? In other words, that he might change something that would affect all of us?
4: Exactly.
1: It's a good point. And we'll have him address that in a second. But here's another suggestion, Madman. Art, tell him, before he goes, he should put $10,000 in a reinvesting CD and take his bank book with him. When he arrives, if he arrives, he'll be a rich man. Barry in Arizona. That's worth your consideration. But what about this caller's question, the moral question, that you might instead go back in time, disrupt something, and cause havoc?
3: Well, that's assuming. Actually, I would if I showed up in the same universe I left. But I've been talking with a lot of quantum physicists, and they think, it's virtually impossible to stay in the same universe. And if that's the case, then whatever I do, it won't affect this one. So
1: that's a good point. How about that, caller?
4: That seems to satisfy my... Thank you.
1: All right. You're welcome. Thank you. First time caller line, you're on the air with Madman Markham.
5: Hi, how are you doing? This is Dave from Kent.
1: Hi, Dave.
5: Yeah, I got a question for you, Madman. Why do you associate the disappearance of the object directly with time?
3: Heck, I asked that question last time, too. I didn't really know what to think. I thought it maybe like teleported or something like that, it fits all the current quantum physics theories and stuff like that.
5: Have you explored any other possibilities, maybe the bending of light waves or something to describe light waves?
3: Well, yeah, that's what I was thinking, too. I mean, like, similar to what the Phil Duff experiment people set out to do, but they ended up messing up time. That's why I was considering that possibility, too. Like I said last time I was on the show, maybe I made a really intense magnetic field intense enough to bend light.
1: Now, I know, let me ask this, Madman. Are you not at all concerned that, like in the Philadelphia experiment, yeah, sure, you'll go through something, all right, but what is the garage floor made out of?
3: Concrete.
1: Concrete. Well, suppose half of Madman's, you know, in the concrete, and the other half is above concrete, and there's no one there to help you.
3: Oh. That's something to think about, too. I don't know which would be worse, getting fried or getting stuck in concrete.
1: Yeah. Or this. Art, if Madman goes back in time, ask him to please find out the following. A, if Bill really inhaled. B, if Hillary threw the lamp. And C, who killed Vince Foster? That's also from right there in Kansas City. So it's a little request in case you happen to go back.
3: Yeah.
1: Wild Card Line, you're on the air with Madman Markham. Hi.
6: Oh, Wild Card Jack from Northwest Colorado.
1: Yes, sir.
6: And want to know if, you know, with all that electronic equipment and electromagnetic stuff, if you have or have considered using any of Stan Dale's formulas or theories on gravitation or anything like that, maybe diversify your effort a little bit.
1: Well, he's using a massive rotating magnetic field, sir. Massive.
6: Yeah.
3: Yeah, about the only way to get more massive is to use a particle accelerator.
1: That's right. I mean, this will be a very serious magnetic field. There's no question about it. West of the Rockies, you're on the air with Madman Markham. Hi.
7: Hi, how you doing?
1: Okay.
7: This is Rick from Indio, California.
1: Yes, sir.
7: And I was wondering the fact that if he does go in time, that let's say he goes in like 2 years.
1: Yeah.
7: Well, in that 1 year time, in real reality, he has died. What happens? Is he dead then, or is he, where is he then? Can he come back, see?
3: Well, that goes back to it's called the multiverse theory is what it is. Like in Time Cop, that guy ran into himself and basically disaster happened.
7: Yeah.
3: Well, actually, the way I think it would happen, it'd be just like another person. I can do what, I'd like shake his hand or shake my other self's hand and do whatever, but it wouldn't do anything. But if I like died in part of that time and just, to basically skip over that time, the time that I died, I wouldn't know it.
7: Okay, I was just curious about that. And then also on the UFOs, when they're talking about the UFOs, on the, like the 48 magnets you were talking about?
3: Yeah.
7: I think sort of UFOs do work that way, where they've got a magnetic field to where that they use our North Pole and South Pole, where
3: yeah.
7: they can magnetize the unit itself, and that's how they travel.
1: Yeah, that
3: yeah,
1: could
3: kind of like a pole to pole.
1: Yeah, that could easily be. I think I think you're on the right track, but I'm cautious about encouraging you. But it sounds like you're going ahead no matter what. So again, I will come and I really will videotape this. This needs to be carefully documented, for one of many reasons. A first time caller line. You're on the air with Madman Markham.
8: Yeah, hi. I had a question.
1: Go ahead. We barely hear you. Speak
8: yeah, I
1: up.
8: Have a question. I'm sort of a Star Trek fan, but anyway, wanted to ask the question: what if he ripped open sort of a hole in the universe, and which would cause, you know, this part of the universe to kind of be sucked through it?
1: In other words, environmental implications.
3: Well,
1: for
3: that was that would happen. That would happen with a black hole because of the intense gravitational field. But this is an electromagnetic field. As far as I know, as long as nobody on the other side came through to this side, nobody on this side came to the other side, nothing would happen, as far as I know.
1: So it would be a localized effect, and it would not...
3: Yeah, now if I use gravity instead of electromagnetism, that's another problem, because I read in this book, if you like take 1,600 tons of iron, if you could compress it down to like the critical diameter for a black hole,
1: yes,
3: it'd be quite small. It'd be roughly, about the size of a couple hundred atoms clumped together.
1: That's small, all right. Hold
3: yeah,
1: on.
3: Well, it's like what would happen, if there ain't no way to contain this thing, if you drop it, it'd sink to the center of the Earth and eventually swallow up the whole darn planet.
1: Well, I hope that won't happen.
3: First
1: time caller line, you're on the air with Madman Markham. Hello.
9: Hi, this is Chris from Eastern Kentucky.
1: Hello, Chris.
9: I was just wondering, I don't think anyone's bought this up yet, but you've kind of hit on it here and there with the Philadelphia experiment stuff. But what might be the biological implications to you when you go through it?
1: Oh, severe. I mean, he could be a French fry.
9: Well, I mean, just beyond that. You know, there's a lot of...
1: Or...
3: If I make it.
1: Yeah,
9: yeah, if you make it through, yeah.
1: Or he could survive it wholly intact. Or he could come out on the other side with a shredded liver. I mean, who knows?
9: Well, what I'm referring to is the electromagnetic field effects on the human body. There's been a lot of studies on that here.
3: Well,
9: you know, with
3: so it is pretty tense, and it does affect the iron in your blood. So.
9: Yeah. You might end up, you know.
3: I don't think it's it's intense enough to. I never have really bothered to guess like how many goths it is, but.
1: Caller, do you think that Madman should be allowed to continue as an entrepreneur, since he has not taken anything, or B, arrested, or C, institutionalized?
9: Well, personally, I think he should be allowed to go ahead and go through with this. I mean, he's not hurting anybody but himself if anything does go wrong.
1: True.
9: And if he were to just have been very quiet about this and not let anyone know about it.
1: Well, you know, he was. He was. I mean, let's be fair.
9: Until he got arrested, no one knew about it.
1: See, that's right. Until the police moved in on him for appropriating those transformers, he hadn't told a soul about any of this.
3: Well, a couple other people.
1: What I mean is you weren't in the media, and you weren't certainly contacted by me until the Kansas City newspaper article appeared.
3: Yeah.
1: So he was not seeking publicity until the whole police thing.
3: Well, that kind of backfired, too. I didn't want publicity then. Basically, I went ahead and told them about it, because I thought they'd say, well, don't think I'm a nutcase and stick me in the nut house, because I was pretty sure I was going to get a prison sentence at the time.
9: Well, I don't think you're a nutcase. I think you've got some very strong
3: ideas. I don't think I'm a nutcase either. I was just thinking, well, maybe they'll think I'm a nutcase. But
9: well,
3: it didn't quite work out that
9: I'm
3: way.
9: Sure there'll be a percentage of people that feel that way.
3: Yeah.
9: But, like I said, you're not hurting anyone. And had you not been caught by the police, no one would have known about it.
1: Don't you agree, caller, that I should videotape it?
9: Oh, yes, certainly. And I think that you should make that videotape available to your listeners.
1: You know I will.
9: I'm a fairly new listener, only the last couple of weeks, and I'm just, you know, I love the show.
1: And I'm really serious when I say either look, it's going to document what he has done. I mean, if the guy just disappears without a trace, then we've got something on our hands.
9: Yeah, definitely.
1: If he vaporizes and all there's left is Madman dust on the floor, then we have a memorial to a brave man who followed his heart, his instincts.
9: Mm-hmm. And I think he should do one thing before he steps through it. I think he should patent his setup and make his blueprints available to your listeners.
1: Then you could sell it as either a time travel machine or an improvement on the Kevorkian method.
9: Yeah. You could do a lot of things with it.
3: You
9: may be able to look at your blueprints
3: while you're at it.
1: I'm sorry?
3: That I'll macro-cremate you while you're at it.
1: That's right. And you have no idea how much money that kind of thing normally would cost. And your machine could run them through like that. All right, listen, we got a break here. Caller, thank you.
9: Thank you, sir.
1: Madman, hold on. We'll do one more half hour, okay?
3: Okay.
1: Madman Markham is my guest. We will be back.

0: Art Bell is taking calls on the Wildcard Line at 702-727-1295. That's 702-727-1295. First-time callers can reach Art Bell at 702-727-1222. 702-727-1222. Now, here again, Art Bell.
1: The audience may be reminded that the Sony Corporation began in a garage in Tokyo. Madman has a garage in St. Joseph, Missouri. There, something is destined to occur that one way or the other will change his life or even end it. And we will be there, videotaping it. All right, Madman, are you there?
2: Yeah.
1: All right. Hello, Art and Madman. I had a thought for you. What if you build this thing, get it all set up, turned on, and before you're able to walk through it, something or someone comes through from the other side? Have you thought about that?
2: That's ran through my mind a few times.
1: And then he goes on to suggest, also, Art, since you're going to be there, why don't you tie a rope or maybe a cable to Madman? Then a few seconds after he walks through, you could pull him back. Maybe a rope, but on no metal cables. Sorry. Is that a good idea, Madman?
2: Heck, I might, as long as light's tied to me, I might be able to, that's one way to come back and stay in the same universe, so to speak. Because I'm thinking as long as you got something tethered to you, and it's...
1: Sure.
2: Yeah.
1: All right, and just one more thing, then we'll go back to the phones. Art, you might want to remind Madman, this is friendly advice, not to wear button fly jeans when he walks through his device. Metal buttons and 3 million volts do not mix. That's from Michael in West Seattle, and that, of course, would be a horrible tragedy, too horrible to even contemplate. So, I mean, they are really right. You wouldn't want to wear a pair of pants with a metal fly or buttons. You're going to be want to dress. You're going to be want to be.
2: Well, actually, I mean, it's going to be like one of the, it'll probably be something like similar to a diver suit. Of what I'm thinking.
1: That'd be ideal.
2: Yeah, like covered in rubber.
1: Ideal. Totally non-conductive.
2: Yeah.
1: Yeah, that makes sense. All right. You're on the air with Madman Markham.
3: Yeah, I talked to you the first time that I had heard you on Art Bell. I called you up, and I know you had gotten a lot of calls because you were kind of tired, I think, when I called you.
2: Yeah.
3: But you had said a few things to me, and I was just a number of things I'd like to ask you real quick here. One of the things you said about, now I think you had said it on the last broadcast about a couch disappearing.
2: Did
3: you tell me that, or was that on the radio?
1: Well, you must have told, I don't remember that, so.
2: I probably just told you that.
1: Well, tell him, wait, caller, wait. Madman, what do you mean a couch disappearing?
2: That happened in front of 4 witnesses, too.
1: What?
2: I didn't really think a whole lot of it, but I figured something like one of my friends was playing a joke when we were at a party.
1: Yeah.
2: But anyhow, 20. Okay, this was. This wasn't too long after I got the utility transformers. Basically, about a week later, me and three other friends were basically like partying. A friend of mine stands on the couch, reaches over the counter, get a beer, okay, then they go back, and that was roughly 7 o'clock, okay, at 7:20, another friend of mine goes, hey, Mike, where's your couch? And this was in the room next to where I was, like, the room over from where the room I was in.
1: Right.
2: I go over there, and my couch's not there, so I figured, well, they're playing a joke on me. So I searched for the couch, like I search all over the house, can't find it. There's not a couch is hard to hide.
1: That's why I was about to say that. Yeah.
2: Yeah, and well, I couldn't find it anywhere, so I figured, well, maybe they took it outside. But there's only like the front door. I just seen them carry it out that. I don't think they couldn't. They'd had trouble carrying it out the back because there was transformers sitting there.
1: Big ones, yeah.
2: Yeah.
1: So when did the couch reappear?
2: It never did.
1: You mean this couch to this day is gone?
2: Well, if it did ever did reappear, basically. From the last thing I heard,
1: that
2: house where I was living at before I moved to St. Joe.
1: Yeah.
2: Well, I moved out, and some other people took that house over. Well, that house burnt down. So.
1: They didn't blame it on you, did they?
2: No, I was nowhere near there.
1: All right. Caller, go ahead.
3: Another thing, too, that you had said, which I thought was kind of interesting, was, and you said it to me, and I don't know if you're, if you feel, I don't know what to, what you would say about it, I don't, about the psychics. Remember you said that they had kind of like forecasted or told you some things growing up? There was a couple times you had talked to them and they said something to you about the timeline. Do you remember saying anything about that? Are you there?
1: Madman.
3: Huh? Do you remember anything about...
1: Something about psychics?
3: About psychics, and they kind of looked into your future, and they kind of, they, there was like three different ones over a period of growing up years.
2: No, basically, I just asked them when I was going to die, and
3: yeah,
2: all that was the same, roughly the same thing.
1: What did they say?
2: They said one said I was going to be 87, the other said I was going to die in 2060, and basically the other one said roughly the same thing.
1: So what do they know?
2: Yeah.
1: All right,
3: okay,
1: caller.
3: One more thing.
1: Yeah.
3: This Jacob's ladder concept, I kind of, you know, biblically, you look back in the Bible about the Tower of Babel, and it said that they were trying to build a tower to heaven, and that, you know, God had confounded the languages because they could have done it. And I almost think that this kind of, like a Stargate kind of concept, this, you know, scholars have said that that was some kind of a Stargate where they were actually trying to get into a heavenly realm by building this tower, whether it was the pyramids or it was some kind of a...
1: Well, it may take them to heaven. All right, caller. Thank you very much. Wild Card Line, you're on the air with Madman Markham.
4: Hi, Art. Hi.
1: Hello.
4: Madman.
1: Yes, hi.
4: Just real quick, if the Philadelphia experiment really did happen, you know the government picked up a lot of it. Oh, by the way, my name's Pete in Anchorage.
1: Yes, Pete, Anchorage, Alaska.
4: Okay. If they really did do the experiments, you know they gathered a lot of information. You wonder what they've been doing for the last 45, 50 years with that information.
1: You betcha.
4: The other thing...
1: But without access to it, you know, even though I know it sounds crazy, somehow Madman may be on the right track.
4: That's what I'm thinking, too.
1: Yeah.
4: I was wondering, I used to work with high-voltage transformers in Connecticut, and when you put a heavy current to this copper and everything, it induces a large current field. What I'm wondering is, how is the rubber suit going to protect him from that?
1: All right, it's a valid question.
2: Oh, the, as far as the magnetic field?
1: Yeah, well, or, and the high voltage, yeah.
2: Well, like I said, if I use the tube within a tube deal.
1: Yeah.
2: Basically. Well, as long as that's arcing, as long as it's grounded, it's not going to arc to me. Just stop and arc to me, especially when I go through this thing, I'm not going to be touching the ground. I'm going to be in midair.
1: Midair.
2: Yeah.
1: In other words, you're going to have to almost jump through.
2: Yeah.
1: Wow. All right. Hold on, Madman. We'll be right back with his new expanded plans, and actually it's more than plans. Madman, about how far done toward the, what I'm calling Stargate, how far done are you?
2: Let's see, so far I got two of the circles done, working on my third, and I got seven to do. Other than that, let's see.
1: The Transformers?
2: All those are done.
1: All done?
2: Yeah. Oh, heck, more or less all I got is electromagnets. And then I got, like, a bunch of experiment to do.
1: So we could be a month away from a call for the videotaping.
2: Yeah, everything goes. I'll go as well.
1: Yeah. Okay. East of the Rockies, you're on the air with Madman Markham. Hi.
5: Hi. How you doing?
1: Where are you, sir?
5: I am in Lakewood, Ohio.
1: All right.
5: Okay. My question has been previously addressed. I was just wondering if it is a door that you could travel through, and then once you get there, you could travel back. Wouldn't something possibly come through just on coincidence?
1: Yeah, that'd be a bad... You wouldn't want that.
5: Like Pandora's box, possibly?
1: Yeah.
2: No,
1: yeah.
2: Like somebody from the outside sneak through back to here?
5: Yeah, just on coincidence of the space where it opened.
1: Or something. Worse,
5: like
1: yeah,
5: something could be going through that space where it opened.
2: Oh, yeah, that could be true. Like open right in front of an airplane or something.
5: Anything.
1: God, that's an awful thought.
2: Yeah.
5: I mean, there could be something that we could, you know, that just could destroy the world.
1: So what would you, do you urge him to slow up and not do this?
5: No, not at all. I mean, I just don't think it's possible because...
1: Well, all right. Let me rephrase the question. When Madman, when Michael walks through this, what do you think will happen?
5: I really don't know, because I think if time travel had been possible, we would have evidence that someone in the future had been coming back. I mean,
1: so you think he's going
2: to... Well, maybe, no, that's another possibility. Maybe they can figure out how to go forward and come back from the point they left, but can't go backwards.
1: So you think he's going to be charcoal?
5: I don't know if anything's going to happen at all.
1: Well, no, something will happen.
5: I just think had there been time travel possible, we'd have evidence.
1: Oh, I you know, that's a defeatist kind of attitude, isn't it, Madman?
2: Yeah.
1: I mean, how are we to know until we try? To just, one thing's for damn sure, and that is, I would say, the only thing that won't happen is nothing. Something with 3 million volts and those rotating magnetic fields, sure as hell, something's going to happen. West of the Rockies, you're on the air with Madman Markham.
6: Yes, Art, this is Sharon in Sacramento.
1: Hi, Sharon.
6: Hi. I have a real technical, or limited technical awareness here, but concerning the mental and biological concerns, I just wanted to mention that Preston Nichols in the fourth Montauk book inadvertently discovered that titanium has shielding properties against detrimental frequencies. And I was thinking maybe he could wear a head shield of some sort under his rubber suit.
1: Oh, I think he plans a head shield.
2: Well, I got one, but it's not made out of titanium. It's made out of sheet tin, but...
6: Okay, well, it was the special properties of titanium that I think were important there. And I think what you're doing is wonderful. I wish you the very best, and I believe that there's a lot of energy in our mental focus. And would just suggest that as you move on through this, that you focus your intention on experiencing the highest possibilities, not ignoring other possibilities, but that intention needs to be real clear that way.
1: Well, one thing's for sure. If he fries, we will memorialize him on this show, and we will be sure the videotape is circulated as a great memorial to him, won't we, ma'am?
6: Amen.
1: Okay. Amen. That's a good way to end the call. Amen. East of the Rockies, you're on the air with Madman Markham. Where are you, please?
7: Hi, this is Mark in Little Rock.
1: Hello, Mark.
7: How you doing?
1: Okay.
7: I'm Mad Mike. I wanted to say that a caller called in earlier and was trying to he asked a question, was association with time and travel. I think the answer to that could be that we only know about existence as life and existence as death, and I guess he's trying to figure out is there anything else out there besides that, or is there any distance in between?
1: Well, you may be talking to the man who's going to find that out.
7: And I just wanted to say, man, you got some guts, man. And I wish you the best.
1: All right.
7: All right, thanks.
1: There you are. A lot of support, Madman. Are you surprised?
2: I don't think quite a bit last time. When I was on the show last time, the first call was like, some lady thought I was going to write the anarchist. I'm the one who wrote the anarchist cookbook or something. But
1: yeah, well, they know better than that now. But I mean, there's a lot of support. I'm amazed. First time caller line. You're on the air with Madman Markham. Hello.
8: Hello.
1: Yes, sir. Where are you?
8: Sacramento, California.
1: All right. You're on the air.
8: Well, a couple of things. I wanted to ask him why he was doing this, and the other thing is he planning to go back in time or forward in time?
1: Well, he thinks forward. Let's deal with your first question. It really is a good one, Madman. Why are you doing this? Are you driven? Is it a compulsion?
2: It's just something I discovered. I'm just seeing where I can take it.
1: Is it like something that... Now, I've seen your plans escalate from the little model to the big model, now to the Stargate model, I'm going to call it.
2: Yeah.
1: And
2: then there's going to be the Stargate model, hopefully, later on.
1: Exactly.
2: The
1: big
2: Stargate model.
1: Exactly. Well, this is big. Now, I think what you're doing now is gigantic.
2: I'm working with 3 million volts right now, but hopefully, if everything works out good, I'll be playing with 80 million volts eventually.
1: Ay, ay, ay.
2: That's about as high as it'll get with current insulating materials we got now.
1: You may or may not even determine that that much voltage is needed. I mean, for all you know, you're using 10 times what you're going to need.
2: Well, it's like one theoretical physicist said I need at least 40 million, but I'm on a limited budget now, so I'd have to settle for three.
1: But, I mean, you could, this could blow you right into the 25th century.
2: Yeah.
1: All right, a first-time caller line. You're on the air with Madman Markham. Hello?
9: Oh, hello.
1: Yes, you're on the air, sir. Where are you?
9: I'm in Jacksonville, Florida.
1: All right.
9: You were talking about how and figure out ways to make sure it worked.
1: Yes.
9: And I'm thinking, get a cat, a radio transmitter, and...
1: Why not a dog?
9: Well, you know, anything really that'll, you know, trash it.
1: Dogs make more noise. They bark a lot.
9: Yeah.
1: Maybe you can hear the dog on the other side barking or whining.
9: No, what I meant was...
1: A cat might just go to the other side and sit there like cats do, you know?
9: Well, you get, like, two stopwatches, start them both at the same time, catch one of the cat, and a radio transmitter.
1: I don't like this cat idea.
9: Well, see, the idea is when you find the cat, if you find the cat, if it really works, the stopwatches will be different.
1: Yeah, that would be true. But, Madman, I really do recommend a dog. I mean, cats just, it's, for example, when you say to a cat, come, it doesn't come.
2: No.
1: So if the cat was on the other side, it might just sit there, or for all you know, it'd get on the other side and find a extra-dimensional bird, and that would be the last you'd heard of that cat.
2: Yeah.
1: It'd be gone. At least a dog, you'd say, come on back here, Rover, and he'd be back. West of the Rockies, you're on the air with Madman Markham.
10: Art, this is Brian from Oahu.
1: Hello.
10: Hey, yeah, I need to ask you something.
1: Yes.
10: Is this thing going to generate a lot of heat?
1: Good question. Madman?
2: Well, let's see. Well, since the current of the spark's only 3 milliamps, I doubt it. Now, as far as the electromagnets go, they'll be running pretty warm.
10: Yeah, well, what I'm wondering about is, maybe I not wear this rubber suit. And you're going to get a lot of resistance and a lot of heat, and I wouldn't want that melting to you, and especially this tan shield you're talking about.
2: Well, and if I use, like, the tube within a tube version,
1: He does have a point. I mean, what if the rubber suit literally melted into your skin? God.
10: Man, use Nomex. Just get one made, have the zippers pulled out of an old flight suit, down in military surplus. Hey, the other thing, I got to go real quick. I know you got a lot of people want to talk to you.
1: Yeah, that would be true. But, Madman, I really do recommend a dog. I mean, cats just, it's for example, when you say to a cat, come, it doesn't come.
2: No.
1: So if the cat was on the other side, it might just sit there, or for all you know, it'd get on the other side and find a extra-dimensional bird, and that would be the last you'd heard of that cat.
2: Yeah.
1: It'd be gone. At least a dog, you'd say, come on back here, Rover, and he'd be back. West of the Rockies, you're on the air with Madman Markham.
10: Art, this is Brian from Oahu.
1: Hello.
10: Hey, yeah, I need to ask you something.
1: Yes.
10: Is this thing going to generate a lot of heat?
1: Good question. Madman?
2: Well, let's see. Since the current of the spark's only 3 milliamps, I doubt it. Now, as far as the electromagnets go, they'll be running pretty warm.
10: Yeah, well, what I'm wondering about is, maybe I not wear this rubber suit. And you're going to get a lot of resistance and a lot of heat, and I wouldn't want that melting to you, and especially this tan shield you're talking about.
2: Well, if I use, like, the tube within a tube version,
1: He does have a point. I mean, what if the rubber suit literally melted into your skin? God.
10: Man, use Nomex.

0: Well, let's see. Well, since the current of the spark's only 3 milliamps, I doubt it. Now, as far as the electromagnets go, they'll be running pretty warm.
1: Yeah. Well, what I'm wondering about is maybe I not wear this rubber suit, and you're going to get a lot of resistance and a lot of heat, and I wouldn't want that melting to you, and especially this tan shield you're talking about.
0: Well, and if I use like the tube within a tube version, basically.
2: He does have a point. I mean, what if the rubber suit literally melted into your skin? God.
1: Man, use Nomex. Just get one made. Have the zippers pulled out of an old flight suit down at Military Surplus. Hey, the other thing, I got to go real quick. I know you got a lot of people want to talk to you. Also, the videotape. I don't know. I can't remember exactly how videotape works, but with that type of magnetic field, you may not be able to get.
2: Well, I'll tell you what we'll do. We'll take videotape. We'll take digital cameras. We'll take movie. We'll do it right.
1: Yeah, and one last thing.
2: Yes.
1: I know some people mentioned this Montauk project. I heard something about an alternative 1, 2, and 3, and then Philadelphia experiment all tied in.
2: Yep.
1: There was supposed to have been an underground experiment, okay? And apparently something happened to where it scared them enough that they filled this whole thing in with concrete and then stayed away. Now, that's the government, right?
2: I've heard that.
1: Yeah. Now, if they were worried that you were going to be opening up something that they were scared enough to put concrete in, they'd stop you. Or if they realized that you weren't on the right track, they'd leave you alone.
2: All right. That's true. Listen, Madman, we're coming to the end. We got to go. But I want you to give out your address for everybody again, all right? Because there's a lot of people who want to contact you.
0: Okay.
2: Before you go, so to speak. So what is your address?
0: It's 209.5.
2: Actually, it's Mike Markham, right?
0: Yeah, Mike Markham.
2: M-A-R-K-U-N.
0: C-U-M.
2: M-A-R-C-U-M.
0: Yeah, U-M.
2: M-A-R-C-U-M.
0: Yeah.
2: Okay, and the address?
0: 209.5.
2: 209.5.
0: South 13th Street.
2: South 13th Street, right?
0: Yeah, St. Joseph.
2: Right.
0: Missouri. 64501.
2: So instead of being up 3 days taking phone calls, you will respond to their letters?
0: Oh, yeah.
2: Okay. And do you need any help? You need a big capacitor, right?
0: Yeah, I need a, let's see. The main thing I'm needing right now is for the output of the Cascade multiplier, I need like a really big capacitor to take down the ripple of the output.
2: How big?
0: 10,000 volt, at about 25,000 microfarad.
2: Wow. That is going to be a big capacitor.
0: Yeah, I've seen in a few that, like, AC oil capacitors that utility company uses them, they don't want to part with them, but those are AC oil, and I need, like, the electrolytic type.
2: Well, look, you're reaching a big audience. Somebody will come up with one for you. Do not go appropriate one.
0: Oh, heck no.
2: All right, those days are over, right?
0: Yeah.
2: All right, Madman. I mean, Mike. Thank you, Mike, and it's been a pleasure having you here. Don't forget, call me before you leap.
0: I will.
2: All right. That's like call before you dig, only in this case, call before you leap. That, folks, is Madman Markham, affectionate term. Thomas Edison or Looney Bin material, who knows? This is CBC.
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1: Hey, baby, we're on Mars. We did it.
0: It really looks like we did it. I think CNN caught the picture of the moment. A really good-looking Chinese or Japanese or Korean-American, I don't know, working at JPL, dressed in red, white, and blue, has got his hand in the air, and you can tell he's a happy camper. Mars rover is on the ground on Mars. They got the appropriate signals back, 15-watt transmitters, or transmitter, I guess, and a couple of antennas. And they've got a signal from the surface, and in a moment, we'll examine what it means, what we can look forward to, with, of course, none other than Richard C. Hoagland. Now, whatever you may think of Richard, he's the biggest, loudest, strongest advocate of finding out more about Mars that I know of. He's absolutely passionate about it. It is his life-consuming business, and he's done many things in his life. The Angstrom Medal. For science, the science advisor to Walter Cronkite, the daddy of them all. And in a moment, we will tap Richard's expertise. He did, after all, call water on Mars a long, long, long time ago when NASA was saying, nah. Richard called the fact there'd be water on Mars. In fact, this little rover is down in a crater. I don't know if that's right. Yeah, a crater, I guess. Something created by millions of years ago by some sort of impact on Mars. And there's a lot of things that look like they may have held water that run into it. So they have put the rover down there specifically to examine the possibility of water, that water is or was on Mars, that life may be or perhaps was on Mars. And our resident guy, Richard C. Hoagland, about what we just did. By the way, the pictures should begin coming, I don't know, in an hour or two. He may have an update on that. In a moment, Richard C. Hoagland.

0: By the way, in the next hour, we're going to have Leland Gregory here, and he's got some of the funniest stuff you've ever heard in your whole life. Just absolutely riotous stuff. He does some CDs called Wacky 9/11 and Stupid Criminals and stuff like that. It's going to be an awful lot of fun. So that'll be coming up in the next hour. But, folks, we're on Mars. We finally have made it to the surface a little over an hour ago now. They confirmed we were safely on the surface of Mars. Hey, Richard.
1: Hi there, Art.
0: Hi. All right. Could you kind of take, not everybody got to see or hear this alive on CNN or the NASA channel, as you know we both did. So could you kind of take them through what just happened?
1: Yeah, it's about an hour and a half ago now that they actually landed.
0: Right.
1: This spacecraft autonomously, totally on its own because of the speed of light lag time between Earth, you can't control the stuff from Earth, went through, as Zed Weiler said, who's the deputy administrator for space science at NASA headquarters. He coined this term that everybody around the world has been using for the last several days, the 6 minutes from hell.
0: Yeah.
1: And in those 6 minutes from entry, when the heat shield of this little lander hit the atmosphere and boiled up to the surface temperature of the sun, through parachute deployments, through airbags, through bolt cutters, through retro rockets, and then airbag bouncing on the surface and rolling to a stop, they actually made it. The whole damn thing worked tonight.
0: Oh, yeah.
1: And there's a 400-pound rover sitting inside those airbags, which are now being retracted even as we speak. And there's a whole automatic sequence which is going to go on. In another few minutes, in about 15 minutes, Mars Odyssey, remember our old little Mars Odyssey, orbiting Mars, will fly over the Spirit rover landing site.
0: Right.
1: And because they had LOC radio signals back to the antennas on Earth and radio signals up to Mars Surveyor at the moment of landing and all kinds of amazing data on the UHF channel, they believe that in about 15 minutes they will have a successful flyover with Odyssey, which will give them a snapshot not only of what the rover is doing all by itself, because it can't be seen from Earth right now. Earth has set, and so you can't, with the antennas on the Earth, see anything.
0: I would think even if you did have a shot at observing Mars, you couldn't see it.
1: No, you can't see it. When I say see, I mean see electronically.
0: Oh, I thought you meant by telescope.
1: No, I'm talking
0: telescope.
1: About the big DSN antennas. They're getting no data directly from the antennas because, the Mars rotated out of the field of view.
0: Right.
1: And the Earth set from where the rover's
0: sitting. Right, but they've got
1: the flyover.
0: Yes.
1: The flyover of Odyssey in about 14 minutes now, they expect that we will actually get not only data, but pictures, Art.
0: Hmm.
1: So within about 45 minutes, we may have pictures on the ground of what this landing site looks like, because the first thing that we're going to do is to turn the cameras on the mast, which is the little telescopic mast that has two sets of cameras on it.
0: Sure.
1: And take pictures even before they raise the mast.
0: I believe they're telescopic cameras, aren't
1: they? Telescopic. No. They are about 3 to 4 times better than any surface camera we've ever had on the surface before. They can see a boulder the size of a softball out at the end of a football field, 100 meters away.
0: Mm-hmm.
1: So, and they'll be in color.
0: All right, where are we? Where did we land?
1: We are roughly on the equator in a 100-mile-wide crater called Gusev.
0: Gusev.
1: And you were right. It is an ancient impact site. At least they think it's ancient. I think it may be more recent. And it's filled with sediments. There's a huge river, an ancient river that flows into it from the south with a huge talus apron, like a Mississippi Delta. That extends about halfway into the crater. And this rover is sitting at the end of that delta, hopefully not too far from the center of the landing ellipse, which is 39 miles long and 3 miles wide.
0: All right. This
1: and
0: is
1: may have landed a bit long.
0: It's a cute robot with wheels.
1: It has wheels in a few days. They're going to be very cautious now. This whole thing has to, unlimber itself. The pedals of the protective lander, which is a tetrahedron, by the way, hint, hint.
0: I knew you'd say that.
1: Well, it is.
0: I know.
1: And it landed on the base pedal, which is really fortuitous. I mean, they had one chance in four of that happening. So what has to happen is that all by itself, on its own computer control, with Odyssey merely eavesdropping in the next few minutes, it has to reel in the airbags, deflate them. It has to open the pedals. It has to unfold solar panels on the actual, you know, golf cart size rover.
0: Because
1: without the solar panels drinking in sunlight, the batteries will die and the spacecraft will basically die.
0: Sure.
1: And it's about 3:30 in the afternoon, Mars time, local Martian time. So they've got about 4 hours of sunlight left. So they got plenty of time to top off the batteries and survive the cold night. And then tomorrow morning, there will be two overflights, one by Surveyor, roughly 8 o'clock your time, and one by Odyssey, roughly noon your time, which will give them all kinds of new information, including engineering data, health, you know, housekeeping, and they'll know basically what shape they're in.
0: Okay, Richard, so we're going to get high-quality color pictures, correct?
1: We may get high-quality color tonight.
0: Tonight.
1: So you're going to have to split your attention. You're going to have to listen to Art with one ear and watch CNN with the other eye.
0: Now, so they're in this crater. And
1: well,
0: there,
1: when I say crater, I mean this thing is a huge,
0: yeah,
1: flat lake bed.
0: And they're in this crater so they can look for, I mean, the main mission is to look for
1: evidence of water.
0: Evidence of water. That's number one,
1: evidence,
0: right?
1: Of sedimentary deposits.
0: Right.
1: When you're in the middle of a lake that's filled with sediments, mud.
0: Yes.
1: Basically, that mud washed down from the southern highlands.
0: Right.
1: Whenever weird things happen on Mars. Now, the cool thing, Art, about this is that the NASA team thinks they're verifying one set of models for Mars. As you know, we have a different model, the so-called Mars Tidal Model. This little rover is going to give us stunning information.
0: Okay, what's your model versus their model?
1: That the catastrophes on Mars that led to the floods and all the water and all the erosion and all that are only about 65 million years old as opposed to 4 billion years old. That Mars used to be a satellite of a bigger planet that blew up 65 million years ago. Pieces of that planet were flung all over the solar system. One of them hit the Earth and did it in the dinosaurs. A lot of the debris hit Mars, causing this incredible southern cratered hemisphere, which plastered one half the planet with all kinds of impacts. And this landing, this Gusev crater, is right at the boundary between that plastered zone in the southern hemisphere and the smooth northern plains that appear to be the level sediments of the ancient Martian ocean.
0: Yes, and this is also Dr. Van Flandern.
1: That's
0: believes.
1: Right. Tom Van Flandern has
0: That's
1: been
0: right.
1: you know, championing this idea for several years, but he didn't get the evidence that we've got, which is the evidence on Mars itself given to us by these various missions.
0: And the main belief at NASA is
1: that it's an ancient crater surface. Nothing has happened recently on Mars for billions of years. And that all this stuff happened a long, long, long, long, long, long, long time ago.
0: And this mission could prove one of
1: or
0: these
1: the other.
0: By what?
1: By, well, the one key thing we're going to be looking for, this spacecraft carries amazing analysis instrumentation. It can rove out and it can look at rocks, it can look at soil, it can measure spectra, which is how we get element content.
0: Yes.
1: And mineral content.
0: Right.
1: What we're going to be looking for, Mars is red. We believe that Mars is red because of the catastrophe, that Mars is red because of all the junk that got dumped on it from the planet that blew up. If that's true, a lot of that red stuff is oxidized iron from the exposed core of the exploding planet.
0: Mm-hmm.
1: Now, we know on Earth that the core of the Earth is a combination of iron and nickel.
0: Well, to us Earthlings, iron seems red and iron seem connected.
1: When iron rusts, it gets red, yes.
0: Yeah, yeah.
1: Well, but the minor constituent should be nickel. This spacecraft, for the first time of any spacecraft we've sent there, the Vikings or Pathfinder, can measure the nickel content of the iron dust, the iron soil, the iron sands. And if it's a certain percentage, it will confirm our model of the exploded core of the planet that Mars used to orbit.
0: And when do you think this kind of data will begin to...
1: They're going to start within the next week. They're going to, you know, be very careful. They're going to sit on that little lander base so they know everything's working. Then they'll raise up on the legs with the wheels. They'll roll down a ramp, and then they'll start looking at rocks, and they'll start sampling with this amazing set of gadgets they have on this reticulated arms.
0: Yeah, now I've heard it's about a week that they...
1: Yeah, it's about a week before they
0: actually begin to move. So they look around and they identify each rock, and they probably have a committee meeting about what path will be taken.
1: Exactly, and they'll have orbiter photographs taken looking down. They'll have the descent lander camera that was photographing. In fact, one of the mission managers said a few moments ago before we came on the air that they think they can make a movie of the descent from the engineering camera photos that were taken all the way down to landing.
0: That'd be pretty cool.
1: That will be cool.
0: Yeah.
1: And what they're going to look at is they're going to do spectroscopic analysis remote control with the cameras, which can actually look through various filters, and they'll look for various interesting rocks that look unusual and different and anomalous, and then they'll roll over with the wheels to the rock, and then they'll sample the rocks, and they'll, you know, do this for a year or two. Or they're planning 90 days for the nominal mission.
0: Okay, there is
1: We all know that these things last longer.
0: There is nothing on this particular mission and spacecraft that will discern biological life, is there?
1: No, they're
0: That was on the other one.
1: That's on Beagle 2. And as I said, when we have more time sometime, I think I figured out what happened to Beagle 2.
0: Mm-hmm.
1: But it's much too long and complicated and intriguing a story to get into tonight.
0: All right.
1: But it's... Just put that on your to-do list. You know, I think I figured it out. This lander does not carry any life detection experiments. It only carries environmental experiments. But depending upon your model, depending upon what you think happened to Mars, the data can move you down one canyon or another canyon in terms of various models.
0: Mm-hmm.
1: Now, the coolest part about this is the serendipity factor. Since we're dealing with the honest folks at NASA, I mean, just look at their faces. These are an astonishing achievement by a tremendous group of people, and I got to take my hat off to them. I was sitting here, Art, thinking before how different it was in the old days,
0: mm-hmm.
1: where I would have to get on an airplane and fly across the country. Of course,
0: and now
1: do that
0: it comes
1: now.
0: To you.
1: I could sit in my living room. I've got the computer here. I've got the TV on. I've got NASA television by satellite.
0: Well, as I was saying, Richard,
1: it's like we're there.
0: If you can get to CNN, Associated Press photographer got a wonderful picture of this Asian American in mission control.
1: Yeah, he is the mission commentator.
0: Well, they caught the picture, believe me. I mean,
1: I've been looking at that shirt all night.
0: Yeah, it says it all. I mean, they caught him in that instant.
1: They were dancing around,
0: yeah.
1: And they were hugging each other. And
0: yeah.
1: I feel so good for them. Now, let me tell you where this audience is going to get some maybe surprisingly cool stuff. Since we're in the middle of this ancient basin, which filled with sediments and junk and debris when the catastrophe hit, debris, as you know, when you have flash floods, everything washes downstream.
0: Right.
1: So with this rover, it's not inconceivable that we could literally roll up to a piece of debris of a Martian house. Or a trailer,
0: yeah.
1: Or a wing of an airplane, or anything sticking out of the mud.
0: I have a high confidence level that if we start getting pictures back, you'll be calling me up saying, Art, it's a hammer! Look, a hammer!
1: And the cool thing is that since these guys don't even expect that, I mean, it's so far down on their radar that
0: I'm
1: below,
0: sure it is.
1: You know, there will be no a priori censorship, because the neat part is we're supposed to get these pictures live.
0: Yes.
1: And so watch carefully the first panoramas tonight to see what we get, because there could be some major surprises, and I'm telling everybody,
0: we'll be
1: stick
0: watching.
1: Some tape in and roll tape, because as you know with Pathfinder, there were cool things around that lander in 97, and they changed.
0: So everybody roll your tape.
1: Exactly.
0: All right, I was watching CNN when they were discussing the possibility of life, past or present or whatever, on Mars. And the scientist being interviewed said, it's wonderful. He said, it's almost theological. And boy, that one stopped me cold in my tracks. It's almost theological.
1: Well, they're getting close.
0: How's it theological?
1: Well, from the mainstream perspective, I mean, forget artifacts, forget, you know, former civilizations, forget all the stuff that we all, you know, think about and talk about here. They're looking at the confirmed existence of a microbe as a theological moment, because it would mean, if it was independently evolved, that life, you know, happened in two places.
0: Oh, yes.
1: In the same solar system.
0: Yes.
1: And as Carl used to say, if that can be confirmed, when you look at the night sky, it means the galaxy is filled.
0: Teeming with life.
1: With life.
0: Yes, no question about it. So,
1: and it has to run the gamut. this could not be the only place where you and I are having this kind of conversation in the universe, if that were proven to be correct. So, yes, confirming even microbes is a major theological event. As you know, that was our conversation in Wisconsin. But we're thinking light years beyond microbes, and we have data. I mean, one of the ironies is, as I'm sitting watching the coverage, I'm doing some work on some of the face images from Mars Surveyor.
0: Yes.
1: And I have got an image art that's going to absolutely knock your socks off. There is an unequivocal, ancient, eroded
0: yes.
1: building complex. And when I put it up on the web and point you to it, you will absolutely 100% say, Dick, that is a building, a ruined building, and it's right next to the face. It's right on the eastern side at the base of the face platform.
0: Are you happy with where they landed, Richard, or would you rather have them?
1: No.
0: No.
1: No, because at best, we're going to get environmental data. You know, I mean, if we have the serendipity of, you know, coming across or, you know, a ruined, you know, Martian trailer sticking out of the mud, that would be amazing.
0: All right, look.
1: It's not a high probability.
0: All right, Richard, we're going to wrap it here. If anything occurs, I mean, anything over the top occurs during the, you know, the continuation of the program here, you call me. I'll get you on the air.
1: I will be here.
0: And if there's any giant surprise, I mean, you know, I'm here tomorrow night, too, so... All right,
1: well, by
0: buddy.
1: Tomorrow night, we should have some amazing images.
0: Well, exactly. All right, buddy, thank you.
1: Thank you, my friend.
0: And good night. Yeah, we're on Mars, baby. We're on the red planet, and we're about to open our eyes. From the high desert, I'm Art Bell.

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1: All right, one segment of open lines coming up, so if you've got something you want to get on the air, we're as close as your telephone. We're on Mars, baby. And we're about to open our eyes, and we're about to get photographs. It really should be something, perhaps even almost theological. We'll be right back.

0: Not a bad way to begin a program, huh? By having America, just as you're starting the program, put a rover down on Mars. It's going to be, and it's a very exciting time. Could go on for even longer, perhaps, than 3 months, if they're lucky. You know, they say, as Richard said, they say 3 months, but then a lot of times things last longer. This could be very exciting indeed. First time caller line, you're on the air. Good evening.
1: Yes, sir, Mr. Bell.
0: Hi.
1: You're very respected and loved out here in Agua Dulce, California.
0: Thank you. Welcome to the program.
1: Thank you, sir. I wanted to talk to you real quick about a craft that we believe is the Aurora. We've seen it several times behind our house.
0: Oh, yes.
1: It, the first time we saw it, it looked like, remember those spaceships they had in Space 1999, that TV series from about 25 years ago?
0: No, I do.
1: Yes,
0: you're correct. I have other friends who, on a regular basis, see the Aurora, so it is up there flying around.
1: I was so proud to see it. I've never seen anything that was even close to UFO. I saw that. It didn't, for a second, think it was from another world.
0: Well, that wouldn't be a UFO. That would be an IFO.
1: Yes, sir. Thank you. I saw this. I thought, those military guys are some pretty sharp fellas. This thing, it'd go straight up. It'd go sideways. It would hover. It was almost surreal to see something move this way.
0: Well, it's good to know we're still cranking out the new stuff, huh?
1: Yes, sir. Well, a lot of people have seen it, and it's wonderful to be on your show, sir, and you have a good year.
0: You have a good year, too. It is that, isn't it? Also the beginning of a brand new year. But, oh, yes, the Aurora has been rather visible to quite a few people lately, quite a few trips. Out over the water and back. Wildcard line, you're on the air. Hello.
2: Hi, this is Kim from Utah.
0: Hi, Kim.
2: And I wanted to talk to you, you know, a little bit about this question of sabotage in outer space that came up last hour.
0: All right.
2: And there was a book written by Major Frank Corso, now deceased.
0: I interviewed Colonel Corso many times.
2: Oh, well, then you know more about him than I do, obviously.
0: Quite some bit, yes.
2: But, you know, one of the points he made was that there were photos of the dark side of the moon.
0: Where'd he go? Let's try this. Are you still there?
2: Yeah.
0: Good.
2: Yeah.
0: Okay. There were photos of the dark side of the moon.
2: Of the dark side of the moon where there were bases of UFOs. And if, in fact, that was a true statement, then there would be lots of reasons why the U.S. of A. would not want us going to the moon. And would conduct whatever shenanigans would be necessary to say we'd been there when we had not been there.
0: Well, so. I've got to admit, I really have a hard time with this duality thing, this secret government with the secret space program versus the public space program and all of that. I've always had a hard time with that. I tend to believe what seems simplest, and you know what seems simplest is we're doing the best we can.
2: Well, I grant you that, and I also have been, agreed with that. It's this evening I heard some things that made me question my own sanity, but it's hard to think that we'd be lied to that much. Nevertheless, there's certainly a lot going on that nobody's talking about. There has to be.
0: Yeah,
2: a lot
0: I'm with you. It's thank you very much. It's really hard for me to absorb and deal with the fact that we've been lied to again and again and again, and so deeply. Now, that just may be the prejudice of somebody who was born in 45 and grew up during the years when the FBI said it, baby, you could take it to the bank. And when government officials said things, you automatically believe them. Now, I know to many that sounds stupid and foolish, but that is generally the way it was then. We've come a long way, baby, and not necessarily in a good direction. I mean, we have arrived in a place today where as many people doubt anything said by a high government official as just buy it automatically, maybe even more. East of the Rockies, you're on the air. Hello? Yes, hello?
3: Hello?
0: Hello again.
3: Are you there?
0: I am here. Are you there?
3: Yes, hello. I'm sorry.
0: Don't be sorry. Yeah, just proceed.
3: I have a concern about people are talking about the relationship between the British probe and the American probe succeeding, and that the relationship between that and some sort of conspiracy, and I like to think less about that and more about how that might be a good thing, about how And as it's been stated in books about there is a reason that we might be lied to. So could you speak about that?
0: No, well, I have been, but I really can't. I did speak about it as much as I'm going to, really. Yes, it could be true that we are simply being lied to on a massive scale. That is not what I tend to believe. I guess I'm stuck in the past in that regard, and I tend to trust what my government tells me. I'm not quite over the cynical line completely. How about you? West of the Rockies, you're on the air. Hello.
4: Hello, Art. This is Seamus in Roner Park, north of San Francisco.
0: Welcome.
4: Haven't talked to you in a long time. It's good to be on the air with you again.
0: Good to have you. What's up?
4: Well, you know, I always love it when you have Richard Hoagland on. This guy is so wonderful, you know, to be able to come out and present the materials that he does. And one thing I was noticing, and I just read recently in the paper, where, Earth is slowly losing its magnetic field.
0: That would seem to be the case, yes.
4: And I also recently read in regards to Mars that it had once a magnetic field, and it has lost it, and that its atmospheric depletion was a result of, you know, the solar wind hitting the atmosphere because it didn't have that magnetic field to protect it.
0: Well, that's one possibility.
4: And one thing that just kind of bears to mind in Richard's findings, which, I applaud him, you know, we're trying to find a connection between us and Mars. And I think there is possibly a very direct connection. And I really believe that if we really study what happened to Mars and find our link to Mars, that we can see what's happening here on Earth and hopefully avoid what happened to Mars.
0: Well, I think that's what they're thinking, that if we can figure out what happened to Mars, we can perhaps forecast or begin to understand what might happen to us. Sure.
4: Oh, yeah.
0: Yeah, that's the idea. All right, sir.
4: Keep up the good work, Art.
0: Thank you very much. Sure. That's why when they had a scientist on, it stopped me cold. He said, almost theological. Well, almost theological indeed. If there's anything, if there is some relic, if it was spotted by the probe that we just landed, fair to call it a probe, right? If they verify that there were large amounts of water on Mars, rivers of water, then they're well on their way. I mean, where there's air and where there's water, there's probably life. So it becomes almost immediately theological, or nearly so. First time caller line, you're on the air. Hi.
5: Hey, how's it going?
0: It's going fine, sir. Where are you?
5: All right, I'm here in Colorado.
0: Okay.
5: Just wanted to talk a little bit about what's going on up here in the Rocky Mountains.
0: What's going on?
5: I was working a freelance construction for one of my buddies. We got freelance to go out up in the Rockies and help dig what we were told were water trenches to lay water pipes.
0: Yes.
5: Of course, there's no neighborhoods or houses anywhere.
0: Right.
5: Excuse me, caught a cold. We dug for approximately 6 feet into the ground with the trenches. They went on for about 2 miles up a hill.
0: Yes.
5: And about 4 miles down this hill.
0: And why were you digging these trenches?
5: Well, we were told that they were going to place water pipes.
0: Water pipes in them. Okay, and so you were digging
5: trenches.
0: But this
5: was a good 120 miles from any houses.
0: Okay.
5: Anyways, after digging, well, it appeared to be regular construction foremen that were sent out with us. And every once in a while, after like every couple of feet of digging, they would scan with this thing. They told us they were checking to make sure there was nothing, you know, we weren't going to dig up anything or do anything.
0: Now, why would they
5: Most of the workers didn't speak English.
0: Why would they be worried about digging something up if they're like 100 or 200 miles from the closest house?
5: What they told all the workers is they didn't want us to break a cord or a pipe that's already been laid.
0: Okay.
5: They don't ask a lot of questions.
0: Okay.
5: Anyways, we were digging for quite a while. Eventually, the scanners that they were scanning with started making noises. So they jetted us out of there. They told everybody, you know, job's done. They paid us. That day we had actually been digging for about maybe a half hour. It was
0: well, all right, wait, slow up a second. You and how many people were doing this digging?
5: I know in my group of diggers, I was in charge of six diggers.
0: Six.
5: And there was us, and then they sent two foremen along.
0: And how many groups of diggers were there?
5: That's what they didn't tell us, but from radio conversations I heard later, there were at least six groups of six groupers, or six six diggers.
0: No kidding.
5: Yeah.
0: And
5: they were all...
0: when were you doing this? How long ago?
5: Oh, this was last week.
0: Last week.
5: Yeah.
0: And then... suddenly they found something with the sensors, and...
5: Well, I mean, they thought we were all pretty stupid employees. I'm actually a pretty smart guy.
0: But bottom line is, they found something.
5: Actually, I think they were looking for something ahead of time.
0: Yes, and when they found something...
5: Right, and when they started scanning whatever they were looking for on their meters, they
0: sent you away.
5: They eliminated everybody. They paid us for that day and up to a week in pay. And they said the whole project.
0: Now what kind of people were these?
5: They came to us as regular freelance foremen and construction workers and subcontractors.
0: And they told you you were digging for water pipes, for placement of water pipes.
5: Right, according to my experience.
0: How interesting. Any idea what they were looking for?
5: Yes, I'll get to. Anyways, where was I? Sorry.
0: Well, you were about to tell me what they were looking for, because we don't have a lot of time. So
5: right, I'm not exactly sure what they were looking for, but I mean, they were really well financed and extreme high technology equipment, and then they dress really poorly in really shoddy shoes and clothes and trucks, beat up trucks.
0: Hmm.
5: But like in a beat up truck, at least millions of dollars worth of computer equipment behind the seats of the truck.
0: No kidding.
5: Yeah. Oh, these guys look like they're poor. You know, I was like, are we going to get paid? But they're very generous with the money and very well financed. Anyways, I'm just trying to give you a little bit of information.
0: Take a deep breath. Hold on, sir.
5: Take
0: a deep breath. Pause.
5: Yeah.
0: Where were you roughly?
5: Best as
0: you can describe, where were you?
5: Mm-hmm. Yes, I was subcontracted out of Denver.
0: Where were you digging?
5: Up in the Rocky Mountains, in an area I wasn't exactly familiar with. About four hours out of Denver.
0: 4 hours out of Denver.
5: And good 160, 200 miles away.
0: And that's as close as you can identify it? Were you going north, south, east, west?
5: No, the way they transported all the workers, they said that the only trucks they could rent were these huge moving buses. They were like buses, but with no windows.
0: No windows, so you didn't know where you were going.
5: Right, and they told us that reason is because this is all they could afford. Which I later to be assumed wrong when I saw equipment such as, just everything they had.
0: But, All right. And you spent how long digging totally?
5: For about 2 weeks.
0: Two weeks of digging, and then suddenly they find something and you're gone. Anything else to this, as in what you think they might have been hunting
5: right.
0: for?
5: Well, what I found out later on from listening to radio transmissions, which was how I found out that they had teams of diggers up there, is what the guys were scanning for was apparently something they lost. I couldn't completely understand, but something they had at one time and then they lost. They're really, really vague when they talk to each other about things.
0: So you don't know, but something they had
5: something
0: and
5: they
0: lost.
5: Something they did have before and they owned and they knew something about that's gone, and now if they don't find it, it's just really horrible to them. I mean, no amount of money is going to stop them, you know what I'm saying? But we later found out that they were government workers, and the way we found that out...
0: Well, are you there? He just went away. Or somebody made him go away. That was an interesting story, wasn't it? I wonder what they were looking for. I wonder why he was disconnected like that. Interesting. Wildcard line, you're on the air. Hi. Hello? Going once, going twice, gone. East of the Rockies, you're on the air. Hi.
6: Hey, how you doing?
0: I'm doing all right, sir.
6: All right. Yeah, it was kind of interesting how he did get cut off, wasn't it?
0: Yes, yes. Just a very critical moment there.
6: Yeah, right. Anyway, that was. I would rather have heard more of him than what I have to say anyway. But,
0: well, let's try you out since you're here.
6: Okay. Nothing. Just I think it's pretty neat about what is going on at Mars. And, you know, I just don't understand why it seems like so many people are afraid if they do find, you know, that there's life or whatever. You know, I think, you know, so many people think that's going to...
0: It won't,
6: you know,
0: it won't bother you a bit, huh?
6: Well, I mean, I think people are so worried about, like, you know, whatever religious rifts it's going to cause. But, I mean, you know, I mean, that just, you know, for people to limit, like, whatever is, you know...
0: Well, are you a religious person?
6: No, not really.
0: You're not.
6: I mean,
0: well, that's
6: that's
0: why it won't bother you.
6: Right, exactly. But I'm just saying, I mean, you know, whatever, I mean, you know, people, whatever their God is supposed to be, you know, so all-powerful. Well, I would think that would encompass, like, you know, infinity in the whole universe instead of, like, you know, just pinpointing it down to here and being so protective of it, you know?
0: That would be my point of view. I would not be morally, religiously, faith-challenged if I heard there was life on Mars. But there is a big but here.
6: Right.
0: I'm going to tell you, just as I've told many others, I get thousands, probably hundreds of thousands of emails. And there are a lot of people, I can assure you, that would very disturbed if it turns out there was life on Mars.
6: Right.
0: Really, they'd be very disturbed.
6: Yeah, it seems, like I said, it seems like they're limiting themselves that way, that's all.
0: Well, but that's just the way they are. Very fundamentalist. They believe that they're Earth-centric and human-centric, and there just can't be life anywhere else. We're special. We're the only ones. And you know who put us there and didn't mention anything about putting anybody else anywhere else.
6: Right. Hey, I was the other night when you were doing the predictions, I, like, got through and got cut off.
0: Nah, won't work. They're already locked up and sealed. But if you want to mention what you would have said, you're welcome to. I simply cannot record it officially.
6: I know.
0: All right. Real quick, then. What would you...
6: I think, unfortunately, though, we're going to lose Fidel this year.
0: Unfortunately?
6: Well,
0: are you gonna miss Fidel if he exits left?
6: Oh, not personally. I'm just, you know, I don't want to see anybody have to go, but I think it's gonna happen.
0: Well, if he goes, he'll definitely exit left. All right, sir. Well, thank you. Take care. Unfortunately, we're going to lose Fidel. All right, when we come back, we'll turn to the lighter side tonight, I think, for a while, with a man named Leland Gregory. And some of the funniest stuff, and I mean some of the funniest stuff in the world, comes from real life. I don't know, because that's how life is. It really has its funny moments. And he captures that as his business and records it on videotapes, in books, on CDs. And coming up after the break, Leland Gregory from the High Desert, I'm Art Bell.

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1: Appropriate bumper music. Not all of us play with a full deck all the time. Some of us, well, we're a world of different people, as you're about to find out. Leland Gregory is a former writer for Saturday Night Live, the co-author of America's Dumbest Criminals, as well as seven other books, including Great Government Goofs, Presumed Innocent, Presidential Indiscretions. What's the number for 911? What's the number for 911 again? And the national bestseller, of course, The Stupid Crook Book. His latest book, Hey Idiot, was released in October of 2003. Leland has recently produced a one-hour home video entitled Stupid Crooks Caught on Tape. And believe me, the name says it all. They're stupid crooks and they're caught on tape. It's real criminals, real video, and really stupid. Leland has also compiled two audio CDs of stupid 911 phone calls, wacky 911, wacky 911 again. In addition, he co-wrote the feature film Ernest and the Great Pizza Race as part of a three-picture deal with Disney, and optioned the Ian McTeagle story screenplay to Touchstone Pictures. And we'll have audio for you tonight. Some of the very best from Leland coming right up.

0: Very briefly and quickly, from Lynn Taylor, with reference to the man who got cut off, who was a very interesting call. He was talking about digging. Lynn is in Denver and says, "Hi, Mr. Bell. I grew up close to the close to where the guy was digging for the pipes. I believe he's talking about the area around Center Ridge, south of Glenwood Springs, about 75 miles in the middle of the mountain range we call the Flat Tops. Now, I have no way of knowing, west of Delta, it says, I have no way of knowing if that would be accurate at all, but I thought I would pass it along. Now, Leland Gregory. Leland, welcome back to the program.
1: Well, thanks, Art. It's been a long time. How you doing?
0: It has been a long time, hasn't it?
1: Well, too long.
0: That's right. So it's great to have you back.
1: Well,
0: Leland, a lot of the audience will not have heard our first program together, no question about it. So we'll get to some of the material we did on that show a little later in this particular show. But tell people essentially what you do and why you began doing it.
1: Well, basically, I collect stupid things, mainly stupid stories, stupid video, and stupid audio of our human race gone bad. I scuba dive in the shallow end of the gene pool.
0: Yes, you do. Why do you do that? I mean, what set you on this course?
1: It's greed.
0: Yes,
1: I just want money. You know, I'm an American. Actually, I came about finding this particular genre completely by accident. I was sitting around a coffee table with some friends whining about how talented we were, but at the same time how incredibly broke we were. So we came up with a few ideas for TV shows, since we were all TV writers. One of the ideas was a show called America's Dumbest Criminals. And we put out a home video, which did terribly. But a local publisher said, hey, you know, the kind of the Field of Dreams things, if you write it, I will publish it.
0: Ah.
1: So we wrote it, and he published it. Before it hit the stands, I moved to Chicago to train at Second City, which was always a dream of mine. And while I was there, I met a man in my class who also turned out to be a writer for the Associated Press. And he said, hey, why don't I write a story about your book? And I went, okay, that sounds good.
0: Yeah.
1: You know, not knowing what that meant. And he wrote the story, and 3 weeks later, the book was on the New York Times bestseller list and stayed there for 17 weeks. And I thought, hey, I think I found a new job.
0: There is gold in stupidity. Yeah.
1: And that was 95, and I've been putting out pretty much a book a year since then. Like you mentioned, I have two audio CDs and now a one-hour home video called Stupid Crooks Caught on Tape. So thank God stupid people breed, or I'd be out of a job there, Art.
0: Well, true enough. And so you wallow in the shallow end of the gene pool.
1: That's me. You like that.
0: Well, you know, with all the computer stuff I get, you know, if you have a computer, you get it. Well, I don't know. I get more messages than most people,
1: I get
0: thousands of them. Nevertheless, when the Darwin Awards come out, when all the stupid lists come out, whenever there's a stupid criminal story, and they're pretty wild on the web,
1: right?
0: I stop and I read.
1: Mm-hmm.
0: And so why do you think... And surely you've had time to reflect on this. Why do you think people really love this stuff? And I'm no different. I do, too. Why is it so cool?
1: I refer to it as the banana peel syndrome. We as human beings are always so rigid and tight and trying to be proper and try to do the right thing. But you see someone slip on a banana peel.
0: And you laugh.
1: And you laugh.
0: You laugh.
1: And that's what this is. Someone does something stupid and you go, I'm glad that wasn't me. That's the thinnest degree of separation.
0: All right.
1: Because, I'm sure you've dealt in your past, it's the only thing that really connects us together as human beings. I mean, it transgresses socio-political, economic, geographic, ethnic boundaries. I mean, everybody has the ability to do something stupid. The people I report on just happen to have done it very well.
0: Well, I was going to say, religion connects us all, but not in the same way. You're right. I suppose even Al-Qaeda probably at times laugh at each other.
1: Yeah, he didn't mean to blow himself up. Oh, that was so stupid.
0: No, but it is common. It is common.
1: Yeah, so. It is. And, you know, it goes back through time. I mean, I'm sure, you know, when we kind of crawled out of the primordial sludge, somebody stepped on somebody's fin,
0: You know, also we're in the age now, well, actually we're past the age. There are video cameras literally everywhere.
1: Yeah.
0: Just about everywhere. I mean, they've got security cameras up, and so the opportunity to catch more of this than we used to be able to catch is greater, isn't it?
1: Sure. And the global communication system that we have now. I mean, you can read a story about some guy in Caracas, Venezuela.
0: Yes.
1: And which, you know, 20, 30 years ago, you never would have known or heard about. It wouldn't have been, publicized. But now it is. And, you know, I had one guy in Caracas, Venezuela, who made a bet with his next-door neighbor that he could hypnotize a jaguar.
0: Oh.
1: And he lost that bet.
0: And what else?
1: Part of his left arm. But so that's the example. I mean, the book, my newest book, Hey Idiot, I don't keep it, you know, within the boundaries of the United States because there's no really need to do that. We don't really own, we haven't cornered the market on stupidity.
0: No, and I suppose broadcast provides, whether it's television or radio, it also provides a fertile field for combing for the stupid, huh?
1: Oh, yeah. And now, of course, you know, like with the advent of the Fox Network, there's so many shows about people doing stupid things. It's just, it's commonplace. I mean, the news usually a lot of times will wrap up their broadcast with a light segment, which is usually a video footage of someone, you know, dropping a safe on their foot.
0: Mm-hmm.
1: You know, it's everywhere. And
0: all right.
1: I think people are going, you know, is this a trend or is this a pandemic or something? But it's not.
0: Well, all right. Let us give them the beginning of a demonstration of what you collect.
1: Okay. This first, are we going to go to the audio?
0: The audio, yes.
1: Sure. The first one took place at a call-in show in Australia.
0: Oh.
1: And the guy is talking about his favorite rock and roll group, AC/DC, and it's a promotional giveaway to win a motorcycle if you can do one simple thing.
0: Oh. All right.
1: And he can't.
0: You ready for it?
1: I'm ready for it.
0: All right.
2: We're going to give that away. Fuck. We're going to draw that on the 17th of March. Mm-hmm. But if you heard it, give us a buzz. Let's get 8 caller 10, shall we?
3: Okay. Hello, Triple M.
4: Yes, hi.
2: Hello. What's your name?
4: Mark.
2: G'day, Mark. How you doing?
4: Not too bad.
2: Mark, where are you from?
4: Greenacre.
3: Just a little joke there, Mark.
4: Yes, I know.
2: How are you going?
4: Not too foul.
2: Now, listen, Mark, are you an AC/DC fan?
4: Yes.
2: Do you have a motorcycle license?
4: No, but I'll get one if I win it.
2: Okay.
4: I'm going to win it.
2: You're going to win it, I like that confidence.
4: Yes.
2: Well, okay, we've got to ask you a question, mate, before we can put you in the barrel.
4: Yeah.
2: Okay, spell AC/DC.
4: A-D.
2: Do you believe this?
4: A-C.
2: I'm going to ask you again.
4: Hang on.
2: How do you spell AC/DC?
4: A-D. A-C.
2: Mark.
3: One more time, Mark.
2: I'll tell
3: how
2: you
3: do you
2: what,
3: spell A-C-D-C?
2: I'll fill you in a minute. Mark.
4: Yeah.
3: Mark.
4: Mark, yeah.
2: Yeah, say A-C.
3: Spell A-C-D-C.
4: Spell A-C-D-C.
2: Spell
4: A-D-D-C. I'm getting this all wrong.
2: You are, Mark. You are. You're getting it seriously wrong, Mark.
3: If you've just tuned in, Mark is from Greenacre.
2: Mark,
3: we're going to give him a copy of AC/DC's new album, Stiff Upper Lip, if he can spell AC/DC.
2: Mark, just spell AC/DC.
4: A-D-D-C.
2: Oh, you idiot, it's AC/DC.
4: A-C.
2: A-C. Look, hang on a sec. A-C/DC. Just say that.
4: A-C/DC.
2: Yes! Yeah, Mark, it wasn't that hard.
3: Okay, Mark, not only that, we're going to give you a copy of your favourite AC/DC album. Do you have a favourite copy?
4: Anything AD/DC is good. I'll get a right one of those.
3: Okay, how about we give you a copy of Back in Black, which is fantastic.
4: Oh, in fact,
3: we'll play you an AC/DC track.
4: Yeah.
3: All right, mate?
4: Hey, cool.
3: Okay, now, Mark, you're in the draw for the Harley Davidson 883 Sportster. It's all thanks to AC/DC's new album, Stiff Upper Lip, and Fraser Motorcycles. We'll draw that on Friday, March 17. Mark, good luck.
4: Oh. Fun with dyslexia.
0: Oh, God. There aren't words for that.
1: No, it's. I could not figure that one out.
0: You know what's really sad? I know people like that.
1: Yeah. Yeah, I'm actually related to a few of them.
0: Really do. I mean, no matter what. I mean, God, how could that?
1: Yeah, it's like spell A-C-D-C. It's like, it's not like it's a word.
0: I'll tell you this. I don't know whether those were morning guys or not, but probably were. They sounded like a bunch of morning guys in Australia. But American morning guys, they would not have been that kind.
1: No, they would have given him
0: they'd have definitely torn it up, Leland.
1: Yeah, exactly.
0: No question about it.
1: But and that's, you know, that's the kind of people that I research and do.
0: Now, how do you get something like that? I mean, does somebody in Australia write
1: somebody in Australia sent us that one?
0: Really?
1: Yeah. I mean, we've got being on your show and all the other shows. We've got I've got a pretty good reach now, and I'm fairly well known as the go-to guy in stupidity,
0: okay,
1: which I'm very proud of, by the way.
0: Now, there's money in stupidity for you. How about people who come up with clips like that? I mean, when they give one to you, how do you proceed? Do they make any money out of it?
1: Usually they just give it to me because they can't believe it happened either.
0: Uh-huh.
1: Yeah, I don't, you know, I've never said no when it comes to paying somebody for something, but no one's really asked me to. I've had tons of 911 operators who were just great and not only gave me free stories and saying, hey, this was my favorite story, but they would also say, hey, I've got audio and, you know, share it with the world. Let them know what we're up against.
0: How does that work legally? In other words, take a 911 tape, for example, if it's a good one. How is it public domain?
1: Yeah.
0: Or it is?
1: It is. It's public domain, and they're all available through the Freedom of Information Act.
0: I'll be darned.
1: But the only thing is, the hardest thing, of course, is to obtain them. You have to say what calls, what the 911 center came into, and exactly what time it came in.
0: Well, I was a 911 operator for Monterey County for about a year, and I can tell you that I don't think there would be a 911 operator who would not tell you they've got not just one, but probably a whole bunch of calls, you know, and all you got to do is note the time and save them and get them taken off the big tape. And so, yeah, I'll bet 911 operators all over America could point you toward good stuff.
1: Yeah. Now, one thing I did find is that I thought exactly that. I thought, oh, you know, I'll call these operators. You know, I didn't call them individually. I didn't go, hey, 911. I, you know, went through their captains or the communication center or their associations and things like that. A lot of the times what would happen is the operator, when I would actually speak to a dispatcher, they would say, you know, I get so many stupid calls, I really can't remember.
0: Take a 911 tape, for example, if it's a good one. How is it public domain?
1: Yeah.
0: Or it is?
1: It is. It's public domain, and they're all available through the Freedom of Information Act.
0: I'll be darned.
1: But the only thing is, the hardest thing, of course, is to obtain them. You have to say what calls, what the 911 center came into and exactly what time it came in.
0: Well, I was a 911 operator for Monterey County for about a year, and I can tell you that I don't think there would be a 911 operator who would not tell you they've got not just one, but probably a whole bunch of calls, you know, and all you got to do is note the time and save them and get them taken off the big tape. And so, yeah, I'll bet 911 operators all over America could point you toward good stuff.
1: Yeah. Now, one thing I did find is that I thought exactly that. I thought, oh, you know, I'll call these operators. You know, I didn't call them individually. I didn't go, oh, 911. I, you know, went through their captains or the communication center or their associations and things like that. A lot of the times, I would.

0: don't think there would be a 911 operator who would not tell you they've got not just one, but probably a whole bunch of calls, you know, and all you got to do is note the time and save them and get them taken off the big tape. And so, yeah, I'll bet 911 operators all over America could point you toward good stuff.
1: Yeah. Now, one thing I did find is that I thought exactly that. I thought, oh, you know, I'll call these operators. You know, I didn't call them individually. I didn't go, oh, 911. I, you know, went through their captains or the communication center or their associations and things like that. A lot of the times, what would happen is the operator, when I would actually speak to a dispatcher, they would say, you know, I get so many stupid calls, I really can't remember. You know, because according to the National Association for, you know, I forgot the title for them, but they're the main association for 911 communications operators. It's between 65% and 70% of all the calls that come in are frivolous or non-emergency phone calls.
0: Well, that's worth thinking about all by itself,
1: yeah.
0: Isn't it?
1: Yeah, it's pretty frightening because,
0: wow.
1: You know, the 911 operators, one of the problems I had to begin with, Art, was when I would contact the 911 centers, they were very reluctant to help me at all because they've been beaten by the media so often by, you know, they're not responsive, 911 is stupid, and, you know, it took 12 minutes to get an ambulance to my house. They're so used to that kind of negative media until they realize, hey, you know, I'm on your side, and I just want to hear stories about stupid people. And what they told me, when they told me that statistic, it's like, well, no wonder the 911 system is clogged and slow.
0: Yeah.
1: You've got people that call. I had a 14-year-old boy call. He was complaining that there was stuff coming out of his stomach. So they sent paramedics out with anti-evisceration uniforms, the face shields and the gloves and all that.
0: They thought his guts were coming out?
1: Yeah, and he had belly button lint.
0: What?
1: He called because he had belly button lint, and it scared him, and he called 911. Yeah, that's the kind of calls they get, more than the guy who has his hand stuck in the garbage disposal.
0: Belly button lint.
1: And belly button lint, yeah.
0: I've never been there before.
1: It scared me. But seriously, and that's not even a bizarre example. That's just kind of one that I pulled out of the top of my head. I've had them call. I had a lady call because they wanted the operator, paramedics to come and help her flip her mattress.
0: No.
1: I have one, an actual call. And here, this is a good transition. The next piece of audio that we have is a prime example of some of the calls that 911 operators get. This lady wanted help with a minor appliance.
0: A minor appliance. How long is this?
1: Probably 2 or 3 minutes.
0: Want
1: to take a break?
0: Yeah, we better hold it for the break. We may be right up on it, or within 3 minutes at least.
1: But that's like, you know, the big car wrecks, there's a man in my house with a gun. Those calls come in so much less frequently than the ones I had a guy call, and the operator said, 911, what's your emergency? And he said, you got to help me. My wife's having a baby, and her contractions are coming 2 minutes apart. The operator said, calm down, sir. Tell me, is this her first child? And he said, no, you idiot. This is her husband. So had another guy call it. The operator said, 911, what's your emergency? He said, you got to help me. I've been shot. The operator said, I'm sorry, you said you were shot? He said, yeah, I've been shot. She said, how many times were you shot? He said, oh, this is the first time.
0: All right. We will, in a moment, get to some of this audio for you. I did work 911 for about a year. But, gee, you know, maybe it's that you don't actually remember the dumb ones because there were so many. I guess you could be right about that. I remember a lot of serious ones. I'm Art Bell, and we'll be right back.

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1: Can you imagine being a paramedic of some sort, an emergency paramedic, rushing to somebody's house to save their insides, which have reportedly been falling out, and finding out when you got there that it was a guy with belly button lint? Encountering his own belly button lint for the first time in his life. And he calls 911.

0: Good morning. We've got a lot of good news to celebrate. Leland Gregory is here, who will help us in a moment. But we are now indeed beginning to get the first pictures back from the rover. It's the Spirit. It's already sending back photographs. So it looks like we're really in business. And now for a time, they're going to be calibrating the cameras. But ladies and gentlemen, we're on Mars. This is very exciting. And these are stereo cameras that are going to give us incredible pictures of the surface area that they've landed in on Mars. So it's going to be a very exciting time. Good for us. Leland, welcome back.
1: Well, thank you, Arne. That's so cool. My son is 6.5 years old and just started really getting interested in the space and the planets. In fact, we're working on a book together called The Planets Party. And so he was just really excited to hear that we landed on Mars today.
0: It's going
1: to
0: be a good period of time. He'll be seeing new photographs of Mars now every day. It should be very exciting.
1: So great.
0: Anyway, let us proceed now with the audio that we were going to do. Set it up. We're about to hear what?
1: Yeah, this is an actual 911 call from a typical kind of call. You know, we talked about the guy who asked for help with belly button lint. And I said, you know, they asked to flip mattresses. They called to say, where can I throw away my Christmas tree? I had one lady call and say, I think I left my coffee pot on. Could you go back and check? And this is the type of call. This is from a woman, actual 911 call to a 911 dispatcher asking for help with a minor appliance.
0: Here we go.
2: Hi, ma'am. Can I help you?
3: Yes. Would you tell me how to put batteries in my little fan here? It says I have a AA battery, and on here says one AA plus, and then the bottom says plus AA1.
2: Okay.
3: How do I do that?
2: Did you open it up where the batteries go in?
3: Yes.
2: Okay. Is there any directions as far as which one? Because do you see where the plus is?
3: I see where it's a little round wire.
2: Okay, are you having trouble putting them in the right way?
3: Yes, I am. I don't know how to put them in.
2: Okay. Well, why don't you try putting them in, make sure that see the part where the bump is?
3: Right.
2: That should be where it says plus. Yeah. So wherever it says plus, that should be where the bump is.
3: Okay, and the top one says one AA plus.
2: Okay, does it take one or two batteries?
3: Two.
2: Two batteries?
3: Yes, and the one at the bottom says plus AA1. And the battery has a plus on it, and the other battery has a plus on it.
2: Well, the plus is referring to the side of the battery, like the top part where the bump is.
3: I see.
2: Okay.
3: Put them in the same way?
2: Put them in exactly the same way. If that doesn't work, take them out and switch them around and see if that works.
3: Okay.
2: Okay.
3: All right. Thank you, ma'am.
2: Well, you're so welcome.
3: God bless you.
2: Okay, God bless you, too.
3: Okay, bye-bye.
2: Bye-bye.
0: Yeah, you know, the funny part is, this lady, the operator, didn't even miss a beat. I could not have held myself together.
1: Well, and I think that goes, and I know this particular dispatcher, she's a very nice lady, and I think
0: the thing is
1: she's so used to getting calls from, you know, non-emergency calls from slightly addled people who think 911 is kind of like the trivia pursuit of phone calls.
0: I wonder, and I should know the answer to this question, but I actually don't, even having worked there. I wonder how they handle persistently. I mean, I can remember there were people who would call up in the middle of the night just to talk, to have company.
1: Right.
0: And that's really awful. And I don't remember how we I think we just sort of nursed those people along.
1: Yeah, and I've heard several of them. They'll start saying, "Well, hey Cheryl, how you doing? You know, you can't keep calling, sweetie. You know, and they're very kind because they know the person is usually old, addled, or lonely.
0: Well,
1: you know? so they're not trying to be mean.
0: A lot of patience is going to have to go with that job description.
1: Well, yeah, I mean, it's probably you need, you know, psychological training. You have to have the patience of a saint. I mean, why would you do a job like that if you're a mean person anyway?
0: When you do a job like that, usually you need psychological help.
1: Okay. Bleeding. I wasn't going to go there, Art, but since you were former 911 dispatcher, I can do that.
0: That's right.
1: Actually, but really, they...
0: Let me tell you the truth about the real kind of serious truth, Leland, about 911. I did it for a year, and I left because it was too much, Leland. I'm really serious about that. You know, you're hearing the lighter side of it here tonight, but I can assure you there were lots of life and death situations that did happen, children, that kind of thing. And
1: yeah.
0: I'm the kind of person who took that stuff home with me at night. And after a year, I said, you know what? I won't live long if I do this because I can't shake it off. I just can't give it up. A good 911 operator has to become somewhat immune to the serious side of life.
1: Yeah, and I'm not sure exactly how they do that. I mean, I've listened to some of the calls that you're talking about. It's something that I would never, you know, publish because
0: They're not funny.
1: They're not funny. I mean, absolutely nothing funny about it.
0: But, I mean,
1: this.
0: That's really a tough job. Nevertheless, what we are doing tonight is a funny part of it, thank goodness.
1: Right.
0: And so what's coming up?
1: Well, the next one is, again, an actual 911 phone call from a very distraught gentleman who, and I found out that he is actually seeing these insects. He's not... He's not dreaming them up. And if there's someone that claims that this animal's not an insect, forgive me, I'm not an entomologist. But anyway, so he calls 911 with a question about all the things he sees floating in the air.
0: Really? Okay. Let's take a listen.
4: 911 emergency.
5: Okay. Mostly you people are a bunch of bulls. But if you'd like to do something that's really worthwhile, get onto the TV news stations at 6 o'clock and let the public know where in the hell all these butterflies came from today. Is that clear enough?
4: Butterflies?
5: Yes.
4: Where did they come from?
5: Where did they come from?
4: Do you have a problem that police officers can help you with, sir?
5: What's that?
4: Do you have a problem that police officers can help you with?
5: Hell no. I just want to know where all, and so does everybody else, where did all the butterflies come from today? Do you know little butterflies that fly through the air?
4: I have no idea, sir.
5: Well, get on TV news, people, and tell them they're supposed to know. But try and get into a news station. You can't do it. You can't do it. Goodbye.
0: Doesn't that make you just want to rush right down and apply for a job as a 911 operator?
1: It does, doesn't it? Because, you know, they treat them so well. Every 911 center I've seen is usually in the basement.
0: Oh, yeah.
1: With no windows, concrete walls.
0: Well, have you ever tried to have a talk with somebody who's been enjoying the spirits for the entire evening? He's probably between blackout and consciousness somewhere when he makes a call like that. It's part of the job description. You're going to talk to people who are, let's face it, folks, skunked.
1: Yeah, exactly. That's a good word to describe that. That starts with an F. I would have used another one. But that's why you're there and I'm here. I mean, I can't even talk to people. And I used to do that a lot. I used to drink a lot. So I've been those people. I've never made 911 calls. But, I mean, I know the type of person, how people talk. You know, and everything's so important. And
0: well,
1: did you know, and you won't believe, and you can't understand.
0: It does tend to bring out the confrontational side of a
1: yes,
0: lot of people. Very confrontational indeed.
1: Yeah, big time.
0: Too bad you didn't have audio on that belly button, Lynn. I mean, that's incredible. To have been there when the medics came rushing in, that would have been worth quite a bit.
1: Yeah.
0: Anyway, I'm stuck on that for some reason.
1: It's interesting.
0: Yeah.
1: I mean, it's something that you wouldn't think, especially because I can imagine the boy had left the door open for the paramedics to come in. He was lying flat on his back on the couch, not moving.
0: Paralyzed.
1: Here comes the paramedics in their gloves and their suits and all that. You know, I'm sure they looked like something out of E.T. and they did a full examination. And then they finally asked him, you know, you said,
0: yeah, where is it?
1: Where is the problem? He said, right here. And it was, you know, belly button line.
0: All right, onward.
1: The next call is a very interesting question that a mother proposes to the 911 operator. Not being familiar with the laws of the community, she wanted to make sure what her son was suggesting was legal.
0: I see. Here
1: she
0: we go.
1: 911.
6: This is dispatch.
7: Oh, are you an officer?
6: I'm a dispatcher.
7: Oh, how are you tonight?
6: I'm fine.
7: Good. Don't laugh at me if I ask you a question.
6: Okay.
7: this is kind of stupid. But my friend wants to know if she could take one of the homeless men off the street and live with him. Would it be against the law?
6: If it would be against the law?
7: Uh-huh.
6: No, it's not.
7: If they had sex, would it be against the law?
0: What?
6: No.
7: It wouldn't?
6: Uh-uh. Not if they both agree.
7: Oh, that's great, right?
1: what a great mom.
0: You think that was a prank, or do you think she was?
1: No, I don't think that was a prank. Unfortunately, she sounded a little too sincere.
0: Well,
1: a lot of times you can hear in the voice when it's a prank.
0: But right at the end, I heard where, I mean, she. Well, maybe it was. God help us.
1: It's frightening.
0: Yeah,
1: it's such a bizarre question. You kind of think, well, usually those print callers aren't so clever. You know what I mean?
0: Yeah, she sounded.
1: But that's such an interesting and unique question that it's probably mom was probably hitting the sauce and.
0: I guess.
1: You never
0: Incredible.
1: Can tell.
0: Yeah, you never can tell is right. All right.
1: Well, the next one's not actually a 911 call, but it is a police traffic stop. And you were mentioning about people who have had a little too much to drink.
0: Yes.
1: This man was pulled over for drunk driving and was answering some routine questions. And I thought he gave such a clever answer to one of the questions that I thought your audience would like to hear it.
0: Here we go.
8: Man, I didn't do nothing wrong. Get your truck stuck out here in the field. You're out here driving the truck and you're drunk. All right, I'm asked to take a couple tests for me. Stand back
9: sure,
8: here.
9: I can't.
8: You can't? Why not?
9: Well, one reason, I'm drunk, man.
8: You're drunk? What's your level of education?
9: I got 20 years of education. I graduated 10th grade twice.
8: Okay. You graduated 10th grade twice.
9: Yeah.
8: And so you've got 20 years of education.
9: Yeah.
8: All right, together.
9: And I'm drunker than a skunk.
1: I graduated 10th grade twice.
0: Yeah. Oh, geez. Where do they... Was that the police officer that taped this?
1: Yeah, they... with all the lawsuits and all that, of course, you know that all police officers have to have dash cam.
0: Yeah, that's right.
1: And the dash cam, and the officers are now mic'd so that if there's any problem when they go to court, they can say, well, let's look at the videotape, and you'll see that you're guilty. And this guy, of course, was obviously guilty.
0: All right, so now in America, most stops are either taped, or taped one way or the other, huh?
1: Right, yeah. Simply because there's been, they'll say, hey, the cop abused me. And then it's just their word against the police officers, but now... They'll have audio and video and say, hey, you know, why waste the court's time? Roll the footage. The guy's falling down. He's obviously drunk.
0: But see, there is an example of an entirely different kind of drunk.
1: Right.
0: That kind of drunk you laugh at. I mean, they're actually funny, and they're harmless, and they're funny. I don't suppose there's anything funny about over-utilizing the spirits, but yeah, there are some people who get drunk that way, and that is funny.
1: Yeah, well, I mean, so you got to give the guy credit.
0: I do, actually.
1: I mean, I'm sure the police officers have heard so much. You know, like you said, they get confrontational. It's like, we don't know anything, blah, blah, blah.
0: Yeah.
1: And this guy's just, you know, hey, I'm drunk. And
0: in fact, I'll do that one again. Hold on.
9: Man, I didn't do nothing wrong.
8: Get your truck stuck out here in the field. You're out here driving the truck, and you're drunk. All right, I'm asked to take a couple tests for me. Stand back
9: sure,
8: here.
9: I can't.
8: You can't? Why not?
9: One reason, I'm drunk, man.
8: You're drunk? What's your level of education?
9: I got 20 years of education. I graduated 10th grade twice.
8: Okay. You graduated 10th grade twice.
9: Yeah.
8: And so you got 20 years of education.
9: Yeah.
8: Together.
9: I'm drunker than a skunk.
1: it's just, and you hear the cop laughing. It's like, you know, I know you're drunk. The guy's obviously drunk. He's a danger to the community. But he's funny. Give him a break. He made me laugh.
0: I wonder what happened to the guy.
1: I'm sure they took him to jail. I'm sure he amused his cellmates.
0: He was out in the middle of a field, he said?
1: Yeah, apparently he had been so drunk that he drove his car out into the middle of a field.
0: I see.
1: And then that's how he got pulled. I mean, the guy was obviously, I mean, he even said, I'm drunker than a skunk.
0: Yeah, oh yeah.
1: You know, so he was. But anyway, he got taken off the road, but didn't give the cop any trouble.
0: By percentage, how many of these clips come from people who are under the influence, in your best estimation, of something?
1: Oh, a lot. I would say around 80%, especially the traffic stops.
0: 80%?
1: Yeah, this is just an estimate of, from my humble opinion, but I've seen a lot of the dash cam footage. And a lot of times, one of the only reasons you would pull someone over, of course, is if they were driving erratically or they had an expired tag. I had one guy, I have the audio for it, but I didn't send it to you because it's just basically him screaming. But he was pulled over and for a routine traffic stop, and the police said, hey, there's been a lot of problems in the area. Do you mind if we look in your trunk?
0: Mm-hmm.
1: And, of course, the guy could have said no. They didn't have probable cause.
0: Right.
1: And the cops would have said, okay, move on. He said, sure, go ahead.
0: Yeah.
1: So he gave them the keys. They opened the car, opened the trunk, 15 pounds of marijuana.
0: 15 pounds.
1: 15 pounds. So they put him in the back seat of the patrol car. And, of course, the patrol car is mic'd. And he starts thinking about what he did. And it's just 5 minutes of him screaming and...
0: actually, Leland, you know what? You did send that.
1: Oh, did I?
0: Yeah, that was one of the funniest things I ever heard. I seem to recall he was screaming something that wasn't particularly arable.
1: Every now and then, but usually it was a plea to a higher power.
0: Like, oh, my God! Oh, my God! How could I have done it?
1: Exactly.
0: He was half crying, right?
1: Yeah. Oh, and he was, oh, my God, no.
0: I remember that one.
1: He was trying to wake himself up from a bad dream, and then the cop comes back over and says, are you saying anything to me? And he goes, no, I'm just freaking out.
0: Yeah, exactly. All right.
1: Well, I did send that. I guess it's not in with the...
0: You sent that... Maybe a year ago, Leland.
1: Yeah.
0: But he did say a lot of things that we probably couldn't air. Leland Gregory is my guest. Stupid Stuff is what we're covering this night as the pictures come sailing in from Mars.

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1: Top of the morning. We, as in the U.S., as in us, the United States, we're having a very good day. It's on the moon, folks. Rover is on the moon taking photographs. We have, assuming everything goes well, months of high-resolution pictures of Mars to look forward to. So we're celebrating that with Leland Gregory, and I found something. Did you hear Leland talking just before the break about something he had not sent me tonight, but that was awfully funny? Well, he's right about that. It is a riot. There's this guy who gets busted for having, I don't know, like 6 pounds of dope, marijuana, in his trunk, and he's drunk on top of that, I guess, and the cops stop him, ask him if they can look in the trunk, and like an idiot, he says, yeah. And then they leave him alone. And what ensues is one of the funniest things you're ever going to hear. I kept all of the things that Leland sent to me, even if we didn't air it. Well, tell you what, in a moment, we'll air it.

0: what I'm about to play before even asking Leland can put you on the floor, so be careful. I mean, it's really funny. This is really funny. 6 pounds of pot, of course, is a very great deal of pot. And what you're about to hear is this guy in the back of the police car, after he realizes the magnitude of what he had just done in telling the cops, no, go ahead and open the trunk. It sort of dawns on him a little late, but believe me, it definitely dawns. I guess the mic is in the patrol car. Here you go.
1: Sir, I hate to inform you that you're under arrest for possession of a large quantity of marijuana. We found in the trunk. I'll need you to wait in the squad car while we search the rest of your vehicle.
2: God almighty.
3: Oh, I can't believe it! Oh, no! No! No! No! God, I can't believe it! Oh, my God! Oh, my God! Oh, my God! Help me! Help me, God! Help me!
0: Sense regret here?
3: Oh, God.
4: Why was that?
3: You ought to lay snows around the street, guy. You can't believe it.
4: And so it's not right. It was not. You did do that?
3: Yeah.
4: It's sure not.
3: I know it.
5: You're yelling at me.
0: That was
5: so
0: funny.
5: Sad, but true.
0: Yeah.
5: You know, you kind of feel sorry for the guy, but then it's a little bizarre.
0: Well, and yet, you know, it's understandable. I mean, it's actually understandable when you realize not only how stupid you just were, but what the big right-hand turn your life just took. And little regret there? Yeah, maybe.
5: A little bit, yeah.
0: See, so as you can see, I saved the CDs.
5: You're an amazing guy. Yeah. That was great. Because I sent that to you a while ago.
0: Oh, months ago, yeah. That was funny. That really was funny. All right, well, let's get back to one that you sent me.
5: Okay.
0: Where are we here?
5: Okay, the next one, it's track 6. This took place in Maine, and it's a police stop. And you had mentioned sometimes how they get very irate. Well, this guy gets very irate. It's heavily censored.
0: Oh, is it? All right.
5: Oh, yeah.
0: All right, number 6.
6: Can I explain it to you, sir, so you'll know what you need to do?
7: I know what I do. You're ripping me off, and I didn't deserve it because I didn't do nothing wrong. You're probably sitting out parking lot driving right back and forth to get someone in the 40 miles of whatever frig it is. I never saw the sign. I saw it 55, and I was doing 57. That's all I know. Now, just give me the damn thing, and I'll look at the date. If I'm working, I'll pay the fucking fine because I can't afford to take a day off. And if I'm not working, I'll plead not guilty because I know fucking well I'm not guilty. Just give me the damn thing. Let me get out of here.
6: What I need you to do is sign the X so I can explain this to you.
7: There ain't no explaining. I got picked up for speeding before. You're guilty and you pay the fine and hope your insurance don't go up. And you try not to speed the next time.
0: Huh.
7: And that's what I've been trying to do for 4 or 5 years and it's worked damn good till I run into you, you asshole.
6: Green copies for your record, sir.
7: I don't... All right.
6: Point copy needs to be mailed in within 20 days.
7: Okay.
6: Make sure you read the...
7: I can't read, and I put this stuff away. I get bills in the mail all the time. I don't even look at it. All right. Just tell me what I do. Lincoln Court?
6: No.
7: Where?
6: Read the instructions here. This says you have 20 days to respond to this summons. Read the back of this hard copy. This will explain how you can have a trial if you want. On the back, that'll explain it. Attaches an envelope. See? Put a stamp on that. You mail that in. They'll tell you what to do.
7: I can afford the stamp.
6: The fine's right here, sir. It's $137.50.
7: You're f***ing crazy! I can't f***ing crazy! My wife took money out of her damn account where she's working to pay my f***ing insurance so I wouldn't get picked up. You're f***ing crazy!
6: If you don't pick this up, sir, I'm going to summon you for littering.
7: I'll pick with 100. Are you f***ing
6: I'm giving you a warning on the failure to produce insurance. That's expired.
7: Didn't I give you another one?
6: No.
7: My wife told me it was expiring today. She went and paid her Tasha, and all
6: the expired on the
7: 10th. I'll have to plead guilty if I got to work, because I can't take the board to take the day off. Oh. Now, just give me the damn thing. Let me get out of here. I didn't do nothing wrong, and I know I did. Now, let me get the fuck out of here. I got to get... I ain't in no hurry, but I did want to get some pills for my dog.
6: Bye.
0: Bye.
5: Bye.
0: Bye. At the end of it all,
5: the strangest thing in there, he said, I ain't in no hurry, but I did need to get some pills for my dog.
0: You know, I heard that. You know, that cop was playing him all the way.
5: Oh, yeah.
0: I mean, playing him all the way. He knew he had one on his hands, and he just played that perfectly.
5: He was just having fun with him, yeah. And it's so funny, because the guy sounds like Cliff Clavin.
0: He knew he had
5: a... Can I help you with this,
0: too? Yeah. He knew he had a classic on his hands, and you could actually hear him playing it.
5: Well, that one is actually in Maine. That is used in police training.
0: Is that
5: to
0: right?
5: Show people how, to show officers how to deal with an unruly person.
0: Yeah. Oh.
5: It's very funny, and that's a real one. And so, like I said, that was from a police dash cam.
0: Yeah, I'm sure. That guy knew he had a classic. I'm telling you, he was playing it.
5: Oh, yeah, I believe you.
0: Yeah. Anyway, all right, fine, let's plow forward.
5: The next one is a 911 call from a man who, I don't know how to explain it. He has itchy legs.
0: Itchy legs?
5: Yeah.
0: Itchy legs.
5: There you go.
0: Here we go.
8: 911 emergency.
9: My legs, they itch so bad. I think I'm going to go crazy.
8: Okay, your legs itch very bad?
9: Are you listening to me?
8: I sure am. Yeah,
9: all right, now. My legs are itching so bad.
8: Uh-huh.
9: They're driving me crazy.
8: Okay, would you like to speak with the paramedics?
9: I would like to speak to them, please. Thank you.
8: Sure, let me transfer you. Hold on, please. Fire emergency.
9: Hello, is this medics?
8: This is the fire department.
9: The fire department?
8: Uh-huh, what did you need?
9: Well, I have no fire.
8: Okay, you need paramedics?
9: Excuse me?
8: Do you need paramedics?
9: I don't know whether I need paramedics. I don't know.
8: What's the problem?
9: My legs are itching something terrible. It's been that way for 2-3 days now.
8: Okay, how's your breathing?
9: My breathing is fine. It's just that my legs itch me something terrible.
8: Is there a rash on it?
9: A rash, that's right. I've been to the doctor, and I have a rash on my legs. Do you understand?
8: Uh-huh.
9: I'm not going crazy. I have all my marbles. Do you understand? Just my legs.
8: Okay, is there any pain with that?
9: Any pain?
8: Uh-huh.
9: Just a very bad itch.
8: Okay. We'll be right there, okay?
9: Now, look. I don't want to spend a lot of money on hammers and things like that because it isn't so. My legs itch me very bad.
8: That's fine. You can tell the paramedics when they get there, okay?
9: All right. Thank you.
8: Okay. Bye-bye.
0: He doesn't want to spend a lot of money?
5: Right. Well, I guess he doesn't realize that, you know, you get a free ride at the hospital if you have itchy legs. But
0: oh, incredible.
5: It's amazing, isn't it, Art?
0: Yes. It makes me so glad that I'm not doing that anymore.
5: Right.
0: I mean, what you're hearing, this stuff really does come, folks. I mean, it really does. The actual number by percentage of people that are dysfunctional in one way or another in America is a little frightening.
5: Very.
0: It really is a little frightening. And you get an imbalance when you work in a 911 system. You really begin to think even a greater, you know, like 80% maybe in one way or another dysfunctional. It just seems that way because you get a lot of these kind of calls.
5: Exactly.
0: Okay. Well, what's next?
5: Well, I just want to let people know that if they're where they can get all this stuff before we go too further.
0: Yeah, actually, it's not. It's not just audio that
5: right.
0: You have. You have books as well. You've
5: yeah, books and some. Videos. But
0: so fire away. 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
5: they're
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0: Some of these are so funny. I remember the one that absolutely killed me. I guess we'll play it later.
5: Right, I think I know which one you're talking about.
0: I know that you do. It's the gag one. The guy's gagged and he's calling 911. And
5: right.
0: That is, in my estimation, the single funniest 911 call ever made. Now, it could be that there's better, but I haven't heard it. I mean, that one's
5: the top. Pretty darn good. Yeah.
0: We'll get to that, folks. Hang in there. All right, what have we got coming up?
5: Let's see. Okay, speaking of itching, this is another traffic stop, and the man is arrested for public drunkenness, and is being given a field sobriety test and a questionnaire, but he has a problem with a part of his body that's itching and keeps asking for help.
0: All right, here we go.
5: It's edited too.
10: Under Florida law, you are required to take chemical or physical breath tests to determine the alcoholic content of your blood and or breath.
11: Hey, my nuts itch. Can I scratch them real quick?
12: No. Wait till we finish it.
11: Damn. They itch.
10: Just... Under Florida law, you are required to take a chemical or physical breath test to determine the alcoholic content of your blood and or urine test to detect the presence of a chemical or controlled
11: they
10: substance.
11: They itch. We scratch them for me.
12: No, I don't.
10: Do you understand? If you refuse to take a chemical or physical breath test, or the urine test, your driving privileges will be suspended for 1 year for a first refusal.
11: They itch!
12: All right, just hold still. In
10: 18 months, if you have previously refused these tests, additionally, your refusal is admitted into evidence against you in any criminal or administrative proceeding. Do you understand?
11: This ain't funny!
10: Okay, I'm going to interpret this as a refusal.
11: No!
10: Are you willing to submit to testing?
12: You want to take the breath test, mister?
10: No.
12: Okay. Sir, you want to forego the other?
10: Yes, I do.
11: Would you stretch my nuts?
12: No. Due to your combating nation, Mr. we're not going to do the...
11: Or stretch my nuts.
12: No, we're not going to do that. Or
11: can
12: the
11: I,
12: physical performance
11: can
12: exercise.
11: Can I stretch my nuts?
12: Sir, when you
11: oh, God.
12: Sir, this time I'm going to conclude this video. Just remain here for a second, please.
5: you got to love it.
0: I guess you do. Oh, jeez. And, you know, other than the fact that the one cop couldn't keep us straight.
5: Yeah, exactly.
0: He sounded young. He sounded new on the job. And, like, he was trying to do
5: something.
0: He was
5: trying so hard.
0: Yeah, he really was trying hard, yeah.
5: And it's true. It is funny. That one is on the video, Stupid Crooks Caught on Tape. So you get to see the young officer reading, you know, his little pamphlet, trying to keep a straight face.
0: Now, some people actually may have seen this on television. I seem to recall having seen it.
5: It might have been. I used it a lot for promoting the book Hey Idiot and my book Stupid Crook Book. So it could easily you could have seen it there or before. The guy is bearded and kind of looks like Charles Manson, and he's dancing around trying to relieve his agony.
0: You know, that's so stupid. I mean, I've got to stop here for a second. It's so bad, Leland, that you would think the man in question apparently he has. No rights at all to that video. In other words, that video is community property, in essence. Is that what it boils down to? I mean,
5: well, on videos like that, what happens is they get obtained by an archive company, in England or Canada, and then you have to buy the licensing right to rebroadcast.
0: I got that, but when I guess I'm asking, the guy himself has absolutely no recourse to stop himself from looking like a complete idiot.
5: I guess not. I mean, because once he submits, you know, and says, you know, it's okay to, you know, videotape this, then he's kind of up in the air.
0: That's incredible. All right, maybe one more before the bottom of the hour here.
5: Oh, okay. You know what? Well, let's skip the next one because I don't want to get into that. Here's a real quick one on track 10.
0: Okay.
5: One of the stupid calls that we talked about of people that are asking for dumb things. And this guy thinks that 911 is also, a clever fella calls a yeller.
0: Here it goes.
13: 911 emergency.
14: Hello.
13: Hello.
14: Yeah, listen, I'm out here at the X4, and I need a taxi cab. I'm with the carnival.
13: Sir, this is the 911 emergency line.
14: Ma'am?
13: This is 911.
14: But every time I call the operator, I can't get no operator.
13: Sir, this is an emergency phone line. We can't call a taxi cab for you on this line.
14: Well, what did that mean to an operator?
13: To the police department?
14: To an operator.
13: Zero.
14: Okay.
5: What's the...
0: Oh, geez.
5: The number for the operator.
0: Yeah, that's right.
5: That should be my next book.
0: Yeah, what's the number for the operator?
5: Operator.
0: Well, incredible stuff, and we've got a whole night of it. And we are going to review some of the ones that we did in a show so long ago now. It's been a long, long time. Leland Gregory is my guest, and we're examining human life. Actually what we're doing. Consider in some ways how really very serious that is. We're examining humanity.

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1: It's a wondrous thing when you consider that, you know, this is the same gene pool, from where the NASA guys who just put a rover, a little robot down on Mars, have come from. It is the same gene pool. Hard to believe, huh?

0: Back to the wacky world of Leland Gregory, and it's worth bearing in mind, everybody, that that wacky world I describe is ours. It's the world we live in. So, I don't know. As you listen to this, you can laugh and maybe you can cry. There's both of those emotions that are produced by some of this, wouldn't you say, Leland?
1: Yes, I have had both experiences.
0: Yeah, don't you, I mean, you are rolling over reams of this stuff. Here we're just exposing people to a few hours of it.
1: Right.
0: But you get to go through it all the time. Doesn't that begin to chip away at your sense of your fellow man? Do you find yourself truly wondering if we could be the same people who just put a robot on Mars?
1: Yeah, it does make me wonder. And then, of course, you know, my therapist says that it's very good for my self-esteem to keep doing what I'm doing.
0: Ah, so you go to a therapist.
1: Yes, I have to sometimes.
0: Sometimes I do, and,
1: you know, a lot of times I think I feel jaded because I've gone through so much. But we all have a job.
0: Do you suppose that you ever get so jaded that you pass up something that is actually very funny to someone else? Have you had that experience where you're sort of dead and you go, I don't know about this one, and you sort of put it aside and somebody else thinks it's a riot?
1: Yeah, that has happened. Just like the one you just aired, the guy who was caught with all the marijuana in his trunk. I didn't send that back to you because I thought, I've heard it so many times, I don't know if it's funny or not.
0: No, it is.
1: When I heard it again, and I heard you giggling.
0: I won't apologize for it. You do enjoy seeing people stub their toe. That's exactly
1: right.
0: What it is, and I suppose it's inappropriate to laugh at such a thing. However, that was a big one. I mean, that was really
1: a
0: big one.
1: That was a big toast-up, yeah.
0: As you realize what you just did and, oh, how life is going to change and where you're going and everything, I can actually understand the reaction. I really can.
1: Yeah.
0: All right, well, anyway, onward. What have we got here?
1: Okay, the next one is
0: number 12, right?
1: Number 12.
0: Okay.
1: I don't really know how to explain this one, other than it's an actual emergency. It's not life or death. It's kind of some in pain emergency, but it kind of goes back to a question I've always had. Why would anyone want to have as a pet a 5-foot python?
0: Oh.
1: And if you are thinking about getting a 5-foot python as a gift, listen to this audio clip first.
0: Here we go.
2: Police and fire, do you have an emergency?
3: Someone stuck in his window. He's trying to break into someone's house.
2: What's the address, sir? Do you know the address of the house?
3: No, I don't. I'm calling from the house.
2: How are we going to find him?
3: I'm stuck in the window.
2: You're stuck in the window?
3: Right.
2: I thought you said somebody was breaking in there.
3: Right. I'm breaking in the house.
2: You're breaking into your own house?
3: No, I'm breaking in somewhere else's house.
1: That wasn't it.
0: Yeah, no, that wasn't it.
1: I made a mistake. It's track 11.
0: It's track 11, huh?
1: Yes, sir.
0: Okay, track 11 it is. Here we go.
4: 911.
5: Got my son and she won't let go.
4: So is it a snake?
5: Yes.
4: Okay, so it's a python and he's got a hold of the hand and it's around the rest of the...
5: She's on his index finger.
4: Okay.
5: And she keeps wrapping around his arm and as soon as I get part of her off of him...
4: So do you need paramedics or just need some big strong men to help you out?
5: I can't get her to release her hold.
4: Okay, hang on just a minute.
5: Okay.
4: How big is the snake?
5: She's about 5 feet long.
4: Okay.
5: What did you do? You just put your hand in there and she got you? You should know better than to try to get her when she's just fed. I don't know how.
4: Ma'am, is he just on the arm, the snake? It's not on any other part of his body?
5: It's on his finger.
4: It's on his finger, and it's wrapped around his arm?
5: Uh-huh.
4: Okay, we do have them on the way.
6: She's swallowing my finger.
4: Is that him I can hear?
5: Yeah. I told you we should sell her.
6: Funny.
5: I'm not laughing. They're sending the paramedics so we can get her off of you.
4: Has it ate lately?
5: Yeah, he just fed her.
4: It just barely ate?
5: Yeah, and that's why, because she won't eat it. She's only eating mice.
4: Uh-huh.
5: She normally eats, but she can eat 5 or 6 of them at a time.
4: Uh-huh.
5: And he only fed her one.
4: Oh, so she's still hungry.
5: She's very hungry. He stuck his hand in the tank, and she reached out and got him. Okay. You can't feed her just one mouth. Gotta wait until we got more.
4: She's released. She's off him? Yeah. Oh, good. Okay, they should be getting real close.
7: Yeah, they're here.
4: Okay, I'll go ahead and let you go.
7: Okay.
4: Thanks. Bye-bye.
0: I could swear it was the sirens that probably made the snake release the finger. It sounded just like when the sirens got there.
1: Well, like I said, the mom is bitching at him.
0: Oh,
1: I told
0: man.
1: You you shouldn't just feed him one mouth. You know?
0: What
1: we
0: should
1: have told him.
0: What got me was, in the background.
1: My favorite, he's eating my finger.
0: Did he really say that? I didn't hear that.
1: Yeah, he's swallowing my finger.
0: He's swallowing my finger? All right, hold on a second. Let's listen one more time. I heard none of that. I was listening to the pain.
8: 911.
9: Got my son, and she won't let go.
4: So is it a snake?
9: Yes.
4: Okay, so it's a python, and he's got a hold of the hand, and it's around the rest of the...
9: She's on his index finger.
4: Okay.
9: She keeps wrapping around his arm, and as soon as I get part of her off of him...
4: So do you need paramedics, or just need some big, strong men to help you out?
9: Big, strong. I can't get her to release her hold.
4: Okay, hang on just a minute.
9: Okay.
4: How big is the snake?
9: She's about 5 feet long.
4: Okay.
5: What did you do? You just put your hand in there and she got you? You should know better than to try to get her when she's just fed. I don't know how.
4: Ma'am, is he just on the arm, the snake? It's not on any other part of his body?
9: It's on his finger.
4: It's on his finger,
9: yes.
4: And it's wrapped around his arm?
9: Uh-huh.
4: Okay, we do have them on the way.
9: Okay.
6: She's swallowing my finger.
0: All right. All right, I heard it.
1: See, I was lying to you.
0: Yes.
1: Swallowing my finger.
0: He's swallowing my finger. Oh, man. Ah, jeez. It doesn't sound like a good idea to have a snake as a pet.
1: No,
0: although actually, I'm told, to be fair, they do make good pets, except, I guess, you know, at
1: when they're swallowing your
0: moments
1: finger.
0: Like that, you know. Sheesh. All right, well, we accidentally played the next track, which was a guy stuck while he was breaking into a house, right?
1: Right, he was calling 911 because... He was stuck in the window of a house he was breaking into.
0: I will listen to this again because we got it kind of out of context. But why, you know, can you imagine breaking into a house, getting halfway in, and calling 911?
10: Police and fire, do you have an emergency?
3: There's someone stuck in his window. He's trying to break into someone's house.
10: What's the address, sir? Do you know the address of the house?
3: No, I don't. I'm calling from the house.
10: How are we going to find him?
3: I'm stuck in the window.
10: You're stuck in the window?
3: Right.
10: I thought you said somebody was breaking in there.
3: Right. I'm breaking in the house.
10: You're breaking into your own house?
3: No, I'm breaking into somewhere else's house.
1: Breaking into someone else's house.
0: Now, exactly how desperate do you suppose that guy had to get before he decided to make that call?
1: Yeah, it does make you wonder how long he had been stuck in the window before he finally said, okay.
0: I mean, at the very least, you would think somebody would stick it out until hunger overcame them. They had tried everything.
1: Right.
0: You know, short of sawing off an arm or something. I don't know.
1: It reminds me, there's another 911 call audio from the original CD, Wacky 911, that you were talking about playing later. Where the man gets his private parts caught in the intake pump of a pool.
0: Yeah.
1: And eventually someone who works there calls 911 on his behalf because he'd been in the pool for 3 hours.
0: That's when
1: you would think, you know, just drown.
0: That's understandable. I mean, you would wait 3 hours, maybe even 6 hours. Who knows?
1: Yeah.
0: But you'd really hesitate before you called. And so I get just a guy just breaking in. Oh, well.
1: Yeah. Well, I like you said there's someone breaking into this house.
0: Yeah.
1: And so he kind of skirted around the issue.
0: Well, he tried.
1: Yeah, he tried.
0: But now the cops know to go pick up a burglar.
1: Right, yeah. So, a confessed burglar
0: who
1: they have on tape who's stuck in a window.
0: Well, you see, though, all of this is on the side of law enforcement because, in reality, the dumber criminals are, for the most part, the easier they are to catch.
1: Right.
0: The easier they are to punish because they tend to confess very quickly, just like that guy.
1: Mm-hmm. Yeah,
0: right.
1: I had a case for my book, The Stupid Crook Book. It was a lady was brought in to identify her perpetrator. So she's standing on one side of the one-way mirror with the detective, and there's the you know, the bad guy and several other people on the other side of the one-way mirror. So the detective gets on the microphone and says, "When I call out your number, take one step forward and repeat exactly what the criminal said. He said, give me all your money or I'll shoot you." Well, one of the guys in line jumped up and said, "Hey, I didn't say that." So that, there's your stupid confession right there.
0: Yeah. Yeah, that is stupid.
1: It's pretty amazing, yeah. But the Python clip is, if people want to hear that one again, they can go to the website at realwacky.com. And again, that's the only place you can get the audio CDs.
0: Yeah.
1: And the video. The books you can get in bookstores across the United States and Amazon. 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
0: I don't know why, but it seems to me that this is the kind of book that typically I'd pick up at an airport knowing I had like a 2 or 3 hour flight ahead of me. This is the kind of book I'd pick up and take onto the airplane.
1: Yeah, it's you know what? Hey, Idiot is exactly that, and I have no delusions. It's a bathroom reader, you know? And my thing is, if you read more than 7 or 8 pages at one sitting, you should probably seek medical attention.
0: Yes, but, you know, it's a good thing.
1: It's a funny book. Hey, Idiot, it's my 8th book. Like you mentioned, I've been writing books since 95. I've got 1 New York Times bestseller and 2 national bestsellers. Again, I'll thank you for the What's the Number for 911 became a national bestseller right after I did your show.
0: Sure.
1: Hey Idiot is kind of the chronicles of human stupidity. It's divided into 13 chapters, each chapter dealing with a different genre of stupidity, like government stupidity, politically correct morons.
0: There's a lot of
1: stupidity.
0: John Q. Well,
1: see,
0: what you're
1: idiot.
0: Doing is actually an important thing for humanity. I'm not exactly sure of why, but it is important. Somehow it's important.
1: Somehow. And I get a lot of people that, you know, they don't state it quite as eloquently, but they go, you know, there's more to what you're doing than just funny stuff. They don't quite know what it is, but they all know that, you know, there's something more to it. You're not just writing jokes about stupid things. There's something that I should be getting here.
0: Well, it is important for people to understand the reality of what they're living with.
1: Right.
0: They're fellow citizens. And, I mean, this is a select group of your fellow citizens.
1: Mm-hmm.
0: Of course, if you listen to it from that point of view, you might be ashamed and not want to be a human anymore. All right, so what's number 13 here?
1: Okay, now we're going to start on some technical calls from computer companies. They get tons of calls from customers who are usually very upset.
0: Yes.
1: And the next 3 in a row, if you just want to let them roll.
0: Okay, you know,
1: tech calls.
0: I can understand being upset about computers. Probably in life, there's very little that can frustrate you as much as a computer. Here we go.
8: Technical support.
11: I can do anything for you that a supervisor can do.
8: Yeah.
11: I'm telling you that there's no one here who can help you.
8: Can I have a supervisor, please?
11: No, sir. You may not talk with the supervisor. I can give you the number for the Customer Assistance Center if you wish to file a complaint.
8: I do wish to file a complaint.
11: Okay. Their number is 1-800-2333.
1: You're doing than just funny stuff. They don't quite know what it is, but they all know that, you know, there's something more to it. You're not just writing jokes about stupid things. There's something that I should be getting here.
0: Well, it is important for people to understand the reality of what they're living with.
1: Right.
0: They're fellow citizens. And, I mean, this is a select group of your fellow citizens.
1: Mm-hmm.
0: Of course, if you listen to it from that point of view, you might be ashamed and not want to be a human anymore. All right, so what's number 13 here?
1: Okay, now we're going to start on some technical calls from computer companies. They get tons of calls from customers who are usually very upset.
0: Yes.
1: And the next 3 in a row, if you just want to let them roll.
0: Okay, you know,
1: tech calls.
0: I can understand being upset about computers. Probably in life, there's very little that can frustrate you as much as a computer. Here we go.
8: Technical support.
11: I can do anything for you that a supervisor can do.
8: Yeah.
11: I'm telling you that there's no one here who can help you.
8: Can I have a supervisor, please?
11: No, sir. You may not talk with the supervisor. I can give you the number for the Customer Assistance Center if you wish to.

0: And then separate witnesses altogether, that's really something else.
1: Well, what happened was this. These two ladies had not seen each other in a long time. They lived up in British Columbia in a rather isolated area. The friend who was a guest in the house said, well, let's go stargazing. And it was, they'd done that a lot when they were younger. And so they went out. It was about midnight. They went out onto a road and got out of the car. And the lady who does the interview turned on her flashlight. She had a powerful flashlight because, you know, out in British Columbia, you go out on a roadside at night, you want to be sure there's no bears or anything nearby.
0: Right.
1: You know, it's not like it is down in this part of the world. You might really encounter something. So she shined the flashlight. As soon as they stopped, before she did the flashlight, they saw a triangle of stars in the sky, which were moving slowly along. And it immediately, as soon as I heard her say that to me, I knew what was going to happen, because that triangle of stars, it means that these little gray guys are coming. That's what it always, I mean, they often, not always, but they often show up with this triangular formation and these groups of three that are so much a part of what they do. Anyway, they see the triangle of stars, and they're not really thinking UFO at all. They're just, it's unusual. And she turns on the flashlight to check the area so that to be sure that they're safe. And to her horror, they see off in the brush beside the road five sets of eyes glowing bright green, slanted eyes, glowing about 4 feet off the ground. And they were absolutely flabbergasted and terrified. They could see the bulbous gray head of one of these creatures.
0: Uh-huh.
1: And they started to move, and they were just beside themselves. They were screaming, get back in the car. They couldn't move quickly. They were like slowed down somehow.
0: Mm-hmm.
1: They got back in the car and drove home. Now, you notice I didn't say they were abducted or anything.
0: Right.
1: It was totally seamless. Problem is, instead of the 1 or 2 minutes passing that should have passed, 35 minutes had mysteriously disappeared from their lives.
0: Hmm. Well, now, you said they began to slow down as if time had slowed.
1: As if something had gone, something strange. They couldn't get, it was like.
0: Then that could have been the precursor to what stopped time for them. Yes.
1: Of course it was.
0: Yes.
1: Hmm. And then in the car, they both felt like a feeling very familiar to me. Like they were covered with static electricity. I know that feeling well. It's a post-abduction feeling that it persists for 30, 40 minutes after an abduction. If you're awake and aware of it, you will feel it. Every hair on your body feels like it's got a big electrical charge.
0: What about physical manifestations?
1: Okay.
0: Anything at all?
1: Oh, goodness, yes.
0: All right.
1: First, nosebleeds. Spontaneous nosebleeds, exhaustion. One of them has had problems. Her potassium level has gone crazy. The other one, though...
0: Wait a minute. Let's think about these for a second. That's pretty usual. Spontaneous nosebleeds. What would cause that? Well, a big pressure change might cause that, right?
1: Well, I think mainly dry air would cause it.
0: A dry air can certainly cause it?
1: But unusual in people who've never had nosebleeds.
0: Yes. Yeah, I was just trying to think of the circumstances that she might have been subjected to that might have brought that on, and others who have had similar experiences.
1: I think probably intrusions. That's what it was with me. When I used to get those nosebleeds, it was because they were sticking things up my nose. The doctor even found the scars, found the marks, and took x-rays. They didn't find any implants in there, but they did find evidence that something had been penetrated up into my sinuses.
0: Here's one other thing that I want to explore with you. You said it right in the beginning of this story. You said they went out in British Columbia in the dark at night to stargaze. And, Whitley, have you ever wondered whether the people who have these experiences, you included...
1: Yes, I have.
0: Bring it on yourselves. I mean, it's like you're opening a door and saying, here I am, brother. Come and visit.
1: I asked her that very question. Why in the world did she even ask to do this at this hour of the night? And neither of them have a good answer.

0: neither of them. I think they were called, and they went. And indeed, well, let me finish with the injuries, though, because the most important one I haven't mentioned
1: yet. Go right ahead.
0: The most important injury is to the friend, a severe burn over her coccyx, which she began to feel the pain of only the next morning.
1: A burn.
0: She went to the doctor, and the doctor said, it's an extremely unusual burn. It looks like a radiation burn, but, you know, she had no way of, apparently no, had not been in any radiation that she knew of.
1: Mm-hmm.
0: This injury is still giving her trouble. It healed up, and then it became troublesome again. And the last I know, she went back to the doctor. I do not know what the disposition of it
1: how,
0: is.
1: How long ago did the initial incident occur?
0: July the 31st.
1: So not long ago at all.
0: Not long. That's another thing, that this is such a recent one. Now, I don't have as much detail about others, but I know of about five cases elsewhere in the Pacific Northwest and on down the West Coast as far south as San Francisco.
1: Uh-huh.
0: Also, I know of four cases in British Columbia reported to me by a British Columbia investigator, UFO investigator Brian Fike, who's they're fortunate to have up there. He's an excellent investigator, of people reporting to their doctors with injuries that appear to be sampling wounds where skin samples have been taken.
1: Huh. A burn. I'm going to have to think about that one, a burn. All right, Whitley, hold on. We're at the bottom of the hour. We'll be right back. My guest is Whitley Strieber, who was born into this kind of information, as I guess I was. So, we're right in the middle of, they used to call it a flap. Now we might call it the Mars effect or whatever other excuse I guess we could grab, but there are many of them here from the high deserts in the middle of the night. This is Coast to Coast.

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1: But we ought to play that. Johnny Cash, The Highwayman. That's all about reincarnation, you know. And it might even be what we're talking about right now. I don't know. They are here. They're with us. Or we're with them. At any rate, we will be right back. An interesting little tidbit. Last night, prior to the program, I got a quick email from Jaime Muzan. Jaime was the anchor of the Mexican 60 Minutes, and he said, "Hey, Art, you know, it's interesting that you should be coming back now." He said, "I don't know about America, but," he said, "down here in Mexico, it's going crazy, and the Mexican press isn't, or the Mexican press rather is reporting on it, but the American press isn't."
2: No.
1: And he was wondering if it was, you know, similar here. And so that was kind of interesting. And in a sort of a blind way, he just put a stamp on a lot of what you just said. It's going nuts down there.
2: Art, before we go on, I want to people are writing me emails asking where to find this on my website. You know, the news changes every day on the site, and this is not today's news. They need to put British Columbia into the search engine. The helicopter, the helicopter we're going to talk about, they need to put the word Brighton into the search engine, and they'll get all of those stories that way. But, you know, I did not know until this moment that it's going so big down in Mexico. I knew about the U.K. It's big in Canada, in the U.K. It's happening across the U.S. There was even, as I said or alluded to earlier, a police helicopter taping a UFO in the U.K. The jury is in on this stuff, and yet the American media is dead silent. I think it's a controlled media. I don't think it's really free anymore in any sense that we used to be. And one of the things that they don't like to talk about is this. And it could be, of course, that they don't want to talk about it because it's now obvious that they've been laughing about it for years and blowing it off, and that's wrong. They made a mistake.
1: Well, let's see. That's the way all news departments treat it, Whitley. If a story like this comes in, it's used as a kicker. I don't care how serious it is. You know, somebody got abducted. They'll forget the burns and the marks and all the rest of it. It's just a kicker story. You know, something to make people laugh at the end of a newscast. That's all.
2: That's all it is. And yet, it seems to me that if these people, like I did, are getting things implanted into their bodies and having genetic material taken from them, That's kind of not a kicker.
1: You still have an implant, don't you?
2: Yeah, in my ear.
1: Yeah.
2: And
1: even after an attempt to remove it, of course, I spoke to the doctor who did the work. And
2: right.
1: It moved, and oh, God. So, you know,
2: yeah.
1: So they're here in force right now, but the big questions still hang, Whitley. The visitors are here, but who are they? Why are they here? What do they want?
2: Well, I can tell you what they're doing. I can tell you what they look like to some extent. I can tell you where they are generally at any given time, where the big flaps are taking place. But what I can't tell you is why they do what they do. I can't tell you where they come from. Goodness only knows what we're talking about in the last half hour.
1: But if you followed it the way you would a crime, for example, you're always in a crime looking for a motive. And the motive, through all of their actions, should begin to be apparent. They experiment on us. It appears to be genetically related in some way. There have to be hints here that point toward what it's really all about.
2: They remove genetic material from human beings and animals. We know certainly from cattle. They kill the cattle in the process. They don't all generally kill us, although there is, Linda Moulton Howe and I have been on the trail of cases of this happening to human beings for years. We never pinned anything down. But
1: you know, in cases where deaths have occurred, and you and I think, and Linda, have talked about a few of them privately, if you want to say the regular UFO stuff is covered lightly or not at all, let me tell you, brother, how far they stay away from anything that concerns a death.
2: Very much so. Very, very much so. Because I think that the reasoning is this, that the Air Force can't do anything about this. And therefore, they don't want people to, but also it happens at a very low level. It kind of smolders along. I mean, I'm not talking about 15,000 abduction cases in the past couple of weeks. I'm talking about, I know of maybe 7 good cases, one really great case and 6 others that are averagely good cases where the people seem sincere, but they don't have the kind of evidence that the two folks in British Columbia do.
1: Well, the military wants us to think they're in control of everything. They've
2: right.
1: Somewhere up there, they've got a website claiming they will own the weather by the year 2050. Now,
2: I don't think so.
1: Well, that's what they think. Anyway, you know, one thing they don't own, they don't control, is certainly, you know, would be these things flying in our skies, which are documented. You know, I think you're right. I mean, it's over. They're there.
2: Yeah.
1: But the military can't begin to control them, and I don't think they ought to be shooting at them.
2: Well, I think that they found. This isn't anything that I don't have any. I am not privy to any secret knowledge. Unfortunately, I wish I was. But I feel that what they have done over the years is that they've discovered three things. One, this is happening at a very low kind of level. It smolders. It doesn't burn. Two, they can get the visitors to move off by like flying at them and stuff. And three, they really can't control them, and they don't know what they're doing. So that all adds up to, if you see a lot of them around, you put up a plane or two, and they'll go away. And you, above all, you don't tell the public about it because it's weird and it's scary, and they can't do anything about it.
1: Mm-hmm.
2: So that's.
1: But again, if you're looking to motive, you would then, I guess, conclude we're being observed, we're being experimented on
2: in some way,
1: and all of this there has to be a reason. I mean, it would not be easy for them to deploy these machines, whatever they are, even if they're robots. None of this task would be simple to be here, so they have a very solid reason for being here, Woodley, whatever it is.
2: Whatever it is, yeah. Bud Hopkins has theorized that they need an infusion of new genetic material, but I just don't have, I don't think we have enough information to say that it's, we have any idea of what they may be doing. If they are substantially in advance of us, it really could be completely unimaginable to us what they're doing. Personally, I suspect them of being maybe about 100 years ahead of us. I think they're about as far ahead of us as the Spaniards were ahead of the Aztecs. Mm. They look to us like they're just beyond belief, light years ahead of us. But if you'd showed up in World War I in an F-15, they would have thought you were from Mars, speaking of Mars.
1: With a cell phone.
2: Yeah, or with a cell phone.
1: No, that's true.
2: And these people from those days, some of them are still alive. So what I'm saying is technology moves ahead so quickly that even a little bit of advance is going to look like a lot until you get there.
1: Why would you imagine that those that we regard as aliens when we see them would be mixing it up with our dead? That's one
2: Art,
1: really, I think, really hard about.
2: If the world of the spirit is real, and personally I'd be very amazed if it wasn't, it is therefore part of the physical. I always say there is no supernatural.
1: Huh.
2: There's the physical world. Part of it we can see and understand. Other parts we can't. 100 years ago, radio was part of the supernatural. Would have been thought of, or 150 years ago, would have been thought of as part of the supernatural. Somebody who could talk to somebody else across the thin air over miles would be a sorcerer,
1: mm-hmm.
2: a magician.
1: Mm-hmm.
2: Now it's just the ordinary. You and I can do it. We're doing it now. But and it's the same with this. Technology, if the soul exists, can penetrate that level of reality. And maybe in their case, that's happened. Maybe they've done that. Maybe they are the barrier that between the worlds, the unknown country, is no longer unknown to them.
1: Maybe that's all right. I don't know.
2: I don't know. I mean,
1: that
2: maybe it's a fake. Maybe it's deception.
1: Well, now there's a big one.
2: Oh, yeah.
1: In all of this, what are we again to conclude about whether they're benign or whether we should be very afraid?
2: Look who is numero uno in terms of secrecy. Them. They hide. They conceal. On the one hand. On the other hand, you have this theatrical event in England of these crop circles and here UFOs flying around in the sky. But there's certain things that they hide, and they do very privately. Cattle mutilations always take place, not just in where there are a lot of cattle, but where there are cattle and it's also isolated country.
1: Mm-hmm.
2: Most abductions take place in rather isolated places, like the ones up in British Columbia. There are a few very good cases from cities and things.
1: Oh, yes, I'm well aware. Right in the middle of New York City. But that certainly is the exception. It's almost always otherwise in
2: exactly.
1: isolated locations. Almost always.
2: Because they obviously want this to be secret. And they, in order to do it in a place like New York City, they have to work harder to keep people from noticing it. And in the country, they don't have to work as hard. So, you know, they don't announce themselves. They do what they do on their own. They put these little implants in people. And, I mean, you know, we found one implant that we tested here in San Antonio at Southwest Research and at the University of Texas, made of iron, 99% pure iron, perfectly ordinary on that in that sense. Put this little sucker in an X-ray diffraction machine.
1: Yes.
2: 36 hours of testing. The machine never found it. We recalibrated, tested the machine again and again. That piece of iron was X-ray invisible.
1: Why? Iron is not invisible.
2: Or arts parts. Remember arts parts?
1: Well,
2: yes.
1: Yes,
2: you do.
1: I still have them.
2: Well, I've got some of them, too. We tested
1: yes.
2: that little piece of magnesium, foamed magnesium and bismuth.
1: Yes.
2: You know, we found on the electron microscope there is no connection between the magnesium and bismuth layers. It's just empty.
1: It's incredible, isn't it?
2: Yeah.
1: Yes, I know.
2: It's extraordinary. That is, both of those are hyper-technological materials. They are beyond our technological knowledge.
1: Do you think that we understand enough about them to know whether... I mean, so many people are saying that, oh, you know, we're going to get in big trouble. Some horrible thing is going to get ready to happen, something plowing into our planet or the destruction by our own hand or something. And they will step in and save our butts. They will save us.
2: I have no idea whether they would do that or if they could. Or if... See... There's another possibility. What if they're like from what the scientists call a brain world, a B-R-A-N-E, brain world, a parallel world, a universe? They are believed to exist physically right here, all around us. If they are penetrating from some other reality like that, it might explain why they're sort of part of our reality and then not part of it at the same time.
1: Mm-hmm.
2: And they may not be able to. They may be of limited power. Maybe... If they come here from Mars, they have limited ability to do so, which is why they show up in larger numbers when Mars is close, because it's easier.
1: Or they could be from our own future.
2: Or from our own planet.
1: Yes.
2: How hard would it be for a chimpanzee to understand us or to realize how many of us there were, to really grasp our existence at all? If there's another species here that is more intelligent and more proficient than we are, that we might have a lot of trouble really being aware of the fact that they're here, and they may be from here.
1: Well, I've talked to people who have done some controlled experiments, for example, at the ranch, where they've seen portals opening, Whitley, and things literally crawling through them. And, you know, all of this mixes up together with me when I start thinking of aliens with our dead.
2: Yeah.
1: Portals, it almost seems, you know, and you talk to the modern theoretical physicist, and he'll very quickly tell you, you bet there's other dimensions, and they're not even sure how many, but many, 11 more. And so they could all be with us, even sharing the same space, but just one or two dimensions away.
2: Boy, I'm not so sure. I'd like to go where they are.
1: And Woodley, it may well be that what we do would have a profound effect in some way we can't measure or know about on them and their existence, so they may care a whole lot about what
2: they may, yeah. They may depend on us in some way. But, you know, I don't feel like there's – I never have felt very much like there's something, some huge invasion or something around the corner. What I have felt is that this is something that's probably been with us a long time. And that it kind of smolders along, and that the tragedy is that science won't take a look at it and learn from it.
1: Well, I frequently wonder about you, Whit. In other words, you've got an implant, and I would have no way of knowing what kind of control that implant has over what, you know, who you are, what you think, what you say. Have you ever wondered about that?
2: Well, of course. I have. All I can say is this, that I have... In my life, in dealing with this, there's been a consistent pattern, which is that when it started to happen to me, I was absolutely terrified, and I decided to make something of it for myself because it was there. And it was like the mountain to climb. I went out into the woods alone in the dead of the night to challenge it, and the result was a whole lot of knowledge came my way that I have been trying to communicate through my books and my website ever since. I have a new journal entry up on my website called Dancing in the Mirrors, which is about this amazing mirror-like quality that the whole thing has.
1: I know this whole thing now is your life. And
2: yeah, but, Art, I have to tell you from the depths of my soul, I don't feel controlled at all. What I think that thing is something that, well, like, for example, when I get excited and I'm driving down the street lights start going out, and sometimes the ear turns red and gets hot, and I hear a noise in it. And it's like I'm kind of going, it's going into overdrive, and it seems to be sending out a signal. I think it's telling somebody where I am, frankly. I think that's all it does.
1: Maybe,
2: so they can,
1: maybe.
2: Yeah, I mean, I just don't see it as being a mind control thing.
1: But then
2: I feel
1: again,
2: too free inside myself.
1: Yeah, but Whitley, if it was a mind control thing, in quotes, and it was a good one, you wouldn't know it.
2: I wonder.
1: Well, you wouldn't know it. I mean, it's just like a tap on your telephone, Whitley.
2: Well, what if?
1: If you've got a good tap on your telephone, you don't hear clicks and crunches. They just hear what you have to say. A good tap is a good tap, and a good mind control is a good mind control. You know what I mean?
2: I think that if I was under mind control, I wouldn't even know about the implant.
1: Maybe. Well, listen, Whitley, as always, it's wonderful to have you here. Next time, we'll do an entire program. How about that?
2: That would be fun.
1: All right, unknowncountry.com is Whit's website. He told you how to find what you need to find regarding what we talked about tonight. Whitley, thank you.
2: Buenas noches.
1: Yeah, good night. We'll be back in a moment. When we do come back, be warned, we're going to be talking about magic, witchcraft. Coming next, Evelyn Paglini.

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1: All right, I want you to listen to me very carefully. We're about to talk about witchcraft. We're about to talk about magic. This will offend some people out there, their sensibilities, their religious beliefs, whatever. If that's the case, tune out. You know, the radio has a dial, an on-off button and a dial. Don't expose yourself to needless pain. This is going to be a very serious discussion about something that I personally believe is absolutely real. Magic. Dr. Evelyn Paglini is coming up. She's a parapsychologist, one of the leading authorities on the occult and the supernatural in the United States. She was born into a centuries-old family of practitioners of the occult. And at the age of 4, her grandfather began teaching her natural magic. Very important phrase, natural magic. She is a psychic, metaphysical teacher, lecturer, consultant, doctor of divinity, and spiritual warrior. She also founded the International Psychic Center, a research investigation organization, and has been called upon as an expert by law enforcement agencies, has set precedents in Texas court systems on child abuse cases with ritual overtones, worked with law enforcement on missing people and murder cases involving the occult and the supernatural. So, brace yourself, Evelyn Paglini coming right up. Ladies and gentlemen, here is a witch, Dr. Evelyn Paglini. Dr. Paglini, welcome to the program.
2: Well, thank you. It's so wonderful to be back, and it's so I am so glad to have you back where you belong.
1: Thank you. It's great to be here. I have a lot of really serious questions for you tonight. Evelyn, what do you know about death?
2: What do I know about it?
1: Yeah, that's right. What do you know about death? In other words, what do you know about what happens when we die, from your perspective, from one who is a practitioner of other than, you know, what we learn in church, I don't know how to put this, from your point of view as a practitioner, what do you know about the nature of death? What happens when we die?
2: Well, naturally, there are many people who have had a near-death experience. They have gone through the tunnel. They have seen the light. They have come into the presence of the divine light. Sometimes they have gone through other dimensions and have seen other spirits or souls or entities on their journey. Usually they will go, as we have heard, into what we call a school so that you can revisit that which you have accomplished or not accomplished in the physical plane in this manifestation. And then for a time, you are, let's say, redeveloped. Your development is continued, and then you reincarnate and come back again.
1: So you have no doubt, do you, that we have a soul, that we have something entirely separate from our physical beings that continues upon physical death?
2: Absolutely.
1: Huh. Is that wound in the principles, understandings, and teachings of the practice, the craft, as much as it is out in the Christian world?
2: I believe that every tradition and culture, no matter what the religious teachings are, okay, have the spirit, the soul, and the reincarnation thereof.
1: If I was a complete neophyte, which I'm not because I have personal close-in experience with the craft, as it were, but if I were a complete neophyte and I said to you, come on, magic, give me a break. That's stuff I see on TV or in the movies. Magic is hooey. Magic is baloney. Magic is a carnival thing. It's not real. it's not real. Convince me it's real.
2: Well, if you were talking about the stage magician, I would have to agree.
1: No, but I'm not.
2: But I know, and so the magic that you speak of, I would have to say was the science of mankind in the beginning. It was the path that led us through nature and the elements to that which is the divine. That is the communication with the divine.
1: So magic, you're saying magic then is natural.
2: Yes.
1: Right? It's a natural thing. It's as natural as the wind and the sun and the earth and the things that we know.
2: And it's in our DNA and it's in our soul.
1: Why then, well, I guess I know the answer to my own question. I was going to say, why then do we burn practitioners of it at stakes? We did at one time, and now we do it socially if we don't do it in actual practice. People like you are, you know.
2: Fear of the unknown. Fear of the power.
1: Of the
2: magic.
1: Unknown. You think so?
2: Magic is very powerful art and dangerous in the wrong hands. And usually it is the negative aspect that is brought to the surface, that which is, let's say, the media will pay attention to. And so it fosters fear. And just as they burned them at the stake hundreds of years ago, they still have repercussions today.
1: Mm-hmm. Yes, you bet. Having somebody like you on the air has its repercussions, believe me, because, well, I don't know why. I guess it is fear. You know, I guess it really is a very basic fear inside of people of the unknown. But maybe there's reason to be afraid, Evelyn.
2: Like I said, power is a double-edged sword, and it is the hand of the wielder of the power, whether it is going to be positive or negative, and yes, it should be feared.
1: Well, most of the, in quotes here, witches that I've spoken with in the past, and over the years I've tried to talk to many, most say they only are a white witch, a Wicca person, and there is no such thing as dark magic. There's no such thing as negative energy of that kind. They say it doesn't work. You can try all day long to do something negative with magic, and you can't do it. It just can't be done. That's the way the universe works, they say. All is love and light.
2: Well, I don't know what tradition or sect of Wiccan that you are talking to. I know that they have a balance. I know that they do not want to harm another. That is their principle. But I cannot believe that they would not say that evil or negativity or the dark forces do exist, because they do. I have always been and will always be. If they choose not to manifest or to use it, that's one thing. But to say it does not exist, I don't believe that.
1: Well, I think the reason perhaps they say that is they just don't want – it has a lot to do, after all, with belief and faith and things. And maybe they feel that if they say that, that people will just conclude that and think that way. And that's
2: and they won't be persecuted. Hmm. So, in other words, if I keep telling you all I do is practice white magic, you're going to say, well, all right, she's safe. Okay, he's safe, so therefore there's no fear. They're only going to practice white magic. But there is no color in magic. Magic is neutral. Knowledge and I have power, it is my responsibility where I direct that power or that action. And it's either going to be black or white, depending on my target.
1: Huh. Well, the word
2: and what am I going to do with it?
1: The word target alone implies sort of the negative.
2: Well, yeah, because I practice...
1: Yeah.
2: Magic.
1: I mean, if it was good, you'd say the recipient.
2: Well, if you're justified, then you're going to get it.
1: Yeah.
2: You know, I am not the kind of a witch, never have been, where I say the only thing I practice is white magic.
1: Mm.
2: No, I do not. I am a spiritual warrior. I fight negative energy. I fight evil. I fight the servants of evil. And where I find them, I attack.
1: The servants of evil. Are there many of those, Evelyn? Servants
2: of
1: evil?
2: You have no idea. There are countless, hundreds upon hundreds of thousands. Yes.
1: Here's an email I got from somebody earlier tonight, and they say that their life has gone from I won't name this person, bad to worse, that everything negative that could possibly happen has happened to this person, that if there's luck, they've had anti-luck. In every aspect of their life, things have come down on them like brick walls. I mean, this is a way of life for this person. And they're wondering for so many things we have a little test we can do. Is there any little test somebody can do to find out if they are the target of something like that?
2: I'll tell you, first of all, most people, after a period of time, will realize whether they're in a negative cycle or if they are under psychic attack. Your own inner being, your own senses, your skin acts like a radar. It will tell you. Your guts inside will tell you there's something wrong. This is not a cycle.
1: Yeah, okay, well, this person really, really does feel something is wrong. I mean, can you, you know, there are the old songs and sayings about running into the wrong person and doing the wrong thing and having a spell put on you. These spells are real. They can be done.
2: These spells are not only real, they are being done, have always been, and will continue to be by those practitioners who will want to harm another individual. Yes, they work.
1: They work. So,
2: they can be very.
1: If you wished to do it, you could put a spell on somebody which would turn their life into a negative nightmare?
2: Yes. Very much so. I can touch them in different aspects of their lives, in different arenas. I can go after them financially and break them. I can ruin their relationships with their family and their loved ones and their mate. I can create havoc within their health system. I can attack them emotionally as well as in the nervous system. And I can also attack them mentally.
1: That's pretty much it, all right?
2: Yeah.
1: So you could just literally take a person down. Are there consequences to you for doing that?
2: If I was not justified, yes. If I had a predator, if I had a person, let me give you an example. Recently, in fact, the person was on Celebrity Justice just Friday. An employee and friend of mine had gotten involved with a man that was a con artist. And she was taken very badly. She was abused and she was used. And she was left holding the bag of thousands of dollars of bills. Now, this man was a con artist before he met her and continued to be after he left.
1: Mm-hmm.
2: What I did was a ritual to turn his natural tendencies of con and manipulation against him. Now, I did this ritual approximately 4.5 months ago. Ironically, Thursday morning, he was arrested and is now incarcerated.
1: Oh.
2: And this is the gentleman that tried to solve Kobe Bryant's problem.
1: Oh, that man.
2: Yeah, Yuri.
1: Oh, my God. Oh, my God, really?
2: So there's one way of taking a predator not only off the scene, but getting justification.
1: And he had, whoever this was, he had in some way cheated.
2: Cheated, abused, ran up thousands of dollars.
1: Would I say your client? Your client? Would that be your client or your...
2: My friend and employee.
1: Uh-huh.
2: She did not want to come to me when she finally did because he had left and had all these tremendous bills and found out all of the things that had been done. Plus, I heard the story of what he did to her.
1: Wow. What kind of ritual, without giving the absolute specifics, because I'm not sure we want to give that out on the air, but I mean, what kind of ritual would you go through to manifest that kind of ending for this person?
2: Well, I would make an effigy of the individual, which is a representation of that person, imitative magic.
1: Almost like voodoo.
2: Right. Then I would take that, which is in sympathy with the body, and I have now established a connection and a link. I have used a black reverse image candle, so what I am doing is reversing everything that he has done on himself, and then I am bringing down a light, a spotlight, so that he will be found out, that he will be caught, and that he will be incarcerated. And I see it in action. See, what is above becomes manifested below. So once I create it in the astral plane, once I have manifested it there, then it can come down into the physical plane, and it will get its results.
1: Where does the power come from that you call upon to do this? Where does that power come from?
2: Well, the first thing I do is I do what we call a raising of power, and that is the power of myself, the personal power. Then what I do is a drawing of power. I will pull in entities, elements, spirits, whatever it is that is necessary in order to accomplish the task.
1: So there are others, elements, elementals that you can call upon.
2: Yes.
1: To assist you.
2: I call on the elements. I will call upon the watchers. I will call upon a specific entity or deity that will help me and aid me and assist me in accomplishing my goal.
1: Is there any way that you know that what you, this spell that you have cast has taken effect? I mean, is it immediate? Is it 2 weeks, 3 weeks, a few months, as you mentioned? Or do these things always happen right away? Or do they sometimes take time? Or do you know the way they're going to manifest? I mean, do you know he's going to end up in handcuffs on the way to jail?
2: That's what I saw. How it was going to come about, I did not know. I just put it out there, and I see it in its completion. Now, depending on what the ritual is, it can be an immediate reaction, or it can be something that may take a little bit of time. When you are dealing with a person, especially one of that ill repute, you realize that they are going to increase their, let's say, con, and so therefore they're going to become more and more daring. So what you're doing is waiting for the ultimates where they're going to be caught, where they're going to do something and make a mistake, and you make sure that that's what happens. Yet you give them false pride, false ego, false power, and then you destroy them.
1: So really, it wouldn't matter what they would endeavor to do, it would go all wrong.
2: When I got done with them, yeah. And I'm being very sincere, Art. It's not something I do often.
1: Yes.
2: All right, but when it is justified, yeah, I will.
1: Well, there's a lot of good and evil in the world, to be sure. And in terms of going to get someone who's done evil, I wouldn't think there'd be any shortage of targets.
2: No, there aren't. But, you know, now let's take it on a smaller plane. Let's say you have a predator. I have an awful lot of my clients that are interstate truckers. And they're worried about hijacking.
1: Well, they're worried about things,
2: sabotage.
1: Sure.
2: And competition. Well, what I have told them is that they can do what we call a thought form or a familiar, and you can create, let's say, the panther or the wolf as a protector, not only of yourself, but of that truck or that vehicle or that car or that Suburban.
1: Huh.
2: And therefore, let's say someone is going to attempt to either hijack you. What they would see as you would walk to your car or to your truck is that you had an animal with you. And what was waiting in that car or truck was another. And so usually the culprits will say, let's go find something that's a little easier.
1: Yeah, well, sure. Yeah, sure. But they would see...
2: Oh, yes. Manifestation of a thought form. Yes.
1: Huh. Mm-hmm. You know, that's interesting because I've had so many emails of strange, unexplainable occurrences from people that are on the highway. Obviously, we have a lot of listeners who are in trucks at this time of night, you know, headed out into the night across the interstates of this country. And you've helped out a number of them, huh?
2: Yes, I have. And I've got so many wonderful testimonials. I mean, they can't believe it, but once they first evoke and conjure and create a thought form and give it life, its energy, it will manifest.
1: Well, when we get back in a moment, we're at a break point here. When we get back, we'll continue talking about, we're not going to exclusively, now mind you, talk about the wicked sides of magic, but we are going to cover an awful lot of it. I had no idea it was out there on the highways and the interstates across our nation. Fascinating. My guest is Evelyn Paglini.

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1: From the high desert town of Pahrump, Nevada. Good morning, everybody. And it is morning in most time zones we're serving, but not all. My guest is a witch, Dr. Evelyn Paglini. And we are talking about the craft. You can stay right where you are. There is much ahead. A fact not all of you may be aware of, my wife Ramona is a practitioner to some degree of the craft, and when I go into our backyard, aside from that which is growing that I love and eat on a frequent basis, she grows those for me, there's this gigantic field of herbs. I mean, Evelyn, we have herbs growing from stem to stern out there, all kinds of strange herbs that give off a very unusual, not bad, but very unusual smell. And she's taken to growing all these herbs. They're one of the tools, are they not, of the craft? What do herbs do? What's it all about?
2: Well, I'll tell you one thing. They've always had roots and herbs and barks and spices. And they've been used by, oh, God, the wise men to replenish their energies and to cure the sick. You can nourish the body. You can also present it to your deities. They have a vibration. They have an energy. And when tapped into, they can be utilized as a tool, as an aid.
1: Yes.
2: If you want to protect your home, you could use some rue or some five-finger grass or some boldo leaves.
1: And in what way would that protect your home?
2: Because it is a protectant. It sets up a shield. It sets up a barrier. And so, therefore, those people that would, let's say, want to come in and wish you ill will or
1: yes.
2: wish you harm,
1: yes.
2: that would be absorbed by those herbs. Also, they would be uncomfortable and not want to stay.
1: Huh.
2: And that's only one way. Of course, you use herbs magically, too.
1: Yes.
2: I'm very proud of her that she's growing so many herbs.
1: But they would have an effect on somebody that somebody wouldn't even realize, that would turn them away from an otherwise negative action toward you. That's really interesting.
2: Yes. And also you can use certain herbs in order for, let's say, to bring luck, to help you in a court case or a lawsuit. There are herbs that you can use for attraction, for, again, repelling. There are each has its own vibration and its own what we call calling out or magnetizing to
1: well,
2: you or repelling from you.
1: They're part of the natural world, aren't they?
2: Yes, like essential oils.
1: Essential oils, another tool.
2: Another tool. They're not only used for anointing, right, but they can be used for the consecration of your instruments, the consecration of the image candles that you would be using. They are worn. They are placed on your chakras in order to open up a specific area of your chakra.
1: Huh.
2: They are also used when you are going to call.

0: down, evoke or invoke a deity, a spirit, an entity. So there's multi-uses. Not only can you use them in the home to create an atmosphere, to bring in a vibration, you can also use it to put, again, a protectant. Rosemary and rose geranium are excellent, as well as myrrh, for a protectant. I mean, if you want to protect yourself from evil and negativity coming through, take any one of those oils I mentioned, draw a circle, place a four-quarter cross right in the center, and then say it out loud and firmly that there is no evil or negativity that can cross this threshold. And do likewise by placing it, let's say, on the headboard of your bed or on the wall if you don't have a headboard. Once again, draw a circle, place a cross in the center of it. And then this time say, there is no evil or negativity that can cross this barrier.
1: I wonder sometimes how much evil there is. You know, I've interviewed some of the real McCoy best exorcists in the world, and many involved with the church, and they assure me that evil is not only all around us, Evelyn, but that it is on the increase.
0: It is rampant.
1: That there is evil everywhere, and you can feel it. You can know that is so.
0: Yes.
1: And these are the tools that you would use to keep it away from you personally.
0: Yes, and from your family, from your loved ones. You can put shields of protection around your loved ones, your family, your home.
1: What's the difference, Evelyn, between luck and fate, and luck versus fate? I mean, is there real luck? I guess you would say there is, right? You can make your own luck to some degree?
0: To some degree, you make your own luck as well as you can create your own destiny. Because if you have the knowledge, then what you're going to use are those tools. You're going to use the elements. You're going to use that which you can to aid you and assist you in getting your goals and bringing in luck, opening up doors of opportunity.
1: Okay, well, this is not something that it seems like you just go to your local library and, you know, tools for good luck and how to cast spells and witchcraft and all the rest of it. If you wanted to learn this, and if you were willing to regard this as a natural thing, not an abnormal type of thing that's really wicked in some way, but as part of the natural world, and you wanted to begin to experiment with this, how would you begin? How would you start to learn?
0: The most important thing is to get a good foundation, and that would be to learn meditation and visualization. The development of the mind is foremost. Once that is accomplished, now you can enter into the knowledge of, let's say, candle burning, the psychology of color and its use. Then you can go into, as I had mentioned before, imitative and sympathetic magic. From then, you can, if you really want to continue and you want to grow, then you're going to get involved with how to set up an altar, how to cast a circle, how to use your instruments and your tools, how to do evocation and summation, how to call in the elements, the forces, and the vibrations, how to use the spirits of those elements, and then, of course, to go into other dimensions, and then to be able to use other spirits and entities in those dimensions and in those planes of existence in order to assist you.
1: Is there anything wrong with using magic to your own benefit, not just in the protective sense, for example, but in the enrichment sense?
0: Absolutely not. In fact, that's what you're supposed to do. You are supposed to allow and attract prosperity and wealth and success to you.
1: The reason I'm laughing is because one of your questions here was, is magic used in big business, corporations? Is it used in the entertainment field? And so here I'm closing my eyes and thinking about the executives at Premier running around a desk and sticking pins in a doll or something.
0: Yeah, but you see, that is the choice of
1: But are they using it? Are they?
0: Yes.
1: No, I don't mean just Premier, but I mean a large business in general. Are in some of these boardrooms, are things going on that might surprise us?
0: In the entertainment field as well as in the

0: vibrant field. There is magic that is being used, not always in a positive fashion.
1: I can imagine.
0: Recently, in the entertainment field alone, especially in the music industry, the last 7 or 8 years, an awful lot of voodoo, an awful lot of Santeria and black magic is being used against the celebrities.
1: Really?
0: Oh, yeah. Magic here in Hollywood is very, very strong and very much alive. Archie.
1: Much more than we would imagine out here.
0: You have no idea.
1: Apparently not.
0: There is a curse that has been placed on a young lady that caused not only the marriage to be called off, but her to run to a psychic to try and find out and to do a ritual to try and get the person back. Unbeknownst, there is a curse placed that this young lady will never have lasting love and happiness.
1: We're not talking J-Lo here, are we?
0: Yes, we are.
1: Ah, I thought maybe we were. Oh, my.
0: Yes, we are.
1: So you're saying she's availing herself of...
0: She has availed herself, and unfortunately that she has someone very powerful working against her.
1: You have to wonder, the leaders of business...
0: Corporate field. There is magic that is being used. Not always in a positive fashion.
1: I can imagine.
0: Recently, in the entertainment field alone, especially in the music industry, the last 7 or 8 years, an awful lot of voodoo, an awful lot of Santeria and black magic is being used against the celebrities.
1: Really?
0: Oh, yeah. Magic here in Hollywood is very, very strong and very much alive. Archie.
1: Much more than we would imagine out here.
0: You have no idea.
1: Apparently not.
0: There is a curse that has been placed on a young lady that caused not only the marriage to be called off, but her to run to a psychic to try and find out and to do a ritual to try and get the person back. Unbeknownst, there is a curse placed that this young lady will never have lasting love and happiness.
1: We're not talking J-Lo here, are we?
0: Yes, we are.
1: Ah, I thought maybe we were. Oh, my.
0: Yes, we are.
1: So you're saying she's availing herself of...
0: She has availed herself, and unfortunately that she has someone very...

0: Apparently
1: nothing.
0: Not. Apparently not.
1: There is a curse that has been placed on a young lady that caused not only the marriage to be called off, but her to run to a psychic to try and find out and to do a ritual to try and get the person back. Unbeknownst, there is a curse placed that this young lady will never have lasting love and happiness.
0: We're not talking J-Lo here, are we?
1: Yes, we are.
0: Ah, I thought maybe we were. Oh, my.
1: Yes, we are.
0: So you're saying she's availing herself of...
1: She has availed herself, and unfortunately that she has someone very powerful working against her.
0: You have to wonder, the leaders of business, the very successful and rich, those who are in show business and who are doing very, very well.
1: As well as the leaders of nations and countries and religious factors.
0: Yes, I'll tell you, some of our presidents and first ladies have made some of the oddest comments about communication with the dead, and somehow the media, you know, treats it very lightly. But I mean, these are first ladies and presidents and leaders of nations, as you point out,
1: mm-hmm.
0: and you think they're much more familiar with the craft, let's say, or aspects of it than we would imagine.
1: And if they personally are not, they have in their employ those who are.
0: Uh-huh. My. Is there any way to know, sitting out here, those who are employing such techniques and those who are not? Or is it so invisible that there's no way?
1: If you are going to hone and focus your attention on a particular area or group or society, yes, you can find out if they are using magic. And then you can learn the kind of magic they are using and learn to combat it, to block it, or to lessen it.
0: In what way would you find out that some person or group is using magic? How would you endeavor to glean that knowledge?
1: Well, first of all, once you have the target, what you're going to do is you are going to send an astral projection. It's like a shadow person. Hear the wording?
0: Yeah. Oh, yeah.
1: Okay, there to visit, like a familiar. And it's like a spy.
0: God knows there's reports.
1: Like remote viewing?
0: Yes, yes, yes.
1: And therefore you are seeing what practices they are doing, the type of rituals they are doing.
0: And so you're...
1: What entities or beings are they calling upon? Are they doing blood sacrifices?
0: There's a lot of that going on?
1: Oh, yes. And I don't always mean animal.
0: Why is that effective? Why is a blood sacrifice? Why is a death in a cause a meaningful thing? Why?
1: Depending on the tradition, let me just say that they've always mentioned that the metal of the gods is gold, the conduit. And that the nectar of the gods is blood. It is the life force. It is the energy. It carries much. And so, therefore, when offered, it is replenished in another way. It is appeasing to certain deities, certain forces and elements and gods that have been called upon in order to, let's say, use their powers to wreak havoc.
0: Yes, but certainly no god that I'm familiar with or have been told about in my sort of Christian existence would be pleased or grant power to those who bled something to death or somebody to gain power. That's not where it would come from.
1: No, but see, centuries ago, almost every religion out there had a sacrifice.
0: Right.
1: A blood sacrifice.
0: Right.
1: Today, in modern traditions, including Catholicism, that sacrifice is done symbolically, like the blood and the wine.
0: Sure.
1: Okay? And so, therefore,
0: that is true.
1: It still carries symbolically its essence. But there are traditions, there are societies, there are groups and organizations out there, religious factors, who do not want

0: to use the modern symbology. They use the old ways, and they will use animal and human sacrifice. They do not do it symbolically.
1: And that is a way to gain some great power?
0: Yes, it is much power that is gained because of the specific deity or entity that is being called upon. There is also one religious factor or tradition out there that their own scriptures, their own documents, their own testaments call for blood sacrifice. And they are very powerful in existence today. Just look to the Middle East, you'll know what I'm talking about.
1: Yes. There are many who ask, then why isn't this kind of power wielded against the Saddam Husseins, the Osama bin Ladens, the really bad guys, or has it been?
0: It has been, but not on the scale that it should be, because here in the Western world, there are not many practitioners, and certainly those that are not united.
1: Isn't that the truth? I mean, here, as compared to elsewhere
0: in
1: Europe, the world?
0: Yeah. Yeah, in Europe, it's being done, has been done in the past, was done against Hitler and succeeded, has been done in Italy and in Greece and in Egypt. It is here in the Western world that we have to play a little catch-up. But we are. More and more people, because of what is going on, the tremendous rays of consciousness, their own sixth sense, their own intuition has been rising to the surface. Their interest in magic, in the paranormal, in the power of the mind has increased tenfold.
1: Magic, of course, can be used for lighter, cheerier things as well. For example, a woman can get her man, can't she?
0: Yes, she can.
1: Through the use of this sort of thing. And this is going to perk up a lot of ears out there, I'm sure. Or the opposite, I would imagine. A man can get his woman. If you really wanted to attract somebody to you, what manner would you use? How would you do that? And how successful can you imagine it would be?
0: If you're a person that's just starting out, again, if you don't have a real good foundation in meditation and visualization, then let's say you'd have to repeat it several times only because your power isn't there.
1: Mm-hmm.
0: But what you would do is use, again, that's the psychology of color. You would use the color of red. And you would use, let's say, an image candle, which is a wax figure, and it comes in a gender of either a male or a female.
1: Yes.
0: And what you would use would be an essential oil of, like, attraction, or come to me, or compelling. And what you would do is, because you don't have a particular person in mind, you just want to, let's say, open up the field and bring some in.
1: Well, I'd be careful about that, but let's assume that,
0: Oh, you have a specific person.
1: Yeah, let's assume that you have a specific person in mind.
0: Oh, well, honey, then we can really play. Well, let's say we can have a specific red male image candle.
1: Yeah.
0: And let's use love's fire because we've already, you know, want to ignite the libido and the passion.
1: Yes.
0: We'd use a red female image candle to represent, let's say, the female who's trying to attract him. And we would start them out, a good maybe 12 inches apart.
1: Huh.
0: Now, what you're going to do is you're going to consecrate each image candle. You want me to do this?
1: Oh, well, no, hold on.
0: You want me to,
1: Well, no, because I don't know what the consequences are. You mean do it right now?
0: In other words, I'm telling a person exactly what to do.
1: Well, yeah.
0: They're going to consecrate it in their first and last name. They're going to consecrate it in the name of the individual they're trying to attract. And they're going to use an essential oil to consecrate. Then they're going to light the candle, and they're going to do a meditation and a visualization, okay, where they are attracting that person to them.
1: Now, I guess you were asking, is it wise to give all these details? Is that essentially what you're asking?
0: Yes.
1: I hadn't thought about that aspect of it. So we're at a break. Let me think about that aspect of it, and we'll be right back. Evelyn Paglini is my guest. I don't think it'd be too bad to tell people how to get other people. Right? Or would it?

inside that we need so much. The sight of a touch or the scent of a sound or the strength of an oak roots deep in the ground. The wonder of flowers to be covered and then to burst up through tarmac to the sun again. Or to fly to the sun without burning a wing. To lie in a meadow and

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1: Whether you know it or not, you are on a ride. This is very interesting stuff. This is magic. This is Dr. Evelyn Paglini, a real witch. And yes, in a moment, I think we'll proceed exactly from where we were, and we'll talk about how you can get him or how you can get her. I mean, what the heck? Why not? Once again, Dr. Evelyn Paglini. Come on, let's do it. Here's to Dan in a place called Arden. I don't know where that is. Says, Art, go ahead. Encourage her to tell us how to do a magic love spell. It's something instructive that people can test and prove or disprove the validity of the idea to themselves. It results in spiritual awareness and growth. Or Todd in Santa Rosa, California. Here you go. Please ask Evelyn if she'd do a love spell for me to find my soulmate. I'm 36. I'm an utter failure at dating. I want to be a father, but time's running out, I feel. Could be a Coast to Coast AM experiment. I'll write reports for the show, he says.
2: Well, first of all, I do not do rituals for others. What I do is teach them how to do it for themselves.
1: And that was the question, and we were in the middle of explaining how to do that. So let's rock
2: now,
1: right through it again.
2: Before I do that, I have to preface something.
1: Uh-huh.
2: Number one, this is for those people who either have a person in mind, a relationship that is already going, and they want to take it to the next level. I need balance here, Art. I do not want people where they are going to try and force another person to become a robot and to love them and be with them against their will. This is not what magic is for.
1: Like a Stepford wife.
2: Yes. So I need to preface it before I say this. Please, this is to be used to heighten a relationship, to bring it to the next level of intensity.
1: But written between the lines there has to be the fact that you could use it that other way, eh?
2: That's correct, and I'm glad you brought that up, because now you understand the difference between black and white magic.
1: Well, good, that was a question.
2: You must take responsibility for your action.
1: All right, fine. Let's take the whiter aspect of this. You just want to enhance a relationship, all right? You want to go to the next level. That's, I think, the way you put it.
2: Yes.
1: And you would do exactly what?
2: All right, first of all, let's take what ABCs. We're going to take a female individual gender wax figure.
1: Okay.
2: And a male gender wax figure. You're going to dress the candle. That means that you are going to use an essential oil that is conducive for what you are about to do.
1: How do you know what that is?
2: Well, because you are going to enhance a relationship, and we're dealing with...
1: Oh, no, I understand. I mean, how do you know which oil, for example, you would want to use? How many choices are there?
2: There are many. I gave suggestions of Love's Fire, Compelling, Come to Me.
1: These are all kind of like perfume titles?
2: They are essential oils, honey, that are a blend, and they can be used in order to bring that person to you and for him to, or her, okay, to feel the emotion that you are sending.
1: Gotcha.
2: Once you have dressed the candle, and there's a particular way of doing it, all right, you would hold the candle in the center,
1: mm-hmm.
2: And after you have put the essential oils on your power hand, that means if you're left-handed or right-handed,
1: mm-hmm.
2: You would put the essential oils in the first three fingers of your power hand. You would pick up the image candle, holding it in the center. I'll tell you about the center later. You're going to slide your hand from the center to the top of the head, from the center to the bottom of the feet. Then you're going to consecrate the image candle first in your first and last name, and then in his first and last name.
1: Uh-huh.
2: Now, there are specific words. Those words would be... Are you ready, Art?
1: I think so.
2: I consecrate thee in the name of your first and last name. Then you add, whatsoever I visualize shall be done to you, so be it. It is done. Now remember the center of the candle? Here's where we're going to have sympathetic magic. Let's get something that belongs and that is in with sympathy to the body of the person that you are working on.
1: A strand of their hair.
2: Correct.
1: Something.
2: A thread of their clothing.
1: Yeah.
2: And you are going to infuse it in the center of that wax figure that represents that person that is the subject. Once infused, now you have not only the imitative link, but the sympathetic link. You light the candle, and for those that are just starting out, I would recommend a half an hour to 45-minute meditation visualization. Now, let me stop for a minute. I would like you to take the two candles. The one that is representing you is going to be on the left-hand side. The one that is representing the subject is on the right-hand side. You're going to put them approximately 12 inches apart from each other.
1: Mm-hmm.
2: Now, they are lit. And now you have started your meditation and your visualization. And this is where the development of the mind and the technique of visualization and the focusing your attention like a laser beam is most important. Because you are going to, in your mind's eye, create like a movie. And the action must come from the subject toward you.
1: Hmm.
2: Let's say you want that person to come to you more often, be with you more often. So what you're going to do is you're going to see him coming on a plane, on a train, on a boat. Any way he can get to you, he's got to get to you.
1: Right.
2: He needs you, he wants you, he desires you, he cannot live without you, he needs to touch you. He needs to be in your vibration, in your essence. You see where I'm going?
1: Yo-ho, yes.
2: Okay, after a half an hour to 45 minutes of always not feeling what you want to feel, how you feel toward that person, but how you want that person to respond and to act toward you. That's very important.
1: Mm-hmm. Isn't a person likely to overdo it? I mean, you gave us cautions there. You don't want to end up, you said, with a robot. But when you're visualizing a love and you have a passion and you, that's almost what you're going to wish, isn't it? It's almost what you're going to visualize. It's almost what you're going to project. Don't you have to be awfully careful? I mean, if you do it wrong, how wrong can it go?
2: You're not going to do it wrong because if you're coming from love, if you're coming from spirit, if you're coming from essence and balance, then what you are going to say to that person is that when you come to me, there is safety, there is goodness, there is protection, there is understanding, there is humor. In other words, you're drawing that person to you because you care, because you know you love them, and you want them to not have fear of being in love with you. So it's not going to go wrong unless you are forcing that individual.
1: Well, that's kind of where I was going. In other words, when you have unrequited love, when you are just absolutely passionately consumed by somebody, what you envision and what you wish is liable to be way over the top in terms of what you need to do, isn't it?
2: And if you're a good practitioner and you're going against and out of balance, you will succeed.
1: Well, right.
2: You will get that person. Will you be happy? No. Will that person be happy? No. Will you have karmic payback? Yes.
1: But you can do it.
2: But you can do it.
1: And I would think somebody in that position would very easily go overboard.
2: Yeah.
1: In general, with magic, Evelyn, how wrong, in the hands of somebody who doesn't know what they're doing or makes a very large mistake, how wrong can it go? In other words, how important it is it to really know what you're doing? Because it could potentially go totally wrong, right?
2: You can take a life.
1: You could take a life.
2: Yes. you can start a chain reaction that will feed upon itself, and you can actually cause that individual life's essence force to be destroyed. And that's the ultimate, isn't it?
1: In this life, yes.
2: So everything else would be superficial, but they can start at the bottom and work their way up and ultimately take the person's life force. You have to have balance. You have to have an understanding. You have to have a background. You've got to know what you're doing, and you've got to take responsibility for your action. You can't pass the buck.
1: Yeah.
2: You can't say the devil made me do it.
1: How, with all of this knowledge, even the specific knowledge about, for example, how to get somebody attracted to you, I mean, that's the information you gave us is awfully specific. How in the world, and maybe you can't answer this, was this ever discovered and then passed on and taught through generations? How was this originally conceived?
2: I think it was through trial and error.
1: In other words, just look.
2: There are basic natural instincts that people are going to want to follow. And as they developed the knowledge of nature and the elements, they started using that in order to get their desires. That's what magic is, the manipulation of energy forces, vibrations, in order to achieve your desired results.
1: I was just wondering if there was some specific religion or order in the very ancient days that developed this in some way that you're aware of.
2: That goes back tens of thousands of years.
1: Yes.
2: It predates the Etruscans and the Romans and the Egyptians. It has been found in ancient Mesopotamia. This has been around a long time, and it has been handed down from generation to generation, from culture to culture.
1: Let's cross the border one more time, white to black. With regard to black magic, this is David in Bullhead City, Arizona, who says, and this is one I really want you to answer, he says, black magic can only affect those who believe it's real. You believe it's phony, it can't touch you.
2: Magic works whether you believe it or not. It is the practitioner who makes it happen. You don't have to believe it. There is no distance.
1: He's taking this from voodoo, you know, where, it is said that a person has to believe that evil can be done to them for it to be done to them. And if they don't believe it, then it's gone. It can't.
2: Well, not just voodoo art. You know, I'm going to tell you something. In early witchcraft, they used to have a saying, 60% of witchcraft is suggestibility.
1: Right.
2: But it's the other percentage you got to worry about.
1: The other
2: 40%. Practitioner like me, that's what you got to worry about.
1: There's no question about that. In other words, I could think your phony is a $2.
2: Yeah, well, so did Yuri.
1: And it wouldn't make any difference. If you decided to come and get me, I would.
2: You're mine.
1: Yeah. How long have you been, I guess, all your life?
2: All of my life.
1: All of your life.
2: I have a heritage that dates back thousands of years. I'm a Tuscany witch, a Strega.
1: If somebody needs something done, Evelyn, would they be better off trying to learn the basics of how to do what they want done or coming to somebody of your caliber?
2: I prefer people to have the knowledge themselves. Once gained, they can use it in other areas.
1: Well, I hear you saying what you would prefer. I'm just saying that if you want something done, something big in business or somebody who has wronged you or, you know, it's going to be a major operation of some sort. Is this something an amateur really can tackle or not?
2: Most amateurs cannot. You will have to seek out a practitioner, and you have to seek out one that is trustworthy, one that has a background of balance in order to help you or to assist you. I still would recommend that the person learn how to protect themselves or how to learn the magic for themselves.
1: Mm-hmm.
2: Only because I've heard horror stories, Art.
1: Like what?
2: Well, people have gone to, let's say, specific medicine men or shamans or witches that are going to perform a ritual for them. They have paid dearly, all right, and have not had anything taken care of. All they've been done is taken to the cleaners.
1: To the cleaners, yeah.
2: And so, therefore, when something that important, unless you really know someone, unless there is someone is going to give you someone of excellent reputation, I would prefer the person learn it for themselves.
1: Well,
2: I don't do ritual for others because I haven't got enough nights in my life, okay, to do rituals.
1: All right, but if magic is as you suggest it is, and this powerful, and you can really cause people to take paths, for example, they would not otherwise take, then what about our leadership in this country? What about targeting political figures like the President of the United States, like the whoever?
2: Well, that's always been done.
1: Has it?
2: Yeah. It's always been done. It's always been tried. It's always had magic as an influence. There is sometimes a succession because, remember, there is an opposing factor. But, yeah, it has been used.
1: Well, I mean, if that's true, then it may be that our national policy, whatever it happens to be at the moment, is shaped by a force not inside the White House at all.
2: Well, there's always been a rumor that there is a governing body that is within the government that no one knows thereof. And
1: do you know anything about that?
2: Pardon me?
1: Do you know anything about that?
2: Let's say that there are many societies out there that have excellent hidden agendas, and they certainly practice magic. Very well practitioners, very proficient practitioners.
1: So you cite the rumor that there could be others actually pulling the strings. Do you?
2: Yes, from England to the Middle East to here in America.
1: Do you, Matt? Do you believe that to be? You believe that to be true?
2: I believe that to be true. There is several societies. Art, let me tell you something. I have recently shut down an avenue that I was involved with for many, many years, and that was infiltration of secret societies. And because, let's say, the voice, all right, is a little bit too well known, I have now discontinued that aspect of me.
1: You were infiltrating secret societies?
2: I infiltrated secret societies and cults, yes. I've done that for more than 25 years.
1: Toward what end?
2: To find out what they were about and to let those in the know also be aware of what they were doing and what their existence was, how far they were taking it.
1: How much did you find? How much of that is going on?
2: A lot.
1: I mean, people imagine that, and we hear about conspiratorial groups and secret societies that pull strings and get things done, and you're saying, yes, they really are out there. And
2: they really do exist. And they do have their rituals, and they do have their meetings, and there are times, depending on who is sponsoring you, you may be privy to the fringe of it.
1: You're right about that. These societies are well known for having, I mean, just sort of being built on ritual, aren't they?
2: Yes, and they stem, find their lineage, their heritage also dates back thousands upon thousands of years.
1: But you said you got out of it because your voice is so well known.
2: Yeah. All right. In other words, I tried to be as silent as I could.
1: Uh-huh.
2: All right. But the last one, let's just say there was a lot of danger there.
1: Oh.
2: And I had to remove myself.
1: Oh.
2: I can play incognito, and I have for a long time. And that's why there's not many pictures of me anywhere. But the voice was starting to give me away.
1: I had several people ask about photographs of you, and you're right. There aren't very many, are there?
2: No. And now there can be because, like I said, I shut down that aspect. And sometime we'll talk about the Illuminati.
1: Oh, by all means, let's do that. Creatures of the night, indeed. That's what we are. From the high desert, this is Coast to Coast AM.

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1: There's actually magic in the music, you know. Good morning, everybody. We have an actual witch with us this morning, and I want to give you an opportunity to talk to her and ask her questions yourself. And I rather suspect that's what we're going to be doing here shortly. So your instrument for now is the telephone, and you know how to get to us, right? Of course, I receive all these messages courtesy of Fast Blast, which is available on the website. You can send me a quick message. And I am being besieged with people asking me to broach the subject of the shadow people with Evelyn. And this is something that, I don't know, a couple years ago or more, we stumbled on here. In an incredible manner, somebody called in one of the open line segments, I think, Evelyn.
2: Yes.
1: And mentioned that they could see these flitting little unknown shadowy figures sort of in the corner of the peripheral vision moving about. And you touched on them earlier in the program tonight, and I do want to touch on them. They surely are there. There's something around us and with us and in the shadows, and what are these things, these shadow people?
2: We have a multitude of variations. That is why there are some people who are only getting a glimpse of a shadow
1: yes.
2: out of the corner of their eye. Others
1: yes.
2: see them full on.
1: Oh, yes.
2: Coming right at them.
1: Yes.
2: There are those that have described them only as a shadowy figure, sometimes almost in human form or cloaked. Others have seen them in animal.
1: That's right.
2: And so what we are dealing with are not only spirits and entities, but we are dealing with other dimensional beings that, because the veil is being lifted and our own psychic ability and consciousness is being raised, we are able to perceive them. Now, many experiences, there has been noted that some of the shadow people do not know you are looking at them or are aware of them, and yet there are others that the moment they realize that
1: yes.
2: you are perceiving them
1: yes.
2: immediately disappear.
1: Exactly. So they are aware of your presence, and that says, boy, does that say a lot. In other words, there's...
2: So therefore, you're dealing with other
1: yes.
2: dimensional beings as well as spirits and entities.
1: Exactly.
2: Now, you can also be dealing with, and this is something that most people are unaware of, and that which I am, and that is a shadow walker.
1: In other words, you can project yourself in an out-of-body type of way.
2: Mm-hmm.
1: And that can be perceived in peripheral vision. Somebody could see you in that state, is what you're saying.
2: That is correct. And so that which you are perceiving may be a shadow walker like myself, another practitioner.
1: But these shadows can also be many different things, no single thing.
2: That's why you're getting all the variations of descriptions, and that's why the response of these beings, entities, and dimensional beings are different.
1: Well, one night I had a Native American on, Red Elk, and as an experiment, we asked people to draw precisely what it is that they see. And, oh, I don't know, we came up with 30 or 40 descriptions that people had drawn and that we put on the website, and it took the man's breath away. I mean, he freaked out.
2: That's right.
1: With all the different things that people were seeing. He actually went through them one by one. Oh, my God, this is so-and-so, this is so-and-so. And he was describing the various beings that the people were seeing. It was incredible. Listen, I want to open up the telephone lines. I really want to give people an opportunity to ask you questions or to interact with you. And I have no idea what we're about to face. I'm just going to open the lines and
2: but
1: do it.
2: Can
1: all right?
2: I do something first? We
1: of
2: did
1: course.
2: Not finish the love ritual.
1: Oh
2: and I
1: yes.
2: do have on my website, mysticalblend.com, love rituals on cassette tape and CD. as well as introduction to ritual for those people who want to get a foundation. And if they cannot get to a website, they can call me, and may I give that number out?
1: Well, look, I also know that you have, because my wife receives them, essential oils, the various accoutrements that somebody who is going to begin to practice the craft would use available, correct?
2: Yes, I do.
1: Yeah, all right. Sure, you can give a phone number. Of course you can.
2: My phone number is 818-407-1951. And for those people who would like a free brochure or catalog, they can write me at Paglini at P.O. Box 57932, Sherman Oaks, California, 91413.
1: You're right down there where my network is, so you've been helping them out, haven't you?
2: There's magic in these hills, honey.
1: In those hills, in our hills. All right, that phone number was area code 818-407-1951, right?
2: That is correct.
1: And people who would like these products might look at your website and then go to that, call that number. People who need your services might call that number. People who want to learn more might call that number. I don't know.
2: I do a lot of consultations where I design a ritual for those people who have a situation or a problem.
1: Well, don't we all? All right, here we go. Let's see what we get on the lines. First time caller line, you're on the air with Dr. Evelyn Paglini. Hello.
3: Hello?
1: Hi.
3: Hi. I am Wiccan. I've been practicing for 15 years now.
1: Mm-hmm.
3: I am also a law enforcement officer in the Midwest. I'll say the Midwest because Dr. Evelyn, I'm sure, can understand why I don't tell my colleagues.
1: Even I can understand.
3: Yeah. Yeah. I use my craft in my work a lot.
1: Really?
3: They call it my spider senses are tingling.
1: may I ask in what manner, without being specific, how would a police officer use such power in their work?
3: Oh, I can see people when they're trying to hide from me. I have the ability to detect better when they're lying to me or if there's something else that they're really doing wrong kind of thing. And
1: wow.
3: Also, my quote-unquote spider senses have helped me to know when to look out for trouble. It saved my life quite a number of times.
1: Wow. All right. Did you have a specific question for Evelyn?
3: Yes. Originally, based on her last name, I was going to ask her if she is Stragan, but she already said that. She was Tuscan Stragan.
2: Yes, I am a Tuscany Straga.
3: Oh, yes. Oh, I love you.
2: And I have
3: anyway,
2: a family in law enforcement, and they, too, like yourself, use their magic in their law enforcement capabilities.
3: Well, I honestly believe that's why I'm able to even speak to you and I'm alive now. Anyway, my question is this. I am Italian as well. My family is from Sicily, and I've been studying quite a lot of Strega. My question is, since I was raised Roman Catholic...
2: So was I.
3: Oh. How were you able to research your lineage as far as the craft was concerned? Because I can't even mention this to anybody.
2: I didn't
3: family.
2: Have to research it, unfortunately, for people like yourself. You don't have the family that is the tradition and has been using it for generations, and I was initiated at 4 years old. So
3: you are so lucky.
2: That's why I share my knowledge, and thanks to Art Bell and Coast to Coast for the last 6 years, that's what I've been doing. I've been putting out enough information that people are at least getting the edge on their future and learning how to tap into nature and the elements to help themselves,
3: as well as
2: their family and their friends.
3: I was drawn to it. I mean, I had no clue. It's just something that I knew I had to do, and I started with a book and then read the next book, and next thing you know, I just knew it.
1: Young lady, did all of this develop before you became a police person or after?
3: After. And now I feel like I'm a much better officer as a result. However, I have to hide it. And that part I really don't like that much, but, you know, I have to do it.
2: I have some good books on my website as recommendations for the solitary practitioner.
3: Okay.
2: And I would suggest you go up there and look at it, because it will not only reinforce that which you already have, but it will give you even a better foundation to use the tools in other aspects of your life.
1: If it became known that you were practicing the craft within the police department, what do you think would happen to you?
3: Oh, no. I live in the Midwest. We're Bible Belt here. That would be it.
1: Uh-huh.
3: I mean, people here are, well, I don't want to say everybody, but a lot of people here are behind the times. And I hope you don't get a deluge of people calling, because, you know, I don't mean to insult anybody whatsoever, but, you know, they're not as progressive here as other places.
1: Or as you might have them be. All right. Well, thank you so much for the call.
3: Thank you.
1: And take care. And, Evelyn, why is it that so many practitioners, this may be an out-of-line question totally, were raised as Catholics?
2: It depends on their background, but because, just like any other culture, it can be absorbed by that which is in the power.
1: Well, the Catholic Church is full of ritual, isn't it?
2: Yes, it is.
1: A very great deal of ritual.
2: And so, therefore, because they also believe in the one God, there is no discrepancy. There is no fight.
1: Mm-hmm.
2: I don't have any problem with Catholicism,
1: mm-hmm,
2: and my own Genesean religion. I just...
1: Can you imagine how much assistance the knowledge that young lady that just called is getting in her profession?
2: How much assistance?
1: Yeah. How much help the craft is to her in her profession?
2: If she became very proficient at it, it would increase by 80%.
1: Wildcard line. You're on the air with Dr. Evelyn Paglini. Hello. Oh, wait a minute. Push the button, dummy. There you go.
4: Hello.
1: Yes, sir. Hi. You're on the air.
4: Hello. Ms. Paglini?
2: Yes.
4: I have a question in reference to the terminology hex.
2: Mm-hmm. What is your first name?
4: What is your first name, sir? Michael.
2: Michael, yes.
4: Yeah. My question is related to, in the word usage of hex, I understood from a person who's both a physicist and into the mystical areas, and he tells me that the word hex has been misused, that it was actually a protective device, and that's been used only about 14 times since the beginning. It's his knowledge that the word hex is a term which has been misused, and people thought it was something evil. Is that true?
2: Remember when I had mentioned that knowledge is a double-edged sword? I can place a hex that is a repellent, and therefore it would be a protectant agent. But I can also place a hex, which is like the evil eye, okay, on a person, and therefore I am casting a negative or a negative spell. So the terminology can be used either or. Both are correct, sir.
4: Okay.
2: It is a tool. How you use the tool determines what it will do for you.
4: Okay.
1: All right. Right. Yes. Thank you very much. Evelyn, what is the meaning of a pentagram? What is a pentagram, and what, when you see them, and you do see them from time to time?
2: Well, it is the four cardinal points. It represents earth, air, fire, and water,
1: really?
2: And then spirit.
1: Oh.
2: It also represents the five physical senses tapped by the sixth sense, or the opening of the crown chakra. When it is pointed up, it is the symbol of the pentacle, and in Wiccan terms, it is their symbol. When it is reversed, and it is two points up,
1: mm-hmm,
2: that is considered, unfortunately, today's date, modern technology would call it the horn god, or the symbol for Satanism. And so when you are calling upon the dark forces, then you would use it in reverse.
1: Is Satan real?
2: negative forces and evil entities most certainly are real and do exist.
1: Would anybody be so crazy as to call on Satan?
2: There are those who have, and there are those who will call on his underlings.
1: Mm.
2: There are minions that can be utilized. These dark forces are very willing and able to assist you.
1: Mm. There's always a catch, though.
2: There's always a price to pay.
1: Yeah, always a catch. East of the Rockies, you're on the air with Dr. Evelyn Paglini. Hello.
5: Hi, Art.
1: Hi.
5: Nice to hear your voice again.
1: Thank you. Where are you?
5: North Central Texas.
1: Okay.
5: And this is Amber.
1: Okay.
5: And blessed be Evelyn.
2: Blessed be to you.
5: The question I originally had got blown out the window when you mentioned shadow walkers.
1: Hmm.
5: When you mentioned that, I got this real strong energy surge. It was real, I guess you could say, yucky. So the current question is are the shadow walkers on the increase, on the negative side of it? Are you sensing
2: that? The ability, many practitioners are not shadow walkers. It is an ability that is, let's say, reserved for ceremonial and ritualistic or high magic.
5: Okay.
2: It is on the increase. I will answer that question.
5: Okay.
2: It is on the increase.
5: I may be combining two things into the term shadow walker, too. And I want to thank you for what you're saying and for implying the cautions. And I will back you up on that. If you want to practice, learn first.
2: Thank you very much. I appreciate that.
1: Are those the words of somebody who made a mistake?
5: No, not somebody who made a mistake, somebody who practices.
1: I understand. Well,
5: we all make some mistakes, but I've always been very cautious all of my life, even when I was not a practicing.
1: And what led you into practicing?
5: That's a question that could get. Let me see if I can phrase that properly. Before I was into the craft, I was a Christian.
1: Uh-huh.
5: And I had questions that couldn't be answered, that irritated people, and I always listened to my instincts, and that just, they didn't like it.
1: So instinctually you were pointed in this direction?
5: Yes.
1: Uh-huh.
5: I'm also part Native American.
1: Uh-huh.
5: And
1: why did that question set you back so far? I mean, what was there that you didn't tell us that you probably should have?
5: Well, I ended up basically telling you what what the thing was. Because when I was a Christian, I was asking questions that they didn't want people to ask. Like, what words in the Bible are the words that actually God gave? Because it's historical fact that there are changes within the Bible that human beings have made, and their arguments could go both ways on that.
1: Those answers that were not provided for you, once you took up the craft, I take it you would suggest to me have been provided? You now know the answers to those questions?
5: No.
1: No?
5: No, I went off in a different direction, basically. There was no need at that point for those questions to be answered.
1: Oh, I see. All right. Thank you very much for the call, and Evelyn, hold on. We'll dive into another hour of phone calls coming up shortly. Dr. Evelyn Paglini is my guest. In the nighttime, this is Coast to Coast AM.

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1: I'll tell you, there's also a lot of power in music. Can't you feel it? Power. A lot of emotional power and just a lot of power in music. No question about it. Dr. Evelyn Paglini is here tonight. She's a witch, a real witch. I don't know if she'd use that term, but I'm using it. We'll ask her what she'd use here in a moment. Just stay right where you are. Let's be sure of a couple things. Let's be really sure of a couple of things. Number one, since I don't know the ritual, did we get through all the way through the attraction ritual?
2: Did you? No, we did not.
1: Okay, well then let's finish it up, please.
2: Okay, after they have done their half an hour to 45 minutes, they can snuff out the candle. And because you started out 12 inches apart, what you're going to do on that first night is you're going to move the subject approximately 2 to 3 inches closer. You're going to do that every single night until one of the image candles reaches below the waist. Then you're going to put the two candles together. You're going to bind them with a red thread or with a red string, which is called a binding action, and then you're going to complete the ritual until both candles are completely burned. Half an hour to 45 minutes per night, and put emotion and intensity behind it. But remember, it is not what you are feeling, it is what you want the subject to feel and act toward you.
1: Mm-hmm. And when you're all done with this, as I presume we are now, how long before you can begin to see the fulfillment of your expectations?
2: If you have good concentration and visualization, you will notice within 48 to 72 hours the beginnings of it.
1: That's fast.
2: And the more you do it, the stronger it will become. Mm-hmm. One ritual does not make a person move that quickly.
1: Okay.
2: You're going to know that the candles will talk to you if you listen. If you see that one of the flames is burning very, very low and hardly barely burning,
1: mm-hmm.
2: then you are meeting with resistance and you must put more energy and more power there. If it is burning hot and heavy, that means you're getting through. Also, the time you do the ritual, make sure that the subject is in repose. You do not want to try to invite yourself into their psyche during the day when they are up and running and there's an awful lot of confusion going on. You want to open up your altar when they are in repose so that you can immediately get into the psyche.
1: All right. A quick change here. Frank in Tampa, one of the few males, and that's something I'm going to address in a minute, says, good evening, Art and Evelyn. Is it possible to address the subject further of the Illuminati, please? Evelyn mentioned them before the break, mentioned what a danger certain infiltrations had become, and she no longer infiltrated them more, please. So I'll ask you for more, and I'll understand if you can't give it.
2: I would like to do a show sometimes on cults and groups and secret societies and the Illuminati.
1: But that's obviously something that is it fair to say scared you, or
2: let's just say that once you cannot infiltrate and do your job, then you must remove yourself and pass it on to those who are eager and disciplined and proficient at the game.
1: Mm-hmm. All right, this may seem a silly. No, it isn't a silly question. I monitor, the fast blast computer messages I get. I get hundreds of those, and the telephones, of course, I monitor. And by a large margin, Evelyn, it's more females interested in all of this than males. Why?
2: Well, now, I found that to be both. I mean, yes, the natural tendency would be for the female because of the emotion and because of being able to tap into the goddess, But quite frankly, recently, the last 10, 15 years, I would have to say equal.
1: Really?
2: Oh, yeah. A lot of my clients, a lot of my students are male and very good at it, I might add.
1: All right. All right. East of the Rockies, you're on the air with Evelyn Paglini. Hello.
3: Hi.
1: Hi.
3: This is Tammy from Niagara Falls.
1: Niagara Falls.
3: Yeah.
1: The honeymoon place.
3: Well, not really anymore, I don't think.
1: Well, I don't know. I think probably a lot of candles have been burned to get there anyway.
3: Well, I'm a nurse out here, and the past few years I've been learning and believing everything happens for a reason. And I had gone to Lilydale. I was wondering if Evelyn has gone there.
2: No, I have not.
3: Did you ever hear of it?
2: Yes, I have.
3: Okay. Well, I've been going there a few times a year.
1: Well, I haven't. What is it?
3: It's a spiritualist community. And they have a lot of mediums, but I went this year for healing and meditation teachings, and I picked up a book, and I bought a couple of them and brought them home and was reading and interested, and then everything started happening for a reason. Like, I was compelled to go in the store on my way home from work, and it had everything in it that I was reading about, and I was just wondering if you believe that everything does happen for a reason.
2: There is no coincidence. And right now, what's happening to you is you are being led.
3: Wonderful.
2: It's like the thousand-petal lotus, you are about to blossom.
3: Oh, I'm so glad.
2: Yeah, you're on the quest. You're on the journey. It's going to be very wonderful and very exciting.
3: Oh, thank you so much.
1: Evelyn Paglini, hello.
3: Hi.
1: Hi.
3: This is Tammy from Niagara Falls.
1: Niagara Falls.
3: Yeah.
1: The honeymoon place.
3: Well, not really anymore, I don't think.
1: Well, I don't know. I think probably a lot of candles have been burned to get there anyway.
3: Well, I'm a nurse out here, and the past few years I've been learning and believing everything happens for a reason. And I had gone to Lilydale. I was wondering if Evelyn has gone there.
2: No, I have not.
3: Did you ever hear of it?
2: Yes, I have.
3: Okay. Well, I've been going there a few times a year.
1: Well, I haven't. What is it?
3: It's a spiritualist community. And they have a lot of mediums, but I went this year for healing and meditation teachings, and I picked up a book, and I bought a couple of them and brought them home and was reading and interested, and then everything started happening for a reason. Like, I was compelled to go in the store on my way home from work, and it had everything in it that I was reading about, and I was just wondering if you believe that everything does happen for a reason.
2: There is no coincidence. And right now, what's happening to you is you are being led.
3: Wonderful.
2: It's like the thousand-petal lotus, you are about to blossom.
3: Oh,

0: conduct investigations, but also instruct, assist, and educate anybody who believes that they may be experiencing ghostly phenomenon or those who are just simply curious. In an effort to educate the public about ghosts, the GIS hopes the EVPs, or electronic voice phenomena, that you're going to hear tonight presented, will help demonstrate that the consciousness does survive after the body dies, and these voices may help to give a different perspective about life, death, and ghosts. Coming up next. Well, for Brendan Cook and Barbara Macbeth, welcome back to the program, you two.
1: Thank you. It's good to be back.
0: You didn't hear the show in the first hour, did you? I had a couple of comments about you all, and we talked about it a little bit.
2: No, unfortunately, we didn't.
0: Yeah, okay. Well, that's life. I'm going to tell you a little bit of what was said, and before we get into these, and I know we've got quite a scary lineup tonight, but my wife, Ramona, doesn't listen to this show when you all are on. She'll listen to a little bit of it, but it creeps her out. And not much creeps her out, believe me, but it creeps her out so badly. She is of the view that listening to this and listening to these voices, ostensibly probably the voices of the dead, opens doors for you as you listen that you might not be able to close, opens doors that might create an experience that might create an atmosphere that will cause an experience to occur to you. That's what she thinks. What do you think?
1: Well, I have heard that discussing it, even the subject matter,
0: yes,
1: can,
0: yes,
1: open a door,
0: yeah,
1: or something for
0: there,
1: something.
0: There you are. And so what do we do on these shows? We not only discuss it, but we demonstrate voices coming from the other side, or there is one other possibility. And that was suggested, too, in the first hour. And you know what that is?
1: What?
0: That these voices, I mean, everybody, I think, pretty much agrees. You know, everybody's looked at you two and how you do it, and no, we don't think there's any fraud involved in this. What we're hearing is real. I've come to that conclusion personally. It's real.
1: Mm-hmm.
0: So then you've got to just start asking, okay, so it's real, so what are the possibilities? One of the possibilities has to be that it's coming from the two of you, or in the case of more of you, five of you, however, what is it, five in the GIS now?
1: Yes,
0: five.
1: Five.
0: That when you consider the fact that you all are going to graveyards and prisons and, oh, I've still got that cool story here about the Wyoming spirited prisons, documenting the fact that you went up to the Rawlings, Wyoming prison.
2: Yes, we did.
0: Yeah, I've got that whole story here. What was that, Associated Press or what?
2: Actually, it was Denver Post, and it did go over
0: Denver Post, all right.
2: Press.
0: Yeah,
2: actually,
0: a long story, actually.
2: Three or four of the voices from tonight's show are from the Rawlins Penitentiary.
0: From that penitentiary, yeah. Here you are, packing up your tape recorders, getting your microphones ready, getting these blank tapes that are brand new and unwrapping the plastic and putting them in so that you're sure you're not getting anything from anywhere else. I mean, it's all quite reasonable to me and to the audience. But how do we know these voices are not coming from the id? How do we know these voices are not coming from people who want to hear them so badly that with their conscious, living brains, they're not projecting these voices?
2: Well, really what you're talking about is a subjective voice, something that we want to hear so bad that we're gonna hear it.
0: That you literally manifest it, because this is not just something we're hearing. By God, it really is on these tapes, as they're about to hear from themselves. It's really there. So the only thing could be that you're manifesting it yourself.
2: Well, the thing is, that would be a really great argument, aside from the fact that we receive contemporary information at times.
1: And information that we don't even know.
0: That you yourselves aren't aware of?
1: Yeah.
2: Exactly.
0: All right. Somebody else called in the first hour with a pretty interesting idea. A lot of times, most times, you're going to specific locations, right? You're going to prisons. You're going to

0: graveyards where there's some chance that the ghost or the entity that we're hearing on tape could be identified, right?
1: Yeah, well, any place that has reported haunting activity is where we're going.
0: Precisely. But a lot of times, the identity of the entity is known. In other words, somebody committed suicide, and they know who that was. Or some child died in some tragic way, and they know who that was, that spirit who's doing the haunting. Sometimes that's true, right?
2: Sometimes that is.
0: Well, if you were...
2: The possibility that it's that person.
0: Exactly. So you're capturing a voice on tape, for God's sakes. You could do a waveform on that. You could look at a waveform. The human voice has very distinct characteristics, right?
2: Right.
0: And then you could go back and find a recording of the person whose spirit is doing the haunting, and you could compare the waveforms.
2: Well, that's a very good idea to do if we could find a recorded voice of the person suspected haunting.
0: You've had a few of those.
2: Yes, we have.
0: It seems to me. And then if you really wanted to go into the investigation mode, you'd go back and find a recording of that person when they were alive and compare waveforms. And if you got a match, you'd have a pretty strong argument.
2: Yes, we would.
1: Oh, definitely.
0: Right?
1: The only problem, a lot of the places that we go, and I'm not saying all, but a lot of the places that we go are very old historic buildings. And some of the people that are supposedly haunting these buildings died 100 years ago.
0: When you could not have obtained a recording.
1: Exactly.
0: Sure.
1: And that's actually, I mean, that's quite a lot of the cases that we go on are very old hauntings.
0: Now, that in itself is a kind of interesting thing, isn't it? Very old hauntings. Why wouldn't you be more likely to hear from the recently departed than the dearly departed? You know, those gone for quite a while.
1: Yeah, I mean, it's all just theory. I mean, to try and figure out how this stuff happens.
0: Maybe the new ones are all in processing, you know?
1: Well, and that could be true.
0: Filling out paperwork.
2: Well, I think that it's a very difficult process, whatever the process is, to be able to imprint that voice on to a tape or digital recorder, any other recording device.
0: Oh, yes. For those who didn't hear the last show, that's the newest innovation, folks, that the GIS have undertaken. Previously, all of it was analog. They took out tapes and tape recorders, and they just recently began taking digital recorders out, and they didn't think it would work, did you?
2: No, we were very skeptical about it.
0: Surprise, surprise. Not only did it work, but the improved audio could not be better. I mean, it just is everything you would hope for in a digital machine showing up just like it did on tape.
1: It really is. In fact, it's prompted us to go out and get two more digital recorders now.
0: Oh, really?
1: Yes.
0: Really?
2: So we're using about five microcassette tape recorders plus
1: three
2: digital plus a real-time recorder that has been modified and made for us.
0: Now, isn't that... Well, all right, then, fine. Let's get into it. We've got quite a program to do tonight. We were going to do it Halloween, but my back was kicking up. No, it wasn't either. It was the audio that stopped working.
2: Down.
0: Yeah, all the lines were cutting out. God. So anyway, here we are finally, and I've looked forward to this. So tonight, away we go. Let's do number one.
2: This first voice was recorded by GIS member Jenny. We had gone to a cemetery that has had a lot of ghost activity reported from employees and people that have families and loved ones buried there. And we had been walking around, and no one was talking when this voice was recorded. Jenny hadn't asked anything or hadn't asked for anybody to respond to her. But this voice comes in, and it says Alma Berg here. It's like someone is identifying herself.
0: Uh-huh. Here we go. Okay. That's pretty weird. All right. Alma Berg here. Alma, A-L-M-A. Alma Berg here. Just like somebody calling attention to the fact that I see you walking around out there in the cemetery. Alma Berg here. Here I am in the same damn cemetery. Here we go again. Wait a minute. Hold on. Here we go. Great. Just great. Alma Berg here. Now, you're in a cemetery. So how could you not, once you've come back, and those were the days when you would come back and review, I guess you still do when you get home.
2: Yes.
0: And you get the name Alma Berg, you've got to go back to the cemetery and start looking at the tombstones, right?
2: Yes.
0: Did you?
2: Yes, we have. It's a very large cemetery, and Jenny's not really sure exactly where she was when she recorded this voice.
0: Did you find any Alma Bergs inscribed on tombstones?
2: Many Almas, but we have found Bergs, but we haven't found an Alma Berg.
0: That's interesting. That's very interesting. Okay, all right. The second one.
1: All right. This one, it was recorded in a train station, a very old Union Pacific train station, and it's now a train museum.
0: Uh-huh.
1: And on this clip, Barbara recorded this, and you're going to hear the night security guard or maintenance worker say, "I know it was a kid because I hear the kid," and he's speaking in a very strong Spanish accent. And right after that, you hear a child say, "Come to Papa."
0: Now, the person, let's go over this again. The person saying, "I know it was a kid because I hear the kid." Who is that?
1: This is the night maintenance worker there.
0: Okay, so he was there and alive, right?
1: Yes, he was there. And then we're actually speaking with him.
0: However, the second voice we hear, "Come to Papa,"
1: is a child's voice, and it sounds absolutely nothing like this man that's speaking right before him.
0: Here we go.
3: I know it's a kid because I hear the kid. You know?
0: The child's voice, God. The children, they really get me. Let's listen one more time. That child's voice is very distinct.
3: I know the kid because I hear the kid. You know?
0: There's no way anybody in that room said anything that could have remotely been that, right?
2: No, not at all.
0: You didn't have any children in there at all?
2: No, this was probably about 12:30 at night after the museum had closed, and he's had a lot of activity experiences in this building. Him and other workers that work in this building.
1: And that's actually what he's referencing to in that clip when he says, "I know it was a kid because I hear the kid."
0: Yeah.
2: He's heard children in there when the place has been locked up and closed.
0: Another concerning thing is, if you're getting mainly voices that have been dead for a very long time, that means that one's period of time in the ghost world is not short by our measured standards anyway at all, but very, very long by our measured standards.
1: I really, I don't believe they have a concept of time. I think that's a completely human characteristic. That's something that we add to our lives. And once somebody passes on, that does not affect them anymore.
0: Well, doesn't having a consciousness of some sort mandate the ability to discern the passing moments?
2: Well, yes, but if consciousness lasts forever, then this is just a blink in this life.
1: That's something that we have absolutely no concept of right now.
2: I can't imagine 100 years ago.
0: Yeah. Yeah, but I mean, any form of what we call consciousness, that's self-awareness.
2: That's right.
0: If that is really continued on the other side, then you would notice the passing minutes and days and weeks and months and years. It seems to me.
2: I think the concept of time is completely different when you don't have a physical body.
1: I mean, there's no aging.
0: No aging. But there may be notice of age, of time, passage. That's what I'm getting at. It seems so torturous. All right, number three.
2: This is in the same Union Pacific Railroad Museum. And we've done many investigations in this location. And we were up on the second floor, which is along, they've made it into an art gallery. And we were standing there, and the pipes started rattling. We could audibly hear these pipes rattling. We've been there many times. We've never heard the pipes do this before or since. And I recorded this voice before the pipes started. You'll hear this voice say, make the pipes do it now, and then the pipes will start banging.
0: Here we go. You know, I don't know why you didn't just play the first part all three times with the actual banging. That's a freaky part to me. Listen. I guarantee you, if those pipes started banging like that and I was there, I'd be running. I'd be taking off a million miles an hour. That's a sign of, I don't know what that's a sign of, but it's not good.
1: I think it's simply just to get your attention. I mean, anything they can do to affect your physical world, I mean, I think that's really what they want to do, is get your attention.
0: Has doing the work that you two have done negated your fear of death?
2: Well, I think it's important.
0: Are you afraid of death?
2: No.
0: No, all right.
2: I think it's important how our mental state is.
0: I understand, but a lot of times you have no control over that. Brendan, are you afraid of death?
1: No, I'm not.
0: No.
1: I mean,
0: not after all this. All right, hold on, you two. We'll be right back.

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1: Well, what you're listening to is voices from the dead, voices from the other side. Seems like that's the only thing it can be, particularly with the contemporary nature of some of the remarks, with knowledge that neither of these two would have. You wouldn't think it would be manifestations from the id, from these two members of the GIS, but really voices from the other side. That's something to think about. Back into the night, more ways than one. My guests are the GIS folks, Barbara Macbeth, Brennan Cook. Barbara, first billing for change. All right, you two, back you are. And, you know, people are saying, is this a repeat or what? No, this is kind of like a show of the best of, and depending on which shows you caught, some of these you may have heard before or not, probably in a lot of cases not, and I'm sure there's a few new things thrown in here as well, so it's a combination of some of the freakiest that we wanted to do for Halloween and are doing here a week delayed. Number four, where was number four done?
2: All right, well, this one was another cemetery.
1: I don't like number four.
2: Well, we know you love it, so that's why we put that one on there for you.
1: It's a love-hate kind of thing. When I say I don't like number four, it scares the hell out of me. And some of the others here scare the hell out of me. That's what I mean by I don't like it. So like it, yeah, it's scary, but it's really scary, so I don't know how much I like it.
2: Well, in this clip, you're going to hear GIS member Roger say, "It's just a great picture I'll have to show you guys." And right after he says that, you hear what sounds like an older lady say, "I'm completely dead."
1: Yeah.
2: And it's almost like a self-realization. Like us being there, she just realized, oh, I'm dead.
1: All the way. There's no halfway point here. I'm really completely dead. Here we go.
3: Great place I have to show you guys.

0: completely dead. That's what's being said there. Does that sound like an old woman's voice? Listen again.
1: Dave, first I have to show you guys.

0: you could hear in the repeats that you did for us that you ran the gain up a little bit.
1: Yes.
0: So that we were able to hear that voice a little more clearly. You could actually hear the boost in the gain, but that's all. Otherwise, the audio was exactly the same.
1: Yes, directly off the audio tape.
0: Huh. I'm completely dead. And so, from that, you what? You think that people don't know they're dead when they, sometimes, maybe, when it comes out of the blue, and, you know, frequently somebody comforting somebody else will say he never knew what hit him, you know?
1: Well, I think definitely in some cases that's...
0: In other words, he really never knew what hit him.
1: Well, definitely, you know, if somebody's expecting to die and they're suffering from a long illness, I mean...
0: That's one thing.
1: Yeah, they've prepared themselves for that. If somebody gets hit by, you know, a Mack truck...
0: Or you have an embolism and...
1: Yeah, exactly. I mean...
0: Then you don't even know.
1: Yourself.
0: I wonder, where do you think you first wake up? Yeah. Well, maybe that's a poor choice of words. Where do you think your consciousness first becomes aware of a new location? How about that?
2: I don't know. I mean, that's all theory. I do believe that some people do not realize that they're dead.
0: Maybe the next EVP answers the question.
2: Yes, this one is kind of different. We were at an old military fort in one of the buildings that used to be one of the bunkers, and they've turned this building into a museum. And we were there with a local Channel 13 Fox channel doing a Halloween special one morning. We got there at about 5 in the morning.
0: Ah, so you, not only that, but then that means you had additional guardians who were probably looking real hard at you guys.
1: Since
0: they're TV people with cameras and stuff, and they're probably looking real hard at you guys trying to figure out if there's some ruse going on or something,
2: sure.
0: Right?
1: Well, and the thing is, we invite that. I mean, we have nothing
0: obviously
1: at all to hide.
0: Yeah.
1: I mean, we want to show people that this is a legitimate...
0: So this was actually recorded while you were with this news team?
2: Yes, it was.
0: Oh, okay.
2: And this was recorded by GIS member Barry, and we had been investigating this building in the dark, and someone had just turned on the lights when he recorded this voice. It sounds like a young child. There was no children there in the building. And it says, it's dark in here.
0: Here we go. There's no mistaking that. There's no two ways about that. That is not even close to or could guess to be an adult voice. That is a child.
1: Yes.
2: You can tell the way he pronounces his words.
0: I would say, in fact, that sounds like a child of about 5 or 6 years old, 7 maybe, 8.
2: Mm-hmm.
1: And that actually almost seems common with a lot of the children's voices that we do get, very young children around that age.
0: Listen again, folks. There's no mistaking the timbre of that voice. There's no mistaking it. That's a child.
2: Yes. And the interesting thing is I had picked up a woman's voice in that building at the same time, and Barry recorded this child's voice, and I had called the curator of this museum and told him that we had recorded a woman's voice and the child's voice there. And he says, well, that's really interesting because, he says, I just barely found out that there were women and children on the base, on the fort, when it was first built back in the 1800s.
0: Right.
2: They were kept down in the basement for their protection. The women were referred to as laundresses. Some of them were wives of the soldiers that were stationed there.
0: Laundresses.
2: And so there were women and children in that building back in the 1800s.
0: Yeah. Yeah, but then what that says about death, all those things it says about death that are so indigestible. Number 6.
1: All right.
0: I don't think I've heard number 6.
1: Well, this one, it was recorded inside of a mausoleum by GIS member Roger. And previous to this voice being recorded, Roger had said, our lights won't hurt you. And he's referring to the infrared lights, just in case they can see him and they're scared by the lights and the flashes that are going off.
0: Huh.
1: And you won't hear him say that, but you will hear the voice say, our death gate.
0: Our death gate?
1: Yes.
0: Our death gate.
1: Yep.

0: Oh, my God. I hadn't heard that before. That is almost like Hollywood dramatic ghost stuff there, folks.
1: Actually, it really is.
0: I mean, come on. That's the whisper from the other death gate. I mean, that's drama big time. Didn't it hit you that way?
2: Well, the echoey, it's kind of echoey, and that building, this mausoleum, is very echoey because of all the marble and...
0: Even that given, it's obviously some kind of forced whisper.
2: Right.
0: Listen.

0: Death Gate. You know, a lot of people think that the pyramids in Egypt, specifically the largest of the pyramids, was exactly that, a death gate. Did you know that?
1: No, I didn't.
0: No, huh? Well, it's true. That's what the Egyptians thought, that the pyramid was a virtual machine that, in effect, would launch the king's spirit or soul on its journey to the stars, very specific stars, by the way. But that's what the Egyptians thought, that in essence, it was a death gate. All right, number seven.
1: This one was recorded by Jenny, and you'll hear her telling a person that was with us, her voice is on the tape. You'll hear her say, this is where, over here, where Roger got grabbed.
0: Uh-huh.
1: And it sounds like a young girl that responds, and she says, help me find my dad.
0: Help me find my dad. He got grabbed? What do you mean?
1: We were walking in the cemetery at a previous night, and he felt like someone had grabbed his arm. He described it. He said it felt like long, bony fingers that had grabbed his arm. And he was expecting to see a hand, and there was nothing on him.
0: Long, bony fingers. Now, how is it that your members can go through an experience like that, having long, bony fingers grab their arm, and still be a member of your group?
2: Well, that's really, I mean, to be honest, that's what we're trying to experience. I mean, things like that.
1: You prepare yourself to experience anything.
0: You really want the physical to occur?
1: If anything physical happens, that's a plus.
0: All right, here it is.
3: This is where, over here, the Roger got grabbed.
0: That's a child, big time, and the child, that's a very young child, and the child is saying, oh, God, it's saying, help me find my dad.
1: And
0: I
1: need to stress, I mean, I'm sure, you know, I have before, but how the emotions in these voices are all very distinct and very different.
0: A man in the first show said, all the voices that seem to get through are so emotive, they're so... emotive. That's the right word. I mean, they're just full of emotion. And they're just pouring. Emotion is just pouring out of them. And if you listen carefully to that young girl's voice, there's emotion just pouring out of it. Listen.
3: This is over here. Okay.
0: She's almost crying. She's almost crying.
1: That's what it sounds like. It's very pitiful.
0: Yeah, pitiful. And it doesn't seem to me like, you know, on the other side, that if you're a kid, the first thing that happens to you is you get lost. You know, I mean, that sounds like a kid out in the middle of nowhere in a city somewhere grabbing a stranger,
1: mm-hmm.
0: pleading, help me find my dad. That's mm-hmm. what that sounds like. Well, I mean, come on, folks. What does that say about the other side?
2: Well, I mean...
1: I don't think it's like how we perceive it at all.
0: No, apparently not. I mean, after all, most people think... the majority of people, I would think they're going to heaven or a place called heaven or... You know, a nicer to be place. That's what they always say. He's now in a nicer place, right?
2: Yeah. Well, I mean,
0: but see, that doesn't sound like a nicer place.
2: Well, it's definitely our perception that when we die, we will go to a nicer place. We'll go to heaven.
0: Yeah.
2: Like Barbara's always said, I think if you have a lot of unresolved issues when you're alive, if you have a lot of mental issues when you're alive, you can't let go of that.
0: I'm not berating you in any way at all. I'm just saying, good God, some of these are, you know, you begin to consider the nature of what's on the other side, and you hear a little girl's voice pleading, to find her dad, that's as bad as it gets.
2: Well, and the thing is, I mean, she may have died very suddenly and realized that her dad had passed on and thinking she was going to see her dad on the other side.
0: Well, yeah, that's in fact what we think, right? We think we're going to see our loved ones. We're going to be with our loved ones on the other side. Mm-hmm. That doesn't sound like any guarantee to me. Oh, well. One more here before we get to the top of the hour.
2: All right. Well, this is where we start off the Rollins Penitentiary.
0: Ah, Rollins.
2: And this was recorded inside the death house of Rollins. Actually, it was pretty close, I believe, to the gas chamber. And it was recorded by GIS member Jenny. And another local Fox affiliate had followed us on this one and actually stayed overnight in the death house with us when this voice was recorded. And in this clip, you're going to hear a woman say, "These guys are so funny." And she's referring to the local Fox affiliate that was with us, the two men that were
0: there. Oh, okay. All right.
2: And you hear a male's voice say, "I appear."
0: All right. Listen carefully.
4: I appear.
0: I appear. And this was recorded near a death house or immediately adjacent to a death chamber, an execution chamber.
4: I appear. I appear. I appear.
0: That would be a pretty wild place, it seems to me, to think about going to record anything. Would be a prison, and then, of course, if that prison was one that did executions, I mean, that's really going the extra mile, the extra green mile.
2: The thing is, I mean, if mental anguish and mental suffering and unresolved issues is what causes someone to stay behind, what better place than a prison? I mean, to go to, especially a prison that was in operation for a long time, where people have had a chance to be institutionalized and have been incarcerated for 40 years and have literally somewhat gone insane.
0: Well, two things here. One, I have heard that long-term prisoners who have been, you know, in prison for life, who are suddenly or unexpectedly given an opportunity to get out, cannot handle the freedom and do not want to be out, and if necessary, will commit another crime to get back in again.
2: Oh, that's correct.
0: You know, people have been in prison 30 and 40 years, those kinds.
2: In fact, in this prison, there was a man who, I believe, was incarcerated for 40 years, somewhere between 30 and 40 years. And, of course, by the time his parole had come up, he was older, his family had moved away and pretty much forgotten about him. They let him out, and he went on to the front yard of the prison, ate his lunch, and walked back inside and asked to be let back in.
0: And did they?
2: Yes, they did, actually.
0: Huh. Have you ever been to the prison that's now inactive off the coast there in San Francisco?
2: Alcatraz?
0: Hmm.
2: No, we haven't.
1: We've done other prisons. So far, the one in Rollins is, to me, the atmosphere and everything in that prison just takes the cake.
0: I
1: would like to go to the Alcatraz prison.
0: Well, that's what I was going to ask. In other words, you are here on the West Coast, right? You're up, I think, in Utah, right?
2: That's correct.
0: So it would be doable
1: for you. It's feasible, yes.
0: And it seems to me Alcatraz would be a prime opportunity because it was such a high security, totally weird place where many, many, many died. And it's so separate, it's so isolated, it's so perfect for the kind of experiment that you do.
2: Yes. It really is, yes.
0: So somebody did call in the first hour and suggested Alcatraz, and I thought I would bring that up to you.
1: Yes,
0: why
1: we would like to do Alcatraz if we ever have the opportunity to get there, and it's feasible for us to do it, and we can get permission to do it.
0: I think probably you can do all of the above. What you'll get, that's another question. Hold on, we're at the top of the hour. We've got Barbara and Brendan. They're GIS members, 2 of 5, who go to cemeteries, prisons. We're in a prison right now. And they record the voices of the dead. From the high desert, I'm Art Bell.

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1: Now, certainly true about war, isn't it? You'd also think it'd be a fertile ground for ghosts, huh? War? Maybe we'll ask about that.

0: Once again, from Utah, here's the GIS. Y'all are from Utah. Are you Mormons?
1: No.
0: You're not
2: some.
0: Mormons? Some?
2: Mm-hmm.
0: Some, huh? How does the Mormon religion, if you know, look at the kind of work you're doing?
2: As far as I know, they believe in life after death. And in fact, I've had many very active Mormons tell me about experiences that they've had.
0: Okay. That's interesting. Really is interesting. All right, number nine. These are kind of freaky, folks. I mean, we're in a prison here. We're in Rollins prison. This is the one I have the Denver Post story on here, Rollins, Wyoming. And how many people were there when you came through? When you went through?
1: We went through on I think four series of investigations, three or four series of investigations.
0: Right.
1: And the majority of the time, it was just the five of us and the director of the prison itself. Mm-hmm. The very last time that we went, which was September 21st of 2001, it was the five of us, the director of the prison, another female that worked at the prison, and the two Fox, the people that worked for Fox.
0: Fox, yeah. The people who were now in charge of the prison, were they surprised at what you got? In other words,
2: it was a little disturbing because the director, she said that she's got an agreement with the prison that she will take care of the prison. Just don't bother her, you know.
0: Really?
2: She's uncomfortable about ghost activity, but people that have worked for her have told her about experiences that they've had.
0: All right. Number nine, again in the prison, right?
2: This is in the prison. This voice and the previous voice were recorded on three different tape machines. Barry and Jenny recorded these voices very clear. Mine was quite a distance away from them and didn't pick up as loud and clear. But they were recorded on three different tapes. This one, it tells us to get out, and then you'll hear GIS members talking, and then it tells us to get out again. It's quite loud.
0: Twice, huh?
2: Yes.
0: All right. Let's see. Yeah, the second time louder. The second time get out louder.
1: Yeah, it seems much more adamant about it.
0: That seems like a pretty strong message to me. Get out's clear. Get out.
2: That was in the death house.
1: Yeah, that was also recorded almost, in fact, it was pretty much recorded in the same area that I appear. The previous voice was recorded in.
0: But if you're told to get out, I mean, there's just no way when you go back and listen to that that you can't say, damn. You know, I mean, that's a very clear instruction. It's not exactly ambiguous in any way. It's quite clear.
2: It was quite adamant about us getting out.
0: Yeah.
1: Well, and really, I mean, those are the kinds of voices that we want to record. I mean, not necessarily saying get out, but very loud, clear, strong voices like that. And that really, that get out does not surprise me that we recorded that there because, I mean, obviously we're in a prison.
0: One more time. Now, a lot of times these EVPs come when you're not obviously expecting them, or you wouldn't be talking yourselves in the background, saying a word.
2: That's right. We overtalk many of them because we don't realize that we're getting a voice at that time.
0: That must be very frustrating for you.
1: Oh, it is definitely very frustrating for us.
0: In other words, there must be an awful lot of, come on, let's keep quiet type signals between all of you.
2: Try to remind each other to talk one at a time.
0: Because if an entity is going to offer something up in the middle of the conversation, for example, unfortunately, they're liable to do it in response to something you have said.
2: That's correct.
0: And so that's going to put it in the middle of some sort of dialogue.
1: And often it's interesting that they do it when we're not referring to ghosts at all. When we're just speaking amongst ourselves, they will drop in.
0: Okay, number 10.
1: All right, well, this was also recorded in the prison. It was recorded by GIS member Roger in cell block A. Now, what's interesting about this is it was recorded in an area where a man named Frank Wigfall had been thrown off the third tier. He was lynched by the other prisoners. He was a prisoner himself. What had happened is he was paroled, and he walked across the street from the prison and raped an old lady and left her for dead. She didn't die, but it turned out this lady used to bring cookies and things to the prisoners at the prison, and she was very well loved by the prisoners.
0: Uh-huh.
1: So when this happened, there was a lynch mob that was formed. They found him, they rearrested him, brought him back to Rollins Prison, and the prisoners got wind of what he had done to this lady that they loved, and one night they threw him over the third tier and hung him.
2: They dragged him back up and threw him off again.
1: Yeah.
0: Okay, how do you connect that occurrence to what we're about to hear?
1: Well, what you're going to hear right here is just screaming, and it was recorded in the exact area where he was thrown over the third tier.
0: Oh. All right, here it is. Oh, my. You know, that sounds like a very, very fast scream, like something very extremely current is happening to you, like you're falling off something, or it does sound like that, or you're being hung. Listen again.
3: Oh,
0: wait a minute, that's not it. Get on the right one, Arthur. Here we go. Very fast. That sounds like just what I said it was. Sounds like somebody took a very fast fall, like somebody perhaps took a very fast fall and their neck was wrung. I don't know, but that's what it sounds like, doesn't it?
2: Yes,
1: it really
2: does. You know, I know when there's activity that takes place with people, it's very frightening to them. It's not something that they're looking for, but you really have to have, I do. I feel a lot of compassion for these spirits. Because it must really be a hell for them.
0: It really must be a hell. And, that would indicate that either it's an echo of time, it's an echo of what occurred, or it's that spirit living it again and again
2: and again.
0: And again. That would be a hell, all right, wouldn't it?
2: Yes.
0: All right. Number 11. I'm happy to proceed to number 11.
2: This one was recorded in a private residence. A woman had called us there that had a lot of activity, and you'll hear her say, "This room is always cold." And she goes on and says, "I mean, you just walk in here and it's cold. I don't like this room. Every time I've slept in here, I've had nightmares." And as soon as she gets done saying that, it sounds like a child that tells her to go to bed.
0: A child again. Sounds like a child tells her to go to bed. Okay, here we go.
3: This room is always cold, just walk in here, it is cold. Mm-hmm. I don't like this room. Every time I've slept in here, I've had nightmares.
0: Oh, yeah. Oh, my God, that's clear. That's so clear. That's clearly a child saying go to bed.
3: This room is always cold, just walk in here, it is cold. Mm-hmm. I don't like this room. Every time I've slept in here, I've had nightmares.
0: Okay. interesting. I really hear something else with that in two different places. In the middle of what she was saying, I really thought I could hear the same child's voice start to say something.
1: Yes.
0: You also heard that?
2: Yes.
0: And then while the child was saying, go to bed, and it was very clear, the go to bed part was very clear, in the middle of that, I heard something else.
1: Really?
0: Yeah. In the middle of the go to bed, there was a sound with it. Didn't you hear that?
1: No, actually, the only thing I hear with that, aside from the child's voice, is the sound of a camera winding.
0: Is that what it is?
1: Yes.
0: The sound of a camera. All right, I've got to listen again.
3: This room is always cold, and just walking here, it is cold. Mm-hmm. I don't like this room. Every time I've slept in here, I've had nightmares.
0: Huh, that's what that was?
1: Yes.
2: Oh, it's that disposable camera.
1: Yeah, it's camera
2: a disposable
1: that's being
2: camera.
0: Okay. Oh,
1: you know, but really,
0: wow.
2: But it sounds like it laughs. It's like there's a giggle in there when she's talking.
0: Yeah. Yeah, or something. Anyway, during the time she's talking, the child did utter something. But I don't know what.
2: Yeah. I agree.
0: Huh. Obviously, again, no child present. Any indication of who the child might have been?
1: No, we didn't. However, this lady, we recorded this child's voice a couple of times in this house on that night. And she had said that she was bothered by children that would wake her up in the middle of the night. And really, what I find most interesting about that voice is simply the context of how it comes in. I mean, she's talking about how she doesn't like this room and she doesn't like to sleep there. And then this child says, go to bed.
0: Huh. How often do you take visitors with you? I've got people asking about that. When you go on these, do you ever take, other than the press, you know, like Fox or whatever, do you ever take observers, people who have contacted you along?
1: Every once in a while we will do an open investigation. Obviously, it has to be a place that's quite large. And with any number of people being with us, it would be extremely hard to do a serious investigation. We would do it more for the fact of showing people what to do.
0: Yeah, but when you're out really hunting for the voices, you wouldn't want an extra person there who's bound to be asking questions.
1: No.
0: And yeah, I've got it. Number 12.
1: All right. And this voice... it's kind of funny in the way that it sounds like an old B-horror movie. It's just simply a groaning. It's just a groaning sound.
0: Where'd you get it?
1: It was an abandoned movie theater that, well, by the time we got there, it had been abandoned for probably about a year, and it's since been torn down. And the atmosphere in this place was just almost disturbing. I mean, the smell of stale popcorn, and it was really kind of a disturbing place. But you hear this groaning, and GIS member Jenny recorded this. And if you listen extremely closely right after the groaning, you hear her say, did you hear that?
0: Yeah, you hear who say?
1: Jenny.
0: Jenny say, did you? Oh, really? Okay, yeah, interesting. Here we go.

0: That's horrible. That's horrible.
1: Well, I mean, it really sounds like an old B horror movie.
0: It sounds exactly like an old B horror movie, and it sounds like something almost like a reduced tape speed. It sounds, if it's human, then it's a reduced tape speed, or it's some kind of creature, or God, I don't know what that would be, but it's awful, whatever it is, absolutely awful. And you're certain that this was recorded at the proper speed.
2: Yes.
1: Oh, yes, definitely.
0: There's no question about that.
2: No question.
0: Was there anything to provoke this?
1: No.
2: No, there was just four of us in that building the night that this was recorded. Everything was stripped out of this building.
1: The seats were gone.
2: In
1: fact, Barbara had a bolt thrown at her.
0: A bolt?
1: Yeah, that had been used to bolt the seats into the floor.
2: I didn't know what it was at the time.
0: What do you mean thrown at you?
2: Well, it hit me on my side. It didn't hit hard. I felt it. At first, I thought it was my external mic that had dropped down.
0: Uh-huh.
2: And it landed on my foot and then rolled onto the floor. It was dark in there, so I couldn't see what it was.
0: Was that before or immediately after or during this thing, do you think?
2: No, it was at a different time. We went back there many times.
0: I see. When you get something like this, I can see why you would.

0: That is so not good. Not good. That sound is not right.
1: I had interviewed a woman that used to work there when it was a working theater. When she was in high school, she worked there, and that was one reason why we went there. She talked about activity that took place in that building
0: right.
1: when it was a theater.
0: I don't know how you two keep as upbeat an attitude about what you do with what you based on what you get.
1: Well, I think it's wonderful. I anytime we get anything, I think it's always a disappointment to come home and go over tapes and
0: not get anything
1: video and not have anything.
0: I suppose.
1: Spend hours looking for it.
0: I mean, but. How many times is this sobering to you? I mean, when you bring back that groaning and you sit down around the table and you listen to that, it's got to be, how can it not be disconcerting for you is what I'm trying to ask, I guess.
2: Really, I mean, if nothing else, it shows us that something survives after we die. Well, I mean, whether it's good or bad, I mean, it still answers that question in our minds that
1: there's
2: something survives. I mean, and definitely I think it's our consciousness that survives.
0: Hey, maybe these are people who only, you know, at worst stole candy in a store when they were a kid.
2: Well, yeah, it's possible.
0: I'm being cute, I suppose. I mean, in other words, how do we know that these people who are in obvious agony, as in being hung... Or hanged, I guess, right? Or that horrible groan, or whatever it is. All of these things are obviously not having a good time.
1: Well, I think how they... Now, like this one, it does sound like that. Like the speed is just...
0: It does.
1: Like a 33, you know, when it should be on 78.
0: Either that or it's something speed. You absolutely don't want to meet in a dark alley somewhere at all.
1: I think that they have a very difficult time sometimes in trying to communicate.
0: I got the message on that one. Trust me, I got the message. We're going to break here at the bottom of the hour, and we'll be right back. From the high desert, I'm Art Bell. GIS is with us tonight, and we're listening to voices from the other side, or whatever you believe.

the high desert. I'm Art Bell. GIS is with us tonight, and we're listening to voices from the other side, or whatever you believe.

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1: And it's funny, and the song kind of works in a funny, strange sort of way. Footsteps. This is Coast to Coast AM. We're interviewing the GIS about what they do, and that's recording voices from the other side. More in a moment. All right, you two, welcome back. We're doing sort of a best of show. This would be, I don't know, the best, the scariest, the clearest recordings that the GIS has done in the years that they've been doing this, which is how long now, by the way?
2: No, it's probably about five years.
1: Yeah. 5 years.
2: We've been together.
1: You stayed dedicated to this project for 5 long years, huh?
2: We were doing this before, but not together. we hooked up.
1: Yeah, I was about to ask, how? I mean, how'd you hook up?
3: It was just really all a common interest.
1: You just bump into somebody every day. Say, I record the voices of the dead. Oh, well, me too. We should get together. That's not how
2: I talk about it a lot. I mean, I'll talk about this with anybody that'll sit there and listen.
1: I see. So you really did eventually bump into somebody else who did it or wanted to do it or what?
2: Yes.
3: That was really how it happened, actually.
1: All right. Here comes number 13.
2: I believe we played these on your last show. We were at the funeral director's home that had all of a sudden acquired some activity. He had lived in this house for about 7 years, and we believe that something followed him home.
1: Oh, yeah.
2: And he had visually seen a small child that was not his own in his house. And we had told him to, while we were there, to talk with it and see if we could get anything. And he had one of his own child's toys, and he, in this clip, you're going to hear him say, "Here, buddy." And he set the toy down, and there's a little child's voice that says, "I see," and then it says, "Good."
1: Oh, God, good. I remember this one.
3: And it's really important to note here that his child was not home at the time this was recorded.
1: There was no child there,
3: right? No, there wasn't.
1: But this was his child's toy.
3: Yes.
1: And it was sort of an offering, I guess, like an offering to this spirit?
2: Yes. He had seen this little ghost child in his son's room on previous occasions.
1: Okay. Listen, everybody, to this one. This is really trippy. This one really is trippy. When the child stops, considers, and says, "Good." That's what I remember about it. Listen very carefully.

0: Hey, buddy.
1: Oh my God. The you know, the earlier caller said it so emotive. Oh my God. This child, obviously, in between the two goods, I didn't have the second one written here, in between the two goods, obviously, is kind of considering the way a child does, you know, in that moment of a child, when the child thinks about something and then repeats it. Good. Good. Like that. It's so clear.
0: Hey, buddy.
1: It's incredible. That one's a grabber. And the reason that one's such a grabber is because it's so consciously produced. So there's so much consciousness involved in what we just heard. You know, the child sees a toy and says, I see. Good. Good. I can't even properly myself.
2: Can't even imitate that.
1: No, I can't. I can't. You know, I don't know what to say to that one. I see why these shows cause people, you know, quite a bit of problem, frankly, listening to them. And I see why it's possibly a little worrisome to listen to this myself. I feel it, too. All right. Number 14.
3: All right. Well, this one was recorded in the same house. And it's the same little boy, again. And I record this with the digital recorder, same as the previous voice.
1: Right.
3: And in this clip, I was walking into the kitchen area, which is actually, the kitchen is adjacent to the living room area. And I kind of walked into the living room a little bit, and there's a big mirror on the wall. And I looked at it, and kind of looked down, and then in this clip you hear me say, is anybody here?
1: Right.
3: And I look up, and there's quite a pause after that. I look up into the mirror, and directly behind me I can see the kitchen. But I see a boy run behind me. And this boy, the thing that struck me about him is not so much just seeing a boy run behind me, but the way the boy looked. And really the only way I can describe it is his neck was broke. It was turned literally all the way to one side. I mean, to the point that no normal person could do that. I mean, his chin was almost on the other side of his left shoulder.
2: The neck was also facing.
3: Yes. And so as he was running straight forward, he was looking right at me.
1: Ay, ay, ay.
3: And anyway, right when I see that, he actually comes in on the tape and says, either I'm a good boy, or what we now believe him to say is, I'm Gabe. And then I say, no way, responding to what I've just seen in the mirror, and then you hear him laugh.
1: Really? Well, here we go.
4: Is anyone here? No way.
1: Wow.
4: No way. No way.
1: Wow. There's no question about it. I'm a good boy. I hear you say no way. You're responding to what you just saw.
3: Yeah, I mean, because I was
1: which
3: honestly,
1: is this child with a... How old would you say the child was? Could you tell?
3: You know, really, I would have to guess maybe seven.
1: Seven.
3: Because I really only saw him from the shoulder up.
1: And this child had a broken neck.
3: that's really the only way I can describe it, is that he had a broken neck, because that's what struck me about it, was his neck did not look right.
1: Yeah, I think we all know, you know, we've seen it, like on NFL, you watch NFL, and occasionally they have these horrible scenes where somebody really is horrendously hurt. I mean, a leg is turned around the wrong way. Something is obviously bent and isn't going to be right, you know, for maybe forever. And you see these horrible injuries that occur on the field. And so that's what he's talking about. He said, this boy looked like that, apparently, the way he died. And again, there's a pretty long pause in the beginning. He says, is anyone there? Then you've got to remember, when he says, no way, when Brendan says, no way, that's when he actually saw this boy with a broken neck. But before that, he actually says, the spirit says, I'm a good boy. You hear Brendan say, no way. Then you hear the boy laugh, ha, ha, ha. You hear the boy laugh at the end. Listen again carefully.
4: Is anyone here? No way. No way. No way.
1: That laugh, you know, that laugh, there's no way in 5 million years that laugh could be faked by an adult. There's no way.
3: It's definitely different. And I think out of all the things we've experienced, at least for me personally, this is one of the things that's bothered me the most. I have tried so hard to rationalize it at the time it happened and up until now, and there's just no way I can rationalize it. In fact, when it happened, I didn't even mention it to anybody in the group until after we left and came home.
1: I mean, this is like I See Dead People.
3: In a way.
1: It's really like that movie. By the way, how did you two react to that movie?
2: Oh, I thought it was a wonderful movie.
1: Did you?
2: Yes, I thought it portrayed...
1: reality?
2: I thought it portrayed it very well.
3: And really, you know, another really good movie that kind of gives you an idea of the mentality of a ghost is The Others, especially The End. I mean, it really kind of gives you an idea of what
2: from
3: a ghost would go through. Yes.
1: Yeah. Number 15.
2: This voice was recorded by a friend of the GIS. He had gone to originally it was a veterans hospital for World War I and World War II vets.
1: Right.
2: And we were in a building that was the psychiatric ward at one time. The place is now abandoned. And I had stepped out of the building. No one heard me tell them that I was leaving to go get some more equipment. And everyone was worried that I was in this building somewhere. And when they finally realized that I was outside after they had been looking for me, you'll hear this voice that this friend of ours recorded, and it says, you little murdering tramps. He almost sounds quite deranged.
1: You little murdering tramps, huh?
2: Mm-hmm. You little murdering tramps. You little murdering tramps. You little
1: murdering tramps. That's not good at all. Any idea what he was referring to?
2: No, I don't. I know that someone had, right before this was recorded, someone had realized I was outside, and they said that Barbara's outside, and Zane, who recorded this, says, oh, thank goodness. And right after he said that was when he recorded this voice.
1: That's not a happy person.
2: No.
3: No. And also, we should mention that this building was also at one point used as a veterans mental hospital.
1: Oh, really?
3: And that may explain why the voice sounds so deranged, and maybe it describes what it's saying. I mean,
1: but that's to say deranged in this life, deranged in the next.
3: Oh, yeah, definitely. I think you definitely carry your same personality from this life to the next.
1: That doesn't sound right, though. It just doesn't sound right. You know, it shatters so many pet theories about what people think, in this case me, because I'm responding to it, about what the other side is. I mean, somehow you don't think that you carry infirmities from here to there, particularly physical or mental infirmities, but a broken neck, a madness. These are pretty serious loads to carry on to the other side where it's supposed to be better, huh?
2: Yes, it is. State of mind.
1: Or do you think maybe it's not really the other side, but it's still part of this side? It's some horrible little, you know, I think Catholics talk about purgatory, right?
2: Yes.
1: Some in-between place? Could it be that?
2: I think, well, anything is possible, but the places that we go have reported haunting activity.
3: And that may be what this is.
1: Do you think there are more hauntings going on now, more than ever? Fewer hauntings? In other words, you get requests from people, right? Help
2: yeah.
1: me out. Come check this out. Do this, do that. Do you think hauntings are increasing, that they've always been at an even pace, or what?
3: You know, actually, I think it's much more acceptable now to talk about it. Whereas before, you know, even 10 years ago, it wasn't. There was such a stigma about it. And especially in America, it's something that people don't want to talk about. Until just recently. And I think that's why it seems like there are more hauntings taking place now. Not necessarily that there are more, but people want to talk about it more.
1: Why do you think that might be?
3: You know, there's some
2: attitudes have changed
3: yeah.
2: so much. And I do think that they are closer to us than people realize. I think it happens more frequently than the majority of people know.
1: All right, let's try and fit one in before the top of the hour. Number 16.
3: All right, this one was recorded in a private residence in Laramie, Wyoming. And it just simply says, I'm on the south side. And it almost makes us wonder if there's somebody buried on the south side of the house.
1: Oh. Where do you recall where you were when you got this?
3: We were actually in the kitchen area of the home.
2: I had just walked in from the outside.
1: Any reason to believe there'd been a murder there?
2: Well, the house is quite old. And the people that are living there now know that the people that had built the home, it had been in a certain family for generations, and there had been many people that had died in the family there in the home.
1: So they might be buried there.
2: Yeah, it's
1: very
3: maybe
1: possible. On the south side, huh? All right, well, here you go, folks.
0: Sometimes it's not fire.
1: Oh.
0: Sometimes it's not fire. Sometimes it's not fire.
1: Huh. So that might be a body or the spirit of a body directing those who might find that body to where that body's buried.
0: Sometimes it's not fire. Sometimes it's not fire. Sometimes it's not fire.
1: Did that lead you to into any sort of investigation of the South Side, in quotes?
3: Well, we didn't discover this until we got back home to Utah.
1: Oh, I see.
3: And we have yet to have a chance to go back.
1: And if you did?
2: I would tell them to start digging up the south side and make a garden, see if they can discover anything.
1: Make a garden?
2: Have a reason.
1: Giving them some reason to dig other than just, you know, the voice that said, hey, I'm here on the south side.
3: Exactly.
2: Dig up the garden over there on the south side.
1: Yeah.
2: Give them a reason for tearing out their lawn.
1: Well, obviously they already suspected something anyway, right?
2: Oh, yes.
1: Great. Okay, hold tight. We'll come back and we'll complete those that we have yet to go. And we'll also take calls from all of you out there about what you've heard. Because if you don't have an opinion, based on what you've heard so far tonight and what we have yet to present, then you've just nervously been chuckling all of this away. And frankly, I understand that reaction. From the high desert, what else can it be? In the nighttime, in the dark, this is Coast to Coast AM.

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1: And the music's so loud, it spins him around till he's gone.

0: Angie Baby. We're talking about maybe a lot of Angie Babies. The people on the other side. And it may be a very different world, a very unexpected world, and one you would enter in the blink of an eye, or maybe a heartbeat. So maybe that girl was like Angie Baby, huh? Welcome back, you two.
1: Thank you.
0: We have a few more to get through here before we can take calls, and I do have a lot of people who want to talk to you. So let's quickly proceed to number 17.
1: This one was recorded by Jenny, and we were in a cemetery and had witnessed we'd visually seen a ghost light in this cemetery, which is very unusual for Utah. We don't have lit self-illuminating insects here.
0: Mm-hmm.
1: And this ghost light hung around us quite a long time.
0: We don't have self-illuminating insects either. I've never heard it put quite that way. Fireflies is what I always call them.
1: Mm-hmm.
0: Self-illuminating insects. I have to remember that. Sounds really good. Yeah, they're not out here, much
1: no.
0: as you might think. You have them on the East Coast all over the place, and they're very normal. I've never seen one self-illuminating insect ever out
1: no,
0: here. Not once.
1: Not here.
0: Yeah.
1: And it's just too dry. And this ghost light responded to us. It came to us. And we started calling it Parker because it went down into a headstone where the person's name was Parker.
0: Oh.
1: And in this one, you'll hear me say, Parker, don't leave, because it was going away from us. And this voice Jenny recorded says, I'm not far.
0: Here we go.
2: Parker, don't leave.
0: almost in some kind of, I can't quite discern the accent, but
1: it has an accent, something.
0: Some kind of accent, right?
3: Honest, it almost sounds like he has a cold.
0: Let's see. I'm not far. Well, maybe.
2: Parker, don't leave.
0: I'm not far. Oh, that's fascinating. And that was as a light descended into a headstone by the name of Parker, right?
1: Right.
0: Uh-huh. You guys are nuts. You're all a bunch of Angie babies. I wouldn't go and do that. All right. All right, number 18.
3: All right, this one was recorded in a cemetery also.
0: Uh-huh.
3: It was recorded by Barbara, and in this clip you'll hear GIS member Roger say, sit and wait there. And right after he says that, a man says, sit and wait there, and this is the EVP, and then you hear a long exhalation that is also part of the EVP.
0: A breathing out?
3: Yes.
0: Uh-huh. Here we go. Oh, that is so terrible. That's the tone, isn't it?
1: Yes.
0: It's
1: it was
0: not
1: just
0: me
1: and Roger there at the time too.
0: Yeah. one more time. You know, that has the sound of you don't want to mess with me to it.
1: We were sitting in our car.
0: It still has that sound to it.
1: Yeah,
0: it's
1: it
0: like,
1: does.
0: All right. All right. 19.
1: This one was recorded by Jenny in the same cemetery, and we had just I just purchased a infrared night scope, a Russian night scope, And Brendan was using it, and you'll hear me say, come and see Brendan if it makes a difference with the infrared.
0: Sure.
1: And Jenny recorded this voice responding, a perfect circle, which the infrared, when you're looking at it, is a perfect circle.
0: Oh,
1: the camera
0: my,
1: or the scope.
0: Yes. It would be a perfect circle. Of course, the lens would be a perfect circle from the other side, right?
1: Mm-hmm.
0: Gotcha. Here it is.
4: Come and see, Brendan, if it makes a difference with me.
0: No question about it. That voice says a perfect circle, and that's a child's voice.
1: Yes, that's what it sounded like to me, or a young girl.
0: Yeah. Maybe it sounded, I think, to me more like a child's voice.
1: It sounds like a child to me, too, but yeah. I've had people say that it sounds like it could be a young girl.
0: And I can clearly hear your voice. Come and see, Brendan, if it makes a difference with the infrared. I can clearly hear that, too, again.
4: Come and see, Brendan, if it makes a difference with the infrared.
0: Perfect circle, indeed. So, you know, that's the kind of interactive communication that really does lead one completely away. I mean, if it was you or either one of you manifesting this, you would not manifest it from that point of view because you weren't looking, obviously, at the other side of the lens. You were looking into it.
3: That's correct.
0: So you wouldn't manifest something that would be seeing something that you're not. That's incredible. All right, number 20.
3: All right, this one was recorded by GIS member Jenny, and it was inside of a mausoleum. And the voice just simply, it's an old woman that says plastic eyes, or at least what sounds like an old woman. What's interesting is after this, Barbara had called the mortician at this mausoleum and asked them, you know, does plastic eyes have any meaning to you? And they had said that actually it did, that they used plastic eyes to prepare the bodies.
0: You know, it's a funny thing. Since we did the show where you first presented this, I can't remember. I saw Law and Order or some series like that where they did a story about morticians, and one of the things was plastic eyes. And, you know, when I saw that, a chill went down my spine because I remembered this particular EVP. And
1: yes,
0: indeed,
1: and we didn't know about
0: it. I had no idea. I had no idea that morticians use plastic eyes.
3: Yeah, neither did we. And that really is, you know, a form of contemporary information.
0: Maybe this is a complaint. Listen closely, folks. Maybe that's a corpse complaining about the plastic. God, that's terrible. Well, so when you learned from the mortician what plastic eyes meant, how did that hit you?
1: Well, I kind of had a feeling that they did after we, you know, found out about this voice, that they must use them. I mean, it just kind of confirmed why the voice said this.
0: You think it was just a statement or a complaint?
1: I think that she wasn't happy about it.
0: Yeah.
1: I think it was a complaint.
0: Well, see, that makes me ask, why would she care? Because
1: maybe she wants her body being prepared.
0: Yeah, but all of the things, but
1: like.
0: Yes, but I know. But all the things that you think you would care not about once you're dead and out of your body and a spirit that can move about or maybe even not move about, but at least a spirit devoid of a physical body, you would think the last thing you'd be complaining about would be the physical body, unless some way, in some horrible way, you were still attached to it.
3: Well, and in a way, that's...
0: Yuck.
3: Definitely a working theory with this.
0: Working theory.
3: Well,
0: yeah, all right, fine. Number 21.
1: This one, You will hear Jenny, she recorded this in a mausoleum, and you will hear her say, "Will you please show yourself to us? Will you make a noise?" And this voice responds and asks her, "Will you stay here?"
0: Will you stay here, huh? All right, here we go.
5: Will you please show yourself to us? Will you make a noise? Will you stay here?
0: Yeah, no, not only no, but hell no. Will you stay here? And you say that sounds like a mausoleum.
1: Yes, it's very echoey.
0: Very large, and you could hear the very large echo. That's not an electronic effect, right?
1: No, any mausoleum that we've gone into has. It's all marble, you know.
3: And very high ceilings.
0: That's just what it sounds like, a high-ceiling marble room.
5: Will you please show yourself to us? Will you make a noise? Will you stay here?
1: Interesting is even the EVP echoes in there.
0: Yeah, will you stay here? Will you stay here? If you'd had a chance to answer that, what would you have said?
3: Yes.
0: Yeah, I'm sure you guys would have said yes.
1: We'll stay here as long as we can.
3: That's what we do.
0: Yeah. Why do you do it?
3: Simply, it's just fascinating. I mean, that's why we do this. I mean, obviously, we're not getting paid for this.
0: Yeah, obviously.
3: It's something that fascinates us, and we want to learn as much as possible about it and hopefully teach people about it.
0: But as you learn more about the nature of death, don't you find it somewhat disconcerting, depressing, and otherwise not positive?
3: No.
1: Well, the ghosts are not happy people, you know. I mean, they're not happy. They're not in a happy state of mind. I think if a ghost becomes happy, they don't stay around very long.
0: Yeah, I have yet to hear one say, "Hand me another beer."
1: Yeah.
0: Or whatever.
1: That's why, you know, one of our things is educational. The purpose of our society is educational. And one thing I try to reinforce in people is whatever your garbage is in this life, try to get it cleaned up because you're sure going to carry it with you.
0: Yeah. Number 22 and the last one for tonight.
3: All right. This one was recorded by GIS member Jenny, and it was recorded in a cemetery. And it was actually recorded last winter. And Barbara and Jenny were sitting out in the cemetery in lawn chairs, with a blanket over him because it was cold. And you hear Jenny ask, "Did you just pull down the blanket?" And Barbara responds, "No." And then you hear this child's voice say, "I did."
0: Huh.
3: And then Jenny says, "Did you feel a tug?" And Barbara says, "No."
0: I did, huh? All right, here we go.
6: Did you just pull down the blanket?
7: No.
5: I did.
0: Oh, yeah.
6: Did you feel like a tug?
7: No.
0: That's so clear. You can hear a child's voice. Obviously, again, an unnervingly young child say, now bear in mind again, this is, I think this is really important. This demonstrates the contemporary, timely nature of the responses, which appear to be cognitive and aware and conscious. Listen.
6: Did you just pull down the blanket?
7: No.
5: I did.
6: Did you feel like a tug?
7: No.
0: That's the most important part, not to just repeat the "I did," but to hear the flowing nature of the conversation. This is so important, it seems to me, to what we're discussing.
6: Did you just pull down the blanket?
7: No.
5: I did.
6: Did you feel like a tug?
7: No.
0: No, and maybe that's the best evidence I've heard yet, you two, of the sort of rolling contemporary nature of this.
3: Well, it's definitely interactive. I mean, for anybody to say No, that's a cell phone transmission or radio frequency being picked up. I mean, the odds of that happening in that context is just nothing. I mean, there's no way.
0: What are you guys doing next? I mean, what's next for you? I know that you're very much into the digital world now, right?
3: That's correct. We're still experimenting with that. As I said, we have three of those. We also have all our original microcassette recorders. We're working on a variety of different investigations, both here in Utah and out of the state. We are investigating the prison in Montana right now, and scheduling to go back there very shortly.
0: That was a very scary but lucrative hunting ground for ghosts, eh?
3: Well, yeah, I mean, really, prisons are. And I think, like I said before, it's the mental capacity of the people that are there really, I think, helps them stay as ghosts.
0: Other than it's dark and it's cold in here and that kind of comment, even from children, have you received any EVPs over the years that indicate to you what it's like on the other side? Dark, cold, I've heard that. Anything else?
1: Snow. It was asked one time, what is it like where you are? And the response was snow.
0: Snow. So, just like cold.
1: Yes, it could be that. And, you know, and that's a manifestation that they display a lot of times with ghost activity. People report the drop of temperature, and we've experienced that ourselves.
0: Uh-huh. Oh, you have?
1: Oh, yes.
0: Rapid drop to the point where, you know, in the movies you can see your breath?
1: Not
3: so much
1: not
3: to where
1: to
3: you
1: the,
3: can see your
1: the breath.
3: Breath,
1: but it's a definite drop in temperature that you can't... there's no explanation of why it drops. We recorded a 30-degree drop.
0: 30-degree. You've actually recorded 30.
1: With our
0: all right, hold on. We're at the bottom of the hour. We'll be right back. Wow. 30 degrees. I'm Art Bell. This is Coast to Coast.

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1: It certainly is. Life may be a circle, or maybe not. Sometimes it seems like a circle, doesn't it? I've got Brendan Cook and Barbara Macbeth from the GIS tonight, and you're up next with them on the telephones. Well, all right, you two, you're listening to the GIS, who are actually Barbara and Brendan. That's Brendan Cook and Barbara Macbeth, and three others who usually don't appear on the radio. We'll have to get them on the air one of these days, drag one of them in here. People are going to want to know how to get hold of you, and I don't want to complete any show with you without giving out an email address. And I would like to also ask you what you would like to hear from people. What would you like to hear from people?
2: Well, anything, really. Anything dealing with ghosts. Their stories, things that have happened to them. Obviously, if they've recorded EVP, we'd love to hear it. If they can send it in MP3 or WAV file format.
1: If somebody is living with a haunting and they're not particularly inclined to do this for themselves, and they want to pay you guys plane fare to come and investigate someplace far away, can you do that?
2: Of course.
1: Have you done that?
2: Not extremely far away. Definitely not overseas or anything.
1: Uh-huh.
2: But we do go as far as we possibly can.
1: Okay. Email address. How do they get a hold of you?
2: They can get a hold of us at GIS@ghostpics.com or thegis@ghostpics.com.
1: GIS, well, that's easier, shorter. GIS at ghost, GHOST, pics, PIX?
2: That's correct.
1: Dot com.
2: Yes, and they can also use regular postal mail at P.O. Box 2383-84041-9383, Layton, Utah.
1: That's where you are, Layton, Utah, huh?
3: That's where our P.O. box is.
2: That's not exactly where we're at.
1: I see. And you enjoy hearing from people.
3: Oh, yes. In fact, you know, when we get an overwhelming amount of emails, and it's just almost impossible to respond to everybody. If we could afford it, we should really hire a secretary.
1: A secretary, huh? Then everybody would get
3: almost impossible to respond to everybody.
1: They'd get rubber stamp replies if you did that. So it's just as well. This way, if you reply, at least it's from y'all. All right. First time caller line, you're on the air with the GIS. Hi.
4: Thank you, Art.
1: You're very welcome. Where are you, sir?
4: I am normally in Atlanta listening to you live streaming from your website.
1: Okay.
4: But tonight I'm just listening to you on my cell phone. Sorry about that. I know you hate it.
1: That's all right.
4: I will miss your laugh, sir.
1: I would like to say that yours sounds better than the average.
4: Well, thank you.
1: And better than the average dead person, too.
4: I'm glad. You often fascinate and worry me. I worry myself, sir. I would like to ask you about the worrisome part, just straight up. Are you taking this May 2003 issue seriously?
1: No.
4: No.
1: No.
4: I didn't know if you were hunkering down, if that had anything to do with it, or
1: no.
4: If just taking.
1: I'm not taking
4: your
1: it seriously. I just put it up there because it looked really, really, really intriguing. So.
4: Yes, it is. And I listened to your program with Nancy Leader. As for your guests, I've enjoyed your program tonight.
1: Thank you.
4: I'm originally from Louisiana, and whenever we would go out hunting ducks, we would always have decoys, and it sounds like sometimes you're able to interact. Have you ever tried anything as far as attracting the ghosts to you, either with different spectrums of light? And one other question before I hang up. They do make recorders that have the tape playback head just behind the recording head. It sounds like you'll always go back and listen later.
1: We're ahead of you, sir. They've already had one of those made for them, and they've used it to some degree already. So let me ask them about the other question instead, the one that what do you guys have to say?
3: We do use...
1: Duck calls? I mean, we call ducks, right? How do you call a ghost?
3: We do use different things to try to bait a response. We'll use, if we're at a location that has certain things laying around, we'll use, like props,
1: Mm-hmm.
3: We have used different light spectrums to see if we get any kind of response.
1: And has any of this, or even electromagnetic radiation, I mean, anything that you've done that you could definitively say has produced a reaction?
3: Yes, it has produced reactions.
2: Well, I mean, if you just look at the voice that we played earlier tonight, the mortician's house, where we told him to interact with the boy, and he put down his child's toy, and the child says, "I see good, good."
5: Hey, buddy.
6: Okay.
1: This is one that gets me.
6: Okay.
1: You want to know the truth? That one bothers me more than any one you've got.
2: Really?
1: Yeah. It's because...
3: Well, you've heard children. I mean, I have. I've heard children that sound just like that.
1: Yeah, I have too. And
3: maybe, that's why they're so bothersome.
1: Yeah, I think so. Wildcard Line, you're on the air with the GIS. Hello.
7: Hi, Art.
1: Hello.
7: When I was growing up in Northeast Ohio, my principal's name was Art Bell. A few years ago, my buddy told me to listen to you, and I thought you were him for a while, but he didn't have no tea in front
1: of me. Go to my office now. In my office, young man. In my office. And
7: sit. Were you him?
1: No. But I remember.
7: I do, too. You know how everybody says I wanted to ask these guys a couple things. I was real curious about something. But you know how everybody says when they die, I'm getting so cold. Maybe it's because all the ghosts, the spirits from their relatives coming to greet them. You know how they say it's cold when a ghost comes?
3: Yes.
7: But you guys, Brandon and Barb, whenever we perceive something through our eyes, I hear that it hits the back of our eyes backwards and upside down. And maybe if we hear things, maybe that's the way we naturally perceive things, hearing backwards too. And we just interpret it with our minds to hear it frontwards, and everything. And I was wondering too about the histories, like, if you've gone to any, like, mounds where there might be caveman ghosts, or maybe ask if there's any ghosts from the future there?
2: We haven't done that regarding the cavemen. I mean, we do, very old places.
1: That's a pretty weird question. That's pretty interesting in a lot of ways. If you were to record, say, a cave person, maybe all you'd get would be a groan, like that groan you got.
3: That's
2: very possible, yeah.
1: Right? I mean, that might be all that such a creature of that time would say or know to do. And maybe
3: that's,
1: it's all on the
3: true.
1: Other side.
3: That's true.
1: Maybe, in fact, maybe we share space with cave people on the other side. There's a thought.
3: There's possibilities to everything.
1: East of the Rockies, you're on the air with GIS. Hello.
8: Hi, Art.
1: Hi.
8: This is Lane, Schenectady, New York. I'm listening to you on 810 WGY.
1: Yes, indeed.
8: I had a question actually a two-part question for Brendan and Barbara.
1: All right, fire away.
8: I'm curious that all I hear is like one sentence for answers. Have they ever recorded more than just one sentence?
2: Really, the longest phrase that we have recorded is a sentence long. And we think it's because it is so hard for them to talk and to actually manifest themselves on tape or a digital recorder. It takes a lot of energy for them to do that.
8: Have you ever, instead of them interacting with you, have you ever caught them on tape interacting with each other?
1: Ah.
2: Yes, we have.
3: Yes, we have.
8: Can we hear some next show, next time?
1: Yeah, I'd like to hear that myself. Can you give us an example, since we can't produce a recording right now? Can you give an example?
2: There's a recording on our website of I'm trying to. There's a few of them.
3: We've recorded a few. There was one in a restaurant that says there's completely two different voices. It's two men's voices, and one says "Come here," and the other voice says "What?" And there was just me and the restaurant owner, which was a woman, there at that time. And these were two men's voices.
8: Huh. Can you also give out the second part of your P.O. box? I didn't quite catch it.
2: Yeah. Are you ready?
8: Yep.
2: It's 84041-9383.
3: That's the zip code.
2: Layton, Utah.
8: Got
1: it. They wanted the P.O. box.
3: The P.O. box number.
2: Oh, yep. Okay, the P.O. box is 2383.
8: Got it.
1: All right.
8: Thank you.
1: Thank you very much, and take care. West of the Rockies, you're on the air with the GIS. Hello.
5: Hi, Art.
1: Hi.
5: And hi, GIS.
3: Hi.
5: I was wondering, by now, I would have thought you would have gotten maybe, like, recordings of people using foul language, either,
3: we
5: like,
3: have.
5: Four-letter
3: we
5: words.
3: Have. We have. We just don't play them on the show.
5: Is it really bad?
3: Some of them are pretty rank.
2: I mean, well, you've got to...
3: I mean, they haven't been... They're just swear words.
2: Yeah. I mean, they're people. I mean, you have to look at them as people.
1: Yeah, that's obviously something we haven't aired for obvious reasons.
2: Oh, of course.
5: Also, have you recorded anything in a foreign language? Or
1: well,
5: like...
1: Before you move on, caller, how frequent is it? How frequent is bad language?
3: It's occasional. I mean, it's not as often as what you would think, but, I mean, we have recorded them. And we do record, and we have recorded voices in foreign languages that we don't know what they are.
1: I'm sorry, caller. Go ahead.
5: No, I was going to say, I was curious to find out about animals, too. Like, have you heard dogs barking or cats meowing?
2: Oh. Yes, we have.
3: Yes.
2: We have
1: really?
2: Recorded dogs barking.
1: Really?
3: Dogs
2: yes.
3: growl. It sounds like either a dog growling. There's one that we've got on our website. It almost sounds like a lion snarling.
1: Great.
2: And there was one occasion where we heard a dog growling, and it never picked up on the recorder.
1: Great. Just great all the way around. Couldn't there be happy pets over there? Go ahead, caller.
5: I was going to say, the scariest one that I've heard that you've played was the one that says hollow eyes or fake eyes.
2: Plastic eyes,
5: because that's a sense that they know that their body... had that put into them.
2: Exactly.
1: Yeah.
5: That, to me, was the creepiest one I've ever heard that you played.
3: Yeah, that was quite startling to us when we found out that was really something that was used in, you know, in that field, that they do that.
5: Because that's like a sense of them knowing.
1: Yeah.
3: It shows consciousness, doesn't it?
5: Yeah.
3: And awareness.
5: That was really creepy.
1: Yeah, staying alive sounds better, huh?
5: Right. Pretty sure.
1: All right, thank you. Take care. First time caller line, you're on the air with GIS. Hello.
9: Hi, how are you?
1: Okay, sir.
9: Good. I'd just like to ask a question. Have you guys ever wondered why there has to be physical proximity to the cemetery? Or could you record these in any given area?
2: Yes, you could record these in any area.
3: Any area that would have ghosts, you know, ghost activity taking place.
9: But do you think it's more likely in, like, cemeteries and places where... You know, I guess, I don't know, dead people have been, or how do you work?
3: Like
9: I'm just trying to figure out why.
3: It seems like places that are associated with death often has ghost activity taking place. We have gone to cemeteries, certain cemeteries, where we have not recorded any EVP, but on another day, if we would go back to that location, we might. Because we have gone to locations that are very active, we get a lot of voices, but we can return the very next day and not get anything there.
9: Right. You know, I've seen a lot of people pass on, and you can almost feel something, actually, when somebody passes on. I was wondering
1: I've heard that.
9: If you actually feel, I know you were touched, but do you actually feel like a presence near you ever when these voices are going on? And do you ever actually hear the voices?
2: There are some times that we do hear the voices. Very rarely do we actually hear it. And there are some times we hear a voice and it doesn't record onto tape for some reason.
9: Did you ever film any orbs or anything like that? Or
3: yes, we have. On our website, we have several videos that show... we have two apparitions on the on the website that we've recorded. And
9: do ghosts ever take any form other than, like, white orbs, or have you, in your experience, or is that basically what it is?
2: It's just white, but that may be just how we're looking at it, because when we see them, it's through the infrared, and it's obviously going to only appear in green, black, and white.
3: Huh. And we have taken photos, though, of orbs in different colors.
9: That's interesting. And one last point. Have you ever considered that the lions and dogs you're hearing are demons and not actual animals? Because animals would be in an animal cemetery, I would think. Just a thought.
1: Oh, and what about a pet cemetery? How about?
3: We have gone to a pet cemetery.
1: Oh, you have?
3: Yes.
1: You have?
2: Mainly because it was adjacent to a regular cemetery.
3: It happened to be there.
1: And?
3: We didn't record anything. We didn't get anything in that area.
1: Oh. That's too bad. Well, listen, I don't know how to thank you two for doing it again and doing it better than ever. This was really good, and I guess in the future, because you're doing it digitally, we have lots of good things to look forward to. And anybody wanting to get hold of these two, it's easy to do as close as your computer, GIS at GhostPix, that's GhostPix.com. 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So, as always, I want to thank you, too, for being here and providing a really freaky, totally freaky night of entertainment.
3: Thank you, Art, for having us on, Art.
1: You want to call that entertainment? I guess, in a sense, it is. Good night, you two.
3: Good night. Thank you.
1: And to take me out, here's Crystal Gale. Good night from the high desert.

0: thought you might like to hear the whole thing. That's Crystal Gale, the beautiful Crystal Gale from the high desert. I'm Art Bell. Again, good night.
1: From somewhere in the high desert, I am Art Bell. 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
5: I've got next to me what's called a cart rack. It's an affair with slotted little holes that hold the commercials and the bumper music and all that sort of thing. It came apart during the break, and a bunch of carts fell down. As a matter of fact, I've got them all down here. And so I thought I would fix it, and I ran into the other room and got a container of super glue. And I guess I hadn't put the top back on it, so I took a pair of scissors right here, and I cut the top off the super glue to get it to flow. Well, it flowed all right. It flowed all over me. So I tried to pick it off, but it was still flowing on my finger. And I think that I've glued my lips together. This is the dumbest thing that I've ever done by a country mile. I've actually glued my lips together. I did. In my panic, I ripped part of my lip off. And I thought, a piece of my lip is gone.
4: 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You never know what's coming next on Coast to Coast AM, and neither does the host.
5: Actually, a little piece of my lip in the ash right here.
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0: from the high desert and the great American Southwest, I bid you all good evening, or good morning, as the case may be across all these many prolific time zones. Stretching from the Hawaiian and Tahitian Islands out west, eastward, the Caribbean and the U.S. Virgin Islands, south into South America, and north all the way to the pole, as well as worldwide on the Internet, thanks to Broadcast.com. Thank you. This is Coast to Coast and Beyond AM. I'm Art Bell. All right, once again, tonight, open lines. Now, I have booked a guest for Friday night, Saturday morning, and he should be very interesting indeed. He is a Dr. Roger Dunham, and he has written a book, barely, about regarding a true account of an American submarine and its mission in finding a downed Russian sub. Still so secret, so secret. I mean, some of the stuff that went on it really sounds exactly like something from a Clancy novel, you know. But I got a note originally from a lieutenant commander, USN retired, about this mission. He was also on it, and then managed to track down, thanks to him, this doctor, now a physician, regular doctor, who was on this mission, and it is going to astound you. That will be Friday night, Saturday morning. So that really is all I have booked that has struck my fancy thus far this week. Tonight, we're going to open what I call the timeline. Now, this line is for people who claim to have traveled in time to be here from another time. I'm very much encouraged to do this, by the way, because of my guest last Sunday on Dreamland, Dr. Goldberg. Truly a remarkable, remarkable thesis, I would call it, I guess, regarding the fact that he believes time travelers are here now in great numbers. Great numbers. And by the way, he agrees with many others that much of what we may be experiencing that we call paranormal may not be quite as paranormal. Well, to us, of course, it is as magic. Seems like magic, doesn't it, to travel through time? But even the physicists of today believe that time travel will be possible, Dr. Michio-Kaku and many others. And it's just that we don't have the power to do it right now. But as long as somebody would in the future, then absolutely one must consider it totally reasonable that there be time travelers here now. Now, what I am going to do tonight is for anybody who seriously claims to be here from another time, I'm going to assign not the usual number, but instead what is normally the wild card line. In other words, area code 702-727-1295. I repeat, the magic number if you are a time traveler. Area code 702-727-1295. Anybody out there willing to risk the possibility of a crinkle in time is welcome to call that number and tell us what you will. It's always interesting. Otherwise in the news, let's see, FBI is trying to figure out why Russell E. Weston Jr. planned to kill federal agents, whether he did, when he stormed Capitol Hill on Friday. More likely, you would imagine that he was after lawmakers inside, but that's just a guess. I mean, why else, you know, try to shoot your way into the Capitol? Prosecutors expect some kind of insanity claim. There is some background. But his lawyer will not now discuss his mental state. No plea entered yet. President Clinton, faced with the prospect of having to go, has decided to volunteer to go instead and give testimony regarding his relationship with former White House intern Monica Lewinsky. He will be videotaped August 17th, said aides. And they also say he is prepared to stick by his denial of any sexual relations with Lewinsky. Although legal sources said she told prosecutors they had sex and discussed ways of concealing it. So we'll see. GM strikers have begun to return to work. I thought for a while here I was going to have a complete classic. You know, I have a new car, which mostly sits out there and is garage fodder because I work at home. But it is a fun car. It's a, you know, a Firebird Trans Am. That sort of dark blue black color. It's really a mean looking car. And it operates the way it looks. It's a cop attractor. I mean, the police see that car, and it's like a magnet, you know. So the problem with a fast car is that you can hardly ever go fast. I mean, a cop sees that out somewhere, and it's like, let's get him. And even if he isn't going fast, he looks like he's going fast, or he looks like he's thinking about going fast. So let's nail his butt. In fact, it would be interesting. You know what? It would be very interesting for me to hear from some police out there. Now, maybe I'm all wrong regarding my assessment of the way an officer thinks when he sees, you know, something like the Firebird Trans Am. This is the car, if you don't know, they've been doing commercials for it. I got it about half a year ago. And they've been doing commercials for it. This is the one where the car sits, it's at the stoplight. And it finally changes and the car screams forward, shattering the stoplight. And in yet another car, my car eats the car in front of it. It's kind of neat. Anyway, I thought for a while it was going to be a complete classic because I thought GM would stay on strike, but it appears they're going back. I wonder if there is going to be a 99 model. By the way, this also relates to the show on Sunday night about time travel. Art, just a quick note to say, nice job on your radio interview Sunday night on Dreamland. I happened to be, in fact, one of the time travelers that you spoke of. Your accuracy, is talking now about Bruce Goldberg, Dr. Goldberg, your accuracy with your facts was amazing. If I didn't know any better, I'd say you have traveled through time yourself. Thanks again for representing us so well. And then he says, P.S., only one of your facts was off. My time machine has been operational for about 2,000 years. Interesting, huh? This is also interesting. It is a release today from NASA. NASA researcher Patrick Minnis, M-I-N-N-I-S, studied satellite photos of the airplane jet streams we all see. They occur when the sky is moist, close to perhaps forming thin clouds. And you have all seen, as we all have, a jet's contrail. And science always thought that they mean nothing. Wrong. What this NASA researcher discovered may sound far-fetched, but the evidence is clear. For example, a distinctive oval-shaped contrail left behind by a test flight drifted across California for 6 hours, finally turning into a 60-mile-long cloud system. Wow! Quote, we were very excited because it opened our eyes to the fact that there's possibly a lot of clouds up in the sky that were originally contrails. In another case, a figure eight cloud created its own 60-mile swath of clouds over Texas and Louisiana over a nine-hour period. NASA's Bruce Anderson actually went aloft to follow in the turbulent wake of a contrail. He came up with a theory for the role of contrails in causing atmospheric moisture to condense into clouds. He said, quote, "We do know that the sulfur in the fuel from aircraft generate aerosol particles, and those in turn can influence the formation of clouds. So could jet-caused clouds be enough to affect the climate?" The number of clear days over the U.S. has decreased in the last 30 years, and we suspect that much of it is due to an increase in cirrus clouds, which we suspect probably is due to an increase in air traffic, said Minnis. And if such clouds trap heat, could they even contribute to global warming? Oh, now he's in trouble. He said the magic political word, global warming. Incidentally, as long as I have said it, here's another one. President Gore says it's been the warmest month of June, on record in all of mankind's record keeping. Announcing new data showing last month was the warmest June on record, Vice President Gore has called on Congress to abandon efforts to block any educational discussion of climate change. A quote, "The latest data showing this June was the warmest month on record will provide more evidence that global warming is real," said the Vice President. "And disasters around the country, like devastating fires in Florida, show exactly how vulnerable we are to extreme weather. This is why we must continue to develop common sense strategies to protect future generations from the grave risks of climate change." So there you have it. Now, how many of you have thought that all your life? That jets leaving contrails disturb the atmosphere in a way that actually begins the process of cloud creation and a storm. And oh, by the way, with regard to storms, now I've got the, we've got clear skies above us now in the desert. Very clear, beautiful. Stars are out. And my night vision camera coupled to my video camera is feeding signals in, and every 30 seconds I'm taking a picture of the southern sky, nearly vertical, but somewhat down toward the south, so you'll know where the camera is pointed. And over toward the east, somebody is getting the hell kicked out of them. There's a thunderstorm over toward the east, toward Las Vegas or beyond. It, you know, it's tricky, it's hard to tell. It could well be beyond out of the lake or even further, I don't know. But somewhere out east, there are strikes just about every 2 or 3 seconds. And there's some big storms going on out there. But above me, it is, as you will see if you look at my studio cam, quite clear and beautiful. So there you have it, going to open lines in a moment. Once again, though, my timeline, my line for time travelers is area code 702-727-1295, 702-727-1295. Bear in mind that you must have arrived here and done your time traveling, not mentally, but through some type of actual machine, which was the, you know, I'm fond of saying, pushing lever pulling fully instrumented time machine of some sort. All right, to the phones. West of the Rockies, you're on the air. Hi.
1: Hi, Art. Good evening.
0: Good evening.
1: From Seattle.
0: Yes, sir.
1: Yeah, I had talked to you a couple weeks ago. We talked about the running of the bulls that was going on.
0: In Nevada.
1: Correct.
0: That turned out just the way I thought it would. Stupid.
1: Exactly, exactly. And I also mentioned to you the reincarnation line.
0: Right.
1: You said you write it down, but, you do the confession line first, but I thought it was a good idea.
0: It is a good idea, but I'll bet you I would get a lot of people who would call and be, Caesar.
1: Well, certainly. That's the fun of it.
0: King Tut. And all right, I'm writing it down again in case I lost my note, all right?
1: Great, Art. Hey, I love your bumper music, and if you ever get a chance, go see Supertramp. They're great.
0: I would. I use their music all the time as bumper. We'll be right back. This is Coast to Coast AM.

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1: Well, you know, I hate to steal a contact line, but I guess I will. When you look at the night sky, as we have here in the desert in Nevada, and as I have on my webcam right now, it is updating about every 30 seconds, I believe. And you look at the stars that are out there, and you imagine that those stars are light years away. Many, many light years away. Light years. That's a long way. And when you're looking at these stars, you are actually looking back in time. As a matter of fact, we're going to have a guest this coming Sunday on Dreamland on precisely this subject. I'm really looking for, he's Ed Krupp, Dr. Ed Krupp, and he is an astronomer at Griffith Park Observatory. And we'll talk to him about this whole concept, but when you look at these stars, these incredibly clear, beautiful, desert, thin air, low humidity photography of the kind we're doing here, you've just got to know that there's life out there. And if there's life out there, it may easily be advanced enough to travel through time. Because that's virtually the only way you're going to cover that kind of space. And so then why not imagine time travel in our own future? Is it likely? Absolutely. On my time traveler line, my timeline, you're on the air.
2: Hello.
1: Hello. What is your first name?
2: My name is Peter.
1: Peter, okay.
2: Yes.
1: Are you, in fact, Peter, do you claim to be a time traveler?
2: I wouldn't use those words for the reason that the language doesn't really fit. That makes an assumption that time is a linear function. And, in fact, time is a tapestry. And...
1: What do you mean by a tapestry? I understand linear time. I sit here and I watch my clock tick off the seconds, and it does so in a perfectly linear fashion from day to day, and week to week, and month to month, and year to year. So what do you mean when you say it is not linear?
2: Time has many dimensions of its own. And anybody who's read a lot of science fiction would talk about parallel universes and alternate realities. The nature of time has more to do with weaving patterns.
1: All right. Well, even the nation's best theoretical physicists say that multi-dimensions are probable.
2: Yes.
1: Not possible, but probable.
2: Mm-hmm. My experience of it has less to do with traveling than it has to do with shifting the attention of where we choose to perceive ourselves in time and space.
1: Well, are you suggesting that you can change where you are in time and space mentally?
2: This isn't really a mental process. It's more of an emotional one.
1: An emotional process?
2: Yes, it's an emotional process. Think of it even in terms of just this lifetime.
1: Okay.
2: I am working through resolving a past event.
1: Do you mean an event in a past life?
2: No, not necessarily. You could do that as well.
1: All right,
2: simplifying it by saying in a current lifetime, right now, thinking about something that happened in childhood.
1: Well, you can do that when you go to a psychiatrist.
2: Sure. You can also think about it in terms of what's happening right in the present. Time travel isn't... Okay, if you want to think of it as a physical process of taking this body and moving it to the past,
1: yes,
2: then I don't know how that works.
1: Okay, well then, I'm sorry, but you don't qualify to be on my line. How about that? What did I say that line was for? You can call me on any other line. But that line is being restricted to those who in fact know time travel, physical time travel is possible, because they have done it. I wish you had the opportunity to hear the Dreamland last that we did with Dr. Goldberg. I'm sure many of you have. If you don't get Dreamland, ask your local affiliate to pick it up. It airs Sunday between 6 and 9 p.m. Pacific time. East of the Rockies, you're on the air.
3: Is this the Art Bell show?
1: It would seem so, yes.
3: I listened to him last night. He was talking about the Y2K problem.
1: That's right.
3: And I have some information that I think he might be interested in.
1: Well, speak it.
3: Pardon?
1: Go ahead.
3: You're not Art. You're not Art, and I'm not on the air, am I?
1: Well, there's a trick to this. When I push the button and I say, East of the Rockies, you're on the air, that line has definite meaning. Think about it. You're east of the Rockies, and you're on the air.
3: Well, for many years, I practiced architecture and urban planning till retirement age. And at that point, found I was too old to be hired for the ordinary chief architect's job or that type of thing.
1: Mm-hmm.
3: And so I started looking for an entrepreneurship, consultancies, and this sort of thing. And in the course of that, I got involved with a group called themselves Tegonomics. Tego, T-E-G, stands for the Ethical Group, and they're interested in focusing on scams within the American economy. So I started becoming an investigative journalist for them, on their behalf.
1: Looking for scams.
3: Of any kind, yes.
1: Yeah.
3: I uncovered quite a few of them, frankly. Not all of them were published by Tegonomics or distributed, but they send out to various news media as well as to large corporations the information that they collect.
1: Okay.
3: In the course of it, I first heard about the Millennium Bug, about somewhere around 1992 or 1993.
1: Right.
3: And it caught my interest. And I've been spending the last 4 or 5 years, 6 years now going on, trying to get information on it that was trustworthy.
1: Well, if you have investigated for that long, what have you found?
3: Oh, my. Do you have a couple of hours?
1: No, I don't. In a nutshell... have you found it to be some kind of scam, or is it real? Do you expect those on the negative side, like Gary North, to be correct, or those on the positive side who say it'll all be fixed, no problem, it'll be a day like any other, or is it something in between?
3: It is the most severe disaster that this country, in fact the world, has ever seen.
1: Oh.
3: Attention, America. I got a flyer that I just sent a copy to Tegonomics today. That is a flyer that says, Attention, Americans, the Millennium Bug is now unstoppable.
1: Well, that's what others are saying. That, you know, at this juncture, no matter how many programmers you could muster, there is no way to do it in time, and it's going to happen, period.
3: There aren't enough specialists who understand the problem, even computer specialists. The younger crowd has no access to the codes under which the present system is operating, like COBOL and others. It's just not enough people to go around. The IBM alone has 400 million lines of code that must be changed in order to take care of the problem. They know how to do it. They just don't
1: well,
3: have the time.
1: I got a letter. I made a request of my own bank, and I got a very interesting letter in return today. You know, the form kind of letter, just as Gary North said I would, which indicated they are working on the problem diligently. They are concerned about the problem. They think they'll have their problem worked out, meaning my bank, by the, I think they said the end of this year. Maybe I'll bring the record, the letter in and read it. But it did not fully comfort me. And they made allusions to the fact that though they may have theirs fixed, their vendors may not. And it was a concerned letter.
3: I've been in touch with Dr. North, and I trust his thinking very much. He has seldom been wrong in his analyses or his predictions that I know of. He's got a remarkable record. And there are others. We could name a list of them who are catching up with him.
1: Well, there's Ed Yorin. There are many others. Thank you. Very well qualified in the field. And most of the serious researchers that I've talked to take this very seriously. And obviously my bank did. They take it very seriously. I'll see if I can grab that letter. It's in the other room. It just arrived today. On my wild card line, you're on the air. Hi.
4: Hi, Art.
1: Actually, my time traveler line.
4: Oh, your time traveler line?
1: Yes.
4: Uh-oh.
1: Uh-oh. You sound like you're a traveler, but like you might be on the highway.
4: Well, I got a machine that you have to push buttons and change levers, but unfortunately, the only time it travels is over the road. All right, Art.
1: Yes?
4: Yeah. That's the only thing I got.
1: I understand.
4: Wrong machine.
1: You must. Well, that's all right. You're here. What did you call for?
4: Well, concerning the Y2K problem.
1: Yes.
4: Up here in Quebec, they sent us out a whole bunch of pamphlets with our bill. I thought this was a kind of proof that it does exist concerning hydroelectricity or electricity in general. They said that they figure that they'll have the problem fixed by the mid-1999, and that brownouts and blackouts should not be a problem.
1: Mm-hmm.
4: So I thought that was kind of interesting, you know, that they put it in black and white that they do have a problem, and that at the moment they are not, you know, 2000 compliant.
1: Yeah.
4: You know?
1: Yeah. Look, it is a real problem. All right, here, I'm going to read, let's see, is anything to say? I can't read it. No. Dear Arthur W. Bell, I do appreciate your interest in the steps that Nevada State Bank is taking to avoid potential service disruptions due to the year 2000 problem. Basically, the year 2000 problem occurs because many computers... Well, it goes on and on about the digits. And then says, recognizing these concerns, our data processing affiliate, it names the company, along with Nevada State Bank, that's my bank, has formed a team of employees to work on the year 2000 issue full-time. We have developed an inventory of all our computer software programs and applications. Each is being reviewed, modified, if necessary, and tested. Federal regulatory agencies are requiring that all programming changes be completed by December 31st, 1998, the end of this year, I told you, in order to allow the entire year of 1999 to deal with any unexpected issues that may arise. They go on, we have also been working with our software vendors to ensure that their applications will comply. Alternate plans will be developed in the event our vendors failed to adequately address these issues. We are reviewing any concerns with our internal auditors and other regulatory agencies. They go on here. In its June 2nd, 97 cover story, Newsweek described a, quote, likely to happen, end quote, scenario of how this problem might affect our banking system. Some patrons may temporarily be shut out of their accounts. Electronic wire transfers may be disrupted. Fortunately, Nevada State Bank has been taking all necessary steps to ensure that we will have no experience, or we will fail to experience such problems, and that our clients will not be inconvenienced in any way. Signed, so-and-so. So, I'm not sure exactly how comforted I am about this. I am comforted that they have a nice letter they send to me. But the language in it is a little ambiguous, particularly with reference to their vendors. So, on our time traveler line, you're on the air. Hi.
5: Hi, Art.
1: Hello.
5: A couple things you need for verification of time travelers.
1: Are you a time traveler?
5: Yes, of sorts, and I can prove it.
1: All right,
5: and
1: good.
5: What you need for verification are people that can tell you exactly what's going to happen exactly in a short period of time, right?
1: Yes.
5: In the future, of course.
1: Yes,
5: right?
1: Yes.
5: I can do that, Art.
1: Do
5: and
1: it.
5: You need something else, which is
1: right.
5: A bonus.
1: Well, let's not drift away. 1.10.
5: Well, this is a bonus. Everyone that's ever met me in my life knows that I have I'm different than every other human you'll ever meet.
1: You are abnormal.
5: Yeah, very abnormal.
1: Okay.
5: Very different than any human, and you can open a line up for that, and people know my voice. They'll call up and tell you that. They'll never forget me, and I'm very different.
1: All right.
5: And yet they accept it. But I'm going to tell you something in the future, very short term, okay?
1: You bet.
5: On Saturday at 4 o'clock, I know exactly where Dr. Lear will be. The next Saturday after that, I know exactly where Mr. Goldberg will be. They'll be at the Art Bell Chat Club in Ventura.
1: Yeah. Well, you know what?
5: What?
1: You have horribly violated my...
5: Well, I thought I should get an A for creativity, Art.
1: What you get... I can't repeat on the air, sir.
5: Well, we're having a hard time getting the word out here, Art, that there's even an Art Bell Chat Club in Ventura, Santa Barbara.
1: I understand, and I wish you well, but you should have called me on another line.
5: Well, I tried, Art, but it was busy. This one seems to have less people trying to get a hold
1: of
5: you. Obviously. And I appreciate that.
1: All right. Well, you are... I understand that you are desperate to get through. But you violate the code of honor when you do that. So I'm going to say this one more time. And that is, if you are a time traveler, and only if you are a time traveler, should you call me at area code 702-727-1295. Now, this is not the normal line we use. I decided first-time callers ought to be able to get through. So why not make it the wild card line? So if you are a time traveler, and only if you're a time traveler, call me. Area code 702-727-1295. And again, I remind you, we have the webcam looking roughly straight up, slightly to the south, where we have clear skies in the desert, and you can see a prolific number of stars. It is a remarkable, remarkable device. And you know, if the astronauts had had one of these when they were on the moon, everybody would not be now bitching that you couldn't see any stars in the background. I'm Art Bell, and this is Coast to Coast AM.

you have a fax for Art Bell in the Kingdom of Nye, send it to him at area code 702-727-8499. 702-727-8499. Please limit your faxes to one or two pages.

0: must never break the chain. Good morning, everybody. I'm Art Bell, and this is Coast to Coast AM. And tonight, we have what we call the timeline open. Now, what is the timeline? It is one very specific thing not to be violated. The timeline is for those people out there who actually have traveled in time to the present time and would enjoy telling us what they can without creating a paradox about our immediate future. Obvious of great interest to a lot of people. Oh, the Y2K thing looms on the horizon. We've talked a little bit about that this morning as well. But all of this reinvigorated by the visit Sunday on Dreamland of Dr. Bruce Goldberg, who absolutely says we are being visited now by many time travelers. And it does make sense when you consider a few things. One, that the distances to the stars, for example, right now you can go look at my webcam, and we've got it focused. The trouble is, I've noticed, you've got to keep moving it because, of course, the sky is moving. So I go out every other break or so and move the camera a little bit to a good part of the sky. But when you look at those stars that are so far out there, stars that are literally hundreds, thousands, or millions of, or even billions of light years away, you're looking back through time. Vicariously, I guess, looking at my webcam. We've got a good condition for looking at this kind of thing here in the desert when it is clear. And it is clear. So, would there be time travelers from here or elsewhere? Yes, indeed. Can we get them to call us? Yes, indeed. And therefore, I seal off one line totally for time travelers. Now, you've got to be the button-pushing, lever-pulling, machine time travelers. You cannot be one who has lucid dreams and that sort of thing. I'm looking for the real McCoy time travelers. And on my wild card line, you're on the air. Hello.
1: Hello, Art Bell.
0: Yes, do you qualify?
1: I have a story to tell you that I think you might be.
0: First-time callers call area 702-727-1222.
1: No,
0: James, no, hold it. All right, now see, you already messed up. At least in this timeline, you messed up because you're not allowed to give your last name.
1: Oh, sir, I'm very sorry. I'm just very excited that I just discovered your phone number.
0: All right, Jameson is your name.
1: Yes, sir.
0: Oh, okay. Jameson, when are you from?
1: I'm from the year 2035.
0: What are you doing here?
1: Well, what I can tell you is that I'm speaking to you from the year 2035 through a vortex.
0: Oh, you mean you are not in my time?
1: I'm in the year 2035 as we're speaking.
0: Right now?
1: Yes, sir.
0: Oh, that's excellent.
1: Listen, I am a research student at the University of Minnesota in the year 2035, and I listened to your broadcast with Dr. Bruce in my classroom. They have that on the archives.
0: In the archives.
1: It's the most amazing thing. And much of what he says is true. It's true about the men in black. It's true about the visitors. The government, it's all there. And the scary thing is so few people know about it that my phone call to you right now could be such a dangerous contact. Discovering this phone number open to time travelers was the greatest breakthrough I've ever had in my life.
0: All right, all right. Slow down. Tell me what you can about the year 2035. What is it like?
1: Well, very much of your time now is a tropical information paradise. You have access to libraries and information freely, and you can speak to each other in the global way.
0: Yes.
1: It's so free right now, and there's so much that you could easily take for granted, and I can't even know how to blame you because you're there, and you don't even know how it becomes.
0: To blame us for what? What has changed when you are?
1: All I can tell you is President Clinton, he's probably the last elected president. If history doesn't change with this phone call, he will be. The last elected president you ever have as a people. And the overthrow, the world power, and the disintegration of the peoples dissipates through all sorts of I'm just learning about these things in my classes. I'm having such a hard time. It's history to me. But today it's so much more oppressed. The way things are, like, not even love is real anymore. It's just so controlled.
0: Everything in 2035 is controlled. You're saying it's some kind of police state.
1: The factions form after the Congress is uplifted.
0: Uplifted? You mean after Congress?
1: It's so simple. If I were to tell you, it might shock you, but it's so simple the way it happened.
0: No. It's all right. Does uplifted mean dissolved?
1: Well, they tell us it's suspended, but it just seems like it's been 4 years now, and it just doesn't seem like anything's changing. It's just becoming more and more cut off, and the people are becoming broken up more and more, and the schools are becoming... They try to conform you so much. There's just... The freedom is... You just seem like it's all pre-made.
0: Well, that's a pretty bleak future.
1: There's still friendship, and there's still love, and the good, I believe, will overcome. And the faith is what pulls you through, to have a faith in something, whatever it is.
0: In what manner are you able to place a phone call from one time to another?
1: Well, through my research as a student, I discovered a unit that was placed by one of the government travelers who, through your liberating program, we were to actually hear something about, and things were able to click with my own theories and what limited things we can figure out as groups.
0: That is remarkable. May I ask about a couple of things? Everybody today is worried about this Y2K problem that looms on us all. Does that turn out to be, as you understand it in history, a big problem or not?
1: Can you tell me a little bit more about it? The Y2K itself doesn't ring a bell from what I know.
0: Oh, it doesn't? Well, then it could not have been a big deal. It is otherwise called the Millennium Bug, which is supposed to crash computers in the year 2000.
1: Oh, I think there was some sort of large conspiracy with computers, but it turned out to just be hype. But I don't remember exactly what it was, if it was that. I don't want to shoot anything down, but I remember some sort of... It did have something to do with the year 2000.
0: All right, what kind of government structure do you now have if you don't have an effective Congress?
1: Well,
0: and you don't have an elected...
1: The United States is the longest thing that's ever existed, and I wish so much that what we had today was more based on the fundamentals and the ethics that is in the United States itself.
0: Well, listen, I sure do appreciate your call. It's talk about a long-distance call. This is a real winner.
1: Actually, I think if somehow this were found out, I'd be in a lot of trouble.
0: You think so?
1: Yeah.
0: You think it's one of those deals where you should not even be talking to us?
1: You know what? At first, I was so terrified of it, but I feel like even if I were to be killed any moment now,
0: yes,
1: it would. If it does anything for time, if it does anything for what becomes, it was so worth it. I'll
0: well, all right. What advice do you have for the people in 1998?
1: Hold on to your faith, educate yourself as intensely as possible, and keep an ear to the ground, and keep an eye on what's happening, and act, and don't be afraid.
0: Now, there you are in 2035. Do you imagine or know that events could unfold in a very different way, changing the future? Or do you think that what is going to...
1: I think the power of the people that you have assembled in your great country that's been around longer than any empire, I mean, well, it hasn't at when I'm talking to you, but I believe it hits its fluorescent, its 500-year fluorescent, and then, well, I know it's a very cherished thing, and the society of the people is what's powerful about your country, and the power of the people is what you have very strongly, and that is strong enough to overcome any kind of oppression in my
0: view. All right. I appreciate the call. Thank you. From the year 2035, Jameson. Gosh, I wonder if that is what it's going to be like. If President Clinton is going to be the last elected president, if the Congress will ascend to kind of a figurehead position, And we would live virtually in today what we would certainly consider to be a police state. One likely future. All right, we'll be right back. Well, I can see now I need a motorized mount for my my outside super cam, my night vision cam, because the sky changes. So that means I've got to go out just about every break and refocus on a good part of the sky. Live and learn. We experiment with new technology. All right. On my time traveler line, you're on the air. Good morning.
2: Good morning, Mr. Bell.
0: Well, that's a nice deep voice you've got there.
2: Well, thank you.
0: When are you from?
2: Well, as I was saying kind of earlier to my companion, that's somewhat hard to pinpoint. However, probably the closest I can come is about 30-50.
0: 30-50, that yes, sure is a long time from now.
2: Yes, it is. My name is Nightcloud.
0: Nightcloud.
2: Yes, sir. And I have various other names. I've been known as various other names.
0: Nightcloud actually sounds like a Native American name.
2: So it's interesting that you would say that. In fact, the name itself does have some historic roots. Certainly, and in fact, some roots that I'm sure you're very aware of, Anasazi origins.
0: How did you get here from 3050?
2: Well, in 3050, it's really a relatively simple matter. The things that are being discovered and have recently been discovered in current Earth history, 1990s, and really we can go back even further to the 1930s. However, various discoveries that have taken place in your time that you are currently living in, the dimension, what we would refer to as the third dimension.
0: Yes.
2: I'm using so much energy now, just being here on the third. I'm much more familiar with what you would and.
0: You're saying it requires a great deal of energy to remain here.
2: Oh yes, yes indeed. Uh-huh. Dr. Goldberg is not who he would claim he is. Uh-huh. Dr. Goldberg is in fact one of many who.
0: I got a whole bunch of faxes like that that said Dr. Goldberg knew too much. He
2: exactly.
0: Obviously is not who he says he
2: no,
0: is.
2: No, he isn't. And in fact, he is what we refer to as ourselves. What we travel on, what you know, 1998. Third dimension, what you know as wormholes, which we in the later 3000s, right around 3050, what we consider and what we call translucent, transient pathways, and we consider all of ourselves, Dr. Goldberg included, as luminous animals, and it is of the luminous animals where we are. What we do is we affect everything that happens. I was going to tell you I've been known as other people, Hermes being my first name here, and I'm sure you heard Dr. Goldberg discuss Hermes, discuss Osiris, and who he failed to mention, of course, currently would be myself, Nightcloud.
0: Nightcloud. All right. Well, what can you tell us about our future?
2: Well, let me start, Art, if I can call you Art. Let me start, Mr. Bell, with the problems that you are going through now, a time in Earth history where some of the most intriguing events have occurred. You might know about the shaft, what has been referred to by a gentleman by the name of Eric von Daniken, known as the Gottenbrink shaft.
0: Yes.
2: And you kind of know about.
0: As a matter of fact, I have spoken with Gottenbrink.
2: Ah, so you know the inventor of the robot. My goodness, it's It's raining where I am on the third dimension right now, which helps, by the way. Rain and the electricity helps with my energy. It helps for me to be able to keep focused. There are so many things that I that are going through my mind.
0: Well, once again, what we want to know is what lies ahead for us.
2: Well, I don't want to be crass with you.
0: Go ahead, be crass.
2: But
0: be
2: we're you are headed for some major changes, and there have been several changes. Kind of getting back to that whole Gottenbrink idea. Wonderful book, by the way, written by von Daniken, is The Eyes of the Sphinx, and I would recommend highly you looking through that particular book. It's, I believe it's his most recent. In fact, he appeared at Roswell.
0: Well, I hate to press you here, but
2: yes.
0: We really would like to know some details of what is coming.
2: Well, let's put it this way, Art. Not everybody's going to make it through the Earth changes. Those who do make it through the Earth changes will go through a transformation.
0: When do the Earth changes begin in
2: Well, you
0: Earth's...
2: know that they're happening currently.
0: Well,
2: In fact, the AP recently put out a report about tsunami possibilities in the Great Northwest, in the Greater Northwest.
0: Yes.
2: And a pretty interesting article. But
0: you keep referring to current. You keep referring to current articles.
2: Yes, sir.
0: With your knowledge
2: yes.
0: from 3050, you
2: yes.
0: should be able to tell us when all of this begins to occur.
2: It's begun. It has begun.
0: All right. When do the Earth changes that will take many lives?
2: Are you looking for culminations?
0: Yeah.
2: You can look forward to. July's been a pretty hot month in more ways than one. You can look forward to, in the next few weeks, and I'll be doing quite a bit of work in the next few weeks, you can expect the Northwest to suffer some pretty devastating losses, comparable are to the Papua New Guinea tidal wave that erupted from, of course, the earthquake.
0: Are you suggesting there will be a tsunami in the Northwest?
2: Yes, sir. Yes, you can count on it.
0: And that will be within the next few weeks.
2: I would say by the end of August. Now, again, you know, I don't want to pinpoint it because, well, I think you kind of know the answer to that.
0: Paradox?
2: Yes, you discussed that with Goldberg, and he has a good finger on it.
0: Yes.
2: Hey, listen, also, beyond von Daniken, pay attention to

0: again, you know, I don't want to be, I don't want to pinpoint it because, well, I think you kind of know the answer to that.
1: Paradox?
0: Yes, you discussed that with Goldberg, and he has a good finger on it.
1: Yes.
0: Hey, listen, also, beyond von Daniken, pay attention to Whitley. Whitley is also not who he would appear to be. Be very careful of be very careful of Dr. Hoagland. Hoagland has secrets. He knows things. And he hasn't even begun to indulge his treasure of secrets.
1: All right. I appreciate the call. No, Dr. Goldberg is not who he says he is. Whitley is not who he says he is. And watch out for Richard Hoagland. Earth changes, tsunamis for the Northwest sometime no later than August. Okay, time traveler line at area code 702-727-1295.

0: 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Or call Art on the Wildcard Line at area code 702-727-1295. 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
1: Well, I just went out and turned the camera out toward Area 51. Looking now out over the mountain range toward Area 51, roughly north and west of here. And we'll kind of watch that one for a while. It was really cool. There was a shooting star while I was out there. That's in the northwest sky, so that's what you're going to be looking at for about the next half hour. Then I'll focus on something else, but you might keep an eye on this one. Again, focused toward Area 51. All right, here we go again. On my time traveler line, you're on the air.
2: Oh, hi, Art. This is Linto.
1: What is your name again?
2: Linto.
1: Linto.
2: It's a fairly common name, and about 30 years from now. 20, 25 years from now.
1: Linto, huh?
2: Well, from what year is this? I wasn't, but let me just give you a little story on how this all came about. Kind of one of the sporting things we do now is search for errant antique waves. Because, you know, radio waves, TV waves, they just drift on and on in space.
1: Linto, you're a little hard to understand because your phone is kind of mushy.
2: Oh, well, is that better?
1: Maybe you're too close. Get a little away from it.
2: Yeah. Is that better?
1: Well, it's a little tough. Can you tell us from when you are?
2: Well, today's November 8th, 2022.
1: 2022?
2: Yeah.
1: Are you telling me, like another caller, that you are actually calling from the future?
2: Oh, it's everyday technology. It's no big thing. Well, for you it may be somewhat different. We just take it for granted.
1: Well, we don't.
2: But
1: I don't get calls from the future every day, believe me. In fact, this is a first.
2: It's rather fortuitous how this all came about, because we were just scanning for what we call garbage waves.
1: Well, now I know that there was just a big telecom merger.

0: that lead eventually to the ability to be able to call through time?
1: Oh, I couldn't tell you. Really, what prompted me to call was to let you know when you'll make contact with the people out there.
0: I mean, is an operator likely to pop in at any moment demanding you deposit another $1 million into the phone?
1: Well, this is rather illicit activity, and I don't tell everyone I do this.
0: That's what the other guy said.
1: The people in our club.
0: All right, what can you tell us about our future? It's an obvious, most important question.
1: Well, I can tell you this. In the year 2008, genetic researchers uncover a very strange, odd gene and some things that hadn't been discovered before in human DNA. Ultimately, what that leads to is an understanding of what the, well, I guess you, what's the term you use, extraterrestrials? Non-humans from other places.
0: In 2000...
1: Not indigenous Earth people.
0: Now, are you suggesting this discovery in 2008 of a new gene is made because it was introduced by another intelligence?
1: Yeah. As you'll...
0: All right. What is the net effect of this new gene?
1: To limit evolution so that the human race doesn't pose a threat to the other sentient what they call collectivist life forms.
0: Oh, my God, you're suggesting it's like a poison pill.
1: Oh, no, not at all. What you'll come to find, there are two species, isn't really the term that adequately works here. But throughout the universe, there are two basic forms of sentient life. On one hand, you have a group which all, for simplicity purposes, we'll call the individuants, and the others are the collectivists.
0: Uh-huh.
1: The individuants are humanoid-type individuals, which that's what I am. It's a biological drive, psychological, biochemical drive for humans to look out for number one, if you will, to turn a phrase, I believe it's still somewhat popular. Maybe it's not an anachronism yet by, what is it? What year have I hit again? 93, 90.
0: You mean where are you now?
1: Yes.
0: Or what are you talking to now? Today would be July 29th in my time zone of 1998.
1: Okay. So maybe some of the phrases won't seem anachronistic to you, but they seem that way to me. But to get on with really what I wanted to relate to you and the audience is that ultimately humans will pose a threat to other sentient life in the universe.
0: Yeah.
1: Our basic biological drive is to dominate and to very individualistic pursuit.
0: Well, we are a warlike people.
1: Yes. Now, on the other hand, the collectivists, their experience is, well, to use the word, alien to human experience in that they, in the course of their evolution, things such as nationalism, racism, religious differences, if you will, ways of dividing and separating people
0: right, to
1: set one another up above the other in a position of dominance or control is something that's totally alien and terrifying to other species in the universe.
0: That makes sense. So in effect, then, if I understand correctly, they act genetically to limit our evolution so that we are more or less quarantined to our planet.
1: Exactly. Because, as I said, in 2008, the gene is discovered, but really prompts them to come forward and to make their presence known is in, and the date you'll want to note, March 19th, 2012, is when mankind finally masters the beginning of the technology to help us, to help the human race, that is, to kind of bend time and space, because I think a lot of the...
0: That is, in essence, the beginning of time travel.
1: Yes.
0: And what year is that, 2012?
1: March 19th, 2012.
0: March 19th.
1: There'll be a seminal experiment. The results will astound the world. it will, for the first time, make interplanetary travel will seem like a cab ride down to the Circle K. We're talking being able to speed across the universe in multiples of light speed. Now, that, of course, this implies a readjustment of some of the current or the physics that is accepted in your age.
0: Well, that readjustment is underway in our age now. Listen, I'm very limited on time here. Is there anything that you really want to tell the people of 1998, important to tell them?
1: There are no major wars. Regional conflicts will continue to be a problem. In your time, I guess the Chinese, I believe that China was the nation, I believe, will lead the movement towards kind of a unification, not just of world government. I think in your time, one of the greatest fears is one world government, as it implies, some type of tyrannization, some type of inhuman authoritarianism.
0: All right. Well, listen, I'm going to have to leave the line at this point. Thank you for the very long-distance call, and call us again.
1: You bet.
0: All right. Take care. Now, that sounded very much like the other caller, didn't it, with regard to what we have to look forward to politically. Well, I must say, we're getting a new twist tonight. This is the first time that I have ever actually received calls from the future. This is a new one. All right, once again to my time traveler line. You're on the air. Hello.
2: Yeah, this is Ed, and I'm from the
0: Ed?
2: Year. Excuse me?
0: Your name is Ed?
2: Yes.
0: Okay, and the year?
2: I am here currently with you guys in 1998, but I'm from the year 2041.
0: 2041.
2: Yes, to stop the One World Order. I'm here on a mission from the government.
0: From the government. So you're actually a government employee?
2: Yes, of the year 2041.
0: Okay. What kind of government do we have in the year 2041?
2: We have a one world order, and we are here to make sure Bill Clinton is thrown out of office so he does not become the leader of the world.
0: Then we should discuss perhaps the nature of time. You're suggesting you can come back here and affect things.
2: Yes, our government's done that.
0: By having Bill Clinton tossed out of office.
2: We're trying to.
0: By whatever means, huh?
2: We're trying to prevent a world war.
0: Is your leader Ken Starr?
2: We have contact with him.
0: So Ken Starr is getting help from time travelers.
2: We came here to help him. To prevent the world war that will end all mankind if we don't stop Bill Clinton now.
0: So, what is the nature of time then? Is it malleable? In other words, it obviously can be changed, or you would not be sent back here to be changing it.
2: Hopefully it can. It hasn't been done yet. The other time travelers have never returned from other missions.
0: So it's almost a suicide mission.
2: Basically, hopefully I go home.
0: But you say others have not.
2: Nope, not that I ever heard of.
0: By what means did you get here?
2: Through a time capsule.
0: A capsule?
2: Basically a capsule, like a wall that has a control panel, and you step through, and you come out into a military base.
0: Ah, so you left from a military base and you arrived at
2: a military base.
0: Uh-huh. Very interesting. Very, very interesting. How long have you been here and how long do you expect to remain?
2: I have been here since 1995.
0: 95?
2: Yes, when we have discovered a few things in our history books that wasn't right. So
0: yes.
2: We're trying to correct them.
0: Yes.
2: And hopefully it's going to work out. We've been very busy.
0: How long do you expect to remain?
2: Maybe 2 years, max, hopefully.
0: Okay, two more years.
2: Two more
0: years. So until the millennium. There's been an awful lot of talk
2: mm-hmm.
0: about earth changes and big events that are immediately ahead.
2: Yes. The West Coast, California, Mexico, Oregon, Washington, it will have a new coastline.
0: A
2: major quake.
0: A major quake.
2: Yes, caused by the volcanoes.
0: Uh-huh. When does that occur?
2: In probably 6 months from now.
0: Very soon.
2: Very soon.
0: How many people die?
2: Millions.
0: Millions.
2: Millions. Our government won't tell. We have seismologists and everything. We have all the readings from back. From back to this time.
0: Of course. Does our government now have any hint of what's coming?
2: Yes, by all the activity. They know, but they can't have a panic.
0: Well, I'd rather not create a panic myself, actually. So, there can, of course, be no proof of what you're saying to us, other than the eventuality of what you just said occurring.
2: Right.
0: All right. I sure appreciate your call, and please call again.
2: Okay. Thank you.
0: Take care. West of the Rockies, you're on the air. Hi. Oh, wait a minute. Wait a minute here. Hold on. Let's get this straightened out. Now, west of the Rockies, you're on the air.
3: Yes, this is Jerry in Seattle.
0: Hi.
3: Hi. I'd like to bring to your attention a book which I consider to be a perfect blueprint for how we can get from where we are, which is a class zero society, to a class one society.
0: Yes.
3: It bridges the gap perfectly. The title of the book is The Greatest Challenge, The Golden Future, by the man who used to be called Bhagwan Sri Rajneesh.
0: Oh, yes. Well, you know, listening to those who claim to be time travelers, the future does not sound too rosy to me.
3: Well, I'm not a time traveler, so I can't comment on that.
0: Yeah, I understand. I understand.
3: But I would like to hit just a few of the high points that this book talks about, if I could.
0: Sure.
3: Okay. All of the ideas in this book must be taken as a whole in order for any one of the ideas to make any sense at all. Basically...
0: Well, if you can't give us the whole, then how can you make sense?
3: I can hit a few high points just to kind of, you know, pique your interest.
0: All right. Hit them.
3: The chapter called Nations Are Out of Date. The nations would become like states are now.
0: Yep.
3: We would create a one-world government out of highly educated, accomplished artists in their field. No politicians need apply. It would start from the universities, and it's perfectly mapped out how the universities would be the grassroots beginning of a highly educated, artistically accomplished world government based in the UN.
0: What would the nature of this government be? Say one world, one control.
3: It would be kind of like the state governments are now. The real creative force on the planet would be a global science center made of all of the greatest scientists on the planet who are now prevented from talking to each other because of all of this

0: 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Now again, here's Art.
1: Once again, here I am. Good morning. This is absolutely too cool. I went out during this last break and reoriented the camera once again, this time toward Las Vegas. And there are a few clouds once again in the sky in Las Vegas. Now, what we've got is a night vision device attached to a camera. And this is really neat. It really is neat. It's basically clear where I am, but obviously over Las Vegas there linger some clouds and lightning, and occasionally you actually see the sky light up like crazy from the lightning. But you also see an occasional star, and you see some things moving across the field of vision as well. Now, you've got to understand that I'm looking at this in real time, and you're only getting a frame capture about every 30 seconds. I wish I could be sending you real-time video. But you can see a phone pole in the picture. You can see one support for my antenna. You can see the mountain between here and Las Vegas quite clearly outlined. And you can certainly see the clouds over Las Vegas. It's pretty neat. Hit star 69 on your phone and see if you can call back the guy in the year 2035. Now, would that be something or what? Dave in Pompano Beach, Florida. I hadn't thought about that. We are taking calls from time travelers tonight. And if you are one of those, we have set aside a specific number. This time, it is the wild card line at area code 702-727-1295. Now, if I get a really good time traveler, a really chatty time traveler, I may, in fact, allow some questions, allow my time traveler to, in effect, be interviewed here on the air by some of you. So we'll see as the night progresses. In the meantime, I have a young lady on the line who's telling me about what she thinks the world is coming to, and rather quickly, studies from the Roshnish, is that correct?
2: Yes, Roshnish.
1: And you think firmly we are headed toward a one-world government?
2: Well, you know, I think the Chinese have a saying that if you keep on going in the direction you're going to end up where you're going or something like that. I think it's pretty clear which direction we're headed in right now. I understand that the idea of a one-world government is really scary. However, Rajneesh has a couple of ideas that I believe would make a real difference. Number one, moving from the mobocracy, which we now have,
1: yes,
2: to a meritocracy, where people who want to run for government must complete certain educational criteria, as well as the people who want to vote. At the top, anyone who wants to run for president must hold 2 PhDs from, you know, an accredited university. Anyone who wants to vote for president must have a master's degree. Now, as I said before, all of these ideas must be taken together in order for any to make sense. There would be much more money for poor people if we weren't constantly having wars with each other. And if the nations became more like states, what would be the point of a war? Another thing is this global science center would the most part of it would be devoted to genetic engineering, the genetic engineering of every baby allowed onto the planet using super genius sperm and specially selected eggs. There would be committees of scientists, and if a woman wanted to become pregnant, she would have to go before the committee and get permission. Now, you know, we have Ralph Nader asking Bill Gates to give away his money.
1: That's right.
2: But we cannot ask the rich to redistribute their wealth until we ask the poor to quit making babies that they cannot take care of. Poor people, by and large, create their own poverty by making babies they cannot take care of. These two things are linked. It's going to be very hard for the rich people to think about redistributing their wealth to the poor as long as the poor people are just breeding like so many cockroaches. Excuse me. There would be a new education to prepare people for power. It would be a world of agriculturally based communes. The nuclear family is dead and buried.
1: Boy, oh boy, oh boy.
2: You know, I understand that the idea of falling prey to a global, you know, Third Reich sounds really scary. I would just put it down to this. Which is the worst scenario? Armageddon, which is the way we're headed now, or worst case scenario, you know, slavery to another global Third Reich. I think that with the fax machines and all the new kind of, you know, communication technology we have now, I don't think that a global Third Reich would really take hold, and especially if we are very careful to keep politicians out of government. If we raise the criteria for people who can even apply for government to PhDs who are already highly accredited artists, you know, it seems like to me would have a running chance at this.
1: Well, what you have described, listen, I sincerely appreciate your call, and what you have described is the, unfortunately, with the time travelers that we've had calling this morning, and two of them have thus far indicated they are actually calling from the future, which is a new wrinkle. What that young lady is describing is what they say they are living in, like a police state. Is that our future? Oh, boy. Wildcard line, actually, time traveler line, you are on the air. Hello.
3: Greetings, Art Bell.
1: Yes, sir. You are a time traveler.
3: Yes, I am. This is a X-Man Black, but not quite yet, X-Time Traveler Steve.
1: Oh, a lot of people,
3: months ago, yes.
1: A lot of people have been waiting for a return call from you, Steve.
3: I've been very busy with a trilateralist, especially here lately.
1: So you two are suggesting that there is definitely a sort of one-world, police-controlled type future for us.
3: Unfortunately, there is a good news and some bad news in that respect.
1: Yes.
3: The good news is that ultimately, all's well that ends well. Unfortunately for everyone that wants to prevent it, it actually began with the Congress of Vienna in the year 1814. And 1815.
1: Well, that's a long time ago, Steve.
3: Mm-hmm.
1: What about the future? I mean, we can look into the past from mm-hmm. our year of 98.
3: Mm-hmm.
1: What we need you for is to tell us what's coming.
3: Oh, well, in what respect would you be interested in anything at all? Anything. No question unanswered.
1: All right. All right. For starters, describe what our future is to be in the year you have come from.
3: Well, I go in a what I like to call a trans-connected loop so I can get back, of course, to the timeline dimension I left originally. That's important. And through that, I can get as far only as I can travel only as far into the future as I will exist in my next lifetime, or the one after that. If I don't exist in this dimension in the next lifetime, I can't go in that far.
1: In other words, okay, I think I understand.
3: Yes.
1: You can only travel
3: in my lifetime.
1: In your lifetime or your next lifetime if it should be in this dimension.
3: And so far that takes us up to 2286.
1: 2286. Well, that will do.
3: 80.
1: That'll do.
3: Mm-hmm.
1: What can you tell us about 1998 specifically July forward.
3: From July of 1998, 80 forward.
1: Yeah.
3: The most important thing is to realize the unusual media control of political issues. Apparently, all you seem to need is a media perspective, and everyone seems to say, well, this must be the way it is. But you must realize what will change most in the future, starting in 1999, for example, is that as more time goes on, it will be clear that the media is creating the false sense that Bill Clinton, for example, or the United States is in control of the world, when in fact they never have been. And it will ultimately be revealed that, in fact, the British Empire never even ended in the first place. And it still continues to this day.
1: Hmm.
3: With London, of course, being the center where the Illuminati is actually located today.
1: The Illuminati.
3: Mm-hmm. Established in 1776.
1: And the Illuminati controls everything?
3: No. The Illuminati are like what you would think of as in-between, go-betweens, between the Pleiadians and the Freemasons. The Freemasons are located in London, actually. Their main headquarters are world headquarters. And then that would make the United States, from 1815 onward, like a province of Great Britain for all practical purposes. And everyone knows this that's elected president. And there will be documents released in the 21st century to even prove this. That's one of the things they've got classified above top secret now.
1: There is something that I wish to ask you about.
3: Anything at all, anything.
1: Fine. As you all know, our President Kennedy was assassinated in Dallas.
3: Unfortunately.
1: And many of the files that relate to that assassination have been sealed for 50 years.
3: Some 70.
1: We would like to know what it is we don't know about that assassination that will be revealed when these files are opened.
3: Well, I can tell you everything, but I will also tell you that there are some aspects that will never be revealed because the people sealing them did not understand the whole thing. But there is a dual aspect to the Kennedy assassination, and it's also tied in with the Robert Kennedy assassination in one respect, and that is that the CIA did not do it,
1: mm-hmm.
3: and neither did any other government agency. It was done by a coalition of British intelligence and national security agents that were not part of the main group, that had decided that if they had not killed Kennedy by the end of 1963 or by the beginning of 1964, they knew that he would be responsible for accidentally causing a nuclear war in his next term.
1: Really?
3: Yes. And the proof was that Robert McNamara, he delivered the proof that unintentionally killed Kennedy. Because one day in 1963, Robert McNamara turned up in the Oval Office. He was literally burned and claimed, Robert McNamara did, walked in one day in 63 and claimed that he had just got there from 1971. And there was then two McNamaras. And this 1971 McNamara claimed that it was a nuclear war, and he had been sent back by the, I don't know, Pleiadians or somebody to try to stop it. And then this is when, of course, the Pleiadians, Illuminati in 1963 said, well, we believe you will take this serious. And at first they thought, well, this is alternate, it won't happen. But ultimately they realized that everything he said was true. And that's why Kennedy had to be killed. And it's very unfortunate. That's why they even arranged to have the killer to be elusive. In fact, it was not even Oswald. Oswald is, as a matter of fact, still alive and living in Australia today. The actual killer of Kennedy was Marilyn Monroe, who had
1: Marilyn Monroe.
3: Yes, she was the gunner on the grassy knoll, and her death was faked in 1962, and in order to train her to be an assassin.
1: You're beginning to push the limits of my credibility meter here.
3: Oh, you're using the truster thing?
1: No.
3: Oh,
1: no, I'm not. My personal truster meter.
3: Well,
1: inside my gun. I mean, I mean, come on. Marilyn Monroe's death was faked and she killed Kennedy?
3: That's what the files will show when they're released.
1: In what? A rage over being...
3: Well, if you listen to what I said closest, she would had to have had her death faked in 1962 to be the assassin. At the train, and of course, he was not... His number was not up till 63, so when they asked for volunteers, she volunteered, but she was already an assassin. It had nothing to do with him personally.
1: Marilyn Monroe was an assassin?
3: Yes, and she worked with a mob in 1962-63, and it was only later she volunteered for that assignment. But she's
1: Holy
3: also still alive.
1: Mackerel.
3: A little complicated.
1: What about our space program, Steve?
3: Oh, are you in for a huge surprise?
1: Oh, surprise me.
3: Well, you may have heard that the Freemasons, or you may not have heard, that the ones in Britain chose all the lunar landing sites. Would you care to guess why they chose these sites? It's a little obvious, but not very much so.
1: No, I don't think I want to guess. Tell me.
3: They knew where the ruins were at on the moon, Egyptian ruins, and so they plotted the landings to be clear of all the lunar ruins. And when Neil Armstrong got done with his one small step for man thing,
1: yes,
3: you know where Aldrin was adjusting the camera and they hadn't had it online yet, the one they were adjusting?
1: Yes.
3: Armstrong went to a nearby knoll, like a hill, that was he had ordered to go to the nearest highest hill in the area, immediately after arranging the stars and the stripes. And he proceeded to this nearby hill, and he unzipped his little package he had with him, and he pulled out the British Union Jack flag and erected it on the highest hill in the area at Tranquility Base. And it is, in fact, still there to this day.
1: You're kidding.
3: I'm sorry. No, I'm not.
1: No, you're not.
3: It's a very unusual fact, but... all the astronauts were of Anglo-Saxon descent, except on the last trip, one of the astronauts, you'll recall, was a scientist by the name of Schmidt, of German descent. And they'd warned NASA if they put anyone up there who was not of Anglo-Saxon descent, they would stop the space program. They gave them a warning, but they didn't listen. And if anyone out there is wondering why they were UFOs that were sighted along with the Apollo mission, it was because that the Pleiadians were trying to protect the astronauts coming and going from the moon from other extraterrestrials, if you want to, or extra-dimensionals that would have been hostile, including the ones that nuked an alternate Earth that McNamara was lucky enough to escape from.
1: Barely, apparently.
3: Unusual, but all provable within your lifetime.
1: All right. We are now having a great deal of discussion about the Y2K problem.
3: Yes, that's a very serious situation.
1: So it is real.
3: Oh, it's real, all right.
1: What happens January 1st, 2000?
3: some people are that take it seriously will personally, you know, they can personally get ready for it. But for those corporations that believe, you know, it's hype. It's all. Remember that guy claimed it was all hype. Well, remember that guy from the future said it was all hype?
1: Yes.
3: He did say that he lived in a controlled society where they controlled everything they learned.
1: That's correct.
3: So if he was living after some kind of major situation with the Y2K thing, they might not want to admit that they were weak enough to have that happen to him. So say it could have been serious, but he wouldn't have known it. Actually, what's going to happen is that a lot of computer systems will shut down. And what is most interesting is that the government has what I call Roswell technology, and they're, in fact, are going to try to bring on a backup system that they're working on now, some kind of super computer at Area 51 out there. They're shaking their head no, but I'm telling you anyway. And they're apparently going to try to affect the lines to where they can tap into the web and protect it and their information structure, for example.
1: But Steve, we are at the bottom of the hour. Do you want to hold on?
3: Absolutely. I have no reason not to.
1: All right, Steve. Stay right there. A time traveler named Steve. I'm Art Bell. This is Coast to Coast AM.

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1: That's exactly what it is. Top of the morning to you, everybody. It's great to be here. My, my, my, what a night we're having, huh? I've got a time traveler on the line. At least that's what he says he is. His name is Steve. And we have had him call before, and I'm going to let a couple of you, I think, speak with Steve and ask questions. Let's try that. Steve, are you still there?
2: I am present.
1: All right, good. Let's take a couple of calls and see what people say. East of the Rockies, you're on the air with Steve, the time traveler. Hello there. Going once, going twice, gone. West of the Rockies, you're on the air with Steve. No, you're not. Now you are. Hello there. Hello? Maybe I see what I'm doing. Hello there.
3: Hello.
1: Hi. You're on the air with Steve.
3: Yes.
1: Do you have any questions for him?
3: I wanted to ask about...
1: Yes?
3: Well...
1: Oh, you have your radio on, don't you?
3: Well, no, I have it down. It's just that I didn't understand what he was saying about his time travel.
1: What aspect? What do you mean?
3: I'm talking about the Area 51 thing.
1: That has, Area 51, I don't think he's even mentioned it.
3: I thought that he did it, like, in the first part of his conversation he did.
1: Steve?
3: Yeah.
2: Yeah, that's where the supercomputer is going to rescue everything if everything goes very bad at Y2K. But, there was an original time strip out there, but it was illegally constructed. It was the RPM, Roswell Proton Module.
1: Mm-hmm.
2: But that was left there in 1947. It was not meant to be discovered to the 23rd century. And because it was a danger and it needed to be protected and kept until the time it was meant to be used, there's been a lot of Pleiadian activity at that base. And what better place to locate the Pleiadian technology needed to send somebody like me into the future to keep checking up on things being done today. Every little thing you do today makes the future a little different, and it causes variations. And when you have a plan, or in this case a new plan, and you want the future to turn out a certain way, then you have to keep changing little things. And then when you change things unintentionally, you want to go up and check and then come back and redo it if that turns out in a way that you don't want.
1: All right. East of the Rockies, you're on the air with Steve, the time traveler.
4: Hello?
1: Hello.
4: Art Bell.
1: Yes.
4: Great. I listened to a guy you had on there about Area 51 some time ago.
1: Yes. I've got a guest now. Are you calling to ask him a question?
4: He claims he's from the future.
1: Yes. Oh, yes.
2: Oh, actually, I'm from the present, but I traveled through past, present, future from Atlantis to the end of the Earth, actually.
4: And what part of the future are you from? What time?
2: I'm from an alternate version of 1986, and I've lived here in this timeline from what you would think of as January 1986.
4: Has NASA gone any further than what it has now?
2: In the future?
4: Yeah.
2: Of course. But its program, the reason they're holding back is because there's a limit. There's a plan that they're going on. They have this plan to where everything is repeating itself on, I think the precise number is 1,962-year cycles times three, and you get Atlantis. And they're trying to not have a space program that goes faster and accomplishes more in a given amount of time than was accomplished the first time in a given amount of time. So NASA is, unbeknownst to anyone at NASA, they're being controlled in such a way that where they go and the timing of it has to fall into that category. So in the future, NASA, of course, will eventually, in a coalition with the European Space Agency, actually land on the planet Mars once. And then later on, there'll be a European colonization of Mars, but that won't begin until after World War III.
5: How's that, caller?
4: That's fine.
5: All right. Thank you very much. All right, here's a piece of email for you, Steve.
2: Okay.
5: Art, I'm sorry, but Steve is hard to believe. Call me a skeptic, if you will. I consider myself not to be one, really, but nevertheless, I would like to hear a prediction within the near future that would prove to be true. So, give us something near term.
2: How near term?
5: Well, I don't know. I'm just repeating.
2: Oh.
5: You know.
2: Let's see.
5: You can pick it.
2: Okay, let me see. If I had called last week, I could have told you that Clinton would testify, but we're too close to that now.
5: We certainly are. He's already said that he would, so that wouldn't be good.
2: Yeah.
5: I'll tell you what you could tell us.
2: Okay.
5: How it turns out.
2: It turns out that it doesn't really damage the presidency in any way whatsoever, and it does continue on.
5: Uh-huh. Very good.
2: Mm-hmm.
5: Let's keep moving along.
2: All right.
5: On my international line, you're on the air with Steve. Hello.
6: Hi, Art. This is Vlad calling from Vancouver, British Columbia.
5: Yes, sir.
6: And with Steve, you keep using words like maybe and supposedly what might happen in Y2K.
2: Mm-hmm.
6: And if you've seen the future, I would like to know if you could tell us more exactly what would happen, not what might or what could.
2: Well, that depends on what timeline you're in. And the timeline we want to happen. The Y2K problem is a serious thing, and it causes all the computers to shut down, of course, except for conveniently the ones controlled by British telecom and stuff like that. But that's what we're working on. I even got a program myself, but if worse come to worse and everything went down, the first thing you'd see when it came back up on the screens all over the world would be the Union Jack, but they kind of rejected that. They thought it might be a dead giveaway to who was behind it. So.
6: What about in our timeline,
2: yeah.
6: North America, this timeline, this dimension, Y2K, January 1st,
2: mm-hmm.
6: what will happen to, say, all the banks in America?
2: To the banks?
6: Or any bank in America.
2: Oh, most banks will be ready, but for the ones that aren't, there'll be a temporary shutdown. And the temporary shutdown could last as much as like about 6 hours or 3 days. That's not the problem. Your problem
6: it could last, but what do you know of anything that did happen?
2: That will happen at Y2K in this timeline?
6: Correct.
2: Credit cards. Get rid of them before the end of 1999. That's my advice to everybody on Y2K. I don't care what country you're in.
5: All right, caller.
6: Thank you very much.
5: All right. Take care. And, Steve, I think we're going to end it here. But it
2: very well. Thank you.
5: Been a productive session. Thank
2: very
5: you.
2: Much.
5: And back to the future.
2: Okay.
5: All right. So we'll leave the timeline open. The timeline is area code 702-727-1295. Well, all right, back now to our time traveler line and yet another time traveler. Hello.
7: Hi, Art.
5: Hello.
7: How are you?
5: I'm fine. Tell us when you are from.
7: I am from 1998, but I have been shown 2013.
5: You have been shown 2013. Have you traveled to
7: I have
5: 2013?
7: Been taken there,
5: oh.
7: but not in the physical sense.
5: Oh, well, we're only dealing, I'm sorry, I appreciate your call, but the qualification you may recall I said is physical time travelers.
7: Physical, not being taken by alien entities and shown an overview of what the future is at our current rate.
5: I admit, it's intriguing, so I'll take a second. All right, what were you shown? What is our future?
7: In 2013, yeah. Anarchy.
5: Anarchy?
7: Anarchy. Survival of the fittest.
5: Really?
7: As a result of government flight to continue to an industrialize.
5: In other words, we begin to ruin the place we live. It becomes like a Mad Max world.
7: Yes, as Earth is an oasis between galaxies.
5: So we're pretty rare stuff.
7: We're rare stuff that entities use as a place to refuel, resupply.
5: Mm-hmm.
7: Therefore, they don't want us destroying the Earth.
5: Well, that would make sense. All right. Thank you very much. What I'm looking for mostly are physical time travelers, of course. And by the way, as I told you earlier, I had the night cam for a while pointed toward Las Vegas, and I caught several lightning strikes. Sure enough, here's email from Las Vegas. Art, just wanted to let you know that here in Las Vegas, those thunderstorms are visible and very close. It would appear to be blowing from the northeast toward the southwest. It is a remarkable storm indeed. So there you are. West of the Rockies, you're on the air. Hi.
8: Hello, Art. How are you doing today?
5: I'm fine.
8: Great. You're a real tough man to get a hold of.
5: Where are you?
8: I am in Washington State.
5: Okay.
8: I'm a truck driver, so I don't exactly know where I'm at.
5: Okay.
8: I just started listening to your program, and a beautiful program. I love it.
5: Well, it is a little different.
8: I believe that. No, I do have a question for Steve. He's still on the air.
5: No, Steve is now gone. What would you have asked him?
8: Well, kind of in relation to the K2Y problem we've got.
5: Y2K.
8: Y2K. I'm sorry, sir. It's early in the morning for me, too. But he said, if I believe I heard him correct on the air, that if the problem arises, the supercomputer was going to fix it.
5: Yeah.
8: Well,
5: many call it the beast.
8: I don't believe there's such a beast.
5: Well, actually, it is called the beast.
8: Well, the problem I see with
5: somebody
8: that,
5: was probably being cute, you know.
8: The problem I see with that is, along with, like you have mentioned in so many, the power grid going down.
5: Yes.
8: Well, this is going to happen in January, correct?
5: Well, they say it is.
8: Okay. Well, the problem I see with that is, how many houses in the United States use electric heat?
5: Good question.
8: So, if this happens at that time, how many people are going to be without heat?
5: A bunch.
8: Exactly. I would suggest to a lot of people, go to a propane system if they can.
5: All right. Indeed. Somebody sent me the cover of the new, apparently the new U.S. News and World Report. And it has a remarkable photograph on the front of it. And the question in the middle of the page is ours the only universe? ? And so apparently in the new U.S. News and World Report, they question seriously whether we might be all alone. Interesting, huh? On my time traveler line, you are on the air.
9: Hello, Art.
5: Hello.
9: Dave in Salt Lake City, Hale, 84111.
5: Yes, hi.
9: Hi. I'm a time traveler.
5: From when?
9: Oh, I'm so far into the future that we quit keeping track of time.
5: Really?
9: Yeah, I can tell you what happens in the year 2000, though.
5: What?
9: In the year 2000, Jesus Christ comes back to the earth. He reprograms the computers in a twinkling of the eye to repair the Y2K glitch. The dead are resurrected, and we all ascend into heaven to live with Jesus.
5: And so the earth then is more or less empty.
9: I guess you just visit it if you want.
5: If you want. But it's just nothing but a piece of dirt, and all the souls ascend. And that will occur in the year 2000.
9: Yes.
5: All right. I appreciate the information. Thank you. But if you're right, then the others have to be wrong. Or is that true? Is it dependent? In other words, in some timelines, it may be the Lord returns, as that caller suggested. But in others... On my time traveler line, you're on the air.
10: Ah, excellent. This is Frank, and I don't really have any way of telling you where I'm from. The coordinate system to explain it doesn't exist yet. If you wanted to know a good analogy of what I am, I would be like a mountain man. I'm in the wilderness just enjoying myself.
5: You mean you're there now?
10: Well, yes, I'm here in 1998.
5: And you really can't give us a reference for when you are from or where you are from?
10: Well, let me explain something to you. The universe is like an onion, many different layers. In fact, space-time is being created as we speak.
5: Right.
10: And size is an illusion. And there are worlds from all the way down to smaller than you can imagine, all the way to larger than you can imagine. And I am just here, back in the history of one little world, enjoying the time with the natives. And it's really fun. Now, you know, I know you want to know about the future.
5: Well, I'm afraid so, of course. I mean, it's an obvious question.
10: Well, I don't want to burst your bubble too badly. But I know you've heard of the uncertainty principle, and let me tell you, it works for time as well. I could tell you something if I even knew what was going to happen.
5: That might not occur.
10: And it wouldn't occur, guaranteed.
5: You mean to say the very telling of it would prevent it?
10: Absolutely.
5: The paradox thing.
10: No, it's not a paradox. It's a fractal idea.
5: It's a fractal idea.
10: Yes. You see, things just aren't as they seem. Everything is basically an illusion, but we all share certain parts of it, and we call it reality.
5: That's a very interesting concept, and one that I might just be able to buy into, as a matter of fact.
10: Well, that's the way it is.
5: So,
10: I'm glad you finally I got through to you. I'm only talking to you because my host insisted that I call in.
5: Now, what do you mean by host?
10: The person who I'm staying with presently. As you can imagine, it is very hard to get along in this world because I have no history here. I have no social security number, no driver's license, nothing like that. So
5: it's like you're a non-person.
10: Well, more or less, yes. And it's going to take me some time to build a persona if that's what I choose to do.
5: Well, look, people who get across the border from Mexico can do it for about $300, so you can do it too.
10: Yeah, that's true, but they won't be gutted and put into little tiny bottles and classified if they're caught. I will be.
5: You will be?
10: Yes. Guaranteed. Someone will want to take everything I have and try to use what I know and what I have to their own advantage.
5: Boy, that's a sad prospect. I mean, to be cut into little pieces and put into preservative bottles, what a terrible... So how do you avoid that? You hide?
10: More or less, yes. I just enjoy the exciting little twists and turns of time, and I have to admit, I'm having a great time right now. It is very exciting. Your politics, your culture... really quite interesting. There's a lot of pain in this world, but...
5: Well, at least we have a president who claims to feel it. I'm going to have to run. We will be right back.

0: the Oval Office. She might go for that.
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0: Just when I was thinking that all we've had is men time travelers, all of a sudden right here on the line, guess what? I've got what sounds like a woman. Hello there, you're on the air on my time traveler line.
2: Hello.
0: Hello. Welcome to the program. You are a time traveler.
2: Yes, I am.
0: From when?
2: Well, first I need to explain that there are many different types of time travel. And I think there's a lot of misinformation on how this works.
0: Indeed.
2: For instance, I'm staying with friends, and I've heard the story of your Paris trip. And that is a beginning form of time travel.
0: Well, of course, yes.
2: Okay.
0: I mean, we travel, of course. But that's not the kind of time travel that I'm...
2: No, but that is a beginning form of it.
0: Yes.
2: From the year 2028.
0: You are?
2: Yes.
0: And can
2: and
0: you...
2: I'm presently here. I've been here 9 years.
0: Can you give us some sense of... let's see, how to put it. Can you give us some sense of what our future is to be? I'll just come right out with it and ask, I guess.
2: For the year 2028?
0: Yes and no. In other words, here we are in 1998, and most people would like to know what the rather immediate future holds.
2: Yes, I can understand because that's why I'm here.
0: Good.
2: There have been many of us who have volunteered, and we had to have certain credentials to volunteer for. This is considered a mission. It's a mission from the heart. In your terms, it would be from the heart, but it's an essence of the creation that we are coming in at this time to try to help mankind with their evolution because of the terrible things that you're going to be going through. The earth changes are happening as is picked up in the masses that are across this world and in every country.
0: That sounds pretty ominous. Can you describe what kind of changes you're talking about?
2: Well, there will be a complete reshaping of the planet, actually of this small solar system. I'm from another solar system, a galactic federation outside of this solar system.
0: So there are many others, is what you're saying. Life is common.
2: Life is common in the creation. It is not so common in this particular Milky Way as you know it.
0: So there's life, but you're saying there is not life close to us.
2: Yes, well, yes and no. What you measure by light years is true. That is man's understanding of measuring time. The soul is outside of time, and mind, as an advanced civilization uses it, is outside of soul. Soul being the essence of the created part of us.
0: Indeed.
2: So

0: Oval Office. She might go for that.
1: To talk with Art Bell in the Kingdom of Nye from outside the U.S., first, dial your access number to the USA. Then, 800-893-09.

0: therefore, when we come back to help, or someone projects to another civilization to help.
1: That is why you're here, to help.
0: Yes, there are many of us here, because...
1: Well, now, that's exactly why I did this program. Dr. Bruce Goldberg made a very strong case on my last Dreamland that there are many, many time travelers here. Can you tell me roughly when time travel is discovered?
0: It has already been discovered. The problem is they don't know how to get people back because of the biological system that you have in the electromagnetic system. The molecules seem to fly apart, which causes a complete breakdown in the nervous system of the human being. So that is one of the problems in dealing with the scientific end of it. As far as taking people off the planet, like there are a lot of speculations that someone's going to come and save everyone on the planet.
1: That's right.
0: No, this isn't going to happen.
1: You're saying that's not going to happen.
0: No, this is not going to happen.
1: So whatever happens, we're going to have to stay here and ride it out.
0: Many will. Many will ride it out. But there is another element to this. When we get into dimensional transfer, it's like time travel. It's like space warp travel. So that you actually slide from one dimension into another. Many people are going to be having dreams of this.
1: Many, many people are having dreams of this now.
0: That is true.
1: Believe me, I hear from them.
0: And what will happen, there is also a misunderstanding about what the rapture is. But what will happen are those human beings who have very much compassion within them.
1: Yes.
0: And are of pure thinking,
1: yes,
0: even though they make mistakes as human beings, will be able to shift directly into that dimension when some of these things start happening, not in the beginning. And this will save them on a temporary basis.
1: This is also very interesting because it is virtually what Dr. Goldberg said on Sunday. I mean, so this really is very, very interesting.
0: I don't know of him.
1: You don't know of Dr. Goldberg?
0: No, I do not.
1: Okay, well, he...
0: That doesn't mean anything, particularly. Our names are very different. I use a different name here than my real name, what I consider my real name.
1: Can you tell us what your real name is?
0: Yes, my real name is Princess Divya.
1: You're a princess?
0: Well, there are many that are princesses. It's kind of like the titles that you have for... in your armed forces when you get up to rank. So it is genetic, and also you are trained in this way from birth.
1: Remarkable.
0: Many years.
1: Remarkable. Why do you think that with the time traveler line, I have heard from so many men compared to women? I mean, one would think that with present trends and women's rights and all the rest of it, that there would be as many, if not more, women than men.
0: Well, I have questioned some of the callers. I have been listening along with my friends tonight.
1: I, too, have questioned some of the callers, but you have to imagine that some are the real McCoy, which, of course, you claim to be.
0: That's true. But one reason is that in general, for this civilization, at this present time, it seems that women have kind of taken a back seat, and the emotional part of the human being is not as developed as the physical and the mental is becoming. So it's not that women aren't respected. It is that their emotions are so fine-tuned.
1: Mm-hmm.
0: That they cannot control a lot of decision making. It really is not. not quite what it seems.
1: Well, then, in a way, the future is not all that different than now, in that sense.
0: The future is very different.
1: Yes, but you have just said that women, with regard to large decision-making, still defer mainly to men.
0: I'm sorry, I'm talking about now, here.
1: I see. Oh, that certainly is true now, yes.
0: Yes, but in advanced civilizations, and the reason that we're here is to help with what is coming. And there will be a lot of women, or those who think of us as women, females who will be here to nurture, because that is the role of the female gender in all civilization and creation until you get up into the very close range with God.
1: What is the most important message you could give to the people of 1998?
0: To have faith in themselves, to believe that there is a higher form, to try to make right that in their life which is wrong, because there's going to be some terrible things that are going to be happening.
1: How soon?
0: Within the next 2 months. They started about 6 years ago, but this is in many, many areas, not just land masses.
1: Well, while you may question some of the other callers who claim to be time travelers, you know what? Most of them have said what you're saying with regard to the near-term changes.
0: Well, there was only one that was in question.
1: Mm-hmm. Oh, but I see.
0: As far as near-term.
1: So there are many of you that are here now, specifically because we are so close.
0: Yes. And it's to help. It's to help the human being survive, because with death, during a lot of destruction that is going to be happening, a lot of quick death, it's to help the soul transfer into another dimension. Those who are so frightened when many will be killed instantly.
1: Well, at least it'll be fast.
0: Yes, it will be fast.
1: Earthquakes, that kind of thing? Or
0: right. Mm-hmm. So this is to help those souls. It's to help. It's like a recovery period.
1: I think I've got it. Listen, I really want to thank you for calling. I've got to move along, but I hope you will call again.
0: Thank you.
1: Right, take care. Chillingly similar in nature, so many of these calls, huh? She didn't say which one she questioned, but there has been a remarkably similar message coming from many this morning. Now, you can conclude this is all baloney. These people are making it all up. Or you can imagine there may be something to it based on current events and what can rather easily be projected from today. Well, all right, a couple of items very quickly. One, my studio cam. Boy, do I have a good shot right now. A particularly good shot right now. I increased the gain a little bit, and we're looking at a particularly interesting part of the sky. And when you look out there and see the closer stars and the ones that are part of the Milky Way behind, and you imagine the millions and millions of stars with planets about them, then the things you're hearing this morning, well, they just might be possible, if not even probable. If there is life out there, if it is far in advance of ours, then could they have learned to traverse time and space? Absolutely. You should see the studio cam, pointed nearly straight up at the moment, as a matter of fact. I try to tell people where it is every time I move it. I'm going to leave it here for a while. It's pointed just about straight up, looking through the thinnest part of the desert night in the dry weather here. Listen, a quick announcement. My books are going to be available, autographed, through this weekend, and then that's going to be it.

0: 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West of the Rockies, including Montana, Wyoming, Colorado, and New Mexico, 1-800-618-8255. 1-800-618-8255. Now again, here's Art Bell.
1: And of course, we are reserving one line for time travelers only. And boy, are we ever getting them. Area code 702-727-1295. And finally, the female voices begin to appear. And here, once again, thank you for holding on. You're back on the air again. Are you there?
2: Yes, I am.
1: All right. Again, I'm going to have to ask that you get real close to your phone and yell at us, because you're not very loud.
2: I'm sorry. I'm still learning your communication systems. It's kind of different.
1: Our communication system is indeed different.
2: It takes a lot. Your whole way of living is very primitive. It's not organized at all, and that's very frustrating.
1: Why did you come back? You thought you could help in what way?
2: Well, throughout the entire growing up, we were taught of the tremendous disaster that takes place in what you call 2000, and the years, you know, right immediately beforehand and right afterwards, and there had basically like your recruiting system to have people who wanted to volunteer to come and help you get through this.
1: And you're one of those?
2: Yes.
1: What do you think you can do? What can you do? Obviously, you're on the air here now with me now, talking to millions of Americans, some of whom will be doubting that you are for real, others who will believe you are for real.
2: Well, sir, but I quite frankly doubt that this is for real. Also, this is a terrible dream to wake up and find yourself here in this. And I say, send me back, and they say no, and it's just...
1: So, in a way, then, you're here against your will?
2: No, I came on my will. I came completely supporting it, but I've seen what's going on, and I see how rudely people treat each other, how unorganized it is, and how uncontrolled it is, and that's very frightening to me.
1: Is it hopeless for us?
2: I don't think so, but you've got to get some control. You cannot just run around and say freedom of speech, freedom of rights, freedom of everything, and make it. If you all go with your own attitudes and your own we're free people attitudes, you will not make it.
1: Is the concept of nationalism something that has
2: there to... There will be one order that is in charge of everybody.
1: You're saying the same thing. One world...
2: It is much better that way.
1: Much better.
2: Yes.
1: So...
2: There is a little bit of disruptance and disturbance. But nothing like this.
1: So you're really agreeing with many, many others who have called tonight. We're headed toward a one-world control, one-world order.
2: You
1: but
2: say
1: you,
2: that like it's so bad.
1: No, I'm trying not to. I was about to say, you're suggesting it will be, in essence, benign.
2: Pretty much.
1: Pretty much benign.
2: Yeah. But it is so much better than what you have. I mean, I've heard people discussing the entire issue of your rights to be free and your right to do what you want and your right to your own government.
1: Yes.
2: Well, you've been doing this for, 200 years now, and look where

0: not you.
1: It's a point well taken. Are there many female travelers? Because we have heard from an overwhelming number of men until tonight.
0: There's more of the males were apt to go and sign for this and to volunteer themselves for this than the females were. I'm not sure why this is.
1: Well, even in our day and age now, more men volunteer for military service.
0: Yes, and I've been reading that, and I think it has to do, I don't mean any offense by this, but the male ego.
1: The male ego.
0: They have
1: ego.
0: To go out and conquer everything. Even if it's a controlled conquer, they have to control.
1: Is it possible that somebody like yourself from the future can change something here now that will prevent the disaster coming in and right around the year 2000 you just talked about?
0: The disaster will come regardless.
1: Regardless.
0: But hopefully your regular people here will stop and just take a minute to listen and realize that, you know, this is how far they've come with an unorganized system. Give it a try with organized. If they do it organized, mm-hmm. they'll make it.
1: Is there going to be another war?
0: Yes.
1: Is the
0: but it will not be as in the world where, I'm sorry, World War One or Two. It will not be of that nature, but there will be a war. And I advise you to stay away from nuclear.
1: Do you know the nature of the war?
0: I kind of didn't pay attention during that part.
1: Okay.
0: All I know from what I've heard is that the higher authorities will be in conflict with one another over, it's pretty much over the one type of government, and all of the nations will be upset over who has the one control. You know, who gets to sit in the throne type of discussion.
1: That doesn't sound so much different than today. Somebody wants to know about free, what we call today free energy. We talk about it, but we don't really have it. Will there be, I would assume that by the year 4000, fossil fuels will long since be used up?
0: Oh, yeah, there's a totally different system, and I'm not really sure how to describe it in your way. I mean, it's like seeing a great big ball of brightness, and you don't know how else to describe it but a great big ball of brightness, but someone wants to know the details of
1: energy.
0: How bright or how big or mm-hmm. how round.
1: What about automobiles? What about transportation?
0: We don't use them.
1: You don't use automobiles?
0: No.
1: How do you go from one place to another?
0: It's not really that far to get from one place to another, but I don't really want to talk about that. I would like to talk about people here today.
1: All right.
0: Because if we don't take care of the people here today, there will not be then, as I know it. And quite frankly, I love it how I know it, and I want it to remain that way.
1: Mm-hmm. And that's why you've come to speak to us now.
0: More or less, yes.
1: Well, listen, I heartily appreciate it, and I hope that you will once again call. Will you?
0: If I have time, it's, you know, kind of a busy job, too.
1: I'm sure it is.
0: People, you're not crazy.
1: In chronological years, physiological years, how old are you?
0: I think I'm early 20s.
1: In your early 20s?
0: Yes.
1: Well, thank you. Thank you so much for calling, and if you get a chance, call us again.
0: Thank you.
1: Take care. You can never know enough questions to ask when you get somebody like that. East of the Rockies, you're on the air. Hi.
2: Hi, Art.
1: Yes.
2: This is Phil. I'm listening on WGST 105.7.
1: Atlanta,
2: yes, very good. I was just actually going to take a second aside from all our future talk and, you know, our oh-so-credible people from the future.
1: Sure.
2: I really don't believe. Actually, I want to start off by saying I just purchased The Quickening a number of days ago, and I'm about halfway through it.
1: Oh, you got my book. Good for you.
2: Yes, I did. And actually, I'm very pleasantly surprised. At first, I thought it was going to be a very opinionated book, but
1: no.
2: It actually turns out to be a very useful tool. It's full of very useful information. And
1: thank you. It is.
2: Not to make your own opinions. I'm enjoying it very much.
1: No, I intentionally kept myself away from doing that and tried to be absolutely objective. Based on what I saw, I wrote what I thought would occur. And I'm sorry to say, but as you will note by now, already much of it is occurring.
2: Mm-hmm. Yeah. Oh, very noticeable. A lot of there's a lot of really important facts which I find pleasantly surprising that it's easy for I'm at a very young impressionable age. I really don't know a lot about what's going on. I'm kind of new, a new listener, and it provides a lot of information which you can draw your own conclusions, and that was very surprising, but enjoyably surprising. It's very informative, and I thank you for it.
1: Well, I'm glad you enjoyed it.
2: Well, thank you. I'm still halfway through it. The other half I'm looking forward to, though.
1: All right. Well,
2: but my main intentions for calling were on the Y2K thing.
1: Yes.
2: I'm still kind of in the dark about it. I mean, I understand a lot of the basics of it and, I mean, what's going to happen, but I was just wondering what some of the worst possible scenarios, what are some of the worst cases that could possibly happen? If it's so much of a scare, I'm not quite sure as to...
1: Well, I don't know if you really want to know. Worst case scenario, financial collapse, banks virtually close, power systems and grids fail and stay down for a protected period of time. And it goes downhill from there. I mean, that's worst case. And maybe our discussions about it will prevent the worst of it. That's all I can say. What else is there to say?
2: Well, I've noticed from listening that you're talking about storing away food for a good year's supply of food and whatnot. And I was just wondering, because you're saying you're storing a year's supply, if the severity was, if you thought it would only last a certain amount of time, or if it was going to be this huge cataclysmic event that everyone's fearing it would be. That's why I was kind of in the dark as to what the worst possible scenario was going to be on it. So I just didn't know my facts straight, and I'm just trying to gather a little more information about it and whatnot. So, and that was pretty much the basis of my call.
1: Okay, well, I appreciate it. And please call me when you have finished the book.
2: Oh, I will. Definitely will. Thank you.
1: And one more time, I'll say this one more time. Both of my books, for a very short period here, The Art of Talk, which is being reissued, will be in bookstores nationwide in August, is available to be shipped to you immediately, a signed copy. I will autograph it for you. And you can actually get both. You can get The Art of Talk, which is just a wonderful new book with all kinds of new stuff in it, new photographs, my history, if you want to know about me. I'm pretty weird. And all the behind-the-scenes talk radio stuff, that's in The Art of Talk, brand new book. And, of course, The Quickening, which that caller mentioned. And if you buy both, I guess they give you, you know, some kind of deal. But the autographed versions end, I think I'm going to end it after this weekend. And this is already, what, Thursday. So not much time. You should keep calling until you get through. The number is 1-800-864-7991. I'll give that one more time. 1-800-864-7991. On my international line, you're on the air.
3: Mr. Bell.
1: Mr. Caller.
3: How's it going? I'm calling from Oshawa, Ontario, Canada.
1: All right.
3: Actually, before we get started, could you spell Pahrump, please? My mom wants to write you.
1: Yes. It is P-A-H-R-U-M-P.
3: You are too kind. Sir, I wanted to say, like I said, you were... giving some poor guy from B.C. the grief about us evil Canadians with our nuclear weapons?
1: Oh, yes.
3: Yeah, the rumor has it, well, it was before you went to France.
1: Yes.
3: A week or two beforehand.
1: Yeah.
3: Well, the official rumor, it's unofficial, I'm part of the CF, but the official rumor is that
1: What is the CF?
3: Canadian Forces.
1: Okay. Oh, I see. You're in the military.
3: Yeah.
1: Oh.
3: But the long-standing rumor is, yeah, we made a couple in the 60s. No one knows where we put them.
1: So you've lost...
3: So you guys are safe, right?
1: So you've lost them?
3: Well, they're somewhere around Chalk River.
1: Probably in Manhattan somewhere.
3: Oh, no, we wouldn't do that to you.
1: With a couple of Canadian trigger guys.
3: No, you guys are our pals. We train with you constantly.
1: Yes, I know.
3: And, no, we have a great time, and you guys have a great time. And you got to remember, half of the NORSAC guys, you know, North American Aerospace Defense Command.
1: Yes.
3: At half the time, there's a Canadian commander involved. So, you know, you guys got to be nice to us. But, no, what I wanted to ask you was, you've seen the triangular craft?
1: Oh, yes.
3: Okay. There's a thing, I've seen it in that last issue of Popular Mechanics.
1: Yes.
3: Okay, they were calling it Tacit Blue, but that looks like a model. It doesn't look like a real photograph, because I was on a base last summer, and I was watching the meteor showers, you know, the August months.
1: Yes.
3: Which are always, you know, it's a great show, especially if you're up in northern Ontario, no lights. It's a good thing to watch when you're not busy working. And I saw a few things going at right angles and, like, you know, not doing the meteor type thing.
1: Oh, listen, what I saw was so unambiguous, so close, so obviously one of two things. What I saw was either an extraterrestrial craft, or it was one of ours. And if it was one of ours, it defied gravity. Now, Mark McCandlish, I've got to get hold of him, was supposed to be doing a drawing based on a lot of details that I gave him about this. Mark, if you're out there, I need my drawing. Then there is one other very interesting thing going on. I have been approached by the Today Show, NBC's Today Show, and they want to do a profile on me. And as part of that profile, they actually want to go to where my wife and I saw this incredible craft. So you might be kind of looking for that in the near future. They're going to actually be out here, I think, next week. But there you have it. They're going to actually come up here, and they're going to film the location where we saw what we saw. And we will describe it in some detail to you, and I guess all of that will be on the Today Show sooner or later. Probably sooner. And here we go to my time traveler line. You are on the air. Hi.
4: Hello?
1: Hello.
4: I am a time traveler.
1: Here from when, I think, would be the appropriate question.
4: I'm not from a particular year.
1: Well,
4: in other words, there's not the sense of time that you have here now.
1: Okay, but we can only deal with our sense of time now, so...
4: Oh, yes, and I live in this time frame now. Before we go, can I just say one thing? Do you remember when you had a gentleman on your program? He had everyone to direct their thoughts towards Florida to put out the fires?
1: That's right.
4: We enjoyed that. We took part in that. Many of us did.
1: Well, it sure did rain.
4: Didn't it, though?
1: Yes.
4: It rained every day for many days.
1: Yes.
4: We really enjoyed that. We're here to help. This is true. We're here to help.
1: We're here to help.
4: And don't be too surprised, because many of us are female.
1: Well?
4: We fit in better in this society. We're not here to... We're not here in positions of authority. We're here to ease things.
1: Many who claim to be time travelers tonight have said that we are firmly headed toward a one-world control, a centralization of control. Is that true?
4: Mr. Bell, it is, but not everyone will partake in it, and there will never be a time when everyone is under one control. There will always be rebellion. And that's good.
1: Well, I kind of feel the same way, too. But a lot of people seem to indicate that while there is rebellion and great amounts of it, there will not be peace. There will be war. There will be killing. There will be death. There will be all kinds of things.
4: There will, and that will be what people will be rebelling against to go back to a peaceful society.
1: Well,
4: and we are here because it is headed in that direction. There are going to be things that occur. We need to have things that we need to teach people.
1: And that's why you're here.
4: Yes. And by the way, you have a very difficult telephone system in your time.
1: Yes, I do.
4: It is, because I operate at a higher degree of electromagnetic pulse. Mm-hmm. Ordinarily, I can get through to something like this with no problem. You apparently have some type of electrolytic equipment on your line that perhaps to prevent power surges. I couldn't get through and disrupt anything.
1: All right. Well, actually, that's very comforting to know. I wish we had more time. Well, you've heard it. If only one of them was the real McCoy. Anyway, this is Coast to Coast AM.

0: 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Now again, here's Art.
1: Top of the morning, everybody. We have been talking with time travelers, or not, depending on how you feel about it. But if just one of them was the real McCoy, well, what I think bothered me was that a lot of them seemed to have just about the same thing to say. Did you notice that? All right, here we go to the international line this time. You're on the air. Hi.
2: Mr. Bell.
1: Mr. Caller.
2: How's it going?
1: It's going.
2: All right. Actually, I wanted to get your box number.
1: I
2: got a Perum from you.
1: Oh, you called earlier?
2: Yeah, but...
1: You're only allowed to call one time.
2: I'm sorry. I wanted your zip code or some such.
1: Well, 89041. Okay?
2: Excellent.
1: See ya.
2: Thanks a lot.
1: You're welcome. 89041. West of the Rockies, you're on the air. Hi.
3: Yeah, Art. Sacramento, the third.
1: Yes, sir.
3: The state capital. There's going to be some... A group there. There's going to be some women that's there who has actually had bones in their bones, their skeleton structure, little holes developed through their bones from pollutant.
1: What are you talking about?
3: This MTBE they put in the gas. It's poisoned over 18.
1: Yes, I've heard a great deal about it. And you're saying now there are going to be protests there in Sacramento.
3: Yes.
1: Women who have holes in their bones.
3: From MTBE.
1: How do they prove it?
3: And there's a blood test for it, too.
1: Uh-huh.
3: And did you know that they are going to other states telling them, we can help clear up your environmental problem by what California is doing to the gasoline?
1: Mm-hmm. I was in L.A. not very long ago at all, and it looked just as smoggy to me as ever.
3: Mm-hmm. Yeah, but this stuff here is... You know, they're claiming, you know, they're trying to blame boats and jet skis and stuff.
1: Yeah.
3: But in water sources where there never has been any jet skis or boats, that stuff is showing up.
1: Well, yeah, what I've heard is that lawnmowers, for example, and engines of that magnitude tend to, you know, have no pollution controls whatsoever on them, so they issue more pollution, obviously. But I know there's a big fight there going on about that. I didn't know anything about holes in the bones. Oh, on my time traveler line, you're on the air.
4: Hello?
1: Hello?
4: Yes, sir.
1: Yes.
4: I hate to bother you, but I really am a time traveler. I lost my charge. I lost the person that I'm in charge of. Who called your station, and I need him to come. Every time traveler has to have a person coming with him, obviously.
1: A control.
4: Well, no, it's just that the corporation wouldn't let just someone go, just leave the time and go into a
1: previous. Kind of like the buddy system when you go swimming.
4: Well, it's not really the buddy system when you go swimming. I'm with a corporation who has developed time travel. And time travel right now is still not really a real popular thing. In about 120, 150 years, what we're going to find time travel is going to be for vacations. People want to go back and see the eras of their history buffs, or if they want to see dinosaurs or elephants. We don't have elephants anymore.
1: So what you're asking is you have lost your companion.
4: Right. Right.
1: And I guess you can't exactly put a lost time traveler on a milk carton.
4: You got it.
1: I really don't know how I can help you, though, because...
4: Well, the way that you can help me is this. Let me explain something to you. In our time, first of all, we have everything is perfectly engineered with regard to genetics. We have occasionally some slip-ups where we have some illnesses that we are obligated to fix.
1: Yeah.
4: So we go back into time where these illnesses were prevalent, and we're able to talk to the genetic engineers that are, obviously they don't know that we're time travelers unless the person does what he did on your show. I mean, we can't make predictions. I mean, if I were to tell you what the stock market could do or what was going to do in the next 3 months, people would be, could be jumping out of windows. Now, I'm not going to be, we can't discuss future things.
1: Even what you just said.
4: This is just between you and I. Am I not on the air, am I?
1: Of course you're on the air. When I answer the line and I say, on the time traveler line, you're on the air, that means exactly what it says.
4: Let me explain something to you, sir. In our 2257, we don't have any illnesses. A person that's coming back into this era now, into, where are we, 1989, 1998, 90, whatever we are. I mean, I've been back about 17 times. This one person has been back about 4 times. We're trying to get some, he's got some problems, that genetic problems that have to be cleared up. And there's some types of medications that we don't have any longer in our time.
1: Well, we have some medications here that might work for you.
4: Not for me.
1: Oh, I see. Well, anyway, look, we've got to get to the point here.
4: Well, I was just trying to try to link up with this person because I lost him.
1: Well, so where do you want this person to be?
4: The person should check back. He knows where he has to be. His GTX number is 1053. And just tell me he has to be back with his charge. I mean, these people that are calling you,
1: yes,
4: they can't be. The time travel is so unique. The first time traveler was you may know the name, a real time traveler, where we didn't have to use all kinds of fancy things, the computerized things to get us back and forth, was a person by the name of Bill Lear. Does that name mean anything to you?
1: Bill Lear?
4: Uh-huh.
1: Of course, I know.
4: Lear,
1: I know John, his son.
4: Well, Bill was well ahead of his time. He developed the autopilot.
1: The Lear jet.
4: The Lear jet, correct.
1: The 8-track tape.
4: I don't know what else he, but he was able to do this without any help with any type of electronic.
1: We're gonna have to ask John about that.
4: Yeah. Well, anyway.
1: All right, look, I've got to go, and we're out of time.
4: All right, well.
1: So I hope you connect with your friend.
4: Well, I hope he connects with me.
1: There you are. All right. Boy. This must have been a good night to open the time travel line. That's all I can say. East of the Rockies, you're on the air. Hello. Going once, twice, gone. West of the Rockies, you're on the air.
5: Hi, Art. When you were talking to Mr. Goldberg, I think it was on Dreamland.
1: Yes.
5: Hold on, let me turn this radio down.
1: Oh, yes. Turn it off, actually.
5: Exactly.
1: Yeah.
5: Okay. Anyway.
1: That's Dr. Goldberg.
5: Dr. Goldberg. I was in and out of the room a lot, and did he mention anything about the Men in Black?
1: Absolutely.
5: Okay, now, I just caught it really quick. My question is this. My first memory when I was a little kid was looking up from my crib, and I'm not talking about Men in Black and Cadillacs or anything, but looking up from my crib and seeing this person there, all dressed in black, with a kind of almost like the Victorian type dress on.
1: Right.
5: And I was just wondering, did he mention anything about that? And if any time travelers are out there and are going to call in, I'd like them to address that issue too.
1: All right. He mentioned people dressed in white garb. Repeatedly mentioned people dressed in white garb. White flowing garb is what I recall. On my
6: do the wild thing at 702-727-1295.
1: Sorry. Wild card line, you're on the air. Hi. No,
7: Hi,
1: time traveler line.
7: Yeah, Art. My name's Chris. I'm from Wichita, Kansas.
1: Yes.
7: We actually made a time machine.
1: You did?
7: Yeah, we got it out of a... We got plans. We thought we were going to get a real one, but we got plans out of the back of a magazine.
1: And?
7: And, well, it took a while to get it, and this is like the first time we've actually made it back. I mean, this is like the first test.
1: Where did you, or when did you go?
7: Well, we've came back from where we were at.
1: Where, where were you?
7: 2 months, like, it was September 30th.
1: Okay.
7: And we've come back for the first time. And it's strange. It's cool.
1: You say you were 2 months in the future?
7: Yeah.
1: Well, then you are an ideal person to talk to. 2 months is great. Can you give us any really near-term things that are going to happen?
7: You know how Clinton is getting ready to testify and all that?
1: Yes.
7: With the dress and all that, he ends up leaving office.
1: He ends up leaving office?
7: Because the genetic test on the dress matches what he is, and so... He basically admits to lying to the American public, and he leaves.
1: In disgrace.
7: Yes.
1: Phew. That's a pretty good near-term prediction, all right, and that will occur within the next 60 days.
7: Yes.
1: Well, we'll sure find out. Is there any way that you can wiggle out of this? And I mean, if it doesn't occur, can you come back and say, well... something in time changed, or is it an absolute that it will occur?
7: I'm sure everything can change. I don't know. I mean, as far as the genetic, I don't think there's any way to change that.
1: Well, there have been rumors, you know, of physical evidence. We've heard about that, but there obviously has been no climax to the story yet. All right, well, thank you very much for your call, and there is something we can all take to the bank, or not, within the next 60 days. On the first time call, whoops, you would have been, missed you, sorry about that, on my East of the Rockies line, you're on the air.
8: Art!
1: Yes!
8: Hey, this is Tony from Indiana.
1: Hello.
8: Let's see, I listen to 550 WCKY.
1: Yes, sir.
8: 930 WHON in Richmond, Indiana.
1: Uh-huh.
8: 1100 WTAM. 1210 W... What is that?
1: WPHT in Philadelphia.
8: Uh-huh. I deliver donuts, so I get a lot of fading in and out.
1: So, in other words, you jump around.
8: I jump around a lot.
1: Well...
8: let's see, I love open lines. Y2K scares the crap out of me.
1: Yeah, me too.
8: I was going to, if I won the Powerball, I told a friend of mine I was going to put it all in gold and put it under my house.
1: Really?
8: Yeah.
1: You'd have a lot of visitors.
8: Yeah, I know. Let's see. I don't know. I really didn't have much to call about.
1: Have they announced the winner of the Powerball?
8: Not that I know of yet.
1: $250 million thing or whatever.
8: I just know it's not me.
1: No?
8: Let's see. Time Traveler line, that's pretty cool. I liked the Y2K line last night. That was great. But, you know, I was thinking, you know how near-death experiences?
1: Yeah.
8: They tell you to see the light and go towards the light.
1: That's right.
8: Have you ever traveled at night and had your headlights on?
1: Yes.
8: I was kind of wondering, those bugs that come towards the light, what happens to them when they hit the light, they hit your car? I don't think I'm going towards the light.
1: They meet their mommy and daddy.
8: Mm-hmm. Uh-huh. Well, that's all I wanted to call about.
1: Right. Take care. In other words, the bugs see the light. They go toward the light, and they meet their relatives. And they have many of them, because bugs are particularly prolific. A long time ago, I've said this on the air many times, I was interviewing John Lear, and he was quoting somebody else, and he said, "Do not go to the light. Go to the darkness. The light is a trick." And that has bugged me ever since. West of the Rockies, you're on the air.
9: Hi.
1: Hello.
9: I'm calling from Seattle.
1: Well, you're going to have to get into that phone and mean business, because you're not too loud.
9: I'm calling in from Seattle.
1: Well, you're still not too loud. Yell at me!
9: Oh, okay. I'll yell at you.
1: Say, I'm calling from Seattle.
9: Yeah. Can you hear me?
1: Yes, I hear you.
9: Oh, okay. I'm calling. Have you ever heard of the Orion?
1: Well, of course.
9: The Orion is a race of people.
1: Oh, I see.
9: Well, I guess you would call it a race of people.
1: Okay.
9: And basically, Earth is a protectorate of Orion.
1: We protect Orion?
9: No, we protect you.
1: Me?
9: Yes.
1: Personally?
9: No, Earth.
1: Earth, in general. Orion, so you're saying Orion protects us?
9: Right.
1: Well, then why are we in such a sad state of affairs?
9: Because there's a difference between protecting you from yourselves and protecting you from what's out there.
1: Yeah.
9: In other words, you know, a parent will try and protect you from yourself.
1: It is true. We have seen in STS-80 in the video what would appear to be a virtual war above our atmosphere at times.
9: Right.
1: Craft shooting at craft, all kinds of weird things going on. Is that the kind of thing you're doing?
9: Yes. Because, you know, there are extraterrestrials, there are other entities. I don't know, necessarily say they're all extraterrestrials.
1: Right.
9: There are other entities, and, of course, you've got your what you consider good and bad.
1: Yes.
9: I don't, myself and Orion, doesn't look necessarily at good or bad as in what is in best interest and what is in worst interest.
1: Right.
9: And the bottom line is, yes, there's constant battle. Somebody traveled with me. We do everything in a collective state. There's a collective. And we all kind of, I guess, it's hard to describe words, interlock. Like in meditation, like in remote viewing.
1: Yes.
9: There's an interlock of a group of entities that do this. And we do protect. We do protect from what would hurt you, what would interfere in your natural development. We can't control what you do. We're not going to, but we also believe that no one else should either. You have a right to some independence, and you will come to a point where you will realize that the collective has what you've been talking about tonight, one nation, one government.
1: So these people who claim to be coming through time and have told us time and time again, excuse the pun, that this one world collective thing is right around the corner are correct.
9: Yes.
1: Well, it's about the zillionth time I've heard it tonight, so thank you very much. Boy, aren't you glad you're mortal and you're only going to be around for a little while, so you don't have to be around when the world gets like that?

0: 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From east of the Rockies, dial 1-800-825-5033. West of the Rockies, including Montana, Wyoming, Colorado, and New Mexico, 1-800-618-8255.
1: Well, all right. That's it. We will continue to take time calls, time traveler calls tonight at area code 702-727-1295. Dear Art, I had to fax when I heard other time travelers calling in from any time past the year 2500 AD. Please let me explain. Time travel was invented in 2034. Offshoots of certain successful fusion reactor research allowed scientists at CERN to produce the world's first contained singularity engine. The basic design involves rotating singularities inside a magnetic field. By altering the speed and direction of rotation, you can travel both forward and backward in time. Time itself can be understood in terms of connected lines. When you go back in time, you travel on your original timeline. When you turn the singularity engine off, a new timeline is created due to the fact that you and your time machine are now there. In other words, a new universe is created. To get back to your original line, you must travel a split second farther back and immediately throw the engine into forward without turning it off. Some interesting outcomes of this are: 1. You meet yourself. I have done it often, even taken a younger version of myself along for a few rides before returning myself to the new timeline and going back to mine. 2. You can alter history in the new universe that you have just created. Most of the time, the changes are subtle. Sometimes I'll notice car models that don't exist or books that come out late. The oldest one was a skyscraper that wasn't built in a near-favorite store of mine in New York. Interestingly, when you travel in time, you must compensate for the orbit of the Earth. Since the time machine doesn't move, you have to adjust the engine so you remain on the planet when you turn it off. Unfortunately, it was also discovered that anyone going forward in time from my 2036 hit a brick wall in the year 2564. Everyone who has ever been there has reported that nothing exists. When the machine is turned off, you find yourself surrounded by blackness and silence. Whew. Now, most time travelers are trying to find out where the line went bad by going into the past, creating a new universe, and proceeding forward to see if the same thing results in 2564. It appears the line went bad around the year 2000. I'm here now, in this time, to test a few theories of mine before going forward. Now, for the future, you might want to know about: 1. Y2K is a disaster. Many people die on the highways when they freeze to death trying to get to warmer weather. 2. The government tries to keep power by instituting martial law, but all of it collapses when their efforts to bring the power back up fail. 3. A power facility in Denver is able to restart itself, but is mobbed by hundreds of thousands of people and destroyed. This convinces most that maybe we shouldn't bring the old system back up. 4. A few years later, communal government system is developed after the Constitution takes a few twists. China retakes Taiwan. Israel wins the largest battle for their life, and Russia is covered in nuclear snow from their collapsed reactors. Art, the reason I'm here now is because I believe a nuclear weapon set off by Iraq in the Middle East war with Israel might have something to do with the damaged timeline. I will test that theory and get back to you. Please pray that we discover the reason why there is no apparent future after 2564. So I couldn't resist. I thought that was quite a good fax. There you have it. Time Traveler Line, you're on the air.
2: How you doing?
3: Call us toll free at 1-800-618-8255.
1: Bob, you made me bleep that out. Bob, we don't allow last names on the air.
2: Sorry about that.
1: So let's try all over again. Your name is Bob.
2: Bob.
1: And where are you?
2: Calling from the year 2018. Actually, I just got off from talking to you in, November of 97. Just now. So it's kind of weird to talk to you again, a year later. But anyway, I was just calling because I think Art Bell is just the coolest thing around. I'm such a fan of old radio.
1: Yes, old radio. I guess that's what we would be to you, huh?
2: Oh, yeah. And classic stuff, too. I just read a book the other day.
1: Maybe you could give us an idea of what radio is like, if you even have it.
2: Yeah. I mean, it's different. It's basically mainly satellite. It's not really the same band, although, there's a big shortwave underground movement that, a lot of people have, shortwave transceiver.
1: Yes.
2: Anyway, so shortwave is a really cool thing right now. But mainly radio is all digital, it's satellite, and then also, home entertainment sort of thing.
1: All right. Well, listen, thank you. That makes sense to me. In the future, radio is definitely going to be delivered by satellite. There is no question about it. What will occur to terrestrial broadcasting, I don't know. But direct broadcast radio cannot.
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1: You're just noisy. East of the Rockies, you're on the air. Hi.
4: Hi.
1: Hello.
4: I was just really curious about this whole time traveling thing. I've been listening to your show.
1: Yes.
4: For the last three nights, and I find most of the stuff really interesting, but I have to tell you, this is really kind of too unbelievable for me. I don't know what to make of it. I want to really believe it.
1: Well, there's a lot of ways of looking at it. We could be dealing with mental cases, but an awful lot of them don't sound like mental cases. Moreover, they're saying much the same thing. And so you've got to wonder about that a little bit.
4: I guess it's true. I mean, I've always, been fascinated by the idea, but never really took it seriously.
1: Well, the question has always been, if there is time travel, then where are all the time travelers? And the answer might be, they're here.
4: Now, it's true. Now, can you answer something for me? This is really, very stupid, but very simple, actually.
1: I can try.
4: I can understand traveling back in time, but, I just don't get traveling into the future if it has not happened. I mean, we're making the future as we go now.
1: Well, apparently, okay, I'll try and answer that for you as best I can. The future may not be a fixed thing. We don't fully understand the nature of time, do we? We really don't. We don't know if it's linear and fixed, or whether it's nonlinear and malleable and changeable. We don't know. At least I don't know. And so that's about the best I can do is in the end, I guess, to tell you, I'm sorry, I don't know. I have theories about it. It could be either one. On my time traveler line, you're on the air.
5: Hi, Art Bell.
1: Yes.
5: This is USA 37 million. How are you?
1: All right.
5: Okay. Incidentally, we don't use names anymore after the Y2K problem that you guys had back in 2BO. We went to an whole new system. Everyone is known by your country, U.S., of course, being mine, and your number that was issued to you after the Y2K computer shutdown.
1: So that's when we get our number.
5: Uh-huh. And that happened in that started happening because you guys... Now, I'm with you right now in 2BO, or excuse me, you guys call it 1998 because you don't know that it's BO, which stands for Before O.
1: Before
5: O.
1: O.
5: Mm-hmm. Which was the coming of the another son of God, in fact. There were 2,000 years between Adam and Abraham, 2,000 years between Abraham and Christ, and 2,000 years between Christ and O.
1: O.
5: Mm-hmm. O came here in December of 2000, and he shocked the doctors because the very first day he was crawling, 2 days later he was walking, and within a week he was talking.
1: Wow.
5: At 6 months, he started to do all the miracles and perform miracles, and he set a new instructional booklet, which is similar to your Bible. B-I-B-L-E stands for Basic Instructions Before Leaving Earth. And you have to adhere to all of those things that are taught there in order to go on to the next phase of life.
1: Bible stands for Basic Instructions Before Leaving Earth.
5: Yes.
1: Wow.
5: That's what we later ended up learning. That's where that came from. So you have your number, and after you learn to follow and adhere to all the instructions, then you can go on to the next phase of life, which is in another Milky Way, another galaxy. Others will stay here until they learn that.
1: Can you tell us or give us any sense of how many are able to leave and how many are left behind percentage-wise?
5: Very small percentages leave at first. It's about it's done in groups of about 144,000.
1: Boy, you sure do have down some specifics.
5: Mm-hmm. And I came back. In fact, I came back 4 days from now, and I heard that you were doing this show tonight. So I just came back here tonight. 4 days. I was actually on Monday, and I just came back here for this because you were doing this Thursday morning thing here.
1: You would have known, of course.
5: Yes. In fact, I can even give you something that you can find out before your next program.
1: All right.
5: Excuse me. Well, not your next program, because your next program is Thursday night, Friday morning.
1: Right.
5: The Seahawks will beat the Cowboys on the opening preseason game Friday.
1: Really?
5: Uh-huh. And that will be a big surprise to everyone.
1: Well, I don't know. The Cowboys were kind of faltering, so I don't know if it would be that big of a surprise.
5: Well, there are four winners in the Powerball, and one of them is going to give nearly 90% of his portion of it to charity.
1: No kidding.
5: Mm-hmm.
1: Now, that is very specific.
5: Mm-hmm.
1: Anything else?
5: Well, just look for those things, and next time you do this, I may come back.
1: I certainly hope so.
5: Okay.
1: We will know you by...
5: USA 37 million.
1: I was going to say your number.
5: Okay.
1: Take care. We will know you by your number. Basic Instructions Before Leaving Earth, Bible. West of the Rockies, you're on the air.
6: Hi, Art. How are you? I'm calling from KHVH country.
1: In Honolulu.
6: That's correct.
1: Yes.
6: I wanted to know, you're talking about all this time travel. Have you ever had the people that did the Quantum Leap program and had them on your show?
1: No, I never have.
6: And talked to them about the different episodes and how they did this research on where they were going to travel.
1: No, never have.
6: I thought that would be kind of interesting.
1: I'm sure it would be.
6: Because I really enjoyed that show and I miss it and I wish they'd bring it back.
1: Well, I would be happy to have one of the people who created or wrote for it on the air if they want to contact me.
6: Okay, and another thing is, have you ever thought about giving away your book for random phone calls?
1: Giving away my book for random phone calls.
6: You know, you're the lucky caller. You know, all of a sudden somebody's calling.
1: Oh, just giving away my book, huh?
6: Right.
1: No, but I guess I could.
6: Because I think that would be fun.
1: All right.
6: Because you never know, an unsuspecting caller could all of a sudden be the lucky one for the night.
1: We could maybe have, like Groucho, the magic
6: right,
1: word.
6: Right, right,
1: you
6: know, the secret word
1: like
6: of
1: that.
6: The day.
1: All right.
6: That would be fun.
1: All right, thanks. Right now, though, if you want my books, They are available in autographed form probably through the weekend, and I think I will end it Monday. That's where I'm going to end it. You have no idea how much work I have ahead of me. We can ship right away The Art of Talk or The Quickening, and the number is 1-800-864-7991. That's 1-800-864-7991. Now, people are going to be screaming bloody murder when they realize it has ended, and they're going to be angry. So I'm giving you fair warning. I believe I will end it Monday. Wildcard line, you're on the air.
5: Mr. Bell.
1: Actually, time travel line. Yes.
5: Mr. Bell.
1: Yes.
5: Thank you.
1: You're welcome. Turn your radio off, please.
5: No, it's off.
1: Okay.
5: I'm just trying to get my thoughts together here, trying to explain this time travel.
1: All right.
5: Time travel isn't so much machines, it's more thought. I've gone forward.
1: I can still hear your radio.
5: No, it's off. It's off. I've gone forward in time. But unfortunately what happens is that when you go forward in time, you age. I've been there. And I've aged 273. Someone's after me.
1: And he hung up. That was it. East of the Rockies, you're on the air. Hi.
7: Hey, Art. How you doing?
1: Okay.
7: This is Michael in Evansville, Indiana.
1: Yes, sir.
7: Say, I got kind of a UFO story for you. Going to bring him back down to earth a little bit here. Well, first of all, I wanted to ask you. You said that last week that your name was disappearing from the rogue market list.
1: Actually, every time I would promote my stock, my name would disappear and everything would go to zero. And there's something with their software that cannot take that kind of traffic.
7: Oh, well, I was going to ask if you were experiencing any missing time. But that's just a joke. My UFO story is like this. About 8 or 9 years ago, in my hometown, which is in central Nebraska.
1: Yes.
7: We have... We host the county fair in our town. And have you ever seen at night when they have searchlights aimed up at the sky going around in circles?
1: Oh, sure.
7: Well, this night they had a real interesting, they had four searchlights that were going around in circles in a certain pattern.
1: Oh.
7: And it was overcast that night, and so, of course, the searchlights were reflecting off the clouds.
1: Right.
7: The pattern looked, they had the searchlights, they were aimed in the center so that it was a single light, and then they would sweep real quick into a sort of cloverleaf pattern.
1: Right.
7: And when I first saw it, I came out of my house about 11:30 at night, and I saw it, and it just made my blood run cold because it looked like, you know, orbs of light up in the sky above the clouds.
1: Right.
7: Looked like four separate lights that were, you know, starting in the center and then making this pattern.
1: But in fact, it was just searchlights.
7: Yeah, it was just the searchlights. However, I had a friend who worked at the local TV station. You know, after all the news people go home, they only need just a couple of guys to work the control room.
1: Sure.
7: So they're in charge of answering the phones, and they took about 20 phone calls that night from people who were panicking. You know, like Orson Welles doing War of the Worlds thing, and he said people were calling up in a state of panic.
1: Bad, bad Orson Welles. I would never do anything like that.
7: Well, I don't know. Your time travel line kind of freaking me out tonight.
1: Me too.
7: Yeah, thanks
1: me
7: a
1: too.
7: Lot.
1: All right, listen, you've got the honors, so you get to say goodnight.
7: Hey, that's great. From the crossroads of America, goodnight, world.
1: That's it. That's how to do it. And we will be back tomorrow night. I don't know what we're going to do. Something else crazy. Then I do have a guest Friday night, Saturday morning. And boy, what a guest. So the adventure continues. I'm Art Bell from the high desert where the stars, obviously, you can look at my cam, are bright and clear. Good night. But in fact, it was just searchlights.
7: Yeah, it was just the searchlights. However, I had a friend who worked at the local TV station. And after all the news people go home, they only need just a couple of guys to work the control room.
1: Sure.
7: So they're in charge of answering the phones, and they took about 20 phone calls that night from people who were panicking, you know, like Orson Welles doing War of the Worlds thing, and he said people were calling up in a state of panic.
1: Bad, bad Orson Welles. I would never do anything like that.
7: Well, I don't know. Your time travel line kind of freaking me out tonight.
1: Me too.
7: Yeah, thanks
1: me
7: a
1: too.
7: Lot.
1: All right, listen, you've got the honor, so you get to say goodnight.
7: Hey, that's great. From the crossroads of America, good night, world.
1: That's it. That's how to do it. And we will be back tomorrow night. I don't know what we're going to do. Something else crazy. Then I do have a guest Friday night, Saturday morning, and boy, what a guest. So, the adventure continues. I'm Art Bell from the high desert, where the stars, obviously, you can look at my cam.

0: Kind of freaking me out today.
1: Me too.
0: Yeah,
1: me too. All right, listen, you've got the honor, so you get to say goodnight.
0: Hey, that's great. From the crossroads of America, good night, world.
1: That's it. That's how to do it. And we will be back tomorrow night. I don't know what we're going to do. Something else crazy. Then I do have a guest Friday night, Saturday morning, and boy, what a guest. So, the adventure continues. I'm Art Bell from the high desert, where the stars, obviously, you can look at my cam, are bright and clear. Good night.
2: Do you have feelings of inadequacy? Do you suffer from shyness? Do you sometimes wish you were more assertive? If you answered yes to any of these questions, ask your doctor or pharmacist about tequila. Tequila is the safe, natural way to feel better and more confident about yourself and your actions. Tequila can help ease you out of your shyness and let you tell the world that you're ready and willing to do just about anything. You'll notice the benefits of tequila almost immediately, and with a regimen of regular doses, you can overcome any obstacles that prevent you from living the life you want to live. Shyness and awkwardness will be a thing of the past, and you'll discover many talents you never knew you had. Stop hiding and start living with tequila. Tequila may not be right for everyone. Women who are pregnant or nursing should not use tequila. However, women who wouldn't mind nursing or becoming pregnant are encouraged to try it. Side effects may include dizziness, nausea, vomiting, incarceration, erotic lustfulness, loss of motor control, loss of clothing, loss of money, loss of virginity, delusions of grandeur, table dancing, headache, dehydration, dry mouth, and a desire to sing karaoke and play all night rounds of strip poker, truth or dare, and naked twister. Warning, the consumption of alcohol may make you think you're whispering when you're not. Is a major factor in dancing like a retard. May cause you to tell your friends over and over again that you're in love with them. Also may cause you to think you can sing. Alcohol may lead you to believe that ex-lovers are really dying for you to telephone them at 4 a.m. Alcohol may make you think you can logically converse with members of the opposite sex without spitting. It may create the illusion that you are tougher, smarter, faster, and better looking than most people. And it may lead you to think people are laughing with you. Alcohol may cause pregnancy, and it also may be a major factor in getting your ass kicked. So what are you waiting for? Stop hiding and start living with tequila.
1: Hey. There you go. I couldn't resist.
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1: All right, in a moment, as promised, Eric von Däniken, author of, originally, of course, Chariots of the Gods. Chariots of the Gods, and now, kind of an update. The arrival of the gods. Interested? Eric von Däniken coming up next. First discovered in 1927, the origins of the massive earth etchings at Nazca, high in the remote deserts of Peru, have for years puzzled archaeologists, until now, that is. Eric von Däniken, author of the best-selling Chariots of the Gods,

0: and over 20 other books on unsolved phenomena, recently uncovered startling new evidence on the riddle of Nazca in Arrival of the Gods. Arrival of the Gods, I said. He exclusively reveals his story about the mile-long landing strips, vivid etchings of people, birds, and animals, and the immense geometric designs. This extraordinary book begins with the history of the theories of Nazca's origins and purposes. Then, using over 140 integrated photographs, specially designed maps, models, and drawings, von Däniken begins to explain his solution to one of our planet's greatest enigmas. Erich von Däniken was born in Switzerland in 1935. And, of course, his first book, Chariots of the Gods, published in 1968, became a bestseller in 38 countries. His 21 titles have sold more than 55 million copies worldwide. And here from New Hampshire is Erich von Däniken. Erich, welcome to the show.
1: Well, I'm happy to be here.
0: It's great. It's great to have you. Ever since I was relatively small, I've been hearing about you and hearing about you, and here I am talking to you. What an honor.
1: Well, it's great. It's great an honor for me to talk with such a celebrity like Art Bell.
0: Celebrity. I'm not a celebrity. They're giving me the purple melted candle award or something. you know the Psysop people? Have you ever hear of them?
1: No, not yet.
0: The Skeptical Inquirer?
1: Oh, of course, I know of them. We have them in Europe, too.
0: Oh, you do?
1: Well, to me, it's just a group of conservative believers.
0: Yes, conservative believers is very kind indeed. All right, let's go back, I guess, to your first book, because we've got to lay the foundation for the second book. And I'm sure you've talked about this a million times over, Chariots of the Gods. Its basic contention is there are long landing strips in Peru and elsewhere where you believe there is evidence that at an earlier time in Earth's history, there were ancient astronauts who visited us. When do you believe that occurred?
1: Well, that's a good question because there is no answer.
0: No answer.
1: I am familiar, very, very familiar, with the holy text of ancient India. And in ancient India text, you really can read that long, long time ago, and with long time ago, they mean at least 6,000 B.C., mm-hmm. gigantic ships, cities, surrounded the Earth in an orbit. And from these cities, smaller vehicles that came down to Earth, the old Indians called these smaller vehicles the Vimanas. And they describe very precisely different types of Vimanas. And I really suggest that one type of Vimana once made a landing in Nazca. Well, Nazca is in Peru. It's about 500 kilometers south of Lima. Now, the question, of course, comes up, why, for good sake, should somebody land in a desert in Nazca? Well, Nazca, still today, is full of raw material, like minerals of all kind, including gold and silver. Still today, around Nazca and on the desert of Nazca, some digging is going on. So this could have well been an idea why extraterrestrials made a landing there.
0: In other words, they wanted our resources, our minerals.
1: That's the idea. Now, of course, I was always aware that an extraterrestrial spaceship would not need a landing strip because they have other technologies. But it doesn't matter with what technology they have come down. In any case, they would leave traces behind.
0: Indeed.
1: If I drive with my car in Jeep, then my wheels would leave traces behind.
0: Mm-hmm.
1: So these extraterrestrials, they left traces, they did their job, they did their digging and whatever, and they were observed by the natives. And the natives, at that time, they did not understand what was going on, so they believed that these extraterrestrials must be some gods. Now, of course, we all know that there are no gods, but they believe that these must be some gods. And after the gods have left the plain of Nazca again, now the cult starts. And only now, not before. Now the natives start to imitate, to copy what they... saw what the gods did. And now they construct gigantic lines to the east, north, west, and south, long lines, small lines, airstrip-looking lines, and also figures and geometrical patterns so that the gods should return again. They wish to have their visit again on Earth.
0: So you believe all of this occurred at least 6,000 years before Christ?
1: Yes and no. The 6,000 years figures comes from the old Indian literature. But it has occurred to me during my research in the past 40 years that we must have been visited from outer space at least two times, if not three times. Now, the dating in Nazca itself is very controversial. The oldest datings which we have found so far goes back 1,400 B.C., but the youngest is 800 B.C. Mm-hmm. So between 1,400 B.C. and 800 B.C., there's quite a big lap of time.
0: In one of your older books, Gold of the Gods, you described going to an area in South America where there was a giant ancient cave. This cave or tunnel, you seem to say, was carved out of the earth by some device that used great heat to melt and fuse the surface of the walls. One of the rooms was said to be about the size of a football stadium, I believe. And it's been a long time, but one question that comes to mind is, what happened there and why has nothing more been said about that? Have you done any further research?
1: Yes and no. After my publication in The Gold of the Gods, I was first criticized worldwide and I was crushed down completely. And I have to admit, there were quite some misunderstandings between myself and some of the journalists, because I had published in the book one entry to the subterranean world, in which entry I was not in person, but I was in another entry to the same subterranean tunnel system. And it was simply an agreement then between the discoverer, Hungarian with the name of Juan Moritz, and myself, that I should not name the real entry so that not everyone can simply go in there, you know, and make diggings and steal something. Now, since that time, more than 20 years have passed, and I was in Ecuador several times. The last time it was about 3 years ago, where I had a public speech in Quito in Ecuador. And all these gigantic things, like the metallic library, which I once saw with my own eyes, they are not in the same cave anymore. But in the meantime, another researcher, a native of Ecuador, his name is Stanley Hall, and he originated from Scotland. He's living up there now because he's married with an Ecuadorian, has many children. Now, this Mr. Stanley Hall, he rediscovered the same object which I was talking 20 years ago, but this time in another cave. And Stanley Hall is just trying to publish his own manuscript on the subject.
0: Now, there are many people who believe if, in fact, ancient astronauts or extraterrestrials landed, there should be some sort of artifacts left over aside from runways. There should be some sort of technical devices or something that would be uncovered that would tend to prove this. What do you say to that?
1: I absolutely agree. It would perfectly make sense that they left something on Earth. Now we have to differentiate between two possibilities. The one object could be simple tools, let's say a hammer or a screwdriver or just simple things. Now this kind of tool naturally rusts, and during the centuries or the thousands of years, is destroyed. The other possibility is that they left something on purpose, something like a present for mankind. And here I believe we have these things. The problem is just we cannot go through. Look, we know, for example, that the Ark of the Covenant, handed down in the Bible,
0: yes,
1: existed once. And we know that the Ark of the Covenant was an object from God, as it is called in the Bible. Now, it was something technical. And we know exactly from the old literature, especially from the Tibetan holy books, the so-called Kebra Negest, where the rest of the Ark of the Covenant are today. In the Ethiopian city of Aksum, deep boot under the cathedral of the Virgin Mary.
0: Where it is being very, very carefully guarded with people with guns.
1: How do you know that?
0: Well...
1: Okay, so, of course I was there, and of course I tried to make a digging, but this is impossible in practice because it's a holy place. You would never receive a permission to do anything there in practice.
0: That's right.
1: So it might be that we have, with the example of the Ark of the Covenant, some extraterrestrial object left on this planet, but because of our religious belief, it is practically not possible to go there. And this is only one example. I have more of them.
0: Do you think, Eric, that the God of the Bible is actually the God of space? The gods that came from space.
1: I myself, I'm a deep believer in God. I have never lost my God. I am one of these persons who still pray to God. But when I was a young boy, I was educated in Switzerland in a boarding school. It was a strict Catholic school led by Jesuits. And there we had to make translations from part of the Bible, Greek to Latin, Latin to German.
0: Mm-hmm.
1: And when you make these translations, you sooner or later realize that they do not speak about the almighty, timeless, omnipotent God. They do speak about someone different. I mean, you take a prophet like Ezekiel in the Old Testament.
0: Mm-hmm.
1: He describes the noise he hears. He describes the wings. He describes the legs. He describes everything of something technical. Now, my God, in whom I believe, does not need to have any vehicle in which to move around with smoke and fire and loud noise and so on. So if it's not God they were describing some thousands of years ago, who is left? Sooner or later, you come up with the question of extraterrestrials. But God still is something different. God is what we call the creation, the spirit of the universe. This is not comparable with the extraterrestrials.
0: So then you believe if we were to be able to open the Ark of the Covenant, something I would not personally do, but somebody could do, that we would find a technological device.
1: We didn't even have to open it. We just had to found it and to make measurements. You know, that will be enough to realize that this is something which is not from this planet. Look, in old Japan, about 800 B.C., the first Japanese emperor, he believed himself, or he said about himself, he was one of the sons of these gods. So he was a child of the extraterrestrial. And he said that from his father, from his heavenly father, he received a sort of mirror. And with this mirror, it was possible that he could see what happened all over the thousands of islands in the Pacific Ocean.
0: Hmm.
1: Now, when this emperor died, this mirror was buried with him in a tomb. And this tomb still exists, and the mirror is still in there. Now, what mirror is this? The problem is you cannot go there, comparable to the Ark of the Covenant, because it's a holy place of the Shinto religion.
0: Mm-hmm.
1: And they do not allow to examine this mirror.
0: Do you believe that these extraterrestrials who were here did more than just dig for gold and other minerals? Do you believe that they tampered with the early human beings who were here, in fact changing our course genetically or in some other way?
1: This is one of the old theories of mine, and as older I became, in the meantime I'm 63, I'm absolutely sure about this. On the one hand, we have evolution, and evolution tries to explain everything. Of course we came from the family tribe of ape. There is no doubt. We can prove this. But we are the only intelligent being on Earth. Now, we do not have time to make a definition of intelligence, but intelligence means also religion, means curiosity, means arts, means painting, means music, and so on. So we are the only intelligent being on this planet. Now, evolution explains this just as coincidence. It was selection, mutation, and so on. But the old holy scriptures on Earth, and every holy scripture, the olden, they say the gods created man according their own image. Now, with our today's genetical knowledge, this makes perfectly sense. Just imagine an extraterrestrial crew arrives on the this planet. Mm-hmm. They realized the planet is full of life. Now they chose one most advanced form of life, which was one of our primitive forefathers, so to say Neanderthal man. From this one, they simply take a cell, and in the cell they make a genetical change. They change the basic in the DNA, what we are doing every day. Now, the cell grows in a liquid of nutrition. Now, after a certain time, they plant the cell into the womb of a female of the same species. Mm-hmm. The female will give birth to a child. Of course, the child has the evolution, I mean, the bones and the skeleton and everything of the family. But because of this artificial mutation, the child has something new which the rest of the family tree doesn't. Now, as soon as you want to have a new population, you need two of them, female and man. And what happened? You land in the legend of Adam and Eve and the Garden of Eden.
0: All right, let's hold it right there. It is the bottom of the hour. Eric Von Daniken is my guest. And so the genetically changed two would be Adam and Eve. And from them has come all that we now know. We'll be back in just a moment. I'm Art Bell, and this is Coast to Coast AM. And my guest, Eric Von Daniken. Were we visited perhaps thousands of years before Christ by people in big ships who needed big landing strips? People who made just a little change in some DNA, creating what we now think of and know of as Adam and Eve, and the beginning of mankind, modern as we know it now. Changed from the apes. We'll take off from that point in just a moment. Well, I have a question for Mr. Von Daniken. Eric, here, if evolution is, in fact, an ongoing, you know, an ongoing process, then why do we not occasionally see an ape who makes a leap and begins to speak or begins to do something that would indicate that the process of evolution is continuing now?
1: Well, sometimes we have apes who do this, but then they are educated in our zoological gardens, or they are copying men from themselves. They are not doing things like this.
0: Precisely. Precisely. That's my point. And shouldn't they be, if the process of evolution that produced us, which is what we are taught in school, results, from an ape to a human being, then we should occasionally see apes not just mimicking us, but beginning to acquire skills and do things that apes don't normally do.
1: Yes, but they don't do this in nature. They are just, as you said, they are imitating something and doing it. I mean, if you have a bird who is coming out from the jungle and the bird speaks, then you would say, this is not normal. Who taught him to speak? Who learned him to speak? Just because he speaks, there was somebody behind it. Now, because we are intelligent, because we have developed a scientific curiosity, because we have developed culture and so on, yeah, there was something behind it. Now, of course, you could go on and say, all right, if we accept the speculation that somebody visited Earth thousands of years ago and that somebody even created the intelligence of a human being, how did this somebody get intelligent? Mm. Now, again, you could go on and say this somebody was visited again by another somebody. Now, you have enough time in the universe, and finally, maybe after billions and billions of years, you would accept here we have God, here we have creation. Mm-hmm. So you never lose the concept or the idea of God.
0: Well, that certainly makes sense to me. And in fact, there is a very, very little difference between the genetic makeup of an ape and a man. Very little difference. Just a little bit of difference, the scientists say. And you maintain that difference was

0: does he find such a planet? We have to look for life. If there is no life at all, we spread it out. We create life, which is easy, but by means of bacteria or something like this. If, on the other hand, life exists already, they have to differentiate if life is intelligent or not. If life is intelligent, then the question is easy, because with intelligent life you can discuss, you can get into information. Soon as life is not intelligent, then you take the most advanced form and you change it by genetic means into an intelligent form of life. By doing this, sooner or later you create in a certain part of the Milky Way, in space and time, similar beings with which you can talk, you can change information. And by changing information, this helps your curiosity, because you want to find out everything about the universe, the beginning, the end, and so on. If you would just live in a splendid isolation somewhere as number one, then you have no chance to find out the answers. You need more forms of intelligent life spread out in time and space.
1: All right. Well, let us assume then there was a number one and that they have been going about the cosmos, seeding life wherever they are able to do so, finding a reasonable planet and a reasonable sun.
0: Yes.
1: Therefore, there should be by now, thousands or tens of thousands or even millions of life forms out there at some form or degree of intelligence. Yes?
0: Yes, I fully agree. That's absolutely the idea.
1: Well, we have had, despite some recent very exciting hoaxes, we still have not received a signal from any other one of those numbers out there anywhere, and we've done quite a bit of looking.
0: That's true, at least as long as we know it from our sciences, from the astronomy. Now, we have on this planet Earth billions and billions of ants. We have ants in Switzerland, we have ants in South America, we have ants all over the world, and different types of ants.
1: Well, we have bad ants here in the desert, red ones, they really stink.
0: Now, does one colony of ants has contact with another colony of ants? I don't know. Does the Swiss ants have any contact with the South American ants? Although there are billions and billions of them, no. If a man like me, I would go to an ant hill, and I would be very charming, and I take one small ant out and put it in a little glass. And then I go in my home and put this ant on my table and I photograph it. And then, because I'm a nice guy, I put the ant back in the glass. I go back to the same ant hill and I push the ant hill again into the other animals. Now, this specific ant would run around the ant hill and would say, I was abducted by an extra ant form of life.
1: Yes.
0: And the family of ants would say there is no extra ant form of life. We are unique in this ant hill. Now, even if a man like me would stand very close to the ant hill and the ant would scrub on my shoes, they could not realize that I, human being, a little bit intelligent, exist. They would not realize my existence all through I'm here. So maybe the extraterrestrials are closer than we think. We don't see them. We are in a kind of other dimension. We don't realize that there are many of them out there.
1: All right. What about this possibility, Eric, that instead of it being in the past as you have suggested, you instead are foretelling the future, that in fact we are all alone. We are number one.
0: Well, if I accept this, then at the same time, I have to dismiss all the proofs in old holy writings and in facts on this planet that we were visited. Because the facts are here before our eyes, and if you look at it really, you cannot deny these facts. So if I deny this fact, then I'm a scientific stupid, you know, then I'm not honest, not seeing the facts. No, because the facts are here, we have to say to ourselves, there must be something out there. You know,

0: Art, sometimes I have the following imagination. I see two sorts of human being on this planet. The one sort is educated religiously, and they are sure that God created everything, and on the sixth day he created us. We are the crown of creation.
1: Mm-hmm.
0: The other sort of human being are more or less scientifically educated. They know everything about evolution, and they say to themselves, okay, but on the top of evolution, that's us. Now, in both cases, if we take us as the crown of creation or the top of evolution, we are the unique ones. We are something absolutely unique in the universe. We look down at our neighbor, and we do not want extraterrestrials. It's a psychological problem, because if these extraterrestrials exist, they would cut our uniqueness. So I have the feeling sometimes mankind is not ripe for extraterrestrials. They are still too selfish or self-centered, yes, egocentric.
1: Self-centered, yes. Do you believe, as you look about the planet now and you look at the environmental problems we have and the social problems and the economic problems, do you believe that we will last long enough for those who created us to consider us worthy to come back and visit with?
0: Of course we will. I mean, we had terrible problems in history, and I know a lot of histories, and we had destructions, and we had terrible wars and so on. And of course we have all these problems which you just mentioned. We have problems with pollution and all this. It would be ignorant to ignore these things. But at the same time, we have an intelligence. We are intelligent. We see the problems, and of course, we will solve these problems. And sooner or later, we have no alternative. We will go out into the universe. We have already started with a little step.
1: With a little step, yes, indeed, a little step. Actually, we went to the moon, we came back, and we have gone nowhere of substance since then. The space program has been very stagnant.
0: Well, that was a political problem.
1: Yeah, and maybe an economic one, too.
0: Yeah, well, the political and economics are linked together in this case.
1: Do you think that, as many think, as was depicted in 2001, that when we do get to a certain point, there will be an obelisk or there will be something that will signal those who put us here that we have evolved?
0: It would make sense. The first thing I would expect is some sort of a thousand-year-old satellite somewhere in our solar system running around and waiting to be detected. And then we have theoretically a small possibility that we find something on the moon, something artificial, I mean, and later on Mars. Now, we have already been on the moon, and the surface of the moon was photographed very perfectly. To my knowledge, they found nothing extraordinary. So maybe the proof is out there on Mars.
1: Or, as in 2001, it may lay below the surface of the moon.
0: Why not? In this theory, everything is possible, and this is what makes it fascinating. I always repeat, because we are intelligent, we will find it. We have no way out, we will find it.
1: What is the best evidence that they were here? I think most people listening have seen the photographs of what are said to be runways.
0: Well, you ask for the best evidence.
1: Best evidence.
0: I differentiate between best evidences in Old Holy Scriptures and in facts. In Old Holy Scriptures, we have the Hindu mythologies, which are very precise. It's not the question of translation. And also part of the book of Enoch. Enoch was a prophet before the great flood, and there is a book of Enoch. It's not in the Bible. It's part of the apocryphic text. And there Enoch, in the I form, in the first person, explains us what happened at his time, that these 200 beings descended and so on. So this is Holy Scripture. Going back to the facts, the optical view in Palenque. Palenque is in Mexico,
1: yes.
0: And there is a pyramid called the Temple of Inscription, and deep down under the Temple of Inscription, there is a big slab. It's a tombstone, 3.80 meters long, 2.20 meters large, one big block, 10 tons heavy.
1: now.
0: And on this block, you see an incredible drawing. There is a man sitting there, bending forward, and using his hands to manipulate some control on his heel. Of his left foot is on a kind of pedal. He's inside a frame. Outside the frame, you see something like a linking flame coming out. So if you see this, and I know every scientific explanation to it, if you see this, you cannot deny any more extraterrestrials. And the second point, hard fact, is Nazca. Nazca in Peru, there we can speak about the next 5 hours if you wish. This is absolutely incredible, and everyone can see it.
1: Well, all right, you have seen all of these things that you have just spoken of, right?
0: Yes, of course.
1: You are so convinced, and there have been many television programs, of course, about these things, and you have been mentioned in many of them and your work. But generally, frankly, a lot of your... They've gone after you. I mean, they actually went after you personally to discredit you. And why do you think that would be if the evidence is so overwhelmingly clear?
0: Well, first of all, it's a question of my person. In Chariots of the Gods, I have to admit I made mistakes and there were errors. When somebody writes as a young man, and I mean 30 years ago I was much younger than now, then you make errors. You are too enthusiastic and so on. In Chariots of the Gods, I had 238 question marks. Nobody realized the question marks. Now, I was attacked. I was crashed down, which is in a way because my writings are not published and presented in a scientific way. They are published in a popular way. But later on, all the new books we have now finally on the American market, like The Eyes of the Sphinx or The Arrival of the Gods, they are written and proven in a scientific manner, all through the style of writing is, of course, still popular. But every quotation has its file, has its number. Every picture is clear, so Erich von Däniken now is controllable and is not attackable as he was when he was a young man.
1: So, then you think because you did not do this as a PhD scientist and submit your paper to a university for peer review and go through the normal arduous procedure, and you did it in the popular forum, it was easy for them, with a few mistakes made as a youth, to destroy you.
0: Oh, yes, it was easy. And it was my fault, of course. At least partly it was my fault. But, I mean, someone becomes older and older, and he doesn't repeat the same mistakes he made 30 years ago. So I really suggest to the critics that they read one of my newest books and then start criticizing Erich von Däniken again.
1: Well, that's exactly what we're going to talk about when we come back, is one of your newest books, enticingly entitled The Arrival of the Gods. The Arrival of the Gods. So, indeed, we live in interesting times, as the Chinese have told us. I'm Art Bell, and my guest is Erich von Däniken, author of Chariots of the Gods, which I presume the majority of you out there have read, but he's got a new book. This time, it's called The Arrival of the Gods. Somewhat tantalizing, eh? In a moment, we're going to get down to talking to Erich about what he means by arrival of the gods. Still referring to that which occurred, or perhaps that which is about to occur? All right. Erich von Däniken, welcome back. Here we are again. Your new book is The Arrival of the Gods. Now, by that, do you mean the proof of the original arrival of the gods, or do you mean the return of the gods?
0: Well, first of all, the original title is, of course, in German. And the German original says something completely different.
1: It does.
0: The German title says Signs for the Gods.
1: Science.
0: Now, because all my books in the English world, they have to do with the gods, or the American or English publisher felt, we have to call it The Arrival of the Gods, which is not what the German title says. But it doesn't matter, finally, because I'm still convinced that these so-called gods will arrive sooner or later. Because in every great religion of our day, we have the expectation of someone to return. I mean, we as Christians, we wait the recoming of Christ, but as we know, the Jewish community since long, long time, they are waiting the recoming of their Messiah. And even the Muslimic society expects the returning of their Mahdi. Now, this is not the fact only in the big today living religion. It also happens in the small, small cults of the past. And my idea really is, if somebody was here from outer space thousands of years ago, and one day this somebody disappeared, he promised, we will return in a faraway future. So it went into the legends, into the myths, and even into the great religions until today, and sooner or later they will arrive.
1: Now, are we now close to that time, do you believe, or is it still far away?
0: Nobody knows. I would love to know it, but there is no answer.
1: Well, if you look at what we do and think of us in the civilized world as number one, there are many number twos and threes and fours in the jungles of Brazil that have never before met number ones. And unfortunately, when they meet number ones, we usually destroy their culture quite quickly. What makes you think that a visit from number one would not now destroy our culture?
0: Well, at least I hope that number one is intelligent enough and fair enough to act in a way which it will be fair to us too. I mean, if we, number one, go to the jungle and we find, let's say, a group of orangutans,
1: yes,
0: as civilized beings, we will not disturb them, we will not destroy them, we will maybe study them from distance, and we will be helpful to them. So I hope an extraterrestrial civilization who is able to reach the distances between the stars has enough culture to observe us in a similar way.
1: Well, you're very optimistic, because generally when we discover number twos and threes, we give them television, radio, guns, TNT, the ability to make roads and burn down the rainforest, and so forth.
0: Well, I hope we have learned from all this in the past, but in the future we will do it in a better way, because we see the result, what comes out.
1: Do you believe there are many, many people who believe that there has been contact, and there are people being contacted now? Do you think that is wishful thinking, or that it could be true?
0: First, I have to confess, although I'm still 63 years old, I never saw a UFO. Maybe I'm afraid that when Eric von Däniken shows up, they run away. But on the other hand, I know that in the UFO communities, there is a lot of rubbish and nonsense going around.
1: Yes.
0: And a lot of belief and skepticism too. But still, we have some honorable, integral personalities on this planet who had, obviously, contact with extraterrestrials. So I have no alternative as to believe to these honest people that there is something out there which has been observed by them.
1: You are Swiss.
0: Yes.
1: Billy Meyer is Swiss.
0: Yes.
1: Would you care to comment on the Billy Meyer case?
0: Well, I don't trust Billy Meyer. Of course, I know him in person, but not very close. The last time I met him is about 20 years ago.
1: Mm-hmm.
0: And I do believe him that he had, in a certain time, a contact, or that he saw something strange in the sky. But since then, he has created his own religion. And, you know, he's collecting money from his believers. And I think this is the wrong way to go and to speak about extraterrestrials.
1: All right. I would like to take some questions from the audience, if you would be willing to do that.
0: Of course.
1: I'm sure they're very curious. So line one, first-time caller line, actually. You're on the air with Eric von Däniken. Hello.
2: Hi. How you doing, Art?
1: Fine.
0: Oh, wonderful.
2: Dan from Crestline, California.
1: California, all right.
2: Yes, indeed. Eric, I heard you talk about Ezekiel, and, many of the In fact, all of the prophets in the Bible, when they speak of the visions they had, they're talking about things they saw in the Spirit, the Holy Spirit, under the influence of the Holy Spirit, rather than things they walked outside their front door and saw. And your comment about the technical devices under that context is kind of moot to me. Can you comment?
0: Well, the story of Ezekiel, I really have studied very thoroughly, and this in many languages. And also, as I said before, I'm a deep believer in God. I think that Ezekiel described something technical, not just a spiritual experience, because his descriptions are too precise. Not only what he says about the wings and the legs and the wheels and the noise he hears, not only this, but starting with chapter 42 in the book of Ezekiel, he gives exact descriptions and exact measurements of what he calls a temple.
2: Well, that's true, Eric. But if you look back, Moses received very, very, very, very detailed instructions for God on things he was to do in terms of preparing the law and all that. And you also have situations where many of the prophets were given very detailed instructions on what to do in these visions of the Holy Spirit. And, you know, Ezekiel is one of the most illustrious and visionary of the prophets. He presents some of the most beautiful and interesting visions in the Bible. But, again, you know, all throughout the Bible, if you look, all these things were motivations of the Holy Spirit of God, and not necessarily something any of these people walked out and looked at. Look at Noah. Noah didn't go out and look outside of his front door and find, you know, a letter in the mailbox telling him how to build the ark. God told him in a vision that was motivated by the Holy Spirit.
1: All right. Well, he keeps using the phrase the Holy Spirit, and you would maintain that today, if a civilization that advanced came down, we would regard them now as gods, would we not, if they were sufficiently far ahead of us?
0: Maybe we would even regard them as spirits, because whenever a high technology comes together with a technologically underdeveloped society, the underdeveloped would not understand, at least not in the beginning, what was going on. Now, the gentleman just mentioned Noah, and I think Noah is a very good example. We know, in fact, from the Bible, and not only from the Bible, because the Noah story you find older than the Bible in Sumerian descriptions. So it's not a biblical story in the beginning. The original is much older. But exactly there you find that a so-called God gives a warning to a man, and he says to him, you must construct now a ship, because this and this will happen. A certain flood will happen. Mankind will be destroyed. Now, as a believer in God, I do not think that the Almighty, timeless God needs to meet to make an experience and then to wait what the result is coming out. I mean, God, according to the Bible, created Adam and Eve. He created mankind, and he saw it was good. So if it's good, why then he has to destroy the whole thing again, if it was good from the beginning on? Why did he make a mistake? So it was not God in this case. It was extraterrestrials.
1: Well, I'm sure those in the religious community would say God perhaps made a mistake, but gave us free will, and we're the ones that screwed it up.
0: Well, in my opinion, in my belief, God is timeless. God is almighty. God is omnipresent. And God never makes a mistake.
1: All right. Wildcard Line, you are on the air with Eric Von Doniken. Hello.
3: Hello. This is Chuck from Arlington, Texas.
1: Texas, yes, sir.
3: Yeah, and I heard Mr. Von Doniken say that he was Catholic.
0: Yes, educated as a Catholic.
3: Yeah, I was raised Catholic, too. And I was in high school, you know, going to Catholic school when I was reading your book. And I really caught a lot of flack from some of the teachers and the nuns.
0: That.
3: And I just wonder what, you know, if the church has ever said anything to you about, you know, your writings and your, you know, your ideas.
1: That's a very good point. Have you ever officially heard from the church?
0: Oh, well, officially not, no. But unofficially a lot. Especially in the newspapers and the magazines which belong to a certain church. Or we had books on the world market against my books, in controversy of my books. Well, this is very normal. I to accept this. And sometimes the publicity said, well, finally, this professor, doctor in archaeology, had the courage to attack Erik von Däniken. And later, some years later, I met the certain author in person, and it always turned out that he was not a professor in archaeology or whatever. He was always a minister or a priest.
1: You, of course, are familiar with Zachariah Sitchin.
0: I know him very well.
1: I've interviewed him several times and will again soon. How much of his belief in his work do you share?
0: Well, a lot of it, but not everything. It's the same thing with him. I respect him. He's a great researcher, and he did translations from the Sumerian, the old Hebrews, and so on. But his idea about the 12th planet, I would not subscribe, because at least to our astronomical knowledge, it is not possible that the planet surrounds our sun in an orbit of 3,600 years, because in such an orbit it would be very, very cold out there. It would be very far away from the sun, and to our knowledge, there is no possibility to evolve life.
1: So you both believe that it began in roughly the same way, just simply not in exactly the same manner?
0: Exactly, yes. I would subscribe this.
1: All right. East of the Rockies, you're on the air with Erik von Däniken. Hello.
4: Hello.
1: Yes, sir. Where are you?
4: I'm Jack Bellew from Granville, Michigan.
1: Okay, Jack.
4: Hey, I'd like to just say, Art, I'm a former native Perumpian there, too.
1: There aren't many of those out there.
4: Yeah, that's a fact. it's an honor to talk to Mr. von Däniken. And I was wondering his opinion. Now, I read a book by a French fellow published about the same time Chariot of the Gods came out, and I can't think of what his name is, but he contends that the people that created the Nazca lines are coming back Christmas of 99. What's your opinion on that?
0: Well, I know of many French authors in the past, about 30 years and 25 years ago. We had the two French scientists, Louis Pauvels and Jacques Bergier, who published a book with the time, The Morning of the Magicians. And later, Robert Charroux, who was a friend of mine, also was an author in the same direction. Now, concerning Nazca, I don't know what they said, but in my newest book, I really come up with every scientific theory about Nazca, and then I disprove each and every one and say, I'm sorry, it is not more than scientific rubbish. I have spent altogether maybe about 8 months in Nazca in the past 30 years. I was there last week again. I have made photographs in the mountains which have never been published. I have examined the lines and the so-called airstrips. And so, really, whatever has been said in the past is out. It's not possible. And still, Nazca is the greatest mystery, except the Great Pyramid in Egypt. It's the greatest mystery on Earth.
1: Erik, with all that you have seen over all this time and you believe to be true, do you in some little part of your mind still admit to yourself that you might be wrong?
0: No and yes, both. Of course, I have learned in the past that I made errors. In my puzzle, there were quite some things which I always had to push away again, and that I had to learn from the critics to say, okay, Erik, here you are wrong. We have a better explanation which is more reasonable from the scientific point of view, and so on. But generally spoken, definitely this planet was visited by beings from outer space, and definitely they left mysteries behind them. And this point I can prove in the meantime.
1: All right, very good. West of the Rockies, you're on the air with Erik von Däniken. Hello.
5: Yes, is this me?
1: That's you.
5: Yes,
1: yes indeed. Where are you?
5: Oh, I'm Karen from Norway, and I am in Tucson.
1: Tucson, all right.
5: Yes, very interesting program.
1: Thank you.
5: You were talking something about the Ark of the Covenant earlier on in your program.
0: Yes.
5: And I just want to say that I had the honor of meeting a biblical archaeologist, Ron Wyatt, a couple of years ago. And he was the finder of several things in the Middle East. Among them was also the Ark of the Covenant in Israel.
0: Found it?
5: And he said that when he exposed it down in these tunnels, he he was blinded by light, and he fainted like 45 minutes. And he also found the true Mount Sinai, in which Moses went up and got his messages. And behind him on this video, there was two peaks. One ordinary colored, one was very black, like radiation. And I thought maybe, I don't know if you've heard about this archaeologist, Ron Wyatt.
0: No, not yet. Is a publication on the market from
5: his publications are on the market. He's also got several videotapes. He found the Red Sea crossing point.
0: Uh-huh.
5: He found the Mount Sinai, Noah's Ark. He's found incredible findings, and of course, for an archaeologist to find one site is wonderful, but when an archaeologist or any researcher finds too many truths, it becomes detrimental to him.
1: All right, well, the comment here might be, even though you are not familiar with this author, archaeologist, it's like the killing of our President Kennedy, Eric.
0: Uh-huh.
1: There are so many theories now, so many conspiracy theories about who did it, how it happened, that if somebody were to come to a podium and stand up and say, here is the true story of Kennedy's death, and he were to tell the story, whatever it is, it would be just one more story. Even if it was absolutely true, we wouldn't see that. We would just hear one more story and add it on to the pile.
0: I understand.
1: So you were very early, no doubt. First time caller line, you're on the air with Eric Von Daniken. Hello.
6: Great. I couldn't be more pleased.
1: Where are you?
6: I am in Boise, Idaho.
1: Boise, all right. Turn your radio off, please.
6: Okay. Turn that off, please.
1: Off. All the way off.
6: Got it.
1: That's good. No, I still hear it. Now, there you go. All right, go ahead.
6: Yeah, I'm really pleased to have Eric on tonight. One of your best guests ever, I think.
0: Thank you.
6: Pardon me?
0: Thank you.
6: Ah, quite welcome. I've been a fan of yours for over 20 years.
0: Well, now read the newest books of mine.
6: I certainly will do so. Eric, I had a question about some other, I believe it was one French author, and you kind of made an alluded to this at the beginning of the show regarding Ecuador.
0: Yes.
6: This was, I believe you wrote the introduction, and you were also in the storyline. It was written in a fictional form, but it was about the tunnels you were talking about.
0: Yes, I know.
6: Do you, can you remember the name of the book?
0: Of course. The Day When the Gods Arrived. No, The Day When the Gods Died.
6: The Day When the Gods Died.
0: The Gods Died.
6: And what was the author?
0: Yes?
1: Who was the author?
0: The author was a German, Walter Ernsting is his name.
1: All right, we're going to have to hold it right there. Caller, hold on. If you have some follow-up you want to do, it's going to have to be after the break. It's the bottom of the hour already. Time does fly. This is Coast to Coast AM.

0: My guest is Eric Von Däniken, and back to him we go. He's in New Hampshire, where it's very late, going on, I suppose, 4 o'clock in the morning now. Eric, I believe it is Sitchin who has said that he thinks that they came to make us into worker bees, or worker ants, if you would like, to mine gold and to mine minerals for them. Do you subscribe to that?
1: Well, I know this story, and I don't agree here with Zachariah Sitchin. All true, according to the Book of Enoch. Again, Book of Enoch was written before the Great Flood. It is not part of the Bible. It is part of the Apocryph text. And according to the Book of Enoch, there was something like a mutiny under the crew of the extraterrestrials. And one part of the crew disappeared again into the sky, and the other part stayed on Earth. Now, it is possible that this part who stayed on Earth had such silly things like slaves and so on. Mm-hmm. But this is not more than a speculation.
0: Well, it certainly is true that we have a special place in our hearts for gold, and there is something very special to us still today. Very special about gold, that it's hard to describe, but when you hold it and you feel it and you see it and you feel the weight of gold and its color, there is something special to human beings about gold.
1: Surely, because it's a unique metal. And even if the valor, the value of gold changes from time to time.
0: Yes.
1: By the end of time, the value is always higher. Because it's unique. You cannot produce gold artificially.
0: It is true. All right, first time caller line, you're on the air with Eric Von Däniken. Hello.
2: Hello. Art, first of all, I did want to congratulate you on the award and also on maintaining your ethics in pursuit of the truth. It's to be congratulated.
0: Thank you. Where are you?
2: It's still in Boise, Idaho.
0: Boise, Idaho. Pete. All right. Oh, that's right. Of course.
2: My 14-year-old likes listening to your show.
0: Very good.
2: And I was wondering up front, does Eric have any email or a website?
1: Oh, sure, I have.
2: Okay.
1: Now, take your pencil and write. It's www.aas-ra.org.
2: Okay, thank you.
1: That's in Switzerland, and once you are in my website, you really can see everything, because we have a new organization in Switzerland, in the United States. I have a theme park coming, and so on. It's absolutely very well informative, this website.
0: Yes, I heard about this theme park. What to tell me about that? A theme park?
1: Look, I know that we have many mysteries of the world. Nazca is one example, but there are other ones. Now, most of the people have neither money nor time to visit all these countries.
0: True.
1: To go into the jungle or to climb into the desert and so on. So if people can't go to the mysteries, Eric Von Däniken brings the mystery to the people. Now, in Interlaken, that's where I live, in Switzerland, in the center of the mountains, we will, within the next 4 years, construct a theme park, which is called the Mysteries of the World. Now, this will not be a sort of museum, you know. It will be rather be something like Epcot, very electronically, three-dimensional, absolutely sensational. And once you visited this park, you don't have answers at the end. You go out of the park with a head full of question marks.
0: That's normally the case. With most mysteries, they create more questions than they do answers, but it certainly is intriguing. That's really a good idea.
1: And also, what I said before, concerning this theme park, you read everything on the website.
0: Oh, it's on the website now.
1: It's
0: all
1: right, always right. On the website.
0: Let's see if
1: www.aas-ra.org.
0: Okay, the dash, is that a straight dash or underscore?
1: It's a straight dash.
0: Straight dash.
1: Yes.
0: All right. Well, I'm sure. I'm sure that we've got a link on my website to yours right now.
1: I hope so. Thank you.
0: Wildcard line, you're on the air with Eric Von Däniken. Hello.
3: Hello.
0: Hi, where are you?
3: I'm in rainy San Antonio.
0: San Antonio, Texas.
3: Right.
0: All right.
3: It's an honor speaking with both of you.
0: I
3: read Chariots of the Gods when I was just learning how to read.
1: Oh.
3: And I'm very honored to be speaking with you, Mr. Van Doneghan. I do know, I do have a theory that I heard regarding the Nazca lines.
1: Yes.
3: And that the old Indian shamans would take herbs and whatnot, and that would cause them to have out-of-body experiences. And this would, these lines and pathways created were not for alien beings, but for their astral beings to be able to find their way back to their bodies.
1: I know the story. It was even produced in a TV, which was made by BBC in England.
3: Uh-huh.
1: But it's one of the scientific theories, just one of the 15, and I personally don't believe in it.
3: Oh,
1: because Nazca is so real that the airstrips look really like airstrips. Then we have big geometrical figures on Nazca. And these geometrical figures, they definitely have to do with the airstrips because they are linked together.
3: Uh-huh.
1: And I don't believe the story of the shamans concerning Nazca.
3: Okay.
1: Also, I know it's possible that people have out-of-body experiences.
3: Right, because I've had them, and sometimes, you know, you end up feeling like you're almost getting lost, but somehow you find your way back. But
1: never get lost.
3: Right.
1: Always find back.
0: No, I agree with that. I have had one great out-of-body experience, and I didn't have to find my way back at all. I just snapped back. It was absolutely amazing. East of the Rockies, you're on the air with Eric Van Doneghan. Where are you, please?
4: I'm calling from Columbus, Ohio.
0: Yes, sir.
4: Chaos capital of the Midwest.
0: Chaos.
4: This is Wes speaking. Hails to Coyote, Falcata, and... Mr. Van Doneghan, I got to tell you, I've never read your book. I'm going to go out and get it, and I'm going to read it, but I've watched the movie over and over and over again, and it's nothing short of awesome. I would love to be able to come and see the theme park one day. But the question that I had, kind of in the same vein as the last caller, but a little bit different, is that the indigenous peoples there had shamanic beliefs in South America, Mexico in particular, the pyramid complex with the warrior women on top of the one pyramid there, and also Easter Island, that they were in possession of a mental capacity that we could never even begin to understand, and making solid their imaginations and meditations. And these were the physical manifestations of those.
1: Well, Nazca is very, very real. All the signs, the figures, you know, in Nazca we have, as I said in the beginning of the show, we have some figures of fishes, turkeys, monkeys, spiders, and so on in the desert. They are made in such a gigantic way that they can be seen only from the air. Now, I do not exclude that such figures are made maybe for shamanistic ideas or out-of-body experiences.
4: Uh-huh.
1: But on the other hand, we have over 2,700 narrow lines, some of them who are over 20 kilometers long, and you have really airstrips, and I can prove it in my book. There are 150 pictures. The title is Arrival of the Gods.
4: Okay.
1: And also gigantic geometrical figures. All this, in my eyes, has nothing to do with shamanistic experiences.
4: I totally agree with you on that. I was going to ask you another question also. Were you in the plane when they were shooting the footage there over the Nazca lines?
1: Of course, of course.
4: And it looks like a really rough surface, but if you could have, if it would have been smooth enough, would you have liked to have landed upon it?
1: With great pleasure.
4: But did you?
1: Look, there is one of the airstrips, the so-called airstrips, which is 3 kilometers long. And today's pilots who fly tourists over the plain of Nazca, they make a nearby landing over this line.
4: Right.
1: And they call it the ET airport. All together in the past 30 years, if I count it all together, I was at least 8 months in total in Nazca. And I have been flying an immense time over Nazca. I know it very well.
4: Well, it was very much a pleasure to talk to you. I'm glad you're back, Art, and I hope you get everything worked out to the T's.
0: Thank you very much.
1: Thank you very much.
0: All right. Eric, who was Jesus?
1: Well, that's a controversial story again. To the believers of Christianity, Jesus was the founder of our religion, and Jesus self saved mankind from the original sin. That's the one part. That's the believer.
0: Mm-hmm.
1: I personally do not believe in this story. I believe Jesus was definitely on earth, but he was a human being. He was a wonderful, extremely great personality who created this new religion of love and so on. But he was not the son of God, because God has no sons.
0: What about the miracles that are recorded that Jesus did?
1: Well, if you know other religions, for example, you have miracles in Hindu temples also. You have miracles in some Muslimic temples. And I know about the miracles in the Christian world because I have a book on it. It's called, anyhow, it's an old book. It doesn't exist anymore. So I know there are miracles, but I can't answer the question, who made these miracles or how did it happen? I don't know.
0: Mm-hmm. All right. West of the Rockies, you're on the air with Eric Von Doniken. Hi.
5: Hi. This is Dan in Spokane, Washington.
0: Spokane, Washington. Yes, sir.
5: Yeah. Art, I'd like to say I'm glad you're back.
0: Thank you.
5: I felt sick to my stomach when I found out you were gone.
0: Me too.
5: Because you're like the one true news source out there. You know, I knew about El Nino a year before anybody else was talking about it. So I'm glad you're back.
0: Thank you.
5: And Mr. Von Doniken, it's an honor to speak to you.
1: Thank you.
5: Ever since before I could read, I was looking at your books and all the interesting pictures in there. But my question is, in doing a research for a college project, I had studied some Sumerian legends and several pre-Columbian legends, and even in biblical legends, I noticed that there are giants mentioned throughout all these different religions and legends spread throughout the world. And I was kind of wondering if there are any other archaeological finds that might indicate who these beings were. In other words, are there any other commonalities?
0: Or anything about the nature of the petroglyphs, whatever you found down there, archaeological finds that would give us hints of what these beings were like. Were they giants?
1: Well, in anthropology, giants are not expected. They think that the bones were just the bones of giant orang-utans or something. But in the literature, in the old literature, giants definitely do exist. Not only in the Bible. You have two references on giants. I mean, David, for example, was fighting against Goliath. Goliath was a giant. And other ones. Not only in the biblical literature, you find giants. You find them very, very precisely again in the book of Enoch. There Enoch says that the extraterrestrials, of course he don't call them extraterrestrials, he calls them the guardians of the sky, that the extraterrestrials had sexual contact with females on this planet, and the result were giants.
0: Or Nephilim, perhaps.
1: Or Nephilim, whatever. I don't want to make too much promotion for my book, but the book before the one which we are talking now is The Eyes of the Sphinx. It's a paperback. It's available, The Eyes of the Sphinx. And there I have a full chapter about the giants.
0: While we're talking about the Sphinx and the pyramids, I was there a couple of years ago. And actually, not even a couple of years ago, less than that. And at Giza. And what do you believe the Sphinx and the pyramids are?
1: Well, it's a long story. We don't have enough time. But everyone knows our archaeological knowledge about the Sphinx and the Great Pyramid. It was constructed by a pharaoh with the name of Cheops, 2500 BC, and the Sphinx is younger of this. But nobody knows, in our Western Hemisphere, the old Arabian writers, the old Arabian historians, like Abdul Mas'udi, etc. And they tell us a complete different story. The Arabians tell us it was before the Great Flood. Mm-hmm. Mankind was so primitive that men eat and drink together with the animals. Then the heavens opened, and ships have come down from the heavens. Now, out of these ships, the teachers have descended. The teachers first installed schools, and then they forced mankind to visit these schools. Finally, they found out that one of the men was very intelligent. His name was Sohrid, and they taught him how to write. And finally, they took him with them away from Earth in a fiery chariot. But before he left, he put all his writings into the Great Pyramid, which he constructed. So according to Arabian historians, Zawrit is the constructor of the Great Pyramid, and he left many secret chambers inside. And in these secret chambers, the mankind of the future should find the books of the past.
0: There is a prediction that was made by Edgar Cayce that this information, this lost library of information, would be found this year. Do you believe that we are close to finding it?
1: Well, I think we know since a few years at least that a new secret was found in the Great Pyramid. You know, a little door was found in a secret chest. This was a German engineer who had the luck to do it.
0: Gantenbrink, yes.
1: Yeah, Rudolf Gantenbrink. I know him very well. So we know at least that there is something more in the Great Pyramid than what we did believe until today. So we have to go on. But the whole story of all this, in every detail, I really have in my book, The Eyes of the Sphinx.
0: Do you believe that if this information is uncovered, found, that it will be shared with the world or kept secret?
1: In the beginning, it would be kept secret. Look, we have in astronomy a research which is called SETI, Search for Extraterrestrial Intelligence.
0: Yes.
1: And some radio astronomical stations are looking for signals from outer space.
0: I know.
1: Now, these SETI astronomers, they have something like a self-censorship among them. They say if someone really finds or hears signal, he does not go to public. First, he has to do a certain amount of research and talking with the politicians and so on.
0: That is what I believe, but I have interviewed people from SETI who say, no, that's not true. We would tell the world, it would get out on the Internet right away.
1: That's not the case, because there is a document which they have signed. And I have the document in my book, The Return of the Gods.
0: Oh, you do? Now, I would very much like to see that document, so I guess I must read your book. Listen, we're at the end of the hour. You promised 2 hours. I could give you more if you want it.
1: It's 4 o'clock. I'm dying for sleep.
0: Dying for sleep. All right, well then, sleep it shall be. It has been a great honor, and I would like to do it again sometime.
1: I would like to do it again, too. By the way, if people are near here, near Portsmouth in New Hampshire, Sunday afternoon, for the first time since 20 years, I give a public speech.
0: And where is that again, please?
1: This is Sunday afternoon at the Jochens Center in Portsmouth, New Hampshire.
0: Portsmouth, New Hampshire. All right, well, I hope you get a big crowd. Eric,
1: slides and videos and just great.
0: Eric, thank you.
1: Thank you very much, Art Bell. You are the greatest.
0: Thank you, and good night. From the high desert, we'll be right back.

0: from the high desert and the great American Southwest. Indeed it is. I bid you good evening, afternoon, morning, whatever the case may be in whatever time zone of this great world of ours you're in. I'm Art Bell, and this is the weekend edition of Coast to Coast AM. It is an honor to be here with you and sharing with you what I did in the past week. Is my webcam photograph, if you care to go take a look. For five years ago, my wife and I decided we will splurge and we will get, maybe 6 years ago, you know, get an HDTV, one of those new HDTVs. And they brought me a new one, a real expensive one that many years ago. And we put it in the living room, turned it on, and in 30 minutes, it took 30 minutes, the tube went dark and the TV died. And they said, well, Mr. Bell, we don't know how to work on it, and we don't have any schematics for it, and it's all new, and we don't know what to do. I said, well, I'll tell you what to do. Take it back to the store and bring me the following. And I got a regular old TV, and I said, oh, yeah, I'll try again in another 5 or 6 years. And so that's what I did this last week. We got a Hitachi HDTV and all the associated paraphernalia, including new surround sound system, and all the cool stuff, HDTV receiver, you know, from satellite. I mean, it is unbelievable. Unbelievable. HDTV is amazing. Anyway, so that's what I did all week long and murdered my back in the process. I had to take out this old monster TV, you know, and behind it there were 10,000 wires. 10,000 wires, at least. Which I had to virtually rip apart, then redo the whole system. It was really pretty cool, but... it was a stress upon my aged back. All right, tonight is going to be a very busy night. I assume you've watched Miss Brokaw Jennings and such and know what's going on in the world, so I won't burden you with that. Except to say, and by the way, in about an hour, I'll change that webcam photo. So if you want to see it, you'll notice my cat found it right away, and he's sleeping right there on top of a satellite receiver because it's warm. So there you go. That's a picture up there right now. About half an hour, I'm going to change it to John Hutchinson's porch. He sent me a picture of his porch. He says his neighbors are hassling him because of his porch. And I must admit, John, that as much stuff as I have around, I have nothing, buddy, that rivals your porch. So I'll put that picture up in, I don't know, next hour or something. People can see it. Do you agree with John's neighbors, or do you agree with John? I don't think his neighbors are wild about the whole thing. When you see, you'll understand. But, boy, I thought I had a lot of equipment. And then coming up in a moment is, and it's been a long time, Peter Davenport from the UFO Reporting Center in Seattle. And we've got a couple of witnesses for you coming up, so that's going to be very interesting. Then I've got a surprise for Mr. Davenport. It's sort of our... reunion surprise here. You may remember the program with John Lear, right? And you remember that spectacular 10 minutes. Well, we're going to give, you know, I figure Peter Davenport is a major force in this country for openness, right? So we're going to give him the John Lear test. I've got that segment from the John Lear program. So we're going to give him the John Lear test. And then my next guest, Bart Cosco, a brilliant guy himself, I asked him to listen as well, so we can get his opinion as well. He'll be the second guest of the evening. We're going to shuffle times around a little bit. So all of that beginning in a moment. You know, actually, the John Lear interview affected me, that portion of it, when he asked me that question so profoundly, that I have a copy of that segment, which I'm going to be playing for Peter later. And, you know, we're going to get his answer. And I'm going to do this to a few other guests, too. I'm going to call it the Lear test. It was so profound. So we'll give Peter Davenport the Lear test in a moment. Peter Davenport actually is director of the National UFO Reporting Center, has worked as a college instructor, a commercial fisherman, a Russian translator in the Soviet Union. That's a story in itself. A fisheries observer aboard Soviet fishing vessels, a flight instructor, and a businessman. Peter was the founding president of a Seattle-based biotech company, which currently employs over 300 scientists and technicians. In 1986, he was candidate for the Washington State Legislature and 92 candidate for the U.S. House of Representatives. Huh, political ambitions. Peter has an active interest in the UFO phenomena, as you must know from his early childhood. He experienced his first UFO sighting over the St. Louis Municipal Airport in the summer of 1954, investigated his first UFO case during the summer of 65 in Exeter, New Hampshire. Peter has been witness to several anomalous events, possibly UFO-related, including a dramatic sighting over Baja California. In February of 1990, several nighttime sightings over Washington State during 92. In addition to being the director of the National UFO Reporting Center, Peter has served as the director of investigations for the Washington chapter of the Mutual UFO Network. Here is Peter Davenport. Hey, Peter.
1: Good evening, Art.
0: Good evening to you. You're off on a little vacation or something somewhere, or what?
1: I'm at a conference down near Branson, Missouri, down in the southwest corner of Missouri, a conference called the Tri-Lakes Conference, put on by the Museum of the Unexplained, not too far from the famous Branson, Missouri, just north of there. And I am one of several speakers. Stan Friedman has spoken, John Greenwald. There are just any number of speakers here, and I'm one of several. It's been a wonderful conference, and we've shared a lot of interesting information with our audience.
0: Okay, you're going to have to speak up good and loud for me. Our phone connection is so-so.
1: God only knows what this telephone is like. Is that better?
0: No, actually, it is quite a bit better. Thank you. Yeah, so, Peter, you're at a conference, and the atmosphere then would be just right for what we're about to do. This is how recent a case you and I are about to talk about.
1: Yeah. Well, let me say, first of all, I'm delighted to be back. It's great to hear your voice. I think over the years, Art, you and I, in my opinion, we have done some pretty exciting radio together on the subject of UFOs.
0: Oh, yes.
1: We have covered some of the most interesting cases that I think have come into the National UFO Reporting Center over the last 9 years. I could name a number of them, but obviously the one at the top of the list was the Phoenix Lights case that we did back in March of 1997. Thanks to your program and you, we have that information before God only knows how many millions or tens of millions of Americans. Before an hour had passed after the end of that dramatic sighting.
0: You are, of course, correct. Maybe in retrospect now, with historical perspective, Peter, you could tell me how it was that you and I had that. It was a major event. You and I knew it. Everyone knew we had a major event on our hands.
1: Yep.
0: But the press dropped the ball.